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2: You're watching Sabres Live on MSG. NHL season is underway. Sabres begins tomorrow in Columbus. Home opener is Saturday. Big menu for us today on Sabres Live. And I am honestly not really ready to indulge, so here's hoping Marty can do it.
3: Oh, I'm ready. Us. I'm ready to indulge.
2: Chef Mike's going to be here in just a little bit.
3: I brought my appetite.
2: Good.
3: I'm ready to go.
2: Yeah, but you also brought a white shirt, so shame on you.
3: Wait, I have something to cover the white shirt with, and it's going to be Sabres
2: Some
3: related.
2: Some old equipment?
3: That would have been hilarious if I had brought a chest and arm trying to eat with
2: nice
3: my gloves.
2: Chesty.
3: And maybe I should go talk to George and see if he has a chesty for me. That would be more coverage than what I brought, that's for sure.
2: But it would actually be more appropriate, like the Johnny, well, before Johnny Bauer, like more like the Gump Worsley.
3: The
2: like,
3: old bib type of
2: yeah,
3: like, it was
2: like
3: cloth
2: when it was
3: bib,
2: when
3: yeah.
2: it was separate and you had very little arm padding and you just had this bib, that would have been.
3: It was like a baseball catcher
2: right,
3: thing.
2: But thinner and awful.
3: Awful. Like, and then you had these arm sleeves. So just think of a shirt that has zero
2: that
3: body.
2: That would look so good on you for this.
3: The arm sleeves. And then you put that over the top and then it just sits there. Nothing on the shoulders. That's why like you look at goalies from, you talk about Gump Worsleys and the Tony Espositos, and he looks so skinny.
2: Glenn
3: Kent
2: Hall,
3: Dryden, Glenn Hall.
2: Of them.
3: He looks so skinny up top because they had nothing there. That's how I'm getting a little older. But when I started playing goalie,
2: you're a historian. That's all.
3: That's what I had my first few years as a goalie. Mm-hmm. The old setup. I mean, yeah. Good luck for the kids to take a slap shot off the shoulder.
2: Some goalies last night would love for us to talk about their performance. Others, not so much.
3: Yes.
2: The Sabres goaltending situation looks like it's trending towards Ukko-Pekka Luukkonen as the starter mm-hmm. tomorrow night in Columbus. He was back on the ice for practice again today. In front of him, Mattias Samuelsson was out there, which was expected based on what Coach Lindy Ruff said yesterday. Unfortunately, Zellweger, Timmins, and Lyon are not, and Zellweger has been ruled out for tomorrow.
3: So when we look at it, the Sabres put out their opening day roster, and when you look at the defense, you're like, okay, wait a second, they only have six. Mm-hmm. So because no Zellweger, no Timmins, no Samuelsson was causing a bit of an issue there. But I think the Sabres had a good feeling about Samuelsson getting on the ice today, saying that, okay, now you're back to seven with Samuelsson. You still have Timmins and Zellweger off to the side here.
2: They're hopeful for Samuelsson at this point for tomorrow.
3: But you would think that, I mean, maybe we know later today or tomorrow, they would have to call up a defenseman to make sure they have somebody ready in case of an injury in the morning skate, a sickness or whatnot. So I think that with Sammy going through the morning skate, you're pretty much anticipating, okay, he'll be a go tomorrow unless something new comes up on the wire later today. It is a little troubling because Zellweger was going to skate potentially yesterday after the practice, have a rehab skate, whatever, not ready to go yet for tomorrow for Thursday night. What does that mean for Saturday? Don't know. Maybe
2: he hasn't cleared concussion
3: protocol
2: yet. But that opportunity exists that it could still happen, like
3: Every
2: you say, before
3: day
2: Saturday.
3: With concussions are different.
2: Yeah.
3: You may show up to the rink one day, feel really good, and then you get on the bike to just get a light sweat, a little bit of the blood flow, and then you have a headache. Mm-hmm. Or you start having blurry vision, and then you have to restart everything. So that's the thing with concussion protocol, is if you go through the steps, and then you fail one step, you have to restart everything. So it could take a couple of days, 3 days, or it could be a couple of weeks because you have to start back again and hope that you clear all the steps. So for Zellweger, not cleared yet. We'll see where that goes when it comes to Saturday and next week.
2: He's only 8 days removed from the incident.
3: Yeah.
2: Which happened a week ago Tuesday.
3: Which for some people and some concussions, you may say 8 days is a long time. A lot of players get a concussion 3 days later, they're back. It always depends on how the players handle or their bodies handle the blow, the headaches, all of the symptoms that come with that. Mm-hmm. And you have to be extremely careful. This is the start of the season. I think Zellweger is going to be a very solid player for the Sabres, a player that's going to have a big role. but you definitely don't want to go back and forth and back and forth and back and forth. We saw Michael Kesselring last year, mm-hmm. right? Come into camp, get hurt, and then he tried to force it yeah. throughout the whole season and never took shape nope. and never took place, and then he got traded. So don't want to do that with Zellweger. And I think when it comes to concussions, it changed, and I can put a time stamped when it changed. It changed with Sidney Crosby. When Sidney Crosby got hurt and he had the two concussions very close to the Winter Classic and the Victor Hedman one.
2: I'd like to think that it changed with Lindros.
3: But even with Lindros, Lindros was the type of player where I know the story, and LaFontaine, honestly. But Patty wanted to play.
2: No,
3: the Sabres were like, you're not, you can't, and he wanted to play. Mm-hmm. Lindros was with the Rangers, and they're like, you can't cross in the middle of the ice with your head down like that. Every time you do, we're going to fine you $500. And he came in with a wad of cash, and he said, these are for the next 25 times I'm going to do it. Like, he didn't care, right? And I think when Sidney Crosby was like, I'm not doing it, I remember playing with Simon Gagné in mm-hmm. Philadelphia.
2: Oh, yeah.
3: He was out for a while, and we were like, Gags, let's go, like, we need you. He's like, I'm not ready, and it was like, oh, okay, that's a different approach now to the concussion. So it's better for the players to be on the safe side right there.
2: Well, obviously, with so much uncertainty pertaining to the blue line, we can't really talk about any pairings per se through the practice today. The hope, though, is that Samuelson could be an option for tomorrow. Zellweger will not be up front. We saw again what we saw yesterday, and that's slightly different than what it had been through the majority of the abbreviated camp, and it does feature Norris with Thompson and Doan.
3: Yes.
2: So your take on these lines, obviously the Östlund between Benson and Quinn has been the most consistent through camp.
3: So this is a different look. And a bit of a like change when it comes to, okay, well, we saw Krebs with Thompson and Doan a lot. But in the last preseason game last Saturday against Pittsburgh, well, we saw the lines all being changed, as you mentioned, and we talked about it on the air. Mm-hmm. Norris with Thompson and Doan, which we saw Thompson play with Norris at the end of the Montreal series last year. Right now, Thompson's in the middle, but that could change, right? You could say, okay, Norris, you're going to play some in the middle. We'll move Thompson to the wing. That could adjust. Benson, Quinn, Östlund, they were the most consistent of every line through the camp. And I believe that Lindy Ruff is going to give that line much more runway to mm-hmm. get going as opposed to some of the other lines. Now this is where it gets a little bit... I don't want to say change or murky or whatnot, because Sam Carrick with Malenstein and Kulik, Krebs with McLeod and Helnius, like McLeod was on the wing mm-hmm. and then he goes back to the middle. How do you adjust having, you know, McLeod in the middle and playing with Helnius and Krebs?
2: And
3: is that going to be an offensive line, a checking line, a line that's just trying to just not make any mistakes? You would hope that Helnius is going to be put in an offensive situation here to produce.
2: Right, but I think what Lindy has talked about a lot in this camp has been the versatility and the nature of what 9 or 10 of his forwards he sees as centermen.
3: Yes.
2: So when you look at Krebs, McLeod, Helnius, that's all three of them. So it may, you know, we may have just shown you on paper, so to speak, that McLeod's
3: like
2: in the middle. But as games unfold, and to your point, because the coach talked about needing to see Konst to get to another level, mm-hmm. Maybe that does come when he gets in his more natural position, if he finds some shifts at center here. I think this is, I wouldn't label it a challenge, because obviously the coaching staff knows what everyone's capable of, but I do think it's still a little bit of an experiment here as we start tomorrow.
3: Yeah, and so we had a little bit of a partner's luncheon going on yesterday, presenting the team to some of the Sabres partners and whatnot. And I talked with Jarmo and Lindy, and Jarmo made a comment that Konsta couldn't go anywhere in Finland this summer without anybody tapping him on the shoulder, because he scored, you know, the golden goal, and he played with Barkov, but he was on the wing with Barkov, right? And right now you're looking at McLeod, a left shot, Krebs, a left shot. Well, Hellenius is the only right shot. If you put him in the middle, you end up with left shot on the right and left, and you could do that, but I think it's more of a natural way to say you have a righty on the right, lefty on the left, and in the center, well, it ends up being a left-hand shot, but that's maybe more of the traditional way of building your line. But again, if Konsa has the puck a lot, and Konsa wants to make plays through the middle of the ice, you're going to see somebody ended up filling in on the wing because that's just the natural flow of the game.
2: How does Benson's Mohawk affect the aerodynamics of that Oslin line?
3: So he had the hat on yesterday during the luncheon. And I thought, I'm like, something looks different with him. Like, is it hidden? Did he get a haircut or whatnot? And then he turned bright red a couple of times when he was singled out by a couple of other players. Very shy kid, like in the front table. And now I kind of know why. I think he probably had been getting it from the players a little bit, knowing that he was going to either had the Mohawk, got the Mohawk. I didn't see him with the Mohawk yesterday, but he was hiding it if he had it really well. Today was the release of the Mohawk. And look, it's great. He's a young kid having fun, playing hard, working hard. You know,
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3: Today, walking onto the ice, and you saw that Mohawk. It's not big. It's not my Mohawk that I showed up for Bald for Bucks.
2: No.
3: But it's just significant enough that it's got a nice little look to it.
2: And the hair, his hair, was a talking point for us on the show last year where he kind of clammed up on air and didn't really want to get into anything. And then privately told us after a little bit of backstory as to what happened.
3: He was going to grow a mullet maybe, but then he was
2: something went wrong in the cutting process.
3: And he went short, so we just wanted to know. He's the kind of guy that maybe we're going to have a list at some point this year.
2: Well,
3: the Benson hairstyle.
2: Yeah.
3: Let's list them and see where it goes. I think right now the Mohawk probably is one of the top.
2: Some guys just never lose that desire to have something fun and different and be a centerpiece, whether it's a hilarious distraction, whatever. I mean, I'm sure you noticed it in the preseason this year when Minnesota and Dallas had their dust up, and maybe you noticed it earlier. But, like, Marcus Foligno is so bleached, right? And I'm like, dude, are you back in junior? Like, what?
3: He's back in Sudbury in junior where they bleach their hairs. And
2: Marcus, because he's such an energetic person, right? So it's like, what else can I do to keep the energy up, right?
3: He used to do that in, like, midget or juniors for the playoffs.
2: Of course.
3: And, like, everybody going to – Atlanta did that the one year. They got swept in four games to the Rangers. That didn't work out for them, the old Thrashers. But look, you know what? There is guys that change their hairstyle, or there's other guys that keep their hairstyle so long, the same way like Henrik Lundqvist, that even when he removed his mask, the hair was still in the same position, right? So that's just the way some other guys like it, a little bit more comfortable.
2: Yeah, not
3: that.
2: To get it too far down this path, because we are already are too far down this path, but did you see Truba?
3: Jacob Truba?
2: In San Jose?
3: No.
2: You know he's in San Jose, right?
3: Yeah, I know he's in San Jose. He's not in, where did I say?
2: I didn't see
3: he's
2: him.
3: He's not
2: with,
3: in Utah.
2: I didn't see him with the helmet off, but I saw a quick shot of him on the bench. I was like, oh my gosh, Mike Ricci is back.
3: No way, the Ricci Simon, like long hair?
2: It's not. It's just there was so much hair and I was not used to seeing it. But, so anyway, keep an eye out for that. Maybe it's been cut by now, but anyway.
3: Okay, we'll keep an eye out when San Jose plays, not Utah.
2: Chef Mike's coming in.
3: Yes.
2: Next segment. What signature Sabres food item at KeyBank Center will you be having first this season? That's our poll question today at Sabres Live. What signature Sabres food item are you having first? Is it the donor, the Benson barn burger, pardon me, the Big Parm Thompson, or other? Right now, it's the Benson Barn Burger at 40%.
3: Yeah, and I think this is what I voted on X right now. So go on X, put your votes in. If there's anything, like the two-foot nacho is still one of my favorite. I think that would be up on the list of saying, I'm coming in and I'm going to have a two-foot nacho. We had it on the set. They're big. They're delicious. You can share. You can have it for yourself. That's awesome. There was many food items that were brought up last year. Mm-hmm. But obviously the Doner and the Benson Barn Burger are two new items this year that have been featured.

0: featured, and Chef Mike is going to bring some food in studio and kind of talk to us about everything that's going on. There's also a Central Division face-off fries that is going to be available on Saturday because it's Chicago. They're in the Central Division, so there will be a special with that. We're going to talk about it with Chef Mike. But for me, if I was coming in, and maybe Saturday, I'm going to go right to the concession stand, and I'm going to order a Benson Barn Burger.
1: All right, let's get to last night in the NHL. Yes. Panthers over the Hurricanes, 1-0. What does this have to do with Sabres history?
0: With Sabres history, I don't know. But I'll tell you what I thought of you for. You know how many shots at 5-on-5 did Carolina have yesterday? 5-on-5. Carolina had 5 shots the whole game. Mm-hmm. I mean, come on. You can't win a game with 5 shots at 5-on-5. And I know there was a lot of power plays. There was 10 minutes of power play on one side, 7 on the other. That's a good 20 minutes of the game, almost a period that was on the power play. But 5 5-on-5 shots, that's not good enough.
1: They're the champs. Who cares?
0: That's true, too. They got a point.
1: They
0: got a point.
1: The tie-in with the Sabres is that Gus Forsling scored the winner in overtime at 4:55. Gus Forsling's first ever overtime winner came against the Sabres while he was with the Hawks, and it happened at 4:55 of the overtime. That was back in 2017.
0: You dug in deep for that one.
1: I remembered it because of the oddity of the sequence of events, an unfortunate one for the Sabres. Jack Eichel earned a penalty shot in that overtime. The man who committed the infraction was Forsling.
0: Oh.
1: Eichel missed the penalty shot, and then Forsling won it later in overtime. And I remember time was winding down, so when I saw last night, I'm like, oh. This has a very familiar feel to it. Forsling now has 5 career overtime winners. And last night, it was deemed a bad goal by the guy who let it in.
0: Brendan Bussey said it was a bad goal. It's a long-range shot late in the period. Take it to shootout or not. But I had to feel for ESPN, who in their first 2 games, they had 115 minutes of regular like a regulation time without a goal.
1: Trust me, I was hoping they were going to get to overtime again.
0: 0-0 for both games?
1: Yes.
0: Yeah, so there wasn't a lot to talk about in both of those games.
1: Okay, because you mentioned it, let's get to the Bruins one.
0: Yes.
1: They explode for 3 in a minute 15 in a game that looked like it was destined to be scoreless heading to overtime. It makes a winner of Jeremy Swayman and the Bruins, and they are 1-0 without Charlie McAvoy.
0: Yeah, obviously, no Charlie McAvoy, but this was, I felt, the way the Bruins wanted to play. They just kept it tight. The Rangers didn't have much offensively. Frazier Mitten scores.
1: Remember how bad they were scoring at the start of last year?
0: They were terrible.
1: Now,
0: they
1: most of it
0: they
1: was at home. I know,
0: yeah,
1: but
0: I know.
1: This was hilarious.
0: Again, another shutout. But Frazier Mitten
2: Fire
0: and then J.J. Paterka with a really nice individual effort. He comes in, does the toe right between Braden Schneider and number 10 for J.J. Paterka. That had a little Jokiarju Aryu flair, but no, it was J.J. Paterka.
1: It was, and it was a great effort by the Bruins. And also in the division, it was Montreal and Toronto.
0: Yes.
1: And this one had a fair amount of zest to it as well.
0: Yeah.
1: Montreal responded after an opening minute goal from Nylander.
0: Yeah, Nylander scores right away, goes high glove on Dobesh. That would have been very nerve-wracking for Dobesh, who had a good preseason, but you know he wants to step up. He has a contract. The way the playoffs turned out, he was excellent. Let me tell you, Dobesh was excellent. We're showing like the fourth line. Third or fourth line of the Montreal Canadiens with Doc, Anderson, Evans, Bolduc scored a goal. Like it was the depth, right? Gavin McKenna, first NHL game. He was actually on a line with Nylander and Tavares and then was kind of pushed down on the third line. They brought up Easton Cowan. That was a big talking point. But the Montreal Canadiens went up 3-1. Toronto did score to make it 3-2, but it stayed 3-2. No empty netters for winners in that game. They just kept it at 3-2.
1: Right. Boston had an empty netter, but the Canadiens missed on their opportunities on the empty net, but they still win the game 3-2. Leafs are back in action tonight. This one deserves most of the attention.
0: Yes.
1: It's Vancouver and Edmonton. 6-5.
0: I don't even know what to go.
1: The Canucks win. This was an unbelievable game. Date night in Henderson. Never, ever fades away. Paul Cotter opened the scoring shorthanded in his Vancouver debut, and he ended the game with the overtime winner. In between, it was sheer madness. Vancouver led, and then they had a 5-2 lead, which they blew and still managed to win.

0: against Mike Babcock, Tristan Jari, Ryan Shea, did not look very good on the OT winner.
1: He got pickpocket on the wall. That was bad. The start of the third period was an unfortunate sequence of events for the Edmonton Oilers. Tristan Jari gave up a terrible goal to Leonard Mackey on a basically a 3-on-2, 3-on-3, which he was shooting for a rebound, and it went 5-0. Boom, it went 4-3, 5-3. The Oilers battled back. They had some amazing chances, but Paul Cotter on the back end, and man, was Tristan Jari so stiff on that play. He, like, didn't move. He just froze. Maybe the play
0: well,
1: to the
0: back
1: end.
0: Well, he was probably in shock that Ryan Shea had such a bad 10 seconds in front of him. That might have been part of the problem.
1: It did lead to a very interesting, entertaining presser by Mike Babcock, who was, you know, asked about Tristan Jari, was asked about the way the Oilers play. He just said that was absolutely bad. That was brutal. Like, it just, we can't play that way. So there's going to be some adjustment made, obviously, with the Oilers.
0: We buried the lead. The NHL's leading scorer is Evan Bouchard, who had a hat trick and two assists in a monumental season debut on the Oilers' blue line last night, all for naught. Edmonton gets just 1 point as they fall to Vancouver.
1: The last defenseman to have a hat trick on opening night?
0: Well, it was in the middle of the call as Jack Michaels was all over it, right?
1: Mark Howe, in 1980 with the Hartford Whalers. Mm-hmm. Like, that's 46 years since a defenseman had a hat trick on the first on opening night.
0: Okay, we have to eat, and you're going to be a part of it, we hope. And Chef Mike is coming up. 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
3: Rolling right along, studio has never smelled better. I mean, in its defense, we've only been in this studio for what, 6 months now?
4: I shower every day, but this is much better than that.
3: We've never experienced this. Chef Mike, welcome in.
5: Hey,
3: we've often seen you on our set location here at KeyBank Center. We are just whetting the appetite for the season opener tomorrow as Buffalo is on the road in Columbus, but the home opener here on Saturday. And Marty, I don't know. That's like when you're reaching across the table. That's not great manners, but I understand what you were doing here.
4: No, I was getting it in the frame, Chef Mike, but I'm telling you, this smells so good. We talked about it a little bit before the break. And obviously, Zach Benson and Josh Doan were popular on the ice, but I'm expecting these two items to be really popular off the ice as well. So give us a little of the Benson Barn Burger and what we've got in front of you here.
5: All right. So, Benny said that he'd really love to have a burger. And then we kind of picked his brain on what he likes to eat. And we reached out to him and he gave us a couple of directions. So we got burger, some cheddar, Canadian cheddar cheese.
4: Okay.
5: We got some pulled pork, some bacon. And then we created a Benny sauce in his honor.
6: Ooh.
5: It's what he really likes. It was his number one ingredient. But we had to give it a clever name so that, you know, we were good.
3: How would you describe the sauce?
5: A little sweet, a little tangy. You know, it's good. It's akin to a barbecue sauce, but it's not a barbecue sauce. So it's really good. It eats really well.
3: So does that
5: well.
3: Mean it has like more of a ketchup base too? I am only saying that because this guy is obsessed with ketchup. So
5: really?
3: I just, you know.
4: I'm sorry. I don't want to be rude to any chefs out there, but ketchup to me is like the ultimate condiment for everything. I just love it.
5: Did you know that originally it was for medicinal purposes?
4: I did not know that, but I knew that when I was a kid, my dad used to do his own canned ketchup.
5: Oh, it's probably delicious.
4: And pickle ketchup, and he would keep it like away, and then he would bring it up like for his special things. So yeah, so we were a big ketchup family.
5: That's a great story. I'm sure.
4: So
5: it was
4: what did
5: delicious.
4: They use it for, like medicine wise, ketchup?
5: It was supposed to be for your like respiratory system.
4: Oh.
5: And I don't know how they made the transition from take this to feel better to let's just put it on everything, but it worked out for us, right?
3: There were a lot of people not feeling good. So
4: I feel good and breathe good with ketchup. That's fantastic,
3: dude. So I may have to start living off ketchup. Who knew?
5: Yeah, maybe that's why he's so healthy.
3: What else? Yeah, exactly. What else about this burger? I mean, it just looks incredible. And what was Benny's first take on it?
5: He loved it. You know, we only took one shot with both of the guys to try their food. We were expecting a little bit more feedback, but we served it to him for lunch. They were over the moon for both. And it's just a great burger. It eats good. It's a, you know, it's like a double meat burger. It's stacked. It's juicy. It's delicious. Saltiness of the bacon, the sweetness of the sauce. It's great. And it should be. I saw your poll earlier. It should be out and running. Like,
4: okay.
5: It
4: okay.
5: should be. Yeah,
4: that's
5: yeah.
4: what I voted for. So that's great. Now let's move up to the my right, your left on the screen.
5: Yep.
4: The donor. So obviously, you know, I remember when Doner was his dad, Shane, and I don't know if Shane liked the you know, Ooh. To go with food, but Josh, the Doner, like pizza dough and all of it. But how do you come up with all the ingredients that are put inside the pizza dough?
5: It's a trial and error scenario. We did do about three or four of them, and we have a second one for the second half of the season that I don't really want to talk about. But, you know, it's traditionally it's a 7-ounce pizza dough that we just stretch out by hand, and then we bake it here, and then we're stuffing it with a in-house braised beef burrata. Not burrata. I'm struggling for the word right now.
4: Oh. I thought I saw it on our rundown, and I didn't know what it was, but anyway, yes.
5: but it's braised beef in a delicious tangy red sauce. It's got onions and cilantro on it, and it just eats really great. It's a little sloppy, so you're going to get some on your hands, so make sure you get the extra napkins.
4: Or wear the apron.
5: Or wear, look at this guy. Look how handsome he is.
4: This used to be a giveaway at the arena years ago because it's the wrong colors, but I always keep it for the barbecue, and I thought today would be good.
6: I knew I was wearing navy, so you want to... The Berea?
5: Berea, thank you. Yeah. I got a little nervous. I usually do well with these things, but I choked up.
6: we got a lot to contemplate here.
4: And the sauce?
6: The sauce is...
5: So when you make the Berea, like all the renderings and the stuff left in the pan, you're supposed to dip it in that. So we just fortified it and made it a little bit thicker so it wasn't as runny.
6: Yeah.
5: But that comes with it. That way you can either apply it and pour more over it, or you can dip it yourself if you want to. But it's a good little sandwich. It's coming out of our food court. Yep. It's good. It smells good, right?
6: Heavier on the onions, right?
5: Heavier on the onions, yep. Yeah. So you might want to bring some mint, especially if you're now bringing somebody special.
4: Would love that. Razor, when he puts a salad together,
6: I am now fully...
4: I think it's onions and then the salad. Like, it's like onions, but that looks...
6: Yeah, but in Razor's defense, you can't really see the onions by the end of it because there's like another 6 feet on top of what the original, you know, dosage was.
4: It's a big salad.
6: It is a big salad.
4: When we talk about big menu items, so this is... The Central Division Showdown Fries.
5: Yep.
4: Obviously, a Buffalo side to it, a Central Division side to it. So what do we have here with the French fries? It's huge. It's like the 2-foot nachos, but in French fries situation.
5: So the base is waffle fries. So you have a whole 2-foot boat full of waffle fries. And then on one half is buffalo chicken, a little hot sauce, some blue cheese, some scallions. And that's going to stay constant. But then depending on the team we're playing, we're going to change the other half based on the team's division.
4: Okay.
5: So since we're starting with the Blackhawks and they're the Central Division, we're going to have some pulled pork, given akin to the Midwest. But we got pulled pork, chipotle aioli, barbecue sauce, scallions. There's some queso cheese layered under there. So real big, like you were talking about earlier with the nachos, you know, this can be something that you could house yourself or you could buy it and you and a couple people can split it. It could be more of a starter for you guys. But we have four great flavors, the Central, the Pacific, the Metro, and then the Atlantic. And it's going to change based on who we play, but it's always Buffalo versus everybody. Right, guys?
4: That is so good.
6: We need more utensils in here. I'm just learning.
4: I have napkins.
6: Napkins are good.
5: You have your God utensils.
6: Yeah, I know.
4: You know, but oh my gosh, like that, the Central side of the fries, that's what I got, has a little kick to it as well, but just so Midwest. Like, I love that. And obviously, the buffalo side is just fantastic.
6: And when you do the buffalo side, typically, and, you know, whether that's with this or in other, you know, creations, like, how spicy do you like to go? Because we obviously would expect that most of our audience and most people that live here, like, love the temperature up a little bit. But I'm always curious, you know, when you're making this much of it, just where you're trying to hit the right note with people.
5: When it comes to spice on most food, when you're cooking for other people, unless you're going to a specialty place that's catering to spice, you want to go middle of the road, you know, because we want everyone to enjoy the food. Mm-hmm. You don't want to make it so spicy that people are put off. But on the other side of that, you don't want to make it so mild that the locals are put off.
6: Right.
5: But, you know, we go middle of the road. We're pretty flexible. If you really want to spice it up, there are condiments around the building that you could add. We usually have more hot sauce out. There's a couple... if you buy this and then you zip by the barbecue stand, the Southounds Barbecue, there's actually a spicy pineapple barbecue sauce that you could always zip over the whole thing if you want a little extra push.
6: I know. So Marty, little known fact, he tends to disappear from the set a little bit during the course of games.
5: Okay.
6: I now have one location where I may find him for sure because you lit up at the thought of that.
4: Well, yeah. And listen, funny enough, I'm not a big pineapple guy, but when you talk about this sauce that would have some sweet and kick as well, and you put it on, that's all great. Now, what's the perfect ratio of beer saber to the 2-foot fry, to the big, like, French fry, or to any of, is it a 1-to-1? This is a big one. Would that be 2-to-1? Like, I'm just trying to see how many beer sabers I should have handy for those items?
5: Well, I think if you're going with either the burger or the doner, I think a good 1-to-1.
4: Okay.
5: I think if you're doing this, you're probably at a 2-to-1 in favor of the saver. And then if you do swing by and hit that spicy barbecue, you might want to pump up to a 3-to-1. Because in that scenario, based on your question earlier, the word spicy is tagged in it. So we go for it that application.
4: Oh, wow.
5: So
4: Chef
5: yeah, you Mike, might want to get 3.
6: Chef Mike is with us here in our studio. It's Sabres Live. We're getting set for the home opener presented by KeyBank on Saturday as the Hawks are in town, thus the Central Division Fries. How good are they? And you're like, because, and I say this and not to, you know, move on from a past generation, but remember when this tray and the 2-foot nachos took hold a couple of years ago?
4: Oh, yeah.
6: Like every game, you would identify when somebody within like the 5 or 6 rows below us in the stands in the 100 level had ordered it because it was impossible.
4: The aroma would come up to our set, and I'd be like, somebody's got the 2-foot nachos. But you know what?
6: So, are you a nachos guy, or are you now more excited to see this

0: What you're listening to presumably doesn't suck, so neither should your sound system. Sonos lets you listen seamlessly from room to room. Same great sound, expertly tuned, astonishingly clear. It's not magic, but it's not not magic.
1: With media and influencers and that to kind of, and we weren't there, at least I wasn't.
2: No, I wasn't there.
1: But the year before, we were, and I'm just curious how you have been able to gauge the reaction from these last couple of years with these number of different people and the buzz that you start seeing through social media, and maybe what else beyond what's in front of us right here was super appealing for everybody last week when, you know, they got a look at this year's menu.
3: You know, every year it's a challenge to push ourselves to try new things, but we really try and listen to you guys, and we get a lot of fan feedback, and we see what's selling. We track our data. You know, we know what people like. And at the heart of what we do, we want to always stay an arena. We want to stay in the concessions world. We want to stay fries and hot dogs. But how can you get better? How can you push yourself to do a little bit more? That's where the dog of the game came from. Yeah. You know, the 2-foot nachos were a big hit a couple years ago, and we're still super proud of them.
1: Yeah.
3: You know, we're always just looking at new things. We're trying new flavors. We stay contemporary. You know, we're chefs. We're culinarians. So at the root of what we do, we love to learn. So we're always, you know, the doner actually is a huge sandwich in Italy right now, but you're stuffing it with more traditional Italian things and not the birria.
1: Wow.
3: Right?
1: Love
3: so
1: that.
3: We follow it, you know, we stay up on it and we try and introduce new things to you guys as well.
1: Mm-hmm.
3: Go.
2: But let me ask you this. I'm a big sweet guy as well. So after I would have crushed this whole 2-foot of the French fries, the split fries and all that, or the barn burger or the doner, I like to have a little sweet. I know last year, we tried like early in the year, there was the pumpkin latte, pumpkin spice milkshake and whatnot. So what would I be going after for the sweetness inside the arena that you're like, this is a must go to again this year?
3: That's good, because you guys actually, I can answer both your questions, because one of the big hits from last week's media day and the big sweet thing to get this year is out of our Power Play Pretzel Portable, we have a Bear Claw pretzel.
2: Okay.
3: So it's like the traditional dessert covered with almonds. It's got the cream on the pretzel. It's honestly, it's my favorite thing of the year. It's not so much traditional to...
2: I gotta loosen up my belt. Just talking about it, I gotta loosen up.
1: Chef Mike loves all his creations, but again, there's just smile and that warmth in the voice right now. I think you've been won over. This is
2: I'm not going to be watching the game. I'm going to watch people eating underneath our set on Saturday night to see what they've got. And I'm going to poll everybody. But it all looks fantastic.
1: Yeah.
2: This is so incredible. It goes back to I was a kid. I would go to Quebec games. It was popcorn, French fry, hot dog. That was it, right? That was only the options.
3: Right.
2: You can come to a game now and have that food experience for everybody. That's just... one more thing to do. Watch a hockey game, have a couple of beers, eat some great food. That's awesome.
3: You know, we hope that as much as we want people in the building cheering for fans, we want them to enjoy the food experience too. Yeah. We want them to talk about it. There was a poll on USA Today. I think we finished 6th.
1: Wow.
3: And it was voted for by the fans, and we're really proud of that. You know, you come into a scenario like this, and you don't know the challenges you're getting into, and then to start getting the feedback that we're getting support from you guys, getting support from the fans, getting all the social media buzz. Like, it really just, like, it's awesome. And
1: it is.
3: Really appreciate it. And we just hope you guys enjoy the food.
2: The fans that come in from out of town, like Chicago, there's going to be some Chicago fans in the building.
3: Sure.
2: They come in, they try this food, they're going to go back and say, I had the best experience when it comes to food. That's awesome.
1: Chef Mike, thank you for everything, the creations, the energy, all of it. Thank you so much.
3: Guys. I appreciate the time always.
1: Hey, Sabres back in action for the home opener. 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It's on Saturday. You know that. 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
13: 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All right, Marty's kept the bib on. That means he will continue eating when this show is done. A little this or that time. We're going to start.
14: Yeah.
13: And this is not an overreaction.
14: Bib or no bib when you eat. Yeah, exactly. This or that.
13: Clearly bib.
14: Bib, yes.
13: This is based on Bussy's reaction to the only goal that happened last night. Yeah. And look, Bussy's got more cups than Hellebuck. But Hellebuck's name will not get out of the trade rumors. So for Carolina, what's their best option this year? Bussy or Hellebuck? This or that?
14: I'm going to say Connor Hellebuck. And obviously, who would go away from a 3-time Vezina Trophy winner, 1-time MVP Hart Trophy winner? So I think Carolina could get the upgrade. I think Bussy was really good in the regular season last year, although his numbers, right, his goals save above expectation, his save percentage, goals against average, wasn't fantastic. And then he came in late. Like, Freddie Anderson was the guy in the playoffs. I don't know. Bussy just seems to me like a good goalie, but you want to take a step forward and win another cup if you're Carolina? I go with Connor Hellebuck.
13: Well, they have the room to do it. Will they make a big splash? Obviously, it's a huge story that is still waiting to be resolved. The Marchenko story was one that did get resolved on the eve of the season as Columbus, Buffalo's opponent tomorrow, and Toronto, who hosted Montreal last night, had a major deal. Matthew Knies goes to the Jackets, Marchenko to the Leafs. It's simple. This or that, Knies or Marchenko?
14: Okay, I think Marchenko is the better player. I think Marchenko is going to have the most points this year.
13: Okay.
14: Probably even the most goals. Although, we're going to see tomorrow night, like, Matthew Knies is a really solid player. and will get so many opportunities in Columbus to just play with Fantilli, to be on the first power play, be in front of the net. So I think he's going to put up some really good numbers. Columbus kind of put the call of Don Waddell to Matthew Nyes, and he said, look, it's been hanging over his head all summer, even going back to trade deadline last year. Mm-hmm. I think we're going to see a better version of Matthew Nyes, but Marchenko, we saw it last night, could be very dynamic. I think Marchenko will have more points.
13: Okay. Sabres, Jackets, tomorrow night from Nationwide. We'll be there. We're looking forward to it. If you missed it off the top of the show, Samuelson practicing again today, practicing today, and that's a good development as he's hopeful for tomorrow,
14: yes.
13: But Olin Zellweger has been ruled out of tomorrow's opener. There was an opener in Edmonton last night. Vancouver put up 6 against Tristan Jarry. They needed overtime to win. We know that Freddie Anderson is on the sidelines due to injury. So the question, the dis or dat, more starts in Edmonton this year, Jarry or Devon Levi?
14: I am going to go Devon Levi. This was not a good start for Tristan Jarry. That bad goal that made it 3-2 for Vancouver. And I know Edmonton didn't play well. They had breakaways after breakaways, but you got to make a save. If you're a goalie, you got to make a save. And I think that the reason why the Oilers acquired Devon Levi is to have that option and to see if maybe that could be a really good second start for Levi, who had that first start with Buffalo, but it didn't catch on here.
13: Mm-hmm.
14: I think Devon Levi is going to have probably 30-some starts in Edmonton, which would be more than Jarry. It also depends when does Freddie Anderson come and how that fits with the three-goalie system. But
13: right.
14: I'm going to say Levi.
13: Right, and it sounds like at least 2 to 3 months, right, before Freddie.
14: Yes, yeah. And maybe you take over, right? If you're Devon Levi and you get a chance to run with it until Freddie Anderson comes back and you earn the trust of Mike Babcock and Connor McDavid and Leon Draisaitl, you go with it.
13: The one thing that also, in defense of Jarry, before the overtime winner by Paul Cotter, Jarry was facing like a 2-on-0 down low. And as the pass came across down to the low right wing position, Jarry, I would say, is fortunate that that player didn't choose to shoot. But Jarry's instincts were unbelievable because he assumed that the guy was going to pass it. And he had his paddle down to deflect what would have been a tap-in the other way. And so for a brief moment there in the overtime, I'm like, oh, like Jarry has like refound his like footing and is trusting his instincts. And then, of course, the defense imploded in front of him and he got beaten and they lose 6-5.
14: Yeah, but when I look at the way the Oilers are going to have to adjust and how they play and play better defensively, they're still not, they don't have the DNA to be good defensively. So you got to make a save, right? And if you win 5-4, you win 5-4. And if your save percentage is 825, it's 825. Mm-hmm. But giving up 5 goals and the way that it happened, that's a no goal.
13: Last game that we didn't talk about from last night has relevance to the Sabres because Chicago is here on Saturday for the home opener. They're starting on the road. They were in Vegas last night and fell 5-2. The Golden Knights had a 1-2-3 night from Jack Eichel, a goal and 2 helpers. Vegas had a wonderful debut from Trevor Connolly, their 2024 first rounder. He was 19th overall. He's a California kid. And man, was that goal a thing of beauty. Just poise in and around the net. And ultimately, Vegas would go on to win this one 5-2. It was a little closer than the score would indicate. And Pat Kane scored in his return to the Hawks.
14: Jordan Greenway scored. Pat Kane scored to make it 3-2. He got in on a breakaway. Was able to outweigh Carter Hart and just go to the forehand. I thought he was coming backhand. No, he was able to get it there. And that's what you're going to get for the Chicago Blackhawks right now. Their most famous best player was doing interviews during the broadcast. Why? Because Connor Bedard is not healthy to start the season. Patrick Kane was showing some skills, but it's not going to be the Patrick Kane of 10 years ago. And Spencer Knight had some good moments, but after a while, the dam breaks, right? Mm-hmm. And that's what happened. And Vegas, you mentioned Trevor Connolly. Look, his coach now knows him really well. He had him in Henderson last year.
13: Where he was more than a point a game.
14: A point a game, exactly. And now you had, Victor Olofsson, figure it out, a power play goal, right?
13: That's Victor what he scored does. Last night. A lot of ex-Sabres scoring
14: Jack
13: in
14: Eichel
13: that game.
14: Had a good game.
13: Yes.
14: Like, that's what you're getting from the Vegas Golden Knights, who I felt dominated that whole game.
13: Well, we're going to see a big night here for the home opener on Saturday. and the 50-50 should be right in line.

0: 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What a show it has been so far. We'll do maybe a little This Date in History when we come back.
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5: Meet Josh.
6: Hi, everybody.
5: Josh is a high school basketball player, solid shooter, great teammate.
6: Hey, don't forget my tenacious D.
5: And he's my son.
6: Uh-huh.
5: So, what does Josh do to be the best basketball player he can be?
6: I play tennis.
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5: 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He's eager to play. And you can see the difference in his game.
7: This message presented by the New York State Public High School Athletic Association and the New York State Athletic Administrators Association. 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Some argue that high school athletes who play one sport all year long have a better chance of landing a lucrative pro contract. But that's simply not true. In fact, 30 of the 32 first-round picks in last year's NFL draft played more than one sport in high school. Of the 32 players drafted, 22 also participated in high school track and field. 19 also played basketball. Some also played baseball and lacrosse. 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Study hard. Always do your best. And if you can, play more than one sport in high school. 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
0: We are back. with more

0: Sabres Live on MSG. All right, as promised, this date in Sabres history. Like, we're at the end of the month here. It's September 30th, and on this date in 1990, the Sabres traded defenseman Sean Anderson to the Capitals. Bill Holder came the other way, and Wild Bill was not a Sabre for too long, but when you look at careers that blossomed as the NHL was expanding, like, he took on a huge role with the Mighty Ducks, scored 14 times for them, and then was able to have, you know, good seasons in Tampa, San Jose, Nashville, ended up appearing in over 840 NHL games. So it's funny, you know, these what seem to be small transactions can end up leading to big careers, and it certainly did for Bill Holder. Mikko Mäkelä was at the end, unfortunately, or real close to it, when Buffalo got him from the Kings on this date for Mike Donnelly. He scored 15 times in 60 games as a Sabre. Now, also from the NHL, quickly, Casey DeSmith, two-year extension, yes. $2.5 million per. That'll Bargain. Start next season. He's Bargain. Been very good backup to Ottinger in Dallas.
1: Yes.
0: Still no time frame for Brock Faber. We talked about yesterday with the skull fracture and the surgery that followed. So obviously Minnesota has to go without. Colorado, who will open their season tonight, they have extended head coach Jared Bednar for 4 more years, which I think is the right thing to do.
1: So much for Jared Bednar is on a hot seat this year because Colorado struggled, to finish the year the right way after an amazing start. And then in the playoffs, they lose to Vegas. They get swept to Vegas. Now he gets a 4-year deal. He's not going anywhere. Like, Colorado is not giving him a 4-year extension to fire him this season.
0: Right. They are home, are the Avalanche, to the LA Kings tonight. Islanders at the Maple Leafs,
1: yes.
0: Pittsburgh at Philadelphia. What is catching your eye on the 3-game slate this evening?
1: Well, Sidney Crosby, another season, and usually on the opening night.
0: 21 straight years of a pointer game or more. Does the streak continue?
1: It continues. He's going to do 22 straight seasons.
0: It's already an NHL record.
1: Yeah, I mean, it's... This is not like, oh, you played last games. No, it's just if you played 50 games, did you get 50 or more points? And that's what Sidney Crosby's done from the beginning of his career.
0: Does he get an extension in season?
1: No, he'll get it after the season.
0: He's a UFA.
1: I know, but he'll get it in Pittsburgh after the season.
0: Will it be 8.7 again?
1: Maybe. Patrick Kane got $8 million. Like, Crosby could get 13 if he wanted to, the way that he played.
0: Yes.
1: You know, but 8.7 would be good. But, and he plays the Flyers, a team where he's had more points against the Flyers than any other team in the National Hockey League.
0: Islanders and Leafs, what's the focal point for you there? Because the Islanders, I think, rightly or wrongly, it's almost like they're wallpaper in the room that is the Eastern Conference.
1: Yeah.
0: Like, they're there. But most people really don't talk about the wallpaper.
1: And they got Matthew Schaefer?
0: Right.
1: But
0: they have,
1: what else
0: this
1: do
0: is my
1: you got?
0: Point. They have a lot. Like, they've taken on some veterans. Horvat's the captain. DeBoer's the coach. The goaltender is almost always in the running for the Vezina. Like, they're a strange... Look, I'm so guilty of not giving them flowers. And they're not necessarily deserving of it, having not been a playoff team, but I do think they are of great interest and are capable of going on a run where go, huh, they're a little better than I thought.
1: So I was doing a French podcast with Marc Denis, and he was talking about a player, and he says he's lukewarm. He's like, it's not cold enough to be like, oh, this is so refreshing.
0: Oh, you mean
1: and
0: like not, room temperature not, water?
1: Yeah, but he's like, it's not warm enough to boil pasta either. I think the Islanders are the very fine definition of that. They have moments where you're like, oh, it's going to go one way, and it doesn't. No, it's going to go the other way. It doesn't. It kind of stays in the middle. Can they move on from that murky middle and have this... I had the Rangers being better than the Islanders after last night. I'm going to say, ugh, the Rangers are probably not going to be looking good. So the Islanders have a chance to fill in that gap.
0: They have missed the playoffs of the Islanders the last 2 years. How does it start for Buffalo tomorrow in Columbus? Give us a tease. We're going to be on site. We'll be doing Sabres Live from Nationwide. Jody Shelley will be with us at noon tomorrow. What's the one thing you want to tease for tomorrow?
1: What I want to tease is I think the power play, even though in training camp and in preseason it really wasn't working well, I think the power play.
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5: 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You can also hit me up on Twitter at PatBoyle44. Quick baseball postseason scoreboard update, and then we'll get back to the opinions here. Yankees and the Red Sox, bottom of the third, scoreless. With a man on first and two outs, Ben Rice. Oh, Benny Barrels. He nearly got a hold of another one from Sonny Gray. Just got under it, flew out deep to right field. As the Yankees are looking to sweep the Sox after that dominant 9-0 win last night with Rice, baby, getting four hits, two bombs, a grand slam, six RBIs, and Cam Schlittler dominating the Red Sox hitters. At Boston offense, man, they have continued to do relatively nothing. Shutout last night, having trouble getting after Max Fried tonight. They do have two hits, but they really haven't done a whole lot with them. 0-0. Bottom third, two outs. Cody Bellinger at the plate against Sonny Gray. We'll keep you posted on that. And then an hour from now, Cubs facing their elimination. They will try to get right against the Padres and force a winner-take-all game three tomorrow. So we'll keep you posted on all the playoff baseball. We'll take your calls on any playoff baseball opinions or questions that you have. Again, 310-840-4910. Well, as we get set for week four in the National Football League, there is a couple of teams that I'm just stunned that they are this bad. And maybe I shouldn't be stunned when it comes to the Los Angeles Chargers, because I predicted they would miss the playoffs. I wasn't a big believer in Justin Herbert, and I have really believed less and less in him. It's essentially like if you had a stock, you had a, you know, some investments in some stock, and you just continue to pull out more and more and more because you're like, screw it. I'm not going to keep bleeding money here. This stock was, I thought it was going to the moon. It looked pretty promising a couple of years ago. Now this thing looks like it's headed to zero. I'm pulling out. Pull out game strong when it comes to the investments on Justin Herbert. That was me. After the playoff game against the Houston Texans 2 years ago, where he throws four interceptions, two pick sixes, I used to be a big believer in Justin Herbert, and it was after that game I said, I'm out. I can't do it. I can't get fooled by the luscious hair and the big arm and at times the mobility, the legs, being able to scramble for first downs and the chiseled jaw. And I can't get fooled by what he was earlier in his career, which is a guy that just let it freaking sling, man. He used to just throw the football completely fearless, throwing the ball 40, 50 yards down the field. And maybe some of the best things to happen to the Chargers from a defensive perspective and from winning football games perspective was Jim Harbaugh coming to be the head coach. But also, I think some of the worst things to happen to Justin Herbert is because of Jim Harbaugh coming here to be the head coach. I think they saw a quarterback that they wanted to just be a winner and win by any means and to limit the turnovers and to reduce the high improbability and unpredictability of when you throw the ball down the field. And as teams and defenses started going more and more to those cover two shells, two high safeties, taking away the deep threat that Patrick Mahomes and the Kansas City Chiefs were blowing everybody away with when it was Tyreek Hill in his prime and Kelce in his prime. And Mahomes was routinely throwing for 4,500, 5,000 yards because they would just nuke the ball down the field. And then defenses were like, all right, well, we've got to stop who the best team in football is, and that's the Chiefs. How do we do that? Too high safety. That cover two shell. We're going to take away the deep ball. We will make you play everything in front of us. And it became very popular. And there are still a lot of teams that employ that too high safety, that cover two shell. And I think because of that, Jim Harbaugh, who's a defensive guy himself, and he had Jesse Minter, who is a hell of a defense coordinator. Now he's the head coach of the Ravens. I think they said, hey, we're not going to get these plays with Justin Herbert anymore. We've got to protect him, and we've got to just win gritty. We got to win ugly. And you saw Herbert's numbers go from 4,500 yards, 30 touchdowns, to low 4,000, to mid 3,000. The last year, I mean, he barely scratched 3,000 yards. The touchdown numbers have been down. The explosives have been down. And last year, all the excuses for Justin Herbert were there once again for those that love to make excuses for this guy. Oh, but both of his tackles were hurt the entire season. It's not his fault. And look at the Chargers. They still got to the playoffs. They lost to the Patriots, who got to the Super Bowl. Justin Herbert was terrible again in that game. He was under pressure, which, again, not necessarily his fault, but when he's under pressure, man, he doesn't know what to do, it feels like. And so we ask ourselves, how did the Chargers get here at 0-3 and the second worst point differential, third worst point differential, excuse me, in the National Football League, only behind the Miami Dolphins and the Green Bay Packers? But at least the Packers have a win. And nobody expected the Dolphins to be good. I didn't expect the Chargers to be a playoff team, but I thought they'd probably be 9-8, maybe just miss out by a game. I sure as hell didn't have them at 0-3, losing to the Chargers, losing to the Raiders at home by double digits, and losing to the Cardinals at home by double digits. I mean, it's not just the offense. We'll get to how bad the defense has been because they've given up nearly four scores per game, nearly four touchdowns per game. They're giving up more than 25 points per game. But an offense that has a mostly healthy offensive line, I mean, you name me any NFL team right now. Name me more than five NFL teams right now that have all five offensive line starters healthy. The Chargers have Rashawn Slater and Joe Alt healthy. Those were the two huge injuries for them last year. Tyler Biadasz, who they brought in to be their starting center, that's their injury. That's their big injury. He's done for the year with a torn ACL. Happened in training camp. You're telling me that's the reason why their offense stinks so much? Because they're missing just their starting center? Oh, but they're tight ends. Oh, but Pat, David Njoku is on IR, and Charlie Kohler is hurt. And come on. These are two guys they brought in to be run-blocking tight ends. And Njoku, maybe. We saw some flashes with him in Cleveland a couple years ago, but the Browns told him to go hit the curb because they believed in Harold Fannin more. Oh, but Pat, Ladd McConkey's had a rib injury that he's been working through, and that's, you know, that's why. And now he's got a foot injury, and that's why he doesn't have – he's only got one touchdown. That's why he's only got 12 catches through three games. That's why he hasn't broken 100 yards yet. You brought in Mike McDaniel to be the offensive coordinator, who had one of the greatest offensive seasons ever coaching the Miami Dolphins a couple of years ago with Tua, Tyreek Hill, and Jaylen Waddle. Mike McDaniel is here. The offensive line is healthier than it was last year. Both of those tackles are healthy. You have weapons in the receiving core. You have a running back in Omarion Hampton in year two that so many people, my co-host Brad included, thought maybe he could win Offensive Player of the Year, thought he could lead the NFL in rushing yards. And the genius Mike McDaniel, and yet the Chargers have scored just over 14 points per game through three games against the Raiders. Yes, they look great at 3-0. Yes, their defense is getting turnovers. The Cardinals, other than that, They haven't done much. And then they got five turnovers against the Bills on Sunday. Five turnovers. They still lost by eight, didn't cover the spread, and they didn't look like they really had a chance of winning the game in the fourth quarter. So when I ask how bad could this season get for the Chargers, I think it could be apocalyptic level bad. And what does that mean? Five wins? 5-12? Jim Harbaugh fired at the end of the season? Maybe a total cleaning of the house? But Chargers GM Joe Ortiz getting shown the door as well? And a real difficult conversation on what they're going to do with Justin Herbert at the end of this season. Because you take a look at his contract. They gave him that big fat contract extension before the 2023 season. 5 years, $262.5 million. They're in no position to get rid of him in the next year and a half. Unless you want to take a Tua-sized dead cap hit that the Miami Dolphins took this past offseason. If the Chargers wanted to get rid of Justin Herbert at the end of this season, even if they cut him with a post-June 1 designation, they would be splitting up an $86 million dead cap hit over the next 2 years. And this is a team, again, that had aspirations of making the playoffs this year and maybe beyond. Not in my opinion, but in some people's opinions, yes. Could they try to trade Justin Herbert? Sure. That could always be on the table. But like, this is these are the harsh realities that I think await the Los Angeles Chargers coming up when this season is all said and done. 310-840-4910. Pat Boyle, BetMGM tonight, Westwood One Sports. Because look at the schedule coming up. Those first two games had to be the gimme wins. They lost both of them at home by 12 points, by double digits. Let me remind you, Sunday against the Bills, they got five turnovers. Still didn't cover, still lost pretty thoroughly. Five turnovers. And they couldn't do anything with him. And they only turned it over once. And it was a terrible Herbert interception when the game was, at that point, already in Buffalo's hands. Not really. I mean, it was 13-10. And the Bills had just fumbled to begin the fourth quarter. And the Chargers started right near the red zone. And you're thinking, hey, worst case scenario. Excuse me. My apologies. The Chargers were still winning at that point. That's how crazy that game is that I'm actually thinking back now and just remembering just how truly laughable of a performance that was for the Bolts. They were winning 13-10. The Bills cough it up on their side of the field. Chargers have the ball right near the red zone up 13-10, and you're thinking, all right, even at the worst, even if you go three and out, you get a field goal here. And Justin Herbert makes an awful decision. Tom Brady literally says there was a meatball sub to C.J. Gardner-Johnson. And that was the beginning of the end. Because then the Bills scored touchdowns on their next two drives. The Chargers turn it over on downs with getting only 12 yards of offense on that next drive. They kick a meaningless field goal to bring it back within eight. But they had just forced their fifth turnover. They had the ball right near the red zone, up by three in the fourth quarter, and they lose by eight. That's just how bad it's been. And look at the upcoming schedule. At the reigning champion Seahawks on Sunday. I know they're coming off a bad loss against Washington. You could make the argument, and I will probably make the argument, that that's even a worse spot now for the Chargers, because you got the Seahawks coming off of a terrible defensive performance. You don't think they're going to be angry to get right? They get the Broncos after that. Then they're at the Chiefs. Bye week in week seven, probably the best thing for them. But after that, at the Rams week eight, home against the Texans week nine, at the Ravens week 10. There are, what do you make of- I mean, again, make make an argument where the Chargers get a win in the next five or six games. Is it against the Texans? They've been just as disappointing at 0-3. But there are many realities where the Chargers are 0-9. There are many realities where they maybe get two wins out of these next six games. And even then, they're 2-7. Even if they play 500 ball over the next six games, and I don't know what the hell you've been watching to make you think that they're going to win three out of their next six against the Seahawks, Broncos, Chiefs, Rams, Texans, Ravens. Even if they do that, they're 3-6. They're 3-6, needing to essentially win seven of their final eight games just to make the playoffs. It's not happening. And I think this Chargers season could get real, real bad. It's real bad right now. As I said, how bad could it get? Apocalyptic level bad. They could finish as bad as 5-12. I don't know how you make the case for Jim Harbaugh to come back after that. I don't know how you make the case that Justin Herbert, you have any belief in him. I don't know how you make the case for GM Joe Ortiz, who built this offensive line, which looked like a strength a year and a half ago. A lot of the guys on this defense that excelled under Jesse Minter, defense ain't good anymore. I don't know how you make the case to keep either of those guys. What kind of belief does that show in the organization, in the fans, in the rest of the team? That if you could put together a season that's looking to be as bad as it's going to be here for the Chargers, to then say, hey, you know what, we're going to run it back. 310-840-4910. So I want to hear from you. How bad do you think this Chargers season could get? Do you think there's any chance they right the ship? Do you think there's any chance Justin Herbert turns around his struggles? Do you have any belief in Jim Harbaugh to get this thing steady? I don't. I had a little bit left. I liked them on Sunday. I thought they could keep it close against Buffalo. I thought they could pull out the win. And if you told me they forced five turnovers, they were plus four in the turnover department, I would say, yeah, Chargers won the game. Season's back on track. And they lose by eight. That's any of my belief that I had in the Chargers out the window. And, you know, I'll let you hear from head coach Jim Harbaugh, and you let me know if this sounds like this is a head coach that has lost all belief in his quarterback and maybe starting to throw him under the bus. Take a listen to what Jim Harbaugh had to say about his quarterback this week.
6: What do you make of his discernment this season with the football?
7: To be better. And that drives Justin. That drives me. That drives his position coach. That drives Mike, the coordinator. I mean, drives us all.
5: Yeah. Remember, Jim Harbaugh is a guy that said, Justin Herbert's a Hall of Famer and it's my job to get him there. Jim Harbaugh said, Justin Herbert's going to be one of the best quarterbacks that's ever played this game. Smacking his shoulder pads every game for the last 2 years before kickoff. Looking like he's completely goo-goo gaga in love with Justin Herbert. Like he's the greatest thing that he's ever seen since sliced bread. That's how Justin Herbert looks at his girlfriend, Madison Beer. And I don't know if Jim Harbaugh looks at Justin Herbert the same way. That was a very public critique, one that I haven't heard. Now, did he say anything that's a lie? Absolutely not. I mean, how could you? What could you say at this point? You're 0-3, and Justin Herbert is, you know, cosplaying as a Subway employee. BLT, here you go. Next up, meatball sub. Sure, right to the defense. Three touchdowns, four picks. He's fumbled it three times. He hasn't lost a fumble yet. Completion percentage under 60%, way below what his season low would be in a single season. The lowest completion percentage Justin Herbert had in his career was in 2023 when he completed 65% of his passes. He's been at or above 66 every other single season. He's at 59% right now. I mean, throw him in the same boat as Drake May. He looks completely shot. He looks completely void of confidence. Is it all his fault? Does Mike McDaniel deserve some blame? Absolutely. Absolutely. I mean, whatever run scheme that they're working on, that they're employing, it's not working. It's not working. Amaron Hampton is barely getting more than a yard before getting contacted, and he ain't really driving through that contact. The offensive line can't protect Justin Herbert. I mean, we saw the clip back in week one. Back in week one, where you had three Cardinals defenders, unabated, unblocked, unguarded, sacking Justin Herbert, while a couple of Chargers linemen attempted to block one guy. So, I mean, it is, and I saw Chris Sims say that these problems are institutional. He tried to defend Mike McDaniel, that this is under Jim Harbaugh right now. I'm sorry, that only goes a certain distance. You want to blame the defense, which has struggled so far? A Chargers defense that was a top five unit under Jesse Minter last year. And right now they're in the bottom 10 in yards allowed per game. A Chargers defense that is in the bottom half in points allowed per game. A Chargers defense that has gotten 6 takeaways so far, but they've been god-awful in the red zone. That's on Jim Harbaugh. But the offense, he brought in Mike McDaniel to fix this, to get the best out of Justin Herbert, to make sure that you have an offense that can move the football down the field. Now, Mike McDaniel absolutely does deserve some blame. Justin Herbert deserves a lot of the blame. The Chargers offensive line coach deserves a ton of blame. The Chargers offensive linemen deserve a ton of blame. And there is really nobody on this team that is free of blame. Butch Berry, by the way, the Chargers offensive line coach, he joined the staff just past this past year. He was with Mike McDaniel in Miami with the Dolphins for the last 3 years as their offensive line coach. They're all culpable. They're all culpable. But the one thing that I will say and agree with Chris Sims about the institutional problems, I really think Jim Harbaugh neutered Justin Herbert a couple of years ago when he came here. And for whatever reason, you had a quarterback that was slinging the ball fearlessly down the field, 40, 50 yards, over and over and over again, rolling out, just ripping the ball with no worries. And if he threw an interception, whatever, he's going to go back and he's going to rip the ball again on the next possession, on the next play, on the next drive. And I think since Jim Harbaugh got here, whatever Jim Harbaugh's, what's the word I'm looking for here? Whatever Jim Harbaugh's foundation has been for how he wants to see Justin Herbert play the position, play quarterback, I think it has directly led to his regression, to his downfall, to looking like a quarterback that has all the tools and yet none of the execution right now. And hasn't had it in a big game in the playoffs for the last several years, for the last 2-3 years. The first half of that playoff game against the Jaguars back in 2022, where they end up blowing a 28-point lead. In the beginning of his first 2-3 seasons, that was the best Justin Herbert has ever looked, and I don't know if we're ever going to get that back. Because since Jim Harbaugh has gotten here, there has been a direct correlation. Fewer shots down the field, take less chances, be super conservative, protect the ball at all costs, so that when it is time to actually let it rip, when it's time to step up and make a throw down the field, it feels like it's rooted in just hope rather than belief, rather than in confidence. And like I said, I know that defense is going and changing to trying to take away the deep shot, the deep ball, the explosives against offenses. Well, you know, good offensive minds, good quarterbacks, they find ways to adjust. And Justin Herbert has not adjusted. He has not been adaptable. He has not been malleable. He has not evolved. He has de-evolved. And so I think this Chargers season could get real, real bad, where they start ripping up the floorboards of the foundation, where Jim Harbaugh gets fired at the end of this season, where GM Joe Ortiz gets fired at the end of this season. And like I said, you're not going to cut him. You try to trade him. But they got to figure out what to do with Justin Herbert, because he and Jim Harbaugh, they look like the captains of a rudderless ship right now. 310-840-4910. Phone number to join the show. We've got plenty of callers that want to get involved. We'll take a short break. When we come back, we'll take your calls on the Chargers, on Justin Herbert, on Jim Harbaugh, and we'll also talk some Titans as well, because the Pitchfork Emporium is growing outside of the door of Cam Ward, literally and metaphorically. And it'll give us a chance to have a conversation about when fandom maybe crosses the line. I'm Pat Boyle. This is BetMGM Tonight right here on Westwood One Sports.
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4: 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I'm Pat Boyle. We'll get to a bunch of your phone calls here in just a minute. 310-840-4910. It's 310-840-4910 if you want to join the Congregade. Did I use that word right? Congregade? Congregate? To come together or gather into a group or crowd? It's a noun, no, right? So you could use it as a noun, right? Well, I did. So we got a bunch of callers on hold, but if you want to join, 310-840-4910. You can also shoot me a text at 310-840-4910. Or you can hit me up on Twitter at PatBoyle44. Quick scoreboard update, though. The Yankees have broken the seal. Pitcher's duel in the Bronx, but Luis Garcia Jr. not in the lineup last night. I got some of my Yankee fans, oh, Aaron Boone, wow, again with the analytics lineups. Now, they scored 9 runs last night. He puts Garcia into the lineup against the righty. And he bangs one out to right for a solo shot. Yankees lead it 1-0, top of the fifth at Yankee Stadium. Max Fried, 4 2/3, scoreless, 1 walk, 5 strikeouts. Sonny Gray, just that one mistake, 4 innings, no walks, 4 strikeouts for him. Yanks lead it, though, 1-0 in the top of the fifth. Halfway home to sweeping the Sox. All right, let's get to your calls here. Talked a lot about the Chargers and a lot of their problems. Who's to blame? Do you believe in Justin Herbert? Do you have any hope they can turn it around? I think this could get real, real ugly by the end of this season where they're cleaning house. I want to hear from you, though. 310-840-4910. Let's go to the source. Justin's in Santa Monica. Next up on BetMGM Tonight. Justin, what do you think, man? How you doing?
5: What's going on, man? Look, all I've been agreeing with everything you say. I've been thinking about it. I was driving home from work. I went to both the home games, season ticket holder. Nobody cares about this team. We fumble. We turn the ball over on fourth down. We don't go for it. We score a touchdown. It's just nothing. Everyone's mute. You can't have a good team if there's no fan base. That's all I'm saying.
4: Yeah, well, I mean, Justin, I get what you're saying, and it feels like it's absolutely the truth. You know, that's just – I don't know, man. That feels like a poor decision – from Chargers ownership led by Dean Spanos, where, you know, the Rams moved there. Yeah, you had a loyal fan base in San Diego, but now you're competing against the Rams. And yeah, just it feels like nobody really cares about the Chargers, man. That seems to be the least of the problems with why the football team isn't good. But yeah, when you have fans that seemingly don't care, it's definitely got to be tough.
5: I mean, when you're getting dwarfed at home by the Raiders, It's probably 80-20. Your third downs are in your first down is a problem. Like, you can't even hear yourself. Like, how are we going to win?
4: Yeah, and Justin, I mean, you could have saw that coming probably from a mile away, right? With how when the Raiders used to be in L.A. and how much in Oakland and how much support that they traditionally get from their diehard fans. Like, how do you get the Chargers? How do you build up a fan base? Right, because you can say, "Well, you got to win." Well, I mean, the Chargers.
5: You got to leave LA.
4: Yeah, the Chargers. Okay, so you want the Chargers to leave LA?
5: Yeah, I mean, I've seen enough from here. I'm done.
4: Well, do you want them to go back to San Diego, Justin, or do you think a different city or different state all entirely?
5: I mean, San Diego, they didn't want them. It couldn't do it.
4: Yeah, well, I appreciate the call, man. I'm not going to pretend I know all the ins and outs of why the Chargers left San Diego, but from what I remember, you know, a decade ago, it felt like failed negotiations, trying to replace Qualcomm Stadium, trying to get a brand new stadium. And then Dean Spanos said, you know what? Screw it. I'll go to Los Angeles. I'll get a brand new stadium.

0: or I'll move into a brand new stadium. I don't care if I have to share it. And that's what they're doing. That's what they're doing. And especially with the Rams going there first. Like, if the Chargers went to LA first, maybe you could have actually, you know, grabbed a decent amount of that fan base. But the fact that you got a Rams organization that, yes, most of their fans in St. Louis are still pissed.
1: It was a gruesome discovery off a dirt road in Georgia.
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2: Yes.
1: But who was this mystery woman in the woods?

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2: Into the Rams building, which you share, and in a city that's like LA, where, look, I mean, there are some diehard LA sports fans because Dodger Stadium is sold out every single freaking night. And they're as spoiled as all hell. I would actually like to see a losing season from the Dodgers just to see how that fan base reacts. But they show up, they pack that ballpark every single night. They lead Major League Baseball in attendance every single year. And that's an iconic organization, sure, but they weren't always in LA. It used to be in Brooklyn. I know we're talking about years and years and years ago, but the Dodgers will always be number one in Los Angeles. And the Lakers are right there next to them. So why can't you build some kind of support for your football team? I mean, here in my neck of the woods, New York, New Jersey, there are millions of Giants fans. There are millions of Jets fans. I would say winning cures everything, but the Chargers have done plenty of winning here the last couple of years, and it just, yeah, it feels like the fan base just does not get that attached to them. And stinks to see. 310-840-4910. Let's get to Ryan, who's in Buffalo, next up on BetMGM tonight. Wants to weigh in on the Chargers' issues and who's to blame. Ryan, what's going on, man? How you doing?
3: Hey, how you doing, brother?
2: Good. What's going on?
3: So I was, you know, I'm not a big Herbert fan. You know, the Miami fans around here seem to love him. But I don't believe that he's the problem. I think that that organization is letting him down. He's played the same amount of time as Andrew Luck, who retired early from getting sacked with 174, and this kid's been getting killed by, you know, 236 sacks already. You can't win like that.
2: Yeah.
3: If that's no, your franchise guy, it's the hardest piece to find. You got to build around it.
2: You can. Ryan, I just want to ask you one thing. What did you mean when you said Miami fans seem to love Herbert?
3: So I work with a bunch of Dolphins fans, and they swear that Justin Herbert is the greatest thing since sliced bread. The guy walks on water.
2: Well, they can maybe have him at a heavily discounted price in about another year or two at the rate he's going. So, yeah, I mean, if Dolphins fans, maybe they see Justin Herbert as their savior, much like Sam Darnold became the Seahawks savior, and Geno Smith had I don't know if you would say he was the Seahawks savior before that, but like Geno Smith went to the Seahawks and was winning some damn football games. Baker Mayfield was briefly the Buccaneers savior. Maybe Justin Herbert could be that for the Dolphins in another 2 years from now. I appreciate the call, Ryan. Thanks so much, man. And you're in Buffalo and you work with a bunch of Dolphins fans. That's surprising to me. That's weird, but I appreciate the call nonetheless. Yeah, look, I mean, his offensive line isn't good. And it was terrible last year. But, you know, again, I just think for me, like, the excuses are endless for Justin Herbert. I will recognize the offensive line's been terrible. They are bad. They're a bottom half, probably a bottom 10 unit. But you know what? Joe Burrow's never had a good offensive line in Cincinnati. And the numbers, the amount of times he's been sacked shows it. And I don't believe in Joe Burrow's head coach either. I don't think Zach Taylor's a great head coach. Now, he's got elite weapons, for sure, and Ja'Marr Chase and T. Higgins. But Burrow's never had a good offensive line. I don't think he has a great head coach. He's been to a Super Bowl. He puts up MVP numbers when he's healthy every year. And it feels like Justin Herbert has not been able to overcome any of the deficiencies or adversity, around him. 310-840-4910. Let's get to Chance, who's in Alabama, next up on BetMGM tonight. Chance, what's going on, man?
4: Man, I appreciate it. I think there's plenty of blame to go around for what's ailing this kid, man. He's got a lot of raw talent. You know, he can make a ton of great throws and all that, and he's got a lot of fanboys out there and people in the media who just love him, but he's missing something. And I've always thought Jim Harbaugh is the most overrated coach of all time. It took him 8 seasons to get an Natty. It took him cheating.

0: never won a Super Bowl in the NFL. I just think he's so overrated. He's 3 yards in a cloud of dust. He's old school. He's just not a coach that I would want coaching my team. And Mike McDaniel, people think he's such an offensive mastermind, right? Guess what? When you don't have that Tyreek Hill button you can press, or that Jaylen Waddle button you can press, or that Achane button you can press, you know, that great offensive mind seems to be lacking. He doesn't have the skill players like he had in Miami. I thought it was a bad hire. And the GM's done no favors getting him an offensive line and receivers, man. I don't think he's coming back from this. I think he's screwed.
1: Who, Harbaugh? You think Harbaugh's getting fired?
0: Well, I think Harbaugh's getting fired, but I don't think Justin Herbert is going to ever turn into a legit, real deal, solid franchise quarterback.
1: Chance, a lot of great points, man. Appreciate the call as always. Good stuff. The one thing I will disagree with, because I agree with most of what you said, and you could say Jim Harbaugh maybe is an overrated head coach now. And yeah, it took him 8 years to win a national championship at Michigan. And you could say he cheated. But what he did with San Francisco, with the 49ers, with Jimmy Garoppolo, Colin Kaepernick, he never had an amazing quarterback there. And in his first 3 years, he went to 3 straight NFC championship games and went to a Super Bowl. And with the Chargers here, he's made the postseason each of the first 2 seasons. He's made the playoffs 5 out of his 6 years as an NFL head coach. He's a 66-33 record. Like, sooner or later, the winning speaks for itself. Now, do I think he's the right head coach to maybe get them out of this funk? Do I think he can salvage this season? I don't. I don't know many head coaches that would be able to salvage this sinking ship. So there is a lot of blame to go around for sure. I think that is a very fair conclusion. And yeah, McDaniel, again, yes, he had that Tyreek Hill button he could push. He did make Tua look like a pretty damn good quarterback, though. I'll say that for him. 310-840-4910. We got more of your phone calls coming up straight away when we come back in a Yankees Red Sox update. I'm Pat Boyle. You can hit me up on Twitter as well at PatBoyle44. 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
2: 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Who will keep rolling in week 4? And who can turn their season around? Westwood One Sports.
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1: Welcome on back, BetMGM Tonight, Westwood One Sports. I'm Pat Boyle. Going to get right back to your phone calls here in 1 second. 310-840-4910. You can also hit me up on Twitter at PatBoyle44. We're basically pinning the blame on the Donkeys, on the Chargers. Who do you pin the blame on for them looking like one of the worst teams in the NFL this year at 0-3 with a grueling schedule ahead? I think the bottom could fall out. I think they could clean house at the end of this year. Dean Spanos fires Jim Harbaugh, fires Joe Ortiz. And they got to figure out what they're going to do with Justin Herbert. I think it's going to get that bad. Because I just don't know how. Look, if you want to say you want to dismiss it after week one, you want to still try to dismiss it after they lost to the Cardinals and the Raiders at home by double digits, you can't dismiss what happened on Sunday. They had a +4 turnover differential against the Bills. And midway through the fourth quarter, the game was already over. That's how bad they are. The schedule they got coming up, how do you think they're going to turn this around? I just don't know how, other than a miracle by the grace of God. All right, 310-840-4910. Let's get to James in Modesto next up on BetMGM Tonight. James, what's cracking? How you doing?
2: What's going on, Pat? Hey, you know, Harbaugh's a smart guy, and I think he's secretly tanking, and he wants Manning. He's going to go after Arch Manning, so you can get rid of Hebert.

0: Herbert. You know, you keep him 1 year, let him teach Manning, or you can get rid of him to the Dolphins and get a good draft pick. You got different ways to go. But McDaniel's going to be the fall guy, and that's your answer right there, man. Just bring Arch in, and hey, he's your savior.
1: You got to have a fall guy,
2: James. James, I appreciate the call, James. We got to get to another caller because I don't know how much I can actually entertain that phone call. Jim Harbaugh is secretly tanking so that they get Arch Manning. And then bang, they're just going to go back to winning 12, 13 games and they're going to be a Super Bowl contender. That can't be a serious phone call. Come on. What is Arch? I was a believer in Arch Manning. I still am a believer in Arch Manning, that he could somewhat turn. Like, I mean, he hasn't played well again this year. He was mostly terrible last year. And I want to believe in Arch Manning. What makes you think Jim Harbaugh is watching what Arch Manning has done so far this year, what he did last year, and think, let me lose every single game so we can get that guy, and then we're going to be Super Bowl champions? Come on. Mike in Baltimore is next up on BetMGM tonight. Mike, what's going on?
3: You get some crazy people once in a while. They want to come up with some things.
2: Mike, you got a bad line. So try to yourself off speakerphone, or I don't know what's going on, but go ahead. Try again. Mike, we got to let you go, brother. I apologize. I don't know. It sounded like you had something good there, but the line was really, really bad. I mean, I couldn't make out anything you were saying.
4: He's better now.
2: If you maybe want to try giving a call back. What'd you say, Lee?
4: He's better now if you want him. You go for
2: it. Okay. All right. Our guy Lee is saying that the connection's better. Let's go back to him. What's going on, Mike? All right. And he's gone. Hey, gone. 310-840-4910. Sometimes it's all right, baby. We got a little false start. That backs us up 5 yards, but our offense right now is like prime Patrick Mahomes and the Kansas City Chiefs. We just pick up that first down no matter what. 310-840-4910. Yankees lead the Red Sox 2-0. Had an RBI single from Cody Bellinger. Maybe could have been more. Third base coach Luis Rojas, former manager of the Mets. No surprise. Runs the Yankees out of the inning, though. Gives a terrible send to Ben Rice when you got Nate Eaton in left field, who's got a cannon of an arm. Still 2-0 Yanks, though, in the top of the sixth. Max Fried is dominating. More football talk when we come back. I'm Pat Boyle, BetMGM tonight.
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3: 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Fifth and final hour of this Wednesday night shindig, the final night in September. October tolls. The bell tolls for October in just a couple hours. Final hour of this Wednesday night show kicks off right now. Don't forget, you could watch the show live on YouTube. 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We usually go open phone lines for the final hour. We've been talking a lot of Chargers, though, for the last hour, just how bad things could get. Who is most responsible for this disastrous 0-3 start? Is it Jim Harbaugh? Is it Justin Herbert? Is it Mike McDaniel? Is it GM Joe Ortiz? And how bad could things get? I think this could be apocalyptic level. This could be an apocalyptic season. I think the bottom could fall out. Because look at the schedule ahead. It's grueling. I think this team could maybe finish 5-12 this year. And if that happens, how do you justify bringing back Jim Harbaugh? How do you justify bringing back Joe Ortiz? I think you clean house. That's what it's looking like to me. And you'd have to have a real difficult conversation this offseason about the future of Justin Herbert. He's under contract for another couple of years. You can't cut him after this season. You're going to eat dead cap money of over $125 million. That's a death sentence for like multiple seasons for an NFL team. But man, it looks like this ship is sinking, and it's sinking fast, and I don't know who's going to steady the ship. Unless you just say, hey, this was a year from hell and we're just going to act like it didn't happen. Good luck. Good luck. 310-840-4910. Any other football conversations, opinions, questions you have, we'll take them. You have any takeaways on playoff baseball, we'll take it as well. Keeping you updated on Yankees Sox and then Cubs Padres, which starts in just a couple of minutes. The Sox are finally on the board. Snaps a scoreless streak of 26 2/3 innings with a Wilson Contreras solo home run to get him on the board. Yankees still lead it 2-1, even though that home run didn't come without some controversy. A dumb Yankees fan, and I'm a Yankees fan, and I've done some post-game shows over the last 2 years for the New York Yankees, so I'll speak freely when I say that. Some dumb Yankees fan reaches over the wall and pulls the ball over the wall. Now, they confirmed the call. They said home run stands, but they showed the replay. It looked like it was going to hit the top of the wall. And I don't know if it was going to make it out of the park. But they confirmed the call. And the guy was clearly a Yankee fan. What are you doing reaching over to bring back a home run? You can't contain your excitement as a fan and hope that ball stays in the park. You're going to take it out of the park for a home run that hurts your team? I mean, you got to have a higher IQ than that, man. Got to have a higher IQ. And now the Red Sox, they have pushed the panic button here. It's the bottom of the sixth, and they've gone to Garrett Crochet, pitching in his first game since April 25th. The Red Sox ace, who was sidelined for the entire rest of this regular season with a shoulder and a lat strain. He was working his way back, threw a bunch of bullpens, said he would be good to go out of the pen, and here he is, presumably to try to keep the Yankees at two runs. And to help the Red Sox come back and tie this thing. I mean, if Garrett Crochet pitches well, he's pitching the rest of this game. And if the Red Sox can tie it or take the lead, I mean, honestly, season's on the line. You pitch Garrett Crochet until he taps out. So we'll keep you posted. It's 2-1 Yankees bottom six. And lo and behold, Spencer Jones struck out to start the inning against Crochet, but reached on a drop third strike. The 2-1 Yankees bottom six, nobody out, runner on first. Cubs Padres about to get underway from San Diego. I wanted to talk some Titans, but you guys have completely filled up the phone lines here. So I will be the point guard that I should be as the host. I'll be the quarterback that I should be. And I'll let you guys get all your opinions out here. We'll go right back to the phone lines. You guys are lighting them up. 310-840-4910. Let's go. Let's give one more shot to our guy Michael in Baltimore. He had a bit of a tough phone line, but we seem to have gotten things squared away. So let's try him again. Yeah, Michael, what's up, man? How you doing?
4: Hey, how you doing, sir? Hey, look, I'm 65 years old. I follow San Diego since the Dan Fouts day. Dan Fouts. You might not even know Muncie. And all of, and Winslow, that was a successful franchise in San Diego. What pulled them out of there was the organization. It's like the old Cleveland Browns movie, just give you mediocre players and move the team elsewhere. That's how I feel what's happened to the San Diego fans. Now, the Raider fans in Oakland are beginning to come all the way over and see them in Vegas. Winning does everything for a team and a franchise. And when it comes down to the Harbaugh's is saturated Baltimore organization, and that's why the things that happen. They train players. You know, they train we got Minster as a head coach right now on this team. He's doing pretty good. We barely won by luck down in Argentina. We barely won by luck down there, but nevertheless, it's all about winning. And we don't get the winners there, and you don't get the fans there, they're gonna be the same

0: situation of me in another city to take them or sell the franchise, because the organization is really filling that lead. I'm not going to put it all on the quarterback.
1: Yeah. Yeah. Hey, Michael, I appreciate the phone call, man. I want to move on to some other callers that we have here. You know, look, I agree that the Chargers have, I mean, it's tough to say they're dysfunctional, right? Because they were dysfunctional, right? Remember the years of Brandon Staley? Remember Anthony Lynn, right? And how bad it seemed like it was under those guys, where you kind of looked at the roster and you thought, hey, like these are good teams, man. We got to get a good head coach in here. You know, and again, Anthony Lynn had a winning record as a head coach, but it felt like he was failing what was an otherwise good team. Brandon Staley, 500 record as a head coach. Now, that's not good, but Brandon Staley went to the playoffs. Brandon Staley authored one of the greatest, worst collapses in NFL playoff history when they blew that game to the Chargers. And then the next year, he gets fired midway through the season. But was a winner, winning season each of his first 2 years. And so then you had to get the ultimate guy to right the ship. You had to get the ultimate winner, and that was Jim Harbaugh. Jim Harbaugh took you to the playoffs 2 years ago, took you to the playoffs last year. So I get it. It's easy to pile on the Chargers, but from like a dysfunctional standpoint, I felt like they had, on paper, I felt like they had made the right moves. But again, like how do you point to these issues? Like how do you pinpoint what has gone wrong this year? You know, that's essentially what we're doing here. I have my opinions. I don't know if I have all the answers. I have opinions. Definitely a lot to blame. I think the quarterback is not as good. I think he's regressed. He's not nearly as good as a lot of people thought he was. I think he continues to get worse with each passing year. And I think Jim Harbaugh has a lot to do with that. He's not a quarterback coach. He's not a quarterback guru. He's not an offensive play caller. But I feel like the foundation and the principles that he has coached by since he's gotten here has directly led to Justin Herbert getting worse, which is taking less shots down the field, less explosivity on the offense, trying to win games ugly. And I feel like you've kind of neutered your quarterback in the process. And you talk about dysfunction with the Raiders. That's all they've been, is dysfunctional for almost 15 years now. And just now they look like a winning team. And we haven't even seen their number one quarterback step on the field yet. But Clint Kubiak seems to finally be the right answer, just like Jim Harbaugh seemed to finally be the right answer for the Chargers. Let's move on. 310-840-4910. Let's stick in Baltimore and get to our guy Bert in Baltimore, who's next up on BetMGM tonight. Bert, what's up, handsome?
2: What's up, Patty? I got three quick points I want to make. Number one, the greatest predictor of the future is past history. Jim Harbaugh is definitely the right guy for the job. However, you're giving him way too much credit when you said you see a 5-12 season, because the turnaround won't be this year. Have you looked at their schedule?
1: It's absolutely brutal. And that's why I think the bottom could fall out on this year. They maybe go 5-12.
2: Dude, you're giving them too much credit. They're at Seattle, play Denver, at Kansas City, at the Rams, Houston, and at the Ravens. They're staring at 0-10 until they get the Jets. And then they finish with San Francisco, Kansas City, and Denver. Where are they getting 5 wins?
1: Yeah, I don't know. Maybe I am giving them too much credit.
2: All right, point two. You just let the entire nation down. You had a bozo call about 10 minutes ago that pronounced Justin Herbert Justin Hebert. It doesn't understand head coaches coach to win this Sunday, and don't look any further than that. It's the general manager who looks further. There's no way the head coach of the Chargers or any other team is quote-unquote tanking. You had a perfect opportunity for one of your nationally renowned criticisms of loser takes, and you took the moral high ground, Pat. I'm very disappointed.
1: I'm sorry, Bert. I'm sorry. You wanted to see a rage of fury. You wanted to see a fireball. And you know what? We were coming up on the hard out at the end of the hour, and I wanted to squeeze another phone caller in. Otherwise, I would have given you a spectacular rage takedown. So I apologize for letting you down. But hey, all your points were amazing.
2: You just let it go. Let the opportunity pass right on by. But that's okay. Third point, I think you're going to like
1: me a Justin Herbert meatball right down the middle, and I whiffed on it.
2: He did.
1: All right, I'll take that in stride.
2: So listen, our Yankees. Obviously, we would love to have Judge, but let's face it, he hasn't exactly been Mickey Mantle in the playoffs. And if our pitchers are going to pitch the way they're pitching, we won't need him to win the World Series, brother. I got the Yankees winning it all this year.
1: Whoa! Okay, Bert, that's the way that you go out, man. That's a mic drop right there, Bert. Yeah, look, the Yanks are looking real good right now. By the way, I got to laugh. The Red Sox went to Bert. Appreciate the call as always, brother. You're a gem. The Red Sox went to their secret weapon, Garrett Crochet. First time pitching since April 25th. That was like their break glass in case of emergency weapon. And he doesn't even get a single out. He faces four batters. Every single one reaches, and he exits the ballgame. Well, I mean, he technically got an out. He struck out Spencer Jones, who reached on a drop third strike. And then after that, it was a stolen base and an error by Spencer Jones that gets him over to third base, a George Lombard single. The rookie, who was one of the youngest Yankees ever to record three or more hits in his postseason debut alongside Joe DiMaggio and Mickey Mantle. And then Jazz Chisholm with a single, and then Trent Grisham with a bunt single. Garrett Crochet, four batters, a strikeout who reaches, single, single, single. Adios, see you later. Hit the showers, bud. Thanks for coming. So the Yankees are looking good. It's 3-1, bases loaded, nobody out in the bottom of the sixth, and the Red Sox have yanked Garrett Crochet because he couldn't get a single out. That don't feel like a death blow. I don't know what does. Yeah, look, I got to be honest. I'm pretty scared about the Rays. I'll say it. I'm not afraid. At times, maybe I do appear as a homer for my teams. Maybe I will be biased at times. But there's other times I'll be brutally honest. The Yankees have lost these kinds of series almost every year for the last decade plus, whether it was the Houston Astros, whether it was Tampa Bay a couple of years ago, whether it was last year with the Toronto Blue Jays. A team that hits for a high average, a team that plays sound defense, a team that's got good pitching and good bullpen. And the Rays got all of them. And they got some stars now in Junior Caminero and Yandy Diaz. I'm a little nervous. I think the Yankees can do it. They've got more talent. But the Yankees usually have more talent and a higher payroll than most teams. And that don't always guarantee you wins. 310-840-4910. Let's get to some more callers here. Mike is in Green Bay. Next up on BetMGM tonight. Mike, how you doing, man? What's going on?
3: Hey, Pat. Just watching the game.
1: What's going on, Mike?
3: Yeah, I like all your comments about Harbaugh not being a quarterback or offensive mind. He proved it this year when he brought in help. He's never been an offensive play caller. And he's got Alex Smith as the number one pick overall, and he can't make it through this without getting replaced by another guy that Harbaugh tried to develop in Kaepernick. And, you know, if you want to give him credit for Andrew Luck at Stanford, I don't, because guys like Luck are so talented, they don't need coaching. And right. I tell you what, Aaron Rodgers, the best thing that never happened to him was getting drafted by the 49ers. And I could see this happening in a couple years, maybe. Matt Stafford retires and Herbert goes to the Rams.
1: Wow. Honestly, I love that take and I appreciate the call. I kind of love that take. I mean, if Sean McVay feels like he can get his hands on Justin Herbert and fix him, and he does, we've seen it with our eyeballs, the arm strength. We've seen what he can do. It feels like the confidence is low. It feels like the decision-making is poor. Feels like his rhythm is completely off. But man, if this thing really spirals out of control, I mean, it would have to be, we'd have to be talking about another 2 years from now, though. Or a trade. Or a trade. But with the Rams having such a great team and such many, so many great players that they've got to pay, and they're already paying now, Miles Garrett. I mean, let me just bring up the Rams' multi-year contracts here. Like, if the Chargers were to cut Justin Herbert, okay, then you can get him on the cheap, just like the Vikings got Kyler Murray. But again, Justin Herbert, like, if the Chargers cut him after next year, so all of this season, all of next season, if they cut him after the 2027 season, they would still take on $86 million in dead cap money. They could split that up across 2 years, but that's essentially what the Dolphins just did with Tua. If they did that, okay, Stafford plays this year, Stafford plays next year, the Rams bring in Herbert for basically nothing, for the veteran minimum, to begin the 2028 season. Okay, I can see that, but it seems a little bit unlikely. If they were to trade for him, they would take on his contract, which again is through the 2029 season. Not as bad, but, and I'm sure that again, with the NFL salary cap, you can rework contracts and you can move bonus signing bonuses and you can lower the cap as much as you possibly can. But his cap hit is slated to be $58 million next year, $71 million in 2028. So if you're trading for Justin Herbert, you're taking on a pretty large contract, and it would essentially replace Stafford. But, I mean, think about it. The Rams, they've got to pay Kyron Williams soon. They've got to pay they just paid Trent McDuffie after they made the trade. They've got to pay, or they're paying Myles Garrett. Puka Nacua is a free agent at the end of the year. Now, maybe after what we've seen this past offseason and in a year that's maybe threatening to get off the rails with injuries, okay, do the Rams, is there a scenario where the Rams don't tie Puka Nacua down to a large, lucrative, multi-year contract extension? Maybe. But when he's on the field, he's been a top three receiver in football the last couple of years. So you could have a big contract like that. Like, again, you go where I'm going here. Makes it unlikely. I like the take, and that's why I ran with it. And I'm trying to do the math behind it and try to map out all the avenues where it could happen. But yeah, I don't know. It feels like the Rams invested a first-round draft pick in Ty Simpson, and it feels like he's probably going to be the quarterback of the future for them. That's probably the likely scenario. But hey, the NFL is a crazy thing. If you told me J.J. McCarthy was going to be on the Giants, I would have laughed at you. If you told me 2 years ago Sam Darnold was going to win a Super Bowl with the Seahawks, everybody on the planet would have laughed at you. 310-840-4910. Let's get to our next caller here. Dredd is in Florida, next up on BetMGM tonight. Dredd, what's going on? How you doing?
4: Hey, how's it going? All right. What about the caller that called earlier? He said something about the Chargers tanking. Okay, so what if they bring everybody back, let them tank, and they get Jeremiah Smith? He doesn't have any weapons, though. So, I mean, the Chargers do need a superstar receiver to help Justin Herbert. What do you think about that?
1: I think it's foolish. I think it's foolish to see everything that's going wrong with this team right now and then to think, hey, Jeremiah Smith is going to change our entire organization. He's going to change our entire franchise. Because let me guess, Dredd, or let me ask you, do you think Justin Herbert is still good enough that he could maybe one day win a Super Bowl with the Chargers?
4: I don't know. He might need a new vamp too, like how Stafford left and him and Goff switched teams. And then, you know, you see the success Stafford had when he went to the Rams. So, you know, and then, you know, Jeff Goff, now he's with the Giants. He's had a better season than he'd ever had with the Rams.
1: Yeah, I mean, yes and no. I appreciate the call, Dredd. Thanks, man. Here's the thing about Matthew Stafford. Now, his teams, when he was with the Lions, were usually never very good, and it's because they often had a terrible defense. Matthew Stafford, when he's with the Lions, I mean, he's basically breaking records with Calvin Johnson and with that offense every single year. Like, the Lions' offense, yeah, he didn't really have great players around him, but if you just look at Stafford's numbers, I mean, every single year, it's 4,400, 4,500, 4,900, 5,000 yards. Now, he did throw a ton of picks. I will say that. He was throwing a ton of interceptions. So, yeah, you know what? He wasn't all that elite. He would throw for 300 yards a game and three touchdowns, but, yeah, he would also throw for an interception or two every game. But he was getting sacked over 30, 40 times a year. But, yeah, and then he goes to the Rams and he wins the Super Bowl, and now last year he wins the MVP. Okay, I can see it. Maybe a change of scenery for Herbert would actually be the best thing for him. But I don't think if they were to tank and bring everybody back so that they could draft a receiver, which is never a sure thing. And we had a caller, yeah, that mentioned, yeah, Justin, Jim Harbaugh is secretly tanking so the Chargers can get Arch Manning. Come on. But I could, you know, even then I'll even entertain that 1% because the right quarterback can change your organization. But you're talking about tanking for a receiver as if that's going to fix all their issues. That's going to fix a terrible offensive line. That's going to fix a broken run game right now. That's going to fix a quarterback that looks void of confidence. What if Jeremiah Smith ain't the real thing? Marvin Harrison Jr. looked just as good as Jeremiah Smith did in college. And he's looking like a BUST with the Arizona Cardinals. The Chargers had zero intentions of tanking when this season began. Zero. They thought they were a playoff team. They thought they were a Super Bowl contender. And I know there was a lot of people that did, because Mike McDaniel, the offensive genius, was going to take Justin Herbert to the next level. They're not, they have no desire to tank. Jim Harbaugh is not going to say, all right, we're 0-3. Well, I guess, you know, we're just going to tank the rest of this year now. Like, come on. And my Jim Harbaugh impression probably needs some work, but they're not going to try to tank. He's got to try to win football games. And it's way too early to even think that there's a conversation being had between Dean Spanos, the owner, and the GM, Joe Ortiz, and Jim Harbaugh, where he's telling them, hey, guys, just lose every game the rest of this year, and you'll come back, and we'll fix this with Jeremiah Smith, or we'll fix this with Arch Manning. There's no way. 310-840-4910 is the phone number to join the show. We'll take a quick break. The Yankees have blown it open, and the Cubs and the Padres is off to a hot start. We'll get you caught up on postseason baseball, take more of your phone calls. This Chargers situation seems to be a hot-button topic for a lot of you folks. So if you want to keep calling in, we'll take your phone calls, 310-840-4910. But I do want to get some comments in on what's happening right now with Cam Ward. Getting death threats, which is not a new thing in the NFL. But it doesn't make it any less disgusting. And the Titans, they got their own set of problems getting ready for Derrick Henry coming back to play them on Sunday when the Ravens take on the Titans. It could get even uglier for Tennessee coming up this weekend. I'll explain when we get back. 310-840-4910. Plus, we got a ton of text messages to get to as well. I'm Pat Boyle. 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
5: Aaron Rodgers and Deshaun Watson have their teams off to surprising 2-1 starts. It's an AFC North showdown on Thursday Night Football. Steelers, Browns on Westwood One Sports.
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1: 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You guys have been lighting up the phone lines, which we appreciate. We do have some open lines, though, right now, if you want to get aboard. A lot of Chargers discussion.

0-3. Looks like the season's already over. Do you have any hope they can turn it around? Who do you blame? Jim Harbaugh? Justin Herbert? GM Joe Ortiz? Offense coordinator Mike McDaniel? A lot of blame to go around for sure. And we're debating on what the future is going to look like for Justin Herbert. There's no shot they're cutting him this year. Very little chance they're cutting him at the end of next season. They would have to take on the same exact dead cap hit that the Dolphins just took for cutting Tua Tagovailoa. And that's at the end of 2027. It would be a dead cap hit of $86 million, which they could spread out over 2 years. They could try to trade him. But it don't look like he's ever going to be the quarterback that he was his first couple of seasons, where he's slinging it routinely for over 4,500 yards a season, over 30 touchdowns. It looks like he might need a change of scenery just to try to save his career. 310-840-4910. We got a couple of text messages to get to. So let's do that in the order that they came through here. We've got a 352 number. This is a funny one. This is from a North Central Florida area code, 352. They say, shouldn't Ben Rice's nickname be Uncle Ben Rice? It's an actual rice brand, for crying out loud. Not Rice Rice Baby. Love Larry Bonds and Jackson Honey Nut Cheerios, though. Hold on, what's Larry Bonds? I mean, obviously, I know that's a nickname of Barry Bonds. I know, and then there was a boxer, Larry Bonds, right? The fighting garbage man? Right? That was a boxer. Yeah, I don't know. I'm not well-versed in Larry Bonds, the boxer, and why he, if that was his real nickname or real name or nickname or whatever. But Uncle Ben, that's a rice? And it is. How about that? Uncle Ben's rice. Uncle Ben Rice? I don't know. I guess you could call him Uncle Ben. I mean, he's still kind of a kid, though. I don't know if he's earned the nickname status of Uncle yet, or Unc. I mean, I Benny Barrels is what they like to call him. It's what Aaron Boone likes to call him. I like Benny Barrels. I don't love it. I just like Rice Rice Baby. He's Ice Ice Baby. I mean, call him whatever the hell you want. Legend. I was calling him my Spanglish King because he speaks fluent Spanish, and you wouldn't know it by looking at him. Kid from Massachusetts, but I think the story was last year. I think just from literally playing with guys coming up in the minor league system, and he picked it up. Let me actually double check that. Why does Ben Rice know Spanish? Started studying it in sixth grade and continued practicing it through college and his professional baseball career. I speak decent Spanish, but even Ben Rice like answered a question from a reporter yesterday. And for me, hearing it from somebody that it's their first language and being able to like slow it down in my head and then answer like all in, that's very tough for me. Like when I went to Spain this summer for that wedding, you know, I know the very basics. How do I get here? Directions, food. I want this. Can I have this? But not as good as Ben Rice is at Spanish. So I was calling him my Spanglish King. Guy that went to Dartmouth. So, I mean, he's got an Ivy League education. But then, yeah, continue to speak it with Spanish players coming up in the Yankee system. 310-840-4910. I don't even know what Jackson Honey Nut Cheerios is. No idea what that is. I'm not even going to pretend to know. Jackson Churio. Oh, that one's that's pretty good. Jackson Honey Nut Cheerios. Okay. Maybe I'm the idiot for that one. Let's move on. Antoine the Mailman texts in, maybe it's Jim Harbaugh. You said that his numbers have steadily gone down since Jim came to town. See J.J. McCarthy as your proof. I don't think McDaniel's offense suits Herbert. Just a thought. Yeah, we had a caller that mentioned about, you know, Jim Harbaugh has never been able to develop. I mean, he's not a quarterback guy. He's never been. Like, Jim Harbaugh came up and made his way coaching through, yes, being a quarterback coach very briefly with the Oakland Raiders, but for the most part has always been a head coach. And I know he played quarterback, but to my knowledge, Jim Harbaugh's never called plays on offense. And let me just double check that, because maybe I could be wrong here. I wish I knew. I try to know everything.

0: Has Jim Harbaugh ever called plays on offense? And I'm trusting Google AI here. Has never been a primary offensive play caller at any point in his coaching career. At San Diego, delegated play calling to his assistants. At Stanford, oversaw the offense, but relied on coordinators like Pep Hamilton and Tavita Pritchard. With the Niners, it was Greg Roman who handled the play calling duties. At Michigan, again.
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2: If you don't think that was being directly coached to him by Jim Harbaugh, like, hey, no matter what, don't throw it into harm's way. We'll live to see another down. We'll live to see another possession. Take the checkdowns if they're there. Don't take the shots down the field. Let our defense win us games. Keep us in the game. Little by little, work our way down the field. I feel like that's got to be the principles of Jim Harbaugh that he has preached unto Justin Herbert, and I feel like it's ruined him. That's what I said when since Jim Harbaugh has taken over, it feels like Justin Herbert has regressed. To use the cliched term, it feels like he put the kid gloves on Justin Herbert when Justin Herbert ditched the kid gloves in his rookie season, long before Jim Harbaugh ever got here. Anyway, and yeah, maybe McDaniel's offense doesn't suit Herbert. I mean, it doesn't suit anybody right now. It's terrible. 310-840-4910. We got a baseball text here. Alvarez, meaning Yordan Alvarez, shouldn't be MVP on a bad team. It should be Caminero. Yeah, that's an interesting argument. And I don't think, I do think Yordan Alvarez is going to win the MVP. I think as the regular season ended, his odds were anywhere between minus 6,000 to minus 20,000. That's 99% implied probability, about 99.9%. And Junior Caminero was 12-1. So it's pretty, I would say it's next to certain Yordan Alvarez is winning the MVP. Again, on a bad team, they were bad. They were mediocre. They did win their division. And you can make the argument without Yordan Alvarez, where are the Astros? Maybe 6-7 games under 500? What was Yordan Alvarez's war this year? Let's see that. I mean, again, I'm not like the biggest, like, war is the end all be all. His war was 6.8. What was Junior Caminero's war this year? Between 4.8 and 5.3, depending if it was Baseball Reference or Fangraphs. I know Junior Caminero is a better defender considering Yordan Alvarez DH'd the majority of the season. But, you know, when you look at the numbers, and yes, Caminero, best player on the best team in the American League, that's for sure. Where would the Rays be without him? Very fair argument to make. But Yordan Alvarez hit 40 points higher of a batting average. I know batting average isn't everything anymore, but his OPS was 120 points higher than Junior Caminero. Alvarez had the only OPS over 1,000 in the American League. And out of the qualified hitters, there was only one guy over 900. It was Wilson Contreras, and his OPS was 901. And then it was Yordan Alvarez at 1,033. So in terms of the OPS, he blows him out of the water. On base plus slugging. Him and Caminero had the same amount of home runs. Alvarez had 5 more RBIs. But the fact that his batting average was 40 points higher and his OPS was over 120 points higher, that's why I think it's going to be a no-doubter that Alvarez wins the MVP. Even though, yes, Caminero and the Rays were a better team, Alvarez, I think, was clearly the most valuable. So I disagree. Alvarez should have been the MVP. 310-840-4910. All right. We got a bunch of callers on hold. We'll take a short break. And we'll finish. We'll rapid fire all your phone calls when we come back. You guys are doing a tremendous job lighting up the calls, so we'll finish with them. 310-840-4910. Hang tight. We'll get you an update on Yankees Sox and also on Cubs Padres. I'm Pat Boyle. 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
1: All right, welcome on back. Pat Boyle, BetMGM Tonight, Westwood One Sports. Linnell Willingham coming up at the top of the hour for Westwood One Sports Night. Until then, your phone calls the rest of the way. I mean, we'll have to push a lot of the topics I wanted to talk about to tomorrow. Cam Ward and Derrick Henry playing his former team. Tyreek Hill maybe getting signed by a cold weather team. We'll talk about that tomorrow. That ain't going nowhere. Pat Bryant maybe admitting to flopping, and the Astros getting packed up and booed in front of their home crowd. So a lot of topics we will get to tomorrow. It'll be a jam-packed Thursday show. We'll have Browns Steelers. We've got two great guests. Greg Caserta from MLB Network will join us. Penn State radio voice Michael Cerotti will join us. They play Northwestern on Friday night after that brutal collapse. So we got two great guests. We got more postseason baseball tomorrow. We will have one game three, and that might be all we have. Phillies and the Braves. Because the White Sox knocked out the Astros. The Yankees are six outs away from knocking out the Red Sox, and the Padres are on top of the Cubs again. It's 2-0 San Diego on the top of the third. They already got to Kevin Gausman with a Xander Bogaerts RBI single and a Salas sac fly. And the Cubs offense, they've been doing a whole lot of looking at strike three, and they've not really hit the ball a lick so far off Nick Pivetta. 2-0 Padres. Although it looks like they just got their first base runner of the night with a Matt Shaw walk, depending on this ABS call here. But yeah, the Yankees, they blew it open against the Red Sox. I got to laugh. The way the Red Sox season ends, they bring in their stud ace, Garrett Crochet. They break the glass in case of emergency. Crochet pitching in his first game since April 25th. Was sidelined all season long because of a lat and shoulder strain. Said he was good to go. And the Red Sox bring him out a 2-1 game to try to keep the Yankees exactly where they are. Looked like it was going to get off to a good start. He strikes out Spencer Jones, but Spencer Jones reaches on a drop third strike, so doesn't technically record the out. Three singles later, he's out of the ballgame without recording an out. Faces four batters, doesn't get an out. And the Yankees end up blowing it open with the next highlight or lowlight for Boston being they intentionally walk Ben Rice to face Cody Bellinger, and he cranks a three-run bomb. Yankees lead it 9-2 in the top of the eighth. So, barring a miracle here from Boston, it'll be Guardians, White Sox in the ALDS, and it'll be Yankees, Rays. And the question is, will Aaron Judge be healthy enough to play? 310-840-4910. All right, let's finish with your phone calls here. Josh in Tulsa. Next up on BetMGM Tonight. Josh, what's up?
2: Going on, boss, man. How are you doing tonight?
1: Good, bro. How are you? What you got?
2: Hey, so I want to touch on the Cowboys a little bit. I'm a diehard fan, been for many, many years. But they have, in my opinion, the paper talent to be one of the best defenses in the league. Their offense is not an issue. Defensive coordinator do you think they could go out and get to try to fix the issue? Because I feel like their issue is the defensive coordinator, not the players.
1: Okay. I mean, they just hired Christian Parker, so I guess you're thinking he's going to be one and done, right? He's the youngest defense coordinator 100%. In franchise history. Yeah, so you think he's going to be gone after 1 year. I think it would depend on what happens at the end of this season and which coaches are available. And Josh, I appreciate the call. You know, I'm looking here at some defensive coaches right now that aren't defensive coordinators, but maybe are some rising candidates here. I know Al Harris is a guy that's been talked about a lot lately. He's the defensive pass game coordinator and defensive backs coach for the Chicago Bears. Never played for 14 seasons in the NFL. Al Harris is a name to probably keep an eye on. You look at what Brian Flores is building as his own, you know, Flores tree, if you will. And Durante Jones is a guy that just took over as the defense coordinator of the Washington Commanders. Their defense don't look much better, though. So, I honestly can't really give you an answer other than the first name that came to mind is a guy that I heard, remember, this past offseason was Al Harris. But, yeah, I mean, it's tough to say. On paper, they do have the talent. And I like DeMarvion Overshown, and Quinnen Williams has proven to be an all-pro caliber player. I loved the draft pick of Caleb Downs. But, I mean, sooner or later, you can't say, hey, the players are great. They just bad coaching. If you got great players, they wouldn't be one of the worst defenses in football. Tucker and Marilyn next up on BetMGM tonight. Tucker, what's going on? How you doing?
3: Hey, Pat, what's going on, bud?
1: Nothing much, brother. I'm enjoying a Yankees sweep here of the Red Sox.
3: Right on, right on. Hey, I was wanted to touch back on Jim Harbaugh. I know we're only three games into the season. I remember growing up watching football. We could tell by week three, week four, who was going to be the most dominant teams and what divisions and whatnot. Nowadays, the game has changed to where you don't know until maybe week eight, nine, maybe 10 now, something like that for the past few seasons. But my point being is the first two games that they played, they only lost by 12 points. The what was it, 26-14 they lost to the Cardinals, and they lost to the Raiders 26-14, the same exact scores. And then they played the Bills, which I would figure would be worse, but they only lost by 8 points. So having a new coach, having a new offensive coordinator, I think if they get Keaton Mitchell going with the way Mike McDaniel starts.
1: Yeah. Tucker, I gotta let you go. Lee, we got to bring him down. We're running out of time here. That's the end of the show. I'll just say, if you think Keaton Mitchell is going to save the Chargers season, I would not hold your breath. And you're making out to be a 12-point loss at home to both the Cardinals and the Raiders. Like, that's not that bad. That's brutal. I apologize to anybody we didn't get your call in. We'll get it in tomorrow. Thanks to everybody that works their ass off on this show. Fantastic job by everybody. We got to run. I'm Pat Boyle. We'll see you tomorrow, 6 p.m. Eastern. BetMGM tonight.
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1: 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It is at NELL_BTP. A hell of a lot to get to as we roll throughout the program here tonight. Obviously, as we did last night, we will keep you up to speed with everything that is going on in the landscape of the Major League Baseball postseason. Also going to keep you up to speed with what's going on in the W tonight. The Valkyries and Wings locked up at 83 apiece with 5:41 left to go in regulation. Winner-go-home situation for Paige Beckers and the Dallas Wings here tonight. We'll keep you up to speed on that. As we roll throughout this opening hour, but what a night, what a

0: day it has been in the landscape of Major League Baseball. I don't even want to waste much time about what happened earlier in the day because we just had a game go final. We're about to have a game go final coming up here momentarily as we're in the bottom of the eighth between the Red Sox and Yankees. And, man, we were talking about it last night. It is one of the best rivalries in all of pro sports. It's provided us so many tremendous postseason moments over the history of this rivalry. We had some last night with Ben Rice going silly at the plate with six RBIs. Cam Schlittler giving you 6 1/3 of scoreless baseball. The Yankees got it going on, man. They're filling it once again here tonight. This time, Cody Bellinger and Luis Garcia coming up as the big-time heroes for the Bronx Bombers on the offensive side of things. And then just to see another tremendous postseason performance from one Max Fried, you almost come to expect it at this point. He lasted 6 innings, giving up just 3 hits, gave up a run, but punched out 6 in the course of this contest. It wasn't all perfect for Max Fried as you know, he gave up a homer to Wilson Contreras in the 6th inning. But, I mean, outside of that, like, he was very, very strong tonight. This was a game that really felt like it lacked offense for the early portion of it until Contreras got things going there, it felt like, in the 6th. But, you know, the momentum snatched away by the New York Yankees. And I think one thing that is going to be in their favor talking about New York as they roll throughout this postseason, when you have two starting pitchers of the caliber of Cam Schlittler and then Max Fried, two dudes that are super aggressive, they get guys chasing, they beat the zone up as much as they can. Fried's a gamer and has been here before. Schlittler, and what he did last night was kind of the surprise, but really, really good start for the Bronx Bombers here in this postseason.
1: Don't you hate how much this series just wasn't fun? I mean, this was 18 innings. I mean, there's still some innings to play. So unless there's a miracle that takes place with the bats of the Boston Red Sox, which there will not be, this was 18 consecutive innings of what ultimately was belts to ass. I mean, the Red Sox didn't stand a chance. And, like, you're not a Yankees fan. I'm not a Yankees fan. In fact, I don't really like the Yankees that much. I don't like the Red Sox either.
0: I wouldn't go that far. I care for the Yankees.
1: Well, you're a Dodgers fan and a Yankees fan all of a sudden?
0: I'm the Lane Kiffin of sports talk radio.
1: he's just like every baseball team that's winning. I like him.
0: I'm about to say, man.
1: If you win and you got money, you got Linnell as a fan.
0: I'm easy.
1: But as someone that like didn't have a dog in the fight, mm-hmm. I would have loved like a nice like what we're getting with Atlanta and Philly, two teams mm-hmm. that I despise. But that's fun. Like I want back and forth. Just a rival beating up on the other one. It feels like bullying. Like the Red Sox are not in the class of the Yankees. And, you know, they try to move today, which God bless them with the crochet thing. But you want to talk about a literal swing and a miss. He didn't get many of those. He got a lot of swings and hits, and that's just not what you wanted.
0: We're going to double click on that because I know Red Sox fans out there across the country probably wondering at that point, you know, why that decision was ultimately made. Garrett Crochet comes in, and we haven't seen him since the end of April, and he got lit up. 16 pitches, 4 earned runs given up by Garrett Crochet in this one. And it's just a tough spot to be put in. I don't understand why you just don't go to your relievers and your bullpen at that point instead of calling on someone in this high stakes of a spot that hasn't pitched, you know, dating all the way back to the end of April. Didn't understand the decision, really.
1: I guess you can argue the mentality for Boston is what do we have to, like, if we don't win today, we're not going to pitch him again. You know, we're done, season's over, so we might as well give it the good old Boston attempt, the good old Boston try, if you will. But I don't know what they saw from him in the lead-up. It was a big deal when he was on the roster. Like, hey, Garrett Crochet is back. You want to talk about a big stick in the pitching rotation, that's
0: him. If they would have won tonight, do you think he would have gotten the start in Game 3?
1: I imagine that was the plan. Or you at least present yourself with the opportunity. And who knows how that goes? You know, obviously it didn't go well today, but with another day of preparation, you know, another day of stretching out and getting loose, getting the arm ready, maybe it goes a little differently.
0: How aggressive are you if you're a manager in this situation with a guy that hasn't thrown since April? Do you give him his normal workload or are you saying, hey, can I get four strong innings out of this dude, three strong innings out of this dude to start.
1: I mean, if you get three, if you win game two, right? Mm-hmm. Like if you beat the Yankees in game number two, and you get four strong innings out of a guy that hasn't pitched in, what is that? That'll be October, so 5.5 months. I would call that a pretty successful a pretty successful attempt, right? So, and then you just kind of rely on everybody else in your bullpen. You rely on your bats, you know, because if you're beating New York in game number two, odds are your bats catch fire. I think that's something that's kind of lost in this is, yeah, Garrett Crochet came in, didn't record a single out. Like, if you look at the box score, you see that he played. There's not a point one next to his name. There's not a point. Like, he didn't get a single out. So I think you look at the Crochet thing, but man, their bats didn't do anything. You know, Freed was good. Will Warren is a starter that so literally the Yankees are like, if the win and the belt to ass was not enough, they're basically just trolling by doing the exact same thing that you attempted with Garrett Crochet, just better.
0: It's a tough pill to swallow, I'm not going to say I'm speaking prematurely because we're top of the ninth at this point. If, barring something miraculous happening here, we're going to see the end of what was really a special season, I would say, for the Boston Red Sox when you consider the run that they went on in the second half of the season, digging themselves out of the hole that they were in. All things considered, I would consider the season a success, but going out like this, Denton, as you mentioned, it almost looks like a team, and correct me if I'm wrong, it almost looks like a team that's run out of gas, right? It almost looks like a team that's really battled and scratched and clawed to get to this point. And they met their match, and it feels like there's just no gas left in the tank with this group.
1: I mean, run out of gas. If you want to get super modern, their Tesla truck didn't get charged last night.
0: You know what I'm saying?
1: And now, like, at least with gas, you can go walk to the Exxon. You can't. You got to push your car down the highway. I don't know what highways exist over there. You know what's really interesting? And if you talk to, you know, Josh was very adamant about this when it happened. If you talk to any Orioles fan, one of my best friends, big Orioles guy, he said, man, I hate to lose Adley Rutschman, but man, Red Sox ain't going to get mesh from him in the postseason. And, you know, barring something late in a crazy run, one for eight in two games. Not
0: tough.
1: Great.
0: Tough. Not very good. Speaking of trade deadline acquisitions, how about a guy Luis Garcia then coming in? Huge. He was literally traded for moments like this, beating up on righties. Luis Garcia, 3-for-5 from the plate. He had a homer in this one. This is the thing, and the fact that we kind of watched, what was it, like the first 4 or 5 innings of this thing, the offense was scarce for New York. To see it come to life, knowing what they have in Freed and Schlittler, I mentioned it last night after Schlittler's performance. Like, this is a group that has all of the ingredients to punch their ticket to the World Series. Like that's as straight up as I can say it. I think they're a group that has confidence right now. Wait until you get Aaron Judge back. The fact that they know that boost is coming, Denton, I feel like is all the swagger and juice that you need to keep rocking it out in the interim.
1: Man, I was about to say, you're talking about the things they have. Look at what they don't have right now. Right. That big number 99 is a pretty nice luxury to have. And so, like, Luis Garcia played great tonight. You mentioned Cody Bellinger. Yesterday it was Ben Rice. Mm-hmm. Like, all these dudes are playing at a high level, and then you get arguably the best player in baseball, certainly the best player in the AL. I mean, the only guy that I think you would argue is better than Aaron Judge is Ohtani at the moment. Yeah. But you're getting the best player in your league coming back, hopefully, soon. And what does he look like? Does he look like the Garrett Crochet version of Aaron Judge? Maybe. It's not like he's always been spectacular in the postseason, but he's pretty damn good. And if your offense is already humming and you're adding that bat back to the lineup, that's terrifying. Or it should be terrifying for everyone in the AL. And then ultimately, if Major League Baseball gets what Major League Baseball wants, the Dodgers in the World Series. And you get the Battle of Linnell. Los Doyers versus the Yankees.
0: I'm ready for it. I am, man. And honestly, like, I don't want to read too much into a wild card series, but like I'll continue to reiterate here, man. The bats are hot right now. You're going to get Judge back at some point. You know what you're going to get out of your aces, and then your bullpen's one of the best in baseball. The Yankees have all of the ingredients to punch their ticket to the World Series. The biggest question for me, and Yankees fans out there, I'm sure, this is something you wrestle with day in, day out. It's not really a baseball thing in particular, but Aaron Boone, the scrutiny that he was under throughout portions of this season, to have them ready to go against a scrappy, feisty, hungry Red Sox group, I think he deserves a ton of credit for what happened over the last two nights as well. But the best way I could describe things for Boston, man, it just looks like a group that had run out of gas. And I don't have the fancy analogy that Denton had, comparing them to a Tesla truck or anything like that. But damn it, it just looked like a group that had run out of steam. We all been there before. You know, working overnight shift, a lot of you all that listen to this program, man, if your boss or supervisor, you know what I'm saying, asked you to work an extra shift on your off day, you'd look like the damn Boston Red Sox. You'd be out of it. I think if you're a Red Sox fan, I look at this season ultimately as a success when you think about the resilience that the dudes in that clubhouse showed throughout the course of this season. They could have very easily tucked their tails between their legs and kind of quit on things, but they continued to fight all the way up until, you know, the final out tonight, which we, ironically enough, haven't seen yet. Still 9-2.
1: I mean, we're right. We're right there. I mean, can they get a
0: one guy on,
1: two out situation where they get seven runs? Let's force a bottom of the ninth. Come on, Boston.
0: One other thing too, and I got this number. I got this number from one of these baseball Buster Olney. One of these baseball. It's one of these.
1: He's been around the block a little
0: accounts.
1: Bit.
0: Buster Olney. It's no big deal. He tweeted out talking about the Yankees' average in the regular season when they're in a situation at the plate when they've got two strikes. They were batting 153 during the season. In games 1 and 2 in this series, when they were at the plate with two strikes, they're batting 364. So you want to talk about a team just getting deep in their bag, a team getting aggressive, a team feeling confident at the plate. That is how I would describe the bats right now of the New York Yankees. We'll see if they can keep the good times rolling here, man.
1: Well, I mean, you want to talk about, obviously, the best time for that to happen. I don't know if there's a postseason. Maybe the only other one you could argue is March Madness, but I don't know if there's a postseason that's really more than anything about who is hot at the right time. Yeah. So you talk about those numbers and the drastic swing from one side to another. That's a baseball team with a ton of talent, high payroll, obviously, but making the money actually work this year and getting hot at the right time. And again, it's a 2-game sample size, so like it's really not a lot. But it does probably feel really nice that when they win, when we get this final out, they're taking on Tampa Bay, who they've seen a fair share of times this year. So you want to talk about having a little bit of comfortability with the opponent. I'm going to check that box for the Yankees. And Tampa's a good team, man, but they ain't got the star power like New York does.
0: Especially if they get old number 99 back at some point. During that series, things get ready to wrap up in the American League wild card. The Yankees getting ready to send Boston packing after what was honestly a special season for the Red Sox. I don't want things to, and that was, there we go. Things are officially official. Yanks 9-2 winners over Boston. And real quick, just to give some flowers to the Red Sox, when you think about the adversity that they had to go through early in this season, parting ways with the manager, battling back, and getting themselves postseason eligible, I think that is something to write home about. From the Yankees' perspective of things, it's go time, right? New York is all about postseason baseball, and I think what we've seen here in this wild card series, as we've talked about here to start this show and then talked about it last night, the bats starting to get hot for the Yankees, and then you're going to have Aaron Judge come back at some point. Jazz Chisholm had two hits tonight. Like, it was – everybody's chipping in. Luis Garcia, Cody Bellinger. I don't think, did we have a hit from Ben Rice tonight? We did. He was obviously awesome last night. You combine them all of a sudden getting hot at the plate minus Aaron Judge. You combine that with what they have with their starting pitching in the bullpen. This is a group that has all of the ingredients, like I continue to say, to punch their ticket to the World Series. 310-840-4910 is the number. We'll keep you up to speed on the National League wild card as well. Padres and Cubs, top of the fourth with one out. We'll keep you up to speed on that as well. San Diego drawing first blood once again in this one. Their bats were hot last night. We'll see if they can keep it up tonight as they've got Kevin Guzman on the mound for Chicago. Should be a good one. We'll keep you up to speed. Padres up 2-1, top of the fourth We'll dip our toes into the NFL water coming up a little bit later on here in this opening hour of the program. Thursday Night Football, week number 4, getting underway a little bit later on. I was going to say a little bit later on tonight, but we haven't reached midnight yet on the East Coast. Coming up tomorrow night on Thursday Night Football, Browns and Steelers, a damn good one to get the week going. I'm going to keep you up to speed on the WNBA postseason as well as we roll throughout the show. 37.5 seconds left to go in regulation between the Valkyries and the Wings. We'll give you a scoreboard update on that. Coming up on the other side, we'll be joined by Bates on Baseball. Addie Bates, producer of the Drake Toll Show, also does good work for MLB Network Radio, MLB Radio Network. She'll join the program. Give us her thoughts on the Major League Baseball postseason to this point. Her Astros sent packing. I'm sure she's got a lot to say about that. Addie Bates joins the program next here on Westwood One Sports Night.
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0: time here on a Wednesday night edition of Westwood One Sports Tonight. Youngest in charge, Lynnell Willingham, rocking out with you. I promised you that we keep you up to speed with the WNBA playoffs as well. 3 seconds left to go in regulation. Winner go home situation for the Dallas Wings as they take on the Golden State Valkyries. We'll get you the end of regulation coming up here momentarily. We'll also, as I promised, keep you up to speed on the Major League Baseball postseason. Padres and Cubs playing game number 2 of the NL wild card. And right now it is Padres 2, Chicago 1, bottom of the 4th, 1 out. And I believe it's Chicago has a man on second. Right now, to continue the conversation as we continue to talk all things Major League Baseball, Bates on Baseball. Addie Bates, Drake Toll Show, joining us right now. You can also check her out on MLB Network Radio as well, giving you the skinny on everything seam ball. Addie, what's going on, pal? Appreciate you making some time for us. I'm surprised that you're awake right now.
1: Normally I'm asleep by now. But I knew, I was like, if anybody was going to ask, I was going to say yes to this.
0: I appreciate you. Well, now I feel bad for what I was about to say. I thought you were up right now because technically you're grieving what happened to your Astros earlier today, their season officially being over. I thought that is what kept you up a little bit longer, but maybe I'm wrong. You just love us. You're showing us some love. I can dig
1: that
0: it.
1: That is why. No, I had drinks. Like, I had drinks after trivia. That's my grieving. I had an Irish car bomb, and that's how I grieved.
0: Can you explain to me real quick, for a man that only drinks margaritas and lemon drops, what is an Irish car bomb? That does not sound safe. And I know some people are going to judge me for only drinking margs and lemon drops.
1: No, I know that is why I love you, because my drink of choice is a lemon drop. That is my drink. No, so an Irish car bomb at O'Sullivan's in Arlington, what you do is you get half a pint of Guinness, mm-hmm. and then they give you a shot of like Bailey's, and you drop it in there, and you got to chug it, because if you don't, it starts to curdle.
0: Ugh. Curdling, not good. I mean, it's been a lot to talk about here in terms of what's happened thus far in the wild card round. Can we start with what happened earlier today? Phillies and Braves giving us extra baseball. Phillies coming out on top, knotting that series up at one apiece. Bryce Harper had the misplay in the outfield, but then makes up for it with the bat. What did you think about that game and the way the series has gone thus far?
1: Man, I mean, I really like the Braves in this series. I love the Braves. I thought in general, if there was any team who was going to be able to take down the Dodgers, I love this Braves team. And it's crazy because they've been seriously injured this season. And then they had that poor month of June. Everybody's like, okay, so maybe the first couple of months were a fluke. No, the Braves are here and they're here to stay. And then the Phillies, they had kind of a drop off at the end of the season. And it was just like, wow, are we going to see a collapse of all time? But today, yes, Bryce Harper has that beautiful gaffe, that wonderful play out there where it's like it should be a routine, you know, just fly ball, and it just goes right over his head. And it broke up the tie. It was tied 1-1 and allowed two runners to score.

0: score, but then he came back and he was like, you know what? I got to make up for this. So he and Kyle Schwarber just hitting back-to-back bombs. And that's postseason baseball. That's the beauty of it. Because on one hand, we have people talking about, is Bryce Harper like meant for this? Is he still good enough for this, or is he going to choke? I saw people on our own network talking about that today. Is he going to come back to Philly? And then, you know what? He puts them back on the board. And then, obviously, Philly beats the Braves. But tomorrow, I think it's going to be the Braves. It has to be, even though the biggest thing right now is what time are they going to play, because they're waiting for the Padres game to end. Are they going to play at 2:15 or 8:15, which is brutal, but I like if they go with Grant Holmes on the mound, I do like them. I do like the Braves.
1: It's a huge difference. Of the teams that are currently playing in the wild card round, who do you think's got the best opportunity of going on an extended run here in October?
0: I mean, the Yankees look pretty damn good.
1: The Yankees look damn good, don't they, man? Sheesh.
0: And
1: a group that's almost not supposed to be there.
0: And I hate it. And it's funny because the Red Sox they're another team where it's like, yeah, they fired Alex Cora earlier this year. They have their interim manager, Chad Tracy, lead them to this point. And some of the issues tonight just kind of expose the holes in that Red Sox team. I mean, the reason why Garrett Crochet struggled is because Adley Rutschman's never caught him. So you're already just putting all your players in bad situations out there.
1: I didn't even know that detail of it. How unprecedented is that, though, to go into a postseason series, and obviously Crochet's been injured, and they acquired Rutch at the deadline. How uncommon is that for those two to not have any work together to this point? That seems crazy to me.
0: I mean, that's kind of uncommon, and it's nothing. This is not a dig at Adley, because he's a very talented catcher, but this is just one of those things. Also, he's very young. Like, he's a very young catcher, and sometimes when you have maybe somebody more experienced, maybe not a great bat, like Adley Rutschman has more talented bat than other catchers do.
1: Yeah.
0: Like, this is something where they can kind of just figure it out, but it seemed like they just couldn't get on the same page, which was why I think the Red Sox struggled, at least with him coming back, which was a big storyline. They're like, they have this pitcher coming back to help them out, someone who hasn't pitched in a while. But the Yankees, man, all sides of the ball, I mean, offense, defense, and they don't even have their captain. They don't have their captain. They're just doing this like with Ben Rice, who I can't just say just Ben Rice, he's amazing.
1: Pretty damn good.
0: Spencer Jones, but man.
1: Yeah. Seeing Luis Garcia go yard tonight, too, you know, made the internats fan in me feel good. Even though on this program, I'm known as like a homie hopper when it comes to the teams. I'm a Nats fan. I'm a Dodgers fan. I'm also a Yankees fan. That's just how I get down, Bates on Baseball. Speaking of Bates on Baseball, she joins us right now, Addie Bates, Drake Toll Show, MLB Network Radio, getting us up to speed on everything in the Major League Baseball postseason. Can I ask you about the Astros? Like, are you comfortable to talk about that? Do we need to, like, should this be an off-air conversation? Are you able to keep your composure or what?
0: Yeah, no, this will be like therapy to me because I don't have another therapy appointment for another 2 weeks. So this is good for me. I need this. The Astros needed that. And I'm actually really happy that they got swept at home. I'm happy that they got embarrassed. Yesterday when they went out there and had a bullpen game and it was atrocious, the fans were booing and they're like, you can't boo us. It's like, well, you're not playing well. This has been a poorly constructed roster. Management has been terrible. You fired your GM. You have Jim Crane kind of doing the interim GM thing, which never works as an owner doing that. And Joe Espada can't construct a lineup. So yesterday was a disaster. Players can't take accountability. They're blaming the fans. And that is not what leadership does. That is not what a veteran player would do. Jose Altuve and Yordan Alvarez would never go, well, the fans were booing. I'm not a big fan of booing, but they pitched really bad. Bennett Souza was atrocious. And then today, the first inning was probably the worst first inning of baseball I've ever seen in my life. Error after error. And it actually, what's so funny is it all started because one guy was injured, and so he had to DH. Isak Paredes had to DH, and he normally plays third. So then they had to move all these things around, these players, and it was bad. But that product out there, part of me was like happy because I'm like, this will be the end of Joe Espada's tenure in Houston. We got to go get Lunau back, who was there when they won in 2017. I know people are like, oh my God, he cheated. Well, yeah, so did other teams, okay? But he's a very smart GM.
1: I'm keeping tabs on what's going on in Padres and Cubs. Why was Kevin pulled after 3 1/3?
0: Because you got to give it all you got. That's just it. So if you even see your guys kind of give up two runs, the managers are going to go in there and be like, hey, we just got to put someone else because they've seen your stuff when you've gone through the lineup two or three times. They know what you have, and their Padres are already putting runs up on the board, and the Cubs are obviously struggling offensively a little bit. But once you've seen what they have going through like the second or third time around that lineup, yeah, you want to switch that out, which is why Kevin Gausman.

0: RIP. Like, sorry. Sorry you couldn't get a little further than that.
1: Pete Kerr Armstrong still without a hit yet in this series. So I know Cubs fans right now probably not feeling too great. Looking ahead at what we're going to get between New York and Tampa, how do you see that series ultimately going? And it feels like just from our conversation to this point, like you're pretty confident in the Yankees. I am too.
0: Which I just, like, I don't want that on the record. I don't need that being brought back to me. Because it just feels gross saying that. Like, I'm confident in the Yankees winning, and I am. I mean, when you have this kind of offensive power going into your next series, and, of course, you always ask yourself when the Rays or other teams have a first-round bye, is it going to be the rest versus rust situation? Right. We've seen that go either way. I think this Rays team is very talented, and I think they still have another year to go before they can really get up there. I think Kevin Cash is a fantastic manager. But I really just think this Yankees team has the postseason experience, has the drive, it has the leadership. I think their pitching is really great. And the fact that their starters, they didn't get lit up whatsoever. So these guys are going to be going confident into this Rays series. And I see the Yankees winning that one.
1: I do too, just because I'm a Yankees fan for this postseason. I don't know what I'm going to do, actually. Like, what's going to happen when the inevitable happens in the World Series and it's Yankees and Dodgers? That's my official prediction here on the record here on Westwood One Sports Night. What happens at that point? Who do I root for? Who do you think I'd root for?
0: Probably the Yankees.
1: Probably the Yankees.
2: Because you root for the Dodgers, whoever wins. You win if that happens.
1: I was waiting for somebody to capture the low-hanging fruit. I have no loyalty. It's all about winning.
0: I guess for me, it's just, you know, if the Dodgers win, then what am I going to do next January? Like, you know, like I'm just going to be reporting on winter meetings. Nope, no winter meetings. Nope, what am I going to be doing? I'm probably going to be going on MLB Network Radio talking about bowling. Like, that's what's going
1: to
0: happen.
1: I was about to say, for those folks that are, you know, the baseball diehards and sickos out there, I hope you're enjoying this. It's your last on-time postseason for a very long time, as far as I'm concerned. And I don't say that with a smile on my face. I feel bad. I genuinely do.
0: Yeah. You made me really believe that.
1: Because I'm pushing a narrative here, Addy, that no one across the country believes in. I am a believer that the WNBA is going to unseat Major League Baseball next spring in terms of what people watch. Right now, there's an overtime WNBA playoff game going on. Valkyries, Wings. I almost forgot the other name of the team who was playing.
0: Right.
1: That's why it'll take over baseball. It's entertaining. We've had an entertaining start to the WNBA postseason as well. When I said that, like, does that you looked around as if like am I here right now?
0: I think of whenever it gets to springtime, I'm getting excited. We're getting into like postseason hockey. I got March Madness happening. Like, those are the things that get me excited. Maybe it's because I also work for the Washington Capitals, so it's just like, you know what? I'm getting paychecks during that time period. But that's
1: hopefully
0: just what I think.
1: Some postseason paychecks again this year too. They had a pretty active offseason, man.
0: They have a great DJ. But I don't know if I'll ever see WNBA take over MLB. It's America's pastime, and it's not just because it's my favorite sport, but it's been there since the 1800s. Like there's
1: going
0: proof.
1: Nowhere.
0: There's proof. Like I took history of baseball in college just for fun, and like the proof that baseball just aligns with American pop culture is like no other sport. So it's not going anywhere. Sorry.
1: What are you doing during the bye week for your Longhorns? Are you scouting the opponent? You getting geared up for the stretch run here of the season? First of all, just as we've seen the first month here with your group, are they for real or are they not?
0: I'm
1: giving you softballies just to pop it about your favorite teams.
0: And I love it.
1: But
0: I love it.
1: Are they real?
0: Yeah, they're for real. I go out there and I go
1: Wait,
0: out
1: so
0: there
1: you're
0: and
1: the
0: like
1: DJ?
0: I am the DJ for the Washington Capitals.
1: You're not the DJ for the Washington Capitals. What the hell are you talking about?
0: Yeah, I am.
1: Are we like breaking news here?
0: No, this is a known thing.
1: There's no way.
0: I got my bag right here.
1: That's incredible.
0: Yeah. Yep. You're celebrity.
1: I have so many more questions about that.
0: I think Texas is legit.
1: Wow.
0: But the thing.
1: Oh my gosh, we have breaking news here in the Westwood One Sports Night. We do. I got to get to it. Bates on Baseball, we're happy that you're here. I'll get to that breaking news out of the National Football League coming up on the other side of the break. This is Westwood One Sports Night.
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0: night. Here's Linnell Willingham.
1: All righty. Wow. What a roller coaster of a show this has been. Westwood One Sports Night. Youngest in charge, Linnell Willingham, getting you up to 3 a.m. Eastern Time. Appreciate Addie Bates stopping by to join us to get us up to speed on her thoughts on the Major League Baseball postseason to this point. We abruptly ended our hit with Based on Baseball for good reason. Breaking news out of the National Football League. According to Tom Pelissero, Netflix Sports NFL Insider, the Dallas Cowboys trading for Steelers cornerback Joey Porter Jr. My instant reaction to the move: this is a Dallas Cowboy team that's moving with a sense of urgency. They're totally pissed and displeased with the start of the season, specifically in the back end. I believe this is an upgrade, right? He immediately steps in and is your most talented corner. Does it solve the issues that Dallas has on the back end, though? No, as far as I'm concerned. Does it make them a better football team? Yes, he instantly walks in, like I said, and is your best corner. The issue is, when you think about the issues that have plagued the Dallas Cowboys defensively to start the 2026 regular season, what has it been? What's been the number one word that's been used to describe, you know, their bugaboos defensively? Communication. Poor communication. So bringing someone in new to the fold that's not familiar with the terminology, that's not up to speed with everything that they want to accomplish, I don't know how smooth of a transition it's going to ultimately be. The other piece is this, though. What Joey Porter Jr. represents is a man-to-man corner that essentially should be able to lock down one side of the field. What does that type of player, right, what does that sort of chess piece provide for defensive coordinator Christian Parker? That's the big question to me. On its surface, I think it's a good move. There are a lot of question marks that go along with it. My biggest takeaway, though, is the mentality that the Dallas Cowboys have right now. They're pushing all of their chips into the middle. They're trying to go get it. As we talked about all offseason, Jerry Jones kept telling anybody who would listen, hey, based on where this roster currently is, I like where we're at. I'm not afraid to go out and to be aggressive in adding talent to this group if we feel like it fits us. Obviously, they've had a pressing need at the cornerback spot. They're dealing with injuries there, poor performance, you name it. Adding Joey Porter Jr. to the fold 1,000% makes Dallas better on paper. I'm curious to see from a X's and O's standpoint, how long does it take Joey Porter Jr. to ultimately get up to speed with what Dallas wants to do on that defensive side of the football? Breaking NFL news here in the Westwood One Sports Tonight. If you're just now joining us, according to Tom Pelissero of The Ringer and Netflix Sports, the Dallas Cowboys trading for Steelers cornerback Joey Porter Jr. We're still awaiting word on the exact compensation that's going back to Pittsburgh in exchange for Joey Porter. But man, oh man, this is blockbuster news as we get geared up for week number 4 to kick off in the National Football League tomorrow night with Browns and Steelers. There was a lot of consternation around whether or not Joey Porter Jr. was going to be available or not. He was already ruled out prior to this trade. But now we know for damn sure we're not going to see Joey Porter. There's so many different angles to look at it from. If you're the Pittsburgh Steelers here, wow. You want to talk about playing hardball. You want to talk about not budging. Think about how long these two sides have been at odds in terms of a contract extension. This is something that's dated all the way back to the spring. So for it to end this way, I am a little bit surprised. Here's the other key. He's been out with a, air quotes, America, back injury, right? Does that back injury, does that flare up go away in time for Sunday when the Dallas Cowboys take on the Houston Texans? That's my biggest question here. But man, on its surface, love the move for Dallas. I do, because they needed to get better in this secondary. But I want to continue to talk about the move through this lens, America. It makes them better on paper. There is no guarantee that this makes them better on the field. Because think about all of the additions that they made to this secondary this offseason. From Kobe Durant to PJ Locke to Jalen Thompson, you know what I'm saying? To Caleb Downs. Think about all of the dudes that they brought in this offseason to revamp this secondary. How has it worked for them through the first 3 weeks? They're in the bottom three or four in every major statistical category on the defensive side of the football. So while, yes, on paper, right, on paper it is a move that I believe should pay off for the Dallas Cowboys because of the sort of chess piece that he provides, what he gives them is something they don't have. Deron Bland ain't no man-to-man corner. He's a guy that plays with vision, with his eyes to the quarterback, and is great at breaking on the football. They didn't have a dude that can lock up one half of the field. Joey Porter Jr. theoretically provides that for you, depending on which version of Joey Porter Jr. that you're getting. I think he's one of the better man-to-man corners in football, but the reason the Pittsburgh Steelers were reluctant to pay him is because he's being asked to be paid top-of-the-market money at the cornerback position. I'm not putting him in the same ilk as a Devin Witherspoon, as a Christian Gonzalez. I'm not. So I'm curious to see, one, what Dallas sent to Pittsburgh in exchange for his services, and then two, right, from a financial standpoint, are they going to be able to work out a long-term deal? Because think about why he got traded in the first damn place, America. Pittsburgh wouldn't show him the bag. The black and yellow wouldn't show him the green. Is Dallas going to cough up the money that Joey Porter and his camp are ultimately looking for? 310-840-4910 is the number. Breaking news here in the Westwood One Sports Night. Tom Pelissero, NFL insider for The Ringer, reporting that the Dallas Cowboys trading for disgruntled Steelers cornerback Joey Porter Jr. were still awaiting the compensation that Dallas sent in exchange for his services. But when we get that, we'll give it to you here on Westwood One Sports Night. My initial reaction, if you're just joining us, really good move for the Cowboys on paper. Theoretically makes them better. They obviously needed to upgrade their secondary. But when I think about the number one problem that has plagued the Dallas Cowboys secondary through the first 3 weeks of this season, the number one problem that's plagued their defense through the first 3 weeks of this season is their inability to consistently communicate properly on the back end. You add a player to your defense 3 weeks into the season, didn't go through the offseason program with you, didn't go through training camp with you, didn't go through the preseason with you. We just assume that he's going to be able to come in and handle the communication responsibilities that's going to be levied out to him. If the brothers that have been there since the spring couldn't pick up the terminology and are having issues with communication, what do you think somebody fresh off of another team is going to fare like? That's my big question here. And the only, I don't want to say issue, but the only question mark that I have about this deal is how quickly Joey Porter Jr. can get up to speed. That's kind of the glass half empty approach, though, if I'm being honest, right? Worrying about how well he'll communicate. Here's the glass half full approach. How much different, right? How much different is this Dallas defense? How much different does, how much differently does Christian Parker call the game now that he has a true man-to-man shutdown corner that can lock down one half of the field? That's the question that I have, right? How does that change things? Because I go back to what, you know, Vic Fangio has in Philadelphia, and obviously I bring up the Eagles because that is the coaching tree that Christian Parker comes from. They got a man-to-man lockdown corner in Philly. His name is Quinyon Mitchell, nicknamed Quinyonimo Bay, you know? So schematically, it allows Philadelphia and Vic Fangio to do some different things because they have a legit lockdown corner. I wonder the impact that this ultimately has, right, on this Dallas Cowboys defense. How much freakier can Christian Parker get in terms of what he wants to ask his defense to do? How much responsibility can he levy out to Joey Porter Jr. right off the rip here? I'm eager to see it. Happy that they're not resting on their laurels, though. Think about this. This is the beautiful part about this industry, baby. I mean, we sat here last night on this very program. What did I do? I stuck a fork in the Dallas Cowboys. I might have to take that fork out, America. Just now joining us, breaking news out of the National Football League, the Dallas Cowboys acquiring Pittsburgh Steelers cornerback Joey Porter Jr. He had been at odds with the Steelers all offseason long over a contract extension. Dallas deciding to pull the trigger in upgrading one of their biggest weak spots on their defense, talking about the cornerback room. On paper, like I said, I think it's a good move. I understand what Joey Porter Jr. brings to the table from a talent standpoint. I'm curious to know how Christian Parker, how this changes things, having that chess piece like a Joey Porter in your secondary. How does it change what how does it change what Christian Parker ultimately asks the Cowboys to do here? Is this a move that you think is going to pay dividends for the Cowboys? Their defense has been bottom four in every statistical category to start the year. They just made the deal for Joey Porter Jr. Do you think this move makes the Cowboys' defense better? And do you think it helps them turn their season around after a dreaded 1-2 start here? 310-840-4910 is the number here on Westwood One Sports Night. We'll keep you up to speed with the Major League Baseball postseason. I'll also keep you up to speed with the WNBA postseason. Immediately coming up, though, on the other side, our reaction, your calls to the breaking news, the Cowboys trading for Steelers corner Joey Porter Jr., your calls and reaction next.
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1: Here I am, and boy, have things gotten interesting as we get geared up for week number four of the National Football League. It officially gets underway tonight, Thursday Night Football, Steelers and Browns. Pittsburgh going to have a little bit of a different look as they get geared up for Sunday Night Football against Cleveland. Remember, you can hear that right here on Westwood One Sports. But breaking news here in the Westwood One Sports Night out of the National Football League, Tom Pelissero, NFL insider for The Ringer, reporting that the Dallas Cowboys have traded for Pittsburgh Steelers cornerback Joey Porter Jr. I was telling you before the break we were still awaiting the compensation. We just got word on that. According to Jordan Schultz, Dallas sending a second-round pick and a conditional sixth-round pick to Pittsburgh in exchange for Joey Porter Jr., a move that, without a shadow of a doubt, makes the Dallas Cowboys instantly better on the defensive side of the football. But it's not a move that doesn't come without question, right? And the biggest question I have with this, one, looking at it kind of from like a glass half full approach, what does this unlock for Christian Parker, the defensive coordinator of the Dallas Cowboys? What does this unlock in terms of how he wants to deploy his defense and his coverages from here on out? Because what he added in Joey Porter Jr. is something that you simply did not have in your secondary, right? A dude that can match up man-to-man coverage and lock down one half of the field. Honestly, like it's such a massive move for Dallas, but what I'll warn Cowboy fans on is this: a lot of uncertainty with it, especially when you consider the Achilles heel that has plagued the Cowboys defense through the first 3 weeks to a month of the season. It's their communication. So if the brothers that have been there since the OTAs in the spring, if they're struggling still at this point, as we're first week of October now. If they're still struggling to pick things up from a communication standpoint, you don't think that Joey Porter Jr. is going to have a little bit of an issue from a communication standpoint? I think it's fair to assume. It does make them better, though, and I'm not going to take that away from the Dallas Cowboys at all. When it comes to Pittsburgh and them getting a second-round pick and a sixth-round pick back, I'm just surprised that things got this contentious to where he ultimately was dealt. Think about what has happened between Pittsburgh and Dallas over the past several years. Broderick Jones traded from Pittsburgh to Dallas. George Pickens traded from Pittsburgh to Dallas. And now you're seeing Joey Porter Jr. traded from Pittsburgh to Dallas. So I'm curious to see how it ultimately works out, man. I really do believe, though, that if you're Dallas, this is, man, this is you telling your fan base that, hey, like, we're all in for this, right? We're all in for this, right? Like 2026, we're pushing all our chips to the middle. We want to go to the postseason. We want to hoist the Lombardi at the end of the season. I can respect the Cowboys from this vantage point, right? You have absolutely sucked defensively through the first 3 weeks of the season. It looks, and I'm not, you know, being hyperbolic here, it looks no better than what it looked like last year defensively. And instead of resting on their laurels and just waiting and assuming that things would get better, they decided to be aggressive and go out and get a dude that for sure upgrades the room from a talent standpoint. Question is, how quickly is he able to get acclimated to this system? How quickly is he able to make an impact on the Dallas Cowboys defense? They play the Houston Texans coming up on Sunday, a desperate Houston team, as we know, sitting at 0-3. 310-840-4910 is the number here on Westwood One Sports Night. Breaking news into the program. If you're just now joining us, ow! A splash to get us geared up and ready for week number four of the National Football League season. That kicks off tonight. Browns and Steelers from Cleveland on Thursday Night Football. Pittsburgh going to have a little bit of a different look as they get geared up for week number four. Finally, a resolution to one of the nastiest sagas of the offseason when you consider the contentious contract negotiation between Joey Porter Jr. and the Pittsburgh Steelers. Pittsburgh ultimately deciding to send him to the Dallas Cowboys in exchange for a second-round pick and a conditional sixth-round pick. Your reaction to the move? Do you think this is the deal that Dallas needed to improve their defense? Or do you think they'll still suck? And then for Pittsburgh side of things, are you surprised that this is the end resolution? Are you surprised that they ultimately didn't get a deal done? 310-840-4910. Mark is in Ohio wanting to chime in. Mark, what's going on, man?
18: Man, I've been a Steelers fan my whole life, and right now they're just doing nothing but sending mixed signals, like, are they competing or are they not? Because, like, why is Aaron Rodgers on our team if we're not really competing? And, like, they did this with Joey Porter. Like, they waited till the last minute to give him some crap deal. They didn't really want him. They wanted him as trade bait. Otherwise, they wouldn't have waited till the last minute.
1: They didn't want to pay him the top. They didn't want to pay him near top of the market money at the position. Yep.
18: They gave him no chance to negotiate because they waited till the last minute. They wanted to trade him because they want trade bait for a quarterback next year. And they ain't competing. I don't know why they paid T.J. Watt all that money, and then why they bring Jalen Ramsey.
1: What are you supposed to do, brother? What do you want them to do, though? Talking about you don't want them to pay him all that money. T.J. Watt's one of the best edge rushers in the National Football League, bro.
18: Not only do they lose Joey Porter for this year running to the Super Bowl, but they've struggled to develop cornerbacks. They lose him for next year. They lose him for the year after that. They lose him for the future. They got to find another cornerback to live up to that billing.
1: He hasn't played all year long, and their defenses look pretty okay, man, to start at least. Now, you haven't really played a good offense yet, but, I mean, damn. Look at what you did last week. Let me take that back. Look at what you did last week against Cincy. You were fine defensively.
18: The defense wasn't any.
1: But you're going up against the Bengals.
18: We got passed all over.
1: Right, but you're going up against Cincinnati, which is arguably the most formidable pass offense in football. Come on, man. You only gave up 27 points to the Bengals. You know how many times that's going to happen this year? I think the Steelers are trending, and I appreciate the call. I think the Steelers as a team are trending in the right direction. I thought it was a big-time win for them this past weekend over Cincy. But, yeah, look, the deal is head-scratching from the standpoint of, like, I don't think Pittsburgh ever saw this being a reality. Because if you genuinely thought there was a chance that you'd trade Joey Porter, you would have did it during the NFL draft when you can get somebody back in return that can for sure help you in the immediate future. Not having to wait until next offseason to recoup that second-round pick. 310-840-4910. That's the fascinating part to me, is the fact that the Pittsburgh Steelers waited this long. I'm not mad at them for waiting this long. Because if they're genuinely negotiating and they're being honest and true and fair in their negotiation and they just couldn't come to an agreement, I can understand it. I appreciate them continuing to keep negotiating to this point. But part of me begins to feel like, man, Pittsburgh knew all along that they weren't going to ultimately resign him. The number that Joey Porter came to the table with initially, right, according to all the reports, Pittsburgh and him were pretty far off in terms of how they feel, what they feel he's valued at, and what his camp feels he's valued at. That's what happens in these contract negotiations. Things get contentious. It just ultimately is what it is. But for this to be the end resolution and they get nothing back in return in the immediate future, I'm a little bit surprised by it. And then what the last caller just said, and I know I pushed back on it, but I get his overall point. It does make them a worse football team technically for 2026. Here's why I say not a big deal. You've already played three games without him. You've been without him the entire offseason program. So it kind of just is what it is at this point. 310-840-4910. Is the number. Breaking news here in the Westwood One Sports Night, the Dallas Cowboys leaving no stone unturned to try and improve their secondary, which has really struggled throughout the first 3 weeks of the season. They acquired Joey Porter Jr. from the Pittsburgh Steelers in exchange for a second-round pick and a conditional sixth-round pick. Big question is on the phones. One, just your overall reaction to the deal, and then do you feel like our guy Brian in the YouTube chat who says the Pittsburgh Steelers got fleeced 2 years in a row by the Dallas Cowboys? This has kind of been a thing. And if you look at the Broderick Jones deal earlier this offseason, maybe it's three times in a row that you've been fleeced by the old Dallas Cowboys. 310-840-4910. From Dallas's perspective, yes, it makes them better on paper. I just wonder how long it takes for him to get up to speed when it comes to this situation. 310-840-4910. Let's take a trip to Dallas. Triple M wanting to chime in. What's going on, man? What do you think?
19: Hey, man. I heard you earlier saying that Dallas's defense is just as bad as last year. That's crazy for you to say that, man. Because
1: they cannot
19: be as bad as they were last year. Last year was the worst defense they ever had in their history.
1: The bar was high. I feel that.
19: The only thing they could do is go up. They can't go down. They can't be as worse as they were last year.
1: You don't think this defense is just as bad as it was last year, bro?
19: No. No way. Come no on. Way whatsoever. I mean, you could see.
1: Where's the improvement?
19: There's a lot of places where they need to improve, but they have gotten better.
1: Where's the improvement from last year to this year with their defense?
19: So you're telling me when they stopped them in the end zone this past weekend in the run end zone, when he was like right in the end zone, they stopped him like twice, I believe.
1: Brother, you gave up, bro. They gave up a field goal with 7 seconds remaining, man. They gave up a bomb over the middle with 7 seconds left, dude. The defense was awful on Sunday.
19: Coach, it's his first year head coach, defensive coach.
1: I get that.
19: First time defensive coach. I mean, he got to have time to. to do. I mean, he's going to have a downside. He needs time to get better. But they have gotten better from last year. Last year was the worst defense they have ever had. And I'm going to say they're not good. They're not good, but they have gotten better.
1: Real quick.
19: Hey, I appreciate you taking my call.
1: Yes, sir.
19: Hey, man, I love your show. I love your show, man.
1: I appreciate you, dog. I was going to ask before he dropped, like, are you okay, Cowboys fans, giving up a second-round pick for a guy like this? And I get it, right? It's to, you know, get better in the short term. But second-round pick's pretty valuable draft capital. 310-840-4910. Like I continue to reiterate, man, the biggest concern that I have is how quickly does he ultimately get up to speed with what Dallas wants to accomplish on defense. I can't help but think, man, and maybe I'm oversimplifying things, but if the major Achilles heel of this Cowboys defense in the secondary has been communication problems, and you insert someone that hasn't been a part of the program all offseason, how do we assume that he just is able to hit the ground running? I'm curious to see how quickly he's able to get acclimated. 310-840-4910. And for just now joining us, breaking NFL news here in the Westwood One Sports Night. The Dallas Cowboys sending a second-round pick and a conditional sixth-round pick to the Pittsburgh Steelers in exchange for Joey Porter Jr. If you're a Cowboys fan, one, do you trust that this move is actually going to bolster your defense? And then if you're a Steeler fan, are you surprised that they actually pulled the trigger on moving Joey Porter Jr.? 310-840-4910 is the number. Johnny in Atlanta's been waiting all hold the longest. Johnny, what's going on, man?
20: What's going on, man? They just put the pins on an old man with bad diarrhea. It's going to be crap coming all over the back of his seat. I'm telling you, that is the dumbest move ever. Joey Porter is not no shutdown cornerback. He's not no Gonzalez. He's not no Jace Horn. He's an overrated cornerback. He's living off his dad name. So the Cowboys always make rational moves. That's not going to improve their pass rush because you got a cornerback.
1: Well, hold on. If you could cover a little bit. Hold on, Johnny. If you could cover a little bit longer, I think it's by nature your pass rush will get a little bit sharper.
20: He cannot cover like that. That's why the Pittsburgh didn't play him. They know he's not no shutdown corner. I'm a Falcons fan. He's an A.J. Terrell. A.J. Terrell is not no elite cornerback. Joey Porter is not no elite cornerback.
1: A.J. Terrell paid like he's an elite cornerback, brother.
20: We overpaid. Yeah, I agree with you. We overpaid for him. But Joey Porter is not an elite cornerback. It's the dumbest move. And y'all said Pittsburgh got fleeced three times in a row. No, I think they won all three of them because guess what? George Pickens is not going to resign with the Cowboys. So they got a second-round pick for somebody who's not going to be resigned for them. And Joey Porter is an overrated cornerback. So they got two second-round picks, and they're going to get better. While the Cowboys going to be sticking a few more weeks, they're going to have to change that depends. Hit me out. They're going to have to change it.
1: I appreciate the call, man. 310-840-4910. I mean, we went through the numbers last night, man. I think the biggest issue plaguing the Cowboys' defense is actually their run defense. They're giving up the third most yards in the NFL before contact, meaning their highly paid defensive line, including that defensive tackle duo of Quinnen Williams and Kenny Clark, they're getting blown off the damn football. So while there are issues that exist within the back end of this Cowboys defense and they're dealing with attrition at corner, this doesn't just fix things for Dallas defensively. This isn't some instant fix for them. And I feel like some Cowboy fans feel like that's the case. If you do, well, this is where I humble you. 310-840-4910 on paper, good move. Question is how quickly does it get up to speed? 310-840-4910 is the number here on Westwood One Sports Night. Let's do this. Lines are locked and loaded. If you're getting the busy signal, keep trying us. 310-840-4910. You can hit us up on the talk and text line at that number. You can get at us in the YouTube chat as well. just search Westwood One Sports Night. If you're just checking into the program, we're going to keep you up to speed with everything going on in the Major League Baseball postseason, but we got breaking news out of the National Football League here in the Westwood One Sports Night. The Dallas Cowboys, whose defense really doesn't look much better than the way they looked last year 3 weeks into the season, they do something about it. They go out and acquire Steelers cornerback Joey Porter Jr. for a second-round pick and a conditional sixth. Does the move make Dallas's defense better? And Steeler fans, you surprised that they actually cut bait? Your call's next.
0: Three games into the season, the contenders are beginning to separate themselves from the pretenders in the NFL. Who will keep rolling in week four? And who can turn their season around? Westwood One Sports.
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0: 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Here's Linnell Willingham.
1: Here I go. Keeping up the speed on everything that's going on in the world of sports right here on Westwood One Sports Tonight. Youngest in charge, Linnell Willingham, kicking it with you. We'll get you up to 3 a.m. Eastern time. I'll continue to keep you up to speed on everything that's going on in the landscape of the Major League Baseball postseason. We had Yanks and Sox go final earlier. Yankees advancing to take on Tampa coming up in round number two. Padres up 4-1, bottom of the seventh. With one out, we'll keep you up to speed on the finish of that as we roll throughout the show. Right now, though, if you're just now joining us, big-time breaking news out of the National Football League. The Pittsburgh Steelers sending corner Joey Porter Jr. to the Dallas Cowboys in exchange, and we're just finding this out. I told you it was in exchange for a second-round pick and a conditional sixth-round pick. The second-round pick that Dallas is sending to Pittsburgh, they will not send that pick to the Steelers until the 2028 draft. Excuse me. So really good, really, really good on Dallas as far as I'm concerned. When you trade a future second, it's like trading a third. It's almost how it looked like it. That's what we call Madden math, right? If I got to trade a pick, if I'm trading a second that's a future second, theoretically I traded them for a third. But I think if you're Dallas, love that, man. Here's the other piece. Does this guarantee Dallas signs him to a long-term extension? The fact that they pulled the trigger on this deal, does this guarantee that Joey Porter Jr. gets a long-term contract extension? I think it does. And I think this is exactly what Dallas needed. I just think they needed it back in, I don't know, May, June, in terms of giving him the ability to get up to speed. Imagine how much different the Cowboys' defensive install is throughout the spring and throughout training camp with a chess piece like Joey Porter Jr. that can legitimately lock up receivers in man-to-man coverage. I know Cowboy fans are going to say, what Deron Bland does. No, he doesn't. Deron Bland is a primarily zone corner that's elite at breaking on the football. I keep saying it. I want to know how quickly Joey Porter Jr. gets up to speed and how big of an impact he has right away when you think about the communication issues that, one, plague Dallas defensively, and then, two, if you're Christian Parker, how quickly can you concoct a new scheme to make Joey Porter Jr. a feature part of it? 310-840-4910. If you're getting a busy signal, keep trying us here on Westwood One Sports Night. Greg is in Dallas. I want to hear from all the Cowboy fans on this first. Greg, what's going on, man?
5: What's happening, man?
1: What do you think?
5: This is what it is to me. I'm a longtime Cowboy fan. But the issue I have with this trade, Porter is a man-to-man shutdown cornerback. The scheme that Parker is running is a zone defense. So looking at him previously with Pittsburgh, when he gets into that zone defense, he makes a lot of mistakes. I understand the aggressiveness Jerry is trying to do. I love it. But I don't know if that necessarily was the right move. And I'm going to hang up and I'm going to listen to your response.
1: Yeah, I appreciate the call. I'm searching it because I'm pretty sure the Dallas Cowboys, the zone that they play, I'm pretty sure most often is cover three. And you talk to anybody that knows football, I mean, cover three is pseudo match zone. It's man, essentially, at the end of the day. They play cover three more than any other coverage than they play right now defensively. So I'm curious, like, to me, like, that fits Joey Porter Jr. I can see him having success as a cover three corner. In terms of the differences between playing man and zone, like, I think it's overstated. If you could play, you could play, as far as I'm concerned. But I don't think the issue that Joey Porter Jr. is going to run into is, you know, whether or not he's good in zone or not. I think from a communication standpoint, understanding and getting a grasp of what he's being asked to do, I think that's the biggest hurdle he's got to overcome here. How quickly does that happen? I don't know. But I do know this, Cowboy fans out there who feel like this is just the remedy. Yeah, you traded a second-round pick for Joey Porter Jr. Theoretically, that improves your pass coverage. What do you do about the fact that you guys are getting blown off the football really as bad as any defensive line in the National Football League this year? Dallas has given up the second most yards in the NFL before contact, meaning Quinnen Williams, LT Overton, Kenny Clark, Rayshon Gary, Donovan Ezeraku. Their asses is getting blown off of the football, getting pushed back into the lap of D. Winters and company. That's why the run defense stinks. So I don't know how Joey Porter Jr. helps that aspect of the defense. That's why, to me, I don't think it makes much of a difference. 310-840-4910. We'll see, though, ultimately. Chris is in New Jersey. What's up, Chris?
6: Hey, O'Neal, this is Dan in New Jersey.
1: Dan, what's going on, brother? How you doing?
6: Hey, brother. Listen, man, you know me, man. I've been calling a long-time Steeler fan, man. First, I want to say Johnny is wrong that he's in Atlanta. He's wrong. He's not a shutdown corner. He is. He's only given up one touchdown
1: in the past two years.
6: All right? And the last caller, the Cowboy fans, worried about him playing zone. He had the third best completion percentage against them last year. So if he couldn't play zone, he wouldn't be on the field. I want to get to this from a Steeler standpoint, though.
1: Yeah, go ahead.
6: This is the worst move they could have made with this. This has been Omar Khan's best draft pick since he's been a GM, and it doesn't make sense.
1: Steeler fans are still convinced that he's the one making the picks. Dan, you know, you've been listening to me since the inception of the show. You know how I feel about Omar Khan. I don't think he's the one picking the groceries.
6: Well, I don't know who's making this decision, but they need to go. I don't care. Listen, Linnell, we signed Rico Dowdle to be a starter, and he didn't even make the starting job. Jalen Warren did. Yep. We brought in Pittman, not making an impact. We signed our backup tight end to $40 million. But we can't sign our best cornerback. It's absolutely ridiculous, Linnell. I can't take it.
1: Yeah, it's tough. Now, they did bring in Jamel Dean, and they have drafted at that spot too, but I get your point. It's hard to draft and develop a dude and then just watch him walk out of the door. Dan, I feel for you. Appreciate the call, man. 310-840-4910 is the number. We haven't really looked at it from the vantage point of the Pittsburgh Steelers here. I just keep going back to once this thing dragged into training camp and he was holding out of camp, to me the writing was kind of on the wall at that point. But I still, because of the organization and because of who we're talking about here, a son of a franchise legend, I thought that it was a foregone conclusion that they would figure out some way to kind of meet in the middle and make everybody happy. But ultimately, Joey Porter Jr., now a member of the Dallas Cowboys, I don't think Dallas, if they do see significant impact in terms of Joey Porter Jr. and what he brings to the table, I don't think it's anytime soon. I think it's going to take at least a month, 3 weeks at least, to get him up to speed, to have him on the same page with everybody else. And here's the thing. How you get him on the same page with everybody else when nobody else in the back end is on the same page for Dallas, man? That's the biggest thing I keep going back to. If they're already having communication issues, bringing in someone that doesn't speak the language, probably not a great idea. But they had to do something. 310-840-4910. It gets me thinking, who the hell is on the practice squad for Dallas? Because you should be competent enough to where I feel comfortable calling you up. That's what a practice squad is for. Yet Dallas having to go outside of the house to fix things. And I'm not surprised by it because Jerry's gave us the inkling and the hint all offseason that, yeah, we are in position to trade and be aggressive because I believe in what we have defensively. He made his move and put his money where his mouth is. We know he was in hot pursuit of Max Crosby this offseason. We know he was in hot pursuit of Trey Hendrickson this offseason. He ultimately ends up with Joey Porter Jr., a 2028 second-round pick being shipped to Pittsburgh in exchange for Joey Porter's services. Your reaction to the deal at 310-840-4910. You can hit us up in the YouTube chat as well. Just search Westwood One Sports Night. 310-840-4910. Jason is in Dallas wanting to check in. Jason, what's going on, man?
7: I am very, very much in favor of this trade because for a long time, everyone has said that Jerry has lost his touch and he's not aggressive enough. They were really aggressive in the offseason. Now they're being aggressive before the trade deadline. I mean, they pretty much replaced the entire defense. If this doesn't work, it may be time to chunk the entire thing because the window on Dak is closing. Enjoy the show and go Cowboys.
1: Appreciate you, man. 310-840-4910. To the last point that the caller made in terms of capitalizing on Dak Prescott's window here and this window that you have with this elite offense, I think that's got to be the thing that's eating Jerry Jones up the most in terms of what hasn't happened here over the past decade since they've drafted Dak Prescott. The moment that Jerry Jones conceded to paying Dak Prescott that long-term deal that he gave him a couple of seasons ago, that was the blessing and the vote of confidence that, yeah, I believe you're arguably the greatest quarterback in the history of the Dallas Cowboys. And by the time the season's over, Dak's going to have all the damn numbers. I just think if you're a Cowboys fan, like, that's the part that's got to sting to me. Who knows if this ultimately works or not? But what the hell have we been doing the past decade putting out lousy defense after lousy defense after lousy defense? If we've watched Dak Prescott over the past decade put together a damn near Hall of Fame career. And I know what people are going to say, Hall of Fame? What do you mean Dak's going to be in the Hall of Fame? Argue with somebody you love. Hopefully that's me. I'm a Washington Commanders fan through and through. I'm an addict for the damn burgundy and gold. I'm wearing the patch right now. But I could still sit up here and give credit where credit is due. Dak Prescott's going to be a first ballot Hall of Famer in the National Football League, regardless of if he wins a championship or not. I believe Dak Prescott is going to be a first ballot Hall of Famer. He's the greatest quarterback in the history of one of the most prestigious franchises in all of pro sports. The numbers are there. Is the hardware there? No. But is anyone going to argue that it's on Dak? Here recently, I don't know if you can because they consistently put out poor defense after poor defense after poor defense. Jerry Jones, Stephen Jones and company getting aggressive here a month out from the trade deadline, acquiring Joey Porter Jr. from the Pittsburgh Steelers. Is it the move that takes Dallas's defense to where, you know, Cowboy fans wanted to go? 310-840-4910. RJ out in Pittsburgh. Wanted to check in. What's going on? RJ. No RJ. 310.
8: What's going on? RJ.
1: What's going on?
8: This Anthony from Detroit.
1: Anthony from Detroit, what's going on, man?
8: Oh, man, I'm so upset about this trade. I'm trying to figure out what is Brad Holmes doing.
1: The fact that your team didn't go land the corner, is that what you're saying?
8: Oh, yeah, we needed him bad. And Brad Holmes is, I don't know what his thinking is. Even before the season started, you knew we needed another safety. You knew we needed a quarterback. Kirby Joseph, he's probably never coming back. We don't know Brian Branch. He's really not going to really recover. Probably it's going to take him at least another year. They saying he's coming back probably after the bye, but he's not going to be ready fully 100% probably until next year. So I'm trying to figure out what is Brad Holmes doing, because our secondary sucks. I mean, I'm keeping it real. The secondary sucks.
1: Y'all season's over, brother. Y'all can't stop the Comic Code.
8: Yeah, they can't do anything. And Minnesota's going to win the division. They have the best defense in the NFC right now.
1: This guy's talking my language, man.
8: I'm telling you, I picked Minnesota earlier the year before the season started. Me and a friend of mine, he's like, who you think going to win the whole? I say, Minnesota. He said, why you say that? I say, Brian Flores is the guy. He's going to be a head coach next
1: Look,
8: year.
1: Look, man, I don't know if you ever seen Everybody Hates Chris. I appreciate the call. I compared him to Caruso from Everybody Hates Chris. He's just the bully of the National Football League in terms of what he is doing to folks with his exotic pressure packages, man, hitting quarterbacks upside the head each and every week, distracting them. It's been fun to watch Minnesota defensively. It really has. I think what the last caller just brought up is another fascinating layer to all of this. The Dallas Cowboys were the team that ultimately acquired the services of Joey Porter Jr. We'll continue to take your calls coming up on the other side.
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Welcome in wherever you're listening from. If you're checking us out on one of our over 200 plus affiliates out there on the AM FM dial, we appreciate you. 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Just search Westwood One Sports Night on YouTube. If you want to hit us up on the talking text line, 310. I'm going to go a lot slower when giving this stuff out now because someone got in my ass in my DM saying, brother, I want to call you, but you're reading too fast. 310-840-4910. That's how you reach us on the talking text line. What we're chewing on right now is this. I promise you, for my seam ball sickos, I will get you up to speed and give you a recap of what happened earlier in the NL and AL wildcard. But we did get breaking news out of the National Football League where we were talking to our pal Addy Bates of the Drake Toll Show. The Dallas Cowboys, whose defense, and I had a caller earlier who was real stern in the voice and said, I don't know nothing about football. He may be right, he may be wrong. I do know this. The Dallas Cowboys defense through 3 weeks does not look much better than what they put on tape through the entirety of the 2025 season. So as a result of that, they're 1-2. Jerry Jones don't want to sit on his hands. They want to maximize this window of Dak Prescott and this elite offense. So the defense being bad for a second consecutive year, inexcusable. Not something that Jerry Jones and the boys are going to tolerate. Instead of sitting on their hands, they pick up the phone. They call the Pittsburgh Steelers, and they acquire Joey Porter Jr. for a 2028 second-round pick and then a conditional sixth-round pick. So if you're just joining us here on Westwood One Sports Night, I'm surprised that Pittsburgh and Joey Porter Jr. got to this point in terms of how contentious that negotiation reportedly had gotten. Like, that is tough to hear. As we move forward with this, I'm sure more details will be divulged about, you know, how some of those conversations went. But shocker to see the son of a franchise legend not be able to come to terms on a deal with the team that drafted his father and, you know, set him up for life, really. Looking at it from just a football standpoint, though, with Pittsburgh, I don't understand. He's your best corner. And I know some other callers have called in and mentioned that, and I do want to double-click on that. You just voluntarily gave away your best corner. I'm surprised it happened. We know all offseason that this was kind of a contentious negotiation. I figured it would be something that was handled during the draft if he was going to be moved so you can get somebody in return that can help you right now. Not getting anything to help you in 2026, I think, is a big deal for the Pittsburgh Steelers and not a good look as far as I'm concerned. 310-840-4910 is how you hit us up. From Dallas's perspective, on paper, you just added, you know, a premier corner in this league, one of the top 12 corners in all the NFL. Really good man-to-man coverage, but you're a primarily zone team. How does Joey Porter Jr. ultimately get acclimated to what the Dallas Cowboys want to accomplish? That's my only question mark that I have. One, there are two questions, two really big questions. One of them is kind of phrased and framed from the glass being half full, one framed from the glass being half empty. Glass half full approach, I'm really eager to know, if you're Christian Parker, what different things can you do defensively now that you have a legitimate shutdown man-to-man corner? And then glass half empty, if they're having communication issues with dudes that have been here learning this defense since February, what type of communication issues are they going to have adding someone in that doesn't speak the language theoretically? 310-840-4910.

0: 404-940-4910 is the number. Let's go to Chris in Pittsburgh. What's up, Chris?
1: Hey, thanks for taking the call. I'm just, I'm speechless, man. I don't see how the Steelers get better here. I don't understand how this went wrong. Yeah, it's just kind of crazy. Your defense doesn't look better without Joey Porter Jr. And moving forward, what happens? I mean, Asante Samuel Jr., that's the guy that you're looking at now. Jamel Dean, Brandon Echols. The saving grace back there is Ramsey when he's healthy. Like, where does Pittsburgh go from now? It's frustrating to be a Steelers fan right now, to be honest. Is he actually a $30 million guy?
0: Go ahead.
1: I mean.
0: Go ahead.
1: Yeah, I'm just wondering, like, the $27 million, like, is he a $30 million a year guy? Like, where did we go wrong here as
0: I think they're undervaluing him. The other piece of it is this. You mentioned them bringing in Jamel Dean. You mentioned them bringing in Asante Samuel. They also drafted Dalen Everett out of Georgia in the third round, who I know,
1: right,
0: you know, they're pretty high on and someone that had a strong camp with them. When I went up there, that was one of the youngsters that was constantly getting praise, him and Maxi Honichor. But,
1: right,
0: yeah, like, from Pittsburgh's standpoint, like, I totally understand it. You just let go of one of the best players on your defense.
1: Right.
0: The saving grace is, though, and I appreciate the call, your defense has been fine to start the year. Like, they look good. And I think tomorrow, this was so fascinating about this. We're going to preview Thursday Night Football coming up in the final hour of the show. But, man, like, I'm bullish on Pittsburgh right now. They just had their signature win of the season this past weekend, pushing the Cincinnati Bengals all over the field, moving Dexter Lawrence and John Allen everywhere they wanted to. Jaylen Warren runs for 127 yards. They run for 110 yards in between the tackles. It felt like Pittsburgh is starting to get his groove back. And then this deal, to me, to the fan base, it may be something that's kind of like sending mixed signals, but on the interior of the building, right, they're probably thinking, phew, sigh of relief, this is over with. Maybe this is like glass half full. Maybe this is a move that like kind of officially makes the Steelers drama-free, distraction-free. 310-840-4910 is the number. Let's go to Eric in California. What's up, Eric? Let's go to Myron in Dallas. What's up, Myron?
2: Youngest in charge, man. How you doing tonight?
0: I don't know. I don't like when you guys get better, so not great.
2: Yes, we did get better, and I'm glad that one of your callers from Pittsburgh got Johnny straight. I like Johnny. I think he has a lot of knowledge, but he was so far off base on Porter that I was like, come on, Johnny, what are you talking about? This dude is a dog, and I'm talking about with a capital D, you know, just from his attitude. And people don't understand when you have a dog mentality attitude, how that energy just goes through the rest of the defense. Like you're starting to see with Barham. But at the same
0: time, I love me some Jay Sean Barham. That brother, you damn right. Attitude adjustment.
2: That's right. And the thing to it is, it's also showing, like one of your callers said, that Jerry is really trying to put this together. So we got to tip our hat at that. Now, one thing I'm going to push back on you is all this communication. Look, bro, I played high school for Long Beach Poly. We won the championship in 1981. Defensive coverages are defensive coverages. You're playing a cover three and you played football for 5 years or more, you know what your assignment is at a cover three. I think all that communication stuff is just a side.
0: I gotta let you go, Myron, because we got some other dudes to get to. I totally disagree with what you're saying at the end, though. To try to minimize, if the communication is just not that big of a deal, then why has Dallas's defense sucked to start the year? Why were they so bad last year? And look, maybe communication is just a cop-out, right? Maybe that communication word is just a cop-out. Because my whole reality is, if you got bad players, you got bad players. Can't put lipstick on a damn pig. It just is what it is. 310-840-4910. I'm fascinated by it all, though, man. The Dallas Cowboys, what a night it's been for Dallas. Dallas Cowboys make a big trade to go out and you know, acquire Joey Porter Jr., bolstering their secondary. In the WNBA, anybody leaving the arena tonight, and you were in attendance for Golden State and Dallas game two of their WNBA playoff series, Arike Ogunbowale, have yourself a night. 45 points on 12 of 23 shooting, 5 of 8 from downtown as the Dallas Wings tie this series up at one apiece. We will continue to get you up to speed on everything going on in the landscape of Major League Baseball as we roll into the 1 a.m. hour on the East Coast. We had the Red Sox and Yankees go final earlier tonight. I believe we had Cubs and Padres go final not too long ago as well. We'll get you up to speed on all of the baseball coming up here as we roll into the 1 a.m. hour on the East Coast. Breaking news, though, here in the Westwood One Sports Night. Out of the National Football League, the Cowboys trading a 2028 second-round pick and a conditional sixth-round pick to the Pittsburgh Steelers in exchange for cornerback Joey Porter Jr. Your reaction and calls next here on Westwood One Sports Night.
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1: Westwood One Sports Night continues as we're creeping into the 1 a.m. hour on the East Coast. Appreciate you being here, baby. 310-840-4910. 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Just search Westwood One Sports Night. We just went final in game number two of the NL Wild Card Series. The Padres going to move on after making quick work of the Chicago Cubs. There were 4-1 winners tonight. I don't believe Chicago registered their first hit last night until like the sixth inning or the seventh inning. So offense definitely hard to come by for Chicago. Pete Crow Armstrong, by the way, going to go through two wild card games, and he's got as many hits as you and I, America. So damn sure not good for Pete Crow Armstrong. In terms of what is next here, when it comes to the Padres, in terms of who they go on to face, they take on Milwaukee, who has had really, really been the story of the Major League Baseball season when you think about their ace on the mound, Mr. Jacob Mizorowski, getting it done, all 6-7 of them, wheeling and dealing throughout the course of this Major League Baseball season. We'll see what he has coming up for the San Diego Padres. I believe game one of that series comes your way on Saturday. 310-840-4910 is how you reach us. We have breaking NFL news come into the show as we were talking about the Major League Baseball postseason. We've been following the contract saga of Joey Porter Jr. and the Pittsburgh Steelers really all offseason long, dating back to the spring. And it always felt like, to me at least, that somehow, some way, this deal was ultimately going to get done. It doesn't. The Pittsburgh Steelers send Joey Porter Jr. to the Dallas Cowboys in exchange for a 2028 second-round pick and a conditional sixth-round pick. 310-840-4910. I want your reaction on the deal. I don't believe this just bolsters Dallas's defense into some quick remedy and fix to what their problems are. Do I think Joey Porter Jr. helps? Obviously, he's the best member of their cornerback room.

0: from day number one without a shadow of a doubt. So, yes, he helps you and makes you better. But he doesn't solve every issue currently plaguing the 2026 Dallas Cowboys defense. 310-840-4910. Let's go to Chase in Morgantown wanting to chime in. Chase, what's going on?
1: Hey, now, I'm a diehard Steeler fan. You know, we're riding down the road from Pittsburgh, and I'm not one bit upset about this. His dad was the same way 20 years ago, and, you know, we already have enough problems and everything. And, yeah, I think he's a Nesma baby. You know, I mean, he had a pro athlete dad. He had an okay year last year. And, yeah,
0: You think he wasn't worth the money that he was asking Pittsburgh for, is what you're saying, huh?
1: Let me ask you this.
0: Any issue, because we know how long this contract negotiation has been going on, you upset that they're not getting someone back that could help them in the short term when you consider the fact that you guys are pushing all your chips to the middle? This is Rodgers' farewell tour. We don't care about a second-round pick when Rodgers isn't here.
1: That was disheartening, but I'm honestly, like, you know, we got him through a pick from Chase Claypool, sending Claypool to Chicago, you know, a couple of years ago. So it's like, you know, I think the hype wasn't built up anyways, and I'm over Rodgers, I'm over DK. There's a lot we have wrong, and I think this is just kind of just a start, you know, get him out of here, and let's try to move forward. It sucks that it is a 2028 pick, but yeah, like, I'm not too beat up about it.
0: I get it. I appreciate the call as always, man. 310-840-4910. I want to look at it from the human element of the Pittsburgh Steelers fans for a second here, too. The last caller just said he's acting just like his pappy. He's a Nepa baby. And I get where the dude's coming from. I'm too young to remember any Joey Porter Sr., you know, contract negotiations. But I do know he was a pretty prickly character and not the easiest personality, right? But he's still a royalty, guys. Like, is there a part of you Steeler fans that are, one, sad because you just lost a really good football player? And then, two, like, I'm just stunned that an organization that's so predicated on relationships and tradition and history, for them to treat one of their own, essentially, like this, I was stunned by it, man. But you know what it lets me know? This let me know, the fact that this went the way that it did, I think the number one thing that it points out is just how far apart Pittsburgh and Joey Porter Jr.'s camp were when it came to the deal. Because for this to be the end resolution, for cooler heads not being able to prevail, like, that's tough, man. 310-840-4910 is the number. If you're just tapping in with the program here tonight, where the hell you been at? First and foremost, we'll continue to keep you up to speed on the Major League Baseball postseason. We'll get you some scores and stats from the WNBA playoffs as well. But breaking news here in the Westwood One Sports Night, ahead of week number four of the National Football League season, we get Steelers and Browns later tonight on Thursday Night Football to kick off the week. The Steelers gonna have a little bit different of a look. Joey Porter Jr. out. He's now a member of the Dallas Cowboys. Dallas sends a 2028 second and a conditional sixth-round pick. If you're a Cowboys fan, one, how confident are you that Joey Porter Jr. helps turn this defense around? And then from Pittsburgh's perspective, you surprised that this deal ultimately got done and that they finally pulled the plug on Joey Porter Jr.? 310-840-4910 is the number. Terrence calling from out of Dallas. What's going on, Terrence?
2: Hey, what's going on?
0: What's going on, man? How you doing?
2: I'm doing all right.
0: What you got for you, man?
2: Oh, yeah, man. I'm happy for the trade. We really needed somebody. We needed a corner. I'm happy for that trade. I think the Steelers, I don't know what were they thinking, because he was worth the money, and if I was him, I would just go off.
0: Yeah, I think he's got the chance to be a good football player, man. I appreciate the call. I think the money piece of this is interesting, because I think everyone's got an opinion on whether or not he was worth it or not. I think Joey Porter Jr. could play. And the number that Yinzers hang their hat on that are defenders of Joey Porter

0: Porter Jr. I don't think he's given up a touchdown since the 2024 season. He went all the last year without giving up a tub. So, brother can ball, brother can hoop. From an X's and O's standpoint, I continue to wonder if you're Christian Parker, yeah, you wanted to upgrade your room, but at what cost? Do you see Dallas make wholesale changes in terms of their coverage strategy based off of having a chess piece like Joey Porter Jr.? That's the thing to me that I'm curious to see. Everyone keeps harping on the poor communication that Dallas has had to start. We got to change the narrative a little bit too here. I think you listen to Cowboy fans and they'll tell you, man, communication this, communication that. To me, that's not even the biggest issue. The secondary, to me, I'll argue till I'm blue in the face. The secondary, to me, isn't even the biggest thing plaguing the Dallas Cowboys. When you can't stop the run, when you're giving up the second most yards in the NFL before contact, like, that's just tough, man. It's just tough. I don't know how Joey Porter Jr. helps the run defense. Is he going to come in and smack the hell out of Quinnen Williams before the game starts to get him to play with a chip on his shoulder? Is he going to smack the hell out of Kenny Clark to get him to play with a chip on his shoulder? Is he going to take Rashawn Gary's mouthpiece and hide it from him and get him pissed off too? I mean, someone needs to smack the front four of the Cowboys upside the head. There's that video of that Jaguars player who needed to get smacked in his face before they went out. And, like, I always thought that was crazy. But, man, something's got to give here in Dallas. You are cottonelle soft right now on the interior of your defense. There are certain stats that tell certain stories, right? When it comes to running back yards allowed before contact, if you're high in that category, if you're amongst the league's worst in that metric, you're soft. Your D-line sucks. You don't have toughness, and you need to pack it up and try again next year. 3 weeks into the season, the Dallas Cowboys are in that boat. I don't know how Joey Porter Jr. fixes that. 310-840-4910 is the number. Tree, calling out of North Kakalaki. What's up, Tree?
1: What's good with you, Linnell? This is your boy, Tree, calling it. Look, I hear you speaking about that running game, and I'm a former three technique myself.
0: Oh, so there we go. So you know about it. You know about it.
1: Absolutely. This is my thing. Against Baltimore last week, how many times did we get them off the field on fourth and goal or fourth down? Quinnen Williams had
0: But you're also going up against arguably the worst interior offensive line of football. They had to move Vega Iwane to center this week. Their rookie that they drafted at guard. They're all beat up on the interior O-line. Talk about Baltimore.
1: But if we soft as Cottonelle, Baltimore should take advantage of that.
0: Shouldn't be soft, though. But Tree, this is my thing. I'm calling them soft because I know they're capable of much more. Quinnen Williams, right, One of the baddest men walking the planet playing the run, brother. You know that. So the fact that they're getting blown off the ball the way that they are, and I don't want to just single out Kenny Clark and Quinnen. You know what I'm saying? The boy LT Overton getting blown off the ball. They're getting pushed into the lap of the linebackers. They're not setting edges properly. You know I'm a Commanders fan, Tree. Y'all lucky Jaden Daniels went down in that game. Or y'all might be 0-3 right now.
1: If was a fifth, we'd all be feeling a little spicy right now.
0: We'd be
1: now
0: up here toe up, man. Hey, right, I appreciate you, Tree. I got to let you run real fast, brother, because we're up against the 310-840-4910. Cowboy fans, like, Tree gave a damn good response, but, like, he wasn't prepared for my rebuttal. If you're a Cowboys fan and you're trying to hang your hat on the couple of goal line stands that you got against Baltimore, understand that their interior O-line is in shambles right now. They let Tyler Linderbaum go, and then the two dudes that were behind him are hurt. So they're now having to play a rookie guard at the center spot. So things not all well when it comes to the Ravens and their interior offensive line. 310-840-4910. This is the litmus test this week. And we're going to enter the Westwood One Sports Night pressure cooker coming up here as we roll throughout this 1 a.m. hour on the East Coast. You know how we do it each and every Wednesday here on the program. We enter the Westwood One Sports Night pressure cooker. I give you the top four either players, coaches, teams that have the most pressure on them going into week number four of the National Football League season. What's about being under some pressure? We keep talking about how poor Dallas's run defense has been to start. One of the worst rushing offenses to start the NFL season has been the Houston Texans, and they brought in David Montgomery to give them this physical element to their run game, and it hasn't worked where they damn to start the year. It's a battle of two bad units. Texans' bad run game, Dallas' bad run defense. Who's

0: going to come out on top. 310-840-4910 is the number. Let's go to Tony in Cleveland wanting to check in with us. Tony, what's going on?
1: Hey, what's going on, man?
0: What's up, dude? How you doing?
1: Yeah, I'm bringing you the Cleveland perspective.
0: There we go.
1: I'm going to the game tomorrow. I've been hearing all week that he's been practicing, and, you know, it's just Brown's luck that their best defensive player, potentially,
0: is kind
1: of, you know, would be practicing. So this is music to my ears. I'm excited. but you know, Northeast Ohio, I run into a lot of Steelers fans, and all we could talk about is why hasn't this deal been done? You got a guy that, you know, you said it, takes off half of the field for that offense. You know, it makes it tough. We got guys like Denzel Ward, you know, he can hang with it still, you know, after almost 10 years.
0: And Denzel Ward turned the clock back this week, baby, versus how he played versus Tedderow and McMillan.
1: Corners balled are a premium position.
0: They are.
1: You got to, if you have a stud corner, you got to give them their money. I mean, it's worth it. You take away half that field, you know, that's tough. I mean, I just genuinely don't know why they want to load up on the D line, but not their secondary. It just doesn't make sense to me.
0: We're going to see who comes out on the winning side of this deal in a couple of months, weeks here. I appreciate the call as always, man. 310-840-4910. I guess it is fascinating. I mentioned it earlier. I'm going to continue to run through these calls, but on the other side of the break, I want to look at the team who missed out the most by not acquiring Steelers corner Joey Porter Jr. 310-840-4910. We had a Lions fan come call into the show and say that, man, Brad Holmes is tripping. It just depends on the asking price. Maybe Brad Holmes and the Lions didn't view, you know, Joey Porter as that level of corner. Johnny Patillo hits us up and says, do you believe T.J. Watt made Joey Porter look better than what he really is? Do you think the pass rush of the Steelers, I guess, is what Johnny is trying to say? Look, I think that's in any situation. You're going to have your pass rush, you know, clearly, you know, be a help to your secondary. They go hand in hand. It's all about playing, you know, complementary football. You're damn right he made Joey Porter Jr. a better corner, but that's not to say that without him he's trash. Like, Joey Porter Jr., it's hard to play man-to-man coverage in the year of our Lord, 2026. Y'all know, ever since the evolution of 7-on-7 in high school, I think the passing games have become more prolific. At the collegiate level, we're seeing more and more studs at the wide receiver spot, which is why, to me, corner is such a premium damn position. It's wide receivers grow on trees. I say it all the time. Literally, they grow on trees. Y'all listening out there in the audience tonight, if you got a kid out there and you're taking them to a camp this summer and the line to do the individual drill at wide receiver is damn a mile long, notice that the line to guard the wide receiver, the defensive back line, half its size. Because that's just where things stand in 2026 with those two positions. But like the last caller kind of referred to here, man, if you got one of them ones, which theoretically Pittsburgh did, you don't just let them walk out of the door. You bite the bullet and you pay whatever it costs to keep him around. The one thing that's going in Pittsburgh's favor, they brought in Asante Samuel. They brought in Jamel Dean. They drafted Dalen Everett out of Georgia with a third-round pick. It's not as if they've neglected the cornerback spot. They've, you know, theoretically been preparing to, you know, for life without Joey Porter Jr. So it's fascinating to see, man. 310-840-4910. Is the number. Continue to line up on the phones. If you're a Cowboy fan, do you think this move actually gets your defense over the hump? And then from Pittsburgh's perspective, one, did you like the return? And did you think it was worth it? 310-840-4910. I'll take your calls on that. Plus, I'll tell you the team that missed out the most by not acquiring Joey Porter Jr. from the Steelers. That's next.
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2: You know, one day when I make it big in the world, I'm going to have a clause in my deal that says no Kendrick Lamar rejoin music.
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3: 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We all saw your head bobbing on screen.
2: I know. You can't even, look, it literally, it's one of them things where it's like, make an angry face and you still bob along. It is Westwood One Sports Night. Youngest in charge, Linnell Willingham, kicking it with you as we get you up to 3 a.m. Eastern time. It is a Wednesday night edition of Westwood One Sports Night, so we will enter the pressure cooker coming up here in about 15 minutes as we look at the top players, coaches, teams that are under the most pressure as we get geared up for week number 4 of the National Football League. We'll also go on campus with a guy, Denton Day, looking at some of the top college news in the landscape of college football as we get geared up for, what is this, D-Day? Week number 6 in college, week number 5 in college. Week number 5 coming up here in the college football season. The matchups this week, compared to last week, but still a hell of a lot to talk about, including Super Mario. We'll dish on the college talk coming up in about a half hour or so as we enter the final hour of power here on Westwood One Sports Night. If you're just joining us, boy, do we got a lot to talk about. Breaking news out of the landscape of the National Football League. The Dallas Cowboys and their defense through 3 weeks really doesn't look a whole lot better than what it was last year, and they were historically bad on that side of the football last year. Jerry Jones not resting on his laurels. He told you all offseason he felt that this team was good enough for him to be aggressive financially and with their future capital. He puts his money where his mouth is earlier tonight. The Cowboys acquiring Steelers cornerback Joey Porter Jr. for a 2028 second-round pick and a conditional sixth-round pick. I think he walks in and is the best corner on the Dallas Cowboys roster. The only issue I have, right, the only question mark I have, right, I think he makes your secondary better, makes your pass defense better. That's just what he is in this league. Their run defense is the biggest Achilles heel facing their defense, as far as I'm concerned. If they were able to make teams one-dimensional, I think life would be a hell of a lot easier for the Dallas Cowboys on that side of the football. So this doesn't improve the run defense. It does improve the secondary. There was a caller earlier who said the Lions, man. He was like, I'm a Lions fan and I'm hurt. Brad Holmes didn't go out and acquired a cornerback help that we also desperately needed. And it got me thinking, who's the team that could stand to benefit from Joey Porter's services the most? And like, part of me is like, it's the team that he got traded to, Linnell. It's the damn Dallas Cowboys, man. This has been really not only are they having poor play at the cornerback spot in Dallas, they're also not healthy. Like, dudes are getting hurt. Dudes are getting benched for poor performance. So there's really less than to be desired at corner right now for Dallas. They needed to acquire Joey Porter Jr. They did. I think there's one team that needs him a little bit more right now. I think there are a few teams that need him either just as much or a little bit more. The Carolina Panthers just lost J.C. Horn for the foreseeable future. That feels like a team that very much could have went out and said, hey, let's go out and acquire Joey Porter Jr. But Dan Morgan, their GM, sitting on his hands. We don't know. Let me not say sitting on his hands, because that's totally not fair, you know, to every team out there in the National Football League, right? Just because they didn't acquire him doesn't mean they didn't inquire about him. Now, normally with these trades, right, when the deals go through, eventually people start spilling the tea and telling who was in on these talks, who was engaged in trade conversations. If it comes out that the Carolina Panthers did not make a last-ditch effort for Joey Porter Jr. this week, Panthers fans, I'd be sending nasty emails to Dan Morgan saying, hey, brother, do you want us to get better or not? Because clearly, if you're looking at Carolina, a team that's got postseason aspirations this year, you just lost one of the best corners in the sport. Go replace him. Go get some help for him. Another team that I think really, you know, could have used his services, talking about Joey Porter Jr., the Green Bay Packers, I know have a big hole at the cornerback spot, need a legitimate number one. I think Green Bay should have been in on him. There's one team, though, that I think stands above the rest. But I know realistically he would have never got dealt here. And we talked about this team last night. The Ravens need to call Pittsburgh and ask for Joey Porter Jr. And Marlon Humphrey's done. I told you last night if you was listening here on Westwood One Sports Tonight. Marlon Humphrey is donezo. I'm telling you. Fifth most targeted corner in the NFL. 10th most yards given up. 94.7 passer rating when targeted. Ain't good, Slim. Gave up 10 receptions for 106 yards and a touchdown against Dallas this past week. Now, mind you, it's against George Pickens. It's against CeeDee Lamb. But you're Marlon Humphrey. You're the baddest man on the planet. See, my problem is you can't be going out there getting cooked when all your ass want to do is go on Instagram Live. All Marlon Humphrey want to do is be on Instagram Live, TikTok Live, X Live, Facebook Live, My Face Live, all the lives Marlon Humphrey wants to participate in. Brother, let me Google it real quick. I think Marlon Humphrey like 30. You 30 years old, bro. First of all, cut that stupid-ass fade off your head. Go get you a Dark Caesar and look like a grown-up, first and foremost, Marlon Humphrey. There's just a lot. There's a lot with that situation that's irritating. He's very vocal and active on social media. And I'm not sure. Maybe I'm overreacting about Marlon Humphrey. I had some Ravens fans that were annoyed, upset with me today when on social media they see me slander a Marlon Humphrey. You can catch my Marlon Humphrey slander on social media as well. It is at NELL_BTP on each and every social media platform. But if I'm a Ravens fan, I'm thinking, hey, Slim, here's the thing about Baltimore, though. It's unlikely. You would have to pay an in-division tax. So it obviously makes it more unlikely that he goes there. But damn, they have a need at the cornerback spot opposite Nate Wiggins. This is how you know Nate Wiggins is turned into a premier corner. They don't even want to throw at him. They would much rather just pick on Marlon Humphrey, who's been a perennial Pro Bowler throughout the course of his career, but it's getting a little bit older. Do you think the Pittsburgh Steelers got enough for Joey Porter Jr.? And then Cowboys fans, how confident are you that he comes in here and instantly makes your defense better? 310-840-4910 is the number. Mr. Positive calling out of the D. Wanted to chime in. What's going on?
4: LW, boom, shakalaka. You know who could use him? Oh, my God. The Detroit Lions could use Mr. Porter Jr.
2: Yeah,
4: oh,
2: could.
4: My God. Don't you think so? This is what we're lacking.
2: Yeah, it's your biggest Achilles heel right now. But I think there are so many issues plaguing the Lions secondary that one player wouldn't change it.
4: At least he would be at least part of the puzzle, my friend.
2: I give you that.
4: Thanks for taking my call, buddy. Everybody, yes, go for your dreams. Thanks.
2: Appreciate you as always, Greg. 310-840-4910. If you're a Lions fan like Greg, you really do feel like Brad Holmes and company's had on their hands. I'll give you the explanation here again. I think things are so bleak. The outlook is so grim for Detroit's defense that adding one player to their secondary doesn't change things. Just my thought process. 310-840-4910 is the number. Let's go to Sydney out in South Carolina. Want to check it. What's up, Sid?
5: What's going on, my man? How are you?
2: I am good, man. Appreciate you chiming in with us tonight.
5: Man, happy to connect with you. Finally been listening to you since Westwood One took over. And,
2: wow,
5: you know, one
2: that,
5: of the,
2: man.
5: Yes, sir. One of the voices I appreciate hearing throughout the week and then even on the weekend sometimes when you chime in, man.
2: Appreciate
5: so
2: it, dog.
5: Rock with you and rock your vibe. Dig your vibe is what I mean to say, man.
2: What you got for us, man? What do you think in terms of Pittsburgh moving on from Joey Porter, sending him to Dallas?
5: Well, it's crazy for me, man, because, you know, we finally draft a cornerback that has the pedigree and the skill set that looks good. And you put the numbers up and the comparisons up against Gonzalez and what's my man out in Seattle?
2: Witherspoon.
5: Yeah. And you look at Pro Bowls and All Pros, and you look at touchdowns allowed, and he's got numbers that are comparable to these guys. He does. He absolutely does. But I think there is something in the idea of evaluation of him that doesn't deed him as a $30 million a year kind of guy. $27 million is a good deal. I understand.

0: you know, the ins and outs of playing, and you know, you got to respect yourself and know your worth. But it sucks from both sides. I don't want him to play, get hurt, don't get the deal he deserves.
1: Right.
0: But I don't want us to
1: I think
0: not
1: you bring up a good point in terms of the value and what he was asking for. So the reports were he wanted $30 million per. I think they came in at below 27. And I'm going to answer you all for you. I appreciate the call. Christian Gonzalez, top of the market at 33.7. Spoon, Devon Witherspoon from the Seattle Seahawks is at $33 million. Denzel Ward at the Browns, $31.1 million. Like, when I look at some of the names that are in that $25 million per range market, J.C. Horn, he's not better than J.C. Horn. Pat Surtain making 24, he's not better than Pat Surtain. Deron Bland's making 22.5. He's damn sure better than Deron Bland. I feel like 27 fits. J.C. Horn just signed his extension last offseason and got 25 for 100, which, boop, boop, boop, boop, boop, boop, boop, boop, boop. It's $25 million per. There's no universe. And still, the fans, I want to hear from you on this, too. There's no universe in which J.C. Horn isn't better than Joey Porter. There's levels to this. He's a different – I think he's just a better football player. 310-840-4910 is the number. Let's go to Michael in Virginia. Michael, what's going on, man?
2: Hey, what's going on, man? What's going on? Hope all is well. Yeah, I gotta agree with you. I'm a Ravens fan, and I'm not gonna disagree with the slander on Marlon Humphrey. He is a bum. He's washed up now. The Ravens should have gone for Joey Porter Jr. You know, pay the in division tax. You know, of course, Nate Wiggins. Nobody's throwing
1: Nate Wiggins
2: over
1: is
2: there
1: balling
2: on the other
1: though,
2: side.
1: Dude.
2: Yeah,
1: Wiggins
2: nobody's
1: is
2: throwing to him. They're not throwing at him, so they're throwing. Yeah. They're picking on Marlowe. They know he's washed up, and all he cares about is going on IG Live after all the games when he's gotten torched after every game, and act like he's doing something when he's not doing anything at all. He's getting dimes thrown over his head, getting mossed by Pickens and CD this past weekend. He's just getting cooked left and right every weekend. I always get stressed out watching 44 on the field because I know opposing QBs are going to throw at him. And I'm sorry I have to vent a little bit.
1: No, you're good, man.
2: I see that all the time, bro.
1: You are good, Mike. I appreciate you as always, doggy. Good to hear from you, man. 310-840-4910. We're going to enter the Westwood One Sports Night pressure cooker coming up. In about 10 minutes or so, give you the top four teams, players, coaches that are under the most pressure as we get geared up for week number four of the National Football League season. That gets underway later on tonight right here on Westwood One Sports. Steelers-Browns from Cleveland on Thursday Night Football to get week number four underway. The Steelers, as you know, going to have a little bit of a different look. They make a blockbuster move. A couple of hours ago while we were on the air, the Steelers sending Joey Porter Jr. to the Dallas Cowboys in exchange for a 2028 second-round pick and then a conditional sixth-round pick. I want to continue to take your calls as we roll into the 2 a.m. hour, but coming up on the other side, let's do it, baby. Each and every Wednesday night on Westwood One Sports Night, we enter the pressure cooker. I'll tell you who's under the most pressure as we get geared up for week number four next.
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1: 310-840-4910. Full transparency. If you were listening last night here to West Suburban Sports Night, I was going to say we had a cadence off, but like no one else participated. It was just me. And Oliver Denton, I realized how loud I was doing the Dak Prescott, yeah, here we go bit. Last night as I'm in my room, in full transparency, I was watching a little bit of the show back, listening to music. I cleaned up a little bit, did some laundry after the show. I didn't go to bed till like 6 o'clock this morning. But at some point in the night, sometimes I fall asleep to random Redskins games. And I fell asleep to a game that was actually not that long ago. It was back in like 2022. And I woke up to Dak Prescott doing the yeah, here we go. And then I was like, let me try this again. I think when I yell and do it, it takes the bassiness out of what I'm doing. I could do it in this tone right here. Yeah, here we go. Yeah? Better?
2: I mean, no. It's still loud. I mean, your neighbor is probably like,
1: yeah, here we go.
2: Wait,
1: there it is.
2: Let me just
1: that was the one I was looking for.
2: That was good. Were you doing this again after the show?
1: I was.
2: Like for no, literally just for the love of the game and for the hatred of your

0: neighbor.
1: For the love of the, yeah, literally. Yeah! Here we go! 310-840-4910. If you're a Cowboy fan out there on the line, you better judge this damn cadence. 310-840-4910. Cowboys fans, we'll get to you coming up here in a second. What I want to do right now is what we do each and every night here on Westwood. Not each and every night. Each and every Wednesday night here on Westwood One Sports Night as we get you geared up for the upcoming week in the National Football League. We get you ready for the Westwood One Sports Night cooker. The top four players, coaches, teams that are under the most pressure as we get geared up for the next week of the NFL season.
2: Step into the pressure cooker. Ooh-wee! Whose feet are to the fire as we get ready for the week? Watch out. That's hot.
1: All righty. As we get geared up to enter the Westwood One Sports Night pressure cooker, top four players that have top four players, coaches, teams that have the most pressure on them as we get geared up for week number four of the National Football League season. It's a list that you should be honored to make as far as I'm concerned. It's my thoughts sprinkled in with a little bit of the committee's thoughts. Who's the committee? I'll introduce him to you one day. Number four in the Westwood One Sports Night pressure cooker. I got a quarterback starting off this list, and it's not a quarterback that you're probably thinking of. I think Jameis Winston's got a considerable amount of pressure on him this week in particular because the New York Giants just pulled the trigger on a deal to acquire former Vikings first-round pick J.J. McCarthy. And look, as I've said, ever since Jameis came in for Jackson Dart in relief last weekend on Monday Night Football, I think Jameis with a full week of reps is going to look a hell of a lot better. Problem is, he got a full week of reps this past week, and offensively, they didn't look much better. Mind you, they were playing in a torrential downpour, but it was the Tennessee Titans. Jameis Winston on Sunday, 14 of 22, 118 yards, he was sacked three times. So that's just not good enough, if we're being honest. I expect Jameis to look a lot sharper this week as the New York Giants play host to the frisky Arizona Cardinals. Leave it up to that Big Apple media group, those savages. They asked Jameis Winston, does he feel disrespected that the Giants brought in another signal caller?
3: Man, I feel challenged to get better every single day. I just think that's the makeup of who I am as a person. Always looking for ways to build on the positives and eliminate the negatives. And you hear me say this a lot, like, no matter the circumstances, conditions, or facts, like, my mind is on what my heart desires, and that's to be a Super Bowl winning quarterback.
1: I love Jameis. I feel bad for what's happening. I feel like there's, like, an insider job going on Jameis. Like, someone in that Giants organization wasn't originally on board with signing him to the two-year extension to continue to be the backup, and I think that's showing right now. There's no way that 1 week of bad game film from a backup is going to make you think he's no longer good enough to be your backup. If that was the case, we would have been ran Marcus Mariota's ass out of Washington. That's just not how things work when it comes to the backup quarterback spot, man. It's not going to be perfect. There's a reason he is not a full-time starter. There are significant flaws, you know, considerable flaws that he's got to his game, and it's up to the Giants to be able to mask it. How do they mask it? They got to get the run game going. That's the biggest issue right now plaguing New York. But Jameis is under pressure because if he don't play well, he's probably going to get benched for J.J. McCarthy. Number three in the Westwood One Sports Night pressure cooker, under the most pressure, getting geared up for week number four. I got a team at number three. It's the Las Vegas Raiders, man. They're 3-0. Everyone's drinking the Kool-Aid. Several times every show I'm hitting the Raiders. I do it. Because I'm excited. I'm geeked up. Everyone should be excited about what's going on with the Raiders. The problem is they haven't played anybody yet to this point. Up until last week, where they knocked off the Saints, their defense forced a bunch of turnovers to end this football game, was able to force a couple of three and outs and slowed down one of the most high-octane offenses in football. Why are they under pressure? They're at home playing the Kansas City Chiefs this weekend. You can't get blown out. That's the pressure. if you're the Raiders, you cannot get your ass whipped this weekend. One, because you've shown us that you're capable and competent because you've gotten off to this 3-0 start. And then two, you're at home. That environment should be electric. That environment should be rocking. They're 4.5-point underdogs via our friends at the DraftKings Sportsbook. Here was the vibe in the Raiders locker room Sunday after their big win over New Orleans.
0: Hey, guys, that's what resilience looks like, okay? That's you guys believing in each other, okay? Fighting till the very end. Say, so proud of you, so proud of the effort. All right, guys, hey. Hey, last thing here, guys. Listen, you're 3-0 because the type of people that you are, how hard you work, how much you care about each other, how important it is to you, okay? So let's dial it back in. We all know what's coming into our place, okay? All right, so let's get healthy, okay? Let's get the film right, okay? And let's just keep doing this. It's getting closer and closer together, all right, as we keep winning these tough games, all right? I'm so proud of you guys. All right, let's get down and thank the Lord.
4: Hey, like you said, man, it's a great win, but we got a great team coming into town. We already know what it is, bro. It's the Kansas City Chiefs. Enjoy this tonight. Take care of your bodies, and we're on a war path to get what we want, man.
5: Keep love.
4: Love y'all, boys. Let's get it. Gang on me. Gang on 3. 1, 2, 3. Gang!
1: The last couple of years of this Raiders and Chiefs rivalry, so to speak, Raiders have caught some upsets in this one with a far inferior team. I think they're much better this time around. What I'm looking forward to this weekend, this Raiders pass rush through the first 3 weeks has been top three in the NFL in terms of pressure rate and pressure percentage. Can they get after Pat Mahomes and force some turnovers? If they can do that, they're going to be in this football game. I think that offensive line is 1,000% up for the challenge that George Karloftis, Chris Jones, Peter Woods and company, R. Mason Thomas, they're ready for it, man. They're ready for it. I don't know if I'd go out on a limb and pick the Raiders because of how high I am on Kansas City, but I expect this to be a ball game. Because if it's not, it's going to be a really bad look for the Raiders. They got a bunch of pressure on them. You cannot get blown out in this game coming up this weekend. Number two in the pressure cooker, I got Kyler Murray, man. Kevin O'Connell has coached 73 games since taking over as the Vikings head coach in 2022. Nobody has posted a worse single game passing success rate than what Kyler did this past week at 15.6%. It was awful. But like I said in the Super Six Pack with the Minnesota Vikings, their defense is championship caliber, good enough to where they can keep Minnesota afloat while Kyler in this offense gets back on track and figures things out. Here was Kyler post-game talking about the struggles that he's had in this offense to this point.
6: I mean, it's only week three. You know, it's only week three. That was my first game, really. And again, like I said, 18 went down. I think we're going to get better each and every week. I think that's what our plan is. Obviously, like I said, today we didn't feel like we played our best game, but we're leaving here to win. It's the NFL. We're going to take those when we can. It's not easy to win in this league, so we're going to go back to work. We'll get better.
1: They have to get better. And I believe, honestly, that they will. I'm a believer in Kyler Murray and this Vikings team. I know this is my NFC representative in the Super Bowl. I think the defense is balling out of control right now, and the offense is going to take some time. There was one kind of silver lining, a big picture takeaway that I take away from this past Sunday for the Minnesota Vikings. The fact that Kyler Murray in this football game, right, was able to push the football down the field vertically and hook up with baby three Jordan Addison a couple of different times. Like, that matters. Jordan Addison on the day, 5 catches, 90 yards and a touchdown, including a 41-yard touchdown. So that was Kyler pushing the football down the field. That's the element that he kind of unlocks with this offense, and that's why I was excited to see him in a Kevin O'Connell scheme, to give him the opportunities to push the football down the field and, more importantly, working off of play action. And I know they're dealing with injuries at running back as Jordan Mason tries to get healthy. Aaron Jones right now kind of taking the lion's share of the work. Maybe they should go out and try to acquire somebody via free agency or via trade. But, man, when it comes to Minnesota, it's fascinating. The last team in the pressure cooker, the Houston Texans, man. And when I talk about the Houston Texans, I got to be very specific when I get to Houston. It's really their offense. They play the Cowboys defense this week. They got to get on track or else they're never going to get on track. That is our Westwood One Sports Night pressure cooker. Final hour of power coming up on the other side. We'll continue to take your calls and react to the big-time breaking news tonight. The Cowboys training for Steelers corner Joey Porter Jr. Does it get the Cowboys defense over the hump? And are you surprised the Steelers actually pulled the trigger on the deal? Your call's next.
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1: What's going on, Sports Tonight? Final hour of power. Feels good to be saying that on a Wednesday night. Well, technically it's Thursday morning. I got to get better at that. To the jackass on Facebook, by the way. Now I'm going off on a tangent. There's this dude named Jeff Smith on Facebook that tweets at me, or excuse me, Facebooks me every single show. And he complains about, he says, you idiot, the show doesn't end at 3 a.m. Eastern time. Can this guy not tell time? Why is he on the radio? James Smith, I'm realizing after some deep reflection, you're right. Something I need to work on, pal. But don't be so mean. Don't be so mean. 310-840-4910. I actually responded to James Smith today. He says that he did the bit, Denton, where, yeah, man, the hosts on the local station, I mean, they clown you every single morning. He's calling out of Chicago. Chicago is one of the markets that calls this place the most. So, James Smith, stop being a hater. 310-840-4910. Final hour of power. And I was saying it during the break to the boys. We got a lot to get to here in this final hour of power. I want to get you up to speed with what's going on in the Major League Baseball playoffs. We had two wild card series wrap up tonight as the Padres and Yankees advance. We had the big time trade out of the National Football League, which we're going to continue to talk about here in a second. Joey Porter Jr., now a member of the Dallas Cowboys. We had a really elite dog ass performance in the landscape of the WNBA. I know you all don't care about that, but I do. It's been a hell of a night for Dallas. They acquired Joey Porter Jr. They also had Arike Ogunbowale go Kanye crazy. 45 points, 12 of 23 from the field as the Dallas Wings keep their season alive. They tie up their best of three first-round series with the Golden State Valkyries at one apiece. So super-duper excited to continue to follow the NBA postseason. Defensive Player of the Year, Angel Reese, and the Atlanta Dream. They sweep the Washington Mystics 2-0. And that is your WNBA update here. I do want to continue to get you up to speed with what is going on in the National Football League. Blockbuster trade happened tonight during Cubs and Padres. Joey Porter Jr. of the Pittsburgh Steelers, now a member of the Dallas Cowboys. Dallas sending a 2028 second-round pick to the Pittsburgh Steelers as well as a conditional sixth. If you're just joining us here tonight, I had mixed thoughts about this deal. First blush, the Dallas Cowboys just got a hell of a lot better because Joey Porter Jr. can flat out ball. I think he's one of the best man-to-man corners in the NFL. Brother hadn't given up a touchdown since 2024. So Joey Porter Jr. can ball. It really bolsters Dallas' secondary, but I'm a realist, man. I really follow football. I don't just get up here and pop it. He doesn't help Dallas' defense. Let me rephrase that. He helps Dallas' defense. He doesn't fix Dallas' defense, which for my money looks just as bad as it did during 2025. The Dallas Cowboys are giving up the third most yards in the National Football League to running backs before contact. Last time I checked, you've invested far too much capital in that defensive front for this run defense to still be pitiful. Rayshon Gary, Quinnen Williams, LT over to Kenny Clark. Stand the hell up for yourself. Have some backbone. It's embarrassing, that stat, man. If there's one stat in the NFL that quantifies manhood and toughness, it's running back yards allowed before contact. That means these D linemen who are handsomely paid are getting thrown the hell out the club. I don't know how Joey Porter Jr. fixes that. My other thing is this, and I got two ways of looking at this. There's a half glass full approach. There's a glass half empty approach.

0: in terms of Dallas. I'm going to give you the glass half full approach first. I'm curious to see, with a lockdown man-to-man corner in Christian Parker's defense, how does that unlock the rest of the defense? How does that change what he's able to do schematically? How does that change how he deploys this defense week in and week out, snap in and snap out? Because think about where Christian Parker comes from, that Vic Fangio tree. Vic had him a lockdown corner in Philadelphia, and when he got him one, it really changed the trajectory of that defense. When they acquired Quinyon Mitchell, Philadelphia took a massive step forward on that side of the football. They did, because you got one dude that can lock up one half of the field. So I think that's a positive for Dallas, no matter how you slice it. Does it fix the run defense? Hell no. Does it make you better against the pass? It should. Here's the glass half empty approach. And this is me being, keeping it real, man. Keeping it 8 more than 92 is all I know how to do. Author of authenticity. The reality is, man, as excited as I am for Cowboy fans, what's been the number one buzzword coming out of Frisco, Texas, in terms of what's plaguing this defense? What's been the number one word coming out of Frisco, Texas, in terms of what's plaguing that defense? Communication. If the Bama's in the room that's been there since March are struggling to pick up the communication in this defense, struggling to communicate with one another down in and down out, snap in, snap out, why does someone brand spanking new that don't speak the language, why do we expect him to come in and have an impact and have success? Don't you think that's ass backwards? Holla at me. 310-840-4910. That's the only thing that I look at this Cowboys trade and go, all right, now, what are we really doing here? Now, I get it. No matter who you brought in off the street, they were going to have that same barrier in terms of, hey, we got to get up to speed with the terminology. We got to get up to speed with what Christian Parker is asking from us, right? I get that. But you know what I immediately do? This is why every team has a practice squad. Yes, Dallas is dealing with attrition at corner. Elevate somebody from the practice squad. Why is he on the practice squad if you don't believe he's able to come up and help you on game day? Shouldn't be holding the spot. The Commanders do this. It annoys the hell out of me. Julian Good-Jones, the center on the damn Commanders practice squad, just been holding down the spot for years. Can't block me. But yet he holding down the practice squad spot. This is a lesson in development, Cowboy fans. Your depth isn't good enough at corner. It's not. 310-840-4910. I want to let you all in on this. Give me your reaction. Does this move make the Cowboys defense better? Does it get them over the hump? And then from Pittsburgh's perspective, are you surprised that they ultimately pulled the trigger, and do you think they got enough back in return for Joey Porter Jr.? 310-840-4910. Let's go to Eugene in Detroit hanging out. Eugene, what's going on?
1: Hey, good morning. I've just been listening to a few points that have been made. You know, they say Joey Porter might be top 12 defensive back in the league and shut down half the field. I heard a comment that you made about, you know, the Lions secondary not being, you know, really that good. They got a lot of injuries. Mm-hmm. Kirby Joseph might be dead, and Brian Branch might not come back till the end of the year. Yeah. But what I'm saying, you know, locally here, the Lions have been in the mix for Porter Jr. for a week. Schefter reported other outlets that Brad Holmes was willing to give up a second and a third. And I just don't know what happened there. I know they got $32 million in cap space, but they want to pay their guys. But, you know, your window's closing here in Detroit. You got to go out and get a player like that and give yourself a chance. You can't just outscore everybody.
0: Yeah, look, it feels like that's their mentality. I agree with everything you're saying. You're spot on. I appreciate the call. In terms of why Detroit didn't pull the trigger, maybe it has something to do with them being, you know, reluctant to give him the contract. I don't know what's up with Dallas. And maybe we got to do some more digging on that in terms of, is he going to get paid right away from Dallas? Because that's the biggest reason why he hadn't been on the field, right? He wants that contract. Is Dallas going
2: Jordan
0: to give him
2: Schultz
0: the bag right away?
2: Says no.
0: Jordan Schultz says no?
2: Yeah, they said that they want to make him play. I think it was Schultz. I literally was scrolling
0: I'm
2: it during.
0: Fascinated by that. Yeah. Okay. You, man, I don't know how that works. Here we go. It was Jordan Schultz. According to sources, The Cowboys will not

0: be immediately extending Joey Porter Jr. Plan is to have him play and make an impact on a team that has Super Bowl aspirations in the NFC. Contract will take care of itself from there. Joey Porter Jr. gets a new, fresh start. Hold on, Denton. Now I have a problem. Now I have a problem. Where's your backbone, Joey? How the hell are you going to force your way out of Pittsburgh because you didn't get the contract, yet Dallas acquires you, and you're conceding on the contract? Why didn't you just get your ass on the field and play for the team that you know and play for the defense that you know, you jackass? That's stupid as hell to me.
1: Well, to be fair, he hasn't played yet.
0: He hasn't played yet, so we don't know if he's just going to play nice. But Denton, like, he's been raised in this organization, man.
1: Well, the back injury could be legit.
0: Oh. am I overreacting? Like,
1: there's clearly a disconnect between him and Pittsburgh. You know, something went sideways there to the point, and maybe like contract conversations are very unique.
0: It's sticky
1: in that it gets really weird sometimes, and something that might not seem like a large comment could end up being a catastrophe in discussions. Now, he was still around, so like I find it weird. His team.
0: Maybe they had nothing nice to say.
1: Maybe they had nothing nice to say. His teammates went to bat for him.
0: Publicly.
1: So like Jalen Ramsey publicly came out here and swung for him. If that is in fact accurate, which, to be fair to Jordan Schultz and to just reporters in general, let's wait a little bit. I can't imagine that they make the trade and then immediately we're like, no, we're not going to give it and we're going to tell everybody. So I'm going to wait until everybody else corroborates that, just because that's a very interesting, and he's the only one that I think I've seen have that nugget. But yeah, that's weird. That's really weird, because you're not guaranteed to play well in Dallas, well enough for a contract. And you know this. I know this. Mm-hmm. If you don't get that big extension, it's like driving a car off the lot. The second that car goes off the lot, your price goes down tremendously. If you don't get that extension, your price goes down tremendously in the open market.
0: It's going to be fascinating to see how it plays out. I want to hear from Cowboy fans. I want to hear from Steeler fans. If you want to throw your nominee in the Westwood One Sports Night pressure cooker, you can do that as well. 310-840-4910. Lines are locked and loaded. If you get the busy signal, keep hitting us up, baby. Jason in Ohio. What's up, Jason?
2: Hey, Linnell. I think the Bengals are stupid because they can't drive corners for nothing. And they're going to let a good one go away on just a second-round pick, a fifth round.
0: Not super smart. You meant the Steelers, right?
2: Well, Steelers, but also the Bengals, because they cannot draft a corner.
0: You're thinking the Bengals should have scooped them up, is what you're saying.
2: Yeah.
0: I like me some Dax Hill now. I like Dax Hill. I like DJ Turner. They decent at corner. That's fascinating. I think Baltimore was the team in the division that made the most sense. But I just think that in-division tax was just simply too steep for anyone within the North to be willing to pay. Mike is in Florida wanting to check in. Mike, what's up, man?
3: How you doing this evening? Good morning.
0: Doing good.
3: You know, I've told Cowboy fans for years that their biggest problem is Jerry Jones wanting to be the GM and not just hiring a GM. You know, an owner, his thing is spending money. And letting a GM make deals. And, you know, I'm a Dolphin fan, so I just went through years with Chris Greer.
0: I'm sorry.
3: Yeah.
0: Y'all
3: so I know
0: right.
3: How that works. So, what do you feel like the Joey Porter deal is a good deal?
0: In terms of like Dallas's perspective, they needed a corner. So you go out and get him. I appreciate the call. They needed a corner. So yeah, I would go get him. As far as Pittsburgh is concerned, like, I'm looking at them sideways. Like, why did you let this homegrown talent? It'd be different if you didn't draft Joey Porter, dog. Like, this is somebody that was drafted and then, I don't want to hyperbolize, he was real life raised in this organization. His father is a franchise icon. So the fact that things got contentious and he ultimately was traded, like Denton was alluding to, we have no clue how nasty things got behind the scenes in terms of the Joey Porter contract negotiated. We don't know what was said. You know what I'm saying? They may have looked that man in the face. They may have looked that man in the face. They may have looked that man in the face and said, brother, you're terrible. You're horrible. We don't think you're worth anywhere near what you're asking for. And maybe that ruffled his feathers. I mean, I don't know. That's why I think I'm all about the dollar. And the NFL is all about the dollar, too. I guess people should be all about the dollar. Could you imagine if we got access to contract negotiations, like, on video? Like, if we were able to sit in on the Joey Porter Jr. contract negotiations. Oh, my gosh. You know how many eye rolls and sighs probably happened during the course of this negotiation? Keeping it close to home for me, I'd love to sit in on the Terry McLaurin negotiation from last year. When Jaden Daniels gets up to get paid, I'd love to sit in on that negotiation. I haven't gone through a contract negotiation yet in my career, so I can't speak to or speak from personal experience. But from talking to some of my peers in the industry that have gone through contract negotiations, it gets contentious. And in this industry, where there aren't millions of dollars to smooth things over when you say something messed up to somebody, in this industry in particular, things could go real, real south. A relationship that you thought was like peanut butter and jelly, sock in a shoe, can go south quickly if the right things aren't said. A little bit different at the scale of the NFL, where you consider the cash is being thrown around. It's very easy to, here's $10 million to smooth over the fact that I said that you weren't worth anything to our organization. There you go. It's like water under the bridge. Money wins all wars, bro. 310-840-4910. Do you expect Joey Porter Jr. to turn around this Cowboys defense? And then did Pittsburgh get enough in return? 310-840-4910. Walter is in Atlanta. What's up, Walter?
4: Yeah, so I just wanted to comment on you were talking about the Cowboys.
0: Yes, sir.
4: So I think that was a good move. They did need a more stable corner because I think Savon Revel got hurt, didn't he?
0: He did.
4: In the last game.
0: He did.
4: Yeah, so it'll make him better. Yeah, he's good. But I think that, like you said, with the run game, until they're able to stop the run, especially up the middle, they're gonna have trouble.
0: Yeah.
4: They're gonna have trouble. But and I think I was talking to somebody, they were saying that on their last play, the play where Dak Prescott overthrew was it Pickens?
0: Yeah.
4: Somebody said that a friend of mine told me that when they went to the sideline, when they took the timeout, that Schottenheimer told them to go for overtime. Now I don't know if that's true. But if it was,
0: we hashed that. You know what I challenge you to do? I challenge you to go download the podcast of this show and go back and listen to last night. I broke it down better than anybody across the country will, because I think you're spot on in terms of what happened. I appreciate the call. It's so crazy because we sat up here last night and I put a fork in the Cowboys, man. And I did it not for fun. I did it for good reason. Now, full transparency. The last time I put a fork in a football team, somebody was going to say, last time I put a fork in something 20 minutes ago. The last time I put a fork in a football team was 2024. And it was with my own football team, the Washington Commanders, after they had lost at home to the Dallas Cowboys. I have put a fork in them. So hopefully the Cowboys suffer the same fate of the 24 Commanders after I stuck a fork in them. They go on a run and rip off a few wins, and next thing you know, they're in a conference championship. Hopefully, if you're a Dallas fan, that's how it goes for you. I highly doubt it, but I hope. 310-840-4910. If I'm a Cowboys fan, yes, this makes me better. Yes, this improves our defense. But as I continue to say, Tom, blue in the face, man, the number one issue plaguing the Cowboys defense isn't corner. It's the fact that you can't stop the run. So like the last caller said, like I've said several times here throughout the night, until you can figure that out, it's going to be more of the same defensively for Dallas. 310-840-4910. Do you think this move gets the Cowboys defense over the hump? Did Pittsburgh get enough in return? And then who are you putting in your pressure cooker? Who's under the most pressure as we get geared up for week number four of the National Football League season? Boss, calling out of Oakland. Boss, what's up, man?
5: Hey, what's up, youngest in charge? How you doing, champ?
0: Doing good, bro, man. How you doing?
5: Doing spectacular, man. About to go buy me this Maybach. But anyway, I'm proud of you, man, the way you be keeping it lit. It makes me actually focus. This is the second time I've ever called in my life. You keep it lit. And let's get right to it,
0: I
5: man.
0: I appreciate it, man.
5: You're welcome. The Cowboys, they had to do something. They just had to do something. I mean, you know, at this point, Cowboy fans are starting to hate the fact that they haven't done anything for 30 years. I'm in my early 40s, and thank God I'm not a Cowboy fan, right? Like, good Lord.
0: You wouldn't have seen a dang thing, brother.
5: You know, my son is 21 years old. He ain't never seen the Cowboys do nothing.
0: Sheesh. It's a harsh reality, brother. So y'all root for the Raiders, though, is what you're saying.
5: I'm a Raider fan without question. And for me, I'm so glad to see Pittsburgh give up a corner, because hopefully we'll see Pittsburgh down the line. Because one thing about Aaron Rodgers and McCarthy, they're going to figure out how to win. And I think they're banking on the fact that, hey, we'll just outscore you. We'll have TJ and the crew just get to the quarterback. Hey, we're in there. Because they can stop the run unlike the Cowboys. And what you said is the truth. I don't care who the Cowboys get in the back end. If we can keep gassing them for 5, 6, 7 yards a carry like your team, like the Redskins and the Eagles be doing them, who cares about throwing the ball against them?
0: Honestly, that's why I'm a little confused on why they made the move. But I understand it at the same time, like you said, they had to do something. Boss, I appreciate you, man. I got some others to get to. 310-840-4910. Did Boss just say he was about to buy this Maybach? Did that just like go over? I didn't really acknowledge it in the moment, but like, is that what he said? He said he's about to buy a Maybach? Boss, hit us up on the YouTube chat. Take a picture of the Maybach. Or else you capping, brother. Playing, boss. I'm playing. 310-840-4910 is the number. I'll continue to run through your calls. Plus, we'll get you a preview of Thursday night football coming up on the other side. That is next here on Westwood One Sports Night.
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lot more to get to as we got about a half hour left to go on the program here on West Woodlawn Sports Night. Linnell Willingham getting you up to 3 a.m. We're going to get back to the phones in terms of your thoughts on the blockbuster trade that we had tonight. Cowboys and Steelers agreeing on a deal that will send Joey Porter Jr. to Big D in exchange for a 2028 second-round pick and then a conditional sixth-round pick. So good on the Cowboys for not giving up a 2027 pick in this loaded 2027 draft coming up. But we'll take your calls on two things. One, does the deal actually make Dallas's defense better? Do you expect them to look drastically different? And then two, from Pittsburgh's perspective, did they get enough in return? Before we get to that, there was something I was hot on to start the show, but obviously we had all the updates in Major League Baseball, so we couldn't get to it. You know, Case Keenum felt like he was the story of week number three of the National Football League. His performance on Monday Night Football was one for the ages, turning back the clock, inspiring OGs out there across the country. Love it. Love seeing Case Keenum come off the bench and hoop the way that he did. The reality is, though, if you're a Bears fan, I'm going to give you a dose of real here. Author of Authenticity, keep it at 8 more than 92. Case Keenum, 24-34, 247 yards, 2.

0: touchdowns. I told you all Monday night the thing that impressed me the most. His mastery and control at the line of scrimmage, routinely getting them into the correct play time in and time out. Like, that helped keep them ahead of the chains. His willingness to maneuver, his ability to maneuver within the pocket and stare down the barrel of the gun, knowing he's going to get hit and still deliver. All that stuff thrown with anticipation, time, and that's great. Here's why I wouldn't start Case Keenum, though, in Chicago's game coming up this week. He limits Ben Johnson as a play caller. What do I mean by that? And Ben Johnson was pretty forthcoming about him not working with mobile quarterbacks, taking a dig at Jared Goff. But I think the mobility that Tyson Bagent has opens things up more for Chicago offensively and allows him to really do everything that they want to accomplish. The quarterback run game, when Case Keenum is in the fold, when Case Keenum's under center, it's non-existent. Tyson Bagent, one, earned this backup job coming out of camp. Only reason he didn't start was because he was in the concussion protocol and got cleared at the very last minute. Didn't get the reps during the week. Ben Johnson just felt like it was the responsible thing to let Case go out and play. The rest is history. But coming up this week for Chicago, taking on the New York Jets, you must start Tyson Bagent. You have to. He gives you the best chance to win. He gives you the most upside. And I think allows Ben Johnson to actually get in his bag even further as a play caller and not call plays essentially with one hand tied behind his back due to Case Keenum's lack of mobility. So we'll see what ultimately happens coming up Sunday as the Jets and Bears lock horns. No Caleb Williams for the next 2 to 3 weeks. Could be longer than that for the Chicago Bears. That's the other thing, too, is like you want to win as many games as possible while Caleb's on the shelf, and I think Bagent gives you a better chance to do that. Speaking of winning, Thursday Night Football, week number 4 of the NFL, gets underway tonight. You can hear it right here on Westwood One Sports. Steelers, Browns, I think this is going to be a damn good football game to start an amazing week 4 slate. But here is the tough part and why I'm leaning one way in particular when it comes to this football game. The injury report for the Cleveland Browns, not good. They're going to be without 2/3 of their starting offensive line. No Elgton Jenkins, no Tevin Jenkins in this football game coming up against Pittsburgh later on tonight. And because of that, right, I really think life has already been difficult for Cleveland offensively. I think it's going to be even more difficult when you're trying to deal with this Pittsburgh front without arguably your two best interior offensive linemen. It is going to be a 1,000% uphill climb for the Cleveland Browns coming up tonight in this football game because of who they don't have. Derek Harmon, Keanu Benton, Cameron Hayward, those three on the interior for Pittsburgh defensively should wreak havoc coming up tonight because there is no Elgton Jenkins and there is no Tevin Jenkins. So that's going to be the key here. How does the depth of the Cleveland offensive line play? I don't have super high expectations for them. Pittsburgh has the edge for that reason, man. It's already hard for the Browns to generate points. I don't know how they do it in a game where they're missing 2/5 of their offensive line. From Pittsburgh's perspective, Yenzer's out there. Stuff your face with some pierogies in honor of what happened last weekend, man. I think Pittsburgh and what they showed against Cincy, we're here. We're legit. For them to move Dexter Lawrence and John Allen and that Bengals defensive front the way that they did in the run game, that shows me that the Steelers offensive line that I've sang the praises of this offseason, young ascending group, the fact that they were able to move those dudes in the run game, we've now seen them run the football well once in the first 3 weeks. All you need is for it to happen once, though, to build momentum and to believe, hey, we can actually do this. And the fact that you did it against the Bengals, who has been one of the best defenses in football through 3 weeks, the fact that you did it against them, it says a hell of a lot, man. I think the Steelers are back. I am going to pick them to win later on the night against Cleveland because Cleveland's missing 2/5 of their offensive line. I also think Pittsburgh's going to use this game to continue to build momentum off of what happened Sunday against Cincinnati. I expect a heavy dose of Jaylen Warren, who went for $127 on Sunday. And then what's most impressive, or what was most impressive from Pittsburgh on Sunday, with what they did offensively. Now that that run game is going and teams are having to respect it, Aaron Rodgers, with a good run game, has the potential to be the best play-action quarterback in football. He just does. Quick release, the way that he handles the ball and hiding it from the defense, like, he has the chance to be the best play-action passer in football. It can't happen. They can't unlock that and reach their potential if they don't get the running game going. I want to see them continue to push the football vertically as well. You saw that this past weekend with him hooking up with Roman Wilson on a 38-yard touchdown. So, felt like last week against Cincy, Pittsburgh showed the world, hey, we here. 310-840-4910 is the number here on Westwood One Sports Tonight. Week number four of the National Football League season gets underway tonight. Steelers and Browns. The Steelers going to have a little bit of a different look. A couple hours ago, they made the move to get rid of Joey Porter Jr. It's been a pretty contentious contract negotiation throughout the course of the spring and the summer. It now rears its ugly head. The Pittsburgh Steelers send Joey Porter Jr. to the Dallas Cowboys in exchange for a 2028 second-round pick and a conditional sixth-round pick. From the Cowboys' perspective, does this move make Dallas significantly better on defense? And then from Pittsburgh's vantage point, one, are you surprised that they actually moved him, and did you get enough in return? 310-840-4910. Tracy is in Dallas wanting to check in. Tracy, what's going on?
1: Hey, Lanier, how you doing?
0: I'm doing good, man. Appreciate you chiming in.
1: All right, yeah, I listen to you every time on the way home from work. But I wanted to chime in about it's not going to help the defense here in Dallas.
0: At least you're being honest, Tracy.
1: I'm being honest because there's no leadership on the defensive side. That's why they got rid of Michael Parsons when he spoke out about Eberflus,
0: yeah,
1: about the defense.
0: Yeah.
1: So the players are scared. So who's going to stand up and say something about the defense? And Schottenheimer is upgraded Jason Garrett. And then
0: you think never that's a bar from Cowboys. You think Shoddy is an upgraded Jason Garrett?
1: Yeah, they one of the same. They just he just a younger version.
0: Yeah, this is the whole thing, man. And this is what I want to hear from Cowboy fans. At least Jerry's being aggressive. But it's Jerry's fault that Christian Parker's coaching these boys in the first place. I'm telling you, if you were listening last night, man, I said I put a fork in Dallas after what Shoddy and them did on Sunday.
1: Yeah.
0: I said, I'm done with them. Bill Belichick, Mike Tomlin, that's your next head coach. I don't try. Shoddy is like damn Shaggy off of Scooby-Doo, man. Just a joke. Tracy, yeah. I appreciate you, bro, man. 310-840-4910 is the number. Let's go to Brian in Pittsburgh wanting to check in. What's going on, Brian? Let's go to Bill in PA. What up, Bill?
2: Hey. Yeah, evidently Joey Porter practiced 2 days.
0: Yes.
2: And then today he must have pulled the back thing, and evidently maybe that's what caused them
0: to go ahead. Hold on. If I'm not mistaken, I'm going to go to the Steelers. He was a full participant in practice today.
2: Yeah, yeah.
0: He was a full participant. Right. So here's, and yep, we haven't even talked about this angle of it. Can I tell you what I think? I think the reason he practiced in full the last 2 days was for Dallas. I think the reason he practiced in full is because Pittsburgh looked at his ass and said, we're not trading you unless you practice. We'll make you sit here and suffer. We're not trading you till you practice. And I think maybe that's why he practiced today. I continue to be surprised, though, that things got this contentious with two parties that seemingly, you know, have known each other for a while.
2: Yeah, and we didn't get enough for him, but, you know, what – I mean, we got rid of George Pickens for stupid stuff, too, so.
0: Yeah.
2: We're the new team for Dallas.
0: Here's the good thing, though, I'll say, though, about your mom, though, bro. I think that win on Sunday against Cincy was one of those maybe season starters in terms of, like, hey, that defense was humming, and you all came and punched them in the face for the better part of 60 minutes. Now, if it wasn't for that muff punt, y'all probably don't win. But
2: we beat them last year with Burrow. We lost to them when Flacco was the quarterback.
0: I know. That was that Thursday night game where he walked it all up and down the field. I remember. I got to let you run, buddy. Yeah, I appreciate the call. 310-840-4910 is the number. That honestly, wasn't that one of the crazier performances last year? That Thursday night game.

0: game. Good gracious. I mean, Flacco was in his duffy. I enjoyed watching him talk about that on Netflix this summer on a little quarterback series, just to see that moment, have his kids be there. Like, that is the good stuff, America. 310-840-4910. Monty is in Georgia. What's up, Monty? Let's go to Chance in Alabama. What's up, Chance?
1: Hey, man. Appreciate you taking the call.
0: Yes, sir. What's going on, buddy?
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1: I don't think Dallas can do anything, man. They, at best, they'll be competitive for a wild card, that last wild card spot, the last few weeks of the year. They are just, I can't think of the word.
2: They're not good enough.
1: They screw everything up, man.
2: They're the can't get rights chances. How I would describe them. Real quick before I let you run. You should be proud of your bunch. For y'all to be able to win while Josh totally vomited on himself on Sunday, that's impressive.
1: 5 turnovers and we still won,
2: you
1: baby.
2: You still got it done, man. I appreciate you as always, Chance. 310-840-4910. Josh is in Dallas wanting to check in. Josh, what's up, man?
3: Hey, man. I'm a Seahawks fan. I live in Dallas, but I follow the Cowboys because I listen to 105.3 here. Okay. And what I've noticed is it's always just a bunch of hype in the before the season, and then we get some good pieces, and then it all falls apart because of management. And I feel bad for Cowboys fans, man. Seahawks, the owners, leave things alone. They let people coach. And I love the show, man. You're doing awesome. Glad to hear you out here, buddy. Take care.
2: Hey, appreciate you, man. 310-840-4910. I ain't heard from Siobhan in a minute. Siobhan hit us up on YouTube and said, this is Siobhan. But how you buying Maybach at 2 in the morning? We got to get back to who was that boss from Oakland that called in and said he was buying a Maybach? It just casually dropped it. I'm buying a Maybach right now. Hold on. Now, technically, when the boss called, I was in this 2 a.m. hour. Technically, he's in Cali. So what time is it in Cali at 2 a.m.? That means it's what? Midnight? 11 p.m.?
4: Yeah,
2: you ain't buying no Maybach at 11 p.m.
4: Midnight. I don't know. I feel like a Maybach might be a car where you might be able to purchase it outside of regular 9 to 5 hours.
2: That is, I would actually, you know what, then I would go out on a limb and assume that if there's any car you could purchase after hours, a Maybach is one. It was a subtle flex. And boss, if you're still listening, I ain't saying you capping now. I'm just saying that you just caught me off guard. Slight flex.
4: He might be capping.
2: I mean, I'm going to give him the benefit of the doubt. I love his accent, if I'm being honest. He is so Compton, Cali through and through. He sounds like Nipsey Hussle when he talk, man. I love when boss called. I can't lie. Boss has turned into one of my favorites. 310-840-4910. Lucas is in Cali. What's up, Lucas? Let's go to Corey in Baltimore to wrap things up on the phones.
5: What up, big dog?
2: What's going on, man?
5: So everybody's focusing on whether it's going to help them out or not. My thing is, man, like, what's the real dealings behind this? Because my calculations, you ain't trade him for no draft picks for the upcoming season. The season after that, them two diabolical old men remind me of the two men in the balcony on the Muppets, man. What are they trying to come up with? Now, you traded George Pickens for some peanuts. Now you got him for some peanuts. You know, I'm a real big person on contracts, man. Yeah. So after his fourth season?
2: Mm-hmm.
5: And this is full season. So the second round pick, are you eligible for?
2: You are. Look, for him to be fighting for the deal right now, he's in his rights to do it for sure.
5: But you know what though, I'm not even gonna lie. One year Pittsburgh played down Baltimore, and him and his dad was down at Cheesecake Factory down the harbor.
2: Okay.
5: His dad is very outspoken.
2: I
5: wouldn't be surprised if he don't have some dealings within that contract.
2: Corey, I've been tiptoeing around it for the last couple months, brother, on this one.
5: And
2: you hitting on it. Because, Joey Porter Sr., we know how brother's cutthroat.
5: Man,
2: so I can imagine things got very testy during the negotiations.
5: Yes, sir. I done blew out the clock, Corey,
2: so I got to let you run. Appreciate you as always, man. I'll hear from you on the weekends. 310-840-4910. We'll wrap up the show the same way we do each and every night. A guy Denton Day puts the show to bed. What do you got for us tonight?
4: A very strange hobby for a former Steelers coach. It's next.
6: Three games into the season, the

0: themselves from the pretenders in the NFL. Who will keep rolling in week four? And who can turn their season around? Westwood One Sports.
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0: 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Here's Linnell Willingham.
1: One final segment here on Westwood One Sports Night. What a show it's been. A lot of news. Yankees and Padres advancing in the Major League Baseball postseason. We had a 45-point performance from Arike Ogunbowale of the Dallas Wings. They tie their series up with the Valkyries. You saw the Dream get past the Mystics. And then we had the blockbuster trade of Joey Porter Jr. to the Dallas Cowboys. A lot to get to. We covered it all for you. Appreciate you all being here. Now, we tell you goodbye the same way we do each and every other guy. Denton Day puts the show to bed. We got another good one.
2: Yeah, we do. So today we learned of a new hobby that Mike Tomlin had while he was coaching the Pittsburgh Steelers. He unveiled episode one, because this is a multi-episode extravaganza, that he is a very avid Minecraft player, and that Mike Tomlin for the past 12 years has a world in Minecraft where he has effectively built a variation of Pittsburgh. Aquariums, ball fields, high-rise apartments, everything under the sun that a city has that's built around water that he explains. We don't have time for audio, but if you check out his YouTube page, you'll find a 19-minute video of him showcasing a portion of his Minecraft world. And you scoff at this because you weren't a Minecraft player. I feel like you would shove Minecraft players into lockers. Meanwhile, me over here, I was playing some Minecraft when I was in high school. We play Call of Duty until 2 a.m. and then jump on Minecraft for the final 45 minutes. It's called recovery right there. But I love it. I mean, we built an Olympic stadium when I was playing Minecraft. So to see that Mike Tomlin, one of us, granted, I haven't played Minecraft in almost 15 years, but still, once a Minecrafter, always a Minecrafter.
1: Are you familiar with the new sensation Roblox?
2: Not really. I don't really game much anymore.
1: I know all, like, my niece and nephew, all, like, they're, like, big on, like, the Roblox scene. And, like they have, like, Robux. And, like, it's almost, you remember the chokehold that Fortnite had people in? Roblox is on a similar thing. Yeah, so do I. When Fortnite, at its like, peak, I mean, there was nothing better. I mean, it was amazing. It's a free game. Minecraft is like that, too. Is Minecraft free?
2: No, it was never free. It got super corporate, though, to where, like, you know, they had movies made about it.
1: Are they add-ons to it?
2: All those things. It was like a, I don't even know if there's a disc for it. I bought it with a, whatever they called, gamer points, I think, for Xbox. I don't know.
1: Game Pass?
2: Not game. This was, I appreciate that you think that I was around for Game Pass. This is well before that was a thing.
1: Oh, man. Damn, so when...
2: He, like, breaks the world down, Mike Tomlin does. He, like, breaks his Minecraft world down as if he is reviewing film. It's actually, like, insane to just... Like, he put a lot of thought into a fake world on Minecraft. He's literally talking about the floor layout of a high-rise apartment.
1: Real quick, as I don't want to see how fast I can scroll, I didn't want to bury the lead. His record since... His record in the postseason with the Steelers since doing the Minecraft thing... No Super Bowl wins, no Super Bowl trips, 3-9 in the postseason since Minecraft started. Just saying. Steeler fans, yeah, I'd be upset at that.
2: Omar Khan.
1: All right, man. I'm back with you guys on the weekend, 7 to 11 p.m. for College Saturday Now. Appreciate you all. See you soon.
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1: Here I am, and boy, have things gotten interesting as we get geared up for week number four of the National Football League. It officially gets underway tonight, Thursday Night Football, Steelers and Browns. Pittsburgh going to have a little bit of a different look as they get geared up for Sunday Night Football against Cleveland. Remember, you can hear that right here on Westwood One Sports. But breaking news here in the Westwood One Sports Night out of the National Football League, Tom Pelissero, NFL insider for The Ringer, reporting that the Dallas Cowboys have traded for Pittsburgh Steelers cornerback Joey Porter Jr. I was telling you before the break, we were still awaiting the compensation. We just got word on that. According to Jordan Schultz, Dallas sending a second-round pick and a conditional sixth-round pick to Pittsburgh in exchange for Joey Porter Jr., a move that, without a shadow of a doubt, makes the Dallas Cowboys instantly better on the defensive side of the football. But it's not a move that doesn't come without question, right? And the biggest question I have with this, one, looking at it kind of from like a glass half full approach, what does this unlock for Christian Parker, the defensive coordinator of the Dallas Cowboys? What does this unlock in terms of how he wants to deploy his defense and his coverages from here on out? Because what he added in Joey Porter Jr. is something that you simply did not have in your secondary, right? A dude that can match up man-to-man coverage and lock down one half of the field. Honestly, like it's such a massive move for Dallas, but what I'll warn Cowboy fans on is this. A lot of uncertainty with it, especially when you consider the Achilles heel that has plagued the Cowboys defense through the first 3 weeks to a month of the season. It's their communication. So if the brothers that have been there since the OTAs in the spring, if they're struggling still at this point, as we're the first week of October now, if they're still struggling to pick things up from a communication standpoint, you don't think that Joey Porter Jr. is going to have a little bit of an issue from a communication standpoint? I think it's fair to assume. It does make them better, though, and I'm not going to take that away from the Dallas Cowboys at all. When it comes to Pittsburgh and them getting a second-round pick and a sixth-round pick back, I'm just surprised that things got this contentious to where he ultimately was dealt. Think about what has happened between Pittsburgh and Dallas over the past several years. Broderick Jones traded from Pittsburgh to Dallas. George Pickens traded from Pittsburgh to Dallas. And now you're seeing Joey Porter Jr. traded from Pittsburgh to Dallas. So I'm curious to see how it ultimately works out, man. I really do believe, though, that if you're Dallas, this is you telling your fan base that, hey, like, We're all in for this, right? We're all in for this, right? Like 2026, we're pushing all our chips to the middle. We want to go to the postseason. We want to hoist the Lombardi at the end of the season. I can respect the Cowboys from this vantage point, right? You have absolutely sucked defensively through the first 3 weeks of the season. It looks, and I'm not, you know, being hyperbolic here, it looks no better than what it looked like last year defensively. And instead of resting on their laurels and just waiting and assuming that things would get better, they decided to be aggressive and go out and get a dude that for sure upgrades the room from a talent standpoint. Question is, how quickly is he able to get acclimated to this system? How quickly is he able to make an impact on the Dallas Cowboys defense? They play the Houston Texans coming up on Sunday, a desperate Houston team, as we know, sitting at 0-3. 310-840-4910 is the number here on Westwood One Sports Night. Breaking news into the program. If you're just now joining us, ow! A splash to get us geared up and ready for week number four of the National Football League season. That kicks off tonight. Browns and Steelers from Cleveland on Thursday Night Football. Pittsburgh going to have a little bit of a different look as they get geared up for week number four. Finally, a resolution to one of the nastiest sagas of the offseason when you consider the contentious contract negotiation between Joey Porter Jr. and the Pittsburgh Steelers. Pittsburgh ultimately deciding to send him to the Dallas Cowboys in exchange for a second-round pick and a conditional sixth-round pick. Your reaction to the move, do you think this is the deal that Dallas needed to improve their defense, or do you think they'll still suck? And then for Pittsburgh side of things, are you surprised that this is the end resolution? Are you surprised that they ultimately didn't get a deal done? 310-840-4910. Mark is in Ohio wanting to chime in. Mark, what's going on, man?
2: Man, I've been a Steelers fan my whole life, and right now they're just doing nothing but sending mixed signals. Like, are they competing or are they not? Because, like, why is Aaron Rodgers on our team if we're not really competing? And, like, they did this with Joey Porter. Like, they waited till the last minute to give him some crap deal. They didn't really want him. They wanted him as trade bait. Otherwise, they wouldn't have waited till the last
1: minute. They didn't
2: want to
1: pay him the top. They didn't want to pay him near top of the market money at the position. Yep.
2: They gave him no chance to negotiate because they waited till the last minute. They wanted to trade him because they want trade bait for a quarterback next year. And they ain't competing. I don't know why they paid T.J. Watt all that money, and then why they bring Jalen Ramsey.
1: What are you supposed to do, brother? What do you want them to do, though? Talking about you don't want them to pay him all that money. T.J. Watt's one of the best edge rushers in the National Football League, bro.
2: Not only do they lose Joey Porter for this year running to the Super Bowl, but they've struggled to develop cornerbacks. They lose him for next year. They lose him for the year after that. They lose him for the future. They got to find another cornerback to live up to that billing.
1: He hasn't played all year long, and their defenses look pretty okay, man, to start at least. Now, you haven't really played a good offense yet, but I mean, damn! Look at what you did last week. Let me take that back. Look at what you did last week against Cincy. You were fine defensively.
2: The defense wasn't any.
1: But you're going up against Cincinnati, which is arguably the most formidable pass offense in football. Come on, man! You gave up 27 points to the Bengals. You know how many times that's going to happen this year? I think the Steelers are trending, and I appreciate the call. I think the Steelers as a team are trending in the right direction. I thought it was a big-time win for them this past weekend over Cincy. But, yeah, look, the deal is head-scratching from the standpoint of, like, I don't think Pittsburgh ever saw this being a reality. Because if you genuinely thought there was a chance that you'd trade Joey Porter, you would have did it during the NFL draft when you can get somebody back in return that can for sure help you in the immediate future, not having to wait until next offseason to recoup that second-round pick. 310-840-4910. That's the fascinating part to me, is the fact that the Pittsburgh Steelers waited this long. I'm not mad at them for waiting this long, because if they're genuinely negotiating – and they're being honest and true and fair in their negotiation, and they just couldn't come to an agreement, I can understand it. I appreciate them continuing to keep negotiating to this point. But part of me begins to feel like, man, Pittsburgh knew all along that they weren't going to ultimately resign him. The number that Joey Porter came to the table with initially, right, according to all the reports, Pittsburgh and him were pretty far off in terms of how they feel, what they feel he's valued at, and what his camp feels he's valued at. That's what happens in these contract negotiations. Things get contentious. It just ultimately is what it is. But for this to be the end resolution and they get nothing back in return in the immediate future, I'm a little bit surprised by it. And then what the last caller just said, and I know I pushed back on it, but I get his overall point. It does make them a worse football team technically for 2026. Here's why I say not a big deal. You've already played three games without him. You've been without him the entire offseason program. So it kind of just is what it is at this point. 310-840-4910 is the number. Breaking news here in the Westwood One Sports Night. The Dallas Cowboys leaving no stone unturned to try and improve their secondary, which has really struggled throughout the first 3 weeks of the season. They acquired Joey Porter Jr. from the Pittsburgh Steelers in exchange for a second-round pick and a conditional sixth-round pick. Big question is on the phones. One, just your overall reaction to the deal, and then do you feel like our guy Brian in the YouTube chat who says the Pittsburgh Steelers got fleeced 2 years in a row by the Dallas Cowboys? This has kind of been a thing, and if you look at the Broderick Jones deal earlier this offseason, maybe it's three times in a row that you've been fleeced by the old Dallas Cowboys. 310-840-4910. From Dallas's perspective, yes, it makes them better on paper. I just wonder how long it takes for him to get up to speed when it comes to this situation. 310-840-4910. Let's take a trip to Dallas. Triple M wanting to chime in. What's going on, man? What do you think?
3: Hey, man. I heard you earlier saying that Dallas's defense is just as bad as last year. That's crazy for you to say that, man. Because they cannot be as bad as they were last year. Last year was the worst defense they ever had in their history.
1: The bar was high. I feel that.
3: The only thing they could do is go up. They can't go down. They can't be as worse as they were last year.
1: You don't think this defense is just as bad as it was last year, bro?
3: No way. No way whatsoever. I mean, you could see.
1: Where's the improvement?
3: There's a lot of places where they need to improve, but they have gotten better.
1: Where's the improvement from last year to this year with their defense?
3: So you're telling me when they stopped them in the end zone this past weekend in the run end zone. When he was like right in the end zone, they stopped him like twice, I believe.
1: Brother, you gave up. Bro, they gave up a field goal with 7 seconds remaining, man. They gave up a bomb over the middle with 7 seconds left, dude. The defense was awful on Sunday.
3: Coach, it's his first year head coach, defensive coach.
1: I get that.
3: First time defensive coach. I mean, he has to have time to do. I mean, he's going to have a downside. He needs time to get better. But they have gotten better from last year. Last year was the worst defense they have ever had. And I'm going to say they're not good. They're not good, but they have gotten better.
1: Real quick.
3: Hey, I appreciate you taking my call.
1: Yes, sir.
3: Hey, man, I love your show. I appreciate you, dog.
1: I was going to ask before he dropped, like, are you okay, Cowboys fans, giving up a second-round pick for a guy like this? And I get it, right? It's to, you know, get better in the short term. But second round pick's pretty valuable draft capital. 310-840-4910. Like I continue to reiterate, man, the biggest concern that I have is how quickly does he ultimately get up to speed with what Dallas wants to accomplish on defense. I can't help but think, man, and maybe I'm oversimplifying things, but if the major Achilles heel of this Cowboys defense in the secondary has been communication problems, and you insert someone that hasn't been a part of the program all offseason, how do we assume that he just is able to hit the ground running? I'm curious to see how quickly he's able to get acclimated. 310-840-4910. And for just now joining us, breaking NFL news. Here in the Westwood One Sports Night, the Dallas Cowboys sending a second-round pick and a conditional sixth-round pick to the Pittsburgh Steelers in exchange for Joey Porter Jr. If you're a Cowboys fan, one, do you trust that this move is actually going to bolster your defense? And then if you're a Steeler fan, are you surprised that they actually pulled the trigger on moving Joey Porter Jr.? 310-840-4910 is the number. Johnny in Atlanta's been waiting all hold the longest. Johnny, what's going on, man?
4: What's going on, man? They just put the pins on an old man with bad diarrhea. It's going to be crap coming all over the back of the seat. I'm telling you, that is the dumbest move ever. Joey Porter is not no shutdown cornerback. He's not no Gonzalez. He's not no Jace Horn. He's an overrated cornerback. He's living off his dad's name.

0: So the Cowboys always make rational moves. That's not going to improve their pass rush. Because you got a cornerback.
1: Well, hold on. If you could cover a little bit. Hold on, Johnny. If you could cover a little bit longer, I think it's by nature your pass rush will get a little bit sharper.
0: He cannot cover like that. That's why the Pittsburgh didn't play him. They know he's not no shutdown corner. I'm a Falcons fan. He's an A.J. Terrell. A.J. Terrell is not no elite cornerback. Joey Porter is not no elite cornerback.
1: A.J. Terrell paid like he's an elite cornerback, brother.
0: We overpaid. Yeah, I agree with you. We overpaid for him. But Joey Porter is not an elite cornerback. It's the dumbest move. And y'all said Pittsburgh got fleeced three times in a row. No, I think they won all three of them because guess what? George Pickens is not going to resign with the Cowboys. So they got a second-round pick for somebody who's not going to be resigned for them. And Joey Porter is an overrated cornerback. So they got two second-round picks, and they're going to get better. While the Cowboys going to be sticking a few more weeks, they're going to have to change that depends. Hit me out. They're going to have to change it.
1: I appreciate the call, man. 310-840-4910. I mean, we went through the numbers last night, man. I think the biggest issue plaguing the Cowboys' defense is actually their run defense. They're giving up the third most yards in the NFL before contact, meaning their highly paid defensive line, including that defensive tackle duo of Quinnen Williams and Kenny Clark, they're getting blown off the damn football. So while there are issues that exist within the back end of this Cowboys defense and they're dealing with attrition at corner, this doesn't just fix things for Dallas defensively. This isn't some instant fix for them. And I feel like some Cowboy fans feel like that's the case. If you do, well, this is where I humble you. 310-840-4910 on paper, good move. Question is, how quickly does it get up to speed? 310-840-4910 is the number here on Westwood One Sports Night. Let's do this. Lines are locked and loaded. If you're getting the busy signal, keep trying us. 310-840-4910. You can hit us up on the talk and text line at that number. You can get at us in the YouTube chat as well. Just search Westwood One Sports Night. If you're just checking into the program, we're going to keep you up to speed with everything going on in the Major League Baseball postseason, but we got breaking news out of the National Football League here in the Westwood One Sports Night. The Dallas Cowboys, whose defense really doesn't look much better than the way they looked last year 3 weeks into the season, they do something about it. They go out and acquire Steelers cornerback Joey Porter Jr. for a second-round pick and a conditional sixth. Does the move make Dallas's defense better? And Steeler fans, you surprised that they actually cut bait? Your call's next.
2: Three games into the season, the contenders are beginning to separate themselves from the pretenders in the NFL. Who will keep rolling in week four? And who can turn their season around? Westwood One Sports.
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2: 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Here's Linnell Willingham.
1: Here I go. Keeping up the speed on everything that's going on in the world of sports right here on Westwood One Sports Tonight. Youngest in charge, Linnell Willingham, kicking it with you. We'll get you up to 3 a.m. Eastern time. I'll continue to keep you up to speed on everything that's going on in the landscape of the Major League Baseball postseason. We had Yanks and Sox go final earlier. Yankees advancing to take on Tampa coming up around number 2. Padres up 4-1, bottom of the 7th. With one out, we'll keep you up to speed on the finish of that as we roll throughout the show. Right now, though, if you're just now joining us, big-time breaking news out of the National Football League. The Pittsburgh Steelers sending corner Joey Porter Jr. to the Dallas Cowboys in exchange, and we're just finding this out. I told you it was in exchange for a second-round pick and a conditional sixth-round pick. The second-round pick that Dallas is sending to Pittsburgh, they will not send that pick to the Steelers until the 2028 draft. Excuse me. So really good, really, really good on Dallas. As far as I'm concerned, when you trade a future second, it's like trading a third. It's almost how it looked like it. That's what we call Madden math, right? If I got to trade a pick If I'm trading a second, it's a future second. Theoretically, I traded him for a third. But I think if you're Dallas, love that, man. Here's the other piece. Does this guarantee Dallas signs him to a long-term extension? The fact that they pulled the trigger on this deal, does this guarantee that Joey Porter Jr. gets a long-term contract extension? I think it does. And I think this is exactly what Dallas needed. I just think they needed it back in, I don't know, May, June, in terms of giving him the ability to get up the speed. Imagine how much different the Cowboys' defensive install is throughout the spring and throughout training camp with a chess piece like Joey Porter Jr. that can legitimately lock up receivers in man-to-man coverage. I know Cowboy fans are going to say, what Deron Bland does. No, he doesn't. Deron Bland is a primarily zone corner that's elite at breaking on the football. I keep saying it. I want to know how quickly Joey Porter Jr. gets up to speed and how big of an impact he has right away when you think about the communication issues that, one, plague Dallas defensively, and then, two, if you're Christian Parker, how quickly can you concoct a new scheme to make Joey Porter Jr. a feature part of it? 310-840-4910. If you're getting a busy signal, keep trying us here on Westwood One Sports Night. Greg is in Dallas. I want to hear from all the Cowboy fans on this first. Greg, what's going on, man?
0: What's happening, man?
1: What do you think?
0: This is what it is to me. I'm a longtime Cowboy fan. But the issue I have with this trade, Porter is a man-to-man shutdown cornerback. The scheme that Parker is running is a zone defense. So looking at him previously with Pittsburgh, when he gets into that zone defense, he makes a lot of mistakes. I understand the aggressiveness Jerry is trying to do. I love it. But I don't know if that necessarily was the right move. And I'm going to hang up and I'm going to listen to your response.
1: Yeah, I appreciate the call. I'm searching it because I'm pretty sure the Dallas Cowboys, the zone that they play, I'm pretty sure most often is cover three. And you talk to anybody that knows football, I mean, cover three is pseudo match zone. It's man, essentially, at the end of the day. They play cover three more than any other coverage than they play right now defensively. So I'm curious, like, to me, like, that fits Joey Porter Jr. I can see him having success as a cover three corner. In terms of the differences between playing man and zone, like, I think it's overstated. If you can play, you can play, as far as I'm concerned. But I don't think the issue that Joey Porter Jr. is going to run into is, you know, whether or not he's good in zone or not. I think from a communication standpoint, understanding and getting a grasp of what he's being asked to do, I think that's the biggest hurdle he's got to overcome here. How quickly does that happen? I don't know. But I do know this, Cowboy fans out there who feel like this is just the remedy. Yeah, you traded a second-round pick for Joey Porter Jr. Theoretically, that improves your pass coverage. What do you do about the fact that you guys are getting blown off the football really as bad as any defensive line in the National Football League this year? Dallas has given up the second most yards in the NFL before contact, meaning Quinnen Williams, LT Overton, Kenny Clark, Rayshon Gary, Donovan Ezeraku. Their asses is getting blown off of the football, getting pushed back into the lap of D. Winters and company. That's why the run defense stinks. So I don't know how Joey Porter Jr. helps that aspect of the defense. That's why, to me, I don't think it makes much of a difference. 310-840-4910. We'll see, though, ultimately. Chris is in New Jersey. What's up, Chris?
21: Hey, no, this is Dan in New Jersey.
1: Dan, what's going on, brother? How you doing?
21: Hey, brother. Listen, man, you know me, man. I've been calling a long-time Steeler fan, man. First, I want to say, Johnny is wrong that he's in Atlanta. He's wrong. He's not a shutdown corner. He is. He's only given up one touchdown
1: he's a
21: in
1: dog.
21: The past two
1: he's
21: years. All right? And the last call of the Cowboy fans worried about him playing zone. He had the third best completion percentage against them last year. So if he couldn't play zone, he wouldn't be on the field. I want to get to a, from a Steeler standpoint, though.
1: Yeah, go ahead.
21: This is the worst move they could have made with this. This has been Omar Khan's best draft pick since he's been a GM, and it doesn't make sense.
1: You Steeler fans are still convinced that he's the one making the picks. Dan, you know, you've been listening to me since the inception of the show. You know how I feel about Omar Khan. I don't think he's the one picking the groceries.
21: Well, I don't know who's making this decision, but they need to go. I don't care. Listen, Linnell, we signed Rico Dowdle to be a starter, and he didn't even make the starting job. Jalen Warren did. Yep. We brought in Pittman, not making an impact. We signed our backup tight end to $40 million. But we can't sign our best cornerback. It's absolutely ridiculous, Linnell. I can't take it.
1: Yeah. It's tough. Now, they did bring in Jamel Dean, and they have drafted at that spot too, but I get your point. It's hard to draft and develop a dude and then just watch him walk out of the door. Dan, I feel for you. Appreciate the call, man. 310-840-4910 is the number. We haven't really looked at it from the vantage point of the Pittsburgh Steelers here. I just keep going back to once this thing dragged into training camp and he was holding out of camp, to me the writing was kind of on the wall at that point. But I still, because of the organization and because of who we're talking about here, a son of a franchise legend, I thought that it was a foregone conclusion that they would figure out some way to kind of meet in the middle and make everybody happy. But ultimately, Joey Porter Jr., now a member of the Dallas Cowboys, I don't think Dallas, if they do see significant impact in terms of Joey Porter Jr. and what he brings to the table, I don't think it's anytime soon. I think it's going to take at least a month, 3 weeks at least, to get him up to speed, to have him on the same page with everybody else. And here's the thing. How you get him on the same page with everybody else when nobody else in the back end is on the same page for Dallas, man? That's the biggest thing I keep going back to. If they're already having communication issues, bringing in someone that doesn't speak the language, probably not a great idea. But they had to do something. 310-840-4910. It gets me thinking, who the hell is on the practice squad for Dallas? Because you should be competent enough to where I feel comfortable calling you up. That's what a practice squad is for. Yet Dallas having to go outside the house to fix things. And I'm not surprised by it because Jerry's gave us the inkling and the hint all offseason that, yeah, we are in position to trade and be aggressive because I believe in what we have defensively. He made his move and put his money where his mouth is. We know he was in hot pursuit of Max Crosby this offseason. We know he was in hot pursuit of Trey Hendrickson this offseason. He ultimately ends up with Joey Porter Jr., a 2028 second-round pick being shipped to Pittsburgh in exchange for Joey Porter's services. Your reaction to the deal at 310-840-4910. You can hit us up in the YouTube chat as well. Just search Westwood One Sports Night. 310-840-4910. Jason is in Dallas wanting to check in. Jason, what's going on, man?
3: I am very, very much in favor of this trade because for a long time, everyone has said that Jerry has lost his touch and he's not aggressive enough. They were really aggressive in the offseason. Now they're being aggressive before the trade deadline. I mean, they pretty much replaced the entire defense. If this doesn't work, it may be time to chunk the entire thing because the window on Dak is closing. Enjoy the show, and go Cowboys.
1: Appreciate you, man. 310-840-4910. To the last point that the caller made in terms of capitalizing on Dak Prescott's window here and this window that you have with this elite offense, I think that's got to be the thing that's eating Jerry Jones up the most in terms of what hasn't happened here over the past decade since they've drafted Dak Prescott. The moment that Jerry Jones conceded to paying Dak Prescott that long-term deal that he gave him a couple of seasons ago, that was the blessing and the vote of confidence that, yeah, I believe you're arguably the greatest quarterback in the history of the Dallas Cowboys. And by the time the season's over, Dak's going to have all the damn numbers. I just think, if you're a Cowboys fan, like, that's the part that's got to sting to me. Who knows if this ultimately works or not? But what the hell have we been doing the past decade, putting out lousy defense after lousy defense after lousy defense? If we've watched Dak Prescott over the past decade put together a damn near Hall of Fame career. And I know what people are going to say, Hall of Fame? What do you mean Dak's going to be in the Hall of Fame? Argue with somebody you love. Hopefully that's me. I'm a Washington Commanders fan through and through. I'm an addict for the damn burgundy and gold. I'm wearing the patch right now. But I could still sit up here and give credit where credit is due. Dak Prescott's going to be a first ballot Hall of Famer in the National Football League, regardless of if he wins a championship or not. I believe Dak Prescott is going to be a first ballot Hall of Famer. He's the greatest quarterback in the history of one of the most prestigious franchises in all of pro sports. The numbers are there. Is the hardware there? No. But is anyone going to argue that it's on Dak? Here recently, I don't know if you can, because they consistently put out poor defense after poor defense after poor defense. Jerry Jones, Stephen Jones and company getting aggressive here a month out from the trade deadline, acquiring Joey Porter Jr. from the Pittsburgh Steelers. Is it the move that takes Dallas's defense to where, you know, Cowboy fans want it to go? 310-840-4910. RJ out in Pittsburgh. Want to check in. What's going on? RJ. No RJ. 310.
4: What's going on? RJ.
1: What's going on?
4: This Anthony from Detroit.
1: Anthony from Detroit. What's going on, man?
4: Oh, man, I'm so upset about this trade. I'm trying to figure out what is Brad Holmes doing.
1: The fact that your team didn't go land the corner, is that what you're saying?
4: Oh, yeah, we needed him bad. And Brad Holmes is, I don't know what his thinking is. Even before the season started, you knew we needed another safety. You knew we needed a cornerback. Kirby Joseph, he's probably never coming back. We don't know, Brian Branch, he's really not going to really recover. Probably it's going to take him at least another year. They say he's coming back probably after the bye, but he's not going to be ready fully 100% probably until next year. So I'm trying to figure out what is Brad Holmes doing, because our secondary sucks. I'm keeping it real. The secondary sucks.
1: Y'all season's over, brother. Y'all can't stop the Comic Code.
4: Yeah, they can't do anything. And Minnesota's going to win the division. They have the best defense in the NFC right now.
1: This guy's talking my language, man.
4: I'm telling you, I picked Minnesota earlier the year before the season started. Me and a friend of mine, he's like, who you think going to win the North? I say, Minnesota. He say, why you say that? I say, Brian Flores is the guy. He's going to be a head coach next year.
1: Look, man, I don't know if you ever seen Everybody Hates Chris. I appreciate the call. I compared him to Caruso from Everybody Hates Chris. He's just the bully of the National Football League in terms of what he is doing to folks with his exotic pressure packages, man, hitting quarterbacks upside the head each and every week, distracting them. It's been fun to watch Minnesota defensively. It really has. I think what the last caller just brought up is another fascinating layer to all of this. The Dallas Cowboys were the team that ultimately acquired the services of Joey Porter Jr. We'll continue to take your calls coming up on the other side, 310-840-4910. Does this move ultimately take Dallas's defense to where, you know, they want it to be? And then if you're a Steeler fan, your reaction to this at 310-840-4910. I'll take your calls, plus tell you the team that I think missed out the most on Joey Porter Jr. That's next.
2: Aaron Rodgers and Deshaun Watson have their teams off to surprising 2-1 starts. It's an AFC North showdown on Thursday Night Football. 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
1: Oh, yeah. We got a lot to get to as we are easing our way into the 1 a.m. hour on the East Coast. Welcome in wherever you're listening from. If you're checking us out on one of our over 200-plus affiliates out there on the AM-FM dial, we appreciate you. 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Just search Westwood One Sports Night on YouTube. If you want to hit us up on the talking text line, 310. I'm going to go a lot slower when giving this stuff out now because someone got in my ass in my DM saying, brother, I want to call you, but you're reading too fast. 310-840-4910. That's how you reach us on the talking text line. What we're chewing on right now is this. I promise you, for my seam ball sickos, I will get you up to speed and give you a recap of what happened earlier in the NL and AL wildcard. But we did get breaking news out of the National Football League where we were talking to our pal Addy Bates of the Drake Toll Show. The Dallas Cowboys, whose defense, and I had a caller earlier who was real stern in the voice and said, I don't know nothing about football. He may be right, he may be wrong. I do know this. The Dallas Cowboys defense through 3 weeks does not look much better than what they put on tape through the entirety of the 2025 season. So as a result of that, they're 1-2. Jerry Jones don't want to sit on his hands.

0: And they want to maximize this window of Dak Prescott and this elite offense. So the defense being bad for a second consecutive year, inexcusable. Not something that Jerry Jones and the boys are going to tolerate. Instead of sitting on their hands, they pick up the phone. They call the Pittsburgh Steelers, and they acquire Joey Porter Jr. for a 2028 second-round pick and then a conditional sixth-round pick. So if you're just joining us here on Westwood One Sports Night, I'm surprised that Pittsburgh and Joey Porter Jr. got to this point in terms of how contentious that negotiation reportedly had gotten. Like, that is tough to hear. As we move forward with this, I'm sure more details will be divulged about, you know, how some of those conversations went. But shocker to see the son of a franchise legend not be able to come to terms on a deal with the team that drafted his father and, you know, set him up for life, really. Looking at it from just a football standpoint, though, with Pittsburgh, I don't understand. He's your best corner. And I know some other callers have called in and mentioned that, and I do want to double-click on that. You just voluntarily gave away your best corner. I'm surprised it happened. We know all offseason that this was kind of a contentious negotiation. I figured it would be something that was handled during the draft if he was going to be moved so you can get somebody in return that can help you right now. Not getting anything to help you in 2026, I think, is a big deal for the Pittsburgh Steelers and not a good look as far as I'm concerned. 310-840-4910 is how you hit us up. From Dallas's perspective, on paper, you just added, you know, a premier corner in this league, one of the top 12 corners in all of the NFL. Really good man-to-man coverage, but you're a primarily zone team. How does Joey Porter Jr. ultimately get acclimated to what the Dallas Cowboys want to accomplish? That's my only question mark that I have. One, there are two questions, two really big questions. One of them is kind of phrased and framed from the glass being half full. One framed from the glass being half empty. Glass half full approach. I'm really eager to know, if you're Christian Parker, what different things can you do defensively now that you have a legitimate shutdown man-to-man corner? And then glass half empty. If they're having communication issues with dudes that have been here learning this defense since February, what type of communication issues are they going to have adding someone in that doesn't speak the language theoretically? 310-840-4910 is the number. Let's go to Chris in Pittsburgh. What's up, Chris?
1: Hey, thanks for taking the call. I'm just I'm speechless, man. I don't see how the Steelers get better here. I don't understand how this went wrong. Yeah, it's just kind of crazy. Your defense doesn't look better without Joey Porter Jr. And moving forward, what happens? I mean, Asante Samuel Jr., that's the guy that you're looking at now. Jamel Dean, Brandon Echols. The saving grace back there is Ramsey when he's healthy. Like, where does Pittsburgh go from now? It's frustrating to be a Steelers fan right now, to be honest. Is he actually a $30 million guy?
0: Go ahead.
1: I mean.
0: Go ahead.
1: Yeah, I'm just wondering, like, the $27 million, like, is he a $30 million a year guy? Like, where did we go wrong here
0: I think they're undervaluing him. The other piece of it is this. You mentioned them bringing in Jamel Dean. You mentioned them bringing in Asante Samuel. They also drafted Dalen Everett out of Georgia in the third round, who I know,
1: right,
0: you know, they're pretty high on, and someone that had a strong camp with them. When I went up there, that was one of the youngsters that was constantly getting praise, him and Maxi Honichor. But,
1: right,
0: yeah, like, from Pittsburgh's standpoint, like, I totally understand it. You just let go of one of the best players on your defense.
1: Right.
0: The saving graces, though, and I appreciate the call. Your defense has been fine to start the year. Like, they look good. And I think tomorrow, this was so fascinating about this. We're going to preview Thursday Night Football coming up in the final hour of the show. But, man, like, I'm bullish on Pittsburgh right now. They just had their signature win of the season this past weekend, pushing the Cincinnati Bengals all over the field, moving Dexter Lawrence and John Allen everywhere they wanted to. Jaylen Warren runs for 127 yards. They run for 110 yards in between the tackles. It felt like Pittsburgh is starting to get his groove back. And then this deal, to me, to the fan base, it may be something that's kind of like sending mixed signals. But on the interior of the building, right, they're probably thinking, phew, sigh of relief, this is over with. Maybe this is like glass half full. Maybe this is a move that like kind of officially makes the Steelers drama-free, distraction-free. 310-840-4910 is the number. Let's go to Eric in California. What's up, Eric? Let's go to Myron in Dallas. What's up, Myron?
2: Young is in charge, man. How you doing tonight?
0: I don't know. I don't like when you guys get better, so not great.
2: Yes, we did get better, and I'm glad that one of your callers from Pittsburgh got Johnny straight. I like Johnny. I think he has a lot of knowledge, but he was so far off base on Porter that I was like, come on, Johnny, what are you talking about? This dude is a dog, and I'm talking about with a capital D, you know, just from his attitude. And people don't understand when you have a dog mentality attitude, how that energy just goes through the rest of the defense. Like you're starting to see with Barham. But at the same
0: I love me some Jay Sean Barham. That brother, you damn right. Attitude adjustment.
2: That's right. And the thing to it is, it's also showing, like one of your callers said, that Jerry is really trying to put this together. So we got to tip our hat at that. Now, one thing I'm going to push back on you is all this communication. Look, bro, I played high school for Long Beach Poly. We won the championship in 1981. Defensive coverages are defensive coverages. When you're playing a cover three and you played football for 5 years or more, you know what your assignment is at a cover three. I think all that communication stuff is just a side.
0: I gotta let you go, Myron, because we got some other dudes to get to. I totally disagree with what you're saying at the end, though. So try to minimize. If the communication is just not that big of a deal, then why has Dallas's defense sucked to start the year? Why were they so bad last year? And look, maybe communication is just a cop-out, right? Maybe that communication word is just a cop-out. Because my whole reality is, if you got bad players, you got bad players. Can't put lipstick on a damn pig. It just is what it is. 310-840-4910. I'm fascinated by it all, though, man. The Dallas Cowboys, what a night it's been for Dallas. Dallas Cowboys make a big trade to go out and, you know, acquire Joey Porter Jr., bolstering their secondary. In the WNBA, anybody leaving the arena tonight, and you were in attendance for Golden State and Dallas game two of their WNBA playoff series, Arike Ogunbowale, have yourself a night. 45 points on 12 of 23 shooting, 5 of 8 from downtown as the Dallas Wings tie this series up at 1 apiece. We will continue to get you up to speed on everything going on in the landscape of Major League Baseball as we roll into the 1 a.m. hour on the East Coast. We had the Red Sox and Yankees go final earlier tonight. I believe we had Cubs and Padres go final not too long ago as well. We'll get you up to speed on all of the baseball coming up here as we roll into the 1 a.m. hour on the East Coast. Breaking news, though, here in the Western One Sports Night, out of the National Football League, the Cowboys trading a 2028 second-round pick and a conditional sixth-round pick to the Pittsburgh Steelers in exchange for cornerback Joey Porter Jr. Your reaction and calls next here on Western One Sports Night.
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1: 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You can hit us up in the YouTube chat as well. Just search Westwood One Sports Night. We just went final in game number two of the NL Wild Card Series. The Padres going to move on after making quick work of the Chicago Cubs. There were 4-1 winners tonight. I don't believe Chicago registered their first hit last night until like the sixth inning or the seventh inning. So offense definitely hard to come by for Chicago. Pete Carl Armstrong, by the way, going to go through two wild card games, and he's got as many hits as you and I, America. So damn sure not good for Pete Crow Armstrong. In terms of what is next here when it comes to the Padres, in terms of who they go on to face, they take on Milwaukee, who has had really, really been the story of the Major League Baseball season when you think about their ace on the mound, Mr. Jacob Mizorowski, getting it done, all 6-7 of them, wheeling and dealing throughout the course of this Major League Baseball season. We'll see what he has coming up for the San Diego Padres. I believe game one of that series comes your way on Saturday. 310-840-4910 is how you reach us. We have breaking NFL news come into the show. As we were talking about the Major League Baseball postseason, we've been following the contract saga of Joey Porter Jr. and the Pittsburgh Steelers really all offseason long, dating back to the spring. And it always felt like, to me at least, that somehow, some way, this deal was ultimately going to get done. It doesn't. The Pittsburgh Steelers send Joey Porter Jr. to the Dallas Cowboys in exchange for a 2028 second-round pick and a conditional sixth-round pick. 310-840-4910. I want your reaction on the deal. I don't believe this just bolsters Dallas's defense and is some quick remedy and fix to what their problems are. Do I think Joey Porter Jr. helps? Obviously, he's the best member of their cornerback room from day number one, without a shadow of a doubt. So, yes, he helps you and makes you better. But he doesn't solve every issue currently plaguing the 2026 Dallas Cowboys defense. 310-840-4910. Let's go to Chase in Morgantown wanting to chime in. Chase, what's going on?
2: Hey, now I'm a diehard Steeler fan. You know, we're right down the road from Pittsburgh, and I'm not one bit upset about this. His dad was the same way 20 years ago, and you know, we already have enough problems and everything, and yeah, I think he's a Nesto baby. You know, I mean, he had a pro athlete dad. He had an okay year last year, and yeah,
1: You think he wasn't worth the money that he was asking Pittsburgh for? Is what you're saying, huh?
2: Absolutely not. Yeah, and I mean,
1: let me ask you this: any issue? Because we know how long this contract negotiation has been going on. You upset that they're not getting someone back that could help them in the short term when you consider the fact that you guys are pushing all your chips to the middle. This is Rodgers' farewell tour. We don't care about a second-round pick when Rodgers isn't here.
2: That was disheartening, but I'm honestly, like, you know, we got him through a pick from Chase Claypool, sending Claypool to Chicago, you know, a couple years ago. So it's like, you know, I think the hype wasn't built up anyways, and I'm over Rodgers. I'm over DK. There's a lot we have wrong, and I think this is just kind of just a start. You know, get him out of here, and let's try to move forward. It sucks that it is a 2028 pick, but yeah, like I'm not too beat up about it.
1: Yeah. I get it. I appreciate the call as always, man. 310-840-4910. I want to look at it from the human element of the Pittsburgh Steelers fans for a second here, too. The last caller just said he's acting just like his pappy. He's a nepo baby. And I get where the dude's coming from. I don't too young to remember any Joey Porter Sr., you know, contract negotiations. But I do know he was a pretty prickly character and not the easiest personality, right? But he's still a royalty, guys. Like, is there a part of you Steeler fans –

0: or one, sad because she just lost a really good football player. And then two, like, I'm just stunned that an organization that's so predicated on relationships and tradition and history, for them to treat one of their own, essentially, like this. I was stunned by it, man. But you know what it lets me know? This let me know, the fact that that this went the way that it did. I think the number one thing that it points out is just how far apart Pittsburgh and Joey Porter Jr.'s camp were when it came to the deal. Because for this to be the end resolution, for cooler heads not being able to prevail, like, that's tough, man. 310-840-4910 is the number. If you're just tapping in with the program here tonight, where the hell you been at? First and foremost, we'll continue to keep you up to speed on the Major League Baseball postseason. We get you some scores and stats from the WNBA playoffs as well. But breaking news here in the Westwood One Sports Night, ahead of week number four of the National Football League season, we get Steelers and Browns later tonight on Thursday Night Football to kick off the week. The Steelers gonna have a little bit different of a look. Joey Porter Jr. out. He's now a member of the Dallas Cowboys. Dallas sends a 2028 second and a conditional sixth round pick. If you're a Cowboys fan, one, how confident are you that Joey Porter Jr. helps turn this defense around? And then from Pittsburgh's perspective, you surprised that this deal ultimately got done and that they finally pulled the plug on Joey Porter Jr.? 310-840-4910 is the number. Terrence calling from out of Dallas. What's going on, Terrence?
1: Hey, what's going on?
0: What's going on, man? How you doing?
1: I'm doing all right.
0: What you got for it, man?
1: Oh yeah, man. I'm happy for the trade. We really needed somebody. We needed a corner. I'm happy for that trade. I think the Steelers, I don't know what were they thinking, because he was worth the money. And if I was him, I would just go off.
0: Yeah, I think he's got the chance to be a good football player. Man, I appreciate the call. I think the money piece of this is interesting, because I think everyone's got an opinion on whether or not he was worth it or not. I think Joey Porter Jr. could play. And the number that Yinzers hang their hat on that are defenders of Joey Porter Jr., I don't think he's given up a touchdown since the 2024 season. He went all the last year without giving up a tub. So brother can ball, brother can hoop. From an X's and O's standpoint, I continue to wonder if you're Christian Parker, yeah, you wanted to upgrade your room, but at what cost? Do you see Dallas make wholesale changes in terms of their coverage strategy based off of having a chess piece like Joey Porter Jr.? That's the thing to me that I'm curious to see. Everyone keeps harping on the poor communication that Dallas has had to start. We got to change the narrative a little bit too here. I think you listen to Cowboy fans and they'll tell you, man, communication this, communication that. To me, that's not even the biggest issue. The secondary, to me, I'll argue till I'm blue in the face. The secondary, to me, isn't even the biggest thing plaguing the Dallas Cowboys. When you can't stop the run, when you're giving up the second most yards in the NFL before contact, like, that's just tough, man. It's just tough. I don't know how Joey Porter Jr. helps the run defense. Is he going to come in and smack the hell out of Quinnen Williams before the game starts to get him to play with a chip on his shoulder? Is he going to smack the hell out of Kenny Clark to get him to play with a chip on his shoulder? Is he going to take Rashawn Gary's mouthpiece and hide it from him and get him pissed off too? I mean, someone needs to smack the front four of the Cowboys upside the head. There's that video of that Jaguars player who needed to get smacked in his face before they went out. And, like, I always thought that was crazy. But, man, something's got to give here in Dallas. You are cottonelle soft right now on the interior of your defense. There are certain stats that tell certain stories, right? When it comes to running back yards allowed before contact, if you're high in that category, if you're amongst the league's worst in that metric, you're soft. Your D-line sucks. You don't have toughness, and you need to pack it up and try again next year. 3 weeks into the season, the Dallas Cowboys are in that boat. I don't know how Joey Porter Jr. fixes that. 310-840-4910 is the number. Tree, calling out of North Kakalaki. What's up, Tree?
2: What's good with you, Linnell? This is your boy Tree calling it. Look, I hear you speaking about that running game, and I'm a former three technique myself.
0: Oh, so there we go. So you know about it. You know about
2: Absolutely.
0: It.
2: Absolutely. This is my thing. Against Baltimore last week, how many times did we get them off the field on fourth and goal or fourth down? Quentin Williams had
0: But you're also going up against arguably the worst interior offensive line of football. They had to move Vega Ioane to center this week. Their rookie that they drafted at guard. They're all beat up on the interior O-line. Talk about Baltimore.
2: But if we soft as Cottonelle, Baltimore should take advantage of that.
0: Shouldn't be soft, though. But Tree, this is my thing. I'm calling them soft because I know they're capable of much more. Quentin Williams, right, one of the baddest men walking the planet playing the run, brother. You know that. So the fact that they're getting blown off the ball the way that they are, and I don't want to just single out Kenny Clark and Quentin. You know what I'm saying? The boy LT Overton getting blown off the ball. They're getting pushed into the lap of the linebackers. They're not setting edges properly. You know I'm a Commanders fan, Tree. Y'all lucky Jaden Daniels went down in that game. Or y'all might be 0-3 right now.
2: If was a fifth, we'd all be feeling a little spicy right now.
0: We'd be
2: now
0: up here toe up, man. Hey, right, I appreciate you, Tree. I got to let you run real fast, brother. Because we're up against the 310-840-4910. Cowboy fans, like, Tree gave a damn good response, but, like, he wasn't prepared for my rebuttal. If you're a Cowboys fan and you're trying to hang your hat on the couple of goal line stands that you got against Baltimore, understand that their interior O-line is in shambles right now. They let Tyler Linderbaum go, and then the two dudes that were behind him are hurt. So they're now having to play a rookie guard at the center spot. So things not all well when it comes to the Ravens and their interior offensive line. 310-840-4910. This is the litmus test this week. And we're going to enter the Westwood One Sports Night pressure cooker coming up here as we roll throughout this 1 a.m. hour on the East Coast. You know how we do it each and every Wednesday here on the program. We enter the Westwood One Sports Night pressure cooker. I give you the top four either players, coaches, teams that have the most pressure on them going into week number four of the National Football League season. We'll talk about being under some pressure. We keep talking about how poor Dallas's run defense has been to start. One of the worst rushing offenses to start the NFL season has been the Houston Texans, and they brought in David Montgomery to give them this physical element to their run game, and it hasn't worked where they damn to start the year. It's a battle of two bad units. Texans' bad run game, Dallas's bad run defense. Who's going to come out on top? 310-840-4910 is the number. Let's go to Tony in Cleveland wanting to check in with us. Tony, what's going on?
3: Hey, what's going on, man?
0: What's up, dude? How you doing?
3: Yeah, I'm bringing you the Cleveland perspective.
0: There we go.
3: I'm going to the game tomorrow. I've been hearing all week that he's been practicing, and, you know, it's just Brown's luck that their best defensive player, potentially, would be practicing. So this is music to my ears. I'm excited. But Northeast Ohio, I run into a lot of Steelers fans, and all we could talk about is why hasn't this deal been done? You got a guy that, you know, you said it, takes off half of the field for that offense. You know, it makes it tough. We got guys like Denzel Ward, you know, he can hang with it still, you know, after almost 10 years.
0: Hey, Denzel Ward turned the clock back this week, baby, versus how he played versus Tedderow and McMillan.
3: Corners are a premium position.
0: They are.
3: If you have a stud corner, you gotta give them their money. I mean, it's worth it. You take away half that field, you know, that's tough. I mean, I just genuinely don't know why they want to load up on the D-line but not their secondary. It just doesn't make sense to me.
0: We're going to see who comes out on the winning side of this deal in a couple of months, weeks here. I appreciate the call as always, man. 310-840-4910. I guess it is fascinating. I mentioned it earlier. I'm going to continue to run through these calls, but on the other side of the break, I want to look at the team who missed out the most by not acquiring Steelers corner Joey Porter Jr. 310-840-4910. We had a Lions fan come call into the show and say that, man, Brad Holmes is tripping. It just depends on the asking price. Maybe Brad Holmes and the Lions didn't view, you know, Joey Porter as that level of corner. Johnny Patillo hits us up and says, do you believe T.J. Watt made Joey Porter look better than what he really is? Do you think the pass rush of the Steelers, I guess, is what Johnny is trying to say? Look, I think that's in any situation. You're going to have your pass rush clearly, be a help to your secondary. And they go hand in hand. It's all about playing, complementary football. You're damn right he made Joey Porter Jr. a better corner, but that's not to say that without him he's trash. Like, Joey Porter Jr., it's hard to play man-to-man coverage in the year of our Lord 2026. Y'all know, ever since the evolution of 7-on-7 in high school, I think the passing games have become more prolific. At the collegiate level, we're seeing more and more studs at the wide receiver spot, which is why, to me, corner is such a premium damn position. It's wide receivers grow on trees. I say it all the time. Literally, they grow on trees. Y'all listening out there in the audience tonight, if you got a kid out there and you're taking them to a camp this summer and the line to do the individual drill at wide receiver is damn a mile long, notice that the line to guard the wide receiver, the defensive back line, half its size. Because that's just where things stand in 2026 with those two positions. But like the last caller kind of referred to here, man, if you got one of them ones, which theoretically Pittsburgh did, you don't just let him walk out of the door. You bite the bullet and you pay whatever it costs to keep him around. The one thing that's going in Pittsburgh's favor, they brought in Asante Samuel. They brought in Jamel Dean. They drafted Dalen Everett out of Georgia with a third-round pick. It's not as if they've neglected the cornerback spot. They've, theoretically been preparing to, for life without Joey Porter Jr. So it's fascinating to see, man. 310-840-4910 is the number. Continue to line up on the phones. If you're a Cowboy fan, do you think this move actually gets your defense over the hump? And then from Pittsburgh's perspective, one, did you like the return? And did you think it was worth it? 310-840-4910. I'll take your calls on that. Plus, I'll tell you the team that missed out the most by not acquiring Joey Porter Jr. from the Steelers. That's next.
4: 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Colts, Commanders, live from London, Sunday morning at 9:15 Eastern on Westwood One Sports.
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22: You know, one day when I make it big in the world, I'm going to have a clause in my deal that says no Kendrick Lamar rejoin music.
23: I'll replace Kendrick all the time. You just never realize it.
22: Yeah, I know.
23: 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We all saw your head bobbing on screen.
22: I know. You can't even, look, it literally, it's one of them things where it's like, make an angry face and you still bob along. It is Westwood One Sports Night. Youngest in charge, Linnell Willingham, kicking it with you as we get you up to 3 a.m. Eastern time. It is a Wednesday night edition of Westwood One Sports Night, so we will enter the pressure cooker coming up here in about 15 minutes as we look at the top players, coaches, teams that are under the most pressure as we get geared up for week number 4 of the National Football League. We'll also go on campus with a guy, Denton Day, looking at some of the top college news in the landscape of college football as we get geared up for, what is this, D-Day? Week number 6 in college, week number 5 in college. Week number 5 coming up here in the college football season. The matchups this week, compared to last week, but still a hell of a lot to talk about, including Super Mario. We'll dish on the college talk coming up in about a half hour or so as we enter the final hour of power here on Westwood One Sports Night. If you're just joining us, boy, do we got a lot to talk about. Breaking news out of the landscape of the National Football League. The Dallas Cowboys and their defense through 3 weeks really doesn't look a whole lot better than what it was last year. And they were historically bad on that side of the football last year. Jerry Jones not resting on his laurels. He told you all offseason he felt that this team was good enough for him to be aggressive financially and with their future capital. He puts his money where his mouth is earlier tonight. The Cowboys acquiring Steelers cornerback Joey Porter Jr. for a 2028 second-round pick and a conditional sixth-round pick. I think he walks in and is the best corner on the Dallas Cowboys roster. The only issue I have, right? The only question mark I have, right? I think he makes your secondary better, makes your pass defense better. That's just what he is in this league. Their run defense is the biggest Achilles heel facing their defense, as far as I'm concerned. If they were able to make teams one-dimensional, I think life would be a hell of a lot easier for the Dallas Cowboys on that side of the football. So this doesn't improve the run defense. It does improve the secondary. There was a caller earlier who said the Lions, man. He was like, I'm a Lions fan and I'm hurt. Brad Holmes didn't go out and acquired a cornerback help that we also desperately needed. And it got me thinking, who's the team that could stand to benefit from Joey Porter's services the most? And like, part of me is like, it's the team that he got traded to, Linnell. It's the damn Dallas Cowboys, man. This has been really not only are they having poor play at the cornerback spot in Dallas, they're also not healthy. Like, dudes are getting hurt. Dudes are getting benched for poor performance. So there's really less than to be desired at corner right now for Dallas. They needed to acquire Joey Porter Jr. They did. I think there's one team that needs him a little bit more right now. I think there are a few teams that need him either just as much or a little bit more. The Carolina Panthers just lost J.C. Horn for the foreseeable future. That feels like a team that very much could have went out and said, hey, let's go out and acquire Joey Porter Jr., but Dan Morgan, their GM, sitting on his hands. We don't know. Let me not say sitting on his hands, because that's totally not fair, you know, to every team out there in the National Football League, right? Just because they didn't acquire him doesn't mean they didn't inquire about him. Now, normally with these trades, right, when the deals go through, eventually people start spilling the tea and telling who was in on these talks, who was engaged in trade conversations. If it comes out that the Carolina Panthers did not make a last-ditch effort for Joey Porter Jr. this week, Panthers fans, I'd be sending nasty emails to Dan Morgan saying, hey, brother, do you want us to get better or not? Because clearly, if you're looking at Carolina, a team that's got postseason aspirations this year, you just lost one of the best corners in the sport. Go replace him. Go get some help for him. Another team that I think really, you know, could have used his services, talking about Joey Porter Jr., the Green Bay Packers, I know have a big hole at the cornerback spot, need a legitimate number one. I think Green Bay should have been in on him. There's one team, though, that I think stands above the rest, but I know realistically he would have never got dealt here. And we talked about this team last night. The Ravens need to call Pittsburgh and ask for Joey Porter Jr. If Marlon Humphrey's done. I told you last night if you was listening here on Westwood One Sports Tonight, Marlon Humphrey is donezo. I'm telling you. Fifth most targeted corner in the NFL, 10th most yards given up, 94.7 passer rating when targeted. Ain't good, Slim. Gave up 10 receptions for 106 yards and a touchdown against Dallas this past week. Now, mind you, it's against George Pickens. It's against CeeDee Lamb. But you're Marlon Humphrey. You're the baddest man on the planet. See, my problem is you can't be going out there getting cooked when all your ass want to do is go on Instagram Live. All Marlon Humphrey want to do is be on Instagram Live, TikTok Live, X Live, Facebook Live, My Face Live, all the lives Marlon Humphrey wants to participate in. Brother, let me Google it real quick. I think Marlon Humphrey like 30. You 30 years old, bro. First of all, cut that stupid-ass fade off your head. Go get you a dark Caesar and look like a grown-up, first and foremost, Marlon Humphrey. There's just a lot. There's a lot with that situation that's irritating. He's very vocal and active on social media. And I'm not sure. Maybe I'm overreacting about Marlon Humphrey. I had some Ravens fans that were annoyed, upset with me today when on social media they see me slander a Marlon Humphrey. You can catch my Marlon Humphrey slander on social media as well. It is at NELL_BTP on each and every social media platform. But if I'm a Ravens fan, I'm thinking, hey, Slim, here's the thing about Baltimore, though. It's unlikely. You would have to pay an in-division tax. So it obviously makes it more unlikely that he goes there. But damn, they have a need at the cornerback spot opposite Nate Wiggins. This is how you know Nate Wiggins has turned into a premier corner. They don't even want to throw at him. They would much rather just pick on Marlon Humphrey, who's been a perennial Pro Bowler throughout the course of his career, but it's getting a little bit older. Do you think the Pittsburgh Steelers got enough for Joey Porter Jr.? And then Cowboys fans, how confident are you that he comes in here and instantly makes your defense better? 310-840-4910 is the number. Mr. Positive calling out of the D. Wanted to chime in. What's going on?
0: LW, boom, shakalaka. You know who could use him? Oh, my God. The Detroit Lions could use Mr. Porter Jr.
22: Yeah,
0: oh, my God. Don't you think so? This is what we're lacking.
22: Yeah, it's your biggest Achilles heel right now. But I think there are so many issues plaguing the Lions secondary that one player wouldn't change it.
0: At least he would be at least part of the puzzle, my friend.
22: I give you that.
0: Thanks for taking my call, buddy. And everybody, yes, go for your dreams. Thanks.
22: Appreciate you as always, Greg. 310-840-4910. If you're a Lions fan like Greg, you really do feel like Brad Holmes and company's had on their hands. I'll give you the explanation here again. I think things are so bleak. The outlook is so grim for Detroit's defense that adding one player to their secondary doesn't change things. Just my thought process. 310-840-4910 is the number. Let's go to Sydney out in South Carolina. I want to check in. What's up, Sid?
1: What's going on, my man? How are you?
22: I am good, man. Appreciate you chiming in with us tonight.
1: Man, happy to connect with you. Finally been listening to you since Westwood One took over. And,
22: wow,
1: you know,
22: appreciate
1: one of the,
22: man.
1: Yes, sir. One of the voices I appreciate hearing throughout the week and then even on the weekend sometimes when you chime in, man.
22: Appreciate it, dog.
1: Rock with you and rock your vibe. Dig your vibe is what I mean to say, man.
22: What you got for us, man? What do you think in terms of Pittsburgh moving on from Joey Porter, sending him to Dallas?
1: Well, it's crazy for me, man, because, you know, we finally draft a cornerback that has the pedigree and the skill set that looks good. And you put the numbers up and the comparisons up against Gonzalez and what's my man out in Seattle.
22: Witherspoon.
1: And you look at Pro Bowls and All Pros, and you look at touchdowns allowed, and he's got numbers that are comparable to these guys. He does. He absolutely does. But I think there is something in the idea of evaluation of him that doesn't deed him as a $30 million a year kind of guy. $27 million is good. That's a good deal. I understand, you know, the ins and outs of playing, and you know, you got to respect yourself and know your worth. But it sucks from both sides. I don't want him to play, get hurt, don't get the deal he deserves.
22: Right.
1: But I don't want us.
22: I think you bring up a good point in terms of the value and what he was asking for. So the reports were he wanted $30 million per. I think they came in at below 27. And I'm going to answer you all for you. I appreciate the call. Christian Gonzalez, top of the market at 33.7. Devon Witherspoon from the Seattle Seahawks is at $33 million. Denzel Ward at the Browns, $31.1 million. Like, when I look at some of the names that are in that $25 million per range market, J.C. Horn, he's not better than J.C. Horn. Pat Surtain making 24, he's not better than Pat Surtain. Deron Bland's making 22.5, he's damn sure better than Deron Bland. I feel like 27 fits. J.C. Horn just signed his extension last offseason and got 25 for 100, which, boop, boop, boop, boop, boop, boop, boop, boop, boop, it's $25 million per. There's no universe, and Steelers fans, I want to hear from you on this too. There's no universe in which J.C. Horn isn't better than Joey Porter. There's levels to this. He's a different – I think he's just a better football player. 310-840-4910 is the number. Let's go to Michael in Virginia. Michael, what's going on, man?
2: Hey, what's going on, man? What's going on? Hope all is well. Yeah, I got to agree with you. I'm a Ravens fan, and I'm not going to disagree with the slander on Marlon Humphrey. He is a bum. He's washed up now. The Ravens should have gone for Joey Porter Jr., you know, pay the in-division tax. You know, of course, Nate Wiggins, nobody's throwing
22: Nate Wiggins
2: over
22: is
2: there
22: balling,
2: on the other
22: though,
2: side.
22: Dude.
2: Yeah,
22: Wiggins
2: nobody's
22: is
2: throwing to him. They're not throwing at him. So they're picking on Marlowe. They know he's washed up and all he cares about is going on IG Live after all the games when he's gotten torched after every game and act like he's doing something when he's not doing anything at all. He's getting dimes thrown over his head, getting mossed by Pickens and CD this past weekend. He's just getting cooked left and right every weekend. I always get stressed out watching 44 on the field because I know opposing QBs are going to throw at him. And I'm sorry I have to vent a little bit.
22: No, you're good, man. I'm going to
2: see that all the time, bro.
22: You are good, Mike. I appreciate you as always, doggy. Good to hear from you, man. 310-840-4910. We're going to enter the Westwood One Sports Night pressure cooker coming up in about 10 minutes or so. Give you the top four teams, players, coaches that are under the most pressure as we get geared up for week number four of the National Football League season. That gets underway later on the night right here on Westwood One Sports. Steelers, Browns from Cleveland on Thursday Night Football to get week number four underway. The Steelers, as you know, going to have a little bit of a different look. They make a blockbuster move a couple of hours ago while we were on the air. The Steelers sending Joey Porter Jr. to the Dallas Cowboys in exchange for a 2028 second-round pick and then a conditional sixth-round pick. I want to continue to take your calls as we roll into the 2 a.m. hour, but coming up on the other side, let's do it, baby. Each and every Wednesday night on Westwood One Sports Night, we enter the pressure cooker. I'll tell you who's under the most pressure as we get geared up for week number four next.
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1: 310-840-4910. Full transparency. If you were listening last night here to Westwood Sports Night, I was going to say we had a cadence off, but like no one else participated. It was just me. And Oliver Denton, I realized how loud I was doing the Dak Prescott, yeah, here we go bit. Last night as I'm in my room, in full transparency, I was watching a little bit of the show back, listening to music. I cleaned up a little bit, did some laundry after the show. I didn't go to bed till like 6 o'clock this morning. But at some point in the night, sometimes I fall asleep to random Redskins games. And I fell asleep to a game that was actually not that long ago. It was back in like 2022. And I woke up to Dak Prescott doing the yeah, here we go. And then I was like, let me try this again. I think when I yell and do it, it takes the bassiness out of what I'm doing. I could do it in this tone right here. Yeah, here we go. Yeah? Better?
2: I mean, no. Still loud. I mean, your neighbor is probably like,
1: yeah, here we go.
2: Wait,
1: there it is. Let me just clarify. That was the one I was looking for.
2: That was good. Were you doing this again after the show?
1: I was.
2: For the love of the game and for the hatred of your neighbor?
1: For the love of the, yeah, literally. Yeah, here we go. 310-840-4910. If you're a Cowboy fan out there on the line, you better judge this damn cadence. 310-840-4910. Cowboys fans, we'll get to you coming up here in a second. What I want to do right now is what we do each and every night here on Westwood. Not each and every night. Each and every Wednesday night here on Westwood One Sports Night as we get you geared up for the upcoming week in the National Football League. We get you ready for the Westwood One Sports Night cooker. The top four players, coaches, teams that are under the most pressure as we get geared up for the next week of the NFL season.
0: Step into the pressure cooker. Ooh-wee! Whose feet are to the fire as we get ready for the week? Watch out, that's hot.
1: All righty. As we get geared up to enter the Westwood One Sports Night pressure cooker. Top four players, coaches, teams that have the most pressure on them as we get geared up for week number four of the National Football League season. It's a list that you should be honored to make as far as I'm concerned. It's my thoughts sprinkled in with a little bit of the committee's thoughts. Who's the committee? I'll introduce him to you one day. Number four in the Westwood One Sports Night pressure cooker. I got a quarterback starting off this list, and it's not a quarterback that you're probably thinking of. I think Jameis Winston's got a considerable amount of pressure on him this week in particular because the New York Giants just pulled the trigger on a deal to acquire former Vikings first-round pick J.J. McCarthy. And look, as I've said ever since Jameis came in for Jackson Dart in relief last weekend on Monday Night Football, I think Jameis with a full week of reps is going to look a hell of a lot better. Problem is, he got a full week of reps this past week, and offensively, they didn't look much better. Mind you, they were playing in a torrential downpour, but it was the Tennessee Titans. Jameis Winston on Sunday, 14-22, 118 yards, he was sacked three times. So that's just not good enough, if we're being honest. I expect Jameis to look a lot sharper.

0: Harper this week as the New York Giants play host to the frisky Arizona Cardinals. Leave it up to that Big Apple media group, those savages. They asked Jameis Winston, does he feel disrespected that the Giants brought in another signal caller?
1: Man, I feel challenged to get better every single day. I just think that's the makeup of who I am as a person, always looking for ways to build on the positives and eliminate the negatives. And you hear me say this a lot, like, no matter the circumstances, conditions, or facts, like, my mind is on what my heart desires, and that's to be a Super Bowl winning quarterback.
0: I love Jameis. I feel bad for what's happening. I feel like there's like an insider job going on Jameis. Like someone in that Giants organization wasn't originally on board with signing him to the 2-year extension to continue to be the backup. And I think that's showing right now. There's no way that 1 week of bad game film from a backup is going to make you think he's no longer good enough to be your backup. If that was the case, we would have been ran Marcus Mariota's ass out of Washington. That's just not how things work when it comes to the backup quarterback spot, man. It's not going to be perfect. There's a reason he is not a full-time starter. There are significant flaws, you know, considerable flaws that he's got to his game. And it's up to the Giants to be able to mask it. How do they mask it? They got to get the run game going. That's the biggest issue right now plaguing New York. But Jameis is under pressure because if he don't play well, he's probably going to get benched for J.J. McCarthy. Number three in the Westwood One Sports Night pressure cooker. Under the most pressure, getting geared up for week number four. I got a team at number three. It's the Las Vegas Raiders, man. They're 3-0. Everyone's drinking the Kool-Aid. Several times every show, I'm hitting the Raiders. I do it because I'm excited. I'm geeked up. Everyone should be excited about what's going on with the Raiders. The problem is they haven't played anybody yet to this point. Up until last week, where they knocked off the Saints, their defense forced a bunch of turnovers to end this football game, was able to force a couple of three and outs and slowed down one of the most high-octane offenses in football. Why are they under pressure? They're at home playing the Kansas City Chiefs this weekend. You can't get blown out. That's the pressure. If you're the Raiders, you cannot get your ass whipped this weekend. One, because you've shown us that you're capable and competent because you've gotten off to this 3-0 start. And then two, you're at home. That environment should be electric. That environment should be rocking. They're 4.5-point underdogs via our friends at the DraftKings Sportsbook. Here was the vibe in the Raiders locker room Sunday after their big win over New Orleans.
2: Hey, guys, that's what resilience looks like, okay? That's you guys believing in each other, okay? Fighting till the very end. Say, so proud of you, so proud of the effort. All right, guys, hey, last thing here, guys. Listen, you're 3-0 because the type of people that you are, how hard you work, how much you care about each other, how important it is to you, okay? So let's dial it back in. We all know what's coming into our place, okay? All right, so let's get healthy, okay? Let's get the film right, okay? And let's just keep doing this. It's getting closer and closer together, all right, as we keep winning these tough games, all right? I'm so proud of you guys. All right, let's get down and thank the Lord.
3: Hey, like you said, man, it's a great win, but we got a great team coming into town. We already know what it is, bro. It's the Kansas City Chiefs. Enjoy this tonight. Take care of your bodies, and we're on a war path to get what we want, man.
4: Yes,
3: love y'all, boys. Let's get it. Gang on me. Gang on three. 1, 2, 3. Gang!
0: The last couple of years of this Raiders and Chiefs rivalry, so to speak, Raiders have caught some upsets in this one with a far inferior team. I think they're much better this time around. What I'm looking forward to this weekend, this Raiders pass rush through the first 3 weeks has been top three in the NFL in terms of pressure rate and pressure percentage. Can they get after Pat Mahomes and force some turnovers? If they can do that, they're going to be in this football game. I think that offensive line is 1,000% up for the challenge that George Karloftis, Chris Jones, Peter Woods and company, R. Mason Thomas, they're ready for it, man. They're ready for it. I don't know if I'd go out on a limb and pick the Raiders because of how high I am on Kansas City, but I expect this to be a ball game because if it's not, it's going to be a really bad look for the Raiders. They got a bunch of pressure on them. You cannot get blown out in this game coming up this weekend. Number two in the pressure cooker, I got Kyler Murray, man. Kevin O'Connell has coached 73 games since taking over as the Vikings head coach in 2022. Nobody has posted a worse single game passing success rate than what Kyler did this past week at 15.6%. It was awful. But like I said in the Super Six Pack with the Minnesota Vikings, their defense is championship caliber, good enough to where they can keep Minnesota afloat while Kyler in this offense gets back on track and figures things out. Here was Kyler post-game talking about the struggles that he's had in this offense to this point.
4: I mean, it's only week three. You know, it's only week three. That was my first game, realistically, really. And again, like I said, 18 went down. I think we're going to get better each and every week. I think that's what our plan is. Obviously, like I said, today we didn't feel like we played our best game, but we're leaving here to win. It's the NFL. We're going to take those when we can. It's not easy to win in this league, so we're going to go back to work. We'll get better.
0: They have to get better. And I believe, honestly, that they will. I'm a believer in Kyler Murray and this Vikings team. I know this is my NFC representative in the Super Bowl. I think the defense is balling out of control right now, and the offense is going to take some time. There was one kind of silver lining and big picture takeaway that I take away from this past Sunday for the Minnesota Vikings. The fact that Kyler Murray in this football game, right, was able to push the football down the field vertically and hook up with baby three Jordan Addison a couple of different times. Like, that matters. Jordan Addison on the day, 5 catches, 90 yards and a touchdown, including a 41-yard touchdown. So that was Kyler pushing the football down the field. That's the element that he kind of unlocks with this offense, and that's why I was excited to see him in a Kevin O'Connell scheme, to give him the opportunities to push the football down the field and, more importantly, working off of play action. And I know they're dealing with injuries at running back as Jordan Mason tries to get healthy. Aaron Jones right now kind of taking the lion's share of the work. Maybe they should go out and try to acquire somebody via free agency or via trade. But, man, when it comes to Minnesota, it's fascinating. The last team in the pressure cooker, the Houston Texans, man. And when I talk about the Houston Texans, I got to be very specific when I get to Houston. It's really their offense. They play the Cowboys' defense this week. They got to get on track, or else they're never going to get on track. That is our Westwood One Sports Night pressure cooker. Final hour of power coming up on the other side. We'll continue to take your calls and react to the big-time breaking news tonight. The Cowboys trading for Steelers corner Joey Porter Jr. Does it get the Cowboys' defense over the hump? And are you surprised the Steelers actually pulled the trigger on a deal? Your call's next.
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1: What's up on Sports Tonight? Final hour of power. Feels good to be saying that on a Wednesday night. Well, technically it's Thursday morning. I got to get better at that. To the jackass on Facebook, by the way. Now I'm going off on a tangent. There's this dude named Jeff Smith on Facebook that tweets at me, or excuse me, Facebooks me every single show. And he complains about, he says, you idiot, the show doesn't end at 3 a.m. Eastern time. Can this guy not tell time? Why is he on the radio? James Smith, I'm realizing after some deep reflection, you're right. Something I need to work on, pal. But don't be so mean. Don't be so mean. 310-840-4910. I actually responded to James Smith today. He says that he did the bit, Denton, where, yeah, man, the host on the local station, I mean, they clown you every single morning. He's calling out of Chicago. Chicago is one of the markets that calls this place the most. So, James Smith, stop being a hater. 310-840-4910. Final hour of power. And I was saying it during the break to the boys. We got a lot to get to here in this final hour of power. I want to get you up to speed with what's going on in the Major League Baseball playoffs.

0: We had two wild card series wrap up tonight as the Padres and the Yankees advance. We had the big time trade out of the National Football League, which we're going to continue to talk about here in a second. Joey Porter Jr., now a member of the Dallas Cowboys. We had a really elite dog-ass performance in the landscape of the WNBA. I know you all don't care about that, but I do. It's been a hell of a night for Dallas. They acquired Joey Porter Jr. They also had Arike Ogunbowale go Kanye crazy. 45 points, 12 of 23 from the field as the Dallas Wings keep their season alive. They tie up their best of three first-round series with the Golden State Valkyries at one apiece. So super-duper excited to continue to follow the NBA postseason. Defensive Player of the Year, Angel Reese, and the Atlanta Dream. They sweep the Washington Mystics 2-0. And that is your WNBA update here. I do want to continue to get you up to speed with what is going on in the National Football League. Blockbuster trade happened tonight during Cubs and Padres. Joey Porter Jr. of the Pittsburgh Steelers, now a member of the Dallas Cowboys. Dallas sending a 2028 second-round pick to the Pittsburgh Steelers as well as a conditional sixth. If you're just joining us here tonight, I had mixed thoughts about this deal. First blush, the Dallas Cowboys just got a hell of a lot better because Joey Porter Jr. can flat-out ball. I think he's one of the best man-to-man corners in the NFL. Brother hadn't given up a touchdown since 2024. So Joey Porter Jr. can ball. It really bolsters Dallas' secondary, but I'm a realist, man. I really follow football. I don't just get up here and pop it. He doesn't help Dallas' defense. Let me rephrase that. He helps Dallas' defense. He doesn't fix Dallas' defense, which, for my money, looks just as bad as it did during 2025. The Dallas Cowboys are giving up the third most yards in the National Football League to running backs before contact. Last time I checked, you've invested far too much capital in that defensive front for this run defense to still be pitiful. Rayshon Gary, Quinnen Williams, LT over to Kenny Clark. Stand the hell up for yourself. Have some backbone. It's embarrassing, that stat, man. If there's one stat in the NFL that quantifies manhood and toughness, it's running back yards allowed before contact. That means these D linemen who are handsomely paid are getting thrown the hell out the club. I don't know how Joey Porter Jr. fixes that. My other thing is this, and I got two ways of looking at this. There's a half glass full approach. There's a glass half empty approach in terms of Dallas. I'm going to give you the glass half full approach first. I'm curious to see, with a lockdown man-to-man corner in Christian Parker's defense, how does that unlock the rest of the defense? How does that change what he's able to do schematically? How does that change how he deploys this defense week in and week out, snap in and snap out? Because think about where Christian Parker comes from, that Vic Fangio tree. Vic had him a lockdown corner in Philadelphia, and when he got him one, it really changed the trajectory of that defense. When they acquired Quinion Mitchell, Philadelphia took a massive step forward on that side of the football. They did, because you got one dude that can lock up one half of the field. So I think that's a positive for Dallas, no matter how you slice it. Does it fix the run defense? Hell no. Does it make you better against the pass? It should. Here's the glass half empty approach. And this is me being, keeping it real, man, keeping it 8 more than 92 is all I know how to do. Author of Authenticity. The reality is, man, as excited as I am for Cowboy fans, what's been the number one buzzword coming out of Frisco, Texas, in terms of what's plaguing this defense? What's been the number one word coming out of Frisco, Texas, in terms of what's plaguing that defense? Communication. If the Bama's in the room that's been there since March are struggling to pick up the communication in this defense, struggling to communicate with one another down in and down out, snap in, snap out. Why does someone brand spanking new that don't speak the language, why do we expect him to come in and have an impact and have success? Don't you think that's ass backwards? Holla at me. 310-840-4910. That's the only thing that I look at this Cowboys trade and go, all right now, what are we really doing here? Now I get it. No matter who you brought in off the street, they were going to have that same barrier in terms of, hey, we got to get up to speed with the terminology. We got to get up to speed with what Christian Parker is asking from us, right? I get that. But you know what I immediately do? This is why every team has a practice squad. Yes, Dallas is dealing with attrition at corner. Elevate somebody from the practice squad. Why is he on the practice squad if you don't believe he's able to come up and help you on game day? Shouldn't be holding the spot. The Commanders do this. It annoys the hell out of me. Julian Good-Jones, the center on the damn Commanders practice squad, just been holding down the spot for years. Can't block me. But yet he holding down the practice squad spot. This is a lesson in development, Cowboy fans. Your depth isn't good enough at corner. It's not. 310-840-4910. I want to let you all in on this. Give me your reaction. Does this move make the Cowboys defense better? Does it get them over the hump? And then from Pittsburgh's perspective, are you surprised that they ultimately pulled the trigger? And do you think they got enough back in return for Joey Porter Jr.? 310-840-4910. Let's go to Eugene in Detroit hanging out. Eugene, what's going on?
1: Hey, good morning. I've just been listening to a few points that have been made. You know, they say Joey Porter might be top 12 defensive back in the league and shut down half the field. I heard a comment that you made about, you know, the Lions secondary not being, you know, really that good. They got a lot of injuries. Mm-hmm. Kirby Joseph might be dead, and Brian Branch might not come back till the end of the year. Yeah. But what I'm saying, you know, locally here, the Lions have been in the mix for Porter Jr. for a week. Schefter reported other outlets that Brad Holmes was willing to give up a second and a third. And I just don't know what happened there. I know they got $32 million in cap space, but they want to pay their guys. But, you know, your window's closing here in Detroit. You got to go out and get a player like that and give yourself a chance. You can't just outscore everybody.
0: Yeah, look, it feels like that's the mentality. I agree with everything you're saying. You're spot on. I appreciate the call. In terms of why Detroit didn't pull the trigger, maybe it has something to do with them being, you know, reluctant to give him the contract. I don't know what's up with Dallas. And maybe we got to do some more digging on that in terms of, is he going to get paid right away from Dallas? Because that's the biggest reason why he hadn't been on the field, right? He wants that contract. Is Dallas going to give him the bag right away?
2: Jordan Schultz says no.
0: Jordan Schultz says no?
2: Yeah, they said that they want to make him play. I think it was Schultz. I literally was scrolling it during.
0: I'm fascinated by that. Yes. Okay. You, man, I don't know how that works. Here we go. It was Jordan Schultz. According to sources, the Cowboys will not be immediately extending Joey Porter Jr. Plan is to have him play and make an impact on a team that has Super Bowl aspirations in the NFC. Contract will take care of itself from there. Joey Porter Jr. gets a new, fresh start. Hold on, Denton. Now I have a problem. Now I have a problem. Where's your backbone, Joey? How the hell are you going to force your way out of Pittsburgh because you didn't get the contract, yet Dallas acquires you, and you're conceding on the contract? Why didn't you just get your ass on the field and play for the team that you know and play for the defense that you know, you jackass? That's stupid as hell to me.
2: Well, to be fair, he hasn't played yet.
0: He hasn't played yet, so we don't know if he's just going to play nice. But then, like, he's been raised in this organization, man.
2: Well, the back injury could be legit.
0: Oh. am I overreacting? Like,
2: there's clearly a disconnect between him and Pittsburgh. You know, something went sideways there to the point. And maybe, like, contract conversations are very unique.
0: It's sticky.
2: In that it gets really weird sometimes, and something that might not seem like a large comment could end up being a catastrophe in discussions. Now, he was still around, so like I find it weird. His team.
0: Maybe they had nothing nice to say.
2: Maybe they had nothing nice to say. His teammates went to bat for him
0: publicly.
2: So like Jalen Ramsey publicly came out here and swung for him. If that is in fact accurate, which, to be fair to Jordan Schultz and to just reporters in general, let's wait a little bit. I can't imagine that they make the trade and then immediately we're like, no, we're not going to give it and we're going to tell everybody. So I'm going to wait until everybody else corroborates that, just because that's a very interesting, and he's the only one that I think I've seen have that nugget. But yeah, that's weird. That's really weird, because you're not guaranteed to play well in Dallas well enough for a contract. and you know this, I know this, if you don't get that big extension, it's like driving a car off the lot. The second that car goes off the lot, your price goes down tremendously. If you don't get that extension, your price goes down tremendously in the open market.
0: It's going to be fascinating to see how it plays out. I want to hear from Cowboy fans. I want to hear from Steeler fans. If you want to throw your nominee in the Westwood One Sports Night pressure cooker, you can do that as well. 310-840-4910. Lines are locked and loaded. If you're getting the busy signal, keep hitting us up, baby. Jason in Ohio. What's up, Jason?
3: Anyone know? I think that Bengals are stupid because they can't drive corners for nothing. And they're going to let a good one go away on just a second-round pick, a fifth round.
0: Not super smart. You meant the Steelers, right?
3: Well, Steelers, but also the Bengals because they cannot draft a corner.
0: You're thinking the Bengals should have scooped them up is what you're saying.
3: Yeah.
0: I like me some Dax Hill now. I like Dax Hill. I like DJ Turner. They decent at corner. That's fascinating. I think Baltimore was the team in the division that made the most sense. But I just think that in-division tax was just simply too steep for anyone within the North to be willing to pay. Mike is in Florida wanting to check in. Mike, what's up, man?
4: How you doing this evening? Good morning.
0: Doing good.
4: I've told Cowboy fans for years that their biggest problem is Jerry Jones wanting to be the GM and not just hiring a GM. An owner, his thing is spending money. And letting a GM make deals. And, I'm a Dolphin fan, so I just went through years with Chris Greer.
0: I'm sorry.
4: Yeah. Y'all so I know right. How that works. So, what? Do you feel like the Joey Porter deal is a good deal?
0: In terms of like Dallas's perspective, they needed a corner. So you go out and get, and I appreciate the call. They needed a corner, so yeah, I would go get them. As far as Pittsburgh is concerned, like I'm looking at them sideways. Like why did you let this homegrown talent? It'd be different if you didn't draft Joey Porter, dog. Like this is somebody that was drafted, and then I don't want to hyperbolize. He was real life raised in this organization. His father is a franchise icon. So the fact that things got contentious and he ultimately was traded, like Denton was alluding to, we have no clue how nasty things got behind the scenes in terms of the Joey Porter contract negotiated. We don't know what was said. You know what I'm saying? They may have looked that man in the face. They may have looked that man in the face. They may have looked that man in the face and said, brother, you're terrible. You're horrible. We don't think you're worth anywhere near what you're asking for. And maybe that ruffled his feathers. I mean, I don't know. That's why I think I'm all about the dollar. And the NFL is all about the dollar, too. I guess people should be all about the dollar. Could you imagine if we got access to contract negotiations, like, on video? Like, if we were able to sit in on the Joey Porter Jr. contract negotiations. Oh, my gosh. You know how many eye rolls and sighs probably happened during the course of this negotiation? Keeping it close to home for me, I'd love to sit in on the Terry McLaurin negotiation from last year. When Jaden Daniels gets up to get paid, I'd love to sit in on that negotiation. I haven't gone through a contract negotiation yet in my career, so I can't speak to or speak from personal experience. But from talking to some of my peers in the industry that have gone through contract negotiations, it gets contentious. And in this industry, where there aren't millions of dollars to smooth things over when you say something messed up to somebody, in this industry in particular, things could go real, real south. A relationship that you thought was like peanut butter and jelly, sock and a shoe, can go south quickly if the right things aren't said. A little bit different at the scale of the NFL when you consider the cash is being thrown around. It's very easy to, here's $10 million to smooth over the fact that I said that you weren't worth anything to our organization. There you go. It's like water under the bridge. Money wins all wars, bro. 310-840-4910. Do you expect Joey Porter Jr. to turn around this Cowboys defense? And then did Pittsburgh get enough in return? 310-840-4910. Walter is in Atlanta. What's up, Walter?
5: Yeah, so I just wanted to comment on you were talking about the Cowboys.
0: Yes, sir.
5: So I think that was a good move. They did need a more stable corner because I think Savon Revel got hurt, didn't he?
0: He did.
5: In the last game?
0: He did.
5: Yeah, so it'll make him better. Yeah, he's good. But I think that, like you said, with the run game, until they're able to stop the run, especially up the middle, they're going to have trouble.
0: Yeah.
5: They're going to have trouble. But, and I think I was talking to somebody. They were saying that on their last play, the play where Dak Prescott overthrew, was it Pickens?
0: Yeah.
5: Somebody said that, well, a friend of mine told me that when they went to the sideline, when they took the timeout, that Schottenheimer told them to go for overtime. Now, I don't know if that's true, but if it was.
0: We hashed that. You know what I challenge you to do? I challenge you to go download the podcast of this show and go back and listen to last night. I broke it down better than anybody across the country will, because I think you're spot on in terms of what happened. I appreciate the call. It's so crazy because we sat up here last night and I put a fork in the Cowboys, man. And I did it not for fun. I did it for good reason. Now, full transparency. The last time I put a fork in a football team, somebody was going to say, last time I put a fork in something 20 minutes ago. The last time I put a fork in a football team was 2024. And it was with my own football team, the Washington Commanders, after they had lost at home to the Dallas Cowboys. I have put a fork in them. So hopefully the Cowboys suffer the same fate of the 24 Commanders after I stuck a fork in them. They go on a run and rip off a few wins, and next thing you know, they're in a conference championship. Hopefully, if you're a Dallas fan, that's how it goes for you. I highly doubt it, but I hope. 310-840-4910. If I'm a Cowboys fan, yes, this makes me better. Yes, this improves our defense. But as I continue to say, Tom, blue in the face, man, the number one issue plaguing the Cowboys defense isn't corner. It's the fact that you can't stop the run. So like the last caller said, like I've said several times here throughout the night, until you can figure that out, it's going to be more of the same defensively for Dallas. 310-840-4910. Do you think this move gets the Cowboys defense over the hump? Did Pittsburgh get enough in return? And then who are you putting in your pressure cooker? Who's under the most pressure as we get geared up for week number 4 of the National Football League season? Boss, calling out of Oakland. Boss, what's up, man?
6: Hey, what's up, youngest in charge? How you doing, champ?
0: Doing good, bro, man. How you doing?
6: Doing spectacular, man. About to go buy me this Maybach. But anyway, I'm proud of you, man, the way you be keeping it lit. It makes me actually focus. This is the second time I've ever called in my life. You keep it lit. And let's get right to it, man.
0: I appreciate it, man.
6: You're welcome. The Cowboys, they had to do something. They just had to do something. I mean, you know, at this point, Cowboy fans are starting to hate the fact that they haven't done anything for 30 years. I'm in my early 40s, and thank God I'm not a Cowboy fan, right? Like, good Lord.
0: You wouldn't have seen a dang thing, brother.
6: You know, my son is 21 years old. He ain't never seen the Cowboys do nothing.
0: Sheesh. It's a harsh reality, brother. So y'all root for the Raiders, though, is what you're saying.
6: I'm a Raider fan without question. And for me, I'm so glad to see Pittsburgh give up a corner, because hopefully we'll see Pittsburgh down the line. Because one thing about Aaron Rodgers and McCarthy, they're going to figure out how to win. And I think Pittsburgh is banking on the fact that – I think they're banking on the fact that, hey, we'll just outscore you. We'll have T.J. and the crew just get to the quarterback. Hey, we're in there. Because they can stop the run unlike the Cowboys. And what you said is the truth. I don't care who the Cowboys get in the back end. If we can keep gassing them for 5, 6, 7 yards a carry like your team, like the Redskins and the Eagles be doing them, who cares about throwing the ball against them?
0: Honestly, that's why I'm a little confused on why they made the move. But I understand it at the same time. Like you said, they had to do something. Boss, I appreciate you, man. I got some others to get to. 310-840-4910. 49-10. Did Bosch just say he was about to buy this Maybach? Did that just like go over? I didn't really acknowledge it in the moment, but like, is that what he said? He said he's about to buy a Maybach? Balls, hit us up on the YouTube chat. Take a picture of the Maybach. Or else you capping, brother. Playing, balls. I'm playing. 310-840-4910 is the number. I'll continue to run through your calls. Plus, we'll get you a preview of Thursday night football coming up on the other side. That is next here on Westwood One Sports Night.
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lot more to get to as we got about a half hour left to go on the program here on Westwood One Sports Night. Linnell Willingham getting you up to 3 a.m. We're going to get back to the phones in terms of your thoughts on the blockbuster trade that we had tonight. Cowboys and Steelers agreeing on a deal that will send Joey Porter Jr. to Big D in exchange for a 2028 second-round pick and then a conditional sixth-round pick. So good on the Cowboys for not giving up a 2027 pick in this loaded 2027 draft coming up. But we'll take your calls on two things. One, does the deal actually make Dallas's defense better? Do you expect them to look drastically different? And then two, from Pittsburgh's perspective, did they get enough in return? Before we get to that, there was something I was hot on to start the show, but obviously we had all the updates in Major League Baseball, so we couldn't get to it. You know, Case Keenum felt like he was the story of week number three of the National Football League. His performance on Monday Night Football was one for the ages, turning back the clock, inspiring OGs out there across the country. Love it. Love seeing Case Keenum come off the bench and hoop the way that he did. The reality is, though, if you're a Bears fan, I'm going to give you a dose of real here. Author of Authenticity, keep it at 8 more than 92. Case Keenum, 24-34, 247 yards, 2 touchdowns. I told you all Monday night the thing that impressed me the most. His mastery and control at the line of scrimmage, routinely getting them into the correct play time in and time out. Like, that helped keep them ahead of the chains. His willingness to maneuver, his ability to maneuver within the pocket and stare down the barrel of the gun, knowing he's going to get hit and still deliver, all that stuff thrown with anticipation time, and that's great. Here's why I wouldn't start Case Keenum, though, in Chicago's game coming up this week. He limits Ben Johnson as a play caller. What do I mean by that? And Ben Johnson was pretty forthcoming about him not working with mobile quarterbacks, taking a dig at Jared Goff. But I think the mobility that Tyson Bagent has opens things up more for Chicago offensively and allows him to really do everything that they want to accomplish. The quarterback run game, when Case Keenum is in the fold, when Case Keenum's under center, it's non-existent. Tyson Bagent, one, earned this backup job coming out of camp. Only reason he didn't start was because he was in the concussion protocol and got cleared at the very last minute. Didn't get the reps during the week. Ben Johnson just felt like it was the responsible thing to let Case go out and play. The rest is history. But coming up this week for Chicago, taking on the New York Jets, you must start Tyson Bagent. You have to. He gives you the best chance to win. He gives you the most upside. And I think allows Ben Johnson to actually get in his bag even further as a play caller and not call plays essentially with one hand tied behind his back due to Case Keenum's lack of mobility. So we'll see what ultimately happens coming up Sunday as the Jets and Bears lock horns. No Caleb Williams for the next 2 to 3 weeks. Could be longer than that for the Chicago Bears. That's the other thing, too, is like you want to win as many games as possible while Caleb's on the shelf, and I think Bagent gives you a better chance to do that. Speaking of winning, Thursday Night Football, week number 4 of the NFL, gets underway tonight. You can hear it right here on Westwood One Sports. Steelers, Browns. I think this is going to be a damn good football game to start an amazing week 4 slate. But here is the tough part and why I'm leaning one way in particular when it comes to this

0: football game. The injury report for the Cleveland Browns, not good. They're going to be without two-thirds of their starting offensive line. No Elgton Jenkins, no Tevin Jenkins in this football game coming up against Pittsburgh later on tonight. And because of that, right, I really think life has already been difficult for Cleveland offensively. I think it's going to be even more difficult when you're trying to deal with this Pittsburgh front without arguably your two best interior offensive linemen. It is going to be a 1,000% uphill climb for the Cleveland Browns coming up tonight in this football game because of who they don't have. Derek Harmon, Keanu Benton, Cameron Hayward, those three on the interior for Pittsburgh defensively should wreak havoc coming up tonight because there is no Elgton Jenkins and there is no Tevin Jenkins. So that's going to be the key here. How does the depth of the Cleveland offensive line play? I don't have super high expectations for them. Pittsburgh has the edge for that reason, man. It's already hard for the Browns to generate points. I don't know how they do it in a game where they're missing two-fifths of their offensive line. From Pittsburgh's perspective, Yenzer's out there. Stuff your face with some pierogies in honor of what happened last weekend, man. I think Pittsburgh and what they showed against Cincy, we're here. We're legit. For them to move Dexter Lawrence and John Allen and that Bengals defensive front the way that they did in the run game, that shows me that the Steelers offensive line that I've sang the praises of this offseason, young ascending group, the fact that they were able to move those dudes in the run game, we've now seen them run the football well once in the first 3 weeks. All you need is for it to happen once, though, to build momentum and to believe, hey, we can actually do this. And the fact that you did it against the Bengals, who has been one of the best defenses in football through 3 weeks, the fact that you did it against them, it says a hell of a lot, man. I think the Steelers are back. I am going to pick them to win later on tonight against Cleveland because Cleveland's missing two-fifths of their offensive line. I also think Pittsburgh's going to use this game to continue to build momentum off of what happened Sunday against Cincinnati. I expect a heavy dose of Jaylen Warren, who went for $127 on Sunday. And then what's most impressive, or what was most impressive from Pittsburgh on Sunday, with what they did offensively. Now that that run game is going and teams are having to respect it, Aaron Rodgers, with a good run game, has the potential to be the best play-action quarterback in football. He just does. Quick release, the way that he handles the ball and hiding it from the defense. Like, he has the chance to be the best play-action passer in football. It can't happen. They can't unlock that and reach their potential if they don't get the running game going. I want to see them continue to push the football vertically as well. You saw that this past weekend with him hooking up with Roman Wilson on a 38-yard touchdown. So, felt like last week against Cincy, Pittsburgh showed the world, hey, we here. 310-840-4910 is the number here on Westwood One Sports Night. Week number 4 of the National Football League season gets underway tonight. Steelers and Browns. The Steelers going to have a little bit of a different look. A couple hours ago, they made the move to get rid of Joey Porter Jr. It's been a pretty contentious contract negotiation throughout the course of the spring and the summer. It now rears its ugly head. The Pittsburgh Steelers send Joey Porter Jr. to the Dallas Cowboys in exchange for a 2028 second-round pick and a conditional sixth-round pick. From the Cowboys' perspective, does this move make Dallas significantly better on defense? And then from Pittsburgh's vantage point, one, are you surprised that they actually moved him, and did you get enough in return? 310-840-4910. Tracy is in Dallas wanting to check in. Tracy, what's going on?
1: Hey, Lanier, how you doing?
0: I'm doing good, man. Appreciate you chiming in.
1: All right, yeah, I listen to you every time on the way home from work. But I wanted to chime in about it's not going to help the defense here in Dallas.
0: At least you're being honest, Tracy.
1: I'm being honest because there's no leadership on the defensive side. That's why they got rid of Michael Parsons when he spoke out about Eberflus,
0: yeah,
1: about the defense.
0: Yeah.
1: So the players are scared. So who's going to stand up and say something about the defense? And the Schottenheimer is upgraded Jason Garrett. And then
0: you think never... That's a bar from Cowboys. You think Shoddy is an upgraded Jason Garrett?
1: Yeah, they one of the same. He's just a younger version.
0: Yeah. This is the whole thing, man. And this is where I want to hear from Cowboy fans. At least Jerry's being aggressive. But it's Jerry's fault that Christian Parker's coaching these boys in the first place. I'm telling you, if you were listening last night, man, I said I put a fork in Dallas after what Shotty and them did on Sunday. Yeah. I said I'm done with them. Bill Belichick, Mike Tomlin, that's your next head coach. I don't trust. Shotty is like damn Shaggy off of Scooby-Doo, man. Just a joke. Tracy, yeah. I appreciate you, bro, man. 310-840-4910 is the number. Let's go to Brian in Pittsburgh wanting to check in. What's going on, Brian? Let's go to Bill in PA. What up, Bill?
2: Hey. Yeah, evidently Joey Porter practiced 2 days.
0: Yes.
2: And then today he must have pulled the back thing, and evidently maybe that's what caused them
0: hold
2: to
0: on.
2: Go
0: he
2: ahead
0: was
2: a,
0: he was a, hold on. If I'm not mistaken, I'm going to go to the Steelers. He was a full participant in practice today.
2: Yeah. Yeah.
0: He was a full So here's, and we haven't even talked about this angle of it. Can I tell you what I think? I think the reason he practiced in full the last 2 days was for Dallas. I think the reason he practiced in full is because Pittsburgh looked at his ass and said, we're not trading you unless you practice. We'll make you sit here and suffer. We're not trading you till you practice. And I think maybe that's why he practiced today. I continue to be surprised, though, that things got this contentious with two parties that seemingly, you know, have known each other for a while.
2: Yeah, and we didn't get enough for him, but, you know, what – I mean, we got rid of George Pickens for stupid stuff, too, so.
0: Yeah.
2: We're the new farm team for Dallas. Yeah.
0: Here's the good thing, though, I'll say, though, about your mom, though, bro. I think that win on Sunday against Cincy was one of those maybe season starters in terms of, like, hey, that defense was humming, and you all came and punched them in the face for the better part of 60 minutes. Now, if it wasn't for that muff punt, y'all probably don't win. But
2: we beat them last year with Burrow. We lost to them when Flacco was the quarterback.
0: I know. That was that Thursday night game where he walked it all up and down the field. I remember. I got to let you run, buddy. Yeah, I appreciate the call. 310-840-4910 is the number. That honestly, wasn't that one of the crazier performances last year? That Thursday night game, good gracious. I mean, Flacco was in his duffy. I enjoyed watching him talk about that on Netflix this summer on a little quarterback series, just to see that moment, have his kids be there. Like, that is the good stuff, America. 310-840-4910. Monty is in Georgia. What's up, Monty? Let's go to Chance in Alabama. What's up, Chance?
3: Hey, man, appreciate you taking the call.
0: Yes, sir. What's going on, buddy?
3: Anyways, a guy that has to step up, man, and just in time for my Buffalo Bills, Drake May, man. He looks like he is just floundering. He looks like he's drowning, man.
0: Yeah.
3: You know, he's making excuses about his shoulder, but Patriots are saying there's nothing wrong with his damn shoulder. It is just it's insane over there. I knew last year was a fluke with the easiest schedule that's been had in 50 years. The dude is just, I don't know what it is, man. He's got raw talent, but he's got to do something this week. And I don't think Dallas can do anything, man. They, at best, they'll be competitive for a wild card, that last wild card spot the last few weeks of the year. They are just, I can't think of the word. They're
0: not good enough.
3: They screw everything up, man.
0: They're the can't get rights, Chance, is how I would describe them. Real quick before I let you run, you should be proud of your bunch. For y'all to be able to win while Josh totally vomited on himself on Sunday, that's impressive.
3: 5 turnovers and we still won,
0: you
3: baby.
0: Still got it done, man. I appreciate you as always, Chance. 310-840-4910. Josh is in Dallas wanting to check in. Josh, what's up, man?
4: Hey, man, I'm a Seahawks fan. I live in Dallas, but I follow the Cowboys because I listen to 105.3 here.
0: Okay.
4: And what I've noticed is it's always just a bunch of hype in the before the season, and then we get some good pieces, and then it all falls apart because of management. And I feel bad for Cowboys fans, man. Seahawks, the owners, leave things alone. They let people coach. And I love the show, man. You're doing awesome. Glad to hear you out here, buddy. Take care.
0: Hey, appreciate you, man. 310-840-4910. I ain't heard from Shavant in a minute. Shavant hit us up on YouTube and said, this is Shavant. But how you buy a Maybach at 2 in the morning? We had to get back to who was that, Boss from Oakland that called in and said he was buying a Maybach? It just casually dropped it. I'm buying a Maybach right now. Hold on. Now, technically, when the Boss called, I was in this 2 a.m. hour. Technically, he's in Cali. So what time is it in Cali at 2 a.m.? That means it's what, midnight, 11 p.m.?
5: Yeah,
0: you buy no Maybach at 11 p.m.
5: Midnight. I don't know. I feel like a Maybach.

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1: I love his accent, if I'm being honest. He is so Compton, Cali through and through. He sounds like Nipsey Hussle when he talk, man. I love when Boss called. I can't lie. Boss has turned into one of my favorites. 310-840-4910. Lucas is in Cali. What's up, Lucas? Let's go to Corey in Baltimore to wrap things up on the phones.
2: What up, big dog?
1: What's going on, man?
2: So everybody's focusing on whether it's going to help them out or not. My thing is, man, like, what's the real dealings behind this? Because my calculations, you ain't trade him for no draft picks for the upcoming season. The season after that, them two diabolical old men remind me of the two men in the balcony on the Muppets, man. What are they trying to come up with? Now, you traded George Pickens for some peanuts. Now you got him for some peanuts. You know, I'm a real big person on contracts, man. Yeah. So after his fourth season? Mm-hmm. Ain't this his fourth season? So the second round pick, are you eligible for?
1: You are. Look, for him to be fighting for the deal right now, he's in his rights to do it for sure.
2: But you know what, though? I'm not even going to lie. One year, Pittsburgh played now Baltimore. And him and his dad was down at Cheesecake Factory down the harbor.
1: Okay.
2: His dad is very outspoken.
1: Which is why
2: I wouldn't be surprised if he don't have some dealings within that contract.
1: Corey, I've been tiptoeing around it for the last couple months, brother, on this one. You hitting on it. Because, Joey Porter Sr., we know how his brother's cutthroat.
2: Man,
1: so I can imagine things got very testy during the negotiations.
2: Yes, sir. I blew out the clock, Corey.
1: So I got to let you run. Appreciate you, as always, man. I'll hear from you on the weekends. 310-840-4910. We'll wrap up the show the same way we do each and every night. I got Denton Day puts the show to bed. What do you got for us tonight?
3: A very strange hobby for a former Steelers coach. It's next.
4: Three games into the season, the contenders are beginning to separate themselves from the pretenders in the NFL. Who will keep rolling in week four? And who can turn their season around? Westwood One Sports.
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1: One final segment here on Westwood One Sports Tonight. What a show it's been. A lot of news. Yankees and Padres advancing in the Major League Baseball postseason. We had a 45-point performance from Arike Ogunbowale of the Dallas Wings. They tie their series up with the Valkyries. You saw the Dream get past the Mystics. And then we had the blockbuster trade of Joey Porter Jr. to the Dallas Cowboys. A lot to get to. We covered it all for you. Appreciate you all being here. Now, we tell you goodbye. The same way we do each and every night. I got Denton Day puts the show to bed.

0: extravaganza that he is a very avid Minecraft player, and that Mike Tomlin for the past 12 years has a world in Minecraft where he has effectively built a variation of Pittsburgh. Aquariums, ball fields, high-rise apartments, everything under the sun that a city has that's built around water that he explains. We don't have time for audio, but if you check out his YouTube page, you'll find a 19-minute video of him showcasing a portion of his Minecraft world. And you scoff at this because you weren't a Minecraft player. I feel like you would shove Minecraft players in the lockers. Meanwhile, me over here, I was playing some Minecraft when I was in high school. We play Call of Duty until 2 a.m. and then jump on Minecraft for the final 45 minutes. It's called recovery right there. But I love it. I mean, we built an Olympic stadium when I was playing Minecraft. So to see that Mike Tomlin, one of us, granted, I haven't played Minecraft in almost 15 years, but still, once a Minecrafter, always a Minecrafter.
1: Are you familiar with the new sensation Roblox?
0: Not really. I don't really game much anymore.
1: I know all like my niece and nephew, all, like they're like big on like the Roblox scene, and like they have like Robux, and like it's almost, you remember the chokehold that Fortnite had people in. Roblox, yeah, is so on a similar that. Thing. Yeah, so do I. When Fortnite at its like peak, I mean there was nothing better. I mean it was amazing. It's a free game. Minecraft is like that too. Is Minecraft free?
0: No, it was never free. It got super corporate, though, to where, like, you know, they had movies made about it.
1: Are they add-ons to it?
0: All those things. Originally, it was like I don't even know if there's a disc for it. I bought it with a, whatever they called, gamer points, I think, for Xbox. I don't know.
1: Game Pass?
0: Not game. This was, I appreciate that you think that I was around for Game Pass. This is well before that was a thing.
1: Oh, man. Damn, so when...
0: He, like, breaks the world down, Mike Tomlin does. He, like, breaks his Minecraft world down as if he is reviewing film. It's actually, like, insane to just... Like, he put a lot of thought into a fake world on Minecraft. He's literally talking about the floor layout of a high-rise apartment.
1: Real quick, as I don't want to see how fast I can scroll. I didn't want to bury the lead. His record since... His record in the postseason with the Steelers since doing the Minecraft thing... No Super Bowl wins, no Super Bowl trips, 3-9 in the postseason since Minecraft started. Just saying. Steelers fans, yeah, I'd be upset at that.
0: Omar Khan.
1: All right, man. I'm back with you guys on the weekend, 7 to 11 p.m. for College Saturday Now. Appreciate you all. See you soon.
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10: The Sabres begin their 2026 campaign tonight in Columbus. An injury update from yesterday. Matias Samuelsson did practice with the team, and Ukko-Pekka Luukkonen was in the starter's net as well. Puck drop set for 7 o'clock tonight, and then on Saturday night, we get the home opener. Three games around the NHL last night. The Penguins shut out the Flyers 7-0. The Maple Leafs beat the Islanders 2-1, and the Avalanche beat the Kings 8-4. The Bills gearing up for their matchup with the Patriots this Sunday at 1 o'clock. We got our first injury report yesterday. Josh Allen, nowhere to be seen, so some good news there. Joe Andreessen, Christian Benford, Keon Coleman, and TJ Sanders did not practice. Damar Hamlin, DJ Moore, and Deion Walker were limited. Drew Barnes from Injury Report brought to you by the Barnes Firm. If you've been injured in a crash, call the Barnes Firm, 1-800-8-MILLION. And in baseball, three wild card series closed out. The Yankees beat the Red Sox. The Padres advanced past the Cubs. The White Sox bested the Astros. Phillies, Braves, the only one left, continues tonight at 8 o'clock. It's your Paddock Chevrolet Sports Update. 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I'm Joe Calley for Western New York's Voice of the Fan, WGR.
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14: Far circle, one-timer scores! Norris with the blast, and what an end to a great shift for this group as the Sabres take a 1-0 lead. This is Oslin, top of the circle. Nice feed inside, they score! Here's Thompson with a goal. What a shot that was! From the near circle, he just hung on to it.
15: Yeah, you know, I think everybody's excited. I mean, obviously we saw some of the games last night. I think

0: Some guys watched it a little bit. Obviously, there's highlights going around. I mean, the feeling is, you know, let's get this thing started. Let's get started the right way.
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2: Hey, everybody. We got a lot going on today.
3: It's busy.
2: Yeah. Busy day. The biggest thing everyone out there is going to want to know about is that, yes, we are going to get Sabres food in here today. You can watch us eat.
3: It's Christmas. Which, I can't wait.
2: It's everybody's
3: favorite
2: dream.
3: Favorite show of the year.
2: Everyone's dream come true. Let me put on the YouTube channel. Watch those guys eat.
3: Uh-huh.
2: So I think they're bringing in like the donor and the Ben side, and all these sandwiches and stuff. But
3: yep.
2: We'll tell everyone about what's going on at the stadium, at the arena and all that.
3: Yeah, some sort of 2-foot boat of carbs that I'm going to scarf down at 9 o'clock in the morning.
2: Love it.
3: Yeah. No lunch today.
2: No. I came in and thought, I don't need breakfast. I'm going to be eating, you know, like you said, loaded nachos at 9:30 in the morning. So who needs breakfast?
3: Right.
2: So that's coming up. We're going to do a Bills-Patriots preview. We're going to do a Sabres-Blue Jackets preview. Aaron Portsline, who covers the Blue Jackets, at 9 o'clock.
3: Yep.
2: We've got Justin Turpin, who covers the Patriots, at 8:30. Paul Hamilton at 7. Lots and lots and lots to get to as the Sabres season begins tonight. And vibes are
3: all the way up. The team's back. Everyone's hopeful. Hockey's back.
2: That's good.
3: They're supposed to be good. You know, like, I know they didn't do everything we wanted them to do in the offseason, but, like, I'll worry about that when they're 1-2-1 or something.
2: When they're 1-2-1, we'll be writing the season off.
3: Right. Today.
2: Let's say Columbus and Chicago.
3: You know what I did?
2: Must win?
3: You know what I did this morning? I did not check Twitter to see, like, what I missed last night. What I did was watch back the Game 1 highlights against Boston and then the Better Days video that they put on the Jumbotron before that game happened. That's what I did.
2: Yeah.
3: Yeah. I didn't look up like what the latest Connor Hellebuck rumor was.
2: I watched the Sabres montage to start the season with all the guys and all the highlights. And, you know, this time we go to the arena, that's Saturday, the montage won't just be goals in November. It'll
3: right.
2: be playoff highlights.
3: Playoff goals.
2: Yeah, playoff goals.
3: Yeah.
2: And that matters. That helps get the juices flowing. Yeah, vibes are, put that up as not even a Twitter poll, but a Twitter fill in the blank. Because vibes are indisputably better than they've been in a long time to start a season.
3: I'd say at least 15 years.
2: Yes.
3: I mean, you could argue this is maybe 15 years ago. What's the offseason where they come in with Erhoff and Regier and they spend $1 billion and like, okay, we're going to be good now. That start of that season, which they were not good in.
2: Start of the first Eichel season would trump that.
3: Okay. I looked that season with Erhoff first coming in, their over-under was like 100 points.
2: Yeah.
3: Like, well, people thought they were going to be really good. You're probably right, though. The start of the Eichel year with Kane and O'Reilly against that Ottawa opener.
2: That's a big one. They had 10,000 people at prospects, scrimmages, and stuff like
3: right.
2: that. So here we are. The vibes are blank. And, good. Really good. But also at the same time, like... Because it was good.
3: Uh-huh.
2: In that way.
3: Is that because you're not sure they're actually going to be good?
2: It's, yeah. It's a little bit like, we use our golf analogies. You just shot your career low, and you've got another round the next day. Mm-hmm. Like, I feel really good.
3: Mm-hmm.
2: I hope I do it again. I really hope I do. I'd settle for something close to it.
3: Mm-hmm.
2: But I could also put 10 balls in the woods and... feel like I want to quit the sport. Like, that's the nature of golf. That's probably just inside my head, but they're supposed to be good again. Okay. Yeah. Their over-under is of a team that's on the bubble. A lot of the picks are of a team that's going to be bubble. And that doesn't mean like 9th, 10th. That means, you know, 7th, 8th, 9th, 10th, 3rd, 4th in their division.
3: Excuse me, John Buchergras picked them to win the Stanley Cup.
2: Great. That's great. Any in-season trades or this roster going to do it? EA Sports had them losing in 7 games to Edmonton.
3: Right. There you go. Look at that.
2: The simulation has them going far.
3: Yeah.
2: So,
3: Video game no one has any complaints about. Yeah, they picked the Sabres to make the cup against Devin Levi and the Edmonton Oilers.
2: Was Levi in for them in that simulation?
3: I don't know. Their goalie situation's bad. Their odds are the 5th best to win the Atlantic Division. Okay.
2: Yep. Their odds to win the Stanley Cup, I saw a couple others. Like, we do this with football and the Football Performance Index. I saw one, was it, it doesn't matter who, that had Columbus's odds to win the Cup higher than the Sabres.
3: Okay. I saw yesterday they had the 13th best odds. Okay. 13. And they were the only team ahead of them that might have been like, oh, that's interesting, is Washington. But Washington had like the 6th best odds. Like, they are sure. way up.
2: And Washington did a lot this offseason.
3: Talk and Kyrou.
2: They went in right away. Let's win some games right now.
3: Ovechkin's back for another year. Right. Yeah. I mean, they could finish to me anywhere from 1st to 5th in this division. Realistically. I guess, should I consider if the goaltending, what's 10 balls in the woods? The 10 balls in the woods is the goalies stink. That's and then right. you could finish probably even worse than 5th.
2: That's right. And 10 balls in the woods, back of the golf analogy, is the goalie stinks. Then there's you just don't replace the scoring in the same way, and other teams have gotten better, and that's just missing 5-6 foot putts.
3: Uh-huh.
2: No, that happens all the time.
3: Right.
2: This division, there's a little bit of a, maybe it's fear-mongering how every team in the division tried to get better and did, except for the Sabres. Detroit. Did Detroit get really much better? I don't think Detroit got better.
3: No, and they still have the Larkin
2: thing. And did Ottawa get
3: But they're also being picked to finish last
2: sure.
3: by everybody.
2: Did Ottawa get much better?
3: No, they lost Kachuk.
2: Right. So those two teams, put them aside. The rest of the division, everybody did get better, or at least held where they are.
3: Right.
2: Did Tampa get better? Did Tampa probably get better?
3: They lost Radish and they signed John Carlson, so I'd say a push.
2: Push, all right. And they're always good. See, what we probably want, or I'll speak for myself, what I want the Sabres to do is this season get the, and I mean earn the, benefit of the doubt like Tampa all last year. I mean, Tampa is given the benefit of the doubt because they've been good for 10 years straight.
3: Mm-hmm.
2: So every year, just expect them to be good again. That's how it goes. And the Sabres had their 1 year, so you don't necessarily expect them to be back. It's possible the Sabres had their Washington Commanders make the NFC Championship season. And then what? They're not really much since. Injury here or there.
3: Mm-hmm.
2: Pieces aren't there the same way. It's possible you had your, I guess it's not possible you had your like Patriots made the Super Bowl run. Like, we see good teams all the time go from good to, not nearly as good. And that's who last year? That's Florida. Florida does it with injuries.
3: Yeah, and that's just all. I mean, and that could happen to anybody, right?
2: That's right. Like, that's right.
3: If 5 of your top 8 players get injured, including your best player, like happened to Florida, like you're probably going to miss the playoffs.
2: And the Sabres are positioned with depth. No one would dispute that.
3: Right.
2: They look strong to me. The forwards could totally pop. To me, there's a scenario where we're thinking about them as having the best group of forwards, 1 through 9, maybe not in the league, but in the discussion when if you're going all the way to the like the middle 6.
3: Mm-hmm.
2: They're very well positioned. It's just, is it going to be enough, and is goaltending going to come through for them like it did last year?
3: Yeah, it's the depth of the forwards would absolutely be in that discussion. I mean, they don't have enough of the high-end guys where like, oh, would you take the Sabres forwards or would you take the Oilers forwards?
2: Right.
3: They have McDavid, so I might take them. But yeah, like your third line, your fourth line is going to have, I mean, if they ever are perfectly healthy, they're going to have 2 20-goal scorers on their fourth line if like Kulik and Zucker are 2/3 of their fourth line. So we could get there. But they are, I think, built to sustain and to work through a couple of injuries more than most teams are because of that. Yeah, like, I mean, there's a question on all three fronts. Forward-wise, like, are the kids going to show up and score? And I did not love hearing what Lindy said about Hellenius the other day, but I don't know. I thought he looked good in the preseason. He looked great in the playoffs. So
2: What did he say about Hellenius?
3: He kind of said he hasn't liked him in the preseason and training camp without saying that directly.
2: He's putting him on the wing, right?
3: He's on the wing.
2: Okay.
3: He's on the wing. So, like, I'm still hopeful about him. I do think Lindy trusts Osland, you know, supremely. I think
2: with his life.
3: He is their number 2 center going into tonight. Like, he's playing with Benson and Quinn. Like, that's their second line. So there's an investment in him, too, now. Like, that's going to create an expectation. And Kulik, we'll see. Like, anything from him might feel like a bonus at some point along the way. So forward, you have one. Defense, you have one, because you're replacing Byram. And I like the idea of Zellweger and the idea that he can replace at least 3/4 of what Byram was giving you, if not all of it. I don't think that's impossible, that he could just be as good as Byram right away. And then goalie is the massive one. So you have a big question on all three. And do you need all three to be hits for you? Like, can they make the playoffs if one of those three things doesn't go well? Their blue line's not as good as it was last year because it's not a big top four anymore. It is a top three. Or the kids they're inconsistent and I didn't really replace Alex Tuch. Like, I think I can overcome those two things. I'm not sure they can overcome if, like, Lucan and Lyon just regress and they don't have a above-average goalie.
2: Well, let's go one by one. Start with the defense, right? That's their superpower, that top four.
3: Right.
2: If you had to lose one of the four, who would you have picked?
3: Byram.
2: Okay. So, immediately I'm at... This is maybe talking myself into it, but I think I'll get there. Was it a top four, or is it a top three, and someone who is reasonably good to step in there as the fourth, and now it's back to a superpower? Because if he's playing with Owen Power... Because I got Dahlin and Samuelson, like,
3: yep.
2: I feel good about it. Why was Byram free to do all the stuff that he did? Is it because Power is so incredibly, like, set your watch to him steady?
3: Mm-hmm.
2: So, okay, put somebody else there with him, and now I've got my superpower back. I just swapped out one guy.
3: Mm-hmm.
2: So, one by one, that feels good. Replacing Tuch. Do I have to do it in every single way? Like, who's the penalty killer?
3: You know, it's funny, like, because I think we often do this with the three young guys, and I think what you're seeing out of Lindy's lines through training camp, and that includes what he had yesterday, and what he has said about, like, the penalty kill, which Tuch was, like, their number one penalty kill winger all through the last couple of years. Like, he played the most minutes with Tage Thompson by far over the last 5 years. Like, in all of the years that Tage has been a good player, this guy has been next to him. And they often operate with partners, right? Like,
2: yep.
3: Two guys are together on a line. The third guy will shuffle around. And that happened there, right? Like, Skinner was there with them for a while. Olofsson was there at times. Krebs obviously got his crack with them. Benson at times. But it was always Tage and Tuch together for the most part. And I think that guy now is Doan. I think they are, what the lines have looked like through camp, what they've done in the preseason, what Lindy has said about him as a penalty killer. I feel like, who's my new Tage partner and who's my Tuch replacement on the penalty kill? I feel like they might see Josh Doan being that guy.
2: So that just has to work. And we know Doan's a good player. There's no doubt about that.
3: Yes.
2: The question is, will he and Tage have the chemistry that Tage and Tuch did?
3: Right.
2: Which, how long will Lindy wait for that?
3: Right.
2: If it's not there right away, how long do you wait for that? All right, so Doan is Tuch. Now I'm not replacing Tuch. Now I'm replacing Doan.
3: With the young guys.
2: And Can Consta be that guy that replaces Doan, who gives me 20 to 25 goals on my second/third line? Like, I think that's very possible.
3: Yeah, me too. Me too.
2: So, all right, everybody slots up one there, and then we get to the goal, where it's Lyon, it's Luukkonen, and...
3: Colton Chaos. I texted Owen last night. I'm like, is he Jet Greaves, the Blue Jackets starting goalie who just had a really good year? Because their paths up till the NHL are, like, exactly the same.
2: Colton Chaos and Jet Greaves?
3: Jet Greaves. Here's why I thought of that, because I was looking at him last night knowing this game was coming up. Jet Greaves, 2 seasons ago, he played 11 games. His first, like, real year in the NHL. He played 11 games. Not much.
2: Yeah.
3: Had a great year playing 11 games. Bam, he started 53. Undrafted, by the way.
2: That sounds chaotic to me.
3: That is chaotic.
2: I only want to talk about this player if it means embracing complete chaos.
4: I'm with you. I think, I liked your text on Greaves last night, Sneaky. I think it really works in terms of path. They're pretty similar. They both played major junior in Canada. I like the, you know, Barry for Jet Greaves a little more than I like, I forget where Ellis played in the queue, but... I think they're very comparable.
3: They're not big.
4: No, they're not. But both smallish guys, not huge. They both play with some athletic sort of flair. So I like it a lot. That's sort of that's what you're hoping is possible for Ellis. And, you know, I think Greaves is good. I'd be happy to have Greaves right now.
3: The one thing I would wonder about is if Luukkonen and Lyon aren't as good as last year. Like, Columbus cleared the decks for Greaves to, like, just take over and be the number one last year.
4: Right.
3: What if Luukkonen and Lyon aren't as good as they were last year? Would they even... I don't know what their commitment level is to Ellis. Are they going to throw Ellis in there and give him a shot to be, like, the number one goalie? Like, that seems harder for me to believe. They they have just had this commitment to UPL for years now that I don't know, is there any outcome where he is not getting half the starts?
4: Yes.
3: Even if he's struggling, because he's struggled in the past. Maybe they weren't good in those years, but he has struggled in the past, and they have kept rolling him out there and kept rolling him out there.
4: Not Yarmo. And Yarmo's new.
3: True.
4: I think. I mean, he had a great year last year. Good. All right. What do you got now? I don't expect Yarmo to have the same attachment to UPL that maybe Kevin Adams did. I don't think that'll be.
2: That's probably because he did try to trade him.
4: Right.
2: So
4: he did it.
2: He did it.
4: And he's ready to do it. And I think that he didn't draft him. He didn't sign that contract.
3: Mm-hmm.
4: He's got no reason to be committed to him anything more than he had a good year for us last year. So thank you for that. Prove it again. And so that's why I think they might be going into this like, I think this might be a tryout for the goalies. I think the start of the season might be a tryout for the goalies. They tried to trade for a big goalie last year. They couldn't do it. And now, all right, prove to me why I don't need to make that deal. And if you don't, I'm going to try and go make that deal again. I think they might be giving those guys a little bit of like, hey, you gotta win here because the team's good. We saw that the team is good. And if you can give us serviceable play back there, we're a great team. So do that or you're getting swapped.
2: Part of that always hits me as unserious, though. You're trying to take your next step forward as a Stanley Cup contender and we're having tryouts? Like, it's not, I know what you mean. It's a situation that they kind of have to be in,
3: mm-hmm.
2: and they're open to whoever is the best guy. But tell me your offseason didn't go to plan without telling me it's, we're just going to see who's the best.
4: Right.
2: Competition breeds whatever. Iron sharpens iron, whatever you want to say about it. I'm going to be a little ornery about it while also being very, very happy that they still haven't fully graduated to looking like a team that thinks they can win the Stanley Cup this year. And we went to the offseason hoping they would look like a team that thought they could win the Stanley Cup this year.
3: Mm-hmm.
2: Did you see ESPN's feature about jumping over the boards, the kids growing up playing hockey and jumping over the boards?
3: Yeah, so it was amazing.
2: It was really super good.
3: Hamburg Hawks kids.
2: Yeah. And they interview a bunch of players about how when you're growing up, the first time you jump over the boards, you feel like a real player. And it's a big season preview, and it's all the stuff. And at the end, it's Liam Neeson's narrating it, and he says, one last leap over the boards. And it's the teams that have won the cup, right?
3: Mm-hmm.
2: And in that moment, I thought, you know, you'd be able to think this all the time, but in that moment, I thought in a different way, our guys have never had that final leap. And I want this organization and I want this GM to look like an organization that's going for that leap. And this offseason didn't look like one of those. Now, it didn't. They don't all have to look like that. But this offseason certainly did not look like one where they say, we were not satisfied, we're going to be even better.
3: Do you think they're happy with that being the end result?
2: I don't know, because you can serve both, right? You can serve, let's be great and go win the thing, while also trying to serve sustainable, set us up for the long term.
3: Uh-huh.
2: The problem is, you don't want to fall too much in love with the long term. Listen, the Bills are in a great spot right now, and they have been great for a long time, in large part because Brandon Bean has been about the long term. Maybe the one criticism is something along the lines of, you should have traded a pick for a player, you should have done more to try to win it right now. You can win it right now without doing that, but that's one thing I think people feel about the Bills, and I feel that right now about the Sabres, because the Bills have done that a couple times on smaller level deals. And for the Sabres, it's I got Logan Stanley and Luke Shen and Sam Carrick.
3: He tried. That's where I want to defend them, but I don't want to go too far because that's the Bills comparison too. Like, oh, I'm in on. Have we seen yet that the Bills were in on Joey Porter Jr.?
2: No,
3: they called on that.
2: I saw they're in on Tyreek Hill, which is tough to believe.
3: Just wouldn't be surprised if we see today, like, oh, they called on Joey Porter Jr. because they call on everybody and they never actually land the elite player. The Sabres, Kevin Adams maybe did the same thing. That's why I don't want to give too much credit for this. But if Yarmo had his way, what would his lineup have looked like? And for the playoffs last year, it wouldn't have been Logan Stanley. They would have gotten Colton Parayko.
2: Right.
3: So like
2: they
3: tried to do something big that might not have even gone that well for them. This year, what's the lineup look like tonight if he got his way?
4: Hellebuck's in net. Trocheck's in the middle.
3: Yep. Byram is on the blue line.
4: Byram's on the blue line.
3: That's their lineup tonight if he got what he wanted. Now, again, you only get so much credit. You didn't get that done. You didn't get any of that done. So you're, but I feel like their pivot was the long term in the future, that their plan was, we are going to try to win the cup this year. And then those deals fell apart. And it's, I guess we'll just do this instead. Mm-hmm. And we'll just see if the young guys are good.
4: Yeah. And the thing that I think is, we're so early with the Sabres, whereas with the Bills, it's we're deep into this now. Where I can be okay with your argument being, I wanted to do all that stuff, but I also know that I'm set up to be great for the next 8 years. And like you said, you don't want to fall too in love with that idea, but you also don't want to burn it to try to get something now.
2: Well, that might be true. The problem is, every team can very easily say, we're doing what we're doing for the long term.
4: But not
2: Jason Bottrell lived a terrible life here saying that the whole time. So I don't want to say that doing that is writing your name on the test, but it's pretty close. Wouldn't Detroit say they're holding out for the Larkin trade? And when they do, it's about what makes them better for the long term. Mm-hmm. And if you're Montreal, who didn't make a big move, they're saying the same thing.
3: Well, the
2: too.
3: Only one not saying that is Winnipeg, right? Because Winnipeg is saying the opposite. Like, we need to be good right now. We can't take.
2: But they're only saying that because of business.
3: And well, they're afraid other players will leave.
2: Right.
3: Yeah.
2: Right. They're backed into a corner on this.
3: Right.
2: So many other teams are able to say,
3: yeah, you're right.
2: We're going to be in this. We're not making the big move because we're in it for the long term.
4: Right. Agreed, but I don't think many teams are actually truly set up for it the way the Sabres are. They don't have Konstantin Hellenius. They don't have Noah. Other teams are not as well positioned as the Sabres are to say that and it be honest and it be of value. To me, they have got pieces that allow them to say that and for me to take it seriously, unlike Detroit, who's got basically nothing going on aside from what they've got on the roster right now. The Sabres are not quite that. To me, they're like Montreal in that they've got a bunch of guys locked up that are good now already and a bunch of kids that look like they're going to be great. Not all those teams that say that have all those assets.
3: Yeah, I would agree with that because the Sabres have guys already in the lineup that we know are good and are locked up. That to me is a little bit different than, you know, it drove me nuts when Bottrell said it too, but like when he was saying it, they had a couple good players and we were waiting for the rest of it to fill in, and it's like, well, we got Justin Bailey, Nick Baptiste, and Brendan Gooley coming to save the day. And
2: right.
3: Like, these guys are not NHL players and nobody really thinks they're going to be like great NHL players.
2: Bottrell consistently said how important it was to be good in Rochester.
3: Right.
2: Like he had to build a team there first.
3: But that was just like, your guys don't rank that highly in that department. These guys, I mean, Osselin clearly does. They've already paid him.
2: Yeah.
3: These guys are supposed to be a level above that. These three specifically. I don't know if you want to go further than that with anybody else.
4: No, sure.
3: But these are the three.
4: You got the fourth overall pick, Daxton Rudolph. Like, there is stuff in there that is of higher value than most teams that talk like that. And so I want to give them a little more credit than I would ever give Bottrell for saying that.
3: And that is where, though, I wonder, like, is that Yarmo being honest totally when, like, oh, we're doing this for the long term, or is it a pivot? Because are we sure that if Dylan Larkin didn't say he would go to Buffalo that he wouldn't trade Daxton Rudolph tomorrow?
4: I think that's totally possible. Right. But I think that what I'm saying is I'm okay with them not wanting to overpay with these assets that have them in that position for something now. Mm-hmm. I'm okay with that.
2: 803-0550. Happy Sabre season. They play Columbus tonight.
3: How do you feel about that as the opener now that it's here?
2: I'm reminded that Columbus was a very good team last year until they absolutely collapsed.
3: And then the coach like ripped into them, right?
2: Yes.
3: Like, did he do it on TV?
2: Yes, he said that none of them have guts and they don't have any
3: He cried at the podium, I mean, kind of like
2: it was bad.
3: Yeah.
2: Did they win, what, like two of their last 20 games, something like that? They were right there in the playoff mix, and they absolutely fell like a stone out of the sky.
3: Do you remember the game at the end of the season here?
2: No.
3: Late April, they needed that game. They needed that game. The Sabres were in the division race, so like they didn't need it as badly. And the Sabres wrecked them 5-0. That's the Colton Ellis shutout game. Doan from center is like hunting a guy and like steals it and scores immediately.
2: Yeah.
3: Like they scored three goals in like 5 minutes in the third period. And that blew, I think maybe they died right there for Columbus. Like, they lost, I'm looking now, they lost all but two of their games from March 26th on.
2: Yeah.
3: So.
2: Tough.
3: They lost 9 of their last 11 to miss the playoffs. It's pretty bad.
2: I hope tonight's vibe from the game is similar to 06-07 after 05-06, where that team couldn't wait to get back on the ice and couldn't wait to prove to everyone they were legit.
3: Do you remember where they opened that year, though?
2: They were where?
3: They opened in Carolina.
2: They did, and they won a shootout?
3: Yeah.
2: Yeah.
3: So there was also the little bit of juice for that.
2: Well, pretend that Columbus is Montreal. Let's just do that. Pretend that Columbus is Montreal. I saw Dobesh has his first dive in there.
3: Does he? I missed that.
2: He didn't go down.
3: I watched a lot of that game. I didn't see one.
2: He got pushed, and he did a, whoa.
3: Uh-huh.
2: I got my Dobesh Diving Club shirt ready for the first Montreal game.
3: Oh, was it the, him and Tavares?
2: Yeah.
3: Okay, yeah.
2: Watch Dobesh how far he goes back.
3: Oh, yeah. The head goes so far back from a little shove. Yeah.
2: All right, it's hockey season. We've got lots to get to. Paul Hamilton at 7 o'clock. Justin Turpin on the Patriots coming up at 8:30. Aaron Portsline, who covers the Blue Jackets, at 9. Lots and lots of stuff along the way. Our shots of audio as well. Jeremy and Joe here on WGR.
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3: The Sabres begin their 2026 campaign tonight in Columbus. We got a little bit of an injury update from yesterday. Matias Samuelsson did practice with the team, and Ukko-Pekka Luukkonen was in the starter's net as well. Puck drop set for 7 o'clock tonight, and then on Saturday night, we get the home opener at KeyBank Center. Three games around the NHL yesterday. The Penguins shut out the Flyers 7-0. The Maple Leafs beat the Islanders 2-1, and the Avalanche beat the Kings 8-4. The Bills gearing up for their matchup with the Patriots this Sunday at 1 o'clock. We got our first injury report yesterday. Josh Allen, nowhere to be seen, so some good news there. Joe Andreessen, Christian Benford, Keon Coleman, TJ Sanders did not practice. Damar Hamlin, DJ Moore, and Deion Walker were all limited participants. 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In baseball, three wild card series closed out. Yankees beat the Red Sox, Padres advance past the Cubs, and the White Sox best of the Astros. Phillies, Braves, the only one left. It continues tonight at 8 o'clock. 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
4: Mostly pain tolerance. Some swelling needed to go down to be able to fit the foot in the skate. But, sucked that happened, but knew it really wasn't anything major.
5: Matias Samuelsson ahead of tonight's game against the Columbus Blue Jackets. I just looked, just for the vibes, if the four of us wanted to just pick up and go at 10 a.m., drive to Columbus and get there by 3. Uh-huh. In a world where we could do this. In a world.
6: Uh-huh.
5: I cannot do this.
6: I have a 5-month-old, so that might be tough.
5: Okay.
6: Unless she comes with.
5: I mean, under 2 is probably for free.
6: That probably makes the drive a lot longer.
5: That's true. Also, I feel like the cannon, let's make sure we're not buying seats next to the cannon.
6: Yeah.
5: How much is a ticket to tonight's game in Columbus?
6: Their home opener.
5: The cheapest ticket in the building is?
6: I'm going to guess it's like $90.
5: $52.
6: Come on, Columbus.
7: Oh, man.
6: What else is going on a Thursday?
5: Joe Calley, call
6: it in. Is Ohio State playing a Thursday game or something?
5: It's Joe's turn to go on a trip.
8: Yeah, call it in, Joe.
6: Let's send Joe to Columbus.
5: We certainly don't need as much money as we did for Owen to Boston.
6: No.
5: Hey, Joe Calley, here's $75 and a coupon for a burger. You'll be fine.
8: I'll fill your tank up before you go.
6: Yes.
5: Give him $100. He's going to have to park, you know?
6: Right. I do want to see that cannon in person. That would be something.
5: It's loud. Columbus's building it's got a very small feel to it.
6: It's dark, right? That's why. Isn't that why?
5: It's also only got really 2 levels, not 3. It's 2.
6: Yeah.
5: And there's It looks like an AHL building. And I say that in a complimentary way, like it's very intimate. is what I remember about it.
6: It's funny. AHL building often will not come off as complimentary, but I just mean
5: in size.
6: I think they are one of the worst teams in the league on TV. Like, the arena on TV
5: is dark.
6: Is so it feels like AHL arena on TV.
5: And none of the uniforms pop in zero ways.
6: It's part of why I didn't want the Sabres to play them in the playoffs. I remember we were having that discussion, and I'm like, is it going to feel like the playoffs in that dark little arena there in Columbus? I mean, it probably would have and felt amazing too, but I'm glad it ended up being Boston. That otherwise, though, that's a great Saber trip, isn't it? Saber fans make it all the time.
5: $50, 5 hours, you can do it.
6: Yeah.
5: 803-05.
6: Yeah, you're right, I'm looking at a picture of it now. There's no real 300 level.
5: No.
6: There's a 100 level and a 200
5: it's
6: level.
5: It's kind of smallish.
6: Interesting.
5: Rob in Hamburg. Hey, Rob.
7: Hey, I called you a couple months ago when you guys were just bringing it up now about, you know, building for the long term. This building for the long term is a joke. I mean, what's the point of it? Tell me, what is the point of building for the long term? Building for mediocrity just so you have fans in the stands for a long term? We've proven that for 15 years you gave us a crappy product and the organization did not turn it around. The players themselves turned it around over drinking beer. Okay? So if you want something, you got to go for it and go for it now, because it's building for the long term. You built for a long term for 15 years, and we still showed up, supported our team. So why not? What makes you think that if you win for it and actually won it, and then maybe you were crappy 3 years afterwards, we would still support either way? It's all about money and putting butts in the seats. And these people, for the long term, it's the stupidest excuse ever, because the only one that saves is a general manager and a coach. It does nothing for your fans, the people that pay the bills.
5: Rob got cut off there. Thanks, Rob. Get the general idea. Well, I mean, if you want to make this like a larger point, you did identify it. Who benefits from long-term sustainability? General managers, for the most part. And, yeah, butts in seats. If you're consistently competitive, you're going to continue to get attendance. The Bills got attendance through their struggles. The Sabres did not. The Sabres really went into a very, very bad place.
6: It took a while, though. I mean, they were still near the top of the league in attendance when COVID hit, which was 9 years into the drought.
5: That's right.
6: COVID was the line in the sand, right? Like, people didn't come back after that. And also, you lost Canada for a minute there.
5: Sure, sure.
6: But, like, go look at their attendance in 2018. You're 8 years into a playoff drought, and then go compare that to Florida when they were 8 years into their drought. Like, I think the attendance didn't get as bad as people think for a while. It got horrible after COVID.
5: It got bad. And then,
6: I mean, there was like 6,000 people.
5: And now they're back to, I think, is it 14,000 season tickets?
6: There's a waiting list. I know that.
5: So now you're at a spot where you'd say, how much grace did they buy themselves with the season that they just had? I would think a lot. I would take a lot. I got season tickets. You and I went in a group with season tickets. If they had one bad season, are we out? No.
6: No.
5: They missed the playoffs.
6: How bad's the season?
5: Well,
6: if they finished last, I'd have to think about it. But I think if they're just going to be a bubble team that just barely misses, then I'm not at all.
5: Hold on. If they finished last, let me get the name of the kid that they'd be drafting. I might want to know that. Oh, sorry. Just a habit. Old habit.
6: but also, like, they already, you know, like, the plan, and like Hellenius and Oslin and Kulik as a part of this, instead of, you know, I have Hellebuck here, I have Dylan Larkin here, which, again, maybe they tried to do some of these. We know they tried to do Hellebuck.
5: And still might.
6: They're already built for the long term. They're already built for it, right? Like, all of their important players are under contract. Like, them being a good, sustainably good team, I think that job is already done. Not totally. You know, then we're going to need a goalie 3 years from now, 4 years from now, still, if they have all these same players. But their core is a good core that is all signed. Like, that is, they're already built to be sustainable. Now I feel like, what's the point about Hellenius and Oslin and Kulik? It's not about what we would have talked about 7-8 years ago, which is, all right, I got to become a real team here. No, those are the pieces that would put you over the top, that would take you from bubble team, playoff level team, to am I ever going to be cup good? That's what those three are about.
5: Okay.
6: I don't think that's happening year one, but like, I think you're hoping, if they are still here, that that's going to happen eventually.
5: If you're ever going to be cup good, If you are, does one of those three players

0: And I don't think it's going to – I mean, I don't want to limit myself to thinking this could only be Consta. But I need someone to hit. Not just, this is a really good player hit.
1: Like Tage hit?
0: Like bigger than Tage hit. Don't I need a bigger than Tage hit? Can they win? This sounds like an insult to Tage, and it's not. Can they win the cup if Tage is their best forward? If the next 5 years, Tage Thompson is...
1: It'd be really hard.
0: ...is awesome, and he's their best forward, do you think that's a Stanley Cup winning team?
1: It'd be really hard. You better have the best blue line in hockey and an elite goalie.
0: Right. You're going to want to be elite as many places as you can. And again, I don't mean that as any sort of insult to Tage, really at all. And could you win it with, you know, five guys that score 70 points? That's a lot of points. It's a pretty big number.
1: Well, it's kind of what Carolina just did, right? Like Carolina.
0: Yeah.
2: But from kickoff to the final whistle, trade the biggest moments in football on Kelce, America's number one prediction market platform. 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
1: I think you're giving yourself a much better chance. If what do I need from him, though? Helenius needs to be what? He needs to be like a 100-point player?
2: I mean, I just think...
1: Do you want somebody to be that?
2: Yeah, if we're talking about three guys as these guys coming up, or Benson and Doan maybe even can be lumped in here, then one of them has to, along with Tage, maybe not even be 100, but perennial all-star.
1: Mm-hmm.
2: You're looking for one of them to really be a first-line hit.
1: Well, to me, that's a Tage level. Like, you're an all-star level player, but also no one's ever debating whether you're one of the best five forwards in hockey.
2: Sure, fair. Yeah.
1: And what are the odds one of those three are going to do that?
2: Be a first-line player, a true first-line player? Great question. You're asking me? Consta is, like, I'm ready. I'm ready to fight Lindy about Consta if we have to.
1: Uh-huh.
2: I haven't seen enough of we haven't seen much of him or enough of him, but what we saw was really impressive, and tonight we get another look.
1: Yeah. Like, to be cup good, I think if all three of them were like really good players and one of them was like an all-star level player,
2: that'd be enough.
1: I think you can get yourself to being something like what Carolina was last year, where I might not have the superstar that is one of the best players in hockey, but I've got so many good players that it's just overwhelming, and I'm going to be a Stanley Cup contender that way.
2: Yeah. Yeah, and I want to make sure I don't get caught up in it's cup or else everything failed. Like, I want to go for these rides, and I'm thrilled more than anything. The team is back. I'm telling my kids last night, hey, tomorrow the season begins, and they're getting old enough where I feel like before bed it'll be first periods. Like, let's watch the first period and then go to bed and get them in. So I'm excited about so many things about it. Talking about them kind of naturally leads to a conversation of, all right, well, how high can we shoot? And this offseason, I think, kind of, whatever, it put a little bit of, put the brakes on that a little bit.
1: But you still want them to your point earlier, you still want them to act like a team, even if they had even all three of these guys hit and they've got a million good players. What do you want a team like that to act like? I want them to act like they're trying to win the Stanley Cup, and if there are big moves out there to be had, if Dylan Larkin is still unhappy in a Red Wing in 3 months and finally says, fine, I'm going to expand my list because I want to get out of here. And he said, I'll put Buffalo on my list.
2: Yeah.
1: Like, oh, I'm good and I have a bunch of really good players. Shouldn't I still be open to that because I'm upgrading at these positions? Like, one thing about having 11 good forwards and 9 centers is, oh, that's great. It's a surplus. And if you ever get the chance to spin that into getting a great player or an elite player, then you want your team to be looking for those types of moves. And I think they've been looking for them. That's why I'm not wanting to crush them yet, is because I think they have been looking for those moves. They just haven't landed on it yet.
2: 803-0550. Game night, Sabres and Blue Jackets, of course. You can hear the game right here on WGR, where you have heard them for quite a long time. The Bruins are in first in the Atlantic, tied with Montreal and Florida.
1: Well, Florida won in overtime, so they...
2: That's right. The Bruins are number one on goal differential.
1: Did you see the goal Paterka scored the other night?
2: I did. Ooh, yes, I did. Yes, I did.
1: It's pretty sweet.
2: They really have a lot of former Sabres.
1: It's like 9 of them.
2: A lot.
1: Yeah. Well, I tweet out the list. Kevin Adams, Paterka. It's a long list.
2: When I heard you say the name Henry Yoki Haru, I thought, remember when that was like our hope?
1: I still think the guy Powers played the most minutes with in his career is him.
2: Hmm. Yeah. 803-0550, game night tonight. We'll get to the Bills as well, but Paul Hamilton coming up top of the hour, 7 o'clock. It's opening night for the Sabres. They'll be in Columbus tonight, game 1 of 84.
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20: Hey everybody, Jeremy and Joe, we'll get a call in here. Talking Sabres a little bit today. Season opens tonight in Columbus.
21: Mm-hmm.
20: Zach Benson has a mohawk. All right.
21: He's going full psycho mode this year.
20: Also, the hometown remix jersey has been leaked. Do we think that's the right leak?
21: I wasn't sure.
20: You could say we can't trust leaks. The Nickel City leak that leaked 6 months before it came out.

0: out was dead on.
1: But that was a picture. We saw like a mock-up graphic, right?
0: Fair enough. Jeff in Hamburg before the break. Hey, Jeff, good morning.
2: Hey, guys, how's it going?
1: Good morning. Good.
2: Hey, I just want to touch on, you guys were talking about the depth we have and how we're in a really good place for the future, and I'm, you know, my mind immediately goes to Sabres' misfortune and the upcoming expansion drafts that we have and the potential that we could possibly lose two of these guys that we've been talking about. You know, I'm not sure about the exact rules about the age with the younger kids, about which ones we wouldn't have to put on the list, but I kind of think, like, now is the kind of time that maybe we take the big swing and package a couple of these people together for somebody that's elite or an all-star, top-of-the-line guy, you know, because we're only going to be able to protect so many people, and I, you know, maybe be getting a big asset and reducing, you know, some of the big guys we do have, you know, helps us in that spot instead of losing somebody for nothing in a couple of years when these new teams come out.
1: Yeah. Thanks, Jeff. You're not wrong. I think you're 3 years too early.
0: Yeah, it's too far away.
1: 2029 is when they're looking at an expansion draft. So when they get there and like, oh, I might lose somebody, then yeah. But I don't think you have to do anything right now because of an expansion draft in 3 years.
0: No.
1: And there'll be two expansion drafts probably in 3 years. So you'll lose two guys.
0: If they come in the same year, which I think they will, right?
1: Yeah.
0: All right, Paul Hamilton on the other side. Sabre season preview. We got some Bill stuff to get to as well. Justin Turpin on the Patriots. Is there friction between Vrabel and Drake May? That's some of the reporting now. May appearing on the injury report as well, the shoulder injury. Vrabel says he's not hurt.
1: Mm-hmm.
0: A lot of stuff going on in New England. Not too good. We'll talk to Justin Turpin about it at 8:30. Jeremy and Sneaky Joe here on WGR.
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1: The Sabres begin their 2026 campaign tonight in Columbus. An injury update somewhat from yesterday. Matias Samuelsson did practice with the team, and Ukko-Pekka Luukkonen was in the starter's net as well. Puck drop set for 7 o'clock tonight. Then on Saturday, we'll get the home opener. Three games around the NHL yesterday. The Penguins shut out the Flyers 7-0. The Maple Leafs beat the Islanders 2-1. And the Avalanche beat the Kings 8-4. The Bills gearing up for their matchup with the Patriots this Sunday at 1 o'clock. We got our first injury report of the week yesterday. Josh Allen nowhere to be seen, so some good news there. Joe Andreessen, Christian Benford, Keon Coleman, and TJ Sanders did not practice. Damar Hamlin, DJ Moore, and Deion Walker were limited participants. 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If you've been injured in a crash, call the Barnes Firm, 1-800-8-MILLION. In baseball, three wild card series closed out. The Yankees, they beat the Red Sox. The Padres advanced past the Cubs. And the White Sox bested the Astros. Phillies, Braves, the only one left, and continues tonight at 8 o'clock. It's your Paddock Chevrolet Sports Update. 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I'm Joe Calley for Western New York's Voice of the Fan, WGR.
11: It's Paul Hamilton.
0: Happy Sabres season, folks. Game 1 of 84 tonight in Columbus. Jeremy White, Sneaky Joe DiBiase, Owen Parker, Joe Calley, all with you here on this Thursday morning. October 1st, the season begins for the Sabres. The NHL season's already well underway. I've had a couple of days of games, and now Mr. Paul Hamilton joins us to preview the season, to preview tonight in Columbus. Paul, good morning.
21: Good morning. How are you?
0: Happy hockey season, Paul.
21: Yes, thank you. Same to you guys.
0: I know you live for it, right? You love hockey season. You're always sad when it ends, and I'd imagine yes. That today the first Sabres game's got to be one of your favorite days of the year.
21: Yeah, no, it is. And the worst one is when I'm there for the interviews at the end of the year, and they're melting the ice. And I don't get to see them melt the ice anymore because they have the fans that they come in and
0: paint
21: they
0: the
21: write
0: ice
21: on the ice before. Yeah. So, still though, it's a sad day when. Doing those interviews.
0: Well, Paul, let me ask you. I think a lot of Sabres fans are taking stock in what the start of the season feels like this time around. And you, of course, were at all these games through that very long drought. And now a season with hope, with expectation, with a full building pretty much from the jump. How do you feel like this season should hit for people? Or how does it hit for you as we get started?
21: Well, that's the thing for these players. I mean, once again, just like a lot of last year was new, especially as the season went on and they were winning games and they were actually breaking Saber records for the streaks they were going on. And then, you know, then it's playoffs and that was new for them now. Now teams are chasing them. That's brand new for them also. You know, nobody's been chasing the Buffalo Sabres in many, many years. And now they are the Atlantic Division champions. So, you know, teams look at them and say, all right, that's where we want to be. And now, so that's new. They're going to have to figure out, you know, what that's going to be like. And knowing that, you know, maybe if you had some easy games last year, you're not going to have them this year because –

0: is going to be prepared to play you because, you know, they know it's going to be a tough game. So, you know, that's going to be different for these guys as they move along.
1: Paul, I'm looking last year, they won 24 road games. Only one team in the league won more road games than the Sabres, and that's the Colorado Avalanche. Buffalo, Tampa, Montreal, Carolina all won 24 games on the road. What did you see last year from them for this formula? And, you know, I'd imagine Lindy Ruff wants to get right back to it. If they can be as good as they were on the road last year, that'd be a great start.
0: Yeah, and the thing is, since they had home ice advantage, it cost them in the playoffs because they, you know, against Montreal, they lost three games at home and they took it to game seven. So again, they were winning big games on the road. I mean, their backs were against the wall, but they were winning those road games, game six. You know, it's win or you go home. And they go into Montreal, a very difficult place to play, and win a hockey game. And, you know, so I don't know if they relax more when they're on the road, you know, or they're trying to put on a show at home or what it might be. But it really showed itself in the playoffs where, as Jarmo Kekalainen had said, we didn't lose in the playoffs because we gave up a goal in overtime of game seven. That's not why we lost. He goes, we lost because we lost three games at home to the Montreal Canadiens. He goes, you can't do that. You got to be able to win at home. And, you know, if they just win one of the three, they move on to the Eastern Conference Finals, and they couldn't do it.
2: Yeah, it's funny, Paul, that was really, it was a playoff thing for them, right? Because there were only two teams in the league that won more home games in the regular season last year than the Sabres did. And I guess I hope that that would hold up, because I know tonight's on the road, but then they've got, what is it, five home games in a row after this? So
0: yeah, and that's but it's just it's just another example. Even when the pressure was on, they were able to win on the road, and win with their, you know, facing elimination. Even Boston, they tied, you know, they went in there and won a game on the road that, you know, had they not won that game in Boston, they could have been in trouble. You know, it's something that they were pretty good at last year, and something that you know, they have to continue to be if they want to continue to be where they are.
2: Well, Paul, how ready do you think they are for tonight, health-wise? We had wondered about the goalies and the defensemen in the last couple of days, and yesterday seemed like another positive step for at least Samuelson, right? It sounded like Zellweger was tracking towards playing, but I know now that that's not going to be the case.
0: Yeah, I asked Lindy Ruff if he has regressed at all. He goes, no. What happens when you're in concussion protocol, everybody gets a baseline, you know, before the season starts, you know, for concussion testing. And to get out of concussion protocol, you have to get to that baseline in your testing. He's not there yet. So that's the problem. He's on the ice. He's skating. But he's not to he hasn't passed that test yet. Lindy thought he was going to take the test again today, which would, if he passes it, would make him ready for Saturday. So it's not that, it doesn't seem like he's feeling bad or anything like that. He just has to get his baseline testing back up to where it was when they had it. So that's where they're at with him. Samuelson just said, look, it's a pain tolerance thing. He said, let's see how he handles the plane ride. He goes, let me see how he handles this practice. He goes, I haven't had a grueling practice in a while. He said, so he goes, I'm okay right now standing here. But he says, you don't know how you're going to wake up or anything like that. So he goes, let's see where I'm at in the morning. And it sounds like if he's still where he was when he was talking to us, he should be ready to play.
2: So with the blue line being what it is then, Paul, Samuelson, we'll see. I mean, Crevier is going to be asked to be, at least for tonight, maybe it's only tonight, a top four guy. But he did a lot of that in Chicago last year.
0: Yeah, he did. Yeah, no, that's not going to be a problem for him. You know, you're going to be without, for sure, two of your six defensemen. So that would put Metz into the lineup, and that would put Grizzlick into the lineup. And there is probably a guy here from Rochester you know, maybe two, depending on if they're not, if Samuelson truly is a game time decision. Although you can get somebody here if he wakes up and isn't ready to go. You can get somebody here if you have to. But as Lindy Ruff said, they will be here with 7D. So somebody is here from Rochester.
2: Did it seem like yesterday, do we get any more clarity on what's going to happen with Kulik, if he'll be in the lineup, like on a fourth line, or whether he won't be?
0: That's where he was, you know, and that's where he's been. So, and, you know, Lindy Ruff, for the last two practices, he wanted to get a different look at some things, and it seems like maybe they're not going to go with what they went through the whole preseason. They're going to go with what we've seen the last couple of practices, which would be Norris on Thompson's line, and then Krebs going to where Norris was, not playing center. McLeod would move over to center, and Krebs would play on the wing. So that really is the only change that we've seen. Yeah, it looks like maybe Kulik's going to play with Carrick and Malenstein. I just don't understand what you get out of that, but Lindy Ruff has it and said that he's going to get something out of it.
1: You don't like it for what reasons specifically, Paul? Because of, like, just the way
2: not playing with skilled guys, basically,
0: yeah.
2: You think?
0: Yeah, right. Exactly. And, you know, if you're going to have an energy line that plays the way that Carrick and Malenstein play, I think you got to go with Kozak or Danforth. You know, they're going to fit there. You know, it's not a fit for Kulik. It's not, you know, what the type of hockey he's going to play. Has he improved his defensive play? Yes, he has. Is he totally there yet? We'll see. Is he a good winger? He's a much, much better center. But if he's going to play wing, I just think, you know, you'd be better off flipping him and Krebs right now.
1: Paul Hamilton. Paul, how about in goal tonight?
0: Lukanen's ready, as he said. He didn't necessarily have to leave that game. It was just he just felt something minor, and it's like, this is preseason. There's no point. And, you know, this feels okay, but let's make sure it's okay type of a thing. So that's why he left the game. He was at practice after the retreat, full go. We talked to him afterwards. He said he's feeling fine. He's totally normal. It was just, you know, you don't want to chance something in preseason. So that's why he left that game.
2: Paul, how do you feel about their power play going into this year? We spent so much time last year on it. They had, you know, really rough stretches. They finished well, right? Like, they had a couple goals that were important against Montreal on it. And there was this story the other day about the Lindy and them talking about, like, the analytics report that they did. It felt like in the preseason they were doing what they did in the playoffs, which was not just let's force the puck to Tage and take one-timers. They were trying to get the puck, like, down on the goal line and do stuff from there.
0: Yeah, definitely. And that was the game. That was when Seth Appert was there, because Lindy Ruff was at Brent Peterson's memorial service, and Appert talked in depth when I asked him about the power play. I said, look at, you know, what kind of things are you doing this year to make it better? And he went into that deep dive and everything with the analytics. You'll hear Rasmus Dahlin talk about the deep dive too in the pregame show today. He really likes the numbers and the things that they came up with. So if you believe in analytics, you know, the Sabres have a lot of information that they went and got with their analytics department and their coaching staff, and going over power plays that work and also going over power plays that don't work. Why don't they work? What are people doing that they don't work? And the ones that do, well, what are people doing that make them work? And that's one of the reasons Benson and Doan are on that number one unit, because they found out, you know, a lot of times that the puck is coming low to high. And the Sabres weren't doing a lot of that. So, you know, that's one of the differences that you'll see.
1: Yeah, that's what I wanted to get to, Paul. Like, there's, I guess if you're studying all these successful power plays, there are a couple different things to look at. There's, you know, where does the puck go? What are the most likely setups and scenarios? And then it becomes which of our players can deliver those.
0: Exactly. And I still think you brought Norris here. You know, I think I would have him in for Quinn. I think Norris should be on your number one power play. But, you know, I understand why Doan and Benson are there. And then a couple of times you saw in preseason, you know, Benson goes low to high. What does he have? It's not Thompson over in the circle. It's Thompson coming down the slot. Mm-hmm. And he gave Thompson, I know, two very good opportunities coming down the slot. It seems like he's almost like a rover. You know, now they may have, you know, different routes in the offensive zone they want him to take. And he probably will wind up in the circle now and then. But it almost seems like they're going to make the other team find him.
2: The other thing that those two do, obviously, is like you're going to win more puck battles, right? Like you'll keep the puck in more often, I feel like, if Doan and Benson are out there. So I like that,
0: too. Yeah, that was a key last year. They didn't – and I didn't understand it. I remember saying this to you guys last year. They're great at competing and winning battles 5-on-5 and on the penalty kill. And for whatever reason, on the power play, they didn't go to battle. There'd be two Sabres and one opponent, and the opponent would win the battle and throw the puck down ice. And I never understood that. Now you've got two guys in Benson and Doan. You don't have to worry about them if they're going to wind up, you know, getting into the fight and winning some battles along the wall or winning some battles, you know, along in front of the net and those types of things.
1: Paul Hamilton.
2: Last thing, Paul, for me, like faceoffs also were a problem last year. I mean, the center group is largely the same. I guess the difference would be that if you're getting a full season out of Sam Carrick, you're probably hoping that the numbers will be a little bit better there.
0: And Norris, you're hoping his number. I mean, when he came here, he's supposed to be a good centerman, and he wasn't.
2: I think that was a career low for him last year.
0: Right.
2: Yeah.
0: And that also makes me wonder, did he play most of the season hurt? You know, where he couldn't win faceoffs at the rate that he's won them when he was in Ottawa. So there's another guy who's supposed to be very, very good at faceoffs. And so there's two, you know, if he gets back to what he was earlier in his career, other than last year, you'll have two guys out there that can win faceoffs.
1: Paul Hamilton, ahead of tonight's game in Columbus. Paul, we'll talk tomorrow.
0: Sounds good. Take care.
1: Thanks, Paul. I'm looking at NHL.com. And the Super 16, the power rankings, you know, there would have been about a decade you could click this and
2: they would
1: control
2: never
1: F Buffalo, and you're not seeing it. Ninth.
2: Nice.
1: Take it. Take ninth.
2: Do you have there how many teams in the Atlantic are above that?
1: Fair. Fair question. Ahead of them in the Atlantic, Florida,
2: okay.
1: Montreal, and Tampa.
2: Okay.
1: So four of the top nine teams in the division.
2: I would take fourth right now because that means 99% you're making the playoffs.
1: Because the
2: wild card.
1: Because the Metro's the Metro's not going to put two in.
2: No, they're probably not even going to put one extra in. I think you're going to get five Atlantic teams that make the playoffs is the most likely outcome. So I would take fourth, even though you would be falling. You'd be falling from first to fourth, but like. Just get in. I think everybody's going to be happy with see what happens after that.
1: Just get in. 803-0550 is our phone number. If you want to talk to us about the Sabres season opener, which is tonight in Columbus, then home tomorrow for the Blackhawks.
2: Yep.
1: A Saturday night start against the Blackhawks with Bo Byram. We'll get the new food items. We're going to take a look at some of those, get a bite of some of those coming up at 9:30 so you can, you know, take a look. We can show you the food.
2: Mm-hmm.
1: Sabres are bringing some stuff in for us coming up. Beer Sabres available at every game. I want the vibes of last year. I just want river hockey back.
2: I mean, it'll be very hard to live up to that early in the season.
1: Yes,
2: right?
1: That's right. In fact, if they get off to a slow start, you'll have people leaning back on. Well, last year they started slow.
2: And that's true. Very true.
1: That's right. True. That
2: when would we not believe they're coming back? Like, if they are, I know they did it last year from December on. That's very improbable. To do that. So if we get to December and they're doing something like they were doing last year at the beginning of the season, I'm not going to believe they're doing it 2 years in a row.
1: That's true.
2: It's so hard.
1: It also kind of builds in. They don't have to be as good as they were from December on for the full year. They can just be pretty good.
2: They were the best team in the league from December on.
1: Yeah, they were incredible from December on.
2: Like historically good, right? Like they were compared to like the 95 Red Wings with certain stats,
1: yeah,
2: like they won over 40 games.
1: They won so many games.
2: So that's definitely true. They don't have to live up to that at all. The flip end of that is everyone is so wants to be optimistic and hopeful, especially that if they get off to a good start, I think everyone's just going
1: to
2: think like, okay, here we go.
1: They're
2: going to make it.
1: Yeah.
2: Even though, you know, if they're 4 or 5 points clear of the playoffs and it's a month into the year, like they're not safe by any means, but I bet the attitude is going to be like, yeah, here we go. They're going to make it again.
1: 803-0550. I got one more ask of the Sabres. You know, power play. Will the goaltending. Here's a small one. They were 3-8 in overtime last year.
2: Yes.
1: Bad in overtime. Good in shootouts, bad in overtime.
2: Mm-hmm.
1: Let's go ahead and not be as bad in overtime. Not only were
2: they
1: bad.
2: They were good in shootouts.
1: 5-1 and 3-8 in overtime. In overtime, they made... Would it go too far to say they made us wish that overtime didn't exist in the way that it did? It was so bad.
2: A little bit. Can I, for competitive reasons, I know for entertainment reasons this would be excruciating. For competitive reasons, if they know, hey, we're not good in overtime, but in the shootout, we currently have the second best shootout player in NHL history. If we get the puck, let's just kill the clock. Our odds are better of winning in a shootout than they are in overtime.
1: You're going to hear me complain about that no matter what.
2: I know, but what's better for the record?
1: I don't care. We all have to live.
2: That could be the playoffs.
1: We all have to live life. And instead of that, let's just go ahead and, you know, shoot the puck in overtime.
2: I'm saying if you think you are going to lose all of your overtimes, but you're the best shootout team in the league, let me just kill overtime.
1: Fair, fine. Hopefully this is the last season with Gary Bettman as the commissioner. There's talk about a new commissioner soon. And then this time next year, we're talking about how overtime has been changed and how the 3-2-1 point system has been introduced. Here comes another season of having 3-2-1.
2: Who do you think is taking over as commissioner?
1: Anybody. Anybody on earth.
2: It's going to be someone that's William Daly.
1: He's going to switch to a 3-2-1 point system just to get a small victory. I mean, I already got a 3-point game in the league last night. I don't like that.
2: I can tell you did not see the Florida and Carolina overtime from the other night.
1: Oh, the 0-0 game?
2: Nothing happened in regulation either. Nothing happened in overtime at all for 4 minutes and 57 seconds. And then Florida's like, that was only 3 seconds left. We might as well shoot it. And they scored. Like, held it for the last shot, basically.
1: Then there's baseball where you make the playoffs and you play for 2 nights and it's over. That's the Red Sox. Welcome to the playoffs. See ya.
2: Yeah, shouldn't they go to they should just do a 7-game wild card.
1: A 7-game wild card's a bit aggressive.
2: Yeah, 7-game series.
1: You're waiting a long time.
2: Make it a real playoff series. Don't do this 1-game, 3-game nonsense. Do a real series. If you're going to do it, five games.
3: I feel like that's a good medium, right?
2: Sure. Yeah, I did skip over the 5. Just go right to 7. All this expansion. College football playoffs going to 24 teams now. Will they stop there? Probably not.
1: 24 teams.
2: 24-team playoff.
1: Ron and Alden. Hey, Ron, good morning.
4: Good morning, guys. Well, I'm on the road now heading down to Columbus. I try to go once a year. Normally when I go, there's quite a few fans here from Buffalo. I'm wondering if this being the opener early season, if it's still going to be the same, if it be more. Like, I'm hoping we just take over that building. See, my son lives down there, so that's why I go. And I hope there's a lot of Sabre fans down there. I've never been to a road opener before, so this will be interesting. But I'm just wondering how many fans will be down there tonight from Buffalo this time of year early. You know what I'm saying? Like, are we going to road travel? I'm just wondering, you know, it'd be kind of cool. It'd almost be like a home game for us. But, you know, but hopefully we win. And I expect a really good season this year. You know, I'm always hopeful. But who can't be excited, right? So go Sabres.
1: Thanks, Ron.
2: I've not ever been to a road Sabre game, and that is like on my radar to do this year. I've heard good things about like Sabre fans and numbers in Columbus. I don't know what they'll be for the opener. I did, when the schedule came out, look to see if there was is there an Ohio State Columbus Blue Jackets Sabres game that's like near each other, but it didn't end up working out.
1: I've been to Florida, Columbus, Toronto, Carolina.
2: Montreal is where I want to go. The problem is, though, they play 2 road games in Montreal like in 4 days this month.
1: Yeah.
2: They play there on the 13th and the 17th. So, what could be tough to pull off?
1: You just want to go and see Dobesh fall down? Got to see the greats do what they do best.
2: Is he our number one villain right now heading into the season?
1: He's mine.
2: Over Hagel?
1: Yeah.
2: Over McAvoy, who tried to kill Zach Benson? Over who else? Those the guys? Dobesh is number one?
5: I think Dobish should be number one.
2: Yeah. Hagel attacked Dahlin. I'm just saying, like, that's, you know.
3: It did happen,
5: That's true. That Hagel thing
2: and
5: was Tage. Pretty
2: annoying. Dobish, like, he hit or speared somebody.
1: Guys. Oh, I'm sure he did seven times.
5: He's the worst.
2: He's the worst.
5: Mm-hmm. He's the worst.
3: Enemy number one.
2: You think if I put a poll up right now, he would win?
5: No. Hagel will win.
3: Yeah.
5: But I hate Dobish the most. Mostly because I think he's pretty good and he does all that stuff that really, really, really bothers me that I used to fight guys for doing when I played. Like, he is the guy that I used to love battling with.
2: Uh-huh.
5: So it's you know, it's a personal thing for me. You will never know who I am.
2: He's the guy that if something was happening, you'd want to skate the length of the ice to go and fight.
5: I told the story last, like, there was a guy that he reminds me of that I tried to get to fight me in the North American League, and I couldn't get him to cross the red line.
3: You didn't want to cross the red line yourself.
5: Because it's 20-game suspension.
3: Yeah, that'll do it.
5: You know, there's a whole, you know, yeah.
2: Gotcha. 803-0550. What's this poll? I'm putting this up. It's going to be Dobish, Hagel, McAvoy. Is there a fourth guy
1: just
2: we don't like right
1: Eichel
2: now?
1: Put in there so it can win.
2: No, I'm not doing that. That's going to it's going to ruin it.
1: Who else?
2: Alex Tuck. No.
1: Whoa. That's tough.
2: I don't know who the fourth guy would be. Who don't we like?
1: Crosby.
2: Marshawn.
1: Just write Crosby.
2: Marshawn. Crosby?
1: Not Marshawn.
3: Pastrnak.
2: Marshawn went after Dahlin. I mean, to be fair, a lot of people went after Dahlin. How about, Malkin got suspended for trying to chop his head off.
5: How about Lucic? Oh, wait, he worked for the team.
3: Yeah, that's right.
2: Hey, well, it's a fair trade. They got 9 former Sabres. We get 1 former
1: Bruins. How about UPL for what? No, I'm kidding.
3: Oh, man.
1: He did shut down their trade.
2: Is he the only player that fans kind of have a negative connotation of going into the season?
1: I don't even know.
2: I think everybody else is well-liked on the team. And not even say Lukanen isn't. I just think he's the guy that people have the most.
5: Quinn gets a little bit of...
1: I just think with Lukanen, people would love to feel firmly confident, and they just don't. That's me.
5: You never will.
1: It's never going to happen.
3: That's him.
5: It's not going
1: to
5: happen.
1: It's probably unfair to him, because then on the flip side, there's Colton Chaos, who I know is chaos, and I just am able to embrace that.
2: Yeah, remember when he had his helmet off and he
1: whipped
2: his hair
1: back
2: and then made a save like 3 seconds later?
1: Absolute psycho.
2: Right.
5: He's out of his mind.
1: Somehow, it's terrible, because his save percentage could be like 15 points below Lukanen, and I'll be like, all right with Colton. It's dumb.
2: I think for some, he might never recover on that because of the Game 2
1: Boston goal.
2: Boston goal. That there's much more sample size to go on that, but that one goal is going to do a lot of damage.
1: I also found myself thinking about Game 7 the other day because the hockey season's back. And if you really, really think about what happened, you know, Paul just said in the segment there, Yarmo says we didn't lose because we lost to Game 7. We lost because we lost 3 home games. Like, yeah, sure, I guess. You didn't just lose Game 7 on home ice in overtime. I got so far thinking about this that we were all on the doorstep of a top 5 sports memory in our life. That was right there for us. Mm-hmm. Had they just scored that goal, who cares if they get swept by Carolina?
2: If Tage passes the puck to Benson.
1: What happens the rest of that night? A Game 7 overtime home win to go to the conference final.
2: I wouldn't have got home until like 3 a.m.
1: But we were just right there. It was, and then it just didn't happen. Not to bring up old scars, but
2: it would have been if Game 7. There's only been one in the franchise's history. They've been around for almost 60 years.
1: It jumps Pominville in Ottawa. It's a home series clincher.
2: It was a top May Day. That was a Game 4, Round 1 game.
1: Yeah. Anyway.
2: Now I don't feel great.
1: 84 games. Let's go.
2: 84 games.
1: 84 games.
2: 84 games. Tonight was supposed to be a preseason game.
1: Yeah. Jeremy and Joe, we got shots of audio. We'll check in on Bills Patriots as well. We're going to talk to Justin Turpin, who covers the team for EEI at 8:30. All your calls along the way as well here on WGR.
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3: The Sabres begin their 2026 campaign tonight in Columbus. An injury update from yesterday. Matias Samuelsson did practice with the team. Inuka Pekalukinen was in the starter's net yesterday as well. Puck drop set for 7 o'clock tonight. And then on Saturday night, we get the home opener at KeyBank Center. Three games around the NHL yesterday. The Penguins, they shut out the Flyers 7-0. The Maple Leafs beat the Islanders 2-1. The Avalanche beat the Kings 8-4. The Bills gearing up for their matchup with the Patriots this Sunday at 1 o'clock. We got our first injury report yesterday. Josh Allen, nowhere to be seen, so some good news there. Joe Andreessen, Christian Benford, Keon Coleman, and TJ Sanders did not practice. 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And the White Sox bested the Astros. 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
24: No one cares. You're 3-0 or 0-3 right now. You know, have an opportunity to go into this fourth game of the season and just trying to have an ability to go 1-0 and... You know, the rest of the stuff will take care of itself. We're not the same as we were last year. They're not the same as they were last year. You know, it's two teams that are just still trying to figure out who they are at this point in the season, and it's going to be great football.
1: Joe Brady, Bills head coach. Very quickly, my brain instantly goes to, will he be at the game on Saturday night? And then it goes to, will there be Bills players at the game on Saturday night? And then it goes to, who's banging the drum?
2: Oh, man.
1: We're back. We're so back now. Who's banging the drum tomorrow night? Season opener.
2: Yeah.
1: Who bangs the drum?
2: He's not a bad...
1: Joe Brady?
2: Now's the time.
1: Now is the time.
2: 3-0.
1: Let's go.
2: Yeah, like playoffs last year, remember talking about this, like it might have been a little... weird on the timing. Not everybody was into it. Now they're 3-0. Now you do it.
1: Who's
2: and you're not going to have Josh Allen do it because he did it last year.
1: And he goes to games and just...
2: They are home.
1: One of my other memories of Game 7 is Joe Brady was at Game 7.
2: Yeah.
1: And I saw him walking out through the tunnel just with everybody else. And someone shouted to him, it's football season now, Joe. Because <he's> like, yeah, so, you know.
5: That's good.
1: Anyway, who bangs the drum tomorrow?
2: A Bill.
1: Yeah.
5: Didn't we?
2: I'd say it'll be a Bill.
1: Greg Rousseau.
3: Ooh.
1: Let's have it.
2: It's a good one.
1: Mm.
2: Yeah. Right. Saturday night game, though. Do we think like that might make it tougher for the Bills to be there?
1: It's 7:30, 7 o'clock. You're fine.
5: Didn't we talk to Corbett about this?
1: I should find out what time this is.
5: And he was, I think Corbett said he wouldn't be able to go because he's a big hockey guy and he would like to.
2: Yeah,
5: kinda.
2: His son's a Hurricanes fan. Played in Carolina. I don't remember if he said he would be at the game.
5: I think he said he wouldn't be there.
2: But he's got other tickets.
5: Late. Yeah.
1: You know, backup guard rules versus head coach rules.
5: True.
1: Head coach gets to go out to the game and bang the drum.
2: Yeah. Right, if you're there to be the drum banger, you also don't have to, you can just stay for like the first period.
1: Anyway.
2: Yeah.
1: Sabres and Patriots. I've got a quick stat for you from the NFL. Want to call it the stat of the day, and then let's get to Patriots and

0: Bills. We'll talk to Justin Turpin of WEEI in about an hour. 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It's a good one. It's not on either one of these teams. It's just something I saw and wanted to get to. 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Maybe I should go back and verify this, but, you know, it's one of those NFL accounts, looks legit, covers the Titans. The Titans have 8 first downs.
1: No, that can't be. That can't be right. You've misread something. There's 8 first downs in the season?
0: I think so.
1: No, there's no... There's no way.
0: Okay. You're saying
1: third game of the... we're going into week 4.
0: I should vet it.
1: Yeah.
0: Okay, maybe they have more than 8.
1: Let me just say this. If they have 8, that's the best stat I've heard on the NFL season so far.
0: Maybe it was through 2 games. Now they have more. Now they have more than 8 first downs. Okay. No, the real stat of the day, there is another one here. I decided to look up because after the Bills beat the Chargers with all those interceptions, and you're seeing all the, they won a game with this many turnovers, and I wanted to know, what's the record for, do they have more than 8?
1: Do you know how many they have?
0: It must have been through 2 games.
1: They have 42.
0: Let's call it 8.
1: I don't think they had it through 2 games either, because there's no way they had 34 first downs in a game they scored 7 points against.
0: One of the reporters was being snarky then. I just trusted it.
1: 42 first downs. Last in the league. Look at this. The Vikings are dead last in first downs.
0: Why don't we just go back to the place where we believed the Titans only had 8 first downs? Isn't that better?
1: That was more fun.
0: You had to come in here like Gene Steratore and say, let's review it.
1: The Bills have the most with 76, by the way.
0: Do you know how many, the record for punts in a game that you win?
1: Ooh.
0: What's the record for punts in a game? You win the game, you punt it how many times? Who has the record for that? What's
1: 7 or 8 would be my guess.
0: 7 or 8?
1: Yeah.
0: The number is 16.
1: Come on.
0: 1998, the Raiders punted 16 times and beat the Chargers 7-6. 16 punts.
1: Wait, so they had 17 drives?
0: Yeah.
1: Come on. That's incredible.
0: It's the 90s, man. Things were different.
1: What was this game? Raiders and who?
0: Raiders and Chargers, week 6.
1: Oh, I can't wait to see what this game was.
0: 1998.
1: I just searched 1998 Raiders Chargers. The first thing is a 21-minute NFL throwback YouTube video that's called The Ugliest Win Ever.
0: There you go. 16 punts.
1: 16.
0: Everybody's obsessed with a couple interceptions.
1: Ryan Leaf in that game.
0: Oh, there you go.
1: 7 for 18, 3 interceptions.
0: Wow. So, the Patriots are coming in wounded animal. As much or worse situation than the Chargers?
1: I think about as much. I know they have a win. But
0: they have a win. They beat the Steelers.
1: Yeah. But, you know, I guess maybe it's not as ugly, because if we are just going to hyper-focus on the offense, then I think it's as bad. But New England's defense is good. Like, they're top 10 in everything. Like, EPA per rush, EPA per pass. Like, they have a good defense.
0: Mm-hmm.
1: But the offense looks as broken as what the Chargers were coming in here with a week ago. And that's their identity, right? Like, their quarterback, and they made the Super Bowl last year, like, with him being one of the best 2 quarterbacks in the league in the regular season. So in that way, I do think it's, yeah, they feel like they're as broken and as desperate as the Chargers were a week ago. Yeah. And they might be a little more threatening because the defense is probably better.
0: Saw some stuff on Josh McDaniels and Drake May and, like, digging into his numbers, because right now, if you want to tee off on the Patriots for being totally lucky last year, like, it's open season. They were definitely lucky in the playoffs. Regular season, they had a soft schedule. They did beat the Bills once, and they rode that to 14 wins. Pretty much everybody knew they were over their skis a little bit most of the year. But one thing I remember specifically about May, this was back when it was, who should the MVP be, Drake May or Matthew Stafford?
1: Right.
0: And I think it might have been, maybe it was Aaron Schatz. Someone did, instead of strength of schedule, they did strength of pass defense. Right? You're not playing against the other team's offense. You are.
1: Right.
0: But the actual guys on the field you're playing against the other team's pass defense rankings. And May's was a tougher road than Stafford's in that department. Now, that's not everything. So that's simply to say, if I'm a Patriots fan, or if I'm, I don't know, Mike Vrabel or Josh McDaniels, they got to fire that offensive coordinator.
1: Yeah.
0: They got to fire McDaniels. May listen, he might not be a top five quarterback in the league. He might not end up being a top 10 quarterback in the league. But he showed you enough that if it stops working, you must change it. I mean, we went through this with the Bills, where Allen is the best in the league, and all of a sudden everything looks tough. And there are numbers now on Mahomes. Mahomes has Eric Bieniemy back.
1: Mm-hmm.
0: And all of a sudden, his yards per attempt is double what it was.
1: Right.
0: And they came into this year, this is the Chiefs, with everyone wondering, who's going to catch the ball for them? The receivers are bad again. And is Bieniemy this Mahomes whisperer, where he actually knows how to run an offense and Matt Nagy doesn't know how to run an offense? Because it comes down to pairings. It's not just the quarterback. It's not just the coordinator. In some cases, you need the pairing, right? Like Brady and Allen are great together, better than Allen was with Dorsey. And
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1: Getters on the year are Mac Hollins, Hunter Henry, and DeMario Douglas. And the coordinators running plays from 2015. So, like, defense is so evolved and different that no one has any problem figuring out what works against Josh McDaniels' offense, which is kind of leaving Drake May to be making... He's having to create Superman plays.
2: Mm-hmm.
1: And that's getting him in trouble because he's got some bad plays so far, and it's probably because he feels like
3: maybe he's pressing.
1: He has to play hero ball.
3: Well, to that point, who is around since 2015 calling plays and still doing it well?
1: Oh, right.
3: You might say,
1: like, Frank Reich is still out here doing it. Okay. I guess that's not going that bad so far through three games, but for the last 5 years, it's gone pretty bad.
3: You've got to evolve. And one name I would say, Andy Reid is. Andy Reid, the last 3 years, without Bieniemy,
1: yeah,
3: it wasn't good.
1: Right.
3: Now Bieniemy's back, and it's only three games. We'll see if they've kind of brought the Chiefs' offense back.
1: And there can't be many more than that.
3: But you're not the only one. Again, like, if you just want to be on the Drake May stinks bandwagon, he might. He might be there, that it was kind of fool's gold. Matt Harmon, Yahoo Sports and receptionperception.com, his takeaway on the Patriots' offense is they signed Romeo Doubs, and then they gave him all the assignments he's bad at. He's a receiver that does these four things well and these four not so well. And his job is to do the things he doesn't do well.
1: Yeah.
3: That's a mistake.
1: Now, are they doing that, though, because Brown's not there?
3: Maybe. But that's...
1: Okay.
3: We know what that's like. Asking Keon Coleman to do this job over here, you're not good at that. Do this instead.
1: Right.
3: And it's not just about role and usage, but what routes are you going to run? So, yeah, it all sounds like the Patriots' offense is a total mess and broken and a great opportunity for the Bills this week. I mean, they're 7-point favorites. I know last week we sweated it out and they covered 7.5. I'm going to do the
1: unbelievable.
3: I'm going to do the thing again where I expect them to win by double digits.
1: Yeah.
3: And I am not sorry.
1: Well, is this like last week where it feels like the only way this game is close is if the Patriots get a bunch of turnovers?
3: Maybe.
1: Like, just straight up, they play and there's not a ton of mistakes in this game. Who wins the football game? I feel like the Bills would win it 10 times out of 10.
3: Yeah. Christian Gonzalez did not practice.
1: And there's that.
3: Christian Barmore did not practice.
1: Yep. They're down to their third string right guard. One of the guards, they're down in the depth chart.
3: And Drake May listed as a full participant, but with a right shoulder injury.
1: Right. And that's the other thing, right, is with all of this other context about the offense right now, design not being that good, and the receivers not being that good, is he fully capable of making some of the throws he did last year, or is there something limiting him? And that seems like a war right now between Vrabel and May. Vrabel is trying over and over on his media with the press conference or the radio show to continue to press that, no, he's fine. There's nothing going on here. And then May is getting asked about it, and May is giving you these answers that are not directly saying that he's dealing with something, but he's not really denying it. And that's a totally different message. I got the coach over here being like, he's totally fine, nothing's wrong. And the quarterback over here is like, I kind of want to tell you I'm hurt, but I know I'm not supposed to. And that's not a great place to be.
3: No, not at all. 803-0550. Shots of audio coming up. Justin Turpin on the Patriots as well from WEEI. He'll be joining us at 8:30 here on WGR.
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0: Shout out to the listener who found that Titan stat. I was wrong. They don't have 8 first downs, but they have 8 first half first downs, which is still pretty awful.
14: That's still, it's very
0: That
14: bad.
0: Means when the game is in the balance, they have 8 first half first downs.
14: Yeah.
0: Wow. Rough. Tonight, the Steelers and the Browns.
14: One of these teams going to 3-1 is incredible.
0: Yeah.
14: The Browns wearing their all-brown uniforms, including the brown helmet, the brown pants, all of it.
0: Ugh. All right. Sure. Imagine the Browns introducing their colors today. You're like, what? Orange and brown? What's wrong with you? Anyway. All right. Shots of audio, some Bills and Patriots chatter. Of course, the Sabres season opener is tonight in Columbus. We got it all coming up in Justin Turpin of EEI, WEEI in Boston at 8:30. So don't miss that on the Patriots. Coming up with Jeremy and Joe here on WGR.
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14: The Sabres begin their 2026 campaign tonight in Columbus. An injury update from yesterday. Matias Samuelsson did practice with the team, and Ukko-Pekka Luukkonen was in the starter's net as well. Puck drop set for 7 o'clock tonight. Then on Saturday night, we get the home opener. Three games around the NHL yesterday. The Penguins shut out the Flyers 7-0. The Maple Leafs beat the Islanders 2-1, and the Avalanche beat the Kings 8-4. The Bills gearing up for their matchup with the Patriots this Sunday at 1 o'clock. We got our first injury report yesterday. Josh Allen nowhere to be seen, so some good news there. Joe Andreessen, Christian Benford, Keon Coleman, TJ Sanders, they did not practice. Damar Hamlin, DJ Moore, and Dion Walker were limited participants. 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In baseball, three wild card series closed out. The Yankees beat the Red Sox, the Padres advanced past the Cubs, and the White Sox bested the Astros. Phillies Braves, the only one left, continues tonight at 8 o'clock. 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
28: I think it's any injury. And in fact, talking to people around the team, they are befuddled by the way he has talked about his shoulder, because there's nothing wrong with his shoulder. He's not getting any treatment on his shoulder. And some people in the building think that this might be coming from, the way he's talking about it might be coming from people around him, whether that's his family or his agent, trying to bake in an excuse.
0: Drama in New England about Drake May. What's wrong with the Drake?
14: I mean, that must have been before he was listed on the injury report, because I believe when you're listed on the injury report, you are getting treatment.
0: Yeah.
14: So he's now getting treatment.
0: Notably not on the injury report, Josh Allen.
14: Right.
0: Not at all. When Joe Brady was asked about Allen potentially being hurt, he said, I'm never concerned about Josh, which isn't no. It just means
14: right.
0: I don't worry about him. Should he knock on wood? Should the head coach knock on wood? Like, I knock on wood every time we talk about him not getting hurt. Would it be weird if the head coach did that? He doesn't worry about him because he's the NFL's Iron Man.
14: Is that
0: knock on wood
14: by far the most superstitious thing about all of us right now? With both of these teams.
0: Yeah, but especially...
14: Everyone is so afraid to talk about how much of a positive it is.
0: Right.
14: No one wants to touch it. And it is, honestly, what separates him in some ways from guys like Burrow and Jackson. But we don't want to ever talk about it because we're so afraid that we're going to jinx it.
0: Yeah.
14: We're afraid of jinxes. Only with this, though, right? We feel this requirement to start banging.

0: hanging whatever furniture we're around.
1: Right. It's just that. Right. You don't want to talk about it. I get it.
0: Right, no one wants to talk about it.
1: Because it is.
0: I'm not even trying to talk it in a negative context. Like, it is no. A good. It's why they do tush pushes. It's why, you know, they've won so many games. He has a streak going, right? Like, it is a positive. I'm not saying that it isn't, but nobody wants to bring it up ever.
1: 803-0550 on the Bills and Patriots if you want to join us. Of course, Sabre season opens tonight in Columbus. We've talked a lot about that this morning. Expectations for them this season. I'm over here looking at New England. Like, what are they doing well? What are they doing poorly? New England's pass defense is very good, and their run defense is not as good.
0: Mm-hmm.
1: So, you know, the weakness could be running on New England. They're also maybe missing Christian Barmore and Christian Gonzalez. We'll see about that. They come in certainly a wounded animal. Like I said to you last hour, more so, less so than the Chargers, it might be exactly the same. You've got a head coach that has won before, a quarterback that has shown signs of being a great quarterback and the answer, and it not really working right now for whatever reason. They've got injuries, of course. They have high expectations because of their overachievement last year. They won this division. They won this game here last year, right? Week 5 instead of week 4 in Buffalo. That's kind of when we had to start taking them seriously as winning the division, and they never gave the lead back. So if the Bills go up 4-0 to 1-3 on October 4th, just start printing the T-shirts now. Home Highmark Stadium playoff game, which we did not get last year, and plan another division title.
0: Yeah. The one thing I guess they have that the Chargers didn't have, the Chargers' first two games were weird because we thought they played against pretty bad teams that they were heavily favored against, and then they lost by the same score, right? The Patriots, they've lost to a backup quarterback, and they played a legitimate test. Like, they played a good team, a team that's probably not far off where the Bills are, if not even on par with them.
1: Jacksonville.
0: And Jacksonville did, like, the Chargers have not been blown out yet. They might maybe hadn't played a team good enough. The Patriots were not close to that team last week. The Jaguars did whatever they wanted. Trevor Lawrence is kneeling at the 1 yard line with 8 minutes left. Like, this game is such a joke. I'm just going to get my running back a touchdown because we're up by 50. Like, they just weren't in the game at all. They ran it well. Jacksonville, they were able to do whatever they wanted when they threw it. Jacoby Myers was open on, like, every play. They couldn't. The defensive line of Jacksonville was in May's face the whole game. They couldn't get open. The Patriots receivers, they looked like one of the worst teams in the league playing one of the best teams in the league. And they're playing another team of that caliber on the road again. Like, why should it look any different? What did Jacksonville do last week? Jacksonville was able to throw the ball down the field. They were able to run the ball, and their defensive line harassed May all day because New England's line isn't very good. The Bills are good at all three of those things. Why shouldn't it look exactly the same? And that game was a joke. It was over by the early in the second half. So I think they are definitely wounded. I feel as confident as I did in going into that Charger game that it would take catastrophic mistakes to lose to this team in the shape that they're currently in.
1: Al in New Jersey on Bills Patriots. Hey, Al, good morning.
2: Morning, guys. Love the show. Thanks for getting me through my morning commute. I don't know. I'm not worried about the Pats offense too much. It just seems in disarray, but, you know, their defense is pretty stout. I think the key to the game is going to be just keeping them on the field. If anyone watched the tape from the Chargers game, you know, Chargers D had some success, you know, containing Allen, stopping the deep shots down the field. I think the run game is going to be huge this game. You know, keep them on the field, slog it out, grind it down. James Cook's been slicing and dicing on defenses left and right, putting up big yards. It almost makes me remember another Bills great that could decapitate a defense to the tune of 2,000 yards in 14 games. See you guys.
1: Thanks, Al. I guess.
0: Do we want the Bills to play a slow run game? I mean,
1: they did run it really well against the Chargers, and they got better as the game went on.
0: Yeah. Joe Marino.

0: Marino yesterday did say one thing he wished they did against the Chargers that maybe he would like to see them in this game was last week the big plays weren't really there, but they were so obsessed with getting them, they kept doing it and doing it. And those last two touchdown drives that won the game, what did the Bills do? They did what the Chargers have been daring them to do all game. We're just going to run it with James Cook right at you. And he had a 20-yard run. He had a couple of like 12-yard runs. The touchdown run where a guy's in his face and he sidesteps him to score. So
1: yeah, he was under 5 yards per carry in the first half and over six in the second.
0: Right. So, you know, maybe that actually is a good idea in this game. Because that New England pass defense, if Gonzalez is fine, which we'll see, he didn't practice yesterday, then that is a strength of theirs. Like even that, I guess that last week, the Chargers didn't, or the Jaguars didn't really need to throw the ball a lot. Like Lawrence ends up with 182. But a lot of that is because they ran the ball 30 times because of how far they were ahead. Pittsburgh couldn't throw on them, and Drew Lock couldn't really throw on them a lot until the end of that game. So I think they have a good pass defense. So maybe this would be a game, another test. Like, are they just going to go haymakers all the time, no matter what? We don't care what you're good at. You've got to play to our strength, and our strength is throwing the ball down the field. Or will they pivot and say, no, this game, maybe the better game plan is let's do the James Cook show.
1: Well, DJ Moore in a non-contact jersey again. But expecting him to play, right? Just they're going to protect him from contact and pain tolerance and all that in practice, and then he should be good to go. And on the New England side of it, no A.J. Brown. Again, like that's their big offseason move, and I think it's a good move for them. We see the difference DJ Moore's made for this Bills offense. Without him, who beats the Bills? Last year when Drake May and the Patriots came in here to Buffalo and won, it was Diggs. He had a huge day.
0: Yeah,
1: he was great. It drove home what the Bills were missing because that guy, what did he get, like 10 for 160? That's too big. 10 for 140, 120, and a touchdown. They threw to him a lot.
0: He had big catches on that last drive too, right?
1: Yeah.
0: Does he catch the pass where May shrugs off DaQuan Jones?
1: I think so. And then there's a hole shot to Kayshon Booty right after.
0: He had 10 catches for 146 yards in that game. So you weren't that far off.
1: Yeah, 10 for 146. Who could possibly do that to them in this game?
0: Nobody.
1: Pop Douglas?
0: No.
1: Mac Hollins?
0: No. I mean, like, you mentioned Dobbs earlier. Maybe he's doing things he's not supposed to be doing. Like, they're playing him in roles he's not supposed to be playing. He's their most talented receiver, I think. But Booty in that game also had 43 yards on three targets. He had a 20-yard gain in that game. I mean, he's not there. Like, their receiving group is definitively worse than when the Bills played them last year.
1: Yeah, they took
0: it's by far maybe.
1: They took the two guys that May worked with the best and said, we don't want you.
0: And when they did that, I thought they've upgraded. Brown is still in his prime, but there were injury questions already about him. And then Dobbs was a good player in Green Bay. So, like, I liked that for them. Even though recognizing Diggs had a very good season, was their number one guy, and Booty is a good downfield weapon, and it just couldn't have gone worse because Brown gets hurt immediately, and Dobbs is just, it's not really working. So they're left with, again, so there's a couple of these receivers around the league that we've gotten to know here in Buffalo that they start playing and start catching the ball when things aren't going very well at your position, and Hollins is one of them. If Mac Hollins is out there getting targeted 9 times, he's exceeding his own expectations. That's a good story. For your team, that's a bad thing. You don't want to end up there where he is your primary target on the outside, which is what he was last week for them. So, no, like, the only guy in their entire offense other than Drake May that I would worry about, like, breaking a game open is Henderson. He just breaks off a couple big runs. That's it. There's no receiver I'm scared of on that team. But we saw Henderson last year in Foxborough. I mean, that almost swung the game. The Bills were playing so well that they were fine. But he cuts back after going to the right.
1: Is it Epinesa that loses his contain on that side?
0: Yes, and then he runs and outruns everybody for, like, was it like a 70-yard run?
1: Yeah.
0: Like, he's got a big playability. But the other thing with him is they don't really use him that much. He had 7 carries last week.
1: Gina in Delaware. Hey, Gina.
2: Good morning. Thanks for taking my call. You know, I love listening to you guys, and sometimes you just say words that just go, yes, that's me. Joe, superstitious. Yeah. I got it all over my forehead. I'm just like, I'm not afraid of anybody in this league. We are awesome. The thing that I'm most afraid of is that word hurt. I don't like to manifest it. Josh Allen just needs to stay healthy. And like, I watch these games every Sunday, any given Sunday. That is the only thing I'm worried about with us this year, is if Josh gets hurt. So that's the last time I'm going to say those words. And I'm just going to say, what a great time of year this is. Go Yankees, go Sabres, go Bills, and let's get it. Thanks for taking my call, guys. I love the show. Thank you.
1: Thanks, Gina. October went where in the month draft that you guys did? Was it second pick?
0: I think I picked it first.
1: First pick? Great month.
3: Oh, yeah.
1: Shout out
0: Long
1: October.
0: Last WGR month draft.
1: Where shout is? Out October.
3: That was a hot or cold yesterday.
1: Oh, yeah?
3: October the is the best sports month.
0: Sports month. It's definitely the best month. The only one I threw in there, and I didn't end up putting it over, was April, because I love the playoffs, and you get NHL, NBA, and you get the Masters, but I would take the football.
1: And you get the draft.
0: And you get the draft.
1: Which is kind of, might as well be football.
0: But I'll take October.
1: I mean, October's pretty great.
0: Yeah.
1: Think of how many nights something is on. Something big is on, if you want to just like park it and watch playoff baseball.
0: Yeah.
1: Hockey.
3: Between now and early December, there's football on every night with college football and NFL football.
1: Every single night.
3: Yeah.
1: Not bad.
0: I took October 2nd. Bulldog took July number 1.
1: This is drafted his birthday.
4: It's birth. Yeah.
3: I have to agree with you.
4: It's so cottage related, birthday related.
1: Drafted his birthday.
4: Yeah, that's totally a selfish move.
0: I mean, even last night, like Wednesday's offense, like there's nothing on, and like, oh, hockey.
1: Yeah.
0: There's the Leafs again.
1: Yeah. Paul in Buffalo. Hey, Paul.
5: Hey, boys, we're back. Welcome to the season. And has any team who won a division been as disrespected as the Buffalo Sabres in the offseason? Most people are picking us to be a bubble playoff team, maybe miss the playoffs. And frankly, I can see why. The last phone call I had on this station, I was the day after the draft, and I was irate. I called it a small market offseason. And look, I understand the logic of what they're doing, and we look great in 2029. But this is not a cup team to me. The Buffalo Sabres 23-man roster that they submitted has 5,186 regular season games played under their belt. Now, that does not include Jason Zucker, who would add some. But over the last 10 years, the average of the Stanley Cup champion is 11,870 regular season games played. The lowest of the last 10 Stanley Cup champions was the 2020 Tampa Bay Lightning, who had 10,883 games played. Teams like us, teams like Montreal, are super duper young. And I don't know if it was a great idea to lose Alex Tuch and not come back with an elite goalie, because how did our season end? Our season ended with pulling our goalie 4 times in 13 playoff games. So what does that mean for UPL and Lion? It means no one believes in you guys. You should have the biggest chip in the world on your two shoulders. You got to repeat everything you did in the regular season last year, and we'd still be worried in the playoffs this coming year. It's a pins and needles season for me, because I have expectations now. If they don't come out and compete for the division, they don't have to win, and it's a tough division, but they got to compete. They have to be a 100-point team, or this is going to be devastating. And we have so much riding on these kids. There's no time. Josh Stone, you got to be a star now. There's no time. Zach Benson, you have to be Brad Marchand now. Helenis, Austin, Kulik, we need two of them to hit. What's really the likelihood of that? I mean, if one of them hit, I'd be happy, but we need two. This is, it's all there if everything breaks right like it did last year. But I have faith Dahlin's going to be the best defenseman in the world, because he is. I have faith Tage will score 40, because that's what he does. I have faith a healthy Samuelson will be among the best two-way defensemen in the world. I have faith Owen Power is going to take another massive jump. My faith ends there with all the players. Everything else is hope. I love the team. I love the guys they got. I just don't know how I feel about this season. I'm not particularly happy with the off season, but it all gets solved when Connor Hellebuck comes through these doors. So find a way, Yermo. Find a way, man. Guys, have a great show. going to be an amazing ride this year. I just hope it's more ups than downs.
1: Thanks, Paul. Yesterday on the station, Greg Wyshynski referred to the Hellebuck situation as that's still unsettled. And I thought that was a good word to use for it. Mm-hmm. It's unsettled. There's no it's unsettled in Winnipeg. It's unsettled here. Is it unsettled for Utah, for San Jose?
0: He kind of indicated that for Carolina it might be. I mean, he and this has been out there. I see Friedman talk about this idea too, that Carolina is hunting a third team for a three-team trade where they get Hellebuck. Because they have Nikishin, who's valuable, doesn't want to be in Carolina, probably doesn't, and Winnipeg doesn't want him. So they need to send him a different place to get Hellebuck. And they just won the cup. I think it's hard for me to get to they can win the Stanley Cup this year without a trade like that. And I think they wanted to do a move like that, you know, I guess it would just be Hellebuck now. I guess Larkin's list could go to like 12 teams and the Sabres get into it. But
1: who was it that agreed, a team agreed with the Red Wings on Larkin and then he said no? Flyers, Islanders,
4: Boston maybe?
1: Yes, it was Boston. The Bruins sent a package. The Red Wings said yes, and they reached out to Larkin, and he said
0: no. To
1: Boston. Yeah.
0: So, is there a scenario that could play out where they don't make a move like that, and this season they win the Stanley Cup? The things that would have to happen, I can't get to. I can't. Last year, this is why last year I thought, like, just because it's year one, this doesn't mean this can't be your best shot at it. And I hope that the young guys grow and that they will have five chances at it that are as good as last year. But last year, Florida's not there. Tampa already lost. You're in game seven against Montreal. You've got guys like Byram and Tuck that you didn't know if they were going to be around for a long time. And, like, this could be your best shot at it. And now, I don't think they have as good a shot at it. It's not just about what they did this offseason. If I picture what they would look like in a playoff series against the Florida Panthers right now with this roster, I cannot fathom them winning that series. And you're going to have to go through them to win the Stanley Cup.
1: If Hellebuck never happens, this is a let's get stupid or root for this thing to happen, I guess. You know how sometimes you want a player to drop in the draft, you hope he, whatever, smokes weed and like, oh, he's going to drop in the draft now.
0: Gas mask?
1: Yeah, sure. Something stupid.
0: Yeah.
1: He drops for a dumb reason. Can Boston be really bad and Swayman think that it's going to take too long and Swayman want out? There's an elite goalie that's 27 years old on a cheap, he's on the Hellebuck contract.
0: Right.
1: Just saying, if you want to hunt the elite goalie because you think that's the way we're going to make up the gap in other spots, Hellebuck wants out, and that's why that has to happen. Swayman probably doesn't, but Boston is not look like they will be competitive for a while. I mean, like, what's their path?
0: We'll see. I don't think so. Owen disagreed with that the other day. Like,
1: yeah.
0: Owen, you think they could be good this year, like as good as last year. I'm more negative on them. But
1: yeah, I guess last year they're probably not going to sink. But
4: I think
1: I'm asking, can another goalie decide it's not happening here in the next 3 years? I want to go someplace it will happen for me.
4: I think about Shesterkin for that.
1: Okay,
0: that's a good name.
4: New York's been trying to be good and hasn't been, and he's awesome. I think about him more than I think about Swayman because I would have a hard time thinking Boston would move him in.
1: Yeah, right.
4: But, I mean, it would be awesome, clearly. I mean, they did that with Omar. They traded Omar in division, right? That was a trade?
1: That's right. No, he just left.
4: No, that was a trade.
1: Omar.
4: It was a trade in the final.
1: They traded him to Ottawa.
4: Yes.
1: Yeah, I meant Omar going from Buffalo to Boston.
4: Right.
1: He just signed.
0: Free agency.
4: Yeah.
1: I mean, yeah, all this is, like, again, someone listening is like, why do you guys always talk goalie? Because I feel like, one, there's one available. If you offered me a McDavid at the end of 2027, like, let's go.
4: Yeah.
1: But,
0: they should make sure they have enough cap space to at least make that offer. Whatever that max contract is going to be in
1: 2 years. $24 million a year?
4: It's like 24 or something like that.
0: Yes. Like, you don't have to get him. You probably won't. But you better have $24 million to offer him if he leaves Edmonton. But until then, what else would it be other than goalie right now? We feel pretty good. I mean, it would be a forward upgrade, right? Where you would be like a 2-for-1 deal.
1: Mm-hmm.
0: That could be a Larkin deal, something like that. I guess blue line is just kind of, we're good with it, right? Like, yeah. They added the Zellweger and Crevier additions. Like, that's kind of set. Goalie's the most natural because you have this rotation. It worked last year. Not everyone's sure it's going to work again. It's kind of a coin flip whether it will work again. And even when it worked, you ran into that problem in the playoffs of not knowing who to go with. And, well, like, everybody's one bad game away from getting pulled because Lyon actually didn't have a bad playoff statistically, and he still got pulled. So, like, you're going to just run into that again next year, this year. And solving that issue and getting to a place where a couple of these other teams are at. Boston is in this place. Montreal got to this place with Dobish. We'll see if he keeps running with it. Like, go make sure you've got a number one goalie. Not just because I want a number one goalie above all else, because I don't really know where else they would make a deal.
4: Right. Yeah, and I think, you know, why are we talking about it? Because they tried to do it.
1: Yeah.
4: Is the really easy, like, obvious. They clearly thought about it and were convinced that it was worth doing. And so I think that makes it worth having a conversation about and continuing to have a conversation about, because it wasn't, they didn't not do it because they didn't want to. They didn't do it because they couldn't, because something happened that blocked them from doing it.
0: And that guy is still available.
4: Right.
0: He's going to get traded. Somewhere. Now, there's been... Have we seen anything, though, that is like the Sabres have checked back in on it?
4: No.
0: Nothing.
4: No.
0: Right? Like, the phone is not ringing.
1: Oh, in the last what?
0: Between these two teams. Since June?
1: Oh, for sure, since June.
0: Right, but that's not the case with all... Like, we're here... Well, San Jose is still poking around and checking in, and Carolina's trying to find this third team. Like, I've got other teams that are still trying to work the problem and get that deal done to some extent. Everyone's waiting out Winnipeg to some degree. The Sabres, it feels like from these reports that we've heard about, are just not even thinking about it anymore. And I wonder if that is they have moved on completely, or they're playing the waiting game and they're waiting for some moment where they can strike and get that deal done.
1: I don't know when the moment is. If you have a great start, you'll say you don't need him. If you have a bad start, Winnipeg will up the price.
0: I think you would hope that Winnipeg gets off to a bad start and they start getting nervous that we need the pieces that we're going to get for Hellebuck to get in and help us now because the whole thing's about to fall down.
1: 803-0550. Justin Turpin, WEEI, when we return. Bills and Patriots Sunday at Highmark Stadium at 1 o'clock. We'll get the story, the full story on Drake May's shoulder, or what we know of it, and everything that's wrong with New England right now. It's coming up here on WGR.
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15: Sabres begin their 2026 campaign tonight in Columbus. An injury update from yesterday. Matias Samuelsson did practice with the team, and Ukko-Pekka Luukkonen was in the starter's net yesterday as well, per our own Paul Hamilton. Puck drop set for 7 o'clock tonight, and then on Saturday night, we get the home opener. Three games around the NHL yesterday. The Penguins, they shut out the Flyers 7-0. The Maple Leafs beat the Islanders 2-1, and the Avalanche beat the Kings 8-4. The Bills gearing up for their matchup with the Patriots this Sunday at 1 o'clock. Got our first injury report yesterday. Josh Allen nowhere to be seen, so some good news there. Joe Andreessen, Christian Benford, Keon Coleman, and TJ Sanders did not practice. Damar Hamlin, DJ Moore, and Deion Walker were limited participants. 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If you've been injured in a crash, call the Barnes Firm, 1-800-8-MILLION. In baseball, three wildcard series closed out. The Yankees beat the Red Sox, the Padres advanced past the Cubs, and the White Sox bested the Astros. Phillies, Braves, the only one left. It continues tonight at 8 o'clock. It's your Paddock Chevrolet Sports Headlines. 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I'm Joe Calley for Western New York's Voice of the Fan, WGR.
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17: He heard from who? Those are my favorites. Unnamed sources?
18: Yep, unnamed sources.
17: Okay. Let me just tell you why I'm here. I'm here because Drake was the quarterback. Believe it or not, I had choices to where I wanted to coach, and I wanted to coach here because Drake was the quarterback. So, I don't have really much other to add to that about, you know, a comment that from an unnamed source. But
2: things are not going well in New England. Jeremy and Joe, everybody, good morning. Justin Turpin joins us. He covers Boston sports for WEEI. We had him on a couple weeks ago to talk about the Patriots ahead of the season. Justin, good morning. How ugly is it right now in New England? It's only three games, but things look pretty rough.
19: It's not exactly where you'd want to be on October 1st. I'll tell you that much for sure. And I don't know, you know, the report about the rift there. I'm not doubting where that person got their information, but it doesn't seem like it's accurate when you hear what Mike Vrabel had to say about Drake May and what Drake May has to say about Mike Vrabel. But you're sitting here going into week four against the Bills, who have obviously been playing really well this year, except for the first half of last week. And you're talking about your quarterback single-handedly losing you two games, which is not something you'd think you'd be saying going into the season.
20: Yeah, could it be possible the riff is like not even like about, you know, the two individuals, but about like a specific thing? Because what I've noticed is it feels like Vrabel and May, when they're asked about the shoulder thing, are giving off very different tones. So I don't know if maybe that could be the source of it. But also, do you agree with that, that Vrabel feels very dismissive about it and May is more wishy-washy?
19: I do agree with that. And I think Drake May's comments on it yesterday were pretty interesting as well, because he was asked point blank whether or not it was hindering his ability to throw the football. And he said, no, it's not. It's more a decision-making thing. And that's the way I look at it. To me, it seems like it is a problem with this decision-making. And I think the interception that he threw in the red zone on Sunday against the Jaguars, when he's throwing to Efton Chisholm, who he couldn't even see, he's covered up by Travis Hunter, who turns around and makes the interception. That's a bad interception. That's a bad decision. I don't think that was hindered by his ability to throw the football because of the shoulder. And I think even going back to week one against Seattle, when they have a chance to tie the game, instead he tries to make a throw in the end zone, gets intercepted, and they end up picking the ball off and they lose the game. So I think it is more of a decision-making thing rather than the physical limitation with the shoulder, but it is interesting that they keep bringing it up. He did pop up with the injury report yesterday as a full participant. Maybe that's because they brought it up and it's been a talking point and you kind of have to address it, but I don't know. I don't really buy this whole shoulder thing.
2: How much heat for Josh McDaniels in all this?
19: A lot. When you score two offensive touchdowns through three games, it's very much warranted. And it's, you know, a lot of people are going to look at the quarterback, and rightfully so. Going into the year, you're talking about a guy who was the runner-up for MVP last year. No matter what you want to say about the schedule, he looked like one of those elite quarterbacks. That he was kind of ascending towards that level, and obviously it was a different story in the postseason. You were kind of hoping that was with the health or whatever it may have been, what all the mitigating circumstances in the postseason. But you're coming into now, going into October, and you're talking about a guy who leads the league in interceptions, has another fumbled loss, and the offense just doesn't look like it's clicking. And I think a lot of that is on Drake May. Josh McDaniels is getting his blame, rightfully so. But when you're looking around, like, the A.J. Brown injury is a key part of this as well. Matt Collins, you guys know Matt Collins. Good player, does a lot of things well, versatile player. But if he's your best receiver on the roster, you have a problem. And that's where they're at right now, with Matt Collins being their only go-to guy. The tight ends really haven't been there. Eli Raritan's been good, but didn't play last week. So there's a lot that goes on. The run game as well, the run game hasn't gotten anything going. They had a couple of explosive plays in week two against the Pittsburgh Steelers. But other than that, it's been kind of non-existent. And that would go a long way in helping a young quarterback figure it out if the pieces around him can help elevate him, and they haven't been able to do that.
20: Yeah, and how much, I guess, to that point, the A.J. Brown injury happening so early on, because now, like, you look back at, like, what they had last year when they played the Bills, and watching that game back, what Diggs did here in Buffalo, what Booty was able to do in some of those games, and they're obviously gone, but with Brown out, like, it just feels like everybody might be one notch ahead of where they really should be on the depth chart.
19: Oh, for sure. And you're seeing how important A.J. Brown was, even in the first half that he played. He only had three catches, but two of them came on third down. Like, those gotta-have-it downs, Drake May was looking towards A.J. Brown. And now, like you said, you're kind of putting guys up a step where maybe they weren't ready for. Like, Romeo Doubs right now, you're kind of looking at him and it's like, well, you paid him all this money for what? Like, there really isn't much there. He's not getting open. There's no chemistry with Drake May. And I think that's the kind of – it's a cautionary tale, I guess, for when you're evaluating – preseason and training camp. I know the starters didn't play in the preseason, but when you're looking at training camp, I think we see the connection of Drake May and Romeo Doubs kind of taking off, and you're like, whoa, you know, they might have 2,000-yard receivers. Look what A.J. Brown and Romeo Doubs are doing, and obviously that hasn't been the case yet. So I think it's all just an offense that's still figuring itself out, finding its identity. A lot of people, the talk around here is it has to do with not playing the starters in the preseason, which I don't necessarily subscribe to, because the teams that they played didn't play their starters either. So I'm not sure how 10 to 12 plays against the Colts or the Eagles backups would have really helped them gel all that much more than they would have in training camp. So they're definitely still work in progress. And now going into Buffalo when you really haven't been able to score points is pretty scary.
20: Is there any desire to see Travion Henderson get more involved in that offense? Because I would feel like, I mean, if my offense looks like it's stuck in the mud and I'm missing my top playmaker, I got a back there that has elite speed. Like, figuring out ways to get him the football, I feel like would be an area that I'd want to be exploring.
19: He's just so boom or bust. He's forced one missed tackle this year, which is kind of hard to believe. And obviously he missed week one, so that is only a two-game sample, so a smaller sample size. But Ramondre Stevenson, I think, is clearly the better back out of the two. Travion Henderson also struggles in pass protection, something that Ramondre Stevenson is pretty good at. So I think there is, you look at Travion Henderson and that home run ability, where you saw it in week two against the Steelers, where he bust that long 39-yard run for a touchdown. Like, that kind of stuff he can do, but it's just not there consistently. And that could be a drive killer when you're trying to get him going and he's just getting swallowed up right at the line of scrimmage and gaining a yard or going backwards. A lot of his plays, if you look at his touchdowns that he scored and the yards that he has racked up in the NFL at the NFL level, a lot of them is coming off just these long runs. He had a 70-yard run last year, had a couple of north of 40. Like, a lot of it is just on those home runs that he's been able to get through. So I think they need more consistency from Travion Henderson before they can really trust him to take on a bigger role like that.
2: Justin Turpin, WEEI on the Patriots. Is the season on the brink, or do you feel like this might just be they're kind of battling without Brown? Early schedule is difficult. Is there space to save it if they do lose to the Bills and go 1-3 to start?
19: I think there's certainly space to save it. I think when you're looking at the schedule that they played, it's night and day. I mean, every time you talk about the Patriots, the word schedule comes up. People are probably so sick of hearing that word. But the first four opponents are four teams that were in the playoffs last year, three divisional opponents. And I know 1-3 is not where you'd want to be if that is to happen on Sunday, but especially with the way they've been losing, when you're talking about the quarterback being the number one problem. But the schedule definitely lightens up after this. You'll have the Jets and the Raiders, or vice versa, the Raiders and the Jets, both at home after the Buffalo game this week. So I think there is still room to save it. And they started off slow last year. They were 1-2 going into week four last year as well. So this is a place they have been before, and I think they can turn it around. But it's not somewhere you want to be, and especially if the quarterback continues to struggle the way he has. It's very, very concerning.
2: Justin Turpin on the Western Hotline. Justin, thanks very much. We'll

0: We'll chat again.
1: Awesome. Thanks, guys.
0: 1-3. Could they be 1-3? After that, it is the Raiders, Jets, Bears, Dolphins, Packers. So, some stuff in there.
2: Their schedule is, I heard Chopin Bulldog on this, was it yesterday, that the differences in the Bills and the Patriots' schedules have already happened. So they play from here on out, I believe, all the same opponents.
0: Oh, okay.
2: Right, because the Bills didn't play Seattle. They played the Rams. They don't play Pittsburgh. They played Baltimore. And they don't play Jacksonville because they played Houston. I think I have that right?
0: Yeah, but the Bills haven't played the Rams yet.
2: Okay, so maybe that's, maybe it's on only the Patriots' end? No, that wouldn't make sense either.
0: And they play the Steelers and the Bills play ball. So the Patriots three are out.
2: Yeah, that might
0: that's
2: be what
0: it is. Yeah, yeah, Steelers, Jaguars, Seahawks.
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7: Thank you, Joe DiBiase. Time now for the Seneca Buffalo Creek Casino sneak peek. Tony Sinise from the casino joining me now. And we've got hockey tonight. We've got the Bills this weekend. A lot to get into here with Tony. Happy hockey, Tony. Thanks for joining us.
8: Thanks for having me, Joe. Yeah, it's a great great opening day for the Sabres. Let's go.
7: Looking at a lot of the lines, I mean, not even just for tonight's game, but since the season has not started yet, a lot of futures options.
8: Yeah, so the odds are interesting for the Sabres. They're minus 125 to make the playoffs, but their over-under for points is 96.5, which is not playoffs. Mm-hmm. And that's juiced up to plus 100. So I feel like maybe the odds makers don't know what to do with this team at this point because of the changes. But, you know, we're 30-1 to win the Cup, which is 12th mm-hmm. best odds. So we're kind of right in the middle there, and I think we have to see what our young guys can do.
7: There's another couple other interesting ones that you could take part in. Like top goal scorer might be an easier one, but like top point getter, I mean, that's probably just Tage and Dahlin, but there'd be some interesting long shot options there too, I think.
8: Yeah, I always say gambling should be fun. Like, I don't want to take Tage to score the most goals at minus 400.
7: Right.
8: give me Konsta Helenis at 75-1. Like, let me put $5 on that. That's a fun bet.
7: Right. Tonight's game, and you can obviously watch it down at the sportsbook. Lots of TVs. Great spot to watch the game. And for the season getting rolling here, during the year ticket program, again, come in with your ticket after?
8: Yeah, come in before or after with your ticket for some free slot play. Also, I just wanted to throw out there that we are giving away Bills tickets tonight. If you want to come to property and watch the Sabres, you could also win some Bills tickets. And then next Friday, we're giving away a package which includes Sabres tickets, a jersey, and dinner at the WD Bar and Grill Steakhouse.
7: All right, perfect. So come in and watch and earn and watch the game and win some stuff, win some tickets. And for the line this week for the Bills, big favorite against New England, obviously with them looking like they've looked for the first 3 weeks.
8: Yeah, I think they're minus 6.5. They're minus 315 on the money line. I think that's the correct line. New England's giving up a lot of rushing yards, I think over 100 a game. James Cook has looked great. And, you know, New England's averaging 12 points a game, and the Bills are over 30. So, you know, I think the line's good, and I think the Bills, we shall be positive about the Bills this week.
7: Tony Sinise from Seneca Buffalo Creek Casino. Thanks, Tony. Talk to you next week.
8: Thank you, Joe. Go Bill.
7: Seneca Buffalo Creek Casino. Nothing else comes close.
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7: 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I went and took a look at this. Slowly graduating to bigger and bigger cars.
8: Mm-hmm.
7: The inevitability of a van is feeling like
8: it's on the radar.
7: That off. I don't know.
8: Just with the sliding doors.
7: Five people in a car just always feels like, you know, I got to get bigger.
8: Yeah. Well, so I mean, as the kids get bigger, you're going to want more room.
7: Gears got to go in now and this and that. So
8: gears?
7: Gear. Like,
8: oh, gear.
7: Yeah.
8: Gear.
7: Bags of things and
8: yeah,
7: sports stuff and all that. Anyway.
8: I mean, you know, Knox is playing soccer. Right?
7: Not a lot of gear in soccer.
8: Not a lot of gear there.
7: It is nice.
8: Unless you got if you got hockey on the radar at any point, then you're going to have you need a lot of room.
7: Yeah, not yet.
8: Do you think that'll happen at some point? Are they skating?
7: Who?
8: The twins?
7: Not yet. He hasn't shown much interest in hockey yet. Like, we might get him
8: not
7: out there soon.
8: The Tage Thompson highlight reels of 3 years ago.
7: They're eager for the Sabre season to begin. That's for sure. Excited about that. So, yeah. Who do they know? They know Tage. They know Darlene. Ukko-Pekka Luukkonen. They would have known Alex Tuck. He's gone.
8: Yeah.
7: Matias Samuelsson looks like their uncle, so they know him.
8: Matias Samuelsson scored, including the playoffs, 16 goals last year. That's not going to happen again, I don't think, right? What's that number going to be? He didn't score any goals for like 10 years of his life playing hockey.
7: And then
8: hockey.
7: Had 16?
8: And then he had 16. So what's he going to score? He's going to score 8?
7: That's what you call activating the defense. Right?
8: Sure, yes. Hey, get ready for the BFLO store game day. They got their tailgate club collection right now. They were down at Wings Flights of Hope with us on Sunday for the Bills game. They'll be there again this Sunday. And shop their 4 locations or at the BFLOshop.com. The BFLO store, the official retail destination of Western New York.
7: What other games we got Sunday? Any real good ones? What's Sunday?
8: The slate this week is awesome.
7: Really?
8: Okay. I think my favorite one, like, I'm kind of upset this is on at the same time the Bills game is on, Jaguars at Bengals.
7: No, that's good.
8: It's a great game.
7: That's good. Rams, Eagles.
8: Cowboys and Texans is pretty good. Rams, Eagles, you mentioned.
7: Kansas City and Vegas.
8: That's the other one. Well, let's see what the Raiders are.
7: San Francisco.
8: Are you for real?
7: They're not.
8: We'll find out. I mean, are we sure the Chiefs are for real? I mean, the Chiefs beat a couple bad teams.
7: The Raiders could be not for real and still finish 9-8 and make a playoff spot, but not for real, no.
8: And then Broncos, Niners.
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3: The Sabres begin their 2026 campaign tonight in Columbus. An injury update from yesterday. Matias Samuelsson did practice with the team, and Ukko-Pekka Luukkonen was in the starters net yesterday as well, per our own Paul Hamilton. Puck drop set for 7 o'clock tonight, and then on Saturday night, we'll get the home opener. Three games around the NHL yesterday. The Penguins, they shut out the Flyers 7-0. The Maple Leafs beat the Islanders 2-1, and the Avalanche topped the Kings 8-4. The Bills gearing up for their matchup with the Patriots this Sunday at 1 o'clock. We got our first injury report yesterday. Josh Allen, nowhere to be seen, so some good news there. Joe Andreessen, Christian Benford, Keon Coleman, TJ Sanders did not practice. Damar Hamlin, DJ Moore, and Deion Walker were all limited. 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If you've been injured in a crash, call the Barnes Firm, 1-800-8-MILLION. In baseball, the wild card series closed out. The Yankees beat the Red Sox, the Padres advanced past the Cubs, and the White Sox bested the Astros. Phillies Braves, the only one left, continues tonight at 8 o'clock. It's your Paddock Chevrolet Sports Update. 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
6: Far circle, one-timer scores! Norris with the blast, and what an end to a great shift for this group as the Sabres take a 1-0 lead. This is Oslin, top of the circle. Nice feed inside, they score. Here's Thompson with a goal. What a shot that was from the near circle. He just hung on to it.
7: Yeah, you know, I think everybody's excited. I mean, obviously, we saw some of the games last night. I think some guys watched it a little bit. Obviously, there's highlights going around. I mean, the feeling is, you know, let's get this thing started. Let's get started the right way.
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8: Game night for the Sabres. They'll be in Columbus to take on the Blue Jackets, the season opener. Game one of 84. We're going to talk about it with Aaron Portsline, who covers the Blue Jackets for The Athletic. He's joining us on the Western Hotline. Aaron, good morning. Jeremy and Joe, happy hockey season.
9: Yeah, guys, good morning to you. It's good to get her started, eh?
8: Yeah. We're excited about it. The Sabres had a great year, so, you know, life around here is a little bit different, which is nice. Mm-hmm. Expectations going into a year, a good competitive team. I'll be honest, Aaron, a lot of people around here were hoping for a little bit bigger of an offseason, some kind of signature move. And, you know, if that was right, going to be Connor Hellebuyck or whatever, it didn't happen. That didn't happen for anybody with Hellebuyck. So we're excited, but I don't know if you, looking at the Sabres from where you sit, feel like they should have also done something else.
9: Yeah, you know, it's easy to say. I mean, they let some pieces go that they felt they needed to, and of course people in Columbus here are familiar with Jarmo Kekalainen. I mean, the GM there, I still feel like that team right there has an enormous capacity for growth from within.
8: Yeah,
9: like really. And I feel like a season like last year was such a tonic for them, such a confidence builder, that I don't really worry about them. Like, when I think there's a lot of teams in the East that you have tons of question marks and curiosities. I don't worry about the Sabres being a competitive team and a playoff team this year. I mean, guys, you could have had the summer Columbus had, right, where they made some moves, but my God, did they make some headlines that were less than positive for the franchise, reputationally anyway. So, you know, a couple of different ways to look at it, maybe.
8: Yeah, the offseason starts with the Werenski drama.
10: I remember thinking, Aaron, like, oh, he's definitely getting traded. Like, the fact that he's there and there really hasn't been drama in months, I feel like, with him. Maybe I'm wrong, but I feel like it's a win that just he's back and going to be on the ice for them.
9: Yeah, it feels like it's sort of percolating, but far below the surface. Like, they have to win, right? I think it's pretty simple. If they win, there's a chance they keep him. If they lose, if they don't win, there's no chance they keep him. But listen, he also turned down a trade to the Dallas Stars. right? That's a heck of a hockey team. That's a no-tax state. So the fact that he turned down that trade should be proof to people that he wants this thing to work in Columbus. That would be his argument, certainly. But the Marchenko dust-up, they fired a broadcaster and a beloved web writer late in the season when beyond the window for those guys to get hired elsewhere. Just a lot of stuff that really Fantilli didn't get done until well into training camp. They took their young number one goalie to the door, literally the doors of arbitration before they settled. Like, just nothing came easy for the Blue Jackets this summer. And really, if anybody needs to get back to playing hockey, it might be these guys.
10: Yeah. Do you feel like the Werenski timeline is the whole year, or do you feel like it's important for them to start strong because if they don't, then this could come up for him in the middle of the season?
9: Well, I mean, I think they got seven of their first nine at home, right? So there's a real opportunity to get off to a good start, yes. I think if they get off to a dreadful start and they're not a successful team, then you're gonna hear questions about it for sure. I think if they're out of it at the trade deadline, 100%, you're gonna hear it. Now he still has a no move clause all the way through this year, so it's all up to him. I think the one after that, the sort of the timeline after that is if he doesn't sign an extension on or around next July 1st, well, we've got issues because it'll be him heading into the last year of his contract. And yeah, you guys know how it is. You can't let that player, you can't imagine a scenario where you don't have him anymore. But if he's going to leave, you darn sure can't let him leave without getting compensation for it. So,
10: right. Which is what they did this week, right, with Kirill Marchenko. How do you feel like it's the big move of the week right before the season started? He didn't want to be there, right? Like, for that being the situation, how do you feel like they did getting a player back of Matthew Nyes's caliber?
9: Well, I think they did really, really well, honestly. Like, I know that Don Waddell, the GM, has said that he wasn't going to trade Marchenko simply to the team that gave him what he thought was immediately the best of some bad offers. And he didn't want prospects and futures. He wanted today help. So credit to him for holding out to that. I did not imagine they could get a player the caliber of Nyes. He sort of furthers their identity as a really, really big team up front now. And I certainly didn't think they could do that and unload two contracts that they wanted to get rid of, Elvis Merzlikins and Miles Wood. So by my measure, that's Don Waddell's best move during his time in Columbus, and it probably ranks as one of his better moves, in his long and lengthy career. Having said that, Marchenko's a hell of a player. He is a heck of a player. He scores. He can score on his own and score from anywhere. They're going to miss that. They're going to have to score in different ways now, and it won't always be easy. But I think Nyes is a heck of a return given their situation.
10: By the way, thinking about like Columbus, like all that happened in their offseason, at the end of last year, the Rick Bonus postgame, going after his team, like is that all good now? Is there any residual left over from that with what he said at the end of the year?
9: Well, I think there is, just because he wants there to be. He doesn't want that to be. He hasn't apologized for that. He's not going to take his words back for that. As he said, he maybe came on a little strong. We've seen people do that in interviews before after tough losses. But he was literally PO'd at what he saw and how this team just caved down the stretch. And honestly, he's kept the foot on the pedal during training camp here. Right, first day of training camp, there's two guys, he said, that they weren't in proper shape. So he's not afraid to call people out. He wants this thing pushed to the next level. He has implored the young players here. Like, it's not just enough to have a good couple of months and, oh, geez, they came close again. Aren't they nice guys? Like, that, those days have to be over here in Columbus, where expectations are pushed a little bit higher. Six playoff berths in 25 years. I know people in Buffalo are like, tell me about it. but you've gone through the same thing. Like, at some point, somebody has to grab it and say, this isn't good enough. John Tortorella did it years earlier, made the playoffs 4 years in a row, had some really good teams in there. But I think Bonus is taking on that charge now.
10: So what's the result? You think they what should the expectations be for them? Is this going to work, all of it together? Do they have enough talent to be a playoff team again?
9: They definitely have enough talent, yes. I think, for me, if Marchenko were still here, I would worry about this thing really getting ugly in the room and where it would go from there. That's another reason I really like that trade. I think they're good enough. I think scoring goals is going to be a challenge for them at times. But they have a really good goalie in Jet Greaves now, who's younger and just getting better. Their blue line is beat up to start the season, but they've sort of found a, when they're healthy, the fit that works back there with Severson, with Werenski, with Provorov and Matejchuk as their top four. Three of their six are out tonight against Buffalo, probably. So that's tough. They got to get through that hump, but this is a good team, and they showed it. Listen, the Sabres and the Blue Jackets last spring, from like January and well into March, were the two hottest teams in hockey. So it is in there, and it's Rick Bonus's job, and it's frankly the players' job, the veterans and the young guys, to start delivering in a way that kind of success and that performance is sustained.
10: You mentioned quickly in there that three defensemen probably out tonight for them against the Sabres?
9: Yeah, Severson definitely out. That's the top pair guy with Werenski. Fabro definitely out. He's been on the third pair with Gudbranson. And it looks like Provorov, who literally has never missed a game in his entire career because of an injury. He's missed three games in his entire career due to COVID protocols. He has not practiced the last 3 days. And so we'll get word this morning whether he's going to play or not. It would not be like him to miss a game. But if he's got a serious injury, well, it won't be up to him. But so there could very well be three, just for sure, two guys out.
8: Aaron Portsline on the Blue Jackets, covers the Blue Jackets for The Athletic. Aaron, thanks for the time, and enjoy the game tonight.
9: Yeah, of course, guys. Thanks for having me.
10: Thanks,
8: Blue
10: Aaron.
8: Jackets and Sabres. You know, as he said, the Jackets' identity is to be big, and Nyes helps that. The Sabres are not as big. The loss of Tuck is... Yeah. Like, he's a big guy on their top line, and Yarmo, before they lost Tuck, talked about how important his size is.
10: Mm-hmm.
8: They're going into a game where they're going to be the undersized team. So, good test.
10: I think so. I do like hearing, though, like, they're going to, your opponent. Now, they're going to struggle to score goals sometimes. It's generally not where I want to be.
8: Right. For sure.
10: Yeah, Byram also, like, they got smaller there, right? Byram, well, Zellweger. Byram for Zellweger. Crevier is enormous,
8: he's
10: though.
8: He's big. He's very big. He's the new Logan Stanley. I saw Logan Stanley on the ice last night for
10: Sabres,
8: the Islanders.
10: Yeah, he got walked on the... Or didn't he make a mistake on their first goal? I don't know what the... All I saw was a screenshot of him like trying to kick a puck, yeah. And it was behind him already. The Sabres this year going into the season are the 20... Or they rank 25th in the league in average height. Last year, I remember them being like top 10, so... That's also the new young guys coming in. None of them are really what Oslin, Helenius, and Kulik are all what, like 6'1"?
8: Bold predictions. You can read an article on our website, WGR550.com. Brayton Wilson has posted his bold predictions. Okay. Five bold predictions for the season.
10: Bold predictions.
8: You can check that out. I saw, I think it was Frank Saravelli did a bold prediction for every team.
10: Uh-huh.
8: And I want you to try to guess his Sabres bold prediction. Think of something.
10: Frank Saravelli?
8: I mean, like, Brayton is, Konstantin Helenius is a Calder finalist, and they do make a goalie trade.
10: Okay.
8: Frank
10: Those
8: went.
10: Are reasonable.
8: Sure. Frank went Mad Lib kind of style, bold prediction. Let me pull the, make sure I got this. That it
10: and
8: was
10: it's
8: him.
10: Not like Buchagrass picking them to win the cup. Like, it's.
8: No.
10: It's more specific than that.
8: Yes.
10: He is going to have is it a can I ask if it's good or bad? Is it a good would we be happy with this?
8: Hold on. Let me just make sure it was Frank.
10: Okay. Mm,
0: that's significant.
10: Mm.
8: Who Frank. Could it be ESPN? I got to find it now.
10: Frank. Frank Saravelli.
8: Listen. I remember what the bold prediction was.
10: Okay.
8: I just got to find who I don't
10: know.
8: Okay,
10: my guess is it's going to be that. What's a good one here? Let's run with
8: It's going to bother me so much. I've got to find it.
10: Josh Doan scores 40 goals.
8: Oh.
10: Is that not even big enough?
8: No. This is a much bigger.

0: prediction.
1: It's a much 70 bold, goals.
0: It's a much bigger, bolder prediction.
1: Than that?
2: Bigger, bolder prediction than Tone.
0: Right. I'm current. What I'm going to be doing for the next 10 minutes
1: is finding where this
0: is going
1: from.
0: To every single link of bold predictions and bringing it to you.
1: The Sabres are going to...
0: Okay, I got it. It is Frank Saravelli and Sportsnet. Okay, I had
1: power
0: it right.
1: To win the Norse.
0: Okay, that's fine. That's fine. No.
1: All right, how about...
2: Lucan and Vezina.
1: The Sabres to set the regular season points record.
2: Whoa.
3: Wow.
0: No.
1: The Sabres to set to be the worst team in hockey.
2: Colton Ellis Calder.
1: Ooh, is he still eligible?
2: I think he is, right? He's not even playing enough games last year, I don't think.
0: All right, ready?
1: How about Calder and Vezina?
2: There you go. Hart, too.
1: And the Hart.
0: I'm going to...
1: The first goalie to ever win the Calder, Vezina, and the Hart in the same season.
0: Okay. You can decide if that is more likely than...
1: He's going to take his helmet off and throw it at a guy on the breakaway.
0: Right. So, Frank Saravelli's bold predictions. He's got, like, Macklin Celebrini wins the Hart. The Kraken win the draft lottery. These are not, I believe that's...
2: Sure.
1: Will Jason Botterill celebrate that one?
0: I mean, hey, heck of a GM that guy is. All right, ready? I'm going to give you half of it. And you fill in the other half.
3: Oh, no. All okay. Right. So we got to Mad Lib this now.
0: Really?
1: We're Mad Libbing the Mad Lib.
0: It's a Mad Lib.
1: Was it him?
2: All right.
1: It was him?
0: Who? It's Frank. Frank. Okay. It's Frank Saravelli.
3: Frank.
0: There's a late season coaching change.
2: Oh.
3: Whoa.
0: Here.
1: So he's got Lindy. Oh, I know what this is.
3: Is this going to be this is Vegas last year? It's going to be the same
1: thing? He's got them firing Lindy and hiring Tortorella a week to go?
0: It just says, Tortorella will be reunited with Kekalainen, the place where he spent six seasons as an assistant, full circle. Late season replacement, Tortorella in for Lindy.
3: I knew.
0: Is Frank Saravelli's bold prediction for the Sabres.
1: So that happened a bunch of times. Was it three places that happened last year in the NHL? Tortorella did it. The Islanders did it with Pete DeBoer. It didn't work, right? They didn't make it.
2: No, they
1: didn't. I thought maybe someone else did it. There is no way they're taking Lindy out back with at all, let alone, 2 weeks to go in the season?
2: In a world where that happens, where Lindy's not the coach at the end of the year, doesn't it have to be a horrific start? Like, they just can't win at all?
1: I don't think
2: that's possible.
0: Late season replacement would indicate we are good, we feel like the message has been lost, right? In what world
2: good luck.
0: Is Lindy Ruff getting fired in that scenario? Hey,
1: right.
0: It's got. Hey, listen.
1: It would be the scenario he's laying out is you're great all year long. You get to March, and things start going south. You get to April. This is bad. We've lost it. We've lost five in a row, and now we're on the verge maybe of missing, or we're even out of it. Maybe we were in. Maybe you're in the playoff picture all year long, and you get to April, and like now you're 3 points out because things have just gone totally bad.
2: There's just no way.
1: Does the relationship with Lindy, with the team, I don't think ownership would let that happen. Even if Jarmo wanted to do it, I don't feel like it would happen. So, it's because he's the coach. If anybody else, if their coach was Craig Berube last year when they did what they did and made the playoffs, and you lay that scenario out for me, all right, fine, I could get there. With the relationship with Tortorella and Jarmo. But Lindy's the coach. It's not happening. There's no way. Do we also respect when teams do that or no?
0: Sure.
1: Like, did Vegas feel like that worked? They must,
0: yes.
1: Right?
0: Yeah.
1: They brought him in and they won a bunch of games in a row.
0: Yeah.
1: And they made the Stanley Cup. And that is what Tortorella is, by the way, now, right? Like, he's just going to be a hired gun coach at the end of the year for a contender that wants to bring him in. It's a pretty sweet setup for him, by the way. I don't have to work all year. I could just take over a really good team in April and go to the playoffs.
0: Mm-hmm.
1: I just don't think it would happen here.
0: No. Well, it's a bold prediction. That I was going to say, like, we can't get mad when the assignment is predict something crazy.
1: True.
0: Right? He does predict the Sabres to make the playoffs.
1: Okay.
0: To have some regression. Let me see if there's anything else here that's really that bold. Hellebuyck sits out the year.
1: The whole year?
0: The whole year.
3: Marty Baron said that a couple weeks ago.
1: The whole year?
3: Yeah, that he could see him doing that.
1: So I don't know if this has happened since, but

0: That happened here with Michael Pekka, right? He had a contract dispute, and he sat out an entire season.
1: Devin Levi will be the opening night starter in the playoffs for Edmonton.
0: I
2: that might track.
0: I would want to bet it's somebody that's not on the roster right now. Or it's Freddie Anderson coming back from injury. He's going to be their starter, I think, though, until Freddie Anderson's back. Right? Like, Jari's horrible, and I don't know. I don't think Levi's great either, but I guess we'll see.
1: And his cup pick, there's Frank. His cup pick is Minnesota over Washington. Minnesota trades for Larkin, and they win the cup.
0: I mean, neither of those two teams have centers, but okay. They're good. There is so much Washington love right now. I mean, Logan Thompson is the Vezina favorite, and they added all these pieces in the offseason. Everyone's got them to make the playoffs. They are definitely good. How much does center matter? They don't have a number one center. Dubois, Strome, these guys are fine. We know who they are. They have a kid who might be great, but Protas, we'll see. But I don't know. You've got great wingers, good defensemen, and a goalie. What happens when you have no top-level centers? I just feel like you're going to be limited by that. So
1: let's get the shots of audio. The best shots of audio brought to you by Outlet Liquor. When it's time to stock up, it's the best place to buy a case. What's your outlet? Joe Kelly collects the best shots of audio from around the world, sports, and whatever else comes up. And then we hear them and react to them.
2: Yes. All right. Well, we'll start in the MLB. We've got Picoelli from WBEN this morning to get to as well. A couple shots around the NFL. Munetaka Murakami for the White Sox. Mm-hmm. This is post-game last night. This is his reaction with his translator following the win.
3: It's early in Japan. They're celebrating with you. Anything you want to say to them?
4: Same, hi. Same. Same. Yeah, he's drunk. I'm drunk. Yeah, yesterday, maybe hungover, you know?
3: Tomorrow hungover.
4: Yes. No, yesterday, tomorrow. Yeah, sorry. I don't speak English.
3: You don't need the translator. Congratulations.
4: Thank you so much.
2: Just electric post-game interview there.
5: The best. He's the guy that yelled, "I am Japanese" last week. Right?
2: Yes, yes.
5: It's really good.
2: It's a continuation pretty much awesome. There. So.
5: I love that.
2: Very good. High energy following post game.
0: Thank you, White Sox.
2: I know.
0: Won me some money this year.
2: Did they?
0: I had them the over to make the playoffs, to win the division. It was White Sox year.
5: Wow. Where'd you go?
0: I kind of want to go watch them play in Cleveland now.
2: Might have to.
5: Why not?
2: Pay them back for paying you.
0: Yeah.
2: Little return. Ben Johnson takes a jab at Jared Goff in a post-game interview here.
6: So how do you go into preparation when you're dealing with a quarterback who maybe stays in the pocket more but gets the ball out quick as opposed to Caleb, who may be a bit more mobile?
7: Well, I've got a little history with that, of calling plays for someone not so mobile.
2: I don't know if it's really a jab, but just kind of pointing out that Ben...
0: That's definitely not something I think Jared Goff would take offense to.
2: No. I mean, he's got to know what he is at this point.
0: Well aware that his over-under for rushing yards in games is half a yard.
2: Yeah.
0: Right.
2: Yeah. Not great. He's going to be there with Matt Stafford.
0: Uh-huh. Yeah, I don't consider that a jab.
2: No. Jameis Winston, not AI this week. This is from post-game.
0: Yeah. Were you
2: pre-game.
0: You here last year week for this? We played an AI Jameis Winston clip.
1: I was.
2: Hand up. Tough scene. All right.
0: You're coming back with more Jameis.
2: I had to.
1: While we're on this about AI stuff, old man yelling at cloud. I'm sure it's going to be all great and wonderful, and I got nothing to say on. If you ever send me a video of babies talking, doing AI, or Mac Jones talking to Drake May, AI, and say, "This is so funny," I'm never watching 1 second of that video, and I don't find any of them funny ever. Nothing about it is funny to me on any level ever.
5: Nope.
1: I do not understand why people think that they write in the thing and then they make it happen. They're like, "This is amazing." It's not funny.
0: Yeah.
1: Hell, look at Mike Vrabel up there. He didn't actually say this. What if he did? Isn't this hilarious? It's not at all funny at all.
5: No. Right. It's the worst.
1: You can have a great time with it. I'm just telling you, if you send it to me, I'm not clicking it. I'm not watching it. I'd rather eat an egg.
2: Whoa.
1: It's no value at all. And I don't understand why people think that stuff is funny.
5: I frankly lose respect for a person.
1: 100%. Listen, people are allowed to like music and sports and laugh at things.
0: Would you trade watching nothing but those AI slop videos for a year, but you get to play Augusta?
2: Oh.
1: How many of them do I have to watch? Yeah, I don't get to watch. Yeah. I don't get to watch sports.
0: One a day. Sure, fine. Oh,
2: yeah. One a day. That's so simple.
0: That's not enough.
2: No.
1: I'll just sit here and just not laugh at something for 10 seconds.
0: Yeah. You're not allowed to watch anything but that, sports included.
1: Never.
0: No. I have to give them sports. No other TV
1: shows.
0: Sorry,
1: I can't watch the Sabres games this year. I'm going to the Masters for watching AI based videos. No thanks.
2: Taking a year off. But here's Jameis Winston, non-AI, this week, pregame. The reporter has no idea how to respond to what he says.
8: How confident are you in carrying this team forward?
9: One thing that I do is forgetting those that is behind and reaching forward to what's ahead.
8: Well, we're having beautiful weather today.
1: Now that's good.
2: Yeah.
1: That's good. There's also the Bucks quarterback.
2: Oh, I've got that.
1: Okay, you got him on the thermostat.
2: Jalen Daniels. Yeah. His. This is another Jameis-esque quote. Here we go.
10: I think that one thing I learned in college was, you know, you can't be a thermometer. You have to be the thermostat.
1: I mean, I can make that work.
5: Respect.
0: Well, you can't be the what?
2: Thermometer.
1: You can't be the thermometer. You have to be the thermostat. That means you're not reacting to the temperature. You're setting it.
2: I love it.
5: It's good.
1: That's what that means.
0: Yeah,
1: that means.
0: That is good.
5: I got respect.
1: Be in control.
2: Yes.
1: Not reactive.
2: I love it. That's a great quote.
1: Take that, thermometers.
2: Well, let's turn up the temperature here. Kevin Harlan.
1: Thermometer's a fun word to say.
5: Say it.
2: Thermometer.
5: Thermometer.
0: Thermometer.
2: But it looks like thermometer, technically. We're gonna.
1: Here we go.
0: Thermometer. Is that like, is England say it that way? Like they say some words,
2: thermometer.
0: Pronounce them a little bit differently?
1: Like schedule. It looks like thermometer.
2: Does a little bit.
1: I mean, sure.
0: He is correct.
1: Right.
5: Great.
1: And thermostat looks like thermostat.
2: Yes.
5: Thermostat.
2: Could have some fun with
0: it. It's funny how without meter at the end, it would be thermo. But when you throw that on, it's Therma.
2: English.
1: It's actually kind of backward with
0: we
1: the
0: are changing with the, it because of letters after that.
5: What's the E?
1: It actually breaks the rule of the long O with the E behind it.
5: Right.
1: Which is applicable to Sabes, all you maniacs that can't accept that it's spelled S-A-B-S.
2: What a tie-in.
1: All right, next. What's our next shot?
2: All right, we've got two more. Kevin Harlan's getting hotboxed in L.A., and then we've got Peak Welly after that. So here's Kevin Harlan.
11: And let me just tell you this. We are in California tonight. If I continue to smell what I'm smelling from the crowd, I'm going to be hunting some scotcheroos later in this broadcast. If you know what I mean.
12: The munchies?
11: Wow. I mean, like, we need ventilation.
0: That man is a treasure.
1: He is a treasure. New idea for an alt cast. Kevin Harlan gets high and calls games.
2: Yes.
5: That's good.
1: That's into it. What did he say he's going to be hunting?
5: Scotcheroos.
1: What are scotcheroos?
2: We did some research.
0: Oh, those are like the
2: peanut butter rice crispy things-ish.
0: Yeah. Yeah.
2: Bars.
1: Oh, okay. Yeah. All right.
5: Mad respect for pulling that, like knowing that's what he's going to go for.
0: Such a good word for it.
5: It's so good.
2: Scotcheroos.
5: He's such a pro, man. He is the best.
1: Oh, yeah. He is absolutely the best.
2: Yes. The water falls on the desk. I'm wet. I'm dirty in the college basketball call. All of that. So good. So good.
5: He's awesome.
2: And wrapping things up here, here's Peak Welly on News Radio 930 WBEN this morning on the Odd Club.
13: So I'm just being honest that area was not particularly active. We had a partner come in that wanted to do more down there from a fan experience perspective and from a F&B perspective. So we made those changes. But from a long-term standpoint, we're always trying to protect the history of the team, and we're going to find ways and areas to display the great history of the Buffalo Sabres.
1: All right, on the Odd Club. Now, I haven't been in the building yet to see the new Odd Club version of what it is.
0: The Mick Ultra Lounge.
1: So I will on Saturday. I'll speak for myself here. The Odd Club had nothing to do with the history of the team for me. It just kind of looked like a cool historic place that was a gathering place in the arena. Mm-hmm. It was, you know, a old wooden bar and wood-colored stuff. And sure, there's an old standings board there. That's not that important to me. Maybe it's important to some of you. It was definitely the most busy place in the entire building for gathering.
0: Yeah.
1: If he's talking F&B... all right, they want to sell more food and beverage in that spot. I hope you didn't turn it into five food lines, because if you did, that stinks. If it's still people gathering with a different aesthetic.
0: Yeah.
1: All right, I guess.
0: Yeah,
1: because
0: that's what it was for me. Like, I'll admit to, like, that is the spot I would want to go to every intermission if I'm in the lower bowl.
1: We selected our tickets to be right
0: by
1: it.
0: We did on purpose.
1: Because it's the only place you'd want to go to meet people.
0: Right, and it's usually, like, it gets very busy quickly, so, like, you can't wait. Like, if you go to the bathroom first, you might not have, like, a standing area.
1: Right.
0: But I also will admit to, I'm not sure I ever purchased one thing there.
1: Sure. And
0: walked up to the bar and like grabbed something. So if that's what that means, like not active in that way, like, oh, that's my experience. But active in terms of how many people are there.
1: It's very
0: active. Super active.
1: Again, like I'll keep an open mind to it. Maybe they've improved it and I would say, oh, I like the new Odd Club. I think you should bring back in the wood accents instead of the airport lounge look. Right? Like we'll see. I'm open to it. Mm-hmm. But I guess the definition of busy from an F&B and the definition of busy from everybody just kind of loiters. You know what it needed? Bigger TVs. That's really all it needed.
0: Yeah.
1: Put up some massive TVs in that club. That's what your Ultra Lounge should have had.
0: Yep.
1: Yeah. Maybe they have new TVs. I haven't been in, so I'm ready to. Open mind here. But am I still going to tell everyone to meet us there?
0: I probably for the first game of the season, I'm going to watch.
1: We're still going to call it the Odd Club? Like, meet me at the Odd Club.
0: It'll
1: yes,
0: be like
1: we
0: Twitter,
1: will, right?
0: It'll be like Twitter. We're just going to probably keep calling it that.
1: Fair.
5: Yeah.
1: And whatever. We'll see. There you go. There's your shots of audio. The best shots of audio brought to you by Outlet Liquor. When you need to stock up, it's the best place to buy a case. Speaking of the Sabres, we've got Sabres food in the house. Going to get a look at some of their items. We'll have a chef come in, tell you all the things you can get. Did they bring a beer saber? Is there beer in it? These are questions we will have answers to on the other side, I suppose. Jeremy and Joe here on WGR.
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1: All right, is this the first time we're going to do the food thing on camera and we can hold it up and show?
0: I think so.
1: Oh,
0: maybe.
1: Look at the
0: last year we would have had it, right?
1: I don't know. I don't remember anything. Here. Jeremy and Joe, we got Chef Mike in from the Sabres, Executive Chef Delaware North KeyBank Center. Chef Mike, good morning.
28: Hey, good morning, guys.
1: Excited about the season?
28: Of course.
1: Yeah.
28: The way we ended last year, looking forward to starting hot.
1: So, shortened off season for everybody down there, huh?
28: Shortened off season, yep.
1: So that's good. It's exciting, you know? I mean, where were you for Game 7 in the moment?
28: Where was I for Game 7? Wandering the concourse, wondering how many more overtimes we were going to have.
1: Yeah.
0: Yeah, I was like, how late are we going to be here till 2 o'clock in the morning?
28: Yeah.
1: Did you, it's funny, like I think a lot of people have this Sabres experience, that people that maybe work with the team, work at the arena. Did you have a feeling of, obviously, disappointment the Sabres lose, but then also, oh, maybe I get my life back now. I can have like 2 days in a row to think because, you know, the playoffs take over your life. And I imagine it takes over your life too.
28: Sure. You know, it was a little bit of mixed emotions. There's definitely some gratitude to be able to experience it.
1: Yeah.
28: You know, at the time, it's the first time I've ever been a part of it. And it was amazing. The fans were amazing. The whole experience was great. But then, yeah, there was a little relief like, oh, I don't have to be here tomorrow.
1: Yeah, I felt that too. All right, so a new season means lots of new stuff, exciting stuff at the arena, new foods at the arena. We'll get to all the things. You brought in a couple things for us as well that we'll do our best to take down. So what did you bring in?
28: So the marquee items for us this year, last year we had a big hit with the Big Parm Thompson. So the Sabres reached out, partnership. They wanted to focus on a couple more player items. So we got the Doner, based on obviously Josh Doan. It is a pizza dough stuffed with house-braised beef birria, toppled with onions and cilantro.
1: You wanna hold this up?
0: I've got the next one. Okay. So you can.
1: My camera's over on him, so I'll go on this one. Like, we'll zoom in on that.
28: But yeah, it's pretty delicious. It eats well. It's available in our food court at our Lenovo stand there. Uh-huh. We do have a second one we're going to roll out midway through the season, but this one's great. Okay. It smells good. It eats good. A little messy, so either wear an apron or make sure you get extra napkins.
1: Yeah. So what's the inspiration? How'd you put it together?
28: Well, a couple different times last year, we ran this Berea grilled cheese, which was a big hit.
1: Yeah.
28: And then the actual dough sandwich is really popular in Italy right now.
1: Okay.
28: So we kind of do our homework. We try and stay contemporary with what's going on around.

0: around us, not just in sports service, but in culinary in general, and see how we can weave it into our building. So
1: that's the donor. Available where?
0: Food court, the Lenovo stand.
1: Okay.
0: It's the only place it's available.
2: There's the Benny Barner, right?
0: Yep, the Benny Barn Burger. That's what you got.
2: Yep.
0: It's a burger, cheese. It's actually cheddar from Canada. And then it's bacon, pulled pork, and a secret sauce we call the Benny sauce.
2: Okay.
0: So it's pretty good, a little sweet, a little salty, eats really good. He actually really liked it. We fed both of the sandwiches to the guys, and we got a lot of good feedback from them.
2: Nice.
0: That's at the Coke stand, so there's one on the 100 level when you first come up, and then there's one on the 300 level as well.
1: Okay. So these will be at every game. These are the two new ones, the two feature items.
0: Every game, yep.
1: Okay.
0: So.
1: And then there are rotating items as well.
0: Yep, so rotators, what we brought with us is we brought the face-off waffle fry. So that is by division, so it's always one side buffalo, which is buffalo chicken dip, blue cheese, the stuff that we like to eat. And then the other side rotates based on division. First game is Blackhawks, so it's central. So we're going to do a pulled pork, barbecue sauces, that kind of stuff. A couple other rotators. We're starting with a tribute to our Canadian friends, a beaver tail and chocolate-covered bacon milkshake.
1: Ooh, okay.
0: And then we have the bear claw hot pretzel out of our pretzel portable.
2: Yep.
0: And then kind of slipping my mind on what else we have, but we got a bunch of different stuff. You know, we rolled out a couple new brunch items for everybody this year. We got a hangover burger, which is going to be a double patty with a fried egg on it.
2: Okay.
0: We have we have this pretty fun nacho that is breakfast. So it's
1: brunch nachos.
0: It's eggs, it's sausage, it's a little bit of maple syrup, it's a bunch of different things, but it's really surprisingly very fun to eat. And it's limited because we only have few day games because we got more prime times games this year, right?
1: Yeah, right. So those are available, the brunch nachos, in the section 114 and also section 313, the South Towns Barbecue Station. So two spots, 100, 300 for the brunch nachos.
0: Yep, yep.
2: For the fries, did you try to like merge flavors from like all the teams in the division, or just kind of geographically, like, you know, generally what you're looking for?
0: Yeah, a little bit, because you know, like if you're looking at the West Coast, right?
2: Yeah.
0: Like what they're eating in Anaheim and what they're eating in Vancouver is a different world.
2: Basically what I'm asking is the NHL made it impossible because they're putting Florida teams in the same division as teams from Canada?
0: They do make it a little tricky, yeah.
1: Fair enough. So in addition to some of these, I want to ask just a follow-up question about the beaver tail and chocolate bacon milkshake.
0: Yeah.
1: That's really the question. So that's it. Like.
0: Well, I mean, so, you know, you're always looking to try new things and you're always looking to expand. And both of those are big popular desserts up in Canada. So we just figured we could put them both into this same milkshake.
1: Sure.
0: And they stick out like fun garnishes. The dough, you can actually dip into the ice cream and then use it like a kind of a little scoop for a few bites.
2: Mm-hmm.
0: The chocolate bacon, I mean, it's chocolate covered bacon.
1: So for some rotating items, like the website, you've got the heater here that's available through November 15th.
0: Yep. So good spicy burger. It's got candied bacon on it. It's got a devil pepper ghost sauce. Mm-hmm. So that's pretty good. That's only available. And then we're going to switch out to that.
2: Okay. Hot dog of the day again this year?
0: Every year. It's big fan hit.
2: Awesome.
0: I was actually getting my teeth cleaned and the hygienist is like chatting to me about it. And
2: hot dog of the day.
0: And I was like, I don't know. You know, you got your hand in my mouth.
1: I'm excited.
2: It's so a tough conversation at the hygienist. Like, I can't really talk to you right now.
0: Right.
2: But, yeah.
1: Also, we're talking about like new stuff, but a lot of stuff returning as well, right? Like, how about vegetarian options, other like alternate diet options? What might be in the arena?
0: So at the Party Nacho and at the Southtown Barbecue, where you can get nachos, we always have vegan chorizo, so we can make you a vegan chorizo. Whether you're vegetarian or vegan, we can leave the cheese off.
1: Okay.
0: At all of our beef on weck stands, we offer a portobello on weck.
1: Okay.
0: So there's always those kind of things. And we're really... really aware of what our guests want. So if you hit a burger stand and you really want a burger and you're a vegetarian, we can make that happen for you. We also have gluten-free rolls at most stands. You just have to ask.
1: Okay, very good.
2: And if those missed the news last week, Beer Sabers all season?
0: All season, yep. Okay. The fans wanted it. The fans get it.
2: All right. Beautiful. The Blue Zone among, there's going to be other locations too.
0: I think the boss said there's about five.
1: All right.
0: Yeah.
1: Very good.
2: And there's a surprise in the studio here.
0: Sure. So
2: what am I? What is this?
0: So we heard you talking about it a little bit ago, but our buddies out at UBS, which is where the Islanders play, they came up with this grilled cheese sandwich with nerd clusters in it.
2: Let's go. Gummy clusters on it.
0: So we made you guys a couple so you could eat it. We didn't want to bring it out at first because we didn't want it to overshadow what we're doing. But
2: sure.
0: It's fun. I ate one this morning.
2: Yeah.
0: It's

0: It's good to eat. It's like eating a brie en croûte, you know, so a little cheese, a little jam.
1: What does the texture, I mean, I'm definitely diving in, so I'm about to find out. What happens to the nerd clusters?
0: Like, it actually adds a fun little,
1: there is a crunch though?
0: Yeah, there's still a crunch, but the jam of the nerds are what complement the cheese.
1: Yeah.
0: But then the crunch just makes it a fun little bite, because the rest of the sandwich is cheese and kind of soft, sure. Right?
1: Wow.
2: So, you want to do this now? Take a bite of the Nerds gummy cluster?
0: You've been waiting for it.
2: This is not available. Here, this is the island.
1: This is you. There's two. I'm not eating both of these.
2: I'll get one of these guys. I'm getting on this pizza pot, this donor. I'm going to eat the pizza pocket one.
1: All right.
2: So besides, I got
1: to make sure I get a bite with the gummy cluster.
2: I got to talk while you're eating the Nerds.
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1: Yeah.
2: You know, the nerds are fun. They're viral right now on their own, and yeah, it's a good eat, right? It's fun.
1: He's going back for another bite.
3: Very good.
2: Yeah, yeah.
1: All right, very good.
3: You're right. There's a little crunch to it. That's actually, if I didn't know they were nerds, I'd be like,
1: there's some sort of jam in here. And
3: Yeah.
1: All right.
3: Delicious.
1: Chef Mike from Delaware North Key Bake Center, Executive Chef. Thanks for coming in. Thanks for the food, and enjoy the season.
2: Always a pleasure, guys.
1: Oh, no, we got everything. We got to the beer stores and everything. We got to do it all.
2: Yeah.
1: All right. We'll be there tomorrow. We'll be there tomorrow night. See you tomorrow night.
2: All right. We'll be there.
1: All right. Extendo Sports coming up here on WGR.
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1: New Yorkers know the weather here is unpredictable. One day, it's perfect and sunny.
5: The next, a howling snowstorm rolls through.
1: And then a heat wave makes it so, so hot.
4: Don't forget the surprise rainstorms.
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9: All right.
10: Extendo Sports. The food is good.
9: The food is good. That Pizza Pocket Berea donor.
10: I will be looking for this burger on Saturday night.
11: That donor thing, I just had some of that.
9: Took it down.
11: Man, that is good.
9: Took it down.
12: Burger was good, too. Fantastic, good. Yeah.
10: The Benny Burger. Benny Barnburger.
9: And then the face of those waffle fries.
12: Mm-hmm. A lot of those in here.
10: They did not bring us a milkshake, but that could be a move Saturday also.
11: Oh, yeah.
9: You get a milkshake at a game? You did that last year, right?
10: No. I was going to, and then I didn't end up doing it. There was a special shake. Well, it was the March, maybe?
9: Maybe.
10: Did they do like a green shake?
9: Oh, the other part of the story was we were out for beers before. Was it before the Tampa game? And you ordered a beer, and it was basically like a double dessert milkshake beer.
11: Yeah.
9: You said,
10: I think it's the worst beer order of my life.
11: That was tough.
9: It was just not the move.
10: It was like a double stout banana milkshake something.
9: It's good, but just not what you need at 5 o'clock.
10: I had three sips, and I was like ready to fall over.
9: Yeah. All right. Parlay Kings ride very, very, very, very, very fast.
12: Okay.
9: All right, let's get some picks for tonight's game. We got the hockey game. We got the football game. If you want it, you got baseball. Whatever you want here.
10: I'm going KC Concepcion over 35.5 yards because he's putting up historic numbers of routes run, targets, and not getting any yards. Like he's about to break out.
9: He's due.
10: He's got 18 targets. He's got like 20 targets and 80 yards so far. Like it's going to pop.
9: So KC Concepcion's yardage total is 35.5. Okay.
11: Yeah. Give me a Jack Quinn anytime goal. I liked him to end the playoffs. He was snake bitten.
12: Mm.
11: I liked him to get it tonight.
10: Whatever line Benson's on usually scores.
9: In the Sabres team video introduction thing, he's the third player.
10: Quinn?
9: Yeah. It was like Tage, Dahlin, Quinn.
11: Huh?
9: Yeah.
11: Good for you.
9: Anytime goal for him.
12: All right, I'll hop on KC Concepcion, 5+ receptions for him.
11: Piggybacker.
10: Doubling down.
12: And we'll double down.
10: 5+?
12: 5+.
10: Okay.
12: I think he could get more, but, you know.
9: You are alt Joe.
12: Mm-hmm.
11: It's true.
9: 5+ receptions for KC Concepcion. All right. And I'm just going to take over on Aaron Rodgers' attempts. They are a passing-heavy team. They love to throw the ball. I mean, they are throwing it a lot. So give me the over on pass attempts for Rodgers.
10: 34.5?
9: That's a big number.
10: It doesn't want to let me combine that.
9: Okay.
11: Uh-oh.
9: No, whatever. Combine it as best you can. Ride that one on the side. We're done. We're back tomorrow for a Football Friday. Go Sabres. Enjoy the game. We'll talk about it tomorrow.
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0: There's a shot, deflection, rebound, scores! What a play! Tenacity pays off for Buffalo once again as the Dogs chase a bone and Zach Benson gets the reward.
1: Quinn walks it out to the slot, shot, scores! Matias Samuelson, are you kidding me?
0: Domi turns it over, Thompson high slot with a shot, scores! From well out above the circles, Tage Thompson with some TNT. Oh, it's not over yet. Sorry, boys. They are thumping here. Malenstein and Perry. Malenstein, body shots up over top, swinging. Perry's the dog in the fight, and Malenstein trying to tame him here. They are down to the ice. Malenstein drops Perry.
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3: You don't care. How can you not care? How do you already not care? We didn't even start the show. You already don't care. You're mailing it in already. Tim Graham, first thing I hear from Tim is I don't care.
4: I don't care about my lighting like you did yesterday when you stopped the show. We were in midstream of a conversation.
3: Right.
4: And you were just like, stop whatever it is we're discussing.
3: Right, because we need like technical help.
4: I need better light on me. Tim, you have too much light. I don't have enough. I don't care if I have any light.
3: I care because I care about the quality, the overall broadcast. This is not about me versus you.
4: WGR is a company that is in charge of being concerned with the entire broadcast.
3: Yes, that's correct.
4: And if I do everybody's job for them or worry about everybody's job, then they don't make people who hire to come in and do the job.
3: Yes, but if you see something.
4: Say something?
3: Say something. So all I did was I said, hey, this looks wrong. And I haven't pulled up the stream yet, but I'm telling you right now, it looks wrong because there's a light on me and nothing on you.
4: And you waited until we were on the air.
3: I waited until I noticed before pointing it out.
4: Now Owen's on the spot.
3: Yeah, because you brought it up. You demanded light. You hear what he did to start the show? Oh, there's not enough light on me.
5: I don't need to hear nothing.
3: You know what's cool? We were having a conversation.
4: We could actually have a poll. We have enough people. We have a total of five witnesses that would contradict what you just said.
3: Oh, I don't think that's true at all. I would contradict what you're contradicting. Right back at you, buddy.
4: Okay.
3: Middays. Here we go. With Brad, Tim, and Owen. 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We take phone calls all the time at 803-0550, and we brighten your day from 10 until 2 every Monday through Friday right here on WGR. I haven't seen the stream, but now I bet it looks great. I bet it looks awesome today.
4: The next time I look at the stream will be the first time I look at the stream.
3: You have no interest in what it looks like?
4: No.
3: Why is that?
4: I don't care.
3: We're doing a television show.
4: Fine.
3: On the radio.
4: There are I'm not in the television production business.
3: Oh, me neither.
4: I get paid to talk into this microphone.
3: That's true.
4: And according to my contract, which is still being worked out, there are some other things that they say that I can't do.
3: What can't you do?
4: I have an employer. I can't write for Odyssey.com or WGR550.com. I can't write for them.
3: Right.
4: My writing belongs to The Athletic.
3: Are you talking about the contract that you signed, which is the other one?
4: Oh, yeah.
3: Right. Yeah.
4: My Athletic contract,
3: yeah.
4: Which I would be in violation of
3: right.
4: If I did some of the things that
3: those two have to be friends.
4: WGR wanted me to put in my contract.
3: Those contracts have to be friends in order for Tim to survive.
4: The television production is not in it.
3: No. Well, I went to school for mass media production, so I'm offended by the lighting situation that we walked into yesterday. And I was more offended by this one because I got your back, Tim. I'm here for you.
4: Thanks, man.
3: It's the collective thing.
4: You should advise me on things like my haircut and what I wear.
3: No, I don't need to do that.
4: And
3: you don't care about
4: the TV in here.
3: I've never learned that.
4: The signal.
3: You know, show up in the
4: what
3: Bulldog came in yesterday complaining about the TV and how it was set up.
4: Has this show ever sounded more
3: early?
4: Terrible.
3: I think, and we can top it today. I think we can do that right off the bat if we would like. All right, here's the deal. We came in and we spent a lot of time yesterday talking about water bottles and the Bills' treatment of such. And then I come in today and the first thing I see, and now I've lost it because I looked at something else, but right at the top of my feed on Twitter or X, is a retweet or a tweet from Owen, who is a part of this show. It's Brad, Tim, and Owen. And he says, from 5 hours ago, this is what Owen was doing at 5 o'clock in the morning. He retweeted the Bills' little video about how to fill a cup with water. The Well, here's

0: What he said. He said, these sassy posts from this account are getting really, really old, really, really fast. Everyone loves you. Stop making fun of them for valid complaints about an absurdly expensive new stadium. And now I feel like that has summed everything up perfectly and we don't have to do a show. Because that's exactly what I was thinking coming in. I watched last night because we had baseball on TV at home and then baseball ends and then Channel 2 News came on and there was the inevitable follow-up to the previous day's story from Nate Benson about water bottles and the stadium. And we don't have to go into the whole, you know, what was laid out in that story right this second. But the bottom line is people are minimally confused. One step up from that would be frustrated. And then above that would be angry about the way that everyone's being treated like a peasant. You know, we're back to the peasant thing here. It's crazy to me how much I think everybody else in this community is in love with the football team, the part that puts on jerseys and plays and coaching staff and that kind of stuff, compared to the organization, which seems to be laughing at all of us and making fun of all of us. And I realize it sounds like I or we are being negative about the organization, but the reality is, if we were saying the same things about the NFL and greed and just pushing things in our face and you're going to take it, you're going to like it, whether you want it or not, this is how it's going to be. You like football, this is the way it's going
1: to
0: be.
1: If the Miami Dolphins were doing this to their fans, Bills fans would think it was hilarious.
0: Yes. However, it's the league, though. If we say painting Roger Goodell as a villain is completely acceptable, and nobody says, why are you doing this?
1: Right,
0: everybody gets it.
1: That's right.
0: What
1: that's
0: this
1: right.
0: business is doing. Who does Roger Goodell work for? The teams, the owners. So you're pointing at the one place that owns the team that we all root for, and I'm not saying you do. You're a reporter. You're a journalist. The majority of people in our audience right now are rooting for this Bills team to win every single time they take the field, but they're also hoping to be treated like human beings. And if I was saying the NFL is doing this to you, nobody would get mad. But if I say the Bills are doing it to you, it's like, why are you being so negative? Well, the Bills are the NFL. They're doing it to you. The organization is doing it to you, doing stuff like this. When you say you want to bring a water bottle into the stadium, they make a video, a snarky, look at you can fill up a water bottle. It's fine. Or fill up a cup. We'll give you a free cup. I don't want a cup. I walk around life with a water bottle. So does America. That's what we've done. We've built hydration into an industry. And this is how we live. I will drink 80 gallons of water on the air today, except my water bottle's in the other room. Now I'm screwed. I'll drink my Tim Hortons coffee.
1: That's ironic.
0: I'll bring my I got this. This will get me through until the end of the segment. But the bottom line is, we are being abused as a nation by this league because we like the sport. And it's okay to rebel against the crap that's happening when you're getting stepped on repeatedly by the league and in turn the organization. So this is not a knock on Josh Allen and Joe Brady and Dion Walker and Greg Russo and Jim Leonard and the Bills. It's a knock on treatment of human beings who are being told, you like football, screw you, this is the way it's going to be. This mocking video of walking around with a plastic cup. Here's the problem with the plastic cup, and I wish I had my bottle to show you. My bottle is 32 ounces of water. I'll fill it four times during this show. That's how often I drink water. That cup that they show, it would be gone. I'd have to drink the water and then get the back of the line to fill up the water again. By the time I'm back down to my seat, my cup's empty. I want a bottle with a lid, like a human being anywhere else in life, anywhere else in society, I'm cool. I could bring a bottle of water to court, I bet, if I had to go to court. I think that's okay. You're not that official. You're not that important. You don't own us. Let us drink water. That's all. It's not a knock on the team. The team, I love the team. 4-0, going for 4-0 this week.
1: Yeah, for me, there are different lanes to this discussion. To me, there is a water aspect to it. It's tap water also. I don't think anybody is looking for free water. I want my Evian, my Perrier, whatever. I want free bottled water. I can actually get to a point where it's reasonable to say, no, you got to pay for bottled water.
0: Fine.
1: But to have access to tap water is one part of it. There is the Then there's the making fun of fans or the media or whoever the Highmark Stadium official account is trying to dunk on or belittle or ridicule that just makes it fascinating to me. 803-0550, if you want to talk about something else, feel free to come in and derail us. But we already have callers waiting to talk about this, and we barely started. This is what people want to talk about. We have no control over that. We have some control over that. I don't want to say that. But what I'm saying, so remember when we were talking about the PSL practice and somebody called into WGR and called it the peasant practice, or
0: It landed on
1: the peasants and the PSL people. The caller used the word peasants. It stuck because it was great.
0: Yeah.
1: It was accurate. You were being treated like peasants. Sorry. And there was a have and have nots discussion among fans. Fans were arguing amongst each other. Hey, I paid for those PSLs. I should be able to get to go to this free practice that you always used to go to. You should have coughed it up. You should have coughed up that money, and you chose not to. So sit at home and wonder what this stadium's going to look like. All right, it was corrosive. It was toxic. And I think that the team, if it's smart from a PR standpoint, would find ways to soothe that over as opposed to kind of inflame it. You have this video that comes out because PSL holders. All right, so we're both going to be a little all over the place because there are so many different threads to the discussion that are fascinating, and it's hard to get to all of them.
0: Well, I hope you rejoin the one that I thought you were going down. If not, I've got it.
1: You planted a flag, if you recall, and you and I have had often, maybe every day, we disagree on something. Sometimes I can't understand where you're coming from.
0: Yeah,
1: it drives people crazy.
0: I'm sorry.
1: This one, I could understand where you were coming from, but we were on totally opposite sides. You made the point that people who pay for the PSLs are better fans. And I was like, come on, man, you can't really believe that. And we talked, and yeah, there's a financial commitment. I can actually get to there, okay? Yeah. I disagree with that, but I could get to there.
0: I mean, to the business, you are a better fan. A paying customer is better than a non-paying customer.
1: Right, PSL holders. Who is complaining about the lack of ability to get water?
0: PSL holders.
1: It's not Channel 2. It's not Nate Benson at Channel 2. It's not Tim Graham of The Athletic. It's not WGR. This was a story that came from the fans who were complaining about, they said they were able to bring, their reps told them they could bring water bottles, and then they got to the stadium and they were told, no, there's no access to water. We just are PSL holders who want to get answers to our questions. Everybody's confused, and we are so frustrated that we are now going to the media for help, right? And so the media then reaches out to the Bills, and this is what journalism does. It's a public service, and the Bills ignored Nate Benson at Channel 2 for three or four days. Reached out to him first time on Friday, which happened to be, perhaps coincidentally, perhaps not, the first snarky tweet from the Highmark Stadium account of a water bottle cap saying, we've just averted the crisis. We picked up this water bottle cap that on an otherwise pristine, like, hey, crisis averted. Don't send your complaints about this water cap.
0: I'm going to rewind.
1: Bottle cap.
0: Should I completely understand the joke that's attempting to be made or that they're attempting to make?
1: It's almost like it was an audience of one. Like, hey, Nate Benson, look at this. Maybe the timing was off. But
0: like, does the joke make sense? Is there a funny part to it?
1: Yeah, because
0: I don't get it.
1: They're victims. And they want to be like, hey, and it's a passive aggressive thing because the Bills are popular. They're 3-0. They have Josh Allen and they can pull on all these threads and they think they're doing it. They think they have the power of the public behind them and their fan base. Bills Mafia rally behind them. All we need to do is make fun of something and everybody's going to get behind us and also make fun of it. And that to me, I'm not conflating these two things, but when you hear about abusive relationships, this is a symptom of it. You know what? If you're going to raise a concern, we are going to belittle you for it. We are going to make fun of you. And we're going to, even though you're a PSL holder, in Brad Ryder's mind, a better fan than most, if you dare to have a complaint or ask for something, we are going to put you in your place and we're going to turn other fans against you. So that way, when you go get your cup of water and we have our video that makes it seem like you're a child, hey, everybody, let's go look at how to get water. Oh, you grab this cup. Oh, look, just like you would at home for your 3-year-old. Oh, hey, honey, maybe you need to step up on your little step stool to get to the faucet. Here's how you put water in your cup. Oh, now let's go back to your seat. And some people have brought up the point that the person's pretty shaky going back to their seat. Are they saying like you're special or you have a problem? Like people who need water, need to, they're like, so what they're doing is they're inferring that people who need water with these are weenies. You are a weenie, and you're going to have to stand in line for your water, and maybe when fans come by, and you have to get in line with your little water cup, and when fans come by, they can look at you and say, ha-ha, look at the people who need their free water, because that's what the conversation's turned into. Because the Bills are trying to say, this is stupid. It's stupid to be asking for water, and you know what? It is. Right. It's stupid that the Bills have gotten into this place where people need to ask for tap water. Not bottled water, tap. We live on two Great Lakes, and Niagara Falls is right there. I think we should be able to get tap water or have access to it, even if it's not for me, for the person who has a disability, for the person who might have need medication at some point.
0: Everybody needs water. It doesn't at all, none of it. I understand that that's the extreme. I know, but that's the extreme example of it. But everybody's the same. Everybody drinks water.
1: Right, but these are federal laws. I can actually get to the point where if you want bottled water, you have to pay for it.
0: That's fine.
1: But here is free water that you have access to. Bend over. You don't even need a container. Bend over. Turn the dial. Like you did at school or at City Hall or at the doctor's office.
0: The library.
1: Or where, anywhere, any other public building.
0: The mall.
1: Bend over and turn the dial and get some water.
0: It's unbelievable.
1: And we're going to make fun of you if you think you, if you expect that.
0: So if this is the game we're going to play, people are going to complain, then the Bills are going to make fun of those people via video. I think it's completely fair game for us to make fun of said video because I've just got it playing on a loop in front of me, and I'd like to describe it for anybody who hasn't seen it. It's 27 seconds long, so I'm going to narrate it. Once it starts over, I'm going to narrate it. We're about halfway through, so about 13 seconds from right now, I'm going to narrate the exact video in case you haven't seen it.
1: And it's
0: so
1: silent, right?
0: It's silent,
1: like,
0: to me.
1: There's
0: probably...
1: I was
0: musical.
1: Doing the theatrical, like, oh, let's, but that's almost like you could, they are teaching you how to get a drink of water. It is so.
0: Right. Is pedantic the right word here?
1: Infantile is like, you're basically patting people on the head to say, this is how you get
0: water. Condescending, for sure.
1: Condescending, all that stuff.
0: It's awful. So. I've got it paused, and it's
1: and
0: a shot.
1: And they think it's hilarious, which is another aspect of it. They think
0: the
1: they're getting off, and you see it in the comments. For every one person who says, yeah, go get them, Bills, give them hell, there's eight or nine people that are saying, stop doing this. And I know you're about to play it, but,
0: no, it's
1: but
0: right.
1: Because it'll escape my head.
0: It's paused.
1: In the comments when I was like, hey, this is the Bills leading with their jaw. You say leading with their, but you know, like the they're begging for people. They're prolonging the story. They're bringing attention to it by being a-holes.
0: Well, there had to be some sort of crisis meeting, right?
1: I said yesterday they're douchey, and that was before they put this out.
0: Yeah, this
1: it's
0: is
1: like,
0: awful.
1: You know what? Oh, you haven't seen douchey. Here, we'll give you douchey.
0: Yeah.
1: So, no, you know what? We should be talking about Joe Brady, Josh Allen. You said all this stuff.
0: We will.
1: The PR people, no, I'm saying in general, we should, the PR should say, shut up and let the team be great.
0: Yeah.
1: Get out of the way. Stop with these self-inflicted, stop making people dislike you. So this, her name was Mary, so I'm assuming, on social media you can't tell, but I'm guessing it was a woman who said, these guys are making it hard to root for this team. And there was a guy underneath who replied, who said, then find another team to root for, Bills Mafia never wavers. I'm like, what is that mentality? And that's what the official account for Highmark Stadium's going for, is like they're channeling the true fan against the people who ask for things. And it reminds me of the David Lee Roth, you know, when he was feuding with Van Halen and he had the title to his album was Eat 'Em and Smile. You know, and I'll bring in a Ted Black euphemism. When life gives you turd burgers, you eat 'em and smile. Well, that's where this segment of Bills fans are, is just be happy to have a team. Like Ralph Wilson said so many years ago, just be happy to have a team. Stop. Just if the team is going to be like this, don't waver, because a true Bills fan does not feel negative feelings towards the team.
0: A true fan does as he's told.
1: That's right.
0: Or she, he or she. The video starts with, and I thought I was going to play 28 seconds of it and narrate the whole thing, but I just kind of want to pause it on the things that I find insulting.
1: Okay. Because we're up against it, and I don't want this to be a self-fulfilling prophecy. So this is just a point. The reason I said 8:03:05:50 early, if you want to derail this conversation, if you want to talk about anything else, we will go where the calls go. We have nothing but water calls. Should we take a couple just to say establish the fact that we're not making this up?
0: Yes. Let me give you one point off of this 28-second video where I'm currently on 0-0-0. It just starts. It is a shot of the field from the top of the 100 level, presumably from a seat, and it says in, you know, internet-shaped text in a red box, come get a, in capital letters, come get a free water cup at Highmark with us. Exclamation point. To me, the exclamation point is an insult. That's telling me that it's a middle finger sticking up at me.
1: A middle finger sticking up at you. No, I view it as this. This is in the theater of my mind. With us, it's the teacher's aide or mommy at home who's reaching her hand backwards to the little kid who says, grab my hand. Let's go see how you get a drink of, if you need a sip of water.
0: Right.
1: Let's come on. Let's go. Little children who have complaints and we need to belittle you and make you seem like you are just need you need so much help. Oh, you need help. You spent money on your PSL and you can't get Wawa. Let's go get you. Let's go get you a drink.
0: 3-0, top ranked in most power rankings are the Buffalo Bills, and we're talking water again.
1: 100% of the calls right now are for about the water.
0: Well, that's right. And, you know, there's a game coming up to play in the Patriots. That's a big deal. They've been kind of terrible. The Bills 3-0. You can kind of put them down if you win. They were kind of in this spot last year in week 5. This time it's week 4. So all of that's there. But the Bills would rather hang out and insult the fans who are like, I'm kind of thirsty. And they're like, screw you with your thirst. Get your PSL. Get in your seat and shut up. And if you want water, here's how you would get it. First of all, you sit at the top row of the 100 level of
1: According
0: an empty
1: to
0: stadium.
1: This video, right? You have to sit at the top row.
0: Top row of an empty stadium. Also, you're going to want that top row to be right on the goal line. Therefore, when you get to the take two steps and you're in the concourse, guest services is directly across from you.
1: And there's no people.
0: There's
1: in
0: no people.
1: You and
0: there's
1: guest
0: no people.
1: Services.
0: The
1: this is how easy it is.
0: The thing is not even Wawa. Up. What do you? What you thought? The
1: the garage door.
0: The garage door for guest services is not there. Conveniently, there's a stack of clear plastic cups. When on earth have the Bills given you anything that isn't branded? If they had an idea about this, there'd be a picture of Josh on the cup, or of Dion, or of Billy freaking Buffalo would be on the cup if they were trying to give you free water. Instead, they're reacting to a story based from fan complaints, then channeled through Nate Benson, and then talked about everywhere else. But the way to get water here is sit in the top row when the stadium's empty, turn around, walk over there, get a unbranded, just clear plastic cup. Not from a person, just from, they're just on the counter. There's 10 of them. We're going to run out soon because nobody else is in the stadium. Get one. Now you walk over to the little thing what does it say? I want to see what the words are on the, okay, come get a free water cup at Highmark with us. So turn around, walk up 3 stairs, walk directly toward guest experience, grab one of the 5 cups that's sitting there, walk maybe one section over. I don't know. They had to edit it, so it probably wasn't that close. And then it says filtered water, and you put the cup right under the thing, and it shoots it right down in.
1: You don't have to stand
0: filtered
1: in line.
0: Water. Filtered water is on the picture of a bottle. There's a water bottle that says filtered water. You bring your unbranded plastic cup because we planned on this, just like we planned on ripping out our turf before the season started. This was all expected. So bring your free cup at the empty stadium to this thing, and then you just walk right back, and you're going to get a solid 7.5 ounces of water in there that's going to either spill or be gone by the time you get back to your seat.
1: Not in this video,
0: the top
1: it's not.
0: Row.
1: It's well, even right. though the person's shaking,
0: yeah, no,
1: I don't know if it's on purpose or not, but they,
0: that's probably just the
1: product
0: of
1: people who need free water, yeah, maybe it's because of the steps, but people who need free water are uneasy on their feet and maybe aren't responsible to be holding. Use two hands. Use two hands on your water. If I wasn't videotaping this, I'd have two hands. Two hands.
0: Just the idea that this is how easy it is because you're sitting in the seat closest to the place where guest services is, where there's conveniently now a stack of 5 empty cups. Don't pretend you thought of this. This is your reaction, and it's garbage. It's petty. It's awful, and it makes me like your organization way less. I still like your team. I still like the stadium. I still like the coach and the player, all the stuff. But good God, man, stop making me hate the best team in the league.
1: It would have taken so much less effort from a media relations standpoint or a content standpoint or a holistic PR standpoint, public sentiment, to have returned Nate Benson's email or phone call on Friday, handled this.
0: Yeah.
1: People wouldn't have cared on Monday when the story ran, than to put... You paid somebody to go over to the stadium and cut a video. Now, it probably doesn't take long in today's day and age with technology, but you decided, you know what, rather than return that call when we could have, we've now created a story. Let's dedicate an employee's time, and we're going to sign. Somebody signed off on this. I guarantee you somebody at a high level signed off on this, that this was okay, because anything that goes out that's – I mean, let's take some calls. Because, I mean, because okay. Again, I don't want it – I'm hesitant to, like – I don't want people to say we're forcing this issue. We started off by talking about it, but we've had calls – 3 minutes into the show, we had people ready to go because
2: it was the whole show
1: yesterday. And yeah. They inflamed it. And they prolonged the story with this video.
0: Yeah. All right. We want to keep going with it. We'll keep going with it, Bill.
1: Their designated
0: you're doing
1: driver
0: it wrong.
1: Program is branded. Where you can get the free bottle of water if you sign up to
0: what
1: be a
0: What beer is that brought to you
1: That's
0: by?
1: Bud Light.
0: Yes.
1: Bud Light. And you have to – I'm going to try to sign – during a break, I'm going to go through the process to sign up for the designated driver program. Let's see how easy it is and what you have – information you have to give up to get your free bottle of Wawa.
0: You think you can pass the screening for the designated driver program in NFL related?
1: Does it do a background check?
0: I don't know.
1: Is there a breathalyzer involved?
0: I don't know, but I don't feel great about your odds. 803-0550. It's Middays with Brad, Tim, and Owen. We connect with fans courtesy of Northtown Kia. Start with Adam in Silver Creek. Hey, Adam, you're on WGR.
3: Hey, guys. Hey. Thanks for taking my call. I could listen to this all day.
0: It's only on till 2.
3: Is somebody, I ponied up, got season tickets, paid for my PSLs. My biggest complaint when I was going through the stadium experience was, what's the fan experience going to be like in the new stadium? If you've ever been to any other arenas, any other stadiums, but like the fan experience is so much better everywhere else. And it's always sucked here in Buffalo. The amount of times I sat at the Ralph, waited in line for a cold slice of pizza, a $20 warm beer, a $6 cup of cold coffee. Like, it's always sucked. And they've always banked on us loving the team and just showing up anyway. And this is what they're still doing in a $2.2 billion home. And the two examples that stick out to me already are, we went to the blue and red practice, and I got served cold chicken fingers and runny blue cheese that was sitting under a heating lamp. And this past weekend, you know, went to get a beer horn, if anybody's interested in this. They will not allow you to fill that beer horn with non-alcoholic beer. So,
1: well, wait a minute now. Let's get a little more information, because the Bills, as part of Nate Benson's reporting, said that you can get a beer horn and you bring it into the stadium if you want, because you can keep bringing it back. But you're saying you did not have that experience?
3: No, I don't drink. I don't drink alcohol. So I wanted a non-alcoholic beer.
0: Oh, you should.
1: Oh, you know what? Here's the thing, Adam. And this kind of baked into the whole thing. You're a lesser fan because you don't drink. Because water, well, you know, the beer, you get the beer horn. The beer horn you can bring back as many times as you want, but we're not going to let you bring in water bottles that are the same plastic. Could even be the same shape, I guess. But isn't that kind of the way? I don't want to put words in your mouth, but it seems like the Bills are almost making certain fans feel like they're inferior because they would want water and expect these types of things.
3: Yeah, and again, it just goes back to there's no thought put into the customer, the customer or the fan experience in any way, shape, or form. They're just going to bank on us loving this team and continuing to show up, even though the experience is always going to be subpar, which sucks to say in a brand new $2 billion stadium that we all helped pay for. So that's just my two cents. Thanks so much, guys, for taking my call, and please keep it up.
0: All right, thank you for the call. They could serve cold chicken fingers and warm beer and lukewarm coffee and win all their games and then just not taunt the fans, and then this is not the conversation.
1: That's right.
0: Like, all that stuff plus winning. Winning makes warmish beer go away. It's fine. You'll drink it anyway. You'll enjoy it because of the touchdowns. And they're doing it all right on the field. And then it's like, yeah, Josh Allen's so good that I get to make fun of you, the fan. Ha ha. What are you going to do about it? And that's the part that's
1: gross.
0: Absolutely
1: true, because we've come to accept as fans, and maybe this is another topic entirely, but we have come to expect as fans that the food will not be good. I mean, yeah, you do, we just had, you know, on the previous show, the Delaware North people come in to talk about the Sabre stuff and all their new offerings and all that stuff, and they looked amazing, and we had to, the smell was terrible.
0: Yeah, it's great.
1: The,
0: no, it's still lingering.
1: The smell was delicious, but at this stage,
0: not
1: I mean,
0: if you're
1: I already
0: not
1: ate
0: trying
1: breakfast.
0: To eat a bunch of stuff.
1: Yeah, I mean, oh my God, it was just, no, it was a lot of food and it looked fantastic. I get it. But we've come to find that it's going to be expensive. It's probably going to be subpar, probably, at wherever you go. The expectations are pretty low when it comes to this stuff.
0: Right.
1: But don't make fun of me.
0: Right. I'll give you the money.
1: Yeah.
0: I'll shut up. You shut up. How about that?
1: Yeah.
0: I'll shut up and buy the stuff. It'll suck. Have a good product on the field. I'll shut up. But you can't then make fun of me because I'm thirsty.
1: When I buy the chicken fingers that come in the little basket or however you serve them in a box, okay, I'll take that and I'll go to the station and I'll pump the barbecue sauce on it. I would prefer it if you don't have somebody sling each finger at me like a frisbee. Like, here, eat your chicken finger.
0: Nerd.
1: Yeah. Ingrate.
0: We have to take a break. It is the middays with Brad, Tim, and Owen, driven by Northtown Automotive on WGR. Portions brought to you by Tim Hortons.
1: Stay on hold. Yes. I know that we went long. It's a setup. It's a but
0: we had to establish what we're talking about.
1: We can tell that you're passionate about it too. It's still 100%. We're still getting new. Anyways,
0: also if you want to mix in something about the game on Sunday, feel free.
1: Knock us off the topic if you want.
0: I don't want to hear that we're doing this. We are reacting to their reaction to the fans, which is you and us.
1: People are upset.
0: Yeah, we'll be right back. It's WGR.
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8: Just to set this up, yes. I know we're about to take a bunch of calls, but I did hear one. I've heard from one person who is like, why are you guys talking? So I just want to say, I want to read. We're getting connected to the fans. We do it over Twitter also.
7: Yeah.
8: Tim Donovan says, don't the Sabres open their season tonight? I turn on the app and you guys are talking about water at the stadium. To which I say, we've asked for people to call in about whatever they want. Here we go.
7: All right. Whatever people want to talk about is great. Charlie in Cheektowaga, you're on WGR. Charlie.
8: Did we lose Charlie?
7: Well, seems like Charlie. I'll put Charlie on hold in case Charlie just got lost and confused. We could go to Linda next. Hey, Linda, you're on WGR.
9: Hey, guys. Good morning.
7: What's up?
9: Yes, I am calling about the water. I just got on the list lately to get season tickets, and I am going to ask for a refund for this very reason, because I am so disgusted with the Buffalo Bills organization. I mean, pathetically so. I owned a restaurant in Malibu, and anybody who owns a restaurant must have a bathroom. There must be something legal that 60,000 people shoved in an arena should have access to water for whatever reason, because we're humans and we die without it. And when I went to a preseason game, first of all, why are we using Delaware North? It's like McDonald's or something would be even better. It's so.
8: Well, this is Legends Hospitality. This is not Delaware North. The Bills famously broke with the Buffalo company, Delaware North.
9: Horrible.
8: This is now Legends Hospitality or Legends Global.
9: Okay, well, they're horrible. If you go to SoFi, you have great restaurants everywhere, great bars everywhere that you can go in and stop.

0: you get something and it tastes different and the bars are great. And like, I tried to go into a bar at our stadium. They said, oh, you have to be $100,000 donate or something. I'm like, okay. Like, wasn't the $2 billion we all donated enough? I'm just disgusted, and I'm not going to buy tickets from them anymore, and I'm going to ask for a refund. And I'm waiting for the one person that can't get water for their medicine to sue their butt, because this is disgusting. And that commercial they put out that you guys are referencing, it's insulting, and we should all be upset about it.
1: It's not just that it's insulting, it's that it's intentionally insulting. The tone from the team is shut up and watch Josh Allen, and give me money. You thirsty, give me money. And if you're not doing that, you're the jerk. We're not the jerks. You want to watch Josh Allen? Buy water from me.
2: To Linda's point.
1: Or buy a bottle
2: from
1: me.
2: The legality is a part of it with me. There's an American with Disabilities Act. There are state laws, OSHA, federal guidelines, all kinds of things about drinking fountains, and you need it. Even if you have a bottled water station, you still need to have X number of fountains and all these types of things. This was sent to me on social media, because one of the reasons that the bill's put out for, it's just not manageable when people bring in empty containers. That's tough on security. It stretches us thin. It's hard to do.
1: An empty container stretches security thin?
2: Meaning, you've got like the wrong security. Too many people. Fans bring it in. That's what they said.
1: If too many fans bring in an empty water bottle, that's a problem for security. This is their, okay.
2: Here, this
1: sure,
2: is from another defense, stadium that's out there.
1: Yeah, okay.
2: Guests will find water refill stations on all soda fountain machines. Guests are permitted to bring in bottles that are clear, plastic, and empty. If you need a drink of water, courtesy cups can be obtained at a first aid room and then filled at a soda machine with water.
1: There you go.
2: So this is Ohio State. This is the horseshoe. Capacity 102,780. 50% bigger than Highmark Stadium, and they can handle it. This is not an NFL team. You mean to tell me the National Football League?
1: I haven't figured out security yet.
2: I know Buffalo's a small market and everything, but with revenue sharing and the National Football League in an NFL market, or a team that tries to tell, like, hey, we're just as much NFL. No. And we love our fans, the greatest fans in the world. Nah. Ohio State can do it for their fans, OHIO, but not us.
1: Yeah, and the empty water bottle thing is a thing to me, because there are other places. You go to a Bison's game, you can bring in a bottle of water for each person that's there as long as it's sealed. Well, nobody's ever going to test the seal, and therefore, water, I don't know if you know this, Tim, water looks a lot like vodka, and vodka looks a lot like water, and it's super easy to do that because nobody's going to test to see if the bottle is sealed. So I understand not allowing a full bottle of water in even. I'm not telling the Bison's to change it, but I get the concept here. We're not going to let you blatantly walk through like Snow Treasure. You ever read Snow Treasure? Never mind. Walking right through there with clear liquid, I get. Don't do that. But whatever the branded, even make me use whatever brand of water bottle you sell at the stadium. And I don't want to say one because I don't know which one it is. But if I bring an empty one of those, I bought it at last game. Is that okay? It should be okay. It's a pretty simple concept. And then we get to the part with the caps. There's all kinds of stuff to deal with here. We go to Sandy next. Hey, Sandy, you're on WGR. What's up?
3: The controversy with the water. I mean, we all go to a lot of us go to airports. It costs a lot to fly. You could bring in an empty water bottle and fill it, and it's not a problem. I know that the NFL and the Buffalo Bills, I know it's a business. But I agree. We need to be a little bit more considerate about bottled water for all of us. You guys do a great job. I love the Bills, but
1: same. I love the Bills.
3: Condescending at best.
1: I love the Bills. I hate being insulted, and I hate my friends and family and my community being insulted by a team that's like, yeah, you like this team? Well, eat this then. It's, you know, just we are going to make the rules, and that's the way it's going to be. Can I interrupt all of this fun to read you a quote from Munetaka Murakami, who was the first baseman for the White Sox? They beat the Astros last night to move on.
2: Yeah, let's talk about something else.
1: Just real quick before
2: we're having a great run talking about this. Let's talk baseball.
1: I just want to read you this quote because we're going to go to a break, but it's a quote. He says, I'm drunk. Yesterday, maybe hungover. No, not yesterday. Tomorrow. Sorry, I don't speak English. It's a good quote. We'll be right back. More of your calls, 803-0550, middays with Brad, Tim, and Owen, driven by Northtown Automotive on W.

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8: Yeah, I know.
7: But the queue is still full.
8: Calls. Yeah, it's just calls. John and then.

0: T, you're on WGR.
1: Yes, I would just like to voice my opinion. I think that the media and whatever put the Bills on such a pedestal all the time, and I think I'm glad that they won, but I'm glad that this happened to them. I think it brought them back down to earth because everybody was putting them so high up. And I think they just had a walk, you know, they thought they just had a walk on the field and that was going to be a guaranteed win.
2: Meaning against the Chargers?
1: Well, against anybody. I mean, they put them up against anybody. And, you know, everybody, even like ESPN, was putting them on the pedestals and they were saying how great Josh Allen is and stuff. And I'm not trying to debate Josh Allen's no good. I'm just saying that, you know, they were saying he's the best. And, you know, I think everything is going to their heads.
0: For sure. He's the best. I don't think anybody around here is going to be like, oh, you know what? The problem there is Josh Allen. No, the problem there is they have Josh Allen. It's the born on third, think you hit a triple type of thing. It's like I'm very important because Josh Allen is an excellent quarterback. I'm confused or interested in knowing the process by which a video that taunts all of the fans comes from a Highmark Stadium account. Is that on high? I mean, I'm sure it's not Terry Pegula going, I've got an idea for a video. But then you go down to, you know, Pete Quelly, and then you go down to an intern that got hired 2 weeks ago, like, hey, they said this. Go show them how easy it is to get water. Like, can that just leak out because a 24-year-old puts it out?
2: You know,
0: is it the overall, like, putting that into the world is absurd, and it sounds like a childish choice. Was it a child?
2: That's a great question, but I'm guessing that the NFL, on anything that is branded to be from anything official, the NFL doesn't want rubes or interns handling that stuff. Because if you are at the controls, you can do devastating damage.
0: Sure.
2: You could post porn if you – I mean, there are all kinds of controls to, and things get – have to go through and get
0: up
2: approval.
0: A chain and, yeah.
2: Oh, absolutely.
0: Right.
2: Now, I'm not saying it goes all the way to Pete Quelly. But I think the attitude or the ethos
0: comes down from there.
2: Comes from probably, you know, Brandon Bean and whatever, everything. I mean, Pete Quelly, Brandon Bean, they're the two presidents of the Bills. I know this is a Highmark Stadium account, but that's their attitude. And if they didn't approve of this, it wouldn't get out. I'm not saying they signed off on it,
0: right.
2: But the attitude of this is what we're going to do around here, absolutely, is something that's within the building.
0: And there's no such thing as take that down, because that's not going to work. So that got out. That's how they dealt with a problem of fans complaining about something, is to make fun of said fans. And, you know, by Sunday, I will not be thinking about water. I'll be thinking about beating the Patriots and getting a 4-0. But I did not mean to wake up and be insulted again today.
2: Right.
0: And that just keeps happening. So that's gross. 803-0550 is the number. We have to take a timeout. We will get to your calls, more of your calls, a ton of your calls in the next segment. Wall-to-wall calls, very little Tim, very little Brad is the plan.
2: Let's do that. Let's speed call.
0: Speed call.
2: If you're on hold, we're just going to plow right through it.
0: Right. And I bet everyone won't stay, so if you've been trying to get through and you can't, this is the time to do it. But yeah, I would like the next segment to start with a full bank of calls, like right now.
2: And it's not 100% water anymore. There is a Drake May call in the queue.
0: I see a Zach Benson call as well. There's stuff. Stay tuned. It's WGR.
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19: No one cares. You're 3-0 or 0-3 right now, you know, have an opportunity to go into this fourth game of the season and just trying to have an ability to go 1-0 and, you know, the rest of the stuff will take care of itself. We're not the same as we were last year. They're not the same as they were last year. You know, it's two teams that are just still trying to figure out who they are at this point in the season, and it's going to be great football.
20: Bills head coach Joe Brady speaking on Wednesday regarding Sunday's game against the New England Patriots. The Bills have a chance to take a commanding lead in the AFC East. I don't know if we're at the point where we're going to consider the Jets a bigger threat than the Patriots. The Dolphins we can rule out, but the Patriots with where they are and Drake May, and does he have a bum shoulder, and who's on defense?

0: offense and who can play, and has Mike Vrabel lost the team? And well,
1: 2 versus 3 seems to be the only conversation in the division right now. We're only 3 weeks in, but you know, I talked early before it started. How could it possibly not go Bills, Pats, Jets, Dolphins? And the answer as of right now seems to be if the Jets are better than the Pats. So that's really, as of this moment, the only conversation to be had about ranking within the division. Bills take on the Patriots this week with a chance to, drive a dagger through their hearts. The team that went to the Super Bowl last year. That's pretty awesome. Yet, what's the topic du jour?
0: Hey,
1: water.
0: I know him well, so I think he'll get a chuckle out of it. And I can say, speaking of daggers, we get connected with the fans. Help me out with the rest of that.
1: Courtesy of Northtown Kia, Western New York's number one Kia dealer. 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
0: Yeah, sometimes we do that on social media also.
1: Who are you friends with daggers?
0: So, Joe Lozito. Now, people who maybe have followed my podcast know Joe Lozito. Joe Lozito was, he's an author. People may know him if they're familiar with the crime spree, the stabbing spree of Maxim Gelman in New York City a few years ago. And Joe Lozito was the man who was attacked on the New York subway system while cops were on the subway with him and refused to get in an act. And Joe Lozito subdued the
1: perpetrator,
0: the crimes, the stabbing spreeer,
1: the jerk,
0: while getting stabbed all over the place. And there was a famous case that has made precedent, and shameful as it is, that the police aren't obligated to help you. So what happened was, after Joe Lozito got this guy to the ground in the subway car and almost died, the police came in, handcuffed him, thanked him, and all the police got commendations for stopping this guy. And he's like, hey, so he sued for, why did the police let me almost die and get stabbed?
1: It's going to be 1 year's worth of cop wage.
0: And the judge ruled, well, the police aren't legally obligated to actually help you.
1: That's
0: so
1: cool.
0: Anyway, Joe's been on my podcast before. He's an avid Bills fan. And
1: Does he feel like he's being stabbed again by this water policy?
0: Well, he says, Watergate should be embarrassing to the Bills, but it isn't. No shame. The Stepford fans have enabled Bills PR via social media to mock regular fans with legitimate gripes. I love the Bills players, but the front office is despicable. I'll hang up and listen.
1: Yeah, that's pretty well put.
0: Check out he has an Islanders podcast, by the way. That's also Joe Lozito. Big sports fan. I mean, yes, he's an author. He wrote about his experience. I highly recommend Joe Lozito as a follow, his podcast, if you're into hockey, a hero.
1: All right. We promised we would take a bunch of phone calls this segment, so let's do it. We're going to rip through. If you hear somebody drop off, you jump in. Doesn't have to be about water. You go where you want to go. We're flexible. At 803-0550, Charlie and Cheektowaga, you're on WGR. Yo.
2: Yes, hi. I know you got a lot, so I'll try to be brief, but I got a couple things. What have they issued now? What's the latest from Gwilly and the Bills? Because I was at the red and white thing. It was like 80 degrees, and I tried to get water, and I went up there, and I saw they had the fill-up stations, which everywhere else you can also have a combined drinking fountain, but they didn't want to do that, even though they spent $2.2 billion and all the PSL licenses and everything else. I went to customer service. I said, hey, when you guys took out the dugout suites, you messed up the water fountains at the old stadium. You used to have a igloo jug and cups of water. Can I get a cup of water so I can fill it up? No, we're not doing that anymore. I said, well, then how am I supposed to get it? They said, you can scan this, do that. I said, I got a flip phone. I can't do that. So they gave me no response to that. I went into the men's room. I figured, okay, two faucets, turn on the cold water. At least I can cut my hands and get some cold water. Couldn't do that either because you've got a sensor instead of two faucets, a cold and a hot, and it, for the pleasure of the fans, when it's cold, within 5 seconds, turns into hot water. So there's no way to get cold water, and then they're telling me, you know, you have to buy a water, and then I said, well, pay $7.50 just to get a water to fill it up. And then I also tried to bring in a clear 7-ounce clear cup. And they said, no, you can't bring anything in.
1: And he was thrown in prison for a year and a half. Yeah, that stinks, man. It all stinks. You're right.
0: A friend of mine who's a PSL holder says, I asked on Sunday where I can find a water fill station. It was roughly 6 to 8 sections from where we sit. When I got to the station, two women had hiking grade water bottles that they were filling. My wife and I got stopped going in with an empty Aquafina bottle.
1: Right. How'd they get the...
0: Maybe because nobody knows what they're doing. No, everybody's confused. And we're going to belittle you for not knowing better.
1: What if
0: you're, especially if you're trying to follow the rules. People are like, hey, just bring, stick one in your pocket, stick one down your pants, which is super hygienic. But yeah, do all that stuff. But so yeah, you basically say then break the rules. Are the bills then, like, you need to break the rules to bring in? I mean, come on.
1: I'm also thinking, all right, so let's say Aquafina. Let's just use that. Dasani, could be either one. I don't know what they use there. They said that the problem is it's a hassle, it's a burden on security to make sure of, vaguely they said something like that that didn't make sense. And the more I think about it, what if, how many does it hold? 60,000, 62,000 people, whatever it is. If all 62,000 people showed up with an empty bottle and then they had to weed it out and make them throw it in the trash, that would be a burden on security. Throwing it out is the burden. If you allow it, it's in no way a burden.
0: Well, it's a burden because you're not buying it.
1: Right.
0: It's a burden to us because you are now drinking something for free that we want to charge you $6 for.
1: But the security part of it that they have brought up, that the reason an empty bottle can't come into the stadium is because it's just, it's going to bog down the process of getting in. Not if you let it in. If everybody shows up with a thing you're not allowed to have and you enforce it, that's going to bog down the process. But if you just let it go, it bogs down nothing and makes your fans happy. Good God.
0: The idea of tap water, too. Like, well, yeah, like Charlie there. Go get it out of the faucet.
1: Give me a hose.
0: After people are, like, grabbing their junk at the urinal and they go over there, I'm sure everything is just clean to cup your hands underneath. I'm sure it's just so hygienic that the first things people touch are the sensors and probably the spigot and the faucet and everything. And I'm going to stick my hands under there and cup my so I can get some tap water because there's no water fountain outside. Why not just a tin cup on a bicycle chain in the stall, and I'll dip it into the toilet, and I'll drink out of that. Hey, you get free tap water. It's probably cold, too, right?
1: Toilet water is usually cold.
0: Yeah, that's why dogs love it. Just drink out of the toilet.
1: That's why everybody loves it.
0: It's because water fountains, they're not hygienic anyway, right, Brad? That's why we're trying to get rid of all these things. And we have these dispensers that actually have outlines of bottles.
1: Yeah, right.
0: You know, the bottles you're not allowed to bring in here? Put that bottle right here. It says it right on our instructional video that we are patting you on the head about and need to teach you how to get a sip of Wawa because you are so pathetic and you need to be instructed how to get your Wawa.
1: If I buy a Nickel City jersey, will you give me an empty water bottle? How about that? Look, I hate that thing, but I want some more. I'll buy your shirt. Can I just drink water?
0: No,
1: man?
0: It is buy a water bottle, get a free Nickel City jersey is what the promotion's going to be.
1: Go to Steve in Texas. Steve, you're on WGR. What's up?
3: Hey, guys. 2 points here, one about water, one about Ray Davis. NRG, where I live down here in Houston, they have paper cups right there. They will fill you up a paper cup full of water, and they will put ice in it and a lid, but you do have to get your own straw.
1: Oh,
3: but the
1: my.
3: Paper cup with the little plastic liner tastes just like hose water, so you guys would definitely appreciate it.
1: Wow, that is great. Thank you. Tim doesn't appreciate hose water yet. I was at a high school football. Football game last night, and I put this on Twitter for anybody who follows me at Brad Reiter, spelled R-I-T-E-R. At Will North, Williamsville North, my son plays modified football. They had a game at Will North yesterday. And as I'm walking in, I walk past their concession stand, and the bathrooms are built into that too. And they also have a drinking fountain on the side, all contained within one photo. It's a drinking fountain with the filling station thing on it, but also the thing where you can push the button and just bend over and drink the water, you know, lean over and drink the water. And then right next to it was a hose. And I was so tempted. In fact, I did pick up the hose. I took a picture of it and said, look, they have both kinds of water, boring and hose. And I was going to use the hose to fill up my water bottle, but I turned it on and it wasn't on and running, and I was going to ask somebody to turn it on just so I could drink hose water at a high school football game, a modified high school football game. 803-0550. We'll go next to Joe. Joe, you're on WGR. Hello.
4: Hey, what's going on?
1: What's up?
4: Real quick, the water thing, I personally, it's kind of silly and slightly blown out of portion, but I think it goes to a broader issue, which is the greed of the Pegulas. Obviously, Legends is the vendor for this place, but I don't know if people realize the Pegulas

0: and the bills set the prices for food, beverage, everything. Obviously, every stadium in the country is selling beer for $18, $20, but water, why can't they sell a bottle of water for $2 instead of $7? You know what I mean?
1: Yes.
0: I think something like that, like from the friends that I have that work at the stadium, the bills throughout the country, they're the most difficult client, apparently, in the NFL, from what these people that I know that work there say. They have their hand in everything, and everything seems to be about making money. And how many more billions does this guy need? It gets to a point with jerseys, the Bills Mafia stuff that they're trademarked now. Like, everything is, this guy's just got to make more and more and more. Like, when is enough enough? Why do you have to sell a bottle of water for $7.50 when it costs you 25 cents? You know what I mean?
1: Definitely doesn't cost close to that, because I can get bottles of water for that. They're buying in mass quantities. It's borderline free. It is borderline free water bottles. When our Little League, when we have an extremely hot day, yes, we sell bottled water at our concession stand. But when it's going to be a hot weekend and we know we're going to have 10 games over the course of it, we just fill up giant coolers with bottles of water from, you know, one of the big box stores where you get a discount. But it costs us nothing. I mean, nothing to provide everybody. And we're a stinking nonprofit Little League. We can do it. The Bills can't do it. And you can't bring a bottle in, even if it's the exact same one I could buy from there. Even if I bought it from you last week, that doesn't carry over. I'm sorry, we're using the red bottles today. This is from last week. This was the blue one. That's not acceptable. But I bought it from you. Not good enough. Can't bring it in. That thing left. That can't come back
2: this
1: in.
2: Bottle
1: I don't know what
2: water,
1: you did with that thing. I don't know where it's been.
2: This is the official bottle of Major League Baseball. And we're a National Football League team. That caller yesterday was something else.
1: A little callback yesterday. He sent a video or a picture. He went back to the Bills store just to confirm that it's still there, and sent a picture of the shirt with the official property of MLB on it. It was a $100 Bills pullover that he bought that says it's from MLB. You could buy the Texas Rangers version for $60 online.
2: Repurposed.
1: Okay. 803. I'm sorry, Joe. Go ahead. I forgot you were there.
0: I just want to say I'm glad that everybody's making a big deal out of this, because there needs to be, at some point, the fans are going to have to push back against the Pegulas and the Bills ownership group and say, stop nickel and diming us for everything.
2: It's a consumer
0: issue.
2: You're
0: a billionaire, buddy.
2: Hey, sure. we spent two or three or however many years talking about this new stadium. It's a consumer thing. You know, I do see some pushback about people like, hey, why are you whining about this? Move on to something else. Well, people are upset about it. And this is the Buffalo Bills. It's where the Buffalo Bills play. It's where Buffalo Bills fans sit. It's where Buffalo Bills fans spend their money. The whole aspect of public funding is one thing, the $850 million from the state and Erie County. And then the Pegulas charged PSLs. And that's a fan tax. And a lot of people would be like, okay, so the people who use the stadium are going to have to pay a little extra. So that way the people who don't use the stadium in Syracuse or Binghamton don't have to pay extra in taxes. You are an actual season ticket holder. Hmm. You have to pay this PSL. Then you should actually be able to have a certain level of customer service that you expect. Now, some fans obviously think that those people are whiners, but it seems to me like a big majority, or at least the vocal majority on social media, on these calls, what I'm hearing when I'm out in public is these people are jerks. They're just jerks. My fan experience is awful. How about the charge bar? Does anybody want to call in and talk about your experience at the charge bar?
1: Tell that story, because I didn't know this one until you explained it to me earlier today.
2: So there's the charge bar. It's an area with PSLs. It's an extra $75 or $100, something like that. You get access to this charge bar. It's supposed to be cocktails. You can get martini, all these things that were marketed
1: high-end
2: to the people. Yeah, and it is a full-service bar, supposedly, or it's supposed to be. Well, there's a problem. The charge bar is technically outside. So, therefore, they don't have plumbing because it could freeze in the winter. And if you don't have plumbing, guess what you can't get? A state liquor license. So people have to go get their cans of cocktails from somewhere else and bring them into this charge bar area that was marketed to them to be an exclusive area. You're supposed to be able to stay longer after the game. You can even hang out for an hour after the end of the game. They're being shooed out of there by law enforcement and security. No, you guys have to leave. They're like, well, I bought this. No, sorry, you got to go. It's just the mass confusion whether it's the Bills, whether it's legends, whether it's whatever. No, but left hand doesn't know what the right hand's doing. It's creating this bubbling, like to your point that we talked about last hour when we talked about PSLs versus non-PSLs, I am the best Bills fan I can be. I support the team in ways that other Bills fans don't. Maybe it's because I'm filthy rich and they're poor. It doesn't matter. I am doing the most I can do to be a Bills
1: fan.
2: Whatever
1: you ask.
2: This guy yesterday who went and bought his pullover from the Bills store because he wanted to get the official license thing and support the team, and he gets home and it says the official whatever of Major League Baseball. And he's like, why am I? I could have bought it off a street corner. Did they just have round up a bunch of people at the home opener for like selling knockoff stuff? So I'm doing the best. I am the fannest of all fans. And the Bills are still telling me, we're doing all we need to do for you. And not only that, not only are we doing everything we can, we're going to go out of our way to make fun of you for expecting more.
1: I spent money to be a VIP. And now that I'm a VIP, you're telling me, so what? I got a bunch of other VIPs and you don't matter. Thanks. Thanks for your money. And, take it. Tweet that came in, excuse me. When I went to a Jets game in the early 2000s in New York, they sold beer in plastic bottles with a plastic cap. They took the cap when I bought it because they said the beer bottle could be a projectile with the cap. Can you imagine 60,000 water bottles being launched at the refs or Mahomes? That's still what they do in every stadium I've been to. They take your cap, which is why it's like a side part of the conversation, but even if they are allowing bottles into the stadium, I think you're going to have to smuggle the cap in because they take your cap even if you buy the thing from them. If this is like every other stadium I've been in for the last 30 years, you want a bottle of water or you want to buy two beers at once and they're in it's not a draft situation. They are going to open it and remove the cap and hand you your plastic bottle, or they're going to open up the can. If they're in cans, they're going to open it up so that you can't throw a full projectile. I don't even hate that. But just think about the water bottle part. If I'm bringing it in, you're still not going to let me have the cap. I know that. So that's why I keep saying you're going to have to put the cap somewhere uncomfortable. Hopefully your shoe. I mean, that's like your sock. Hopefully you got some side pocket, cargo pants, bring them back just to smuggle a cap
2: pocket
1: in. But that's going to be a problem. Well, maybe. I don't know. Like, you tell me they don't have sensors or set. I don't know. We'll see. Okay. Lou?
3: Yes.
1: Hi, Lou. How are you?
3: How are you?
1: Good.
3: Hi, guys. I'm not talking about the water issue. I'm talking about the wonderful seat I got for season tickets on the 40-yard line, 17 rows up, zero obstructions, paid $8,000 for the seat licensing, but there's one problem. Half the people stand. So you have to stand the entire game to watch the game.
1: Yeah.
3: And in my section, there's a lot of seniors because they've been around a long time in the old stadium, and they put everybody in the same area, and they're sitting watching the game at the scoreboard. At halftime, I went to the fan place there, and the guy told me they paid for their tickets. They're allowed to stand. Under the Buffalo Bills policy, it says no standing for any length of time. Of course, when they're down on the goal line, there's a kickoff, but they stand the entire game. I bought a sandwich. I stood up, $30 sandwich. I stood up eating it during the game. And that's my complaint.
1: Yeah. I don't know what the right answer is there. This happens not just at sporting events, but concerts. Like you get there and you're milling around, you find your seat and you're like, okay, this is cool. And then before the band comes on stage, I'm always wondering, oh, is this going to be a sit here or stand up show? And you just kind of react and go with what the crowd goes with. And if you're incapable of standing for the show, that stinks for you, but maybe the show's not for you anymore. And maybe there should be a special section that is only for seated fans, but I don't know how to work that one out. You just kind of got to go with the flow of what people are doing when you're at a live performance or some kind of an event. So while yes, that stinks, and my wife is 5 feet tall. So if we're into stand-up territory, this is like, is she going to stand on the seat? And then she's a little too tall. Now people behind her are going to be mad. I don't have a solution for that. And that to me doesn't fall into the category of this organization and the NFL, really. But the big organization that controls this sport that we love and this team that we love is just telling you, shut up and take it. And while I understand that's a concern, what you're just talking about doesn't really fit with this. I don't blame the Bills because somebody stands up, somebody sits down. You're talking about an inconvenience. I feel for you, but that's not the same.

0: as this, where they're just putting it in your face and then flipping you off on social media. And maybe there's a reaction to today. And maybe we just keep going back and forth until we get to Sunday when they take on the Patriots and try to make themselves 4-0 and make the Patriots, just bury the Patriots at 1-3. Who's next?
1: I love, well, Frank in Orchard Park.
0: Frank?
1: He's got some frequent flyer miles on him.
0: Let's go to Frank. Frank, you're on WGR.
2: Hey, how you going? Couple things. Like regards to the water bottles and buying water and everything, and how water is pennies on a dollar, so how they're buying it. It would be a nice contribution for them to do something charitable regards to selling the water. My other thing is the pricing there. What is it the price you think for a family of four to go to the game? And then also the pricing of the alcohol that you have to pay for. I think that's why a lot of people are over drinking outside before they come in, and then you're going to start having misbehavior in the stadium.
1: Well, that's an age-old problem that doesn't have any – well, I don't want to say it doesn't have anything to do, but that's not a new thing.
0: That's pretty standard.
1: I recall HBO Real Sports did a thing on a pilot program that the NFL was having regarding getting people to stop binge drinking and what they needed to do to police their parking lots. And Real Sports, they did it with two teams, the Bills and the Oakland Raiders.
0: Uh-oh.
1: I mean, this was back in, you know, the aughts. You know,
0: well, we remember, we can all delineate, because it's when everybody stopped. Once they did this test program, that's when everybody stopped binge drinking at Bills games. So we can all just think back to when that...
1: Right.
0: Never mind. Thanks for the call. I appreciate it. Let's go to Massachusetts. We've got... Oh, why did I hit that button? I've never hit that button in my life. I did that... Hold on. I hope that didn't screw it up. I'm going to do that. Undo that. There we go. Chris, you're on WGR.
3: Hey, what's going on, guys? First time I just found you guys. I Patriots fan, but I respect you, and I just had to call because Patriots fans are getting so insufferable. I had to switch from, you know, WEEI in Boston.
0: Yep.
3: I was listening to them, and I'd rather listen to you guys talk about cups than them make excuses for Drake May's shoulder.
0: What's
3: I mean, it's getting so bad.
0: How dicey is the overall situation? Because we're in Buffalo with people complaining about water at 3-0, but the Patriots went into this thinking they're the hunted, and then the Vrabel stuff happens all offseason, and then Drake May is playing the way that he is, and it doesn't seem like Vrabel's really defending him, and maybe it's because it's not his guy. Like, what's the overall vibe in New England right now?
3: Well, basically, Patriots fans are spoiled by nature. So, I mean, if you know, most of us are just in denial. I mean, I can't listen to the host talk about, you know, Drake May and Vrabel because Vrabel's coddling him constantly. And then May's sending these cryptic messages. He's not really telling you if his shoulder's hurt or it is hurt, but he's not really saying it. So Patriots fans are kind of thinking, okay, it's probably a shoulder. That's probably an excuse for his poor play. But I really think they're just using that to gaslight the fans. To be honest with you, I think his shoulder's fine. They just put him on the injured list yesterday. Yeah.
0: Yeah, I don't know. Do you believe in him?
3: No, what's going to happen. I wanted to get your take on it. And if you guys think they're just using that as an excuse so they have something to go fall back on, if you guys blow him out?
1: Well, I think it's a bit counterintuitive that we would have inside information on Drake May more so than WEEI in Boston. I don't know who's on at this time slot. Maybe I do have better NFL sources than they do, but probably not Drake May sources. It does seem to me that there is more to this story that we don't know, and they're trying to keep a lid on whatever it is, whether it's the friction, whether there's an injury. But it is difficult in today's NFL for teams to get away with hiding injuries, especially a team like the Patriots that's been in the spotlight by the NFL in terms of violating this or skirting this rule to the point of getting massive fines or losing draft picks. So if Drake May's shoulder is injured, I would tend to think that the Patriots would at least be acknowledging that in some way, maybe even lessening, but... Yeah, I don't – but in terms of the relationship and all that type of – I don't know. It's interesting. We were talking about the turnover over under the 17.5.
0: Yeah.
1: And your whole thing is, how do you get there without getting benched? But who's the second stringer and this guy's the future and you play through it and maybe you get to a point where you want to tank, get the reps here, buddy, fight through it.
0: Well, it's like that. Who was the pitcher? I want to say he was a Pirate that they let him lose like 26 games in a regular season. Remember that? Anthony something.
1: And it's thinking like Anthony Young. He was a Met.
0: Might be. Okay.
1: He was a Met, but he held the record for most consecutive losses.
0: How good do you have to be for them to keep trotting you out there to get to 26 losses or whatever the number was? And I'm sorry if he was a Met.
1: 27 consecutive losing decisions from 1992, May of 92 to July of 93.
0: Right. Like, how do you predict where the losing is going to end? Like, at some point, they're going to stop letting you do it. And that's
1: but
0: what
1: he was
0: I would.
1: Pretty good.
0: Well, that's. I'm just. Oh, I know. That's what I mean.
1: I'm just trying to find the stats.
0: He's good enough that every time you put him out there, like, I think today's the day. He's fine. And he loses again. And you're like, well, it's been 17 in a row. Should we do it again? Like, yeah, he's the best option today. And then it's 18. Eventually, you got to stop.
1: He was 0-14 as a starter, 0-13 as a reliever.
0: Right. It's just everything all the time. But he always seemed like a good idea to put in the game. And that's why I would not, overall, would not bet on Drake May to break a turnover record because I don't think they let you do that.
1: So
0: he had let you do it that often.
1: During the streak, he had a 3.89 ERA, pretty good, 245 strikeouts and 460 innings. But get this, because a save is not a decision. Decision is just win or loss. During that same exact stretch, he converted 12 consecutive save opportunities. So he was in the bullpen, but if he blew a save or whatever, he came in a tie game. So anyway, that's incredible. I didn't know about the save part of it.
0: All right. Timeout. We'll be right back. It is, what's it called? Middays with Brad, Tim, and Owen, driven by Northtown Automotive.
1: What is this?
0: On WGR.
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4: New Yorkers know the weather here is unpredictable. One day, it's perfect and sunny.
5: The next, a howling snowstorm rolls through.
4: And then a heat wave makes it so, so hot.
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10: We're giving up a bunch of explosives. We're giving up some leaky yards. There's a little bit of a trust element to me that we're missing right now of a guy trying to maybe do too much and pops a gap and the ball hits there, or just trusting that the edge is going to be set, that he can just run through and go make a tackle. There's a number of different things, and there's a lot of positives that we have to build off of, and there's a handful of plays that, again, if we just trust and go make the plays, stop trying to chase somebody else's play at times, I think that gets cleaned up quickly.
11: Bills defensive coordinator Jim Leonard getting set to take on the Patriots on Sunday. Bills 3-0, Pats 1-2. Bury them.
12: Bury them.
11: That's what I'm thinking about. I like listening to Jim Leonard. It's cool that both the head coach and the defensive coordinator are so, lively. It's nice to have just new voices involved. Same team, all the stuff I loved about it, still there.
13: Pete Carmichael doesn't
11: talk much. We don't hear a lot from him.
13: Well, he talks every week.
11: Yeah, I know.
13: But he is the opposite. He is...
11: old school.
13: Yeah.
11: It's all right.
13: He was known as Sneaky Pete.
11: Usually they are.
13: Bobby Hebert told me that that's what was known as down in New Orleans, was Sneaky Pete, because he was so quiet, but you knew he was always up to something.
11: Yeah, I feel like most Pete's, the default is Sneaky Pete, and we might have the only Sneaky Joe in America as a part of the morning show here with Joe DiBiase. I don't know any Sneaky Joes except one. Every Pete's a Sneaky Pete. Giovanni Ribisi plays a Sneaky Pete on a show called Sneaky Pete. Nothing crazy about calling a dude Sneaky Pete. You're picking, we're just going to take calls. We're just going to rip through them this segment again. But Tim gets to choose. All the lines are full. You tell me where to go. I push the button.
13: Give me a number to choose. How about give me like a range of numbers?
11: 1 through 6.
13: Give me a 4.
11: Let's go to 4. It's Jeff in Buffalo. Jeff, you're on WGR. What's up?
14: Hey, guys. I got one for you.
12: So I went up to the Charger game, and our local taco establishment has the place there, so it's a grab and go. So I grab a taco and a plastic bottle of pop. I put it on the scanner, pay. I'm all doing this by myself.
11: Okay.
12: Walk
13: like
12: right
13: a big
12: out.
13: Boy? You're doing it all by yourself? Yeah, Jeff, like a big boy?
12: That's why they don't have to pitch in. That's why they don't have to pay anybody to help you.
13: That's right.
12: So, guess what they didn't take off? Never asked me to take off.
11: Your shirt.
12: The cap.
13: the cap.
12: Yep.
11: So I almost said
12: right
11: pants.
12: With the cap on and everything. So.
13: Well, all that's right. A great point. Yeah, you're right. Nobody's making you take the cap off at the grab and go.
11: I didn't think of the grab and go part of it. Yeah. Okay. So you've got a weaponized beverage, but the reason that I can't bring an empty water bottle in is that I might fill it and cap it and throw it.
12: Exactly.
11: It's not greed. It's the danger that's presented by empty water bottles that come from outside the stadium. We don't know where that water bottle has been. We need it purchased from in here where we've kept a close eye on it.
13: Right.
11: So we know it's not contaminated. It's not a plastic explosive. It's just... We know where it's been and we trust it. We don't trust you to bring an empty water bottle in and use our filling station that says filling station and has a picture of a water bottle on it. We don't trust you. You can't be trusted.
13: We spend so much money on surveillance that we can't afford the security to check you coming in. We've dedicated all our resources to in-stadium surveillance of these caps to make sure that they are affixed and the seal is not broken. What you bring in, we can't. All right, let's do a – do we still have 1 through 6?
11: Yeah.
13: Let's do 5.
11: Okay. Paul in Akron, you're on WGR. Hello.
14: Hey, good morning, guys.
11: Hey.
14: The water bottle thing. I used to bring a cap in with me because of that when I realized that they used to take your cap away. But my point is...
13: Do you think, though, Paul, that's to this point. The caps are an extra receptacle, and they don't want to give you a cap full of water. They're like, we're only going to give you this much water.
11: What if somebody's going to fill that?
13: And if you fill that cap up, that's too much.
14: For an extra $5, they'll fill the cap up for you.
13: Right.
11: It's nice.
14: But we know it's about the money. I just wanted to put my point out there. I was a season ticket holder for a very long time until this year. I gave them up because of the PSLs. They outpriced me. But there's hidden costs that people just don't realize that aren't in business. If you're just a regular Joe who goes to the game and whatever. But I used to get tickets mailed to me. Okay, that's how old I am. They used to mail them to me. I would have them all. We'd have to physically bring them. I know you could lose them, but they saved mailing costs when they switched it all to your phone. And my season ticket prices went up. I said, you're saving how much money in mailing costs, and you're charging me even more. So that's one aspect. And another one was the cashless. And I don't know if they brought that back or if you could take cash now. I think that kind of, I think, should be illegal because even on the money, it says that it's legal tender for all debts, public and private. But they don't got to pay anybody to count that money at the end of the night. They just hit a button and it's done. But all of our prices, as the consumer, keep going up and up and up. And they were saving money hand over fist by doing things like that. And that's just two examples. I don't know if there's even more. I'm sure there is that I can't really bring
13: up. Well,
14: Paul,
13: here's an example, and it ties in with a story that has posted since we've been here on the air. I wrote a story this week, and it's he's not complaining, but people may not have noticed. Well, you don't notice things that aren't there, generally. You notice things when they come back or whatever. But Conehead, everybody's favorite beer vendor. Well, maybe you had a
11: Earl of Bud.
13: Your preferred Earl of Bud. But
11: right now, Conehead's the
13: Conehead, at the OG. 71 years old, has decided he's not doing any more Bills games. He has done his last Bills game. He did not get a chance to work in Highmark Stadium, even though he's done the Rock Pile, the Odd, Key Bank Center, Frontier Field, Pilot, and you name it, in Rochester, Cleveland,
11: War Memorial.
13: Detroit.
11: Oh, you said Rock Pile, yeah. Right.
13: Cleveland Municipal, Jacobs Field. He did all of these, the Jamestown Jammers and the Batavia Muck Dogs, but he couldn't get a spot in the new Highmark Stadium. He and his wife, who also does beer vending, they applied at a jobs fair and never heard back. So they're like, well, we'll take it as a sign. They weren't insulted. It's like, well, maybe

0: maybe it's time to dial back. And so he's not doing it. But part of the interview he mentioned is that vendors aren't needed like they used to be because everything's automated. So they don't even have to pay, and you're not going to tip the automator, right? So this guy who called earlier, I'm sorry, but who had the water with the cap still on it, you're not paying anybody. You're not paying somebody to do the checkout. Nobody's getting tipped. And so you're eliminating humans. You walk through it. Nobody's even sliding your credit card. It reads everything. They are. Everything is getting automated and more expensive.
1: Big picture, do you think that at some point we'll have a society? But right now, there are regular places where cash and card are both good. And then there are places where you get stared at if you try to pay with a card because they're cash only. And then there are places where you get stared at if you try to pay with cash because it's cashless.
0: Progressive Field.
1: Are we ever going to get to a spot where we have one plan? Can't just go away, can it?
0: I took my mom and my kids to a Guardians game last month or 2 months ago, and we got hot dogs and sodas. And I went to go digging in my pocket because that's what you do because it's part of the tip and the vendor gets a tip. And that's just a habit for me. And I went went to the bills portion of my wallet, and he says, card only.
1: Right.
0: I'm like, all right. So then I hand the card, and it is easier, but money is an option.
1: But I understand.
0: But there are people who just eliminating you from having that option.
1: While there are still places where you can't use a card.
0: That's right.
1: There are bars I go to, I forget. I walk in and go, oh, yeah, that's right. Now, if they're doing it right, they'll have an ATM and I'll take the hit on the fee or whatever. But as a society, I get we're moving toward cashless, but there are still people who won't take the card. So I got to bring everything everywhere I go. I don't know. We're doing something wrong here. It feels like we're doing something wrong.
2: There's a pizzeria in Akron that has only cash, cash only. You cannot use a card. And that's fine with me. I'd love to use cash. I always carry cash, but I understand a lot of people have cards. I think that we got to be a society that accepts both.
1: That's all I'm saying.
2: Yeah. All right. You guys have a good day.
1: All right. Thanks. And I'm not even saying one's right or wrong. I'm just saying it's weird that there's a place where they look at you with three heads if you try to pay with cash, and then they look at you with three heads if you try to pay without cash. And those all exist. I can be at one in one in the same day. I can be at both.
0: Right.
1: It's crazy.
0: Sir, I'm not allowed to handle money.
1: Right.
0: I need a credit card.
1: Portions of today's show are brought to you by Tim Hortons. It's the official coffee of, why did I almost say Monday Night Football? Of our morning show with Jeremy and Joe, and also of WGR Tailgates. Tim Hortons. Look good, smell good, taste good. I made that one up. We'll see if they like it. More phones. Rob in Connecticut, you're on WGR. Hello.
3: Hey, Brad.
1: What's up, Rob?
3: Hey, I figured I'd take Tim's suggestion and change it up a little bit. Talk about something else.
0: Other than water
3: and maybe getting Homeland Security involved with this whole thing. Yesterday you guys brought up a point, and that actually was Brad and Owen talking about Zach Benson, right? Now he's rocking a new hairstyle, which is the mohawk.
1: Yes.
3: And I call it the Benny Hawk, right? So my suggestion, and I was thinking about it, how cool would it be if they were able to set up stations either outside the arena or inside the arena, not anytime soon, but maybe down the road. And kids are going to eat this up because everybody's loving Zach Benson right now.
1: Yes.
3: So what I suggest is, if somebody can put this into action, having a station set up where kids, when they get to the game, they can have a Benny Hawk, and proceeds go towards a charity.
0: Like Rocks of Love.
3: Roswell Park or something like that, because you know that will sell. Like, charge like $10, and that $10 will go towards a charity. The proceeds will go towards whatever charity. I know Zach Benson doesn't have a charity right now, but I figured that would be a great suggestion because you know that's going to.
1: Sure. They do the Bald for Bucks thing every year, and I would say let's let things get started.
0: Marty Baron has had Mohawks
1: every season they do it. They do it right on TV during intermission. Brian Duff gets his head shaved down. They do that. So this would fit into that. I just want to say I am very excited about Zach Benson. We were talking about, like, is anybody more popular than him? Other than Josh Allen in this city during the playoffs, like, does anybody have a higher approval rating? And I don't remember coming up with anyone. People love this guy, but they loved him as the young kid who was the rat in the first playoff, you know, trip that the Sabres have made in forever. He got a contract in the offseason. We're excited about it. He shows up with a mohawk. Let's make sure everything's cool. I don't think he's a flash in the pan or anything like that, but let him establish a little bit of hockey before we start having mohawk nights. I think we'll get to it, but I'm just not ready to sign up for it yet with the season opener tonight at Columbus and the home opener Saturday against Chicago. It's Middays with Brad, Tim, and Owen. 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
18: The end of the 3-game homestand will be Sunday, 1 p.m., Highmark Stadium. It's also a chance to take a look at this grass. They had the grow lights out after the game last Sunday,

0: against the Chargers because in between the hash marks was getting pretty worn. They had these grow lights and it's this red deal. I've never really seen a team or a stadium do that because we work in press boxes all the time. Afterwards, we come back up from locker rooms or writing our stories, and we see grounds crews working all the time. But I've never seen them in action before, these grow lights. But they had them right out there, just maybe an hour, hour and a half after the games, pumping whatever.
1: Was that exciting or was it like watching grass grow? Because, you know, I've been at hockey games where, and I'm sure you have too, where it's like the Sabres are playing tonight, but Metallica's playing tomorrow. And the second they're off the ice, they just start laying the thing down. All the stuff that you would see in a time-lapse video, but you see it in real life. That's awesome. But I can't imagine that it's super exciting watching them roll out. Like, what's next?
0: No,
1: would you rather watch grass grow or paint dry? We could do that too.
0: Let's put up a poll. But the reason I bring it up is that they were getting pretty aggressive and we need you to take care of this grass, which is good. I mean, that's what you want to see.
1: Yeah.
0: But it'll be interesting if, especially if we get some rain, what the field looks like when it's had that three-game homestand, which ends here against the New England Patriots. And a fan experience and the stadium and how it is unfolding and unraveling makes it sound like a negative thing. I mean, unfolding, I guess, or just rolling out is probably the right phrase I'm looking for.
1: I think we could hope that the Bills, in the end, that they react to this water thing the same way they did to the grass thing, which is deny, deny, deny. All right, you got me. Solve the problem. Let's not talk about it anymore. And then we move on to this, and it's deny that it's a problem and make fun of it and laugh at it and then solve the problem. And maybe that'll all happen. TBD. Your part of the show is over. Do you have any final words, anything that you need to share with
0: Let's
1: the world before we get to tomorrow?
0: Jim in 30
1: talk
0: seconds.
1: To Jim? All right.
0: Jim, it's
1: literally
0: real quick.
1: 30 seconds, Jim. Go.
2: Hey, guys, just wanted to talk about the smoke in the lower bowl during the game on Sunday.
0: Oh, jeez, that's another thing.
2: I don't know if the Bills have addressed it at all, but great experience otherwise with the smoke was completely unacceptable, and I thought it would stop after, like, pregame, and it just continued throughout the game, and it was
0: And it's not from pyrotechnics. It's obviously from food. It's from grills and grease.
1: All right, we have to go. That's a 30-second call. This did come up yesterday. They should fix that. You know what you could use to put out the fire would be water. Show continues with Owen joining in just a moment on WGR.
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0: jerseys. 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Let's park them up.
1: There's a shot. Deflection. Rebound. Scores. What a play. Tenacity pays off for Buffalo once again as the Dogs chase a bone and Zach Benson gets the reward.
2: Quinn walks it out to the slot. Shot. Scores. Matias Samuelson. Are you kidding me?
1: Domi turns it over. Thompson high slot with a shot, scores! From well out above the circles, Tage Thompson with some TNT. Oh, it's not over yet. Sorry, boys. They are thumping here. Malenstein and Perry. Malenstein, body shots up over top, swinging. Perry's the dog in the fight, and Malenstein trying to tame him here. They are down to the ice. Malenstein drops Perry.
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4: I will give that open the justice it deserves. That was baller, Mr. Dandale. And I found myself, I'm in here, there's a little dial, I control how loud I got stuff, and that riff came on, and I cranked this headphone jack up to the point where I just opened my mouth to start talking and scared myself. So you got me going there, Dandale. Buffalo Sabres.
5: It isn't Dan. I mean, no, I'm sure Dan helped.
4: Sure.
5: It's opening night for the Sabres. I don't know, Owen. You seem like a big hockey guy. Are you happy about this?
4: I'm pretty happy about it, Brad. I got to tell you. I put a tweet out this morning. I think I was in the midst of brushing my teeth at about 4:45 this morning. I put my tweet out about the video with the water bottles. And like, I didn't think it was going to do what it did. And then you guys came in and did what you did.
5: It was the top thing in my feed. I opened up the thing and I was already thinking about it. And then you're like, this is stupid. And I agreed.
4: I got to tell you, I'm ready to talk about some hockey here.
5: I can see that.
4: I'm ready to talk about hockey.

0: We got a contract signed today already.
1: Yeah, how
0: Louis
1: about that?
0: Crevier, 4 years, $4 million.
1: Okay.
0: How about that?
1: Do we like that deal? Do we like him yet?
0: I like him already.
1: I like size.
0: Love size. Love a big, big, heavy D that can also move around a little bit and do all the stuff. He's a little tough. He's a little good with the puck. He's a little bit of everything, which is all I really need from a bottom pairing defenseman, or even a middle pairing defenseman. So I like that move. I think it's going to be super cheap. It's probably already super cheap. So it's only going to get better and better, unless Crevier falls off the edge of the earth, which I don't predict to happen. But the Sabres open their season tonight, 7 p.m. against the Columbus Blue Jackets, and we haven't really gotten to stretch our legs on them much yet. We've been very Bills focused. We started this show the day after we started on the Monday after the season started.
1: Yeah.
0: So it was very Bills. But I said this yesterday. Those of you that know me know I'm a hockey guy. So I'm feeling like I'm really getting the wheels going here. I'm super excited tonight.
1: And leaning into a mustache to start the season. I noticed. I've been watching as your beard has been there, but the mustache has been doing this thing over the top of the beard, and you decided, was it last night or this morning, to make it all go away? And is this a commitment to the start of hockey season? It feels like it is.
0: You know, I didn't think about it quite that way, Brad, but I will say yes. I used to do that. You know, this is funny. Maybe it was subconsciously exactly that, because I used to do this with my hair. Is at the start of every season, I would cut my hair short. I'd have just a normal, whatever, middle part, short guy haircut.
1: Right.
0: And I would let it go throughout the whole season.
1: Okay.
0: And I've got long hair now. I didn't get my hair cut, but I shaved the beard. And now I'm just going mustache. So okay. I think maybe it was some small way of me back to that habit.
1: It's opening night, though.
0: Yeah.
1: The shave is something to do with opening night. Someone might cut their hair. People grow playoff beards. But this is a commitment from you.
0: Yeah.
1: I got confused. So I came in today. The first thing I did was walked over into the booth. I'm like, did that guy from Columbus say he's not worried about the Sabres making the playoffs? And it turns out, yes, those are the words he used. But it was like, I'm not worried about them being a problem for them to get into the playoffs. But it sounded like, yeah, I'm with Columbus. We are not worried about the Sabres. And I was ready for that to be like the thing we were talking about. Like, really? All the stuff that happened last offseason, the transformation from just this malaise that's been going on to this day, opening, following up what's just happened, finally getting to the playoffs, winning a playoff series for the first time since 2007.
0: Mm-hmm.
1: And they did it. And then I thought this guy was insulting the team, but he was not at all.
0: No.
1: He, like the guys on the morning show, is like, yeah, I know, kind of expected a bigger splash from the team in the offseason, but even from Columbus, he recognized, well, they like what they did, they like what they had, and they like what's developing specifically with the young guys. So it's funny how you go into this season thinking about this team. I'm mostly focused on the upside of the young players that we've barely seen so far. And you think about the three who could play together as a line, we'll see. But then you add Benson to the mix as well, and a couple of young defensemen. Man, I just hope that we can sustain this level of energy in the community for the team. Because you got to do a lot if you're the Sabres to draw attention away from a 3-0, soon to hopefully be 4-0 Bills team led by Josh Allen in a new stadium. Like, you want attention on you, cool. And they know to not play at 1 o'clock on Sundays, and they know to stay out of the way of the Bills schedule. But to compete for attention, and I don't just mean here on the radio station, because they're going to get attention here on the radio station.
0: I'll make sure of it.
1: Well, you're going to hear the games on the radio station. And there's a pregame show, and there's a postgame show, and a show with the coach. You're going to hear a lot of it here. But as far as the community, Western New York, like, grabbing their attention right now, reminding the community, like, no. Hockey's fun again. Reminding us here in October. It's October 1st, super early start for an NHL season. But the joke has always been, yeah, Sabre season starts right when the Bills are done. Doesn't have to be that way if you're both playing well.
0: Yeah, exactly. And that's I think, a lot of what is sort of at stake for them, especially early. I think there's a lot that they're going to have to answer early here. I think there's questions about those young forwards that we all talk about being so excited about. Like, all right, here we are. It's time. You better show up, or people will get upset fast. And so that's big. I think the goaltending question is massive for them. I think that those guys are essentially on tryout. They tried to trade for the best goalie on the planet and couldn't do it. So if you're any of those three goalies in net for the Sabres, I think you got to be feeling like, man, I better put my best stuff out here, because if not, I know this GM was already willing to replace me. I better not give him more reasons to. So I think that's got big question marks. I think the defensive core, you lose Byram. We're not going to see Zellweger because he's still recovering from the concussion, but you've got Crevier, who just signed a deal today. You've got Samuelson. Can you repeat what you did last year? Can you be that defenseman? Is that who you are? Or are you the guy we saw a year before that had everybody yelling about buying you out? Because that was what was happening before last year for Samuelson. So I think there's a lot of motivation for these guys. And most of all, to me, Lindy Ruff. Lindy Ruff is back in Buffalo. He's been here for,
1: The whole time. Aside from when he wasn't.
0: But exactly.
1: Yeah, my whole life, the Sabres have had this guy involved.
0: Seriously, since I was a kid, I remember being a little kid thinking about Lindy Ruff being a role model in some ways, a sort of a North Star of Buffalo Sabres hockey. And that was really powerful for me. And having him back leading this team the way he did last year, I think that guy's got to be hungry to, like, all right, I'm still good at this. I'm rising up the all-time wins list here. Mm-hmm. Let me put a stamp on my legacy in Buffalo that I was the guy that came in and really, truly turned around the drought. Because if you win the division last year and you fall out this year, it'll all kind of blend together, and it won't be as powerful as if Lindy comes in and now it's win the division, back to the playoffs. Like, this franchise is back on track. I think that's another big story here.
1: Back on track just means back in the league.
0: Yeah.
1: You know, it doesn't. They won one playoff series last year. Lots of teams do that. You got to build on it, or you just got to almost validate it. You got to come back, just show it's not a fluke. And considering the losses that they've had as far as personnel, and obviously Tuck is the biggest one on that list. There's some questions to be answered about how you make up for him not being around, but you can do that pretty quickly by just not falling in a hole in October. Can we just do that for once? See this team come out and pick up where they left off to a certain extent. You know, I know it's different personnel, but there are things we're sad about, but there are also things to be super excited about. And specifically, I want to ask you, and you mentioned the Samuelson thing prior, but the Sabres have really made it a thing. And this is just not just since Kekalainen stepped in, but of identifying the people that they want around and locking them up way before you need to, or way beyond where you would expect them to. It's like, yeah, this guy's we're going to go 6 years. Like, 6 years, he's, you know, it's 20. Like, yeah, we're going to go 6 years. It's going to be a great deal if we're right 6 years from now. Have they stepped in it at all by having that sort of forward-thinking mentality? Because, I remember the Cody Hodgson. I'm Cody Hodgson. I'm going to be here for the next 7 years. And it looked great for 10 seconds. I was like, oh, no, that's Cody Hodgson. And he's going to be here for the next 7 years. Mm-hmm. That's a long time ago. That's in the past. But recently, just think about all these young guys we're excited about and how many of the younger veterans, and I'm not talking about the kids, but the younger veterans are just locked up for years to come. This can be your team. So, hey, guys, have fun. You guys should be friends because you're going to be working together for a long time. The core of this team, they have laid out money in advance of the production. It was like, who were we talking about the other day that said, I'm not getting paid? Vlad Guerrero. You're not paying me for what I am going to do or what I do. You're paying me for what I did. Well, the Sabres saw a glimpse of what people did, projected it forward, came up with reasonable numbers to make it a long-term type of situation, and this looks no longer like a team that's in flux. There are so many guys on this roster. It's like, no, that dude's going to be here, save, you know, massive trades can come up. You can make a deal. Guys that are locked into deals when suddenly, you know, dare I say Hellebuck, but when that becomes a thing, like, somebody might go. But the reality is they got a lot of guys that they consider to be their core that are locked into these reasonable contracts, and that's a good way to sort of project this thing to stay on track for the foreseeable future.
0: And exactly. I think that they have not been burned by any of this. I think the closest they've come is with Samuelson, who's really come back around and is now, he's making 4.2. I mean, if he was a free agent last in the summer, he's making 10. So That's why you do it, is you're going to get guys on deals that are going to feel like you're taking candy from a baby in 3 years. And that's what they hope for Austin. That's what they hope for all these contracts. And I think it's smart with the way the cap is going. It's rising so much, and we just got another number about a week ago, you know, projecting up to like $130 million soon. It's exploding. And so these bets are not only bets that you are making in the moment that you think, well, this will work out right now, but as you go throughout the length of those contracts, the investment lowers. It's less and less money. It's less and less percentage of the cap, and it just makes it easier and easier to deal with if you do step in it somewhere. Mm-hmm. It's entirely likely by the end of one of these contracts, somebody's going to be a bad deal.
1: Right, but if you're batting 800, nobody's going to be mad
0: exactly.
1: about that.
0: Exactly, and if you're saving $4 million a year on Tage Thompson and another $6 million on Matias Samuelson, then you can afford an extra $4 million for a guy that might not deserve it. And that won't break your back in the same way that it would if you're a team that's paying out the nose in free agency for veterans that have already done what they're going to do. And so I'm really impressed, excited, and I'm really looking forward to seeing how this plan plays out for them, because I think it's a really good one. I think that this is something that you saw the Toronto Maple Leafs do when they first signed Matthews, Marner, Nylander, Tavares to those big deals before COVID hit. Their theory was, Kyle Dubas's theory was, listen, these are going to be big numbers right now, and it might not look great, but in 4 years, when the cap continues to blow up, we're going to be in great shape because these guys are going to be making 20% less of whatever they would make.
1: Yeah.
0: And it was I loved it at the time. I loved the bet. And then the whole world got shut down because of a disease. And the cap stopped going up and the cap flattened. And then, you know, the Leafs got in some trouble because the projection didn't quite follow through.
1: Guess wrong. Had a plan. Guess wrong.
0: Right. Yeah. And sure, is it possible we get another global pandemic or something happens with the league?
1: I think it's likely.
0: Sure, the way things feel now, I hear you. But I think that is a good bet to make. And I think it's forward thinking, and it puts you in position to be flexible moving forward, which I think is huge in this league. And I'm really looking forward to seeing it all sort of play out. And it all starts tonight with these guys getting what feels like, it feels to me like this team is being turned over to the young crew now. Not that it's not Darlene and Thompson's team still, but those guys are now going to own a really significant portion of this, and I'm really excited to see how that plays out.
1: You're born in 2002.
0: 2002.
1: Not in your lifetime has there been a high level of expectation to start both the Bills and the Sabres season in the same year. Right? It's one, the other, or most of the time neither during your lifetime,
0: yeah.
1: Right?
0: It's
1: never been this. So it'll be interesting to see. I mean, if the Sabres did enough last season to justify having full attention on a Thursday night when you still got 3 days until a Bills game. Like, they've done enough, but they have to prove it again. Because I think there are people, I just think of my kids. First one was born in 2012. They'd never seen, none of them had ever, he was so little when they even went to the playoffs. None of them had ever seen the Sabres win a playoff series. And now all three of them did. And now they want to go to games. And now they're playing, who are they playing? What, you know, that didn't exist before this run, but this run did a ton. My kids who never cared about hockey at all, we've got a hockey net in the front yard, real nice, or front yard, in the driveway, right in front of the garage. And we'd watch a period, and then it's intermission, and they'd go out to shoot on the net.
0: Mm-hmm.
1: That was new. In the same way that at halftime of Bills games, they go out and throw a football around. So you've got the attention of your fan base and your future fan base. Just make sure you don't let that go. So what is a reasonable expectation for somebody who zoned out or just didn't care about the team? A 12 or 14-year-old kid in my house that didn't care about the team, then watched the stretch run and playoff hockey. And now you're getting, I mean, my standard joke when I would make fun of a game that people might not care about would be against Columbus on a Tuesday. Mm-hmm. Well, this is Columbus on a Thursday, and it's a road game, but it's the opener, but it's coming off of all of that stuff, but you lost Tuck. Like, what's a reasonable way for this team to start the season? You don't have to win 15 games in a row or six games in a row even to make it work. What do we need to see? And

0: over the course of how long before it's just, yep, okay, they're back. In the same way that like the Brady thing with the Bills, it's like, I'm pretty sure they've got it all together, but I'm going to need them to do it on the field to just reassure me that I can just pick up where I left off. And 3 weeks in, I think we're feeling that way with Joe Brady taking over for McDermott. But what's it going to take with the Sabres in over what stretch here to make you confident, to make fans confident, to make it so that building is full every night, to make it so that if a season ticket holder can't make it to the game and they want to sell their tickets online, that they might get more than what they spent for it? Like, how do we get to that spot again? And that's a question for the world here, not just for Owen, at 803-0550. It's Middays with Brad, Tim, and Owen, driven by Northtown Automotive on WGR, presented in part by Tim Hortons. It's the official coffee of the morning show. It's the official coffee of WGR tailgates. I had a cup this morning. It was delicious. So, all right, back to the question. What has to happen to establish, like, no, this is how we're doing it now?
1: Yeah, I think that I'll go in all three levels, because I think that I mentioned earlier there's questions at all three. Up front, you've got a bunch of young players that everyone is expecting to step in and be able to produce offensively right away. And so the guys I'm looking at and what I need to see is I need one of or two of or just the total input of Ostlund, Elenius, and Kulik, slash I'll even include Quinn and sort of maybe Benson slash Doan. Like, those guys should all kind of be in this bubble. I need that all to impress me. And impress me, I know, is very vague, but I don't need it to be one guy specifically, and I don't need it to be one stat specifically, but I need to feel like the total improvement from that crew is helping me get over the loss of Alex Tuch up front. And I think that that's going to be Josh Doan killing penalties. I think that that's going to be Noah Ostlund playing more minutes in a center role and being good in his own end. And I think that's going to be Konstantin Elenius scoring some goals. And I think that, like, you sort of spread the wealth out there, and I'll feel okay about that. And I'm gonna give that a little time, because those are young kids that are sort of they're learning still. I think we all have very high expectations of them because they've shown a lot of really, really impressive stuff in limited sample sizes. Ostlund and Helenius, I'm thinking about really for this. Those guys haven't played a ton of hockey in the NHL, but they've looked great pretty much every moment they've been there. And that's not going to be the case. Like, that, it just can't be. Young players are going to struggle at some point. So I want to give them a little leeway at some point, but I need the collective to make me feel okay about losing Tuch. So that's up front.
0: I have an overall theory on roster construction that I just came up with in the last 3 minutes. So if you want to tell me it's total bunk, I'm not even going to be mad, because I don't know what it's going to sound like until I hear it coming out of my own mouth. But there's a part of me that wants to understand, if I'm explaining to somebody who's just catching up on the team, if I'm explaining to my kids, the difference between that group you mentioned of Helenius, of Kulik, of Ostlund. There's a difference between that group and the Benson, Quinn,
1: yes.
0: Doan, maybe Zellweger.
1: Sure, Zellweger should be in that group.
0: In my mind, I'm kind of picturing this like a high school where the we've got freshmen,
1: mm-hmm.
0: and then sophomores, and then like your graduating senior was Tuch. He's gone, so who's going to fill it? Like, somebody's going to lead the team because he's just not there anymore. But I'm kind of starting to picture that and wondering how that works as a specifically for hockey, the construction of a roster, because I want young kids that are pushing, that are just full of energy and can't wait to show you that they belong. And then I want the slightly older version of them that has already done that. They've kind of settled in and they're a little bit more mature. And they're still trying to learn from the guys above them, but they're also there to help out with, like, no, maybe we don't stay out till 4 o'clock in the morning on a Tuesday, you know, like that kind of, got that. Like, and then there's always just the maturity at the top. And then, you know, Lindy Ruff ends up being the principal or the guidance counselor or something. I'm just making it up now.
1: I like it.
0: There is, because I want a way to explain the difference between the young players and the young players.
1: Totally.
0: There's something there.
1: But yeah, I agree. I think that I made a point to include them because I still think that those guys, to your point, they have room to still grow. Whereas like Thompson, Dahlin, those guys, we know what they are. They're great. But we know what they are. the Bensons and the Dones, Benson could be a 60-point player this year. I think he could also be an 80-point player this year. And I want to give room to that, and I'm including them in that younger group because I think they've still got that. They've got that room to still go up.
0: And not based on age, but based kind of on age, but more on experience. And how it's all fit. Like, I would call Kulik the youngest in the freshman class. And again, this isn't about age, but just as I'm picturing this whole thing, I saw Hellenius and Auslan perform in critical situations down the line and was super impressed and have very high hopes for them as they head into the, you know, that was middle school. Now they're heading into their freshman year. Kulik is like almost the new kid that transferred in or something because he didn't have that chunk.
1: He's a kid that went to the school for freshman year, left for sophomore, and is now back for his junior year. He was ahead of those guys when he was here originally, and then he got a blood clot and couldn't play for a year. And like he was going to be their number one center last year. He was at the end of the year before that with Thompson and Benson. And so he's a guy that I think is a very interesting wild card. And I'm still forming my opinion on him on the fourth line. I don't think I like it, but there's a part of me that likes putting him there and going, tell these kids, like, Auslan, Helen, you were here before them.
0: Earn your way.
1: Let them know.
0: Yeah, prove
1: Let
0: it.
1: Know.
0: Prove it and earn your way right
1: go,
0: past
1: go
0: them.
1: Go take their spot back.
0: You guys fight for everything. You and guys I fight like, each other.
1: Yeah, exactly, and I love that. I love that they're going to fight each other for this stuff, to be the guy that is thought of as the Tuck replacement, because somebody will be, at the end of the year, put in that box. Who did the Tuck thing? Is it going to be Doan? Is it going to be Benson? Is it going to be Hellenius?
0: Even if it's a combination of three guys, one of them is going to be 70% of it.
1: Exactly.
0: So who's that?
1: And and they're all going to want to be that guy.
0: Right. And it's a team game, so it's like even what is missed by Tuck, that wasn't 100% him either. That was him within a system. So who can grow and fill that role? There's no obvious answer in the moment, but that can change.
1: Exactly.
0: We're going to take a timeout. It is middays. 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
0: We got football news.
1: Ooh.
0: You like football?
1: I love football.
0: Even on a hockey day?
1: Even on a hockey day.
0: Me too.
1: I'll accept it.
0: Me too. Greg Russo, I got a message and I said aloud to you, Greg Russo, no surprise, has been named AFC Defensive Player of the Week. And senior advisor Dan Dale said, you're so stupid, Brad.
1: Just like that.
0: That's player of the month, dummy.
1: That sounds
0: and I
1: like
0: said,
1: me.
0: You're right. Well, you know, I'm paraphrasing.
1: Yeah, no, it sounds right. I'm paraphrasing. I'm agreeing.
0: Yeah. Hey, dummy, not true. Yeah, player of the month for Greg Russo. He's the first defensive player of the month for the Bills, or from the Bills, I guess you would say, since 2017 when Jordan Poyer earned it once. And again, senior advisor Dan Dale points out, first time in Josh Allen's career that the Bills have had a defensive player of the month.
1: And what do you know? They went 3-0.
0: First time they've had a new coordinator on the defense, or a new whatever. First time post-McDermott, this all happened. Yeah. Russo's defensive player of the month marks his first career player of the month honor and the first time a Bills defender has won the award since Poyer, December 2017. During the month of September, he led the NFL in sacks with 6, tied for the lead in forced fumbles with 3, tallied the most sacks in team history through 3 games, became the third player all-time to have 3 straight 2-plus sack games to open a season. It was Mark Gastineau and Kevin Green in 84 and 98. Joined Bruce Smith and Bryce Popp as the only Bills to have a 3-game streak with 2-plus sacks and became the first Bill in team history to have sole possession of the NFL sack lead through 3 weeks.
1: Is any of that good?
0: Some of it seems good. Also, shout out to Deion Walker for helping.
1: Yeah.
0: Because, my God, I love Russo. I love what Russo's looked like. I just keep thinking about Deion Walker. And slowly but surely, you're watching. I'm going to use a phrase you kids use. You're watching Walker get his flowers as people are starting to appreciate him. And you're seeing like these, you know, the online film breakdown. People are like, have you seen this dude? What's going on here?
1: This guy's got some stuff happening.
0: So there's that. That said, it is Sabres opening day. They're at Columbus today. They're home on Saturday against the Blackhawks, and we're talking about that and taking your calls at 803-0550. 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Want to take calls?
1: Let's take a call.
0: 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Hello, Jerry.
20: Hello.
0: Hi.
20: Since tonight, hi, how are you?
0: Good.
20: Hello?
0: Yeah, great.
1: Yeah, we're good.
20: Isn't tonight elite NFL football, Sabres? Is there? I think there's a baseball playoff game. One of the series went to three, didn't it?
0: Yeah.
20: And there's college football games going on. You guys are 100%. This is elite tonight. Real quickly, I did tweet David Portnoy last night saying that the Red Sox offense is outperforming the Patriots offense right now.
0: They're like 26 innings without scoring a run.
1: Super cool.
0: Yeah.
1: Really fun to watch that.
0: It's a good point. Yeah, I would not not super happy times in Beantown these days.
1: No.
0: It's tough.
20: I'm the Sabres. I'm super nerdy, and I like to look at it. And last year we gave up 241 goals, which was tied for like fourth best in the league, and we scored 265. Now, how do you get to 265 again is the question. And, you know, the way I think of it is, you had Thompson and all of the defensemen, and maybe that's 100. You need the guys you mentioned to average 20 and get to like 120, which gives you 220. And then the veterans, Norris and Carrick and McLeod and Zucker, can you get you 50, which is 270? And I don't think it's asking too much for those six young guys to average between the six of them 20 goals each.
1: All right.
0: Is a quicker route to improvement adding two goals for or subtracting from goals against? I know the answer is either one will work, but which is more reasonable? Which is more realistic?
1: Ooh, that's a great question.
0: You got to answer it too, Jerry. What's up?
20: I think more reasonable to add goals. I think it's hard to, I think giving goals is more random than you think.
1: I think I agree with you, Jerry. I think that it's harder, it's more difficult to lower your goals against than it is to raise your goals for.
0: Philosophical question. Is it technically 50-50? Is it technically that?
1: I would think probably.
0: Because if there's randomness involved in goals going in against you, there's obviously randomness involved in goals going in for you. Not true. Trying to argue. This is just how I think, Jerry. I'm just a jerk. I don't mean it.
1: And I think there's an inverse relationship between the two, where if you focus on trying to give up less, you're going to score less. And if you focus on scoring more, you're going to get scored on more. Go ahead, Jerry.
20: I'm going to be honest with you, Brad. I think a lot of you is explained by the whole hose water thing. Like, it's not... It's not good for you.
0: You don't know that. I think I'm fine. You don't think I'm fine?
1: Brad's great.
20: Those plastic hoses in the sun are outstanding.
0: I like the rubber. Sort of plastic. I like the rubbery. Mm-hmm. I don't know what it is. I don't know what it is, but I believe in it. I'm not alone. I'm going to take a gallon bottle. I'm going to fill it with my hose. I'm going to put it in my fridge, and I'm going to start using it, and I'll let you know how it goes. And if, someday I can't come into work because, I can't get out of the bathroom because I've been drinking hose water, well, then I'll be proven incorrect. But I think hose water is probably better for you than the bottled stuff that they're forcing you to purchase at the stadium.
1: Yeah,
0: that's
1: great.
0: That's to bring it all back.
1: I do really like that. I like that thought process from Jerry there, wanting to average 20 between all the young guys. I think that's a good number. It's a challenging number, I would say, if you're going to have that many 20 goal scorers. But I think that if you get that, you should expect to be great. Good to great.
0: Here's what I've decided I want.
1: Okay.
0: I want to find a list of who is eligible for Rookie of the Year. Who is not? Benson would not be.
1: Benson's
0: Quinn
1: not,
0: obviously
1: Quinn's
0: would not be. But like the three that we talk about all the time, would Hellenius would.
1: Yes.
0: Olsen, yes, he would.
1: I believe so.
0: Well, Kulik, how much has Kulik played?
1: Kulik, I don't think would be. I think he played a lot.
0: He played too much the year before.
1: 2 years ago.
0: Okay. So if I get to pick, and I know that I do not, and we're going to average 20 amongst these guys, I want one of them.
1: Olsen's not even.
0: Olsen's not?
1: Either.
0: All right, so I'll tell
1: he's played 25.
0: All right, I'm putting all my pucks in the Hellenius basket. That's who I want to be the leader of the school, because I want to be in that conversation. It's fun,
1: it is fun
0: when you've got a guy who's in the Rookie of the Year conversation. I mean, look at the fun they had on the island last year, and I would expect that to continue. I mean, there seem to be no holes in Schaefer's game, so that's probably just going to continue, and he's probably like perennial all-star for the next 12 years based on one season. But he really looked the part. I want one of those guys where by December, people are like, look out for Hellenius. Because this guy's a Rookie of the Year candidate. That would be fun. It's cool to think about just everybody scores this like a communist version of this team where it's shared equally. You know, you're trying to replace what Tuck did. But as we pointed out, and you pointed out accurately, it's not going to be several people contribute equally to replacing. It's somebody's going to stand out. Somebody's going to break away. Somebody's going to be the assist guy. Somebody's going to be the goal guy in a perfect world of this. And now I've determined that Hellenius is the guy to keep an eye on.
1: He's the guy you'd like the most.
0: I think that's the one to root for.
1: Yeah, I think he's definitely, to me, the most fun. He's the most fun idea he's got. I love him. There's a lot to him that I really enjoy. There's like the hair. He's got the crazy Einstein hair, and he's got the really crazy gutsy confidence, and he's got the rock star tape job, and he's got the white skates, and he's like the numbers good, the whole thing.
0: And then just go away and do what you do internationally too, and all of it. Like
1: it all
0: fun.
1: Really works for me to be like that. That's like Willie Nylander. Like Willie Nylander is so cool, and I think that coolness makes him a better hockey player, and I know that's not probably true, but it feels that way, and that's how I feel about Consta. And like, even the name, Consta, like that's so cool. And so that to me is the most fun idea. I would love if Noah Ostlund like just cranks up the offense just 20%, because I think he is so well-rounded, and he's so smart, and he's savvy, and Lindy loves him. And
0: well,
1: I think,
0: he treated him like a veteran when he was available in the playoffs last year in the Sabres' first playoff run in forever.
1: Mm-hmm.
0: So if you've got a kid that you trust in that way, yeah, if Lindy likes you, I like you, I guess is kind of how I would put it.
1: Yeah.
0: But man, I really like having contenders for awards. I loved being able to come on the air 10 minutes ago and tell Western New York that Greg Russo is the NFL's defensive player of the month. If Josh Allen is the player of the month, I mean, he's been player of the week 19 times. I don't know how many times it's been player of the month, but it's no kidding.
1: Mm-hmm.
0: But it's when somebody else jumps out, and there's a whole, there are 16 teams that have all played three games, and they're like, Russo is our guy. I like watching people. It's not just for as much talk as there is about just being Josh. He's been an MVP, but Cook's been a rushing leader. Now Russo's been a defensive player of the month, and Brady could be a head coach of the year. I love when the little things pop up because it gives everybody else sort of less to do, but also a direction to go. And that's I want Dahlin has put himself on the list of Norris candidates. He was a finalist last year. We knew he wasn't going to win, but he cracked into the conversation.
1: Rough with the Jack Adams was great.
0: They're both in the conversation to start the year. I need Hellenius. Not need, but in this perfect vision of what's about to happen, Hellenius is my guy. We're going to take a break from the hockey stuff for just a minute because we've got a guest live on the air, and it's the UB Bull, the best basketball player in UB Bulls history, came back and is the general manager of basketball, and Turner Battle is here to join me. We've been having, we had Mark Allnut on last week. We had Pete Lembo the week before as we're talking about football season, which is underway, and the Bulls will play 3:30 p.m. Saturday against Western Michigan across the street, a team that, by all accounts, beat Michigan earlier this season. So that's a tough start to the MAC season, but basketball is underway, practice is underway, and Turner Battle is kind enough to join us live on the line. What's up, TB?
2: How are you doing?
0: Doing great. Yourself?
2: Doing well. Doing well.
0: Tell me about your journey from playing here to coaching elsewhere and kind of bouncing around a little bit, and then this role that didn't exist when you were a player as general manager of basketball. How did you wind up back with the Bulls in this spot, and is it just the perfect job for Turner Battle?
2: Well, I mean, I'm going to say it is now because I'm back, you know, on staff at my alma mater, a place that I love, a place that I owe a lot of things to. You know, if it wasn't for UB, I wouldn't be here right now. And, you know, I had a very great experience as a player with the journey that I had along with my teammates. And then after that, I was able to coach and coached for 15 years throughout other institutions. And, you know, I have three kids and a wife and my wife, and we wanted to, you know, I wanted to spend more time with them. So I got out of it and was moved back to Buffalo as athletic director at the Park School, which was a great experience. And talked to Sean and Mark Allnut, and they presented an opportunity that, hey, do you want to be a part of the program? I said, yes, I would love to. And the general manager kind of came about, and that's why I'm here right now.
0: You're married to a South Buffalo girl. That's that we can't neglect that part of it. You say, why I'm here right now. Claire grew up there. So this was kind of, this was hanging the whole time. Like I watched as you were taking assistant coaching jobs and thinking, if one pops up here, shouldn't he be back with the Bulls? His name is in the rafters. He belongs here. But how much did the family aspect play into you coming back to Western New York?
2: It was huge. You know, I have three kids. I have a 12-year-old, 10-year-old, 8-year-old. And my oldest is born in July. And all the people that know about college basketball, July is a recruiting period. And I missed, this is embarrassing and I hate to say this, but I've missed 7 of her 12 birthdays because of coaching. Oof. And on the road. So I just got tired of missing those opportunities. And, you know, you in the coaching world, which I loved and I love to be a part of, you sacrifice a lot of family time, a lot of time away from friends. And I just, you know, kind of got sick of it a little bit. I wanted to be a head coach, and I felt like, you know, I don't know if I was willing to risk the continue to sacrifice the family time that I missed. So that kind of is the reason why I got out of it. And then this job came about, which I kind of get a fix because, our coaching staff allows me to be a part of practice, a part of some of the decision-making. And, you know, I really mesh well with the staff and our administration at Buffalo. So it kind of just worked out perfect for me.
0: Yeah, they better let you get involved in practice. I mean, come on. Like, look up there. There's my number. Like, number 11's been hanging there for a long time. Tell me about the role, because I'm referring to you as the GM of basketball. I don't know if that's the official title, but that's how I have you pegged. Is that accurate? Is that the official name? And what is the job? Because it didn't exist years ago.
2: You know what? General manager is the name of the job. It's an evolving job. I think we're figuring out my role, I want to say, day by day, month by month. And a big part of it, as you know, college athletics has changed. It's become a lot more business-like. The athletes are getting paid, dealing with agents. And one way that I help is I don't do a lot of the recruiting, if any at all. You know, I do meet with a lot of our recruits and their parents, but our staff does a good job of that, bringing good human beings in and evaluating talent. But, you know, I kind of just kind of share my experience and why I'm here. And what I'm trying to do is help raise money for not just NIL, but for our operating budget and our program. You know, that's a part of my job. A part of my job is alumni relations, is getting our former players back and feeling comfortable. One thing that George Coach Alkovich does is that, being in a Villanova family, he wants Buffalo to be the same. So he's allowed me to kind of, you know, get a lot of our former players back. And, you know, he always welcomes and the staff welcomes the former players with open arms. Not that the other staff didn't do that before, but, you know, it's a whole lot of players that have come through the program. There's been a lot of success, too, in the past. So really trying to build on that. And a way to build on that is having the guys who've done it before explain to the current guys how it's done and how things will operate in Buffalo.
0: Speaking with Turner Battle, general manager of basketball for the UB Bulls. All right. We've only got a couple minutes here. Talk to me about J.J. Starling coming in as a former 5-star guy, and when it kind of came across the wire, I just looked at him. Is this real? Like, how did this happen? Are you going to take credit for that? Is that George? What? How did that happen? Is he 100% clear? Because that's been the conversation. Like, as long as he's good to go, he's on this team. Is he good to go? Do we know that? Are there still things to you know, wait on for that, or do you fully expect him to be in the lineup day one?
2: I can't take any credit for that. That's the staff. Coach Alkovich and Coach Tibbs were able to get that done in a quick, you know, with the relationships that they have, were able to get that done pretty quick. Mutual interest. And as of right now, you know, he's eligible. His case got, you know, moved back to a later date in October. So it's day by day, case by case. He is practicing with the group. He's been practicing now for about a month now, or a little less than that. But
4: you know, he's a part of it. We're the staff and I are treating him as if he's going to be eligible, and we're taking it day by day and case by case. I mean, this is a situation that we don't really know. We feel good about it, but we won't feel good until the lights are on and he's eligible to play when it's time to play.
0: Less than 3 weeks away from an exhibition against Mercyhurst at Broadview Arena. That's October 21st on a Wednesday, and the season begins November 2nd, 1 month and 1 day from right now, with a trip to Huntington, West Virginia to take on Marshall. Turner, great to talk to you. Thank you so much. Appreciate having you back in town. We'll talk to you soon. We'll see you soon, and go Bulls.
4: Thanks, Brett. Take care.
0: All right. Thank you very much. There is Turner Battle. I've got a Turner Battle story to tell. It's an embarrassing one for me. If we had more time with him, I would have brought it up while he was on the air. We have to take a break. Quick timeout. We'll be right back. It is Middays with Brad, Tim, and Owen, driven by Northtown Automotive on WGR.
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4: This doesn't even end up being a segment. This is so short. Owen, say something insightful.
5: Matias Samuelson is good to go tonight, according to head coach Lindy Ruff.
4: Awesome.
5: So we will have the Sabres decor, aside from Zellweger, intact tonight.
4: I'm allowed to be confused when 2 days ago I hear Samuelson placed on the injured list, and then in the same breath, Samuelson expected to rejoin the team tomorrow for practice, and then a day later, Samuelson's going to play tonight.
5: Yeah, it's just
4: it's okay to be confused
5: roster,
4: by that, right?
5: Yeah, it's just for the roster size to call guys up, and you got 7-day max, but it's retroactive, so it's a whole thing.
4: Road game tonight. Sabres open their season at Columbus. There's one playoff game left in baseball with the Phillies coming back to win yesterday against Atlanta. The other three have all moved through, so we've got Sabres playoff baseball tonight, NFL tonight, college football probably exists tonight, certainly tomorrow. It's going to be a good weekend. Stay tuned.
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13: I just had one of those moments where I realized I haven't looked at my work email in a week.
14: Ooh.
13: I was like, uh-oh.
14: Scary.
13: Uh-oh.
14: Scary.
13: Because senior advisor Dan Dale's like, one of you guys report me? Like, for what? Like, I have anti-harassment training. How to not, what is it called? Anti-harassment training?
14: Anti-harassment training.
13: It wouldn't be called harassment training because that's the opposite.
14: Yeah.
13: So I was like, oh no, do I have to do that? But I think I already did that recently, so it's probably not me, but it's just you. So you might have committed a foul, a sin.
14: Who did I tick off?
13: I don't know. Wasn't me. I'm a major fan. I talk about it all the time. Senior advisor Dan Dale, we wouldn't be here without you on middays with Brad, Tim, and Owen. You deserve your name in here. And senior advisor Dan Dale and video producer G, who contributes to the show. Oh, tomorrow's Friday. Can we do that thing we did last Friday?
14: We sure
13: tomorrow
14: can.
13: On Friday?
14: We sure can.
13: Because I loved the 1 o'clock hour where we just assessed all the games and tried to pick out the most watchable game, like mm-hmm. the one you needed to see. And we got them all right,
14: it
13: by the
14: good.
13: Way. Like, our three finalists ended up being, I think, Cincy-Pittsburgh, which
14: yep.
13: was awesome.
14: Yep.
13: Baltimore-Dallas, which was awesome. And Rams-Broncos, which was awesome. Those were good football games. But it's not all football because hockey starts tonight. And that's why we've got Paul Hamilton on the line, who I'm told is already inside the arena. Paul, it's 1 o'clock in the afternoon. They play at 7. What are you doing?
14: Well, I stayed because after a game, I'm too keyed up. I've sat in hotel rooms after a game going, why am I sitting here staring at the wall? I could be driving. So that's what I checked out. I'm going to drive around Cleveland, suburb of Cleveland. I got a hotel in. So get 2 hours out of the way. You know, why you're awake.
13: It's a good idea.
14: You know, so I'll get half the drive done. I got a room there, and then I only have a couple hours tomorrow.
13: I am a big fan of that plan, Paul, because a 5 or 6 hour drive stinks, but a 2.5 and a 2.5, great.
14: Yes,
13: no
14: exactly,
13: problem.
14: Especially when you're wide awake. So I have no place to go. So, I got to write an article anyway. What's the difference if I sit here in the radio booth and talk to you and write an article and whatever and talk about Schlittler and Fried and the New York Yankees and what a great series that was. And I assume that's why you wanted me to talk about that great pitching
13: wanted
14: performance.
13: You to,
14: that,
13: or if
14: we
13: could recap Caitlin Clark's game from two nights ago, that would be cool too, Paul. No, you're right. I'm willing to talk. We haven't talked at all. I've been watching a lot of baseball, and we haven't talked at all about it. Only one series remains. Two game sweeps, and then you've got Philly coming back yesterday to beat the Braves, and they'll wrap things up, and then we get started with the real playoffs. Right.
14: And I'm not saying this because it's harder for the Yankees, but I wish baseball wouldn't put the best two teams together in the semifinals.
13: Yeah.
14: You know, maybe reseed or whatever and have 4-1 and 2-3 or whatever. That's what they do. But I just think it would be better for the fans if you were able to do that. And, you know, kind of like the hockey playoffs where some of the best teams get eliminated in the first round because of their goofy way that they do it. Mm-hmm. So, that's just me.
15: Yeah, I'm with you, Paul. I think they should reseed too. What? Just briefly on the baseball, Roka, what did you think when the Sox pulled Sonny Gray that early last night? Are you as mad at analytics there as I was? Or happy, I should say, as a Yankees fan.
14: Well, I was happy as a Yankee fan. I don't cover the Yankees, so I can say I'm a Yankee fan. But I was happy for them that they got rid of him. But very surprised. I mean, how many times have we seen, because analytics, you know, most managers in big league baseball aren't managers. They do what they're told, and they just go out there and do what they're told. They can't go by how they feel the game or that type of thing. And why do you even need somebody there? You can send a robot out and go get the pitcher if you're going to do it that way. What do you need a manager for? So, I think that was a huge mistake by the Red Sox.
15: Me too. Me too, Paul. All right, so to the hockey. The Sabres kick off their season tonight against Columbus, where you are right now. I'm assuming you're going to be watching the game pretty much from where you are right now.
14: Exactly where I am, yes.
15: Yeah, that's good. All right, so we heard from Lindy Ruff. Samuelson, good to go?
14: Yes, he is. And he told us yesterday it's a bit of a pain management thing, but he went full go yesterday, and he didn't want to commit to it yesterday. He goes, look, let's see how the plane ride goes. Let's see. He goes, I haven't had a workout like I just had in this practice. Let's see how that goes. He goes, and then we'll evaluate it in the morning. Obviously, it evaluated well. And don't get too wild that people might say, well, wait a minute, why is Zellweger on IR? Because they had to call up a defenseman. That's all. It's retroactive. So, you know, if he passes his baseline test today, he would be eligible to play on Saturday. And, you know, you would get the roster spot back because Gilbert would go back down then. So, don't take it that, you know, oh, he must have had something wrong or he must have regressed or something like that. It's just they needed the roster spot, and if he's ready to play Saturday, he can play.
13: Can I ask a question that's going to sound stupid maybe to you guys, but I think other people might be wondering as well? What's the process by which a league decides 82 games is the wrong number of games, 84 is the right number of games? That seems crazy to me.
14: You know what the right number of games is? It's 70.
13: Yeah.
14: Because then we'd see better hockey by far. But, of course, they're not going to do that. Money dictates that. But, yeah, it's kind of weird. And then I keep saying, and Bulldog reminded me yesterday, it's like, well, you know, if the Sabres go back to 97, they probably make the playoffs. Well, there's two extra games, so maybe they wouldn't. You got to take that into consideration. Maybe 99 is the number now, but the concept of what I meant would still be in place. The Sabres can regress somewhat and still make the playoffs.
15: What do you think the Sabres have to do most? Like, what's the biggest key to stop a regression like that, Paul?
14: Trade for Alex Tuch.
13: All right.
15: Paul, I love you.
14: Because that's why I think there is a regression. So, yeah. But, again, that's okay. Well, it's not okay. I think they should have kept him. But, you know, they can regress however many points. Let's say 7 or 8 and then still make the playoffs. And once you're in, you're in. And they're probably better off the way they play of being on the road anyway. Home ice advantage did not help them last year. I mean, stop and think. Against Montreal, they were 1-3 at home and 2-1 on the road. And that lost the series for them. They lost 3 games at home. And one of the things you'll hear Lindy Ruff talk about is we talked about one of the reasons they won the division last year and became so good is because they became a very good road team and one of the better road teams in the National Hockey League. And that really helped them. So if you stop and think about it, if they wind up 7th in the conference or something, it might be better for them to be on. And remember back, and I don't know if you can remember back, but when Lindy Ruff first was doing well in the playoffs and way back when, you know, when they got in the Stanley Cup Finals and that kind of stuff, they were starting on the road almost every series.
13: Mm-hmm.
14: And they were doing really well with it because they would always go and split or sweep just the first 2 games on the road, and it set them up very well for the series. In the Stanley Cup Finals, they split in Dallas. They won the first game, Jason Woolley, as you recall.
13: I do.
14: And then
13: I was so excited, Paul. I was positive they were going to win the Cup because they scored that goal.
14: I know, and they won the first game in Dallas, and they had a chance to win the second game. It got away from them later in the third period. But they did. They went to Dallas and split. Now, it didn't work out for them in that series, but it used to. So, to me, it's not the end of the world if they wind up 6th or 7th in the conference.
13: Quick start to a series is a solution to simplifying the process of winning it. Quick start to the season or even moderate start to the season. Don't dig the hole. We know how they turned it around. How did they dig the hole, and how is that avoided in October and November? It was December 10th or 11th that the stretch started where they were just, you know, pedal to the floor and crushing everything in sight. But they had to dig out after October, November. How do you prevent that from happening again?
14: Well, they do it every year. And that's Ukko-Pekka Luukkonen reminded me of that when I was talking to him for the pregame, that, you know, we have to put a stop to that. He goes, we tend to start the season very poorly. And he goes, that has to end. We got to stop doing that. So he goes, that's the focus. He goes, that's the focus for me, to be better so I can help this team win hockey games and not start the season the way we've been starting it for X amount of years. You know, I asked Lindy Ruff, why all of a sudden did they become a better road team? And he said, we stopped fueling the other team's offense with turnovers. He goes, we'd get cued out there and make these wild plays, turn it over. Now we're out of structure, and here comes the other team outnumbered against us. He goes, we stopped doing that and putting our goaltenders in bad situations. He goes, once we did that, we've got the puck now, not them. We're in good defensive posture. We're in the offensive zone, and they became a much better road team because of it. And I think that's one of the things Lindy Ruff, when he showed up here, said, this team has to be better defensively. He goes, this team is going nowhere until that happens. His first year, he did not succeed in that. And early on last year, he did not succeed in that, to the point where I was starting to say, and I don't regret it one iota, because at the time it was true that maybe Lindy Ruff is not going to get through to these guys. Because it seemed like it was the same thing with Granato. The odd time they played the way the coach wants them to play, they're good. But they wouldn't do it. They want to do it their way. And that's the second coach in a row that wasn't getting through to them. And then they had the come-to-Jesus moment in Calgary where Rasmus Dahlin basically pulled the guys in and said, this ends now, and really got on everybody. And there were some honest things said, according to the players, in this meeting. And they just said, this has to stop now. Maybe it would be better if we played the way Lindy Ruff wants us to instead of doing it our way. Because guess what? Our way's not working. So, and they did that, and all of a sudden they turned the season around.
15: Paul, do you think that kind of moment, that kind of conversation, that confrontation even, that Dahlin has with his teammates, with his leadership group, that then sort of trickles down throughout the organization, I'm curious whether you think that's something that is a season changer or an organization changer? Is that something that you think will carry over and that now is sort of ingrained in this group of leaders specifically, to go, listen, guys, We've done it both ways. We tried it our way, and when we stopped that and we listened to what this coach

0: coach was trying to tell us, it worked. That's the kind of thing that I think might carry over. I'm curious whether you agree.
1: Yes, both. What you said, I think it really sets in. And they learn from that meeting that, you know, we don't have to hate each other just because we get in each other's face when needed. We're doing it. We're doing it from this team. We're trying to make you and the team better. Thompson has told me many times he loves it when Darlene gets on him. He loves it because he said it's not that Darlene hates him or anything else. It's Darlene thinks he can be better, and he's telling him how to be better. And he doesn't get mad at Rasmus Dahlin. They're still really good friends afterwards because Dahlin's coming from if you stop doing this thing you're doing and you do it the right way, you're going to be better and the team's going to be better. And Thompson loves that. And it seemed like after that meeting, it was like okay for a player to go to another player and say, you need to be better. That effort that you just gave is unacceptable. And they can still be friends. And they still can go out to lunch later and the whole thing. And it's coming from I'm telling you this because at the end of the day, and you better be telling me this too, if you feel the same way about me in a game, they're doing it to make themselves better and to be against the Montreal Canadiens into the second round of the playoffs.
2: Louis Crevier signs a contract today, and I just didn't expect to see the Sabres signing anyone today. They have been pretty forward-thinking on contracts. What are your thoughts on this one before we've seen him set foot on the ice for the Sabres? And also, your thoughts on just their overall approach to locking people up, maybe a little earlier, but maybe a little cheaper over the past couple of seasons as they're sort of forming their core.
1: Well, I had a fan on Twitter that wanted Owen to sign as the E-Bug.
0: I got plenty of that, Paul. Trust me. I don't know if people have looked at me recently or what, but
2: are your skates sharp?
0: No, they're no.
2: We'll get those ready.
0: Yeah,
2: we'll just see. In
1: well,
2: case.
1: You know, they got a trainer here. They can whip you into shape pretty quick if you want to be the E-Bug.
0: I'm sure they could try, Paul. No problem. I'm sure they could try.
2: So, what are your thoughts on the Crevier thing?
1: It's good. You know, he shows up and. You know, and this goes back to Kevin Adams. It's a good thing when guys want to be a Buffalo Sabre. It doesn't have to be a total requirement, but it's a good thing. And it seems like guys are showing up. They're not here all that often, but they want to be. Doan was another one. He loves it here. And he couldn't wait to sign a contract and to be here long term. You know, and that's a good thing for the city and, you know, a good thing for the team that they're now making a good impression. You know, now agents aren't saying, all my clients have you on our no-trade list. We aren't coming. You know, a guy like Hullabuck was willing to waive it to come to Buffalo. And others have, according to Yarmo, I don't remember if Yarmo or Kevin Adams or both said this, others are willing to come to Buffalo now too. And I always felt it's not because of taxes and palm trees and the rest of it. If you win, nobody wanted to be a Buffalo Bill for 17 years. Guess who shows up? Sean McDermott and Josh Allen. Now everybody wants to be a Buffalo Bill. Nobody wanted to be a Buffalo Sabre until last year. Why? Because you hadn't made the playoffs in 14 years. And you were just god-awful. And you keep getting the first and second overall pick or whatever it might be in that particular season. Why would you want to come to that? Why, in Jack Eichel's case, would you want to stay for that? And I don't blame him at all. You know, he suffered through it for how many years and finally just said, get me out of here. I don't blame him. And so now all of a sudden they're a competitive team. They're a fun team to watch. They've won the division. Now all of a sudden people want to be Buffalo Sabres. When Briere and Drury were here, people wanted to be Buffalo Sabres. They wanted to come here. You know, when that team was doing what they were doing, or go back to, you know, the Dominic Hasek years when they're in the Stanley Cup Finals and doing very well for those couple of years. People wanted to be Buffalo Sabres. So it's winning. That's what it is. Yeah. Treating people right and winning. That's how you get people to want to come here, not by lowering their taxes or stopping it from snowing.
2: Nah, good, because that's going to be a tough one to pull off. I mean, I know
0: the plan is doing work.
2: I know, but you know a lot of people, Paul, and you could pull some strings, but that's going to be a tough one to wrangle. I guess step one is convincing people that are already here that they should want to stay here. Step two would be, because that what you're saying didn't really show itself in free agency. It wasn't like

0: There were people, you know, there are people lined up to sign up to be a part of it.
1: Nobody you'd want in free agency. That's not the way to build a team.
0: No,
1: so.
0: I understand that. But when you say people want to come here, I haven't seen them come here yet. I've seen them be here and want to stay here. And then I think the next logical step would be when it is free agency and you do target a guy that you think can improve the program, that maybe they are more inclined to be a part of it, right? That would be the next step.
1: One exception to that would have been Zucker, who wanted to come here and then got here and wanted to stay. Now, you're right, I can't come up with too many examples, but there was one, a guy who did want to come here, and once he got here, said, yeah, I would like another contract. As a matter of fact, I'm not going to sign for 1 year. I want to sign for two years. So mm-hmm. if you want to keep me, it's going to be 2 years. Now it didn't work in Alex Tuck's case. I'm a little surprised, honestly, that being a Sabre fan his whole life as a kid and being here for 5 years, and I'm a little surprised he left. I just thought that he would want to stay here and try to come up with a deal, but obviously money and years were more important to him than staying in Buffalo, which is his right. I'm not saying he's wrong or right or anything. It's his right to do that. All I'm saying is I'm surprised he did that. I don't know. There was a time when the fans were booing and everything, and the players did not like it. And they basically revolted against the fans. They wouldn't, stay on the ice when they won the odd game and acknowledge the fans. They basically, as Jeremy White put it, declared war on their fans. And some of the players were pretty upset about that. And I wouldn't be surprised if Alex Tuck was one of them. I don't know if he was. He's not going to tell me. But I wouldn't be surprised if that bothered him. And maybe that came into it, too. I don't know. But, I was surprised that he didn't want to stay.
2: Yeah, well, I would hope that if he was a Buffalo fan his whole life, he would understand why the fans were booing the way they were and know that wasn't personal attacks. It was about the organization as a whole. So that would be pretty disappointing if that was the case.
1: Yeah, there were people upstairs who supported this insanity.
2: Yeah, well, that's ridiculous.
1: The people upstairs should have been saying, that's fine. Hate the fans behind closed doors. Don't say anything in public or do anything in public, because guess what? You will never, ever, ever win a battle against the fans. You just won't. So don't even try. And, they finally realized, yeah, we probably should go out to center ice, acknowledge the fans or whatever. But the thing is, if you don't understand why they're booing, maybe play better.
2: Exactly.
1: Exactly, Paul. And if you play better, look what you got last year. 25 consecutive sellouts, and the place was rocking. I mean, when they came out for game one of the playoffs against Boston, wow.
2: I know, Paul.
1: It was just – even the Bruins were talking about it. It was crazy. The only thing that outdid it was game one in Montreal. Game one in Montreal probably was the craziest I've ever seen a building anywhere at any time. But Buffalo almost rivaled it. So that shows you what the fans are like here. But you just can't do the type of losing for 14 straight years and expect them to be sit there, okay, guys, that's okay.
2: Yeah, exactly. I think that you hit it all there. I'm curious, Paul. We've talked about Tuck here, his departure. We know what it will do on the ice, and I think we all know who we expect to fill the void on the ice. It's these young guys that are going to hopefully come in and make some of that happen. But I'm curious if you've seen any signs of who might be filling that leadership void, Paul. I know that it's an opportunity. Every time a guy leaves, not only on the ice to replace those minutes, but it's also an opportunity to replace that voice in the room. Have you seen anybody that seems like they're really stepping up in that role?
1: I think the candidate would be Doan, who is on takes Tuck's spot on the line. And I think there's more to come with Doan. I mean, that was...
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2: Voice in the room. Have you seen anybody that seems like they're really stepping up in that role?
1: I think the candidate would be Doan, who is on takes Tuck's spot on the line. And I think there's more to come with Doan. I mean, that was his first full year in the NHL, and he scored 25 goals. I think there can even be more.

0: even be better. And, you know, look at his dad, who was captain of what, Arizona, Phoenix, whatever you want to call that group that he was with, for many, many years, just a born leader. So he grew up with a born leader. So he understands what a leader is. Now, they don't need to put an A on anybody because they had three A's and would alternate them. Most teams have two, and they're just going to go with two. But, you know, he would be the guy. Now, I did not see him in preseason kill any penalties, although Lindy Ruff in his last press conference in May said that, you know, that would be a possibility. Norris got the opportunity in preseason games where Doan didn't. But that would be the guy that I would think is going to step into the Alex Tuch role as much as he can. Nobody's going to step into it on the ice. He just did so many things well and is very unique in what he brought. You're just, nobody has that skill set that they can bring. Now, the young kids, they have their own things they do very, very well. And, you know, they'll have their thing. Doan will have his thing. But nobody does what Tuch does. I mean, it's a very unique way of playing hockey.
1: Paul, we got a question specifically for you through Twitter. We like to connect with the fans, courtesy of Northtown Kia. The tweeter would like to know if the Sabres are going to win tonight. Not really, Paul. That didn't happen. That didn't happen. I'm basing this on the open where you say, I don't have a clue.
0: I think
1: your voice goes up.
0: I will see a win tonight.
1: It's a good point.
2: Good answer, Paul.
1: That's likely.
0: I predict I will see a win tonight.
1: All right. While you're at the game, will you be watching baseball on the side?
0: I will not. I have enough trouble trying to stay focused on the game itself.
1: No one thinks that.
0: I have the attention span, and I'm being serious, of about a 15-year-old.
1: Cool.
0: Or maybe a 13-year-old. So okay. I have to concentrate. I can't have distractions around me or be watching Caitlin Clark trying to advance to the next round or anything else. I have to really be focused on what it is. So I'll be watching this hockey game.
1: We understand. Goaltending situation, we assume UPL tonight, yes?
0: You may assume that correctly, yes. Right. And I think Jet Greaves might be at the other side.
1: All right. UPL injury, anything to think about, or the fact that he's been on the ice the last couple of days and ready to go for tonight?
0: I bought his explanation totally. He said, look, I felt just a little thing. He goes, it's preseason, and I wasn't sure. He goes, I didn't have to leave. I could have stayed. But he goes, it's preseason. Why take the chance and, you know, do something that he goes, I thought it was fine, but let's be sure. And that's what he did. He was at practice. The next practice was fine, full go. He said it feels fine. It was just more of, I mean, if it was regular season, he wouldn't have come out. It was just like, it's preseason. Let's not make this into something worse. He didn't feel it was anything. So that's all it was. It wasn't anything that was going to keep him out. He didn't think. But he thought just it would be better to get out.
1: All right. And three goalies still. What is
0: Lions,
1: the current Lions situation?
0: Yeah, Lions, so the E-bug is with them. If all three goalies are healthy in here, they don't have to bring the E-bug with them. Because if you have three goaltenders on your roster, then you can use the third goaltender. But since Lion is not ready yet, I don't even know if he's here. I don't believe so, but I don't know that for sure. They brought the E-bug with them.
1: For anyone not familiar with Paul's advanced technological language, E-bug being emergency backup goaltender. So you're just hearing this word E-bug, and if you're hearing it for the first time, cool. Paul, you're being run over by something? What's going on in there?
0: Yeah, we're counting down, 26,
2: the cannon? We're going to get the cannon here?
0: I think I probably might get the cannon. We have a drone going right now. I see the drone. Uh-oh. I hope he doesn't come
1: Paul's
0: up here
1: in war zone
0: and
1: over here.
0: Drop a bomb or something.
1: Paul, how many people are in this arena where you're sitting there right now and
0: I see six
1: hours before a game?
0: Are on the ice now, running this drone around. I'm sure there might be even more than one drone.
1: Sounds like a tank, Paul.
0: We got 4, 3, 2, 1.
2: Cannon?
0: No cannon. Oh. I thought maybe we were going to get the cannon here. Man. Oh, wait a minute.
1: Is there video presentations? What's happening?
0: I have a picture of a cannon on the screen. They're rolling it in here.
2: Oh, man.
0: We may get a cannon.
2: This is exciting, Paul. Here we go. The NHL has arrived.
0: Yeah, but don't you have to go to break?
2: Yeah, we do.
1: No, we're not. I'm not going anywhere. No, I want to see what happens. They're going to blow up the arena before the game.
0: Troops.
1: I want to.
0: We have troops bringing the cannon in right now, showing Blue Jackets with them.
1: So this is like, is this practice for the opener?
0: They're
1: opening of the game? Paul, what the hell is going on?
0: The cannon.
1: Paul, is this practice for the opening of the game? Is that what we assume
0: I
1: here?
0: I think it might be.
1: Okay. Be careful out there, Paul.
0: They just shot the cannon on the screen. They didn't shoot it here, though.
2: Oh, very disappointing.
1: Uh-oh. Yeah.

0: Not yet.
1: We are going nowhere. We're going to keep it right here until this noise ends.
0: This is like really when Brad tremendous me going through customs. He said, no, we're staying. Go ahead, Paul. Just go. Hold the phone up.
2: Brad loves this kind of stuff.
1: This is the best. Why right do live radio if not for this? We already got Paul, who's 6 hours early for a hockey game, and then it turns into this. We're not going anywhere.
2: Paul, don't you hate how loud the music is? Isn't that something you hate?
0: I know. I can hardly hear you guys.
2: I know.
1: But sorry, we're not saying anything important.
0: I don't know if that's
1: important.
0: A good thing or a bad thing.
1: Oh, faded.
0: It says Heart and Glory. I guess that's their thing now this year. Heart and Glory. Great. I saw Don Granato today. He's an assistant coach here.
2: That's right, Donnie. All right, we don't need to sit here through the whole pregame.
0: Yeah, I don't think we're getting a cannon. The cannon's gone, so I don't think you're getting a cannon.
1: Please welcome Paul Hamilton. Wouldn't that be amazing? Like they do with recruits. Yeah. They bring in a recruit, and suddenly he's up on the Jumbotron. It's like they're recruiting Paul to be the beat reporter for the Blue Jackets.
0: We're practicing Paul. How to introduce the Blue Jackets. There's perfect. A guy in a white shirt on the bench who's waving to me right now.
2: Good play-by-play.
0: He's waving to you. They're practicing how to introduce people.
1: Did you wave back?
0: Yeah, of course I do.
1: Give him like the queen wave, where you kind of cup your hand and just turn it.
2: This is where I wish we had you on video, Paul.
0: Oh, yeah, good luck with that.
2: Yeah, I know. I don't want to venture down that path.
1: It feels like there's not going to be an explosion. Paul, we'll let you go. We'll hear from you a lot the rest of the day and for 84 regular season games leading into the playoffs.
0: I'll be back with Shope and the Bulldog at 3.
1: That's what I meant. We're going to have a lot of Paul. All right, bye, Paul.
0: Bye.
1: Be careful out there. All right, there's Paul Hamilton on the Wester Hotline.
2: It's so quiet.
1: Now it's fine.
2: It's
1: yeah, everything's
2: so quiet
1: normal.
2: Now.
1: That was crazy.
2: That was crazy.
1: It's middays with Brad, Tim, and Owen, and Paul for a little while there. It's driven by Northtown Automotive. And it's brought to you in part by Tim Hortons, official coffee of the morning show, and the tailgate parties here at WGR, and kind of our show, too, because every day we do that. We'll be right back. It is the thing I just described. It's WGR.
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11: Yeah, you know, I think everybody's excited. I mean, obviously we saw some of the games last night. I think some guys watched it a little bit. Obviously there's highlights going around. I mean, the feeling is, you know, let's get this thing started. Let's get started the right way.
12: Let's get this thing started indeed, Lindy. I know, yeah. I just said, oh, and just do whatever you want this segment and I'll follow you, but I want to say one thing about Lindy.
13: Go for it.
12: You love Lindy. I love Lindy. We as a community, I think, just really, I like him. He stabilizes the franchise. I know what I'm rooting for when that guy's there, and it just makes me feel better about everything. And when he was gone, that whole time that he wasn't here, I was like, I don't know how much I like the Sabres. I like Lindy, and you guys made him go away, and he wasn't the problem. We all know he wasn't the problem. I just love how much of a man of the people he is. Like, he talks like you talk. It was like, yeah, we haven't started playing, but the highlights are out. We're watching highlights. Guys are scoring. Hi, it's hockey season, and he can't wait to get home from his game to watch other games because he just likes hockey.
13: Yeah.
12: And I love that part about him. I've got 17 different Lindy stories about, like, if you don't love Lindy Ruff, you would if you knew these stories, but that's the vibe with this guy, and I just love that. Okay, now it's your turn.
13: No, you've got me on Lindy now. I'm done with whatever. I don't even remember what I was thinking about. I respect him and the way he approaches the game so much, and I've been thinking about having a show for so long, and now this I'm on a show with you,
12: yeah.
13: And now the Sabres are here, so I get like all the million, billion, gazillion things that I think about with the Sabres, I now have the opportunity to say, and there will be times, I'm sure, out there that you're like, what is he say? He said like five things in 30 seconds here. So, you know, apologies if that happens.
12: I can handle it. I do the same. I end my own sentences because I'd like the new one better and just cut it off to start another one. Sorry.
13: That sounds like something I will eventually do about the Sabres here. But one of the things I've thought a lot about is Lindy and how I've been trying to separate whether how good of a coach I think, how good of a hockey coach I think he is, and how much I love just him as an entity, as a guy, because of what you're talking about him being so man of the people. Like the other day, he's got a press conference before the Bills game. He's like, come on, we got to hurry this up. I got to go tailgate. Like, just that stuff.
12: Yeah.
13: He's so ingrained here that I struggle sometimes to separate the way I feel about him from the way I feel about his team and the way he coaches it. And so I went through a lot of that this summer of thinking about that, watching them, reading about him specifically and his approach. And I want to give him, give him his flowers.
12: There it is. Your kids and your flowers.
13: I think he is such a great hockey mind and such a great sports coach because he is so adaptable. And he has run so many different systems that rely on so many different kinds of players. He was here with Dominic Hasek with a team that wasn't that talented really, that could win because they had a guy that would win games 1-0. And he's also coached a team full of young kids that skated really fast out of a lockout.
12: All right, they had a whole different approach. They're like, let's be the smallest, fastest. You're going to call obstruction. We're going to get through it. Yeah,
13: Lindy changed the game with that. With that team and how good that team was, he helped set the course of where this league is now. With where guys like Nikita Kucherov are that great because they're allowed to play with space and to play through contact. And I find it so fascinating, the fact that he's been able to coach those two teams, and they've both been great. And he's been great at both of them. And I found last year so impressive because the way that their defensemen played last year was unlike anybody, I think, in the league. The way, how aggressive they were on D, how much license he afforded those defensemen in that scenario to play in the O-zone and just go. I mean, Rasmus Dahlin was standing in front of the net tipping pucks for not just 10 seconds. Like, he would just sit down there. Yeah. And
12: you need everyone to buy into team responsibility to let people flourish in, right? I mean,
13: exactly.
12: That's what it is. Dahlin can't be Dahlin unless everybody else knows how to cover for when Dahlin decides to do this stuff. That's the reason he was a number one overall pick. I remember watching highlights of him thinking, okay, we've been through this with other guys. That looks like a game changer. If that guy comes as advertised, you have a different franchise. Now, it took a while to develop into that, but a big part of that is him. Obviously, he had to grow up and mature and learn the life of the NHL. But he also needed to be surrounded by people who will support him when he takes the kind of chances he needs to take.
13: Yeah, and that's where, to me, Lindy's true greatness comes through, is that he, no matter what the system is, like I said, he can teach the system to be, all right, we've got a goalie, he's going to win us games 1-0. Or it can be, we've got four defensemen that are all better than the other defensemen on other teams, and so we're going to play just all out in the O-zone and play around with them. And either way, the team, he finds a way to get them all in on it and to get them to commit to that. And Paul talked in our last segment about feeling like maybe they weren't doing that. And when they did, look what happened. And I find that so admirable because so many coaches, especially older coaches, are so set in their ways. They come in and this is the forecheck I'm going to run. This is the O-zone I'm going to run. This is the power play I'm going to run. And this is how it's going to go. And you players fit in my system. Mm-hmm. And it feels to me like Lindy is always I will fit my system to my players guy. And that deserves tons of credit, especially as a guy that's as old as he is. Well, no offense, I love you, Lindy.
12: No, but even, I mean, you go back to, you already brought it up, but 05, Lindy Ruff is established as a guy who is a defense first, responsibility, everything from the goaltender out. He's established as that. But he was that because he had Dominic Hasek. And then right in 05, early in 05, it's like, oh, you're just a guy who looks around and sees how to play the game right now and can adapt. And that was super impressive to me. And that's 20 plus years ago. So, I mean, he wasn't old then, but he was a veteran coach who showed adaptability. And he's been other places, you know, whether it's Jersey, Dallas, whatever. He has looked at what he's got and made it work everywhere. Has he won a cup yet? No. But I have thought all along, and I said it when he left here, when he was fired from here because there was nowhere else to turn. He'd already changed out all the players. This guy's the kind of guy who's going to win a cup somewhere. I just hope it's here, and I hope he's back. Like, he was the day he was fired, I already wanted him back. Like, you know what? Set him free. Let him out of this because it's a disaster. But hopefully he sticks around long enough to get back here and win a cup with the team. I'm not saying he's going to win a cup with the team. I'm saying he's the kind of guy, I mean, just look at all-time record where he is in those standings. He's an ultimate, like an elite level head coach who also happens to be Buffalo dude the entire time. The entire time I've known of Sabres hockey, he's been a part of it. Obviously went away. You know, here, this is old man trivia.
13: Okay.
12: Lindy Ruff left here in a trade to the New York Rangers. The New York Rangers sent a pick to Buffalo. And now we do this specifically to Owen because he's wise beyond his years. He's 24 years old. This obviously happened before your time.
13: Yeah.
12: Lindy Ruff traded to the Rangers for a draft pick. That draft pick became what? Long time Buffalo Sabre.
13: Defenseman. Howard Chuck?
12: No. Howard Chuck's a forward.
13: Yeah, right.
12: And he came from Winnipeg.
13: I was thinking forward and then I said defenseman, yeah. Because no.
12: Howard Chuck came here in a trade from Winnipeg.
13: Okay, give me a year.
12: I have 88 or 89 in my head, but I haven't looked. You're not allowed to look. While you're thinking. Potentially could use some music while he's thinking and I'm looking this up.
13: It's a draft pick. See, this is so tough because it's not. They didn't trade for him. Oh, this is good music.
12: 1990. I'm sorry. It was a 1990 draft pick that they acquired. So the trade was made in 89. March 7th, 89, Lindy Ruff is traded to the Rangers for a fifth round pick, which turns out to be number 97 overall. What Buffalo Sabre defenseman was drafted there?
13: 90?
12: He's not here anymore. 1990 is the draft.
13: Is this guy a captain?
12: This guy was not a captain.
13: Oh, man. I was going to go with Brad May. I thought I was sure it was Brad May. Was he? No, he was a first-round pick in 90.
12: That might be right. But also a forward.
13: Schmelick.
12: Richard Schmelick is the correct answer. Richard Schmelick. Lindy Ruff was traded for Richard Schmelick and then came back and coached Richard Schmelick.
13: Yeah.
12: Pretty good.
13: That's pretty cool.
12: The overall approval rating on Lindy Ruff during his tenure with Buffalo, much higher than that of Schmelick, although I think Schmelick was very much underappreciated. Do you know my Richard Schmelick story?
13: I don't know your
12: story. We used to have a thing going on with the station we don't mention them anymore, but there was a bar / restaurant / entertainment complex with like bowling and video games and a bar and food and stuff at the Eastern Hills Mall. It's now at the Walden Galleria. But we used to do regular stuff over there, and we had some sort of an event going on, and they had this horse racing game called Derby Owners Club. And I got really into it because, like, it was really expensive, but we were there all the time, so I would get, like, free tokens. So you build up your horses, and then you race against people. It was the best game. You have, like, eight people sitting there running their horses, and then after the race, you got to feed them the right foods and train them the right way, and you build them up. And you get these little cardboard cards. And you get to name the horses, and you breed them. It was amazing.
13: Sure, yeah.
12: And I had a horse named Richard Schmelick. And my thought was, he doesn't look fast, but he's a big dude, and eventually he's going to beat you. So I have a horse named Richard Schmelick. I'm sitting at the game. The game involved like eight different seats. Like, you just sat in your own seat with your own screen, and then there's a big screen up there where the horses race. And it was a packed house. I don't know if it was a WGR party or what. But I'm playing this game. And I'm using my horse named Richard Schmelick. And I look to my right, and literally standing over my shoulder, I want to say he was in a leather jacket. That's what
13: cool.
12: I'm picturing.
13: Awesome.
12: Is Richard Schmelick. So now I'm just this idiot at a bar playing a horse racing game with a horse named Richard Schmelick. And I look, and I said, Richard. He said, hello. You know, whatever yeah, he, sure, he thought. Yeah. I said, my horse is named after you. And he just kind of looked at me and he went, is he good? I was like, yeah, he's pretty good. He's like, okay. And then he walked away. That's the whole story. That's my whole Richard Schmelich story.
13: Very good.
12: All right. 803-0550. We're a quick break. We'll be right back. It is, what is it? Middays with Brad, Tim, and Owen. 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
6: Cheery song. I like this. All right. We're pretty much, you know, we're coming up to the end of it here. This show goes by so fast.
7: Man. I noticed that.
6: It's so fast.
7: Especially when we've got guests. We have Paul on. We had Turner Battle on. The Sabres are opening their season tonight. The Bills are 3-0. There's a lot to discuss. Patriots are banged up, man. Looking at their injury report. It's from yesterday. But Christian Barmore, Christian Gonzalez, and Morgan Moses tackle all did not participate yesterday. Limited participation out of 1, 2, 3, 4, 5, 6 more players. I mean, it's about the same size as the Bills injury report, but the Bills are 3-0. So it reads differently. It comes off the page differently. And Drake May is on that list with a right shoulder injury. Huh. He was a full participant yesterday. But the 0-3 Patriots look, dare I say, worse than that when you're looking at the at the injury report. It doesn't mean they're going to go away. I think this is a make sure you don't let them get right game.
6: That's agreed. All. Do you find it interesting that this reported shoulder injury is supposedly to have been suffered in Denver in the playoffs last season, and now it's the first time it's coming up on the injury report 3 weeks into the year after he's been stinky and terrible?
7: Well, he has been getting banged around quite a bit, so I don't think it's crazy that something that started back then and was in remission, if you will, finally comes up right now. Yeah. If you're asking me, are they doing this as like a PR thing to apologize for his performance? I wouldn't completely rule it out, but I don't doubt that there is an injury, and I don't doubt that it came from back then, but it doesn't really help you here, and I don't think mentioning it going into week 4 when you're 1-2 and looked horrible in all of your playoff games that you won, I don't know that that improves the public perception of your team. There's a lot of crap going on around that Patriots franchise.
6: You know what I also just quickly thought was sketchy was after the game, he's asked about one of the interceptions he threw, and he said it was because there was blood on the ball.
7: Blood on the ball.
6: He was like, it was slippery. It slipped.
7: Okay, so we've got two different types of quarterback. One of them is Drake May, who blames an interception on blood on the ball. One of them is Josh Allen, who throws a deep pass because he's got a free play, and it gets picked off. And then when they're like, did you throw that because you had a free play? He's like, not really. It wasn't that. It's on me. I made a mistake. And it's just we move on from it because, oh, Josh made a mistake. Who's gonna blame Josh Allen? Yeah, I made a mistake. My bad. Like, oh, now I don't like him anymore. He's in the right spot, whereas Drake May is not in the right spot.

0: shot to be able to just kind of blow off something like that.
1: That's
0: 100%.
1: Sure.
0: Dude was offside. Allen threw the ball deep because of it. He declines to comment on it, basically. He just said, no, not really. You can see it on his face. Like, yes, that's what happened. I'm not going to make an excuse. Then you hear Joe Brady. He's like, yeah, that's exactly what happened. That's, of course that's what happened. Because I saw it. You saw it. We all saw it. Then they denied it because he doesn't make excuses. Drake May is hurt 6 months ago, and there's blood on the ball. That's why he stinks. I like the Bills on Sunday to beat the Pats. We're out of time for today. We'll be back tomorrow, middays, with Brad, Tim, and Owen, driven by Northtown Automotive. Show up in the Bulldogger next.
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21: Game one. The Sabres and the Blue Jackets. The Sabres enter play with a record of 0-0-0, as do the Blue Jackets. Just, you know, a season to look forward to. I sure hope they can capitalize on the games in hand they already have on Toronto. Oh. The Sabres at two games in hand. I mean, you get those, that's 4 points for a bam. Just leapfrog them right away. Toronto already has gone and used its two extra games. Yes, right. Both at home. They must go on the road at some point.
19: I haven't looked, but I predict their next game is an away game. But I don't know. I've not looked ahead. I don't think they would be gifted a three-game homestand to start the year. But
21: Saturday night, though.
19: It's happened. Yeah,
21: Saturday night.
19: That's right.
21: Don't they usually play at home still on Saturday night? Not as... regular as it used to be.
19: Right, but it's still a thing that I, yeah. There it is. I spoke too soon. They are at home Saturday night against Ottawa. They don't play tonight, right? They wouldn't play three in a row.
21: No. Nope.
19: And they don't play Friday either. So, yeah, they've opened up with three in a row.
21: The Leafs schedule already on the show today. Mm-hmm. Already made the show. Well, we've talked about this plenty of times.
19: At home next Tuesday, too. Okay. Nothing in between.
21: They don't actually play any road
19: four
21: games.
19: Four in a row. All right, I'll stop. I'll stop with the Leafs schedule.
21: The Sabres are up there week after next, I think.
19: All right.
21: Don't the Sabres go Montreal, Toronto, Montreal in 2 weeks?
19: I have not looked at the schedule to that extent.
21: What is exciting to me, as we've discussed, is that, I mean, just speaking for myself here, unlike last year, I'm excited for a Sabre season. It's been a long time.
19: Yeah, they've got our attention here right at the beginning.
21: It's been really... The Eichel rookie year was super exciting. That's Ryan O'Reilly. That's Evander Kane. That's Robin Lehner.
19: Mm-hmm.
21: Has the show ever sounded older than these names? But that was like, what, 15?
19: Yep.
21: October of 15?
19: Yep.
21: And then the next year was interesting because... It couldn't be that bad, right? Like they're gonna have the same team the next year, and probably they'll be fine. And then that went south very quickly. And I don't think since between 2016 and today, you look forward to the season because mm-hmm. it's the season, but it's not been well like it can be, or like it was then, or like it was many times over the years.
0: This year, though, because of last year, it's like right there. And I think I'm most fans. Like, I'm optimistic for it. I'm excited to have it back. Tonight's the night. But I'm also a little bit wary about the comedy. Some part what happened to the roster

0: in the off season or what didn't, and then just sort of like the typical the doubt might have because of what Sabres history has been like. Yesterday, Greg Wyshynski talked to us, and he said how he wrote this, and he brought it up, that whatever he said, Armageddon, like the Sabres going to the playoffs 2 years in a row, that's what they have done. Not that this is relevant, but when they went last time, it was 10-11. Before that, it was 6-7. You know,
1: that's right.
0: It doesn't mean anything.
1: That's
0: but
1: right, yeah.
0: You know, you get usually 2 years out of it.
1: I haven't thought of that. That the those were little pockets within also, you know, somewhat of a drought. I don't know, 07 to 11 or 10, excuse me. It's 3 years. It's not exactly a drought, but still, yeah.
0: 11 was out of nowhere. That's the year of the sale.
1: Right.
0: 10, they're pretty good.
1: 10, they won the division. I mean, almost wire to wire. They had a very charmed year. Yeah.
0: And then the next year is Pegula and the mad dash at the end of the season to make it. Still, 15 years ago, so whatever.
1: Yeah.
0: But can they be as good? Can they be as good?
1: I have a hard time saying yes to that. Can they be as good? Of course it's possible that they just sort of pick right up and they don't miss the guys that left because the new guys fill in, or even guys that were here elevate. Quinn, as an example, maybe, chiefly, I think, as someone who I think, you know, looks like he maybe turned a corner late last year to me, the way he looked on the ice and the way he was playing. So, you know, but I would not bet on it. I right now would bet on them being a wild card team. I would take it. Yes. I would sign for, I don't even care, wild card one, wild card, whatever it is. Just get me in. Because I think that around them, while they were standing still, basically, I mean, they're backfilling with people who are already here who have earned the opportunity, but they have not earned your trust yet. They haven't shown that they can do it on a long haul, you know, 20, 30 goals, 50, 60 points. None of them have had the opportunity to do that. You know, there is a time and a place where young guys do sort of break the door down and deserve that opportunity. And you could argue to me, that because of the way I sound right now, that that's happened. That it's reasonable enough that Hellenius and Osland and even Kulik deserve the opportunity, and it's smart. These guys are going to be important key players for us. But it's just a little, I still just have a hard time rectifying that a team that had missed as often as they had and got back on track to the extent, I mean, they didn't just squeeze in. I mean, they were one of the stories of the league last year.
0: They flew in.
1: Yes, that's right. And to have that happen and recapture the imagination of your fan base and make the choices they made, which, again, are all defensible. You know, there's a big difference to me between paying Alex Tuch $9.5 or $10 million and $12 million. Byram was untenable. Like, I would not – if Byram had wanted to stay here and they had wanted to pay him $12.5 million, I would have said I think they're crazy because of what they've already got invested on defense. And, like, it's just not – you need more up front. You can't sink more money into the blue line with Power and Dahlin already on the big so.
0: Well, they could have just kept him.
1: That's right, but they would have then risked losing him for nothing in another year, and that's what they ended up doing with Tuch.
0: Yeah.
1: Right? So that's right. I hadn't thought of that. I mean, they could have done that, but I like the return in the trade. The trade was valuable. It was worth making the trade.
0: This was Tuch a year ago.
1: Right. That's exactly right.
0: Trade him for
1: yep.
0: futures.
1: Yep.
0: So they could have done that with Byram.
1: Mm-hmm. So anyway, it is still very strange to me that a pro sports team that I just described here, I think, you know, pretty capably, at that moment in time, you know, loses guys that were very important to the overall here and doesn't try to replace any of it with anything proven.
0: Well, let's talk about this. They might have tried. They probably
1: tried
0: to do something.
1: That's right.
0: But didn't get there for whatever reason. And by the way, and this is a little bit like when we talked about Kevin Adams a lot, if you do assume that they tried to replace, say, Alex Tuch or Byram, you know, somebody even change the goalies out, then there's a strike against for not succeeding.
1: Yes.
0: You know, like Adams would say he would get defensive and like, well, we're trying.
1: Yeah. But
0: and I would say, well, I would assume that.
1: The job is to get.
0: Darcy did that.
1: The job is to get it done.
0: The job is to get it done. So, okay, probably there was some effort made, but it wasn't successful. You know, whatever you want to say here.
1: Right.
0: They did.
1: They didn't find prices that they liked on guys they wanted to buy and or didn't think what they had to offer was being respected. Whatever it was, they couldn't find a match.
0: I think, and I'm, you know, saying this partly because I want it to be true, but I think they felt probably that they were dealing from a position of strength because of their young players that you've already named.
1: Mm-hmm.
0: That, you know, if we have to go into October 1st with all those guys, then we will. And now we're going to find out how that goes. And in a month or two or three or four, they might pivot. And all right, well,
1: yep.
0: We are coming off last season. And now here's an opportunity that we didn't have in July, say. And okay, well, this is when we feel like we have to do the thing. But again, like at the risk of sounding like I'm apologizing for them, they didn't have to do it already. Like it didn't have to happen by now. They can go forward and see what Kulik is, which, you know, might take a little bit to get
1: mm-hmm.
0: what you want to see out of him.
1: Especially with where he appears to be starting in the lineup.
0: Okay. Hellenius, Ausland, maybe not as sort of slow roll on that. But we'll see what that is as NHL regulars, full-time regulars.
1: It's funny, Kulik has played more hockey in the NHL than either of them, but he's coming off a year of absence, which I think has to explain where he is in the lineup. We'll talk to Paul here at in less than an hour, and he's been making the point, and I agree with it. Like, if Kulik is going to be in the spot he's in the lineup, send him to Rochester, let him go center the top line there, and put Danforth on a line with Carrick and Malenstein. Like, what are we doing here? So I don't know how long that will last, but clearly they didn't agree with that. You know, with that idea, they have Kulik where he is.
0: I want to believe in this, and I want to believe in the GM. And I was a little bit disappointed that there wasn't a big move in the summer, whatever it might have been. There really was not one at all.
1: No.
0: So
1: absolutely,
0: that would have been fun.
1: Zellweger's not a big move.
0: No,
1: it's a fine move, but it's not a attention getting. Look at what we did to our team. Move.
0: It would have been fun to talk about, but it didn't happen. And to whatever extent, whatever they wanted to do that they didn't do, this is their bet. This is like, all right, well, we like these young players. We're going to see what it looks like. And the season is so long, like kind of what I just said, but the season is so long that you can do this. You can go into the first month or two and see what you have. There are going to be injuries. There are going to be developments around the league where maybe there's a player that comes available that wouldn't have been available by now. And you just want to hope that this GM is mm-hmm. sort of like on the ready for it. And I don't have quite this same level of confidence/benefit of the doubt when it comes to the owner, because for too long, the owner just kind of let it rot. I mean, it was, mm-hmm. it was embarrassing what the Sabres had become. Now you make this change at GM. By the way, it hadn't happened by this time a year ago.
1: Right.
0: Kekalainen was in the organization, but he was not at the helm. And so if you want to trust him and that move, then this is, I think, what you want to do is let's just see how it starts. I mean, they're not going to run away with anything. They're not going to you know, probably be
1: no
0: 20-3 and okay, everything's fine.
1: Probably not.
0: There'll be some adversity. And I think maybe even more, yes or no, even more perhaps interesting than Tuck's goals and, I mean, his all-around value to the Sabres is what happens in net. Because Hellebuyck is still there. Like, he is still somebody that I think you could call Winnipeg right now and get him.
1: Yeah, I think so. If you called and added whatever your last offer was that they didn't like, you know, and even if you want to assume that since, you know, July 1st and no move clauses and whatever, like if Luukkonen can't be involved anymore, and that's might be assuming a lot, but whatever. If you got to a place where they said no, after, you know, not like some other package that doesn't involve a young goalie under contract, call them back and add something to that. Yeah, I think you could make that deal. That deal could be done maybe in an hour. Mm-hmm. but you'd have to be willing to probably, at least in Kekalainen's view, overpay to do that. And there's a lot to be said for not overpaying, you know, and there's also a lot to be said for hanging on to your young guys and not being hasty with them to get a guy that might only be really helpful to you for 2 or 3 years, which might be the case with Hellebuyck at his age. But the thing about that is, that's where I circle back to my original point here about a team in the position the Sabres are in. If internally it's, well, we didn't really improve, we're going to be better 2 years from now because we kept Osland and Hellenius, we'll really appreciate that in 2 years. Like, if all those guys hit and turn into top-line type players for them, they're going to be really set up great. But if that's the bet, it I don't want to say it sacrifices this year, because they've still got a respectable team that I think can be competitive for a playoff spot that they're putting on the ice. But they did not participate in the offseason the way Florida did, the way Toronto did, the way Boston did, and Montreal, I think, got to leave out. They did not do anything like, you know, add a top line player. They added a role player in Kreider very late, which I think is a nice add. I would not have minded that idea here.
0: Done too.
1: Could have been here. But like, teams went after it. You know, Tampa lost Radish. They went and got John Carlson to replace Radish. We need a guy that can run our power play. I don't think Carlson will have the year Radish had last year. Who will? I mean, it was a monster season. But that's a respectable, known commodity that does the thing you lost that was most important, and you replaced it. The Sabres are betting on guys that can't grow beards to do all that, and that might work, and it especially might work down the road. But for this year, I don't think that they didn't improve.
0: The thing about them that their history kind of avails them to, and this is going to be, it's going to sound maybe like inside out, but you go 15 years without a playoff appearance, and you go 60, whatever it is, almost, with like a kind of a reputation for stopping short, which is even maybe putting it nicely. A lot of their history is, you know, either we can't pay you, or we don't like each other anymore, Dom, you know, just...
1: Yeah, right.
0: Their history is littered with these sort of dramatic failures.
1: Yeah, there's fractured partings, departures all over the place.
0: But even if you just take the last decade, what if you are willing to spend, you can get away with any sort of big buy. If they had paid Alex Tuck, a lot of people would have said, that's a bad idea. But it would have been okay, because it's the Sabres, and they don't do that. And they were really good, and he was really good. And like, all right, well,
1: the cap is going up, and cap, like, don't worry about it.
0: This will be a bad deal in 3 years, but, you know, we're trying to win. It would have been defended.
1: I absolutely would have defended it.
0: Same with Byram. Like, if they had just sort of ridden it out with Byram, and maybe even given him a deal something like what he got, if even that, same. It would have been, you could have defended it, because, wow, this franchise, what would Greg Wyshynski have said to us yesterday? The Sabres don't do this kind of thing. It's a new world. It's a new new day in their history. And if they had traded for Hellebuyck or still do it, same, again, like same thing. They're going big, and the Sabres never go big.
1: Right.
0: The team they have is a combination of winning the lottery or almost winning the lottery and lucking out on Thompson and, you know, guys that were just sort of like B-list players on other teams. And, you know, you drafted high enough for so long. This is what should happen. You built a team of really promising young players with Thompson as the cherry on top, who just, you know, poof, became this big goal scorer. Dahlin hit, like, you know, goalies.
1: Hit, yep.
0: Power to a lesser extent, but yes, the goalies were good enough. You kind of just did the math,
1: yep,
0: so to speak, and built this team that way. Not to make it sound like it's all just sort of a given, but what you didn't do is go, you know, whale hunting or something where you just go, sort of get the best guy. And had they done that, somebody like me says, I don't like it. Like, it's just, but I got to a place with the Hellebuyck idea where, like, okay, you know, this is a moment for them. And I don't know if Kekalainen senses it because he's new here, but as I see it, this offseason is kind of a moment for them where they got the fans back. They got everybody's respect back. You know, they had a great scene. They had a great team. Now what?
1: Yeah, that's interesting to say. You wonder if Kekalainen senses it or not. Because I think that can probably, I think it can work as a positive factor. If you're plugged into that, because that could get you to act, get you to appreciate the moment that you're in and how expectations have risen, and it had been so long. But it could also, the downside to that, where it could be to your detriment, is that you're going down the list of things that you could do, and you get to, like, there's a line where, like, okay, ideas I love, you know, maybe there's two or three things, ideas that, well, this is a great idea. Can't do any of those. How about the pretty good ideas? Okay, where are we on the list? Are we, put a gun to my head, I'll do that? Like, if you act because of the moment and feel like you need to do something to quench the thirst of the fans that wanted a significant move that said, like, we're planting a flag, we're one of the best teams in the league and we know it, and we're going to try to keep up with Florida and Tampa and all that, you could really make a mess. You could overpay and do the wrong thing simply because it was a thing that was available to you, but it really didn't line up with what you thought was a good idea. But it was a thing to do that would, you know, meet the criteria, whatever the criteria are. Recognize that everyone doesn't have the same criteria.
0: Well, it's Tim Murray.
1: Moves. Right.
0: It's Tim Murray, right, and O'Reilly and Kane.
1: Yeah, let me do all the, look at all this stuff I did. Look at it.
0: Well, that was really hot.
1: Yeah, and it went up in flames.
0: Did it have to?
1: I don't know, but it did.
0: It did. Why? Wrong coach?
1: They didn't have the rest of it right? I don't know.
0: And Ristolainen playing 28 minutes.
1: Yeah, right.
0: But, you know, it could have worked. And, you know, it's supposed to be fun. And that was spending money. And that was spending assets. Mm-hmm. And like now, maybe even to a greater extent, then they had a lot of them.
1: Yeah. So, yeah, I mean, if Tim Murray is your GM or whoever, if your GM is operating with that kind of mentality, he probably trades the fourth pick for Matthew Nyes, if that were ever available. Like, not worrying, kind of like Leonard. Like, I've got this asset. Yes, it's valuable. Yes, it will really help me in a couple of years if I'm right about the guy I choose. Or I can plug the Alex Tuck-sized hole in my roster using this asset with a guy who is basically Alex Tuck but 10 years younger.
0: Nice.
1: Or 7 years younger. Whatever.
0: There's also still Larkin.
1: Right.
0: By the way.
1: Yeah.
0: I'm not sure he's on your list.
1: He's not. I just can't. Yeah, that's it. I cannot fathom a world where
0: Florida, Minnesota, Vegas.
1: Yeah.
0: Is Larkin?
1: Yeah.
0: We think?
1: Yes. That was originally. I don't know if it's, there's been a lot of talk that
0: he has a back injury.
1: Never really expanded. Yeah, he's really hurt.
0: Oh.
1: Yeah.
0: Porter Jr.
1: He's really hurt, like the Pittsburgh guy that just got traded to Dallas that wasn't going to play tonight but is going to be ready on Sunday.
0: I mean, what an amazing story.
1: Yeah, what a recovery.
0: Somebody just sort of waved at him and he was better. Right. I mean, I don't know. There are people who think that that's possible in life. Game one, Sabres and Blue Jackets. Paul Hamilton, as Bulldog mentioned, 3 o'clock today from Columbus. He probably has made it. Yesterday he was on the way, so he's probably there.
1: It would be really weird if he weren't there already, yeah.
0: One of the biggest games in Ohio tonight. There's also Steelers-Browns, and we will spend a minute on that. Maybe even try to predict the outcome at some point.
1: Does that mean you want to pick the game?
0: I can't wait to. I'm already just trying to decide who to back. Also today, busy, busy, Mike Giardi, Boston Sports Journal, Bills and Patriots on Sunday, Sal Capaccio, Travis Yost, as we get closer to pregame and face-off for the opener. Mike Schopen, the Bulldog here, 803-0550. Can they be as good? Are you thinking they won't be, or just what? I'm trying to sway you. We'll look for your calls after a break. This is WGR.
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21: I just love this youth movement that they've got on the roster and the energy that comes with it. And more than anything else, the fact that I feel like whether it's Noah Osland or Polanius or any of these guys, I just feel like they're all ready for the moment to stake their claim to these roles that they're going to be playing for this team in the absence of Alex Tuch and players like that. I just really like the mix. I like the vibes. I think that while there are some other surprise playoff teams from last year that I think might regress, I just feel like the Sabres are on pretty solid footing.
0: Let's go Buffalo. Greg Wyshynski yesterday from ESPN. Loved hearing that. Optimism that the, if you will, youth movement will win out for them. Are we betting? Do we have a hat trick bet? Are we back?
1: I don't even have my microphone on. I'm not in shape. I'm sorry. My alarm didn't go off. The dog ate my home. I haven't even looked at the game.
0: Considering
1: from a wagering standpoint, I've not even considered it.
0: Let's say right now is your alarm going off. Plus you have an extra hour.
1: What? That's right.
0: This year.
1: What is? Tell me.
0: $6,500
1: for the Tage hat trick.
0: Yep.
1: That's favorable.
0: Didn't he score four or five there once?
1: So he scored five in Columbus.
0: He owns them.
1: Maybe that's when this even started.
0: Yeah.
1: Is when he did that, and I started looking at the odds and like, oh, it's plus 7,000. I don't think I bet it right after he scored five.
0: That was really five.
1: I think I started soon after that.
0: That was really five goals?
1: Or maybe I already had it and there wasn't a thing to get to four or five. Like you couldn't bet it. I don't know. What, anyway, that's a juicy number, 6,500. It is. Mm. Last year I stopped our Tage Thompson hat trick bet business model. We had to pause because the number, it was regularly below 5,000. And it just wasn't as lucrative to pair it with. I had to start putting extra stuff in there and just no.
0: They're sleeping on them.
1: Yeah. No, I like that. I might have to just on principle just get back on the horse. If they're going to start me with that kind of number.
0: What a principle.
1: What I'm always looking for, I'm looking for $10 principle to get me 1,000.
0: Aren't we all?
1: Right. So with the Sabres minus 1.5 and Tage hat trick was getting me close when this all started. And I felt like, okay, I can lose this, you know, however many times I can lose this. You know, I maybe lost $400 before it hit, But then I won 1,000. I'm like, okay, this works. I'm going to do this.
0: This works.
1: This works.
0: It's a proven.
1: It's foolproof.
0: A proven method of.
1: Look at this model.
0: Making money.
1: So I might have to fire that up.
0: Kulik is plus 40,000, by the way. I mean, if you want to make it interesting. I'm looking for a way to buy Fantasy Island. So if I spend $100 on Kulik to have a hat trick. And I win 40 grand. That's not enough, though, right?
1: Probably.
0: How much is Fantasy Island?
1: I don't know. I don't even know if that's a down payment. It's a lot of land.
0: It's rides that probably are all broken. I don't know. Wasn't even open this year.
1: Yeah, I feel like
0: how much is Fantasy Island?
1: The rides might even be to the detriment of the property.
0: Couple million?
1: At this point. Like, if you were buying the property, you might just be buying it to get the rides off of there and do something else with the land.
0: Yeah, just disassemble them?
1: Yeah.
0: And, you know what? Build apartments? We have enough of that. We have enough of that on the island.
1: Yeah.
0: Well, what do we want on that space, on that property? What do we want? What's best? Maybe it's an amusement park with water slides, what we have.
1: I don't know. I actually thought of just a water park.
0: Yeah, just what they did last year.
1: Forget about the roller, the roller coasters and the log flume. Although that's water. Just get full on. Get one of those lazy rivers.
0: Yep.
1: You want a lazy river?
0: I definitely want that.
1: I love the lazy river. When the kids were little and we'd go to Frontier Town in Ocean City, Maryland, me and Kirsten would just sit in the lazy river.
0: Just go round and round.
1: Yeah. You're just floating around.
0: You're basically envisioning Great Wolf Lodge only outside.
1: Right.
0: The whole thing is outside.
1: There's little fountains.
0: There's that big bucket that dumps on your head.
1: Right. It all works. So,
0: can we make it year round? I probably want something year round.
1: Can I build an attraction around a lazy river?
0: Can I build a Great Wolf Lodge? Mm. Although there is one
1: pretty
0: 15
1: close.
0: Minutes away. I don't think I need another Great Wolf Lodge. Is there a competitor?
1: Although it's across the border.
0: Is there a competitor?
1: Yeah, we tried. Niagara Falls tried this. Do you remember when there was that huge water slide place? I never once even set foot there.
0: I never thought about it.
1: No. I don't think I had kids when it was active.
0: I think I'm done with water slides.
1: I think I probably am, too.
0: I've been to a few different places. I'm not going to name them because it's not about criticizing, but where you just sort of bump, bump, bump, bump, bump, bump, bump the whole way down, and you sort of feel like your elbows are getting cut up.
1: Nobody wants that.
0: And it's got to be smooth, man. If it's not going to be, if I don't know that it's going to be a smooth ride, I love a water slide.
1: Yeah, but if there's a crease in there that I'm going to catch my heel in or something, I don't want any part of that.
0: If Kulik has a hat trick and I parlay those winnings and buy Fantasy Island, no creases, that's my pledge to you.
1: I still, as a kid, remember
0: that'll be the side a
1: vacation with my family where we stayed in a motel right on the ocean in Myrtle Beach. And there was a water slide. There were a lot of water slide places. It was maybe the advent of the water park. Maybe hadn't happened yet, but places were, you just find, here's a place that's got three water slides. It's $20 for the day. Go in, whatever. And there was one place that had a seamless slide, and I just remember how happy my dad was.
0: Yeah,
1: my dad might have been 50 years old at the time, and just watching him go down that thing, get out of the little pool, and go back up because he couldn't wait. No seams. It's the best.
0: No seams. No creases. That'll be the sign out front. Fantasy Island now with no seams.
1: Right.
0: Under new management.
1: Seamless.
0: Under new
1: seamless management.
0: Fantasy Island.
1: Listen to the marketing wizards at work in this room.
0: They did have the water slides open last year.
1: So you could go there and just do that.
0: That was all they had.
1: Yeah.
0: And this year they didn't even open it.
1: Yeah.
0: Well, I don't think a Kulik hat trick is going to be enough, but it's nice to think about.
1: Yeah.
0: It's nice to dream. I was texting with Sal last night.
1: Okay.
0: About the Yankees. In fairness to him, you, everyone, my bet was there's no way Sonny Gray pitches a good game in the playoffs. He had a great year. He did pitch a good game. He was not the reason they lost.
1: No, he pitched a very good game. Fine. He probably should have stayed in. I don't know. I mean, they made their moves in the bullpen to do what they wanted to do. And in these two games, very small sample size, the guy they got to get the guy out each time came in and gave up a hit and gave up a run. It's like, oh, it's a one-run game. Not anymore. We went to the bullpen. And then next thing you know, it's nine and we're good night.
0: But I asked you yesterday how many series end, and you nailed it.
1: Three out of four.
0: You said three out of four. I said one out of four. But White Sox went through, Yankees I thought would, and then also the Padres. Whatever that looked like. I don't know. It was so late. I'm texting with Sal because I was digging it a little bit. I am

0: closer to becoming a Yankee fan than I've ever been. I'm a little bit kind of tasting it, a little bit. You can't do it now.
1: What?
0: You can't do it now because like they're in the playoffs.
1: What are you talking about?
0: Just a little bit. Just a little bit. I recognize that I like watching their broadcast.
1: I do too.
0: It's the team I follow the most closely.
1: I mostly do that because I feel like if there's any baseball conversation that's going to happen on this show, it being about the Yankees works for the audience, for Sal, for Paul, whatever.
0: Right.
1: And but mostly it's I like the broadcast. That's it.
0: I'm fine with it.
1: I
0: like David Cone.
1: I don't think I would watch it if I had access to every Red Sox game. I don't think I would watch the Yankees instead of the Red Sox game because I'm a fan of the Red Sox. But the broadcast gets me there all the time.
0: I'm going to buy Fantasy Island, and the new logo will have pinstripes.
1: You cannot. You cannot. You cannot.
0: I can't like a team.
1: You can't decide you like the Yankees.
0: It can't be the. It has to be like what? The Giants?
1: Anyone else is on the table.
0: The Rockies? You cannot. Someone bad?
1: You don't get to just
0: you
1: decide.
0: Picked Manchester United.
1: I had no idea they were the Yankees. I honestly did not know they were the Yankees.
0: Well, you should.
1: And all they've done since I got on board is lose. I mean, lose relative.
0: Tell me how many times they finished below Everton.
1: They haven't been a championship caliber team since I started following them.
0: Well,
1: so I was innocent. I didn't know what I was signing up for, and I think it's honorable that I'm staying there through this ghastly era that they've been in.
0: Please, please.
1: So don't get on me.
0: Please.
1: You know exactly what the Yankees
0: are. I'm sure they'll get relegated.
1: And you have despised what the Yankees are for most of your life. And you are how old now? 54?
0: Something like that.
1: You cannot just decide you like the Yankees because you like Michael Kay.
0: I'm not deciding anything. I'm just telling you that I'm feeling something.
1: Mm. Well, go to the doctor.
0: I'm not deciding anything. It's not a choice.
1: No.
0: Becoming a fan of a team is not a choice. It happens to you. You're born somewhere. That's your team. Enjoy. Good luck. GLGL.
1: Mm-hmm.
0: That's your team. You were born there, so good for you. Good for you. That's your team. You know, that's how that goes. It's not a choice. I'm not choosing to like the Yankees. I just sort of, I definitely found myself rooting for them in the last two games.
1: Oh, you hate the Red Sox.
0: I hate the Red Sox. That'll make this easier. That's part of the equation.
1: Mm.
0: I already hate the Red Sox. I like the Blue Jays. So that doesn't help.
1: Yeah, right. That's like me and the pushback I get because I have an Orioles cap. Like, you're not allowed to like the cap. What are you talking about? I'm a grown man. I like the cap.
0: Right, listen. Let me ask. That was my father's yearbook quote. I'm a grown man. I like the cap. No one knew what he meant.
1: No,
0: but he was the editor of the yearbook, and that's
1: it got through.
0: It got through. Let's see what Yankees Rays looks and feels like. Should I want the Rays? I should want the Rays. That should be my side.
1: Yes.
0: It's the Tampa Bay Rays.
1: Am
0: I going to want to watch Rays and Cleveland play in the AL? No, it's over.
1: Some of those games will be in Tampa, which is
0: a huge
1: problem for me.
0: It's over.
1: Yeah.
0: If the Yankees lose to the Rays, the baseball season is kind of, there's nobody on the other side I like. I guess I could want to see the history if the Dodgers win three in a row.
1: Yeah.
0: But they're not likable.
1: Seeing if anyone can beat the Dodgers. Like,
0: that's interesting.
1: Tampa Dodgers, aesthetically,
0: really,
1: even just saying the names sounds awful, but I could, competitively, I could easily get there on rooting for the Rays because they're the Rays.
0: We had that World Series.
1: Sure we did.
0: Blake Snell.
1: The Dodgers have played everybody in the World Series. They're in the World Series every year. They take turns.
0: Didn't we have the Dodgers and the Rays?
1: Yeah, I don't. Sure. I can't remember who was in it last year.
0: I was at the game. I was at the World Series last year.
1: Jays and Dodgers.
0: Toronto.
1: A little more recent and
0: that
1: close
0: was
1: to home. So
0: very sad.
1: But anyway, Tampa versus the Dodgers is, David Goliath. It's the worker versus the billionaire class, whatever. That's juicy.
0: The Rays people that built the Rays went to L.A.
1: Right.
0: Like, they left.
1: Yeah.
0: That's a long time ago now, but they took the money. Well, I don't know. Give me a chance. Let me watch it and report back. Yankees Rays.
1: I'm not. We'll give you a chance. Being a Yankee fan?
0: No, I'm not choosing anything. I just want to see what I.
1: Yeah, yeah.
0: Right. I'm going to want Tampa to win because that'll be like
1: Schadenfreude.
0: That'll feel good. But then if they do, I'm going to realize like I'm not watching baseball
1: anymore. It's like wanting the one seed in the NCAA tournament to lose to a whatever. And then you're like, oh, I don't know any of the guys on this team.
0: I want Kentucky back.
1: Oh, there's a nun that likes them. Okay, great. Like, what am I doing here?
0: Sister Jean, right?
1: Sorry, Sister Jean did not need to catch a stray there.
0: The late Sister Jean. Welcome to the show. First time. I don't know. I'm not saying there's anything voluntary happening here. But I enjoyed texting with Sal, predicting they would win big, and then they did, and I was kind of gloating.
1: Get a handle on yourself, then. Just get it under control. That's all I ask.
0: Yeah, just go back to rooting for Cincinnati. That's what I should do. That's got to be really satisfying.
1: That's very fulfilling.
0: Go Reds. That's Everton. That's what I should do. Just root for the Reds. And never know who's on the team, and never want to watch a game, and being mad at Jeff Brantley. That's what I should do. You know, because he's always telling you the thing that they would have said 30 years ago.
1: See on their broadcast?
0: Yeah.
1: Okay. I figured. I just wanted to make
0: sure. I don't want to be like that anymore. I'm done with that. I don't have to pick losers. I'm done with losers. Paul Hamilton coming up at 3 later. Mike Giardi, Sal Capaccio, Travis Yost. Big day. Sabres in Columbus. Game 1 tonight. Pregame at 6. Mike Schoep and the Bulldog, WGR.
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7: Top right.
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7: Are you sure?
8: Well, yes. Unless Paul is farming his stuff out to I don't know what. But
7: isn't he on Channel 2 sometimes?
8: Yeah, but it's our logos here.
7: Did you add a Z? Did you add a Z?
8: I did not.
7: Okay.
8: Oh, my God. Before you go. Yeah, I'm gone. I'm leaving now. Thank you.
7: The Sabres are 1-0-0 all time on October 1st, today's date. And it was Lindy Ruff's first game as head coach.
8: Stands to reason that there wouldn't be a lot of October 1st history.
7: Nope. Something that year, maybe that was an Olympic year, 98.
8: Yeah.
7: Nagano. So they would have started early.
8: Yep, that makes sense.
7: And the Sabres won in, it's in their game notes, but it doesn't mention Lindy. It was in, it's in St. Louis.
8: Yes.
7: 3-1. And that was his first game. 97 is Nolan. Nolan is relieved.
8: Yep. 97, 98 is Lindy's first year.
7: There it is. So they are perfect on this date all time.
8: All right. A lot of pressure.
7: Even a regulation win. 1-0-0. Spencer Brown says he thought he looked fat in the gray jerseys. And I got tweets about it because mm-hmm. that's what I said mm-hmm. about the Bills, even to Dawkins. Then Dawkins came back at me with, well, what do you wear? Like, I don't know. I probably also look fat, but I'm not wearing that.
8: But when I followed up and asked him, do they fit the same as the other stuff? He said, no, they don't, and then kept going. Like, he didn't want to dwell on that. There were no follow-up questions, but he definitely admitted that they fit differently.
7: So Brown seems to agree with that.
8: Yes, that's right. There's a lot of validation happening.
7: He said something about how, like, depending on how badly you were sweating, the gray changed, like, shade, which, you know, that makes sense. And he sort of implied, like, some guys are working harder than others out here because my jersey is a darker gray than yours is. You must not be working that hard. you don't want any of this. How did that get off? How did that get out of the boardroom, that uniform? Just terrible. Not the case this week. The Bills will go back to sort of their normals.
8: Yeah, I think blue tops, white pants is what I saw for Sunday against New England.
7: That'll do. Just like, Columbus, what? Dark blue at home tonight.
8: Right.
7: Blue Jackets and Sabres. Paul Hamilton will join us after the update or the break to talk about tonight's game and the new season here on WGR.

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9: What if the thing you're listening to right now never got interrupted? 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
2: It is opening night for the Buffalo Sabres, and they'll be on the road as they head to Columbus to take on the Blue Jackets. Puck drop is at 7, with pregame starting at 6. Both, of course, going to be right here on WGR. And in net tonight, all signs point to Ukko-Pekka Luukkonen getting the start. And according to head coach Lindy Ruff, defenseman Mattias Samuelsson should be good to go for this evening. Do stay tuned. We'll hear from Paul Hamilton coming up next. And ahead of tonight's game, the Sabres did sign defenseman Louis Crevier to a 4-year extension with an average annual value of $4 million. 7 other games around the NHL tonight. Some of the notables do include, also at 7, Flyers at the Devils and the Rangers hosting the Lightning. And then at 10, we've got the Panthers out west versus San Jose, and the Oilers are at Vancouver. Over to the Bills, Greg Rousseau was named the AFC's Defensive Player of the Month following his 6 sack and 3 forced fumbles in September. He is the first Bill to win this award since Jordan Poyer back in 2017. The Bills also have practice today. Our own Sal Capaccio reports that Christian Benford was the only player not seen practicing today, and that does mean Keon Coleman, TJ Sanders, and Joe Andreessen were all seen practicing. To what extent, we'll find out later today when the injury report is released, and stay tuned. Sal will join the show in just a little bit at 5. But we do have football tonight, Thursday night football. 2-1 Pittsburgh Steelers travel to Cleveland and take on the 2-1 Browns. Kickoff for that one is at 8:15. And then in baseball, just one series made it to a Game 3. It's Phillies Braves. First pitch for that one is much later than it has been over the last 2 days. It's going to be at 8 o'clock, and the winner of that game is going to move on to face the Dodgers. That's your Paddock Chevrolet Sports Update. Paddock Chevrolet with you for the extra mile since 1935. I'm Zach Jones for Western New York's Voice of the Fan, WGR.
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5: 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Hamilton is still awfully mad. 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
7: Number 17, Paul Hamilton. 2 minutes for charging, 5 minutes for fighting.
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8: Whenever I stop and think about it, I just love that guy's voice for what he's describing. Like, imagine the biggest brawl you've ever seen in hockey. And the announcer is like, boy, Mike Milbury seems really mad as he's climbing into the Madison Square Garden crowd to fight fans.
9: Hit someone with their own shoe.
8: He's not pleased. He seems to have a little bit of a problem here. He's kind of upset. I mean, come on, man. Lean into it a little bit. There's Paul. He's punching security guards. That's going to be a suspension. Whatever. I just like, come on. Different times, maybe. He sounds like he's broadcasting from a library.
9: Yeah, he didn't really rise to the moment.
8: And if I know the player, if I think I know the player that Paul was, I mean, there would have been huge crowds. So I don't know what happened there. Sabres and Blue Jackets tonight from Columbus. Paul, did you make it to Columbus?
10: I did. You know, that guy said that it was an unnecessary. There's no such thing as an unnecessary hit. That's not a thing. No hit is unnecessary.
9: Yeah, we're competing out here, right?
10: And I think I may have told you guys this. My girlfriend at the time recorded that, yes. But she didn't get the first part of the game when I scored 2 goals in the first 5 minutes. So we don't have the goals, but we do have the brawl, which, by the way, did wind up in the stands. Not with me. I was in the locker room by then. But it did wind up in the stands.
9: Holy Moses.
8: Players and fans?
9: College hockey brawling in the stands.
10: I had my jersey and shoulder pads were off. My skates weren't off yet. And I heard the commotion went out, and they're up in the crowd.
8: Wow. Do we have a clip of that? Did your girlfriend record that?
9: And did that fracas spill over from the thing you were involved in originally?
10: Yep. Mm-hmm.
9: So you started a brawl that ended up with fans maybe getting punched by hockey players.
10: Yeah, oh, yeah. Yeah, yeah.
8: No doubt about it.
10: And I wasn't even involved.
9: The legend of Paul Hamilton grows immeasurably.
8: We didn't know this?
9: I did not know the part about the fan brawl.
10: Well, the broadcast of it, they didn't understand what was going on. And finally, the female person said, I'm going to go over there and see what's happening here because I don't understand what's happening here. Well, they're in the stands. That's what's happening here.
8: Is there any chance that exists somewhere? Like a college hockey fight with fans? Shouldn't that maybe exist somewhere?
10: Oh, that's happened many times in many buildings. I remember we were at Mankato, which is now Minnesota State, and the fans were like behind our bench, like hanging over the glass. And I wasn't planning on, nor did I hit the fan, but I swung my stick as hard as I could on the glass right under their chin. And that ended it right there.
8: Wow. Do we have to talk about the Sabres?
9: Paul, what conference was Iowa State in? The Federal League with the Charlestown Chiefs? Like, what the hell was going on out there?
8: Prison.
10: That's how we rolled back then.
9: I mean, I know it's a different era, but holy cow. Unless the game was on TV, Mike, there's not going to be footage of it. Somebody just shoot it with their camera phone or something. I mean,
8: Channel 8 wasn't there taking for the 6 o'clock news. Nothing like that.
9: What is this, 1978, Paul? What are we talking about?
10: Yeah, it was somewhere in there.
9: Right.
10: No, it would have been a year or two later.
8: Okay. Wow. Good stuff. Do you think anything of the sort will happen tonight, Paul, in Columbus?
10: I'm hoping so.
8: You're for it. You will be able to witness it.
9: Will that cannon be involved? Is that no? Okay, all right, I'll stop.
10: What happened to all those bench-clearing brawls that used to happen back in the day?
8: You missed them. I can tell you missed them. Mm-hmm. All right, so the Sabres lineup going into night one here. I know we've been over it a few times in recent days, but what's the final answer?
10: Yeah, Samuelson's in. Yeah, he was fine. He was out there for the morning skate paired with Dahlin, which put Crevier with Power. Crevier's already played with everybody. Started with Timmins, then Dahlin. Now he's playing with Power. So it didn't take long. And if for his effort, he got a contract extension.
8: Yes.
10: So good for him, you know, that he's already earned that. And that seems like the kind of general manager that Jarmo Kekäläinen is going to be. He's not going to wait. You know, he's going to evaluate. He's going to look. I think he's very confident in how he and his staff evaluate players. And if he feels that they're a fit for the Buffalo Sabres, they're going to get a contract extension.
9: What do you like and not like so far, recognizing you've gotten, you know, very limited looks at him? But what Crevier is quite a curiosity going into tonight, a 6'8 defenseman who, to my eyes, Paul, I've seen very little. But what I've seen is a guy that, he doesn't move around the ice like Logan Stanley did. I'll put it that way. Like he moves around the ice very effectively. Like he looks this like a player more normal sized.
10: Yeah, this is a hockey player who can move. He can shoot. Stanley can shoot, too. That was one thing he could do, although he never could get the shot off. And, I said to Owen Power, who was sitting next to him after we were done talking to Crevier, I says, this is the first time that your defensive partner is bigger than you? he laughed. Yeah, pretty much. I mean, he's just a towering man, and I've liked what I've seen from him so far. He seemed to have fit in well, and just talking to people around the Blackhawks last year, it was like he came up for the minors, and everybody was like, "Wow, where's he been?"
9: Mm-hmm.
10: You know, they really liked him, and then he started playing some top 4 minutes, and. And then he gets traded in the Byram trade, and I think there were some Chicago fans are a little disappointed in that. I think they liked what they saw with him in three quarters of a season last year.
8: Well, it's nothing exactly new. I mean, Byron has come and gone. Byram, did I say that? He's come and gone, but really the Sabres continue to have their blue line locked down for years now. Here they've added Crevier, and that's through 2031, I guess, 4 years from now. So Dahlin, Samuelson, Power, Zellweger, even for a couple years, too?
9: 3 years, I think, Zellweger. Yeah.
8: So this is their team.
10: And here they got, you know, two guys in college hockey and one in Rochester that are supposedly going to be very, very, very good hockey players. You know, all three project to be top 4 guys. So, they're not going to be able to put all them into the lineup. I mean, they're going to have to, if they want to, they're going to have to move some people. So it seems like, they're happy with what they have. So, again, there's nothing wrong with that. I mean, you've got trade ammunition if you need it. I mean, they've got all these guys signed long term. Plus, they got three really what I call studs coming. One they just drafted in the first round is going to be at Denver this year, and Kleber, and then now Mertka down in Rochester.
9: And where is Kleber? Is he? Where is he? Why can't I think of the
10: Minnesota Duluth.
9: Minnesota Duluth. I thought, okay, good.
8: Paul put Mankato in your head.
9: Right.
8: That's why you got confused.
10: I still call it Mankato, even though it's changed to Minnesota State.
8: My dad calls it Mankato, but I call it Mankato.
10: Did St. Cloud change something, too? Because we used to play St. Cloud, and I'm thinking they may have changed their name.
9: Too. I'm not sure. St. Cloud State? Yeah, I don't know, Paul. I'll Google for you. And so third pair is what? Metsa Grilzik then?
10: Yeah. Mm-hmm. And then Gilbert would be the extra from what we saw today. As Lindy Ruff said, they were going to have seven here. That's why they called up. And just to explain, people might say, well, Zellweger's on IR. It's okay. They had to have an roster spot to bring up Gilbert. If he's ready Saturday, he can play because you can retroactive it. I didn't say that word right, but whatever.
9: No, retroactive, yeah.
10: Didn't seem like it came out of my mouth correctly. And, if he passes, he supposedly is doing the baseline testing again today. If he passes, he'll be able to play Saturday. He feels fine, according to Lindy Ruff. It's not that he regressed. He just can't. You got to get back to your baseline, and he hasn't done it yet. So, that's all they're waiting for. Yeah. Sometimes that takes a while. I can't remember the player, but there was a Saber who was feeling great, but he couldn't get to his baseline, and it took him a bit to do it. But don't worry about that. He went on IR. It doesn't matter. He can play Saturday if he's ready.
9: Do guys still? I can remember when this baseline thing first became a known thing, and I don't want to. I already regret having started down this road because I don't want to make light of treating concussions, but they're. The idea that you should not fudge your baseline test before the season begins, so that the you don't have to get to such a high level by the once you get hurt.
8: Yes, you know who did that
9: was a joke or just a thing that I know I heard hockey players talking about.
10: Mm-hmm. It's happened. Who knows?
9: Yeah,
8: Dr. Johnny Fever.
9: Okay, right.
8: When he took that breathalyzer test on the air, WKRP, he blew it, no pun intended, the first time, the baseline, sober,
9: right,
8: and he was just really slow on the button.
9: Right.
8: And then he just got faster. I don't remember much. It's 10 things I remember.
10: I'm not being very honest here. I can watch a movie, enjoy it, and 3 to 5 years later watch it again and really not know what happened in it. It's like watching it again. I just don't retain any of that stuff. Bauk used to be that way, too, where he could recite lines from movies, and I'm like, how do you guys do that?
8: He's not anymore like that. Is it Flytrap or Fever?
9: No, them the two of them.
8: Who's fast? Who's the one that gets faster?
9: Do we need this laid out here? Venus Flytrap and Dr. Johnny Fever were DJs at WKRP in Cincinnati.
8: Thank you.
9: And they brought a sheriff's deputy in or something to provide evidence on the air of what happens, how quickly your skills can deteriorate once you've had a drink. And so Flytrap and Johnny Fever both were drinking the same amount. I don't know if they were doing shots or what they were doing, and Flytrap deteriorated and made the example of this is why you shouldn't drink and drive. And
8: he's passing out in his chair.
9: And Dr. Johnny Fever got better with each drink. His reaction time was faster, and the sheriff's deputy was this is not what we wanted.
8: Paul, still no recollection of this now the Bulldog has laid it out in such detail?
10: Not at all. Way too long ago.
8: Does Crevier get penalty kill time?
10: I would imagine so, but we'll see. I mean, Samuelson and Dahlin, obviously power will. They'll miss Timmins there. That's the big thing Timmins does. So, you have Metsa and Grizzlick. I mean, Metsa finally got some penalty killing time near the end of his tenure last year and did okay. For whatever reason, Lindy Ruff didn't put him out there till the very end. So I suppose it could be him. We'll just have to wait. The problem with the penalty kill is they've been working on the power play so much that we haven't really gotten to see the penalty killers. I mean, they're out there, but some of their penalty killers are on the power play, so we're not really getting a true idea of the penalty kill because of that. So, our first real good exposure is going to be today during the regular season.
8: Are we going with Louis Crevier in that he is from Quebec City?
10: I actually happened to ask him today.
8: Oh, I hope the answer is yes.
10: He said yes. I said Luis or Louis, and he said Louis will be fine.
8: Good for you, Paul. He's from Quebec City, so that better not be. We better not hear that S.
10: Yep. Well, I don't know about that, but I just go and ask. Like, I asked. I remember asking Virata, and he told me Václav. And for 2 years, I called him Václav, and nobody else did. And people would criticize me, and I'd say, "Look it." I went to him and asked him, and he told me what to say. And then finally, after 2 years, everybody kind of caught on.
8: Paul Hamilton on the Wester Hotline.
9: So the forward lines, Paul, they are really going to take this Kulik, Carrick, Malenstein line out for a spin, it seems, unless there's some giant misdirection and he's going to be in some different place or something. I know we've talked about it maybe every time we have visited since this started happening, and I think we're in agreement, but they're doing it, so I guess let's see how it goes.
10: They at least are going to put Kulik at center, it sounds like. And he said he didn't really like him at wing today. He said he liked him better at center. So it seems like he's going to move to center and Carrick to the wing. So I can at least get a little bit behind that more. But still, yeah, they're going to run. And Lindy said, look, if we have a problem in the top nine, somebody's not playing well or whatever, I can move him up. You know, and so it just makes me wonder again, and I know I've mentioned this to you guys, is he saying to Kulik, you got to earn it back? You got to earn your spot back, even though it's not your fault that you wound up with a blood clot, but you got to earn it back.
8: There's nothing wrong with that.
10: He could be.
9: That's right. And you know, maybe if it goes well enough, you know, we'll see what kind of timeline there is on that. But, you know, I think maybe we've pointed this out too, like the McLeod spot is the immediate spot. Like you might like to see Kulik eventually up on a with Thompson, say, like he was when he initially left the lineup, I think. But even if he were to play with Krebs and Hellenius, that makes even more sense. And I think, frankly, McLeod with Carrick and Malenstein also makes sense. Like, that's a line I wouldn't mind putting out against the other team's best line if I've got McLeod, Carrick, and Malenstein on the ice.
10: Sorry, I interrupted you. If there's no more injuries, then when Zucker comes back, somebody will come out. Is that Carrick? Is that Kulik? Is that who? I mean, but as I always say, though, this all seems to work itself out in the end. I mean, when he's ready to come back, there's probably going to be another injury that you don't have to worry about it. So, but if they do have to worry about it, then somebody's coming out when he comes back.
9: How about the opponent tonight, Paul? Here is I don't have a sponsored read because it's not the pregame show. As we look, across the ice at tonight's opponent, brought to you by no one because it's not the pregame show.
10: Wow!
9: First of all,
8: you out there thought you sponsored that and you didn't,
9: right? Not now. Is Nye's cleared to play? Is there visa stuff with him too? I know like the Marchenko thing got resolved very quickly for Toronto, and he was in the lineup barely 24 hours after the trade was made. There's been a few days since the transaction, but we've seen other times when the Sabres acquire players from Canada that they get held up. Do we know Nye's status for tonight?
10: Well, I've seen, and I know your guys are missing it because there have been times where it's been going on while I've been talking to you, but they've already gone through the pregame stuff. His picture's not up on the board yet, so everybody else's is, but we'll have to wait and see on that. The big thing about this game is there are 12 defensemen that'll be on the ice between the two teams. Five of them will not be that would normally be on the ice are not going to be out there. Two for Buffalo and three for Columbus. Provorov, Severson, and Fabro are not playing. They're all three are injured. So right off the bat, Columbus also has a problem on their blue line, missing half of their guys.
8: Luukkonen tonight, and then maybe do you think also Saturday?
10: Yeah, could be. They could. They wouldn't need a backup until the home game on Monday, followed by the road game in Montreal on Tuesday, in the middle of the month. So they could. There are enough days in between. If they wanted to ride Luukkonen right up till that point, they could. I don't know what he's going to do. I don't know if he would alternate with Ellis or not, because I think he likes how Luukkonen handles the alternating also. So he may want to say, you know what, let's just try it. Let's let Ellis go Saturday and Luukkonen the next day and Ellis, and let's just try it and see how it goes. If it doesn't go well, but you can always put Luukkonen in and let him roll with it. So, Lindy Ruff is not showing his hand yet, so we're not going to know till Saturday.
8: Very good. Are you at the arena? It sounds like maybe you are.
10: I am, yeah. I decided quickly that I sit in the hotel room after a game with my eyes wide open going, I wish I was driving right now, so I'm going to do that today. I've already checked out and got a room around Willoughby Hills on the other side of Cleveland, which is about 2.5 hours away. So that's about the what I can do after a game and being here all day. You know, drive for 2.5 hours, get half the drive done, grab a room, and then I only have a couple of hours tomorrow.
8: Sabres have 5 in a row at home after tonight to start their season, and then it's, Paul alluded to it, Montreal, Toronto, Montreal.
10: One of the goofiest road trips I think I've ever been part of. It's like, are you kidding me? Why not just go Montreal, Montreal, Toronto? What are we doing here?
8: They'll come home between each of those games probably for their day off.
10: Not home.
8: You don't think so?
10: Well, it's Tuesday, Thursday, Saturday. So
8: yeah, I would.
10: It's insane. I'm going to be on so many trains, I'm not even going to know what. Right. I think I'm going to be on 3 trains. I think it's more than that. However many, it's 3 or more.
8: You'll stay up there.
10: In that week.
9: Yeah.
10: No, I'm not going to stay up there. I'll come back for the Toronto game in Toronto. I'll stay in Toronto and then hop back on the train. Pat Mullicaro is going to come to the next Montreal game. So off we go to Toronto, or back to Montreal, and then back to Toronto on Sunday to go home.
8: That's what I meant. In Canada. You'll stay in Canada. That's what I meant.
10: Oh, yeah. Yeah. Mm-hmm.
8: Okay. Thanks for this. Sorry we don't have rock music blaring behind you. Maybe next time you could arrange that.
10: Well, it was right at the end when I was on with your son and Brad, and it started, and we thought we were getting the cannon because the cannon was up on the thing, and the music was blaring, and Brad's going, I love this, and your son, I love this, and we were disappointed the cannon didn't go off.
8: All right, well, sorry to them. Thanks for this, and we'll talk again soon.
10: All right, take care.
9: All right, there you go. That is Paul Hamilton on the West Her Hotline. His appearances are brought to you by Relax Honda. Relax, we got this.
8: Chicago Saturday night, Minnesota Tuesday night, Dallas next Thursday night, Utah next Saturday night, Florida the following Monday afternoon. Holiday.
9: Columbus Day, right.
8: You still call it Columbus Day? Today's Columbus Day.
9: As soon as that flew out of my mouth, I thought, what are we calling that now? So I apologize.
8: For me, tonight is Columbus night.
9: How's that now?
8: They're playing Columbus.
9: Oh, right. Sure. Yeah. Who are they playing on the 12th?
8: Florida.
9: Okay, it's Florida night.
8: Yes.
9: All right, good to know. Or Florida day.
8: Yes.
9: It's a day game.
8: You got it now. You're right. You're locked in. Yeah.
9: I've made a decision while we were talking to Paul. It's been working on me for a little while, and I find myself more and more feeling like I'm going to become a Florida Panthers fan.
8: Oh, you know,
9: I like their style. I like the coach. The fact that they're in Florida, it's not that appealing, but I think I can get past that. And really, I love their broadcast.
8: Here I thought it was safe to just sort of speak openly. And this happens. Is there a Buffalo team in Major League Baseball that I would be, moving out so I could root for the Yankees?
9: Sorry, I'm not prepared to take any follow-up questions. I made my statement.
8: I don't expect to root for the Yankees.
9: Stand on my statement.
8: I just feel like I could. But Tampa is a team that you have to respect. And I love it when I'm watching the Rays and the Yankees in New York and the Rays win. Like, I love that.
9: Mm-hmm.
8: It's like an underdog. Even though it's a Major League Baseball franchise, it feels like an underdog. Always. Perpetually. But then I know that if the Yankees lose the series to the Rays, I'm not going to care anymore about, like, the Yankees are the
9: right.
8: Yankees.
9: Right. And Tampa is Tampa.
8: And Tampa is Tampa. And I'm just not going to. Not what it should be about.
9: Yep. No,
8: but sports is not rational like that.
9: I definitely
8: always
9: feel that part of it. Yeah.
8: Sabres and Blue Jackets, pregame at 6. One of those games coming up is a 6:30 game. We'll have to figure out what to do then. The first game in Montreal is a 6:30 game. Baseball is doing that all the time, and maybe hockey is starting to do more of it. Coming up at 4, Mike Giardi from the Boston Sports Journal. He's been on with us many times. No Christian Gonzalez, apparently, at Patriots practice today, or Christian Barmore. Two key players on that defense were not spotted, at least by one reporter, at practice. What are the Patriots getting into this Sunday. Sal Capaccio, Travis Yost in the 5 o'clock hour. Mike Schoep and the Bulldog here at 803-0550. This is WGR.
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23: He's been good. There's a level that I think he can get to. He's working hard, trying to do the right things. I'd like to see a few more opportunities, but he's doing the right thing, and I think he'll get rewarded for that eventually. know, he's playing a little bit more wing. Has that affected a little bit of his playmaking ability? Maybe. But again, that's kind of the luxury that we're at right now.
0: Lindy Rupp, Consta Helenius is the subject. First of three tonight. First of three this year with Columbus tonight. 7 o'clock. Usually opening night, there's like a drawn out player intro period. So maybe you're looking at quarter after or 20 after.
1: Yeah, I would think they'll be.
0: For the opening face-off.
1: They'll introduce all the video associate coaches and all that stuff on the trainers and, you know, the equipment managers, the whole spiel. And then the players who aren't dressed will be in suits on the bench. And then, yeah, they'll introduce the whole lineup.
0: That's how we do it.
1: That's
0: so
1: right.
0: So Zellweger will be one of those kind of awkward walking out from the tunnel behind the bench, quick wave, because he will not be, well, if he doesn't play.
1: Well, that's, yeah, well, yeah, tonight he won't.
0: No, I mean Saturday.
1: Oh, right, Saturday.
0: Sorry, I didn't get that far.
1: Sure, yeah.
0: Yeah, for the home opener.
1: Right, yeah.
0: They don't do that for the Sabres tonight.
1: No, they do not.
0: The visiting team does not
1: They don't exist.
0: No.
1: Really, no. And I'm sorry, I shouldn't have muddied the waters about Knies. He's been practicing there. There's no, I'm sure he's available. I thought to ask Paul just because there was a question about Marchenko, and that got resolved quickly. But anyway.
0: And he played both games for Toronto.
1: Yeah, they won last night after losing their opener to Montreal. So, yeah, I would expect to see Knies tonight for Columbus.
0: You're hoping to. You love him.
1: Yeah, but, you know.
0: You'd love to win.
1: I loved him as an idea for the Sabres. I mean, he might as well just fall into a crevice in the Earth's surface going to Columbus. I'm never going to pay attention to Columbus.
0: Oh, wow. Wait till they hear that.
1: Yeah.
0: Wait till that goes up on the scoreboard. The flagship. I'm never going to pay attention to you. And the Sabres will be like, "That's we didn't say that." That'll be a story. Let's go to Dan here. Hello, Dan.
3: Hi, thanks for taking my call.
1: Sure thing, Dan.
3: I'm actually pretty bullish on the defensive group, even with the departure of Bowen Byram. I think most people would agree that among the top four defensemen last year, if they had to depart with one of them, I think he would probably be the one. Also, before...
1: I agree with that.
3: I think he's a good player, maybe a solid B player, like high B player, but I think it's also important to acknowledge that he's always played with, seems like he's always played with a number one overall pick in his career in Buffalo. But I think that in the aggregate, with the, I loved Zellweger even before they traded for him, to be honest, but I'm in the aggregate across the six defensemen, I think they might be better. I really do. And even like on a point on the offensive side, just curious about your thoughts on it. There is some concern about replacing Tuck's production, but I remember before the previous year, there was also some concern about replacing Paterka's production too. So what I'm going to be looking out for this year with all these younger players is that net front presence, especially with Alex Tuck being out. Also, with Zucker being out for at least a couple weeks as well, I think there are two of the best in the league at it. But I was kind of curious to see what your thoughts were on the, for example, with defensemen, we talk about how it takes them a few years or X number of games to develop into their full potential. But that net front presence is kind of a skill too that some of these players may need to learn. So I was just curious to see if how many games or seasons or if there was any thought about kind of having that presence there as well.
0: The young guys.
1: Yeah, it's a good question. I agree. I've said, I don't know about if they're going to be better overall. Really depends on what they get out of Crevier, I think. And then Zellweger, of course, too. But that could be right. Like if Crevier hits... is an upgrade as a third pair guy, and that's not where he's starting here right now, but I feel pretty safe that Zellweger will go with Power when he's healthy. But we'll see. You know, there were plans last year for that to be Kesselring, and that never got in the air.
0: Right.
1: So it could be in flux, but I like the Zellweger bet right away to replace Byram. And I liked Byram maybe more than some, but I think the on paper, like reading about him, watching some clips of him, I think it's a good, it's a safe bet. It's a good bet. Doesn't have to work, but I think it's reasonable enough. And yeah, the overall could be stronger. I think Power is starting the year at a different place than he was at the start of last year. Like, I think it's not just that fan sentiment, I think, has changed on him. I think there's a lot more pro Power. It was, you know, constantly he was the guy that seemed to be in the crosshairs because he wasn't mean enough or whatever it was. And there were flaws, and there probably still will be, in his game, his net front awareness and whatnot could have been better. I'm not saying he was a perfect player, but I always thought it was worth, you know, staying on track with him. And I think they finally started to get paid off. And if that continues, then that's a way that they'll be better back there, just because he's more fully formed. I think he's more comfortable, more confident in everything he's doing, because I think he's seen some success now. And so that could really build on itself. So I like that point. The net front, I think, is a good point too. I think, like, looking at their lineup, I'm not sure who that guy is. And I don't want to say, like, default to Doan doing everything that Tuck did, because he was here last year too. Like, but yeah, and they'll miss that. Well, especially while Zucker's out, because that was a big part of his game, is being in front of the net.
0: Yeah, good job, Dan. I agree with pretty much everything you said. Let's go to Jack next. Hi, Jack.
2: Hey guys, how's it going?
1: Good, thanks.
2: First time calling. Been listening to you guys for years. So.
1: Thank you.
2: So thanks, guys. I wanted to talk about the goalies. All right, my son and I have had season tickets for 5 years. I canceled them last year after the Colorado game at the beginning of the season. But Lukanen, they need to trade them while they can. And I say go with Lyon, Colton Ellis, and let those two guys ride it. That's just my thoughts on that one. And, Mike, I played show and ball with the Orioles with Murph. Don't know. Or Chris. Wanted to let you know that.
1: Okay, yeah, good. Thank you. Yeah, we were Cardinals, so I don't know how big a rivalry that
0: birds.
1: Was.
0: Birds, though.
1: Birds, though. Yeah, yeah.
0: Thanks, Jack. Yeah, birds.
1: Yeah, Shoshone, good times. I say that now, is I don't have to be there for like 12 hours on a Saturday with three games that are all just far enough apart that I can't go home.
0: I was only ever there once.
1: So,
0: for some reason in my kids' baseball years, it was only ever once that we were there.
1: Yeah,
0: it's tough to get to.
1: Yeah, it's hidden there at the end of Beard Avenue there. You can see it from Hurdle, but there's, you know, the park. It's, yeah, it's a little, it's tricky.
0: I mean,
1: it's a hidden gem.
0: Trading Lukanen.
1: I think that's crazy right now. Without a proven NHL starter in, you know, in, because I don't think Alex Lyon is carrying the mail. He never has been. I don't think he is now. He was a very nice compliment to Lukanen, had a very good year for them. He's not a number one, and Ellis has barely played. So, I mean, that's the opposite. Like, the only way I'm trading Lukanen is if I trade for Hellebuck. That's it. He's, to me, their best bet still. You may be sour on him, you know, and fans are have every right to be disenchanted with this player or that player. They do not have a better goalie right now. Ellis may develop into one. We'll see. Like, that is still a project. That is not a finished product yet, to be like the number one goalie on your team, or even be, you know, what Lyon was last year, which was, you know, splitting time with Lukanen. I think that would be a leap of faith that would be irresponsible at this point. So I don't see a Lukanen trade without a Hellebuck trade. That's the only way I see it.
0: I think just in general, we've made it to opening night. They should want to get into their season and see what they might think mm-hmm. they need. I mean, right now, you're still guessing at that like you would have been 3 months ago. So let's see if after 10 or 20 games, what is their problem? I mean, they will be held accountable to being a team that has to have the playoffs in sight. Like, that, there's no turning back on that after last year. And sometimes, you know, you get a third of the way through the year and you don't have a certain thing, you got to go get it. At that point, mm-hmm. I've got the surplus if you will, on, you know, in terms of young talent, forwards, at some point it becomes, I mean, I got to make it. And it's not like you ever want to have to live like that. But this is what they've sort of signed up for this year after last year. And I think it's a good thing. I think, as per our conversation from last hour, it was an opportunity for them to go big in, you know, spending-wise in the offseason, and they didn't do it, whether that was in a trade or a signing or something. And so now we'll see if they were right as they get into the season, and maybe they will be.
1: Yep.
0: You know, we talked to Greg Wyshynski yesterday. He talked about how much he liked the talent and the vibes and sort of the makeup of the Sabres roster. That is giving them the benefit of the doubt, or giving those young players the benefit of the doubt. And again, we don't know yet if that will be right to do.
1: Yep. I mean, you could. I would not advocate for this at all. It just don't think it makes sense. Trade Luukkonen for another Luukkonen. You know, like some version of a guy making around $5 million who's not a made man yet, who's been sort of up and down. You know, kind of like Luukkonen has been mostly, and that would be change for change's sake.
0: I don't need that.
1: And I don't need that. I don't think it makes any sense.
0: That's what the Penguins and Oilers did.
1: Right, exactly.
0: Last year.
1: Tristan Jarry for Skinner. Okay, great. How'd that go? You know? Terribly. So it's just not worth doing to me. It could work. Anything could work, right? But to me, you're just as smart to hang on to Luukkonen and hope that he gives you another year like he gave you last year. Their goaltending was a strength of the team. That's why, to me, like, Hellebuyck was never my first favorite idea. It sort of became my last resort idea and was still worth doing, and I think it still is now. But that's a different level of player. You're not exchanging mid-goalie for mid-goalie. You're going for someone who credibly can be considered the best goalie on earth right now, at least at the pro level. That's a very different thing. That's the only way you're trading Luukkonen right now. I think it would be insane to do anything else.
0: Mike Giardi on the Patriots coming up in 20 minutes. 5 o'clock hour, Sal Capaccio and Travis Yost. Then at 6, pregame for Sabres Blue Jackets. Mike Schopen, the Bulldog here. Thanks, Jack, for your call. This is WGR.
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7: Today, New Yorkers know the weather here is unpredictable. One day, it's perfect and sunny.
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0: Mike Chopin the Bulldog, Bills and Patriots Sunday will be on after the game. Again this week from 1812 Tavern, just a couple of miles from the stadium, Abbott Road in Hamburg. Join us there. What happened on Sunday for the Charger game was we were there for the whole game, nice crowd, and then when the game ended, a lot more people came in. It got busier
1: right
0: for the 4 o'clock games, and there are some really good 4 o'clock games. It's a great week in the NFL, lots of interesting games. So if you're probably just going to get the Bills game, which, you know, fine, mm-hmm. if you're there during the Bills game, but they have all of them. So
1: all right.
0: Hold me to that if you come out on Sunday afternoon. A couple of days ago, I want to say, we were talking, you were mentioning watching the Leafs on Sportsnet,
1: mm-hmm.
0: and we brought up Ron McLean's name,
1: mm-hmm.
0: and I said something like, that's an all-time great guest of ours. He was on the show.
1: He's a one seed, yeah.
0: He's a one seed. He was on the show for one hockey season every week. And then he had a different arrangement. So he said once when we met, like, he couldn't do it. But we got him back last year for the Sabres in the playoffs,
1: right,
0: just to celebrate that. And it was really, really special. So he's a one seed. And we said something like one seeds. Ron McLean, Al Michaels, right? One seeds.
1: Yeah, and you said, I don't know about the rest, and I suggested Mike Tyson.
0: You brought up Mike Tyson, who will he cannot be a one seed. He's almost like in a different category because he was just on once very randomly, and it wasn't even good.
1: Like, it just, correct.
0: Which, all, you know, of course, it's our fault.
1: Yeah. Yeah.
0: So I've never really thought about this kind of thing before, but what would make a one seed a one seed? It's a combination of frequency, you know, like what makes a Hall of Famer a Hall of Famer.
1: Mm-hmm.
0: They have to be really good, but for a long time. Because if they're really good for 5 years, then they're maybe not in the Hall of Fame. So Joe texted me with a couple of suggestions for the other one seeds.
1: Yeah.
0: Did I tell you this?
1: No, you have not told me this. I'm eager to hear because I had a thought that I didn't think.
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1: A suggestion, but I'm eager to hear what Sneaky Joe said.
0: So you want to go first?
1: My thought was

0: What you're listening to presumably doesn't suck, so neither should your sound system. Sonos lets you listen seamlessly from room to room. Same great sound, expertly tuned, astonishingly clear. It's not magic, but it's not not magic.
1: You lose 2 years.
2: Yeah, I don't know. Anyway, so there's that. But yeah, Ross is a weekly guy, and, you know.
1: He's climbing.
2: He's climbing.
1: He might be a one.
2: He's climbing the ranks in his feet, like the game analyst feels. He's on the number two team on CBS now. And that enhances his status for us. As, you know, every week we're talking to one of the, you know, one of the biggest football analysts on network TV.
1: It does. It helps his profile.
2: Yep.
1: I think Greg Wyshynski is interesting
2: for
1: this, too. Yep. Now that he's been on so often in the last few years, like, he's really good, national. Like, he's somebody, he's a high seed. But Joe mentioned two other names. John Clayton.
2: Yes.
1: We'd have to figure out sort of the criteria. He mentioned John Clayton, which is, you know, that's terrific. I mean, he was on every Thursday during the football season for many years before he died. And we always enjoyed him, and we could fool around with him.
2: For sure.
1: He was fun to fool around with.
2: You could say anything to him, and he'd be ready to go with it.
1: We had an open where he was talking about
2: salad.
1: Salad.
2: Yeah.
1: Was it?
2: Like, he was comparing.
1: Something is not a salad.
2: Metaphorically, like a team's offensive line to salad. I don't know, whatever it was. It was right up our alley.
1: Exactly. But the other name from Joe that I just, it just brought the biggest smile to my face is Kreskin. The amazing Kreskin. Would Kreskin have claimed to be a one seed in a tournament of all our guests ever? I mean, it was maybe four or five times he was on.
2: Mm-hmm.
1: Talk about somebody you could fool around with. You could only fool around with him. Yeah, there was nothing ever of substance. Right. Everything was a joke.
2: Right.
1: Everything was. And, you know, somebody who did Letterman all the time, or did Johnny Carson all the time. For us to have access to him was the best. I just loved that. I loved Kreskin. And I love that Joe thought of Kreskin. One time we were at the art gallery or the science museum or something. That might have been just me. I don't want to think every time was just me. I'm not like that. But
2: I did.
1: We had Kreskin at the science museum.
2: I might have only been on with Kreskin two. If he was on four times, I think I was only here for two of them. I missed a couple of them for sure.
1: It's something that if I think of it on my deathbed, I will laugh as I know I'm lying there dying. I will still find it really funny and laugh. Maybe that's how I want to go.
2: Yeah.
1: He's thinking that we had Kreskin on the show five times.
2: We did a show at the Science Museum? Are you just feeling around here?
1: No, it was one of those.
2: Yeah.
1: Art gallery, Science Museum. There was a certain, it was like a sports exhibit. Would have been the Science Museum. History Museum.
2: Yeah, maybe. Yeah, okay.
1: History Museum. And there was a sports exhibit, and I was in there on the air one day, and Kreskin was on the show. Kreskin.
2: Yes.
1: Mr. Kreskin, did you know you were going to be on the show before I called you? Because you're the amazing Kreskin. Did you know that? I mean, I wouldn't mock him. I don't think I did.
2: No, you definitely didn't.
1: But I kind of did.
2: But you revered
1: him. You know, in a way, like Letterman would. He'd make fun of him to his face and he would just roll with it.
2: Yeah.
1: And, you know, he's in his 80s probably by then. So, anyway, really fun. Thanks, Joe. Next, Mike Giardi.
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17: It is opening night for the Buffalo Sabres, and they'll begin this campaign on the road at the Columbus Blue Jackets with puck drop at 7 and pregame beginning at 6. And then in net tonight, all signs do point to Ukko-Pekka Luukkonen getting the start. And according to head coach Lindy Ruff, defenseman Matias Samuelsson should be a go for tonight. also ahead of tonight's game. The Sabres got some contracts settled, signing defenseman Louis Crevier to a four-year extension with an average annual value of $4 million. For more on tonight's game, Paul Hamilton has a piece up at our website, WGR550.com. We do have seven other games tonight in the NHL. Some notables do include, also at 7 o'clock, Flyers at the Devils and the Rangers hosting the Lightning. And then at 10, we've got Panthers out west versus San Jose, and then the Oilers at Vancouver. To the Bills, Greg Rousseau named AFC Defensive Player of the Month following his six sacks and three forced fumbles in September. He is the first Bill to win this award since Jordan Poyer all the way back in 2017. And the Bills, they did have practice today. Our own Sal Capaccio reports that Christian Benford was the only player not seen at practice today. And that means Keon Coleman, TJ Sanders, and Joe Andreessen all appeared after missing yesterday. While on the Patriots side of things, cornerback Christian Gonzalez and defensive tackle Christian Barmore were not seen at practice for the second straight day. We'll get an injury report later today, and Sal Capaccio will join the show a little bit later on at 5. Staying with football, also going on tonight, Thursday night football. 2-1 Pittsburgh Steelers travel to Cleveland to take on the 2-1 Browns. Kickoff for that one is at 8:15, and about 15 minutes before that, we've got just one series that made it to Game 3 in the wild card round for baseball. It's Phillies Braves first pitch at 8, and the winner will move on to face the LA Dodgers. That's your Paddock Chevrolet Sports Update. Paddock Chevrolet with you for the extra mile since 1935. I'm Zach Jones for Western New York's Voice of the Fan, WGR.
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18: We were just talking about, and I appreciate a few tweets I've gotten about it since, like the all-time great guests on the show, the one seeds, if you will. And I will say our current guest is very high-ranking. Mike Giardi of the Boston Sports Journal. So, Mike, I'm going to turn my back to Bulldog and tell you that he's in here for the last 5 minutes blasting Wilson Contreras to me. I don't know. I'm a little bit weary from the last 5 minutes.
21: Mike, did you notice the play last night? Mike, Boston Sports Journal, so I know we're here to talk Patriots. But
22: yeah.
21: Early innings, Story makes like a diving play, corrals the ball from his knees, throws to first. And Contreras isn't there. Like, he's running to the bag and catches the ball. Like, he has to reach out to catch the ball because he's not at first base. And the game was still scoreless. And I thought it was a really weird play that warranted some analysis from the broadcast crew. And all they said was he wasn't there. And I'm like, well, why? What was he doing? What is happening?
18: Oh, this is happening again.
22: So you know what that was? That was Contreras, who was dealing with a hand injury, also apparently had his head in his anal cavity.
21: Okay.
22: That was part of it, too.
21: Great. Yeah.
18: That was not on the injury report?
21: Yeah,
18: is that what you're implying here, Mike?
22: No. They tried to hide that.
18: So did he.
21: It was right, I guess so. All right.
22: Fair point.
18: Interesting.
21: Right. We can move on. It just, I thought it was a really, more than the mistake made, it didn't result in anything. The next player grounded out and the inning was over and then we just went out with our lives. But in the moment, I'm like, why wasn't he there? And Tim McCarver would still be talking about it right now if that had happened. Like, how in the world are these people not addressing that the first baseman just decided not to cover first base?
18: Bulldog, there are only four of them in the booth. I mean, really.
22: Yeah, seriously, can we have more people involved in the broadcast?
18: We continue to think we need more people on these games.
22: Less is better.
18: Less is more for sure. Well, thank you for today, Mike. Mike Giardi, Boston Sports Journal. I know we started with baseball. Can you guys, I don't want to be the guy that says they should change the format every year, but is 2 out of 3 not impossibly short after a 162-game season? They don't want to play into the snow, you know, the snowfall. 2 out of 3, like 162 games for what? Houston, Boston, Cubs. Like, those were good. The Red Sox had a
21: historically
18: great good season with the 15-game winning streak and everything. And then, okay, so bye. That's it. So I don't know what you do to fix it. I don't want to be changing it all the time, but just seems impossibly short. 2 out of 3, Mike. What do you think? You have a thought on that?
22: Well, I would say the smart thing to do would be to reduce the regular season by a handful of games And then, you know, because I kind of think it's sort of under the guise of, A, the weather issue that you run into in October, especially in the Northeast, but also, you know, quote-unquote player safety. Don't want to blow guys out, but yep. Yet, you know, they'll play 162 in the regular season because home dates mean money, mean TV contracts, et cetera. So, you know, that's yeah. Pro sports, I think, at its finest right there.
18: That's right. The Cubs and Red Sox, that last series, we were talking in here about, they have to – whatever they have to do to split up that doubleheader, they will do it. I mean, they wanted to move everything up, but they had to make sure they could empty the stadium and refill it for the extra the gate. Right. Well, Mike, I mean,
22: and it was okay for the Yankees to have their last game scrub. Again, this would not have changed the results. Don't.
21: Right.
22: The Yankees are a vastly superior team, but like then the Yankees get their last game scrub because of the weather in the Northeast, because that game didn't have any bearing on the playoffs. And it's like, oh, so you made the Red Sox and Cubs travel from Boston to which the series got moved up to play a doubleheader, then fly to Tampa Bay at 11 o'clock at night and do that whole thing. And the Yankees get to sit there and put their feet up because, well, we're already in position. So
18: yes.
22: No change here. We get to rest an extra day.
18: And the Cubs and Red Sox both go winless from there as it happens. Mm-hmm. Well, I mean, hey, Mike, they added hockey games this year too. Two extra hockey, just what everybody wanted was right. More regular season hockey games. So we have that up to 84.
22: Unbelievable, right? When the Bruins faced off the other night, I was like, it's too early.
21: It's still September.
22: It feels like we're still a week and a half away from this.
21: Yeah,
18: you know you've got it nailed down when the season starts too early and it ends too late. That's really when you know you have it.
22: Yes.
18: Like hockey.
22: That's the sweet spot.
18: So, Mike, what is up with the Patriots? I mean, I think a lot of people predicted regression, but so far it seems to most it looks worse than they had expected. Is that true? Is that fair?
22: How much time you got? I mean, I could go on an epic rant that would probably go for 20, 25 minutes here. I know we can't do that in
18: radio.
22: We
18: have that. We have that if you have that. We have that.
22: So, obviously, the big question, you just look at Drake May, and there's been real regression. You know, the Patriot fan will tell you, well, it's only three games, but it's really been seven. This has really started in the postseason last year. The last good game he played from start to finish was the Jets game in the regular season finale. And, you know, you saw the Jets team last year. They stunk on wheat, rye, and pumpernickel. That was a bad, bad football team, and the Patriots treated them as such. Then they started playing the real teams. And, oh, well, they went through the top five defenses. It was like a gauntlet that no one had ever seen before. Yeah, that's great, but he didn't play well then, and you got exposed completely in the Super Bowl. And now that's sort of carried over where – some of the brain dead plays he's making, they're unexplainable. You know, like you look at him and go, what were you thinking? And he can't even really tell you what he was thinking. You know, we've had people like, are you practicing well? Is it the offense too simplistic? It's just, there's a million different things right now. And I think he will bear the brunt of it because you're the quarterback and you nearly won the MVP last year, but he's not the only one that's, playing subpar football right now.
21: Well, we'll hopefully carve out some time here to get to everyone else. But while we're on May, Mike, what do you make of there's two stories now that are sort of gaining momentum in the narrative world. One is there's a shoulder problem that dates back to these playoffs you're referencing from last January and February. And then there's the relationship between he and his head coach, Mike Vrabel. The shoulder story first, because I know it's at least reached the point where Mike Vrabel's being asked about it at the podium. Is that smoke? Is there something there? How do you read that part of the story?
22: So the whole thing has been very interesting in the way it's evolved. You know, you mentioned the injury happened in the AFC Championship game against Denver. He needed to shoot up the shoulder to play in the Super Bowl. Although, again, I was told at the time and then told afterwards, there was nothing structurally wrong with the shoulder. Now, they could be BSing me and whatever. He just was – he was dealing with some pain and some stiffness, and this was the best way to let him be what he had been for the better part of the year. And then he had the entire offseason. We saw him never miss a day in the spring or summer. He threw the ball very well this summer. Like, this is the part of it, I think – people were like, you guys told us he was ready to make the leap. I'm like, well, if you watched him in the summer like we did every day, you would have thought the same thing. Like, he looked really good this summer. Not perfect, but, like, more calm, more confident, delivering the ball with accuracy, on time, the whole thing, right? He's just, like, couldn't have predicted this thing was going to happen. And then now this week, it's been the development. Like, after the game, is there something wrong with your shoulder? A lot of words that he used to answer those questions. Didn't say yes. He didn't say no. Next day on the radio, same thing. Didn't say yes. Didn't say no. Yesterday, we were in front of him, and I said, look, this is a yes or no question. I'm not trying to be a jerk, but, like, is your shoulder affecting how you're throwing the ball? And he said no. He said, and if you look at the way I'm playing, it's my decision-making. And that, you know, that had nothing to do with my shoulder.
0: Mm-hmm.
22: But then Josh McDaniels, the offensive coordinator, is like, well, I think he got dinged up in the game on Sunday. So, you know, like, I don't know. It's the first time he's been on the injury report this year. But this came after people said he didn't think there was any issues. And May said himself, no, definitively, my shoulder is fine. So, I don't know. I don't know if they're playing games. I don't know if they're appeasing him because maybe he feels like he's on an island with this thing. But whatever it is, it is. I can just tell you, like, even though he didn't play well against Jacksonville, he still ripped a handful of throws.
0: Okay.
22: That if he had a shoulder problem, he couldn't do, you know? So that's okay. The way I look at it.
0: Okay. And how about the relationship between the coach and the quarterback? I saw the clip of Vrabel with the WEEI guys seemingly begging them to ask him the right question so he could say it was a horrible decision or terrible or whatever it was. And I just thought, well, that's interesting. I'm sure there's a method to that. That Vrabel, I don't think he would just like half-cock go off and, you know, verbally assault the quarterback like that on a radio show. But that was kind of, it was optically, that was weird to me.
22: So from all I can gather and from what I witnessed, like, he does like card coaching, but this might be to the next level, sort of, hey, you know, I'm not protecting you here. I mean, you know, and he said repeatedly, like, we got to coach it better. The guys around him got to do better. Like, it's, you know, it's not just one guy, but he's not exactly sugarcoating the way the quarterback is playing and the decisions that he's making. It's costing the team games. I mean, if you watch the Seattle game, it wasn't a great game by the Patriots offense, but if he didn't implode in the final quarter, they win the game. And so now what kind of conversation are we having now if they go down to Jacksonville and lose? Oh, they're 2-1. And maybe the quarterback's not playing great, but 2-1. And they beat the defending champs who embarrassed them in the Super Bowl. They beat them on their home field on the day that they brought up the banner, you know? So, like, I think the coach is really trying to hammer home Vrabel is, like, our fate rides with your decision-making. You know, like, you can't do some of the things you're doing. We don't teach you to do these things. And, like, you don't want to put the guardrails on him and tell him he can't do some of the things that make him or made him last year, I should say, special. But at the same time, and you guys probably, you know, not probably, you went through this with Josh. Like, there's a certain element where you just got to let them play because that's what they are. But you can't keep putting the fate of the football team and ruining the fate of the football team early in the season with some of the choices that you're making because, I mean, some of them are inexplicable.
18: That's a good and the right point about how fickle it all is when you think about the Seahawk game. Like, that's the NFL right there. Is just, I mean, the Bills could have lost to Houston easily. They just got all the bounces, turnover stuff, and now it's 2-1 versus 2-1 if that happens, and, like, it's just a different conversation. I was on with Matt Collar this morning, Purple Insider, on the Vikings, and we talked about May because they're coming here, Mike, and he said, you just can't make that throw, that interception at the end of the game. I said, actually, no quarterback makes that throw. Like, I think you know that your whole life as a quarterback is to throw it away if under any duress, even if you take a grounding penalty there. So what? I mean, you're going to kick that field goal and tie the game. I mean, it's easy to say from my couch. But that was really surprising. So in your
22: one of the things they keep saying, they keep using the golf analogy, and it wasn't just Vrabel, it's been McDaniels as well. And it's like, you know, Vrabel's point is he's almost squeezing the club too tightly, and you're not going to get better shots that way. Anybody who plays golf, and I'm a terrible golfer, actually retired, but like when I played, like the more you want it is generally when it goes poorly, you know, like. You just have to ease up a little bit and trust he's aiming the ball more than he's throwing it. You know, there's these things that sort of correlate there. And it's been bad. And I would have said coming into this game, because I don't necessarily love the Bills defense. Certainly not from a personnel standpoint as they sort of make this change to Jim Leonard, but like I can't tell you that they're going to get right in this game, the Patriots are, because the quarterback and the stuff around them just hasn't been good enough for me to think, oh, it's about to happen, because it hasn't been about to happen yet.
18: Mike, Bulldog shoots in the 70s, I'll have you know. 71 the other day. 71.
21: At one of the easiest courses you could ever play in your life. I mean, it's still whatever.
18: You're going to shoot your age someday.
22: I could do the 71 if I was playing like one of those short par threes.
18: Okay.
22: You know, I'd still be right. Like,
21: yeah, this
22: par,
21: isn't that.
22: Maybe like on a good day, maybe that's what it would have been.
18: You say you retired from golf?
22: Oh, yeah. I get to a point where if I can't figure out a way to get better at it, it just became more frustrating than it was enjoyable. So that was that.
18: I can relate to that for sure.
21: I understand. Mike Giardi, Boston Sports Journal on the West Hur Hotline with us here, Bills and Patriots on Sunday at Highmark Stadium in Orchard Park. How about Josh McDaniels' role in all of this? There's some that I'm reading and hearing about, that are getting after his inability to change from the first half to the second half, and then it's maybe become a little predictable. I don't know. Is there a leg to stand on that point?
22: So they're definitely more simplistic than you would like them to be, or that you're accustomed to a Josh McDaniels offense being. However, like I said, there's a whole number of things that are going into this right now, not the least of which is like their protection's been really bad. Right. They were almost at 60% pressure rate against Jacksonville. And like, I like Jacksonville's defense. They might actually end up being like a top seven, top eight defense, but that pressure rate is unsustainable. And there was a lot of like quick stuff too. So, you know, when your quarterback, when your right guard, which was a massive problem for them, and you know, there'll be a new right guard this week. When they're giving up quick pressures three or four times a second into the snap, the whole play goes to, you know what? Like, I don't, you know, there's no formula for that. That's not what the play was designed to do, but that's what's happening. Right tackle was a disaster against Jacksonville, but the week prior it was the center against Pittsburgh. The week against Seattle it was the left guard. So it's always something different. And so I asked Josh today, I'm just like, hey, do you feel handcuffed almost? Because you really don't know where the leak is going to spring next. He's like, I can't really coach that way. It's not fair to the guys. But, you know, I think it was pretty clear. Like, there's some things we can't do right now because we're just not getting good execution across the board.
18: It never gets enough play, this point, in football discourse. But it's so true. Look at the Packers right now. Like, they just can't. Their quarterback is good. He just can't get the ball off. We had the Chargers last week, Mike. And this is kind of their story. And I don't know, is Justin Herbert bad all of a sudden, or is it just that the pressure physically, mentally, psychologically, just all sort of compounds, and, you know, you become a player that looks like you just have never played before. Like, it becomes so discombobulated. So
22: it's so true. I would just like to go back to May quickly. Like, he's hesitating more in the pocket than I remember him even doing as a rookie. And you remember that team was awful and it was poorly coached and the whole nine yards. But like, he doesn't trust what he's seeing defensively, but he also doesn't trust that my protection is going to hold up or that my wide receivers are going to be in the right place. And, you know, that just compounds sort of the, I got to see it now before I throw it. And, you know, if you try to see it before you throw it for too long in this league, that's when you make mistakes because the other guys see it too. They step in front of the pass and, well, there you go.
18: Mike, you said you made a comment about the Bills' defense. I'm not sure we disagree with you about that. Like, okay. they haven't been strong. Last week was better, but really,
21: right?
18: Not the first two games.
21: The first
18: were
21: two games,
18: rough.
21: they got big plays at important moments, like sacks that helped them get stops and get off the field. But
18: Detroit can do that to anybody.
21: But Houston, but still, maybe not. Yeah. And so, yeah, it's a work in progress for sure.
18: I just wonder if. May, it's only a few games, but I mean, thinking of last year, he won here, and then the game in Foxborough, the Bills came back, but it was the game in the 30s. Is there maybe, in your mind, some, or has he said it, is there some element, which is kind of like counterintuitive when it comes to playing the Bills for a lot of teams, but maybe it's a sort of a, to put it one way, kind of a happy place for him, and the matchup isn't so bad, and the spread seems to think New England is very live in this game. I mean, it came down under 7 today, so it's not like this is expected to be a blowout or anything.
22: Yeah, I'm just at the point with them where, like I said, I gotta see it now. far, I believe it. Vrabel's big thing last year with the team, you know, kept saying to them, like, do you got to trust me? Believe it before we see it, but you'll venture. And obviously, they did see it. They won in Buffalo. They went on to win 16 of 17 games. I'm trying, you try to take that sort of approach, but I'm just watching them. I mean, it's 23 games. Again, good defenses, but 29 points in three games and no touchdowns last week. You know, 13 points against the Steelers, whose offense was putrid in that game. And you had multiple opportunities. You need on that. It just,
18: Mike, if you can hear me, we're having a tough time with your connection. So unless we can sort of grab you back really fast, we'll probably have to wrap. But always a great conversation with him.
21: Indeed, yes.
18: We didn't talk about the spread yet, but it did tick down today, and a half.
21: I think Zach's efforting to get him back. I at least wanted to ask him what the status of the defense is. Like I've seen some numbers that it's been pretty good, but I mean they did give up 35 points last week to Jacksonville, so I don't know how good it certainly wasn't good last week, I would assume. But we'll see. I think maybe we'll be able to get him back here, or I don't know, maybe not. It's always fun watching your producers see if they're talking to the person on the phone. That's a sign that, like, this is going to come back together here. And I'm out of things to say. So,
18: what's your gut feeling about this game?
21: Mike is back.
18: I'll ask you again later then?
21: Yeah, or we can talk about it in a second. Mike, in the time we've got left, what's going on defensively? I've seen some, you know, reasonably encouraging things, but 35 points last week, obviously not so great.
22: I mean, they just got out-schemed by Liam Cohen. Red zone stuff, you know, five trips to the red zone, five touchdowns, and one of them obviously was on a super short field after made through the interception. Gonzalez has played well. He's appears maybe this is going to be a question mark. He didn't practice, again, or at least wasn't practicing again today for the second straight day. He hurt his shoulder early in the game against Jacksonville, but stayed in the game. So that's a little bit of a concern. They have a ton of money invested in the interior in Milton Williams and Christian Barmore. Barmore is a spotty player. You know, sometimes he's great, sometimes he's not. Williams was awesome last year for them. Williams is getting double teamed a ton now. So he's sort of graduated to that level where he's getting treated like Jeffrey Simmons or Chris Jones or Aaron Donald, and he hasn't yet figured out how to win versus that. And like I said, Barmore, some of the other guys in the interior are just getting pushed around, and that's a problem when you've invested that many resources, and that was generally a real strength for you last year.
18: Are you guessing that both Christians play Sunday or maybe not? What do you think?
22: Yeah, it's a good question. He told us after the game that he was fine, but obviously that's not the case. My guess is just based on his familiarity with the system and his overall importance to what they do, he still might end up being a game time.
18: Okay. Gonzalez.
22: You know, I think they understand. Yeah, I think they understand the importance of the game. It's a must win, but you don't want to be 1-3 and dig yourself a deeper hole in the division as well.
18: Right. Thank you, Mike. Always a pleasure. Are you coming up Sunday? I'm guessing yes.
22: Unfortunately, no. My boss and I are alternating this year, so I am sad that I do not get to see the new stadium this season. Have to make sure next year that I do. But I was in Jacksonville, and let me tell you something. After how that trip went coming back to get home, I'm not all that sad I don't have to get on a plane this weekend.
18: Uh-oh. All right. Well,
21: planes, trains, and automobiles for you last weekend.
22: All right. Yeah.
18: All right. Guys. Too bad. Thank you, Mike. Talk again soon. Bye-bye.
22: See ya.
18: Mike Giardi, Boston Sports Journal.
21: I feel very much the way I felt last week about a team in a damaged state coming in and going into the year. I certainly expected New England to be more of a threat than even the Chargers. So, you know, I feel a little somewhat cautious, but my overriding feeling, I think I said this right away on Monday as soon as we started talking about this game, I can't let this team get well against me. Like if it had happened with the Chargers, okay, conference-wise, tiebreaker, whatever. This is the team that took the division from you last year, and they are damaged coming in here. if not physically with these injuries that we just talked about on defense, but mentally, emotionally, it seems like a very fragile situation. And I need the Bills to find a way to keep their foot on. They haven't done anything to the Patriots yet, but it feels like they've got their foot on their necks. And I can't let them up. I can't let them get well against me. The stakes are very big. Like, the one seed, the division, all of it is a huge step forward if the Bills keep them, you know, at bay. If they let them back through the door, I think, you know, we'll be having a race all season, maybe.
18: Six interceptions against one touchdown pass for May through three games. We'll have more on Bills Patriots with Sal Capaccio at 5. The Sabres season starts tonight. Travis Yost in just over an hour. We'll talk more about their season to come and their opener in Columbus as we continue. 803-0550 for us. Mike Schopen, the Bulldog, WGR.
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17: Opening night for the Buffalo Sabres, and they are on the road to begin this campaign. They are at the Columbus Blue Jackets. A puck drop is at 7, pregame in about an hour and a half at 6. And in net tonight, all signs do point to Ukko-Pekka Luukkonen getting the start. And according to head coach Lindy Ruff earlier this morning, defenseman Mattias Samuelsson should be good to go for this evening. And then the Sabres did also get some business done as well today, signing defenseman Louis Crevier to a 4-year extension with an average annual value of $4 million. To the Bills, good news for Greg Rousseau. He was named AFC Defensive Player of the Month following his 6 sacks and 3 forced fumbles in September. He's the first Bill to win this award since Jordan Poyer back in 2017. And the Bills, they did have practice today, and Aaron Sacapaccio, who was there for the media viewing portion, reported that Christian Benford was the only player not seen at practice today, and that means Keon Coleman, TJ Sanders, and Joe Andreessen, who all missed yesterday, were seen practicing to some extent today. And then for the Patriots, cornerback Christian Gonzalez and defensive tackle Christian Barmore were not at practice. That, for them, is the second straight day. We'll get the official injury report a little bit later on, and Sal Capaccio will join the show in about a half hour at 5. And then in baseball, just one series made it to a Game 3. It's Phillies-Braves. First pitch for that one down in Atlanta is at 8 p.m., and the winner will move on to face the L.A. Dodgers. That's Paddock Chevrolet Sports Headlines. Paddock Chevrolet with you for the extra mile since 1935. I'm Zach Jones for Western New York's Voice of the Fan, WGR.
11: We need to stop trying to choke the life out of every single play.
12: So that ball, like that ball that he's trying to throw to Chisholm in the end zone, he believes that he's going to be able to.
11: I don't know. You'd have to ask him what he believes. Yeah, I can't. You know what I'm saying? Like, you guys asked me a question about what he believes.
12: I know. Okay. So.
11: Well, then ask me what my assessment is.
12: What's your assessment of it?
11: That it's a terrible decision.
12: Yeah.
11: You know what I'm saying? Like that. Again, we want to throw touchdown passes.
18: Mike Vrabel. I mean, it sounds, tension may be high in New England already.
21: seems like it is at least a little.
18: Mike Giardi didn't say different.
21: No.
18: You know?
21: No.
18: Just, they can't get everybody to agree on whether May is injured? I mean, so what did Mike say? Did he ask May?
21: Yes.
18: Yes or no?
21: Said, yeah, because the last time it came up, he said a bunch of stuff, May did, when asked the question, and never said yes or no. He just talked and talked and talked, like people who don't want to tell you what the answer, real answer is. And so, yeah, Mike said not to be a jerk, but this is a yes or no question. Is your shoulder hindering you? You know, is it bothering you?
18: And May said
21: no.
18: Right. And I was thinking of following up with Mike, but we went into some other places. What is May's incentive there? I mean, players don't like to admit to injuries. So I think that that wins the day when it comes to his mm-hmm. – it doesn't mean he's not hurt.
21: Right. He could have definitively answered any other time he's been asked by simply saying no. I think the reason a story like this sort of gets traction is when a guy doesn't answer definitively. You can then spin that into you don't believe him, you're skeptical whether he's being honest, but you don't have him refusing to really answer the question. And when you get that, that I think grows the story. It's like, you know, it's oxygen for a fire, because I asked him and he had a chance to tell me no. I'd be very surprised if he said yes at this point of the season, but he didn't say no. So it has sounded like what this has generated is this little corners of the fandom and media coverage that's like, well, of course he's hurt because he didn't say no. And again, you could be arriving there even if he had said no, but that's what happens is, you know, the player doesn't want to say, you know, yes or no, but he's going to talk about it and sort of leave the door open for that to be an excuse. Like, well, come on, he's playing hurt. And that is what I think some people who cover the team have perceived it as. And the team, meanwhile, has been going, absolutely not. They've been, you know, he's fine. There's no limitations. McDaniels was asked yesterday about play calling. Are there things you can't do right now because Drake isn't capable? Like, no, there's no restrictions, you know, with the full playbook, everything's available to us. So the team has been, he's fine, whereas May was a little, he's just not committal about it, basically, is all there is. And that's all it really takes.
18: For people to speculate.
21: Yeah, right. But yeah, the player's in a tough spot. Because like, yes. If he says yes, then he's making excuses. And, you know, what kind of leadership is that? And he's good enough to play. I see he made this throw and that throw.
18: Also, why isn't he on the injury report, right, which he wasn't until today?
21: Right. He must be fine. He must be fine. But yet, you know, so you're damned if you do, damned if you don't. You say yes, you know, you're copping for an excuse. You're fishing for an excuse. You say no, we're going to think you're lying, because we're watching you throw the ball, and if you're not hurt, man, we got a big problem because you forgot how to throw. But, you know, again, that's all. It all gets exaggerated. You know, it's a couple of bad throws.
18: Just imagine them saying that to him.
21: Right, right. It's not like every throw has been terrible. It's just like consistently, you know, it's just like any guy. Like, I say the same thing about Rodgers at his age. A guy gets to that age, like, he's one of the best throwers that's ever lived, I think, Rodgers. And can he still find that, you know, on occasion in a game, maybe multiple times? Yeah. But down in, down out, play in, play out, can you count on it? Is it going to be there for every third and seven? Probably not. And that's kind of where May has been this year. It's just inconsistent in a way that, well, it's surprising because it never looked that way prior to now. Like, he was so good last year.
18: Should have won the MVP, some have said. Many have voted. I have said. Speaking of Rodgers, tonight, who are you for tonight? Aaron Rodgers or Deshaun Watson? What a choice. Sophie's choice.
21: Watson makes it easy to root for Rodgers.
18: Easy?
21: Yeah. Yeah, because Rodgers just annoys me.
18: I don't want to compare the two.
21: Yeah, either, let's really, not. But. Let's really not. I mean, but the stuff that bugs me about Rodgers is all superficial. There's nothing. I mean, I don't know. Some of the stuff, you know, the conspiracy theories and stuff can be damaging to people who've been hurt by the assertions and all that, like that. So that, but that's kind of vague. You know, like Watson, I think, damaged people, like, legitimately. And
18: sure.
21: That, so they're very different.
18: I just mean you're not a fan of either guy.
21: No, but
18: neither am I.
21: Yeah. But I, like, Watson bothers me. He's more offensive to me on multiple levels.
18: Is it a moral decision who you pick here, or is it maybe, can it be a football one where you have two teams that are 2-1? Winner goes to 3-1.
21: Yeah.
18: Steelers and Browns.
21: I guess from removing any bias about, you know, hatred or dislike or whatever for either guy, I guess I would tell you I'd rather the Browns win because I believe in them less. I don't really believe in the Steelers either, but they're the Steelers. Like, if they get the 3-1 and they're tracking towards 10 or 11, they're just going to be around and annoying. Whereas I think the Browns get the 3-1, I wouldn't be so eager to tell you they're going to get to 10 or 11. Like, to me, they could still go up and smoke at any moment. I think the Steelers have more good players. And even Rodgers, even though he's not what he once was, I still think his level of play has been, you know, over the last year, more consistent than Watson's. Like, he's more dependable to me than Watson. So I'd be more threatened with the Steelers being 3-1. Therefore, give me the Browns.
18: Very well. The Browns have owned this spot. Thursday night at home, Pittsburgh in recent years. Like, they have, it's dramatic. The Browns have really owned this spot. Let's say, I'm not sure I disagree with you about any of that. Like, I think the Steelers have to be the more credible AFC team. Let's say the Browns win this game 23-10. They've won the last two comeback drives late, like, even a little bit closer. But let's say they win and you sort of like what you see. Personal allegations not
21: sure, right. Just objectively, you know, yeah, as a football team, what do they look like?
18: Give them this game.
21: Okay.
18: And be impressed. Like, not blown away.
21: Mm-hmm.
18: All right. Now let's do the rest of their season. At the Jets.
21: 4-1.
18: Baltimore.
21: Although they also could be the Browns and lose to
18: that's
21: anybody.
18: Right. I know. That's right. Right. How many wins is this? If they look good, they have it's Tampa and Carolina. I mean, they could be the third worst team in the NFL.
21: They beat Pittsburgh, their favorite at the Jets.
18: Interesting. Maybe.
21: I think.
18: Maybe. If the Jets lose in Chicago and look like the Jets.
21: Yeah.
18: Okay, maybe. Baltimore.
21: Yeah, no.
18: We're not going to go that far.
21: 4-2.
18: At Tennessee.
21: 5-2.
18: At Pittsburgh. Rematch.
21: 5-3.
18: Saints.
21: They'll split. That's not an easy game.
18: It's not an easy game, but it's the Browns. There are no easy games.
21: Right.
18: You know, but it's not the Bills.
21: I'm going to give them a loss in the Saint game.
18: That makes them it's at New Orleans.
21: Okay, 5-4 now.
18: Houston.
21: 5-5.
18: Bye week. Vegas. I mean, listen to this.
21: 6-5.
18: Bengals at home.
21: 6-6.
18: Atlanta. Listen to this.
21: 7-6.
18: Who did this?
21: Yeah.
18: Who did this? At the Giants.
21: 8-6.
18: At Baltimore.
21: 8-7.
18: Colts.
21: 8-8.
18: In, ooh.
21: I just can't
18: you
21: do
18: can't
21: it.
18: You can't do it.
21: I can't do
18: it. You're
21: this is not,
18: out.
21: This is not an objective
18: you're,
21: exercise. I was doing
18: you're
21: great.
18: Tapping
21: until,
18: out.
21: It was great until you said Colts, and I'm just, nope.
18: You're tapping. You will not give the Browns a winning record.
21: No.
18: A winning season at the Bengals in week 18. Believe it or not, there's a week 18.
21: 8-9.
18: In the hunt.
21: Yeah, right.
18: They win this game.
21: They're around.
18: They're in the hunt.
21: Yeah.
18: Like the whole year.
21: Probably. That's probably
18: winner
21: right.
18: of this game is in the hunt the whole year.
21: Yeah. I think Pittsburgh still could be anyway, but, you know.
18: You could do this with the Steelers. We did this in the offseason. I remember doing it. They go Indianapolis at home next, at Tampa with no Mayfield, at New Orleans in Paris, France, the Browns again, bye week, the Bengals who they just beat, Philly, Denver, Houston, Jacksonville, Baltimore. Okay, well, that gets a little different. They won their division. That's the difference.
21: That is tough there, yeah.
18: Jacksonville has already beaten Cleveland, so Cleveland has that game from the AFC South
21: out
18: of the way.
21: You know, now, like, considering that, I kind of feel like let Pittsburgh have this one. The Browns have the easier path to being annoying, like, in the race kind of thing.
18: I want the Browns back. I like having the Raiders back so far. I want the Browns back. I want my 1980 standings back. I like having the Browns and Raiders interesting.
21: I appreciate this sentiment. They have to rid themselves of the quarterback before I can ever get there. I just can't, you know, as bad as I feel for the fans, I just can't. No, I'm just not interested. I'm glad there's a hockey game tonight. I'll keep tabs. I'll get to it, but I'm glad I got something else that outranks it.
18: Fair enough.
21: Because any other Thursday, if we weren't like, you know, the season opener, I'd be like, yeah, I feel compelled to watch the football game. That's the thing that I'll probably be talking about.
18: There is a Sabres game next Thursday night also, We did this earlier. Maybe Utah. There's a home or Dallas. There's a home game next Thursday night. It's Dallas, and well, Dallas in football plays Tampa without Mayfield, and maybe that's another game you could skip.
21: Yep.
18: So that's, things are going looking good for you here.
21: I like it.
18: Hockey season starts.
21: That works.
18: These are Thursday night games you can do without. I'll be on the football game for sure. Maybe not entirely. I mean, of course, I'm interested in what the Sabres look like, but I'm not going to be blind to the Al show. Sal coming up in less than 20 minutes. Travis Yost as well next hour. Mike Schopen, the Bulldog here. This is WGR.
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2: The course of 12 years. And I have only seen Minecraft walking through the room when the kids were littler and playing it, right? So like, I'm familiar with it, but I've never seen anything approaching the detail that Tomlin has. Like, he built a town around a lake. There's high rises and boutique hotels and a CVS drugstore. And he's narrating. I didn't watch a long thing. I think you might be able to access the whole thing. Like, he was on some show about Minecraft and like explains his methodology and everything he did. I watched a few minutes of him talking about how the light, if you put roofs on everything, then everything's dark. And the lighting that you can get to light indoor spaces isn't ample enough. So you might notice as you're watching, I'm paraphrasing him saying, but this is basically, you might notice as you're looking at this that there's a lot of glass ceilings on some of my structures. And that was all about allowing natural light into the buildings, because without it, it would just be very dark. And I wanted it to be more light. And I was just like watching it going, this is Mike Tomlin. Like, what is happening? It's incredible. It is. I don't know. It's 12 years it took him to complete this. Your buddy Ryan Paganetti estimates,
3: yes,
2: that like the amount of work, I don't know how he arrived at this, but he tweeted last night, he thinks it's 3,500 hours over 12 years that it would take to build what Tomlin built. So he said it's 5.6 hours a week for 12 years.
3: So an hour a day
2: and then
3: with a day off.
2: And then he goes, there's splits. Warren Sharp was in on this. Like, what were the Steelers like pre-Minecraft? What were they like post-Minecraft? Is there a correlation?
3: He's the new Kyler Murray.
2: Right. Like, it's incredible. But the bottom line is Mike Tomlin is, it seems, extremely proud of what he built on Minecraft, and it looks more intricate than anything I've ever seen attached to the name Minecraft. I mean, it's incredible.
3: I love it. I love it. You'd have to have an outlet.
2: Right. Right.
3: They really don't need to sleep on their couches at work. Right. You have to have something else. I love it. I want to see that show, and I want to tell my kids that he spent 3,500 hours on it when my wife is not in the room, so she won't say how big a waste of time it was. Sal Capaccio next here on WGR.
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9: Opening night for the Buffalo Sabres. A pregame coming up in about an hour at 6 as the Sabres going to open up their season on the road against the Columbus Blue Jackets with puck drop at 7. And in net tonight for the Sabres, all signs do point to Ukko-Pekka Luukkonen getting the start. And some good news defensively. According to head coach Lindy Ruff, Matias Samuelsson should be good to go for tonight. And then ahead of tonight's matchup, the Sabres also got some business done as well, signing defenseman Louis Crevier to a 4-year extension with an average annual value of $4 million. Around the rest of the league, there are 7 other games tonight. Some notables do include, also at 7 o'clock, Flyers at the Devils and the Rangers hosting the Lightning. Then at 10, we have the Panthers. They're out west versus San Jose. And then to wrap up the night, also at 10, Oilers at Vancouver. Over to the Bills. Good day for Greg Rousseau. He was named the AFC's Defensive Player of the Month following his 6 sacks and 3 forced fumbles in September. He is the first Bill to win this award since Jordan Poyer back in 2017. And just a little while ago, we got the official injury report for today. And for the Bills, Christian Benford is the lone player to not practice. He continues to deal with that toe injury. But good news for Keon Coleman, TJ Sanders, and Joe Andreessen as each return to practice after they were limited yesterday. After they missed yesterday, they were limited today. And then Deion Walker, he gets elevated to a full participant after being limited yesterday. He's been dealing with a quad injury. And the Barnes Firm Injury Report, it is brought to you by the Barnes Firm. If you've been injured in a crash, call the Barnes Firm, 1-800-8-MILLION. Do stay tuned. We'll get more on the Bills as Sal Capaccio will join the show next. And then in baseball, just one series made it to a Game 3. It's Phillies-Braves. First pitch down in Atlanta is at 8 p.m., and the winner is going to move on to take on the Dodgers. That's your Paddock Chevrolet Sports Update. 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I'm Zach Jones for Western New York's Voice of the Fan, WGR.
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11: I'm of several minds here as we open things up with Sal as to where to start.
12: Is one of them to talk about Mike Tomlin's Minecraft?
11: Yes. Yes.
12: I feel like Sal,
11: with
12: a son the age his son is, I feel like is more even of an authority on Minecraft than me. All I have is, like, I don't know, I watch my kids and there were blocks and maybe a sheep. And stuff,
11: maybe a sheep.
12: But there wasn't a whole lot going on. There definitely wasn't any real structure there, like a boutique hotel with a therapy center or whatever.
11: Or a CVS.
12: Whatever Tomlin
11: is. It wasn't a CVS.
12: Sal, how impressed are you by what Tomlin created there?
13: I'm incredibly impressed because I have an appetite for it or the ability. I would be very frustrated doing it. I wouldn't have the patience. I have watched Max has played Minecraft. That is right. I've watched him play, but I don't really get super into it. Right. But he even said, yeah, that's pretty impressive. Like, when I showed him the video, it's like, look what Mike Tomlin did. This is pretty cool, right? It's like, yeah, that is. And, I mean, I'm watching the thing with Tomlin. I'm like, oh, my God. Like, yeah, the boutique hotel, and here's the entrance. And right. Look over here. We have these conference centers. And, you know, I wanted a densely populated area, and I wanted nearby a water. And I'm like, wait,
12: glass
13: what is going
12: ceilings
13: on
12: for natural light, yes! And all this. It's Mike Tomlin narrating it. It's like, what
11: so
12: is
11: good.
12: Happening?
13: What I really started thinking about, and I've been thinking about this a lot today, which is like, okay, you're in Pittsburgh, right? If you're doing this on The Fan in Pittsburgh, and you're Andrew Filippone or whoever over there, like, what is the level of talk about, like, how much time this guy dedicated to this?
12: Right, right.
13: You know, and Warren Sharp broke it down, like, when how much he won before and after in playoff games. I'm like, I don't know if that's fair, but sure, like, he's doing this, right. And it's got to be a part of the discussion.
11: Have you ever asked Sean McDermott, like, how much Tetris he's played over
12: right,
11: the years?
12: Right.
13: No, but I did think about, like, what...
11: Imagine asking him,
13: like,
11: that.
13: Like, what... Each NFL coach, like, what would be Joe Brady's game of choice? Like, that's what I keep thinking about. Like, all right, what about Joe Brady? What about Sean McDermott? You know, what about, I don't know, Mike Vrabel? Whoever. Like, what's their, like, we know Tomlin now, Minecraft guy. He spent all this time. What if you really pinned a guy down? It's like, okay, what's your game of choice that you would spend the most time on? Like, what would it be?
11: Well, I mean, I think that question could be asked. I mean, after this is kind of a fun, big-ish sort of story. I have no idea if it ever interfered with his work. I mean, I don't know. Like, that's also fair to say about right. Tomlin. But Rex Ryan was a Strat-O-Matic guy.
13: Right.
11: I knew that about Rex because somebody we both know was aware that I played a lot of Strat-O-Matic. Right. So I was told, like, and it's not even like it was a secret. I mean, he has, there's some, maybe on Twitter or some video or something where Rex and his brother played Strat. But I don't know about 3,500 hours. I don't know how much that even is. 3,500 hours is how is that? That's years.
12: It's Ryan Paganetti broke it down. It's 5.6 hours a week for 12 years.
13: Yes.
11: Wow.
12: So that isn't that much. That, like you said it, Mike. It's an hour a day.
11: So that means we've talked to Sal for maybe 3,500 hours?
12: Probably. Yeah. So
11: we do the math on that.
12: I know the reason, Sal, you're right to go to, like, you know, people breaking down, like, what did it mean to their performance and, like, all this sort of stuff, because I think we all know, I don't want to speak for everyone here, but I am positive that when I was younger, there were, you know, young women at the time that I was dating that broke up with me because I wouldn't leave my house anymore because I needed to play NHL 93. Okay, like that happened. Like, I'm sure of it. Like, nah, I didn't tell them that. It was like, I don't feel good. I got an excuse.

0: So now my friends are over, and there's a case of beer, and we're playing NHL 93. Like, just that happened.
1: It's swingers.
0: Right. You can get into it to the point where, oh, I'm going to be late for work if I don't stop now, but you keep going anyways. And so if you don't control it, it can be a thing. This is the Kyler Murray conversation about Call of Duty.
2: That is right.
0: Right? Yep. Like, you just get so into it that you, I don't say you lose track of time, but you stop caring about what time it is. Like, I know it's 4 a.m. I got to get up at 7, but I got to play this one more level.
2: I once got on a craps table at Vegas at 10 at night and got off at 10 in the next morning. I didn't care. It was like, I didn't know what time it was. You're in Vegas, you're doing that.
1: That's a good run.
2: So wrapped up in what you're doing. Now listen, that's one time, one night. And I'm like, okay, I got to leave the next morning. This guy is coming home from practice, maybe doing it. You know, when they're bye week, they're doing it off season. I would say though, I do want to give space for, that could be an outlet for him.
0: Exactly. Right?
2: Like, football is so intense.
0: Yes.
2: And it's just relaxing. And because there's a lot of this that I was thinking about today with, man, if you're in Pittsburgh, you're probably talking about that, but I think hope somebody goes, you know, the manager might have needed to do something like that to relax his mind a little bit.
0: Absolutely.
1: I mean, there's a very long list of important things in my life that I have done for less time than the amount of time in the 90s I put in designing my outfit for Tiger Woods golf. Not even playing the golf.
0: Right.
1: Like, do I want this watch?
0: Right.
2: Yeah.
1: If I play this one golf course and I make a birdie, then I can buy the watch. I just want to play the golf course, make the birdie, buy the watch. And then I go back in. Yep. Well, that kind of clashes with the hat that I bought yesterday.
0: Right.
1: I mean, just the amount of time I spent on dressing myself.
0: What does Tiger Woods look like with an orange mohawk? Let's just see. I have access to this information. I want to know. Oh, okay.
1: Next time Deion Dawkins comes at me with what I wear, I'm like, okay, I don't put that much thought into what I wear, but I've put a lot of thought into what my golfer wears.
0: Right.
1: I'm Tiger Woods.
2: My video game virtual golfer. That's right.
1: Okay. Here's to Mike Tomlin. That's so cool that
2: You want to go to Drake May and the Patriots next? Because that's chomping at me a little bit. I just wanted to make sure I got this thing. I've been thinking about it. Like, this whole injury report thing is super bizarre to me, and it should be a bigger story than it is. Now, I know the shoulder is a big story. Like, I get that part of it. Like, that is a big story. People have been wondering about the shoulder, and it's been asked ever since week one. What's going on at the shoulder? Nothing. But they keep saying nothing, and it keeps appearing to be like something's wrong, yet they keep saying nothing. He keeps getting asked. He's very evasive, you know, when Mike Girardi, whoever asks. And then he shows up on the injury report after not being on the report with a right shoulder. There's only two reasons this could be. Number one, it absolutely has been an issue and they've been lying, or something happened against the Jags. And guys, to my knowledge, nothing happened against the Jags.
1: Yeah, Girardi was on with us an hour ago and said that he asked May, I think today, about it.
0: Pointed, yes or no question. Is your shoulder bothering you?
1: And he said no.
0: Right.
2: Well, he can say that, and he's a full participant.
1: Right.
2: I would expect him not to say. I wouldn't expect him to say anything else than that. Okay,
1: look,
2: he's not going to say. Yeah, it is. But I think that just the whole operation of how this has looked and felt from the injury report standpoint is weird. It's almost like, okay, well, if they keep getting on us, we better say we'll put him on then today. You're making it more of a story now.
1: It's New England. You can never trust it.
2: Right.
1: Maybe they just didn't want it to be a story, and he struggled so badly that it became one anyway, and now we're here. That, okay, well, it's okay.
2: I mean, almost like the organization's making an excuse for him?
1: Maybe. I mean, teams don't want – hockey starts tonight. Teams don't want other teams to know about injuries.
2: Correct.
1: So there are times, I think, where you compromise that. But I think it got maybe too big. And he's thrown 6 interceptions, and it looks bad. So one is reasonable to wonder if he's not 100%. And I think now they finally got around to admitting it. That's what I think is probably happening here.
2: I agree, but they're not admitting it. That's the issue I have. Like, he's on the injury report after them saying no, it's not an issue, nothing's going on, and then he gets on there. Like, so to me, they're doing exactly what you're saying. But still, everybody says, no, everything's fine. Well, it can't be fine if he's on there, and we all know that nothing happened on Sunday, and it's been kind of obvious to anybody with eyes watching that something's been an issue. I just think it's all weird, to be honest with you.
0: Yep, there's a lot there, man. Like I'm sure you've heard the Vrabel radio appearance. We played a clip from it earlier, where like he's basically asking the host is asking the wrong question. He's asking about Drake May's feelings, and Vrabel's getting agitated. Like, you know, don't ask me how he feels. You got to ask him what he feels or what he thinks. Like, ask me what I think of the play. Ask me what I think of the decision or whatever. And like, what did you think of the decision? It was a terrible decision. Like. He's just like waiting to just hammer his quarterback. I just know what it would sound like here if Brady or previous to this McDermott ever really did it that hard. I mean, I know McDermott had his moments where, you know, after Josh throws three picks to open the season on Monday Night Football at the Jets, he's going to tell you he needs to be better. But he's not going on a radio show like asking to be teed up so he can say he's making terrible decisions. It was just very weird.
2: Right. And a couple things about that. So I find this whole thing fascinating because I've spoken with people who have worked for organizations like in the media space who said this week to me when this happened, like they're stunned that the head coach would say on a live radio interview, it was a terrible decision. Even getting teed up like that, like that's a, another layer to it. Just to say those words. Like, oh my God, like I can't believe he would do that. Like people have worked in the media and with teams that have said to me like, because I've ran this by people, and there's a reason why, and I'll tell you why in a second. But they're like, this is unbelievable. Like, why would he? That makes it a huge story. The other part is, which really weird to me. So this was on WEEI.
0: Mm-hmm.
2: WEEI is our sister station, Odyssey sister station in Boston. They are not the flagship station of the New England Patriots. The sports hub is. He did this on like the non-even flagship station who does like a weekly interview with him. I just find this whole thing super bizarre, to be quite honest with you. You know, from a whole like relationship standpoint, they're doing this interview. He's doing this interview with them. Now, I guess that this is a long-standing thing from what I understand with EEI that goes back a long time, which is good for them. It's great. They're Odyssey. I'm glad for them. I just think that it made something that wasn't there become there.
0: Yeah. Yeah, so you've got the piece where you're making news for criticizing your quarterback publicly, but you're also doing it not on our partner's station.
2: Right. That's right.
0: So that's the whole thing is just bizarre. And just because we're here again, and we'll move on if everyone's ready to, I just want to say again, because I think it's important. Like I know someone out there right now that didn't hear us talking about this yesterday. I'd be going, well, I'm sure Vrabel has told him that it was a terrible decision privately. And of course, Drake May knows it's a terrible decision. And like, I grant you all of that probably has happened. But it's just another thing for Vrabel to use that platform. Like everyone that Drake May knows would be did you hear what your coach said about you? Like, right. You don't need any of that. That's just added. You know, it's like Twitter come to life. Because everyone heard it, and it's on your phone in a way that, like, you got to just throw burn your phone to avoid it. And that's, I don't know, it just didn't need to happen, I guess, is all.
2: No, hey, I'm with you. And I just think that it's been fun kind of following this whole thing. And then you throw down the Yankees beating the Red Sox last night. Sorry, Bulldog, but it's made my day great. Like just kind of listening and watching.
0: I'm happy to be done with it. Honestly, it was hard.
1: That
0: to really,
1: was another one of the things in my head it was to start with.
0: Hard to really buy into, like that. It was they were going to get, especially once Anthony left Game One. I'm just like, come on, this team can't hit.
1: That right I kind of wanted to say that I like them a little bit.
0: Yeah,
1: and I'm texting Sal last night about this, Sal? The Yankees.
0: He thinks he's becoming a Yankee fan.
1: I don't. Nope. Maybe a little bit, yeah. Maybe a little bit, yeah.
2: I did not hear that.
1: It sounded too much.
2: They are, I think, a little easier to root for than some other Yankees teams in the past.
0: Well, the fact that they had the year they had without Judge, largely, I mean, is, you know, hit, you know, a couple of weeks here or there, right? That's admirable, I think. You know, I certainly like the pitching staff. There's stuff you can respect about it, but like I don't think at 54 years of age you can decide you like the team that's won 27 World Series.
1: It's not a decision. It's not. It chooses you. You don't choose it. It chooses you. I'm not saying I like Boone. I like anybody who's embattled, and I have a friend in Connecticut who is just the worst you can imagine. On Cashman, like the lengths he'll go to blast Brian, it's just completely incredible.

0: So, okay, well, I think that's way off. So, I mean, I don't really care about too many of the players, but it's just like they're playing Boston, they're going to play Tampa, and I'll want them to lose to Tampa. If they don't, I'll be happier in the next round because it's more interesting if it's the Yankees and not Tampa, which is not fair to Tampa. Enough. Let's get to the Bills before it gets dark. What's the latest from the Bills today?
1: So, still no Christian Benford today. 2 days in a row where he has not practiced. Now, I think we've learned here that Joe Brady operates a little bit different than Sean McDermott. Not that guys have ever gone without practicing Wednesday and Thursday and still not played. Like, it wasn't a non-starter ever. It's happened. But I think under Joe Brady, you could get out there on Friday. Like, last week we saw this with Keon Coleman, and you still play. So tomorrow would be that day. However, Benford not out there 2 days in a row after having the toe injury and then being declared out, that's not trending well for him. But the good news is they did get Keon Coleman, speaking of him, back today. And the only other player who wasn't on the field today was Sam Franklin, but that was a personal reason. So only Christian Benford is a DMP due to injury. Guys who didn't practice yesterday, Joe Andreessen, back today. As I said, Keon Coleman, back today. TJ Sanders, after the appendectomy, he was practicing today. So all of those are trending up.
0: DJ Moore, nothing?
2: Red jersey.
1: Still on the red non-contact, okay. So she's still going to be limited.
0: Josh Allen, red jersey?
1: Yes, still on the red non-contact.
2: Again? We're going to make that joke
1: again. Not on the injury report as opposed to Drake May.
0: Right. New England, is New England for you? I think I know, but let me just get it out. Kind of scary, maybe a little bit familiar from last week and how we talked about the Chargers because it's been going so badly, or are they asking to get run over?
1: I'm going to just have a carbon copy of what I thought last week about the Chargers, which is the only way you lose this game is by giving it to them. However, I do think that if you do it like you did last week, they'll take more advantage of it than the Chargers did.
2: Yeah.
1: Last week the Bills did give the game to the Chargers, but the Chargers didn't take it from them. And the Bills said, okay, then we're going to shut the door and we're going to do what we have to do as this game goes on. I don't think you get away with it from New England. They're going to be more buttoned up. And Mike Vrabel is going to be smart enough to be able to not put his team. Now, granted, with the Drake May thing, you never know. He may make a terrible decision. But that is the way. That you want to know what path of victory last week I said? Path of victory for the Chargers was the Bills give them the game. They turn the ball over. They make mistakes. That's the path of victory again here for the Patriots. I just don't think they match up with the Bills personnel-wise. I don't think they're playing well enough. They're banged up on the offensive line. They're on their third right guard now this week. We don't know about Christian Gonzalez. We don't know about Christian Barmore. They are ripe to be run over, Mike. If the Bills play like they did maybe against the Lions, I think the Bills run them over and out of Orchard Park. I think if the Bills play like they do against the Chargers, they lose the game.
0: Okay, interesting.
2: I am inclined to agree with all of that. And we'll just add what I've been saying since we started talking about this game right away on Monday, that, Sal, it feels like such an opportunity. I know it's so early in the year, and 1-3, I won't want to be shoveling dirt on New England, but your 3 games clear, and you've got the head-to-head, at least the first one. The state that they're in with all this swirling about the shoulder and the relationship with Vrabel and all this stuff, more than even the Chargers, who are a conference opponent but not in your division. They didn't win the division from you last year, stopping your 5-year run. I can't live with the Bills letting the Patriots off the deck right now. Like, you've got them in a position where you can really damage them, and they can't have a get-well game against me. They just can't.
1: Agreed. And you know, last year, I think we brought it up yesterday or earlier this week, they were in the same position, these two teams. It was 1 week later, but even then, the Bills were 4-0. New England was 2-2.
2: Yep.
1: You had a chance to just bury them last year, and you didn't do it. They lost the game, and you walk out and you go, okay, well, you're going to Atlanta next week, Monday night. You'll be fine.
2: Right.
1: They weren't. The Bills went to Atlanta and lost.
2: A week later, you happened? Were second place. Yeah, right.
1: That's right. That and the rest of the year, the Bills had to be looking up at the Patriots, essentially. Like, that's the ramification of losing a game like this, whereas the reward is you have really given yourself some space. And, oh, by the way, they now got to deal with a lot of their own internal stuff going on.
0: Well, it's really only speculation, so I should apologize for saying it, but some might be thinking that that's when Sean McDermott started off on Grand Theft Auto was that week, and then they lost, and then they lost again, and 3,500 hours later, he's out of a job. Who knows? I wonder if there's like a Minecraft coaches thread. Like Mike Tomlin right. is not just any NFL coach. He could like tell his fellow coaches, like, yeah, this is what I do in my spare time. And then, I don't know, like, it's not the worst thing you could do.
2: Right. I wonder, Sal.
0: Back to Minecraft.
2: Do you know, did ever come up? Like, Tomlin was in that job for a long time. And not that you would ever really ask, but at some point you would have asked a coach, hey, maybe in the summer as training camp is starting, like, hey, what do you do to relax? Like, what do you do what do you do to enjoy your time away from football? I don't think I ever heard about him in Minecraft.
1: Me neither. So. Me neither. I've never heard anything about that. No. And the weird thing is, so, like, it's so cool. I'm a Mike Tomlin fan. I like the guy a lot. And it's so funny that, like, he's leaning into this. He's like, I'm going to show everybody this Minecraft city there I was telling about, right? Like, he's out there going, he goes, I'm going to do a live stream of it. And, people were wondering about it. And he was, like, super proud of it, which he should be, by the way. It was really impressive. Yep. And he should be proud. He's on Sunday Night Football a couple weeks ago after Todd Monken goes and basically goes on his rant because of what Mike Tomlin said. You guys saw that, right? So Tomlin basically said the Browns are the Browns. Right?
2: Uh-huh.
1: So Monken uses that as fuel for his fire for the team. They go out there and they win against the Bengals. And he says after the game, enough of this Browns is Browns stuff. I heard it and we heard it. And he used the F word and he drops an F bomb and he's mad. And Mike Tomlin goes on Sunday Night Football that night and he says, and Maria Taylor asks him and he goes, you know what I love about this job? I can give all the billboard material I want and I have no accountability now.
0: Yeah.
2: Bulletin board. Yeah.
0: That's this.
2: Yep.
0: What are they going to do to me?
1: Right. Exactly. I love it. So he's just being Mike Tomlin now.
0: Late great friend and coworker Rick Woodson at the Democrat and Chronicle, who was a beat writer and a columnist for many years, and then later on in his career, he was on the desk. And so I'd see him when I was just starting, late nights and weekends and all that. And he was always kind of really caustic about it, but sometimes in a funny way. And he would say something that was maybe a little bit much in the room, and he would sort of look over his shoulder and be like, what are they going to make me do, work nights and weekends? Which he was already doing.
1: Right. I have another Tomlin story I want to share. I think this is a good story, and it's cool because we're talking about the guy, right? So several years ago, you guys remember when all the NFL teams used to have the Wednesday media conference call with the opposing coach?
2: Sure.
1: Right? Mm-hmm. They stopped doing that years ago, and I don't remember exactly when or why, but it just became like, you don't have to do that anymore, right?
0: Belichick ruined it.
1: Probably right. We used to do a conference call every Wednesday with the opposing coach and a player that the writers in that city would choose, and they would make that person available. So they stopped doing it for a while. Well, they gave the coaches still a chance. Like, if you want to do it, you can do it, but you don't have to. Very few did, but Mike Tomlin was one of them. He still did it. Mike Tomlin still did the opposing media's coaches call. So he was asked one day by somebody in his media, like, why do you do that? And he said, because we're all in the same ecosphere together. Like, we all love football. I want to make everybody's job easier to cover this game because I love this game. And he said, I would hope that the other coaches would do it, even if they don't. I know they don't, but I wish they would. And I want to make their job easier, even though they're opposing. I'm like, man, that is super cool. So I go to the NFL owners meetings. And every year at the NFL owners meetings, they have this really big party. I think you guys have seen me tweet about it, whatever. Mm-hmm. And it says, yeah, who is there around right. the league. And Tomlin is there, and I made it a point. I went up to him. I said, Coach, my name's Sal Capaccio. I cover the Buffalo Bills. I want you to know how much I loved that you said this. And I told him the story, and I said, that really resonated me. And Mike Tomlin goes, dude, I'm so happy you said, come here. You know what? Come hang out. I want you to meet my wife and daughter. And guys, I spent an hour with Mike Tomlin's wife and daughter simply because I told him how much I liked this. And he was like just the coolest down-to-earth dude telling about all the things he's doing with his kids, like you and I sitting on the radio like this. It was awesome.
0: I don't know if it's fair to say Belichick ruined it, but what I meant is he's got the Bills roster out. He just reads every name and right. talks about how great everybody is.
2: Even when Josh Reed isn't on the team anymore, he's still going to tell you how right. dangerous Josh Reed is.
0: After beating them 17 times in a row. Like,
2: shut up!
0: Very cool. Yeah. Travis Yost coming up. Sal, we got to go. Thank
2: hang
0: you.
2: Hang on real quick. Sal,
0: nope, never mind.
2: Tonight, Sabres, we're half an hour from pregame, and you've got an event, a station event at Brightsmith on Niagara Street, right?
1: Real quick, come on down. Watch party, Brightsmith on Niagara Street, 1250 Niagara Street. I'll be there. The sound will be up. Big screen TVs. It's going to be awesome. Watch party tonight. It's going to be really fun.
0: Thanks, Sal. Talk tomorrow.
1: All right, you got it, guys. Thanks.
2: Good deal. There's Sal Capaccio on the Western Hotline. His appearances are brought to you by New York's only outlet liquor. When you need to stock up, it's the place to buy a case. What's your outlet?
0: Travis Yost setting the scene for the NHL season after this here on WGR.

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2: It is opening night for the Buffalo Sabres. They're on the road against the Columbus Blue Jackets. Puck drop is at 7 and pregame in a half hour at 6. And in net tonight for the Sabres, all signs do point to Ukko-Pekka Luukkonen getting the start and some good news defensively. According to head coach Lindy Ruff from this morning, Matias Samuelsson should be a good-to-go for tonight. And then also ahead of this evening's game, the Sabres got some contract business out of the way, signing defenseman Louis Crevier to a four-year extension with an average annual value of $4 million. To the Bills, we had the injury report. It was released about an hour or so ago, and Christian Benford is the only Bills player to miss today due to an injury. He's dealing with a toe injury, and it is back-to-back days for him. Keon Coleman, TJ Sanders, and Joe Andreessen each returned to practice. They were limited after missing yesterday, and then Deion Walker was a full participant after being limited yesterday, dealing with a quad injury. And the Barnes Firm Injury Report, it is brought to you by the Barnes Firm. If you've been injured in a crash, call the Barnes Firm, 1-800-8-MILLION. We do have Thursday night football tonight. It's the 2-1 Pittsburgh Steelers traveling to Cleveland to take on the 2-1 Browns. Kickoff of that one is at 8:15. And then also in the 8 o'clock hour, just one series made it to Game 3 in MLB's wild card playoffs. It's Phillies and Braves. First pitch at 8. Winner's going to move on to face off against the Dodgers. That's Paddock Chevrolet Sports Headlines. Paddock Chevrolet with you for the extra mile since 1935. I'm Zach Jones for Western New York's Voice of the Fan, WGR.
3: Welcome back. The Sabres open the season tonight in Columbus, or their season anyway. We've had a couple of nights of regular season play already. With us now is our friend Travis Yost, another guy that's a high seed in the guest tournament we're starting to whip up in our minds. Travis Yost of TSN, not as much time as we would normally have for you. We'd like to go as long as you want normally. You've got about 12 or 13 minutes if you have it. For us, Travis, how's life? Here's to the new season.
4: How's life is good. By the way, 12 minutes, that sounds like a 4 seed against like Mount St. Mary's in the first round. I might be getting bounced early.
3: You're getting sold short here by the half-hour segment, but that's what we got.
5: You've definitely earned a higher seed. There's no question about
3: it.
4: Amen.
3: How optimistic are you for the Sabres this year?
4: Very. For lots of reasons. Number one, for the first time in forever, you could point to the Priors and be like, yeah, this is a really good team. We saw it all year last year. And they returned almost the entirety of this core year over year. And on top of that, I don't care what anyone says or how long we might wait. I still have my eyes on Winnipeg and Connor Hellebuyck and the Sabres being on the short list of potential bidders there. And even if that doesn't materialize, whether Winnipeg, you know, holds firm or he's moved elsewhere, and you know the base case cannot be the Sabres are getting Hellebuyck. I just mathematically, it's not likely. I like this roster. I mean, you look at the lineup, the opening night lineup, even with a couple injuries, and I see they get Samuelsson back tonight. Like even with a couple injuries, like you know, I said what is jacking up my heart rate a little bit here looking at this, and it's like, oh, do I love Kulik on the fourth line? It's right. Kind of an energy line with Carrick, and it's like, yeah, that's exactly the point. I'm nitpicking the combination of the fourth line. Usually when you're doing that, you're already a playoff caliber team, and we're talking about what the ceiling is for this group. And by the way, I actually think that's the interesting debate is like, what is the ceiling, especially in a very competitive division? The one head win working against the Sabres, maybe two if you're not as confident about the goaltending. But, you know, even if you set the goalies aside, the one head win they're going to deal with is this division is very good. And even if the Maple Leafs are just good, not great, you've got another team year over year that is going to be challenging for the Sabres in that division. So that to me is they're going to have to, you know, fight out of that division. There's no doubt about it. And you just cannot go through long, lengthy stretches this season of slumps or, you know, cool scoring, you know, 2-3 weeks. You got to avoid that best you can. But, you know, the personnel in this lineup, they can dress a really talented group. And, you know, The only thing I would say I'm down on is season opener in Columbus. I wish there was somewhere else than Columbus, Ohio.
5: Because they're a threat or because they're boring?
4: You said it, not me. I didn't want to say they were boring. I didn't want to say they were boring, but since you said it,
5: gotcha.
4: I'll go ahead
5: right.
4: and agree with that.
5: Well,
4: that's a rudderless ship, I got to be honest. So not expecting much from the Jackets this year.
5: Yeah, I hope our audience appreciates how bullish you are on the roster, Travis. I still have some hesitation, maybe that's even not strong enough, about Tuck and Byram. I like what they did to replace Byram, so I shouldn't include him because it's really largely about Tuck. That a team that had the 109-point season and just barged their way to the top of the best-looking division in hockey, not getting someone who can grow a beard to replace Tuck. Like, I'm a little leery of just counting on – I'm excited about the kids. I've seen them all play. I recognize the talent. But, like, doing it against Florida and against Tampa and against whomever else you want here, Carolina, like, I don't know. It seems like a little too much of a bet. That's a long shot to me.
4: Yeah, so a couple things you said there. I just want to point out, I agree on both. Like, to me, if this is your point that they've done a good job or can survive and maybe thrive in the post-Byram world, like, I thought that was a brilliant deal by the Sabres. They really couldn't afford to keep him around. And,
5: yep.
4: Is it equivalent to having Byram on your second pair? I'm not sure I would go that far, but this is still a really talented blue line. It's where they have the depth. And, you know, even with the injuries, you're going to have Dahlin anchoring a top pair. That's always a good scenario. You're going to have Power and Crevier on the second pair. And you're going to have Grotzig and Metsa on the third pair. Metsa was one of the best young players who couldn't get ice time last year. I thought he was fantastic when he did get a call-up last year. And so, you know, like, I think the blue line's in good shape. I would agree that not replacing Tuck with a, let's say, bona fide NHL regular inside of that middle six, there's certainly risk there. But two things that I think counter that risk. Number one, you've got a sea of not just young players, but young players who have produced already a little bit at the NHL level or at least previously at junior levels. Like, there's reason to be excited about this group. I mean, I think the second line tonight's Benson, Oslin, and Quinn. I mean, that's a really good second group. And the other piece, too, is, you know, I always think about, okay, in a downside scenario, let's say, you know, some of the kids struggle, especially against tougher competition because they are moving up the lineup. You know, one of the benefits of not, you know, going all in and talking Byram and going max to the cap and keeping the younger core around is if this is so-so at best, you know, going into the trade deadline, the Sabres are a buyer. I mean, this is a team that absolutely, like, missing the playoffs, I think would be pretty damaging to the organization given what we watched last year and given how much young talent's on this roster. So I think even, you know, maybe it's a little more salary cap centric and roster building rather than like, is this lineup still 109 points worthy? I just think they have so many bullets in the chamber now in a way that they didn't 3, 4, 5 years ago.
6: With Travis Yost, who is being open about it. He fears slipping in the seeding in the WGR Chopin the Bulldog guest tournament. But hey, if he's a 3 or 4 seed, he's playing about an hour from campus and you don't want to play him. So I'm just going to say that for now. Travis, if you would, expand on the Hellebuck thoughts you have at this point. Like, who does Winnipeg have as alternatives? Does he just not come back? Like, what do you think you know?
4: Yeah, I think it's a matter of time. Like, you know, these organizations across the board and really across the sports, they like to pretend that they'll sit on their hands and whistle into the air forever. The reality is teams can't afford to do that. And what makes it a little trickier in Winnipeg's case is, you know, Hellebuck's on a contract with terms still remaining. So the Jets can at least portend for a period of time, like, you know what, we're good. But, I mean, you guys saw the same quotes I did. You guys are watching the, you know, the clippings coming in preseason. Like, there is a divorce there between Hellebuck and Winnipeg, and he is going to be dealt one way or another. And clearly the Sabres are on the short list of viable contenders to make that deal. Not only do they have this same cupboard of young players that would certainly intrigue the Jets in a trade, and I think we saw some smoke about that, you know, early this summer. You know, they got the space to make it work. And if you look at Hellebuck, like I spent one of my summer articles, like, okay, Hellebuck's getting a little longer in the tooth. How great, how well do great goalies, I mean great goalies, you know, age

0: into their mid-30s and on. And, you know, the reality is you don't have a ton of comps to these guys, and you also are dealing with survivor bias. But long story short, I mean, his comps are guys like Lundqvist and Luongo, and most of these goalies, even in their mid-30s, were still top 12 goalies in the league. And if I could tell the Sabres organization and fans, you're going to make a deal, you're going to acquire a goalie a little heavy on the mileage, but who has been one of one in net over the last 5 years, he may be the 8th to 10th best goalie over the next 4 years. Are you making that trade? I think every single Sabres fan on the planet, they want a glance at the return, but I think they're going to sign that deal 10 times out of 10. I mean, yeah. The Sabres, for all the good years and bad, they have been chasing a goalie for a very long time. And I have to say, like, when you ask me, within the division, like, I think Montreal's maybe a half step ahead. I mean, and by the way, you talk about roster, you want to talk about salary cap and roster building, Montreal's 1-1 in that space. But what is the differentiator? Like, the Sabres team can play high pace, up tempo, so can the Canadians, right? And so can a few teams in the league, in the division for that matter. If you had a goaltending advantage, that certainly changes the math a little bit. And if I'm putting if I blink and Hellebuck is now manning the crease for 52 games for the Sabres this year, or let's say it's a trade deadline move of sorts, and you get, 15 games down the stretch in the playoffs, like, now I still think you're talking about, okay, who's beating Buffalo in the division? Right now, I have to be honest, like, I do think it's Montreal's division to lose, but there is such very little daylight between the top three or four teams in that group.
1: I agree with you. I think Montreal, that's who I would pick. I don't do like a column picking the league or anything, but I like Montreal to win this division. I think they're just really set. They're young guys. They're like a year, like Demidov and Hudson are like just that much ahead of the Sabres young guys, where they're already really good and maybe can still even get better. So I'm they still have Caulfield and Suzuki, who are, top line studs. I think they're really, really built. And furthermore, on Montreal, Travis, I don't even think their best goalie's playing yet. I think Fowler will take that job by Thanksgiving and they'll be better for it.
0: I completely agree. One other thing, too, and maybe I'll leave you guys on this note, because I think it's a nice little twist of irony that, if you're a Sabres fan, Sens fan, any other team in the division, you kind of have to smirk at. The Maple Leafs go back like 6-7 years ago. They deployed a ton of money to invest in the quote-unquote core four right before the league said, we're going to enter a global pandemic and not grow the cap for 4 years. The complete opposite has happened in Montreal, where they locked up this young core right before the cap exploded. I mean, the Canadians heading into 2026 have to be on a very short list of kind of Oak City Thunder in the NBA go back a few years ago, where it's like, this is an embarrassment of riches, and you've got insane cap flexibility. That's going to be the team that the Sabres are going to have to conquer this year and likely the next few years.
2: Thank you, Travis. Always great to hear your voice on the station.
0: Good luck tonight, boys. Take care.
2: All right. Travis Yost of TSN. Sabres and Blue Jackets pregame coming up in less than 20 minutes.
1: We really were pressed for time. There was no Bills conversation there. It's a very big departure for us with Travis.
2: It's time for a break, and then we got to pick the game.
1: That's right. Oh, yeah.
2: Tonight. Because that takes a few minutes.
1: Yeah.
2: That sounds like I was trying to cut him off. I definitely was not.
1: No, I don't think you. I didn't mean to. Certainly didn't mean to imply that. I just thought.
2: No, I know.
1: We're in a hurry. And now we're just.
2: What I said.
1: Now we're just goofing around. So let's take a break.
2: Mike Schoep and the Bulldog, the Steelers and Browns tonight. We'll discuss it after this here on WGR.
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10: Huh. Well, Bush. For you here, everybody.
8: Coming at you.
10: I'm a mighty 550.
8: Sabres and Blue Jackets, pregame at 6, 10 minutes away. We're not
10: we don't do that
8: on
10: anymore.
8: That show anymore.
10: No,
8: yeah, no.
10: Derek and Zach and Paul and
8: we're
10: eventually
8: canceled.
10: Brian and then Dan and Rob.
8: We're canceled from the pregame.
10: Yeah, we are.
8: At least in most cases. Tonight in the NFL, it's Pittsburgh at Cleveland. Again, Cleveland owns this Thursday night home slot over the years. It's kind of ironic because they're never good, but there's this one game every year where they're at home on a Thursday night and they always win.
10: They beat the Bills on a Thursday night with E.J. Manuel.
8: That's true, and that might even be still not that long ago for this whatever the stat is. I mean, that's 2013 maybe? Or
10: yeah, or 14, but yeah, 14, I think.
8: Okay.
10: Yeah.
8: So they've just won a lot of these games. They are underdogs tonight on a two-game winning streak against Pittsburgh. And when I think of Pittsburgh on a Thursday night on the road, I think of you and that big hit with Freiermuth and Noah Fant and Darnell Washington, yeah. Like everything that came together on that game in Cincinnati. Last year or the year before?
10: That was last year. That was last year.
8: So what do you want to do with Pittsburgh minus 2.5? Is it, I have to go first, right?
10: You do have to go first.
8: I'm just going to take the Browns because I will enjoy rooting for the Browns. I really will. Like, I want to see Cleveland be interesting this year.
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2: All right. Well, you're comfortably ahead of me at this point. You are 11-4-1.
1: Wow, it sounds good.
2: Through the first 3 weeks of the year. I'm a recoverable 7-9. I don't have to chase it yet. I did sort of knee-jerk last week to going against you. I didn't really think about this guy, whatever, I'll just go against you. I think I like Pittsburgh. It buster time for this the Browns. It's just waiting for it to get ugly there. It did not last week, of course. They won, and everyone loves Watson again. So I don't know how nasty it has to be, but I think Pittsburgh's just a little better, and I'll trust 2.5 I can get home.
1: Yep.
2: So
1: I had Carolina as one. That's one of my losses this year. Last week at Cleveland, the Browns pulled it out. I'm really excited about Harold Fannin. They have young receivers from the draft, Boston, Concepcion, guys we talked about a lot.
2: Yeah.
1: Judkins is in his second year. There are some interesting, exciting even weapons with Cleveland. They are going to wear an entirely brown uniform, head to toe.
2: Well, that's,
1: alpha dog.
2: That is what will make me
1: that's a problem.
2: Proud to bet against them.
1: Yeah, that's fine. That's fair.
2: I can't.
1: Non-derogatory. That's not, fair.
2: Even brown helmets.
1: Brown helmets.
2: What are we doing here, people? Can we get it together, please? Like, stop.
1: Stop.
2: Just stop.
1: That's it.
2: Color's good.
1: Simple.
2: We like color.
1: Stop.
2: I don't really want to say anything else. I feel like that's it. The message should be delivered.
1: The Browns have very few interesting things, although I did just name a few players. But generally, the orange helmet, it stands out. It pops.
2: Yes.
1: I mean,
2: right.
1: Not tonight. Brown. Great.
2: Good luck.
1: I want to switch my pick. Sabres and I won't, though. Sabres and Blue Jackets. Game one. Pre-game is next. Mike Schoep and the Bulldog, WGR.
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2: All right, game number one of 84 for the Buffalo Sabres. And they are on the road to take on the Columbus Blue Jackets with puck drop in just about an hour. The Sabres coming off a 109-point season. Their glorious return to the playoffs also saw them not only win a division, but win a playoff round as well. And now they come in with lofty expectations for the first time in probably over a decade. Welcome in, everybody. Zach Jones, Derek Kramer here on the Buffalo Sabres pregame show as we get ready to get the 2026-27 campaign underway. Derek, how are we feeling?
13: It's a new season officially now for the Buffalo Sabres. We've done a couple of these pregame shows for preseason games, but as we know, that's not the real thing. The real thing starts tonight against Columbus, and while I wish it was at home to open the season, we still got Saturday for that. We got plenty of time to welcome the team as a fan base here into the fold. But tonight, it's a big day because of the fact that they have an opportunity to start out hot, get a chance to get a dub on the road, and let's see what happens.
2: Let's go now to the Western Hotline from Nationwide Arena. Paul Hamilton does join the show. Oh, there we go, Paul.
13: Oh, there it is.
2: We've got the arena sound going on. And good afternoon, my friend. How are we doing today?
14: How hip you are. Call it a dub.
2: You got young people doing this now, Paul.
13: Well, hipsters aren't cool, so I kind of match that, right, Paul?
14: Since when is 58 years old young?
13: I'm sorry, who are we talking about?
14: Didn't you just have a birthday? Did you turn 58 just recently?
2: Yeah. I'm still in the 20s. We're good.
13: Eventually, that number will get there, but it'll take some time. But yes. Paul, of course, hearing that arena sound, though, we know what that is. It feels so good to be back into it with the regular season. And tonight, it's a game against Columbus where the Blue Jackets are dealing with a lot of injuries on their decor. We thought Buffalo was potentially going to have to deal with some. No, it's the Blue Jackets that come in with the banged-up defense.
14: What was that?
13: The Blue Jackets have the banged-up defense. They have no Fabro, I do believe, as well no Provorov in this
14: Correct.
13: One. So they're really beat up.
14: Severson also, so they're missing three of their six. Actually, you look at it, there's 12 defensemen in this game. Five of them are out between the two teams. And Buffalo almost made it six with Samuelson, but he's back. So he will be in the lineup, so good news. But he said it's a pain management thing, so he's not 100%. But still, he's back in the lineup. But, yeah, both teams are very banged up on the back end.
2: Paul, on Samuelson, too, I mean, we've known now, at least for the last couple of days, that there was going to be a good chance he could play tonight. Mm-hmm. But looking back maybe a week or so ago, how surprising is this that Samuelson is available for opening night based on, I mean, initially it's a week-to-week injury, and it may have been at least perceived a much longer-term problem for them?
14: Well, Lindy Ruff told us that Samuelson kept telling him, like, it's not going to be this long, whatever this long was going to be. I'll be back sooner, you know, and sure enough, whatever that was, he is back sooner. Just seemed like he had the feeling, or he knew, or he, of course, knows his body better than anybody else, and, you know, knew that he'd be able to get back. So here he is. When Lindy Ruff said week to week, I certainly wasn't expecting to see him on opening night. But that's the thing with injuries. You never know. That's why you don't speculate. And, you know, you just kind of go with it and know that hockey clubs lie. They all football clubs lie, baseball teams lie. I mean, not all the time, but sometimes. Shouldn't say all the time, but sometimes they do. So you know, you just don't know how things are going to go. So I just refuse to speculate on injuries. Now, the one like lying, you could tell exactly what happened. I mean, he went forward and grabbed his shoulder. So in a case like that, you know, he's got a shoulder injury. You don't know exactly what. But, you know, it's a shoulder injury, or, you know, Samuelson blocked a shot, so it's reasonable to say that where the puck hit him might be where the injury was. But overall, it's just as useless to try to speculate on injuries.
13: Well, it might be useless to speculate on injuries, Paul, but we do know that if Samuelson is going to be back in this one, Louis Crevier looks like he'll be in the Sabres' top four, at least for tonight. Fresh off of a new extension, though, Paul. Crevier was a fascinating watch to me in the preseason, and I think that I'm going to have a lot of fun seeing what he's capable with Owen Power here tonight.
14: Yeah, I think he can handle top four without question. When the trade was made, talking with people in Chicago and more than one, they were impressed with him. He started in the minors, came up, and it was like, wow, look at this guy. You know, and before you knew it, he was logging top 4 minutes in Chicago. Now, Chicago doesn't have a great team, so you can get into that top four a lot easier than you could maybe if you were in Buffalo last year when Bo Byram was here. But, you know, it's not going to be anything foreign to him. It's not going to be something that is too big for him. So, you know, I think he'll be in and out as it goes. It still seems like when Zellweger's ready, he probably will be in that spot. But at least they know this year that if they have an injury, they can pop somebody in the top four. I don't think they had that last year. They had what Jarmo Kekalainen, and I wouldn't disagree with it, said was maybe the best top four in the NHL. But when any one of them got hurt, they really had nobody to put into the top four, where now they do.
13: Now they do. And, of course, things aren't perfect with all of this. Zellweger's still out. Matt Grzelcyk, who was signed right before the last preseason game, looks like he's going to drop into the lineup here tonight on a pairing with Zach Metsa.
14: Yeah, that's correct. And I've been saying this, and I just, because I know there was like some panic with people who realized that Zellweger was put on IR, not really realizing what that means. You can retroactive it. So if he passed his baseline test today, which he was going to retake, he's fine, by the way. He didn't have a regression. What it is you take a baseline test when you get here, and that's your baseline. So if you get a concussion, you have to keep testing until you get

0: back to your baseline, no matter how you feel. And, you know, so he didn't make it the first time, but feels okay. He's been skating. And once he gets that, he can play. So if he passed the baseline today, he'll be able to play on Saturday. And there would be a roster spot, because then Gilbert would go back down, open a roster spot, and he'd be able to take it. So there's nothing bad about him going. They needed to put him on IR to activate Gilbert, to have 7D here. But if he's ready to go, he will be able to play on Saturday and get onto the roster.
1: And, I mean, that would be a real, I think, sigh of relief for a lot of Sabres fans. It did seem like, at least a little bit, Paul, late into preseason, that they might be down a couple of defensemen. And you already mentioned it, what Yarmo said last year, that top four was maybe, as Bulldog was putting it, their superpower last year.
0: Yeah.
1: And it would be a tough kind of start to the year if all of a sudden that superpower is dented a little bit. Plus,
0: yeah,
1: of course,
0: well, at least for opening night, they are down a couple.
1: Mm-hmm.
0: But, you know, they now we don't know about Timmins. It didn't sound great,
1: okay,
0: but we don't know. Lindy Ruff said, I'm not going to put a timetable on it. So if it's usually short term, he'll usually say short term. So we'll see. Maybe it is. Maybe it isn't. Maybe he just didn't know yet. Because he was being examined, because it happened very late in the preseason game, and then they went on that retreat. So he may not have had many answers when he was talking to us on Tuesday. But Selwiger is just basically, when he gets to the baseline and passes the test, he'll be back.
1: Paul Hamilton here on the Western Hotline. Paul, to the forwards, Kulik, it does look like he's going to be on the quote-unquote fourth line. More or less, he's going to be with Carrick and Malenstein, bit of an energy line. I wonder how this would have played out if somebody like a Jason Zucker was healthy to start the season.
0: Well, who knows? I mean, somebody probably would have had to go on waivers, or Kulik would have had to go on to Rochester, which
1: exactly
0: would have been my choice, than put him on this line, even now. But at least he's back at center. Lindy Ruff finally saw what, like, first of all, you're on that line. Second of all, you're on wing. He's so much better at center than he is at wing. And Lindy Ruff said that. You'll hear him say it in just a little bit, that, you know, he put him at center because he just likes him better at center there on the wing. And maybe, you know, that's what the preseason is for, to see, well, has he improved at wing? Or can he play wing? Or can he? And Lindy Ruff found out no. So he's going to be at least back at center. And he said, he goes, during game, if somebody in the top nine isn't performing or whatever, he goes, we can always slide him up there. And, you know, Lindy Ruff likes to juggle lines, so mm-hmm. that was kind of his thing. And is he doing the coach thing, that making him earn his way back? You know, coaches always talk about earning it. And even though it wasn't his fault that he got a blood clot, he's a young player. And Lindy Ruff may have said to him, I don't know, you know what, kid? You're going to have to earn your way back to your spot. So that might be part of this, too.
1: I think that's absolutely got to be part of this, at least if you ask me, just because the team radically changed from what it was, you know, last October, last November, or whenever Kulik ultimately went out and missed the rest of the year. The expectations changed for the group, so I totally understand that. And then as well, Paul, you talk about the jumbling lines, especially with the forward group. I mean, I look around nationally how people talk about this team the last week or two, and I don't think you disagree with this, but they can run, you know, three lines deep, nine deep with the forward group. That's the benefit. You have a bunch of young guys, but you also have some talent there that you can move around and find what is working best as you go here. They don't have to just have staple one line together for the rest of the season. They don't have that problem.
0: Yeah, very often you talk about the top six. I think you're right. In this team, you can talk about the top nine for the most part. And, you know, if Zucker comes back, or when Zucker comes back and there are no more injuries, you know, then who knows what could happen here, whether you're going to waive somebody or send Kulik down or whatever it might be. But he's going to have a top nine position. Then does Krebs come down, or what happens? But as I say so often, and you guys are going to get tired of me saying this, but it turns out to be true most times. It usually just works itself out. You know, you get other injuries, and when somebody's ready to come back, you've got a roster spot because somebody's already up here from Rochester because of injuries. So it's not all that often that you got to sit and figure it out. Like, and we're paid to sit and figure it out and talk about it and everything. But at the end of the day, it usually doesn't happen, because somehow or another, it tends to work itself out.
2: But with how things work themselves out, Paul, of course, I'm very intrigued to see this, because we've talked about this a lot, of Lindy's insistence to have Tage Thompson there at center and trying to challenge him to be a better defensive player. But Norris on his wing with Doan, I do find that one pretty interesting. In case Thompson is struggling defensively up the middle, you do have somebody immediately capable in Josh Norris to play that.
0: That's the thing. They can flip You know, they can flip from shift to shift depending on what's going on in the game. Thompson just hasn't improved all that much defensively. He has somewhat, but not enough. And I'm a firm believer, if you want to become a good defensive player, you can become a good defensive player. It's as simple as that. I mean, you can't teach Peyton Krebs to be Tage Thompson when it comes to scoring goals. That's a natural God-given talent. You can teach a guy to be around the net and get a few more goals, but you can't teach a 15-goal scorer to be a 45-goal scorer. But you can teach a 45-goal scorer to be a good defensive player also. And actually, if you convince him to do that, usually you become a better scorer, because if you're good defensively, you're going to have the puck more. So if you have the puck in the offensive zone, guess what? You're not going to get scored on. So, but you got to get through to players that way, and sometimes it's difficult to get through to them.
2: Paul, of course, we've got one more thing on this one when it comes to the forward core here with me. Noah Oslin, Zach Benson, Jack Quinn. They were probably the most entertaining line throughout the preseason. Oslin and Benson, of course, getting their long-term extensions as well. But it does look like that every line, it seems like there's a bit of that quote-unquote dog. There's Doan on one line, Benson on another, Krebs is on the third line, Malenstein on the fourth. They've got go-getters on every line so that they can try to create those opportunities with their aggressive forecheck like they did all last year.
0: And your quick trivia question, Oslin was tied for the leading scorer in preseason with 4 points, and he was tied with who?
2: Owen Power.
0: There you go. You got it.
2: Oh, so I'm an Owen Power stan. You're not going to let that one get by me.
0: Yeah. Owen Power got 4 assists in 2 games, and Oslin got 2 goals and 2 assists in 3 games. So, they're the two, and that would be very helpful if Owen Power even adds more to the offense. He's been on the power play for most of his career, and he only has 20 power play points. There are guys who have 20 power play points in a season. So it has not gone well. He finally got pulled off the power play a little bit last year, but he's back on it this year. And I don't know, maybe it's time to find somebody else for the number two power play.
1: It could. I mean, Paul, I know we talked about that in person last year to start, where it was kind of stunning that Power was, I guess in terms of production, that poor on the power play. But it did also seem like the Sabres maybe discovered something, I think, especially in the postseason, with guys like Doan and Benson being the go-getters, constantly with the forecheck, always having the puck. So I'm very curious to see how the power play looks tonight. I don't take much into preseason how it looks. I think there's a lot of just trying to figure things out. But their power play, was it perfect? No. I thought it looked much better later into the season and into the postseason.
0: Yeah, but Power wasn't on it.
1: Byler was. Right.
0: Quite honestly, I might be tempted with the offense that he put together last year. I might be tempted to try Samuelson back there. But I would try something different, unless they just believe that Power has improved that much, which he may have. I mean, he improved a lot last year, not in the power play, but overall. He may have improved, and they want to give it another shot in the power play. But, I mean, they don't have really a lot that they could put back there. But, I don't know, maybe I might try the guy Samuelson. Look at the points he put up last year.
1: Well, that's the thing you talk about, like, surprises. I don't think anyone saw Samuelson's season coming, like how that was. I mean, I even put up to Twitter, like, who's going to be the surprise? I mean, if we're talking last year opening night, I don't think anyone saw what Doan and Samuelson were going to do for them that season. I don't think anyone would have seen that coming.
0: I mean, what did he have? Like something like 12 goals last year or something like that? I mean, I wasn't sure he
2: 13.
0: Was going to score. Yeah, I wasn't sure he was going to score 13 goals the rest of his career. I mean, he came in with 7 career goals in 5 years or 4.5 years, and he scores 13. So, and 41 points. So, yeah, plus another 7 points in 13 games in the playoffs. So, I don't know. I mean, I might give that a whirl if it doesn't work out for Power this year.
2: So, yesterday, Zach and I did this on WGR for our show Game Night, Paul. We noticed, though, the fifth-year breakouts and how often those seem to really help with an offensive boon. It happens with Dahlin. It happens with even Byram. Samuelson, you know, it's that fifth full season. And now here's Owen Power. It's the fifth full year. I don't really count the 12 games because, you know, it's only, you know, a fraction of the year. Here's the full fifth season for Owen Power. So if there is going to be a jump, I would predict it would be now, just based on simple projections, because defenders can be tricky, especially young ones that are walking right into the league as teenagers.
0: Well, especially on defense. Take a look at Hedberg and Carlson at age 23. not pretty. They did not. They were not who they are now. Back then, when they were young, it took them a while. And Power, I thought, really, really stepped it up last year as his season went on. So it seems like, you know, you're right. I think maybe he's caught on and maybe could even have a better season, you know, this year. I mean, last year he only had 29 points. The year before he had 40. Actually, from a point standpoint, it was his worst year. But yet I thought it was his best year overall as a defenseman. And, you know, so four full years. He had eight games in the year before. So, yeah, he might just be rounding into shape right now.
1: We will see. As Derek mentioned, he's going into year five. And that may be the line of demarcation for a lot of these defensemen. All right, Paul, we'll let you go here because we're going to be talking again in just a little bit. So we'll leave a little bit of meat on the bone. So we got some questions for you later.
0: So I have to wait four more years for you guys?
1: Yep.
2: Eventually, yeah.
1: Or if we're going to do dog years, it's going to be eight. I mean, I don't know, Hamilton. We'll see what happens. All right, buddy. We'll talk again soon.
0: Take care.
1: Paul Hamilton there on the Western Hotline. Yes, we will talk to him at the close of the hour right before puck drop. We'll talk a little bit of goalie as well. Ukko-Pekka Luukkonen expected to get the start in net tonight. But now we will go to the locker room. We've got a couple of players we're going to hear from in just a little bit, but we'll start tonight with Sabres head coach Lindy Ruff.
0: Well, Lindy, we saw Samuelson made it back out there. Is he going to be able to go tonight?
3: Yeah, let's take a build of play. Good news for us.
0: How about overall opening day? I mean, is it just one of those things that you just can't describe, even after all these years?
3: Yeah, you know, I think there's excitement. You know, I think we've had a chance a couple nights where I look around the league, see what's going on. You know, and I think there's been some, you know, erratic play. You know, I'm hoping their group is ready. You know, we know we've got to put the work in, use our speed, and be ready to go.
4: Dennis Gilbert was your call-up today. Why call up Dennis Gilbert, and what does he bring to this defensive core?
3: Yeah, he brings physicality, you know, veteran presence. We felt last year when we had him in, we liked what he did, and we know what he can offer.
5: Signing Crevier, what can you say just about how quickly he made an impression on you guys?
3: Yeah, well, I think when I've watched him at practice, we've had lots of discussions about him. We watched him in the games. He's moved the puck well, skated well. You know, I think there was a little concern coming off of surgery this summer, but everything looks great, and I think he's going to be a great fit for our hockey club.
6: Obviously, last year was a slower start for the team. How do you create that urgency, especially with the competition in the division, to get off to a great start?
3: Be ready to outwork and outskate the opposition in game one. Play our game better than they're going to play their game, but don't take any shift for granted.
0: Talking to Rasmus yesterday, he said the biggest thing that's impressed him with his teammates in training camp is the work they put in. He felt a lot of hard work went into it. Did you notice that too?
3: For sure. You know, I think it's something we've worked hard on the last couple of years to get to a place where off season means a lot, and when you come to camp, you're in great condition. And you know, watching, you know, a couple really tough practices right off the bat. We stretched our camp out to 5-6 days, which is longer than normal with no day off. And yeah, I think I saw some fatigue, but it was a good test for him. We came out of that, you know, where I thought our group looked good.
4: Owen Zellweger was placed on IR this morning. Will he be out longer term, or is it still status quo with him?
3: No, still status quo. I believe he'll be reevaluated again today or tomorrow. And then we'll know his status going ahead here.
5: With me, some erratic play probably the first few nights in the league. Are you hopeful? You don't know until the puck drops, but you've got a lot of guys back. You didn't have a lot of turnover in terms of your system or anything like that. Are you hopeful that maybe that'll get you started on the right foot here?
3: Yeah. You know, I think you've got to believe in how we need to play. You know, I thought we had a couple situations in games where I think we were a little bit erratic and tried stuff that we don't normally try. But you know, we've talked about it as a group, and I think the positive, as you mentioned, is you know, a lot of these guys have played together. A lot of the lines, there's been a couple guys in every line that played together and understand what made us successful.
0: One of the things that I think helped you guys do what you did last year was your road play. I mean, it improved drastically, and you became one of the better road teams. What did you guys do in within your game to become a better road team?
3: We learned to manage the puck. You know, we got rid of a lot of the high risk. plays that fueled the other team's offense, played behind the other team. We're able to stay around in tight games and not make those big mistakes that were going to cost us a game.
5: This team you're playing has played you guys tough the last few years. What is it about them that has given you guys a hard time?
3: You know, I think they've taken advantage of some poor play by us. You know, the game we played in here last year that broke the 10-game winning streak, I thought was probably one of our worst games we played. Managed the puck poorly. I think we can't take them for granted, number one. And we got to respect the fact that this team has played really good against us.
0: You know what you're getting with Werenski, but these early games, is it more how you play than necessarily how they're going to play? Because you may not know exactly how they're going to play.
3: Yeah, you know, I think that's around the league. You know, you focus on your game. You know, like the strength of our game is our speed. The strength of our game is the depth of our lines that we can, you know, we can score four lines deep. And we've had a real solid decor. I mean, our decor a little banged up, but still, I think we're in a good spot.
5: We know eventually what Jiří Kulík, what type of role he'll play on your team, but where he's at right now on that line, what are you kind of looking to see from him? Anything maybe different than you normally would in a different spot?
3: Well, you know what I think I saw in the preseason, and I tried to use him as key face-offs, knowing that I liked him more playing center than I did wing, so we've kind of put him in the middle there. But again, I don't think I can emphasize enough how valuable our fourth line was, even in, you know, a lot of road games that we went on. I think he can be a big asset down there, and he's a guy that, you know, if somebody's struggling, we need to move him up. If somebody's struggling in the face-off circle, we can easily bump him up.
0: Thanks, Lindy.
7: That was Buffalo Sabres head coach Lindy Ruff earlier today with the media. 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Zach Jones, Derek Kramer, opening night for the Buffalo Sabres as they're just about a half hour away from opening their season at the Columbus Blue Jackets. 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
7: Just about 30 minutes until puck drop as the Buffalo Sabres will open up their season at the Columbus Blue Jackets. Zach Jones, Derek Kramer here on the Sabres pregame show. You are listening to WGR. But before we get to many players in the locker room that Paul had the pleasure to talk to today, let's take a gander around the rest of the NHL. There are 8 total games tonight, 7 if you do not include Buffalo and the Blue Jackets. We've got a couple of games also starting at 7, the Flyers and Devils, Lightning and Rangers. You also got the Wild at the Predators. That one's at 8 o'clock. At 9, the Kraken are at the Calgary Flames, Blackhawks at the Utah Mammoth at 9:30, and then 2 games at 10 o'clock. Florida Panthers already going out west. They're at San Jose. And then the Oilers and Canucks get to play each other again, even though they played each other on opening night. And this update is brought to you by Fiegel, Carr, and Joyce, your border attorneys.
2: Well, thank you, Zach. 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The first one, the starter in net tonight, Ukko-Pekka Luukkonen.
0: Ukko, first, what happened in the game that you were not able to finish?
26: I don't think it was necessarily anything that I couldn't finish. It was just more like just precautionary, kind of just didn't want to make anything worse kind of thing. Just a little tweak there, one play there, and just felt it and, you know, just wanted to be... You know, give myself a chance to be ready when the season starts.
0: Did you feel good in practice?
26: Yeah, I did.
27: Especially in the preseason, why is it important, for lack of a better term, to protect your body and kind of prepare for the regular season?
26: I mean, that's what we have the preseason for, to be ready for the regular season. That's the kind of only reason to have it, is to kind of prepare yourself to the game speed, the game physicality, and just, you know, playing 60 minutes. So, you know, I think that's the most important thing to kind of take away from those games, just to get yourself ready to play for the actual season.
0: How did you feel overall in the preseason? You got 83 minutes in, you put up very good numbers. How did you feel overall?
26: Felt good. I think there was two, like, completely different game. So I feel like the Pittsburgh game, I'm happy that, you know, I'm fortunate that I had to kind of leave some minutes to the table there. But, you know, they brought a good team. They played, you know, a good game. And it was, I think, kind of mentally, I would say it was more what the actual season is going to look like. So, you know, I think it was, I'm happy how I played. I'm happy how the game is right now. And just, you know, just excited for the season.
1: What are your goals for this season?
26: You know, I think just right now it's to start off well. I think there's no need to kind of look too far right now. I think we haven't been great at the start of the season, and that's something we have to change. And, you know, it's the biggest thing right now in our minds is just to be good from the start.
27: For you personally, how important is it to develop consistency right off the bat at the start of the season?
26: I think that goes to the same thing. You know, personally, that's what I can bring to the table, and that's how I can help the team to win, to be good from the start. And that's the biggest thing, just to be consistent, just to bring a good game every night, and help the team that way to win.
0: For the most part in your career, you've had to be ready for anything. And it seems like this year you're still going to have to be ready for anything. We don't know what Alex is going to do, so we don't know if you're going to alternate. We don't know if you're just going to be in for a while. So is it just something you're used to now?
26: Yeah, I think you have to be ready for everything. That's the whole thing. You have to. There's plenty of situations where I've kind of been through already in this league or other leagues. So you just have to be ready for anything. And as I said before, when your name is called, you have to perform.
3: What allowed Colton to thrive in his role last year? I mean, he went long stretches without playing. You know, he's backing up. I mean, it was a new role for him. What do you think helped him, I guess, when you look back on it?
26: I think just pure work ethic. You know, he puts on, you know, the work every day. He's ready to practice. He treats every day with, you know, great intentions. You know, he's doing the right things. He's, you know, taking the most out of every practice, and I think when you practice like you play, it's easier to, you know, play when you get the chance. So I think just how, you know, professional he is every day and how much work I think he has, it kind of gets him ready to go for the games too.
3: When did you start hearing about Consta? Did you know about him before he was drafted by the Sabres?
26: Yeah, a little bit. Like when I kind of started, I follow a little bit of the Finnish league, so you know, he was always in the news, and they were talking about it because he was having a great season the year before he got drafted. So just knew a little bit about him, and when he got drafted, I got to know him a little bit more. So, you know, I think he's shown already how good of a player he is, but I knew a little bit before he even got drafted about that.
0: This is new territory for the team. So from a team aspect, what are you expecting? I mean, teams no longer going to take the Buffalo Sabres lightly. They're coming after you. You're the first place team. I mean, they're coming after you now. So it's going to be different. So what is your expectation?
26: Yeah, I mean, we got to be ready for it. It doesn't matter. It doesn't matter if you had a bad season, if you had a good season. It doesn't matter this season. You know, it's a clean slate. It's a clean table. Everybody is going to be ready. And we start from 0 points. Every team does. So I think Atlantic Division overall, we know how good of a division that is. How we know how tight those playoff spots will be. Like, nothing will be free. So just knowing that we had a good season last year, that's going to, you know, probably change a little bit how other teams treat the games against us. So just, you know, being ready for anything and kind of being ready every game when the puck drops for, you know, intense night of hockey.
0: You lost two very good players, but you also have some very good young players in here. You talked about Hallenius. You got to see Noah Osland. So are you excited still, you know, to see what those youngsters can bring to the table?
26: Yeah, I'm really excited. Of course, Konsta, you know, he's a great kid and good player, but, I mean, Osti too, I think he has, you know, everybody knows how good of a player he is, but he has a lot to still he hasn't showed, and I think he's going to have a great year. And, you know, I'm really happy that Cooley is back to playing, and, you know, I think there's a lot of potential he hasn't reached yet, and, you know, how unfortunate what happened last season for him, and I think the motivation he has to show and, you know, play good hockey this season is huge.
0: Thank you, Hugo.
26: Thank you.
0: Hugo Pekalukin in the pregame. Guys, back to you.
2: Thanks, Paul. That's Hugo Pekalukin, who is going to be making his second career season-leading start in net, and now We'll go to some of the defense that is helping him out in this one, of course. We'll start off with the captain. Here is Rasmus Dahlin with the media.
0: Oh, Rasmus, do you still get that same excitement and everything when a season is starting?
26: 100%. There's no difference than the first year, so we're super excited. We worked hard, really hard this training camp, so it's time to go.
0: What are the things you've seen both in training camp and the preseason games from your team? Because every team's going to be different in a new year. What have you seen from this team so far?
26: Commitment. We've worked really hard on our structure, our defense. You know, we've tried to get our condition up. It's been hard, but everybody's been committed and focused, so we've had a really good camp.
0: You've already had to go through some injuries on defense, but Matias Samuelsson was back at practice, which is good news, I'm sure, but is it hard to get maybe a continuity with your defense with so many guys in and out of practice in the games?
26: Yeah, it's been new D partners every day, I feel like, but it's a part of it, so it's for the good too. You get different views, you learn a couple things from new guys and from old guys, so it's been great.
0: I know it's going to hurt to have the two guys that you've lost out of the lineup, but now you've got some younger guys into the lineup. What are you seeing from Ostlund and Helenius and Kulik and some of the guys that are now going to get their opportunities?
26: Yeah, it's going to be fun to watch. They've worked really hard now, especially this summer. They're bigger, they're older, they're more experienced. They've been through a playoff, so you know, I'm excited to see what they can bring, and I'm sure they're going to have a hell of a year this year.
0: When did you become aware of Noah Ostlund? I mean, when did you start hearing about him? When he was drafted? Did you know of him before that?
26: Sweden is a small hockey country, so you kind of know about all of them. But especially when he got drafted, the World Juniors, and after that. But I didn't know he was this good. I knew he was good, but that guy can play hockey, that's for sure.
0: So I'm sure the contract didn't surprise you, knowing, because I'm sure there's more to come. I mean, we've seen good hockey, but I'm sure at 21 years old, it's going to be better hockey as he goes along, isn't it?
26: Yeah, especially those years early on in your career. You grow so much, and it's almost like you become a new player every year, so... I'm excited to watch, and he's just going to continue to grow, and he's just getting more comfortable and more confident every day, so it's going to be fun.
4: What have you seen from Zach Benson, his training camp, preseason? Just seems like he's just continuing to take another step.
26: Yeah, I mean, he's just taking a step, like you said, every year. He works so hard, and he loves the game, so... that guy is also going to have a good year. He's becoming more of a leader too, and he's taking responsibility. And I love to have him on my team. We're going to have a good year.
4: Coach, his haircut.
26: Sorry?
4: What do you think of his haircut?
26: Next question.
0: The coaches said they did a real big deep dive with the analytics department on the power play to see what things work, what things don't. You guys have practiced a lot on it. You've worked a lot on it in training camp and in games. Have you liked what you've seen so far, and do you see progress in what you've seen so far?
26: For sure. We have a lot of conversations, and we trying to learn and trying to adjust a little bit. We've got all information now, and now it's up to us to do something. We have a little bit more to go, but it's a part of it.
0: Did some of that information surprise you? You know, that you got from the analytics and things like that, things that will work and maybe things that don't work for other teams?
26: For sure. I would say 4 or 5 years ago, the PKs looked way different than they do right now. So it's a new type of power play you're playing. You got to adjust. You have to learn. You have to be smarter than the PK. So it was cool. It was cool to hear about all this advanced stats.
0: How about to Crevier? What have you seen from him other than being huge? I mean, we've seen that, but a new guy like that, you've been paired with him a little bit. What have you seen from him?
26: I knew he was a good skater, big, good defender, but I was really fired up when I saw his hockey IQ and his puck touches. It's pretty rare for a big guy like that. So he can play in all zones, and he can create. Last game, he could have scored 3 goals in 1 shift. So he can create too. So he's going to be super effective for us.
0: What about Zellweger? What did you see from him before he got hurt? Very mobile guy.
5: Yeah, unbelievable skill. Mobile, quick, fast, even strong. Just unfortunate what happened. And I really hope he can come back soon. Those things are important to take your time, so no rush on him.
0: Thanks, Rasmus.
5: Thank you.
0: Rasmus Delano, the pregame. Guys, back to you.
2: Thanks, Paul. That's the captain entering his ninth season, Rasmus Dahlin. Among the players that he mentioned, Louis Crevier, who is fresh off of a four-year extension worth $16 million total, so it's an average of $4 million per season. Let's see what the new Sabres defenseman who's going to be ready to make his Sabres debut had to say with Paul. Here's Louis Crevier.
0: Louis, it didn't take you long to become ingrained into the Buffalo Sabres, and now you have a contract extension. What are your feelings about it?
5: Just really happy. Honestly, it's just I think it's something I've worked for a while now. I'm just super glad that it's behind me, and just having stability is gonna, I think, help me a ton to play hockey.
0: What helped you adapt so quickly to the Buffalo Sabres?
5: Well, first of all, I think everyone was really welcoming to me. It was also, I kind of, because the trade happened during the summer, I felt like I was, you know, ready to process more and more information, trying to learn names and stuff even before I came into Buffalo. So it was, I think that helped a lot. And yeah, I don't know, it was just super easy, honestly. I don't think that was my part. It was just like the guys, the staff, and everyone was really good to me.
27: Coming to a new team over the summer through the trade, what was your attitude coming in, and how did that help you get to this point today where they announced the contract extension?
5: Sorry, say that again.
27: Oh, that's okay. Coming into a new team, what was your attitude coming to the new team?
5: Yeah.
27: How do you think that helped you to this point today when the extension was announced?
5: I was excited, you know. It was, of course, a lot of different feelings that, you know, I've never been traded for my one time in juniors, but it was, you know, you kind of knew it a little bit more. This time was a surprise to me, but I don't know, it was just trying to, it's kind of a fresh start almost. I could, you know, I kind of finished one chapter in Chicago, and I was just super excited to start a new one here. And I mean, it's such a good team as well that I think it should motivate everyone coming here.
6: What about being comfortable in Buffalo? Like, you know, you only had a short amount of time to kind of get to know your new home, but what made you comfortable enough to commit to 4 years?
5: I don't know. I guess it's like a feeling thing. It's hard to describe, but I mean, at the end of the day, it's like we're hockey players, and I just want to play hockey. And if a team wants me for 4 or 5 more years with this year, I couldn't really refuse. It's such a great thing that it's like a no-brainer.
0: But it's such a huge difference. I mean, isn't it? I mean, you come from a big city in Chicago. Buffalo's a smaller, much smaller city. Yeah, I mean, it's a huge difference, isn't it?
5: Yes, but I mean, we're so busy during the year, and we're on the road a lot, and we're hockey players. We're at the rink for most of the day, and I think that's the most important thing. And I think we have a really good locker room as well, so that when that is so easy, it just makes it easy outside of the ice too. So yeah,
6: I know you've got a game tonight to get ready for, but have you had a moment to kind of appreciate, like, just where you came from, you know, 7th round pick, and now here you are signing your first real big NHL contract? Have you been able to kind of let it sink in?
5: Not really. It's gonna, because my main focus right now is for the game tonight, and then, you know, maybe on, it's probably going to happen maybe on the plane after the game, trying to relax and having your thoughts kind of, you know, get to your brain. And I don't know, not for now, honestly. It's just, it happened so quick, and it kind of happened late last night too, so it's been a different day for sure.
6: Was it pretty quick as far as, like, when you guys started talking to when you put pen to paper? Or did you have an idea after the trade that maybe this was something that could be in the cards?
5: Yeah, it seemed that last week it got more and more serious and intense. But that was, you know, I wasn't really part of it. It's all my agent and Yarmo and the staff doing what they do, so that helped a lot. But it was, yeah, there have been ongoing talks for since the trade happened. It was just something that, you know, we want to happen before the season, and it did, so.
0: Like with Timmins, you've played with Rasmus, now you're playing with Owen. Has it been hard, or do you have you found a chemistry depending on who you've played with?
5: I think they're all really good players, so it helps a lot. And I think in Chicago it was kind of the same, especially even earlier during the year last year. I was, you know, we were playing seven defensemen, so I feel like I'm used to play with different guys during the year. So it's just really, really good hockey player, so it helps a lot.
2: 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This is the Sabres pregame show. 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
4: Welcome back, everyone, to the Buffalo Sabres pregame show on WGR. I'm Zach Jones, and I'll be with you here for just a couple more minutes as the Buffalo Sabres get ready to begin their 2026-27 campaign, and they'll do so on the road against the Columbus Blue Jackets. We heard from some players. We heard from Paul Hamilton, and we'll go back to Columbus to hear from Paul one more time. And Paul, we do have the game night lineup, and we'll also get now to your keys of the game. It's brought to you by Relax Honda. Relax, we got this. What do the Sabres need to do to start 1-0-0 on the season?
0: Well, the Blue Jackets are without half their defensive core. They have three injuries. Take advantage of it. Get it on that forecheck. Get on them hard and make them turn that puck over and take advantage of that. The other thing is, take care of your own P's and Q's also. One of the reasons they were so good on the road last year is they weren't turning the puck over and putting their goaltenders in bad situations. Be good with the puck. Don't turn it over as much. And get in on those Columbus defensemen and you should be okay.
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1: There we go. All right, Paul, enjoy the game. We'll be hearing from you during the intermissions and throughout the evening.
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1: Paul Hamilton there from Nationwide Arena over in Columbus. A huge night for the Buffalo Sabres. As already mentioned, this is a team that won the division last year, the Atlantic Division, stunningly, 109 points. Did not start the season off very good, but immediately got going around December and never looked back. Even the Olympic break couldn't slow them down, and it led to, as mentioned, a division title and also a playoff round win over the Boston Bruins. But now they come in with plenty of expectations and a very, very young roster. Bo Byram and Alex Tuch are out. Welcome in Olin Zellweger and a bunch of young forwards who are all still trying to establish themselves in the National Hockey League. It's going to be a real, real fun season to see what the Sabres team looks like now with expectations on their back, not just for Buffalo, but the national media as well. We'll take a quick time out here. When we return, we'll get you to Dan and Rob coming up a little bit after 7 o'clock, and we'll get you ready for the opening night for the Buffalo Sabres. We'll be right back. 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
5: Good evening, everybody. It is game night for the Buffalo Sabres. Their first meaningful game of the 2026-27 campaign, and they'll get their season underway in Columbus against the Blue Jackets in just a matter of minutes. Zach Jones along with you here for the next couple of minutes. Brian Kozier will be along for both intermissions and postgame, but I'll have you here until puck drop with Dan and Rob. I want to welcome in our affiliates as we get the Buffalo Sabres Radio Network underway for the first time this season, and what a season it should be for these Buffalo Sabres. Coming off that 109-point year, the Atlantic Division winning season, and of course, winning a playoff series over the Boston Bruins, taking it seven games with Montreal. There are plenty of expectations around this young Sabres team. Plenty of young players going to have to take up major roles, such as Noah Ostlund, Konstantin Helenius, Jiří Kulík, who missed much of last year with blood clots. He now has entered back into this lineup, and we'll see what he can do once his name is called, maybe in a much bigger role than what it currently is. He's slated to be on the fourth line tonight. Defensively, they lose Bo Byram, but they bring in a couple of players to replace him. Louis Crevier, who today got signed to a four-year extension, $4 million per year. And then Olin Zellweger, who we're not going to see tonight as he's dealing with a concussion, but it is not expected to be long-term. So we could see him as early as Saturday for the Sabres home opener against the Chicago Blackhawks. But at least for tonight, they get their season underway against the Columbus Blue Jackets, a team that had a little bit of a hectic offseason. Zach Werenski, their Norris-winning defenseman, potentially wanting out, ultimately is deciding to stay, but has not necessarily signed a long-term deal to stay with Columbus. And then the other player that they eventually had to move off from, Kirill Merchenko, they do that just days before the season begins, sending him to Toronto, and they bring in a player that many Buffalo Sabres fans would have loved the addition of, especially once Alex Tuch was out, that being Matthew Nyes, wearing number 89 tonight, and he'll make his Columbus Blue Jackets debut. It is just going to be a season, hopefully, to remember for Buffalo. They arrived out of nowhere last year, starting the season off very poorly before winning 10 games in a row and never really looking back, having iconic moments that many Sabres fans will never forget, especially of an age group that ultimately never had those great memories to live off of, even during the bad years. You ultimately have the 8-7 game against Tampa Bay, all the fights, all of the goals, the comeback that was. I've already mentioned the division win, and of course, the playoff series against Boston. Samuelson right away in game one, etching himself into Buffalo sports lore, definitely Sabres lore. It is going to hopefully be an incredible year, and we're only minutes away from getting it underway. We'll have the anthems in just a couple of minutes, and then Dan and Rob will be on the call. You're listening to the Buffalo Sabres Radio Network, and we'll be right back.
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5: Welcome back, everyone. Just a couple more minutes until the Buffalo Sabres get their season underway at the Columbus Blue Jackets. It's going to be a little bit later of a face-off than normal, as, of course, this is Columbus's home opener. The Sabres will have theirs on Saturday, so we're going to get some roster introductions and such before we get things underway, but in just a couple of minutes, that will be happening. Zach Jones along with you here for the next few minutes. Brian Koziel will be along for the intermissions and postgame, and, of course, Dan Dunleavy and Rob Ray will be on the call once puck drop happens tonight at Nationwide Arena. For the Sabres, plenty of expectations, as I've been mentioning, but a couple of players as well. I put up to Twitter the surprises that maybe could be in store for Sabres fans. If you polled 90 Sabres fans, I'd be surprised if more than five saw what was Matias Samuelson and Josh Stone's seasons last year. Josh Stone immediately taking over for J.J. Paterka and in many ways surpassing him almost immediately. He finishes fifth in scoring for the Sabres with 52 points and 25 goals into that season. And then for Matias Samuelson, a man that really never had an offensive touch, all of a sudden had had 41 points and was just behind Bo Byram at 42. He even had more goals than him with 13. So I put it to Twitter, who is going to be the surprise this year? And many, many people are looking to Jack Quinn to be that guy. He is somebody I'm infinitely curious about because of the early start to his career that seemingly was derailed by injuries. And even with that, in 82 games, he had 20 goals last year and 51 points. And it felt like there was plenty of meat left on the bone for him. He's somebody that hits the bar a lot and just misses the net, but had some quality chances. And he really seemed to come alive a little bit in the playoffs, even though his line wasn't always pushing and changing the temperature of the game. He would often have pretty solid nights and really start to shine. And I wonder what he looks like now. He's in some ways an elder statesman of that younger core. He's going into his age 25 season. So I really cannot wait to see what we do see from Jack Quinn. And at least tonight, he is going to be on a line with Benson and Oslund. And those two in particular, and really those three as a line, could be potentially magic for Sabres fans. Oslund was the initial young player in the playoffs to get things going for the Sabres. That Game 3 win against Boston in Boston, Oslund is a main figure in that. And then Benson, that mentality that he has, becoming that bulldog that many teams need, that just pain in the rear that other teams can't stand playing. He seemingly became that player and then some for the Sabres last year in the playoffs. And in the regular season, he had to jump around a ton of lines before eventually finding his place, and it really was no fault of his own. He just made everyone, it seemed, around him better, including, I mean, eventually in the fourth line, him, Carrick, and Malmsteen for a brief moment in time felt like one of the most dangerous lines in hockey. So those three, when you add Quinn into that group, could be really, really fun. And I've already mentioned Josh Doan, but now what is his sophomore campaign with the Buffalo Sabres? He got paid pretty handsomely very early on into his Sabres career, and as I mentioned already, didn't disappoint. 25 goals and over 50 points. Now, you lose Alex Tuch. What is his role going to be now that Tuch is gone? And you saw it last year. He immediately jumped in and in many ways surpassed what J.J. Paterka was. And Paterka is still considered and should be considered a very, very fun and exciting offensive talent. But Doan and Benson, they took what Austin started in the postseason and just carried it the rest of the way. Many times in some of those frustrating games were easily the best players for the Sabres and the guys really driving the tempo for those Sabres teams in some wins that maybe they didn't necessarily deserve. They're going to be split up, but Doan, looking with Thompson and Norris tonight, could be a lot of fun going forward. And then, of course, Hellenius and Kulik. Kulik starting off this year on that quote-unquote fourth line, more of an energy line with Carrick and Malmsteen as he tries to get his legs under him and come back from blood clots that took his season away from him. Really, as he seemed to be that young player taking that step forward, it was just completely cut away from him. But now he is back, and we'll see what he has in store. And then Hellenius, who really, I think, surprised everyone in the last leg of the season last year, had a wonderful season in Rochester, a point per game player there, was very good in the playoffs for them, and he gets to Buffalo and he's great with the Sabres. He was great afterwards for Team Finland as well, and so now he is in some ways entered in maybe being the best young player for these Buffalo Sabres. There's a ton of expectations for a lot of these young guys, but it's exactly that, expectation and young guys. You never know what is going to happen with these young players, as we all know, and we've seen enough of it. Progression is not linear. It could be a down year for some of these guys, or they could stagnate. There is also the chance, though, that players like Oslin, Benson, Hellenius, Kulik, Quinn could explode onto the scene and enter into a new echelon. But we'll put a pause on that, and we'll get some actual results for the first time this season as the anthems are underway, and after that, Dan and Rob on the call. Enjoy the game, everyone.
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0: Liga, Lori, Dobry, Dobry, Dobry, Dobry, Lucis.
1: All right, for Louis Crevier getting that read right there. Our starting goaltender is presented by Tots Markets, where Sabres fans make big saves with the best deals in town. At the lonely end of the rink, the matchups, Ukko Pekka Luukkonen and Jet Greaves. We are underway here with game number one. Glad you could join us. Let's see where this journey takes us all together in the Saberhood. Buffalo from right to left, getting their top line to start this off. And here's Thompson off the bar right away. Thompson looking for the loose puck in his skates, and the Blue Jackets will come back. Columbus starting with their, I'm going to call it grinder line, as they can go as well. But what a start, Razor, for Tage Thompson and the Sabres.
2: Well, Tage is realizing right now, shoot the puck every opportunity you have. And it's a shot that Tage Thompson has. He hits the top of the circles in the zone, in the offensive zone. He shouldn't be thinking about passing. He should be thinking about getting the puck to the net. The two guys that are on the ice with him get to the net if there's any type of a rebound. The great thing there is he's in the middle of the ice. He takes a shot. It's not from the side. Wraps around and out. A little unfortunate break there. They didn't get the puck back, create that battle. But every time he gets to the top, let it rip.
1: Quick save by Luukkonen over at the far post. Mentioned Luukkonen getting the start. What a season he had last year. Coming off a campaign where he had a 9-10 save percentage to place him among the top six, Rob, in the NHL in that category.
2: Yeah, I think it's all about confidence with this guy. You know, he's in there, he gets himself on a roll, and when he's on a roll, he's really good. You know, the thing is, he has a bad game. He's really got to learn to just shake that off. Shake it off and move on. There's nothing you can do about it. Don't dwell on it. Just make sure you're ready for that next one. I think just, as everybody on this team, maturity and getting a little older and being around, you know, they're learning to do that.
1: Sabres coming here with a good rush up the far side, and the Buffalo Sabres, a strong team off the rush all last season. And boy, I know it's scoreless here, just 40 seconds in, but you couldn't ask for a better start attacking the game.
2: Yeah, Yuri Kulik, nice shot, taking the shot. He's got a superb shot. He's got to use it every opportunity he can. He's on that fourth line here tonight with Carrick and Malenstein. You know those guys are going to the net. They're not hanging back and looking for a pass, so take the shot. And if you don't score on it, if there's a rebound, you know those two are going to be on top of the net. So you can really simplify your game that way.
1: Lindy changing everybody up quickly here, getting everybody into the game as soon as he can. So you got Quinn, Oslin, and Benson working here in the Columbus zone. It's been an interesting start around the league. Teams with flurries of goals after long stretches without any. And teams that just dominated as well, like Pittsburgh did the other night in Philadelphia. Sabres quickly getting Columbus out of their zone and sending the Blue Jackets back into their own. Ed Matejczuk, who will play with Horenski here tonight for the most part. Dumped into the Buffalo zone and in behind the net. Luukkonen keeps it played to the corner off to his right.
2: Now you go back to how teams are starting. I think a lot has to do with the way teams handled the shortened training camp this year to make sure their guys are ready once the season starts. Only four exhibition games, only a short period of time to practice, and whoever did a better job of that and put more of an effort in is going to pay off here at the beginning of the season.
1: Sabres get the Helenius, McLeod, and Krebs line out. That creates a shot. As you get a look at Zach Metsä, what a year he had last year. And, of course, the expectations for Helenius, albeit in his first full NHL season, are there.
2: Yeah, Metsä just one of those reliable guys. You know, when you put him out there, he's going to keep it simple. He's going to keep everything in front of him. He moves the puck really well. Not the biggest guy in the world. He's not going to run you over, but he's not afraid to get in there and battle it, be a part of it. And Helenius, he's one of those guys, got some experience last year. But coming in on a high, he's got to make sure that he's able to maintain that high for 84 games here this year. And it'll be a huge test for the young man. It's not going to be easy.
1: Top line out for Buffalo again against the same line they started the game against in Olivier Coyle and Sillinger. Faceoff to the left of Jet Greaves. Already five shots in the game. Sabres with three of them. The Blue Jackets win possession off the draw, and it'll be just tossed down the wall there by Olivier. Deep into the Buffalo corner, and Dahlin knows the hit's coming. Sidesteps it just enough. And now the Sabres quickly again to get that puck out to center ice. Pass across, this is going to find a man, go to the net, and Greaves gets Dolan on that one, and the Sabres drive the net at the end of the play, and that draws the attention of the Blue Jackets as a bit of a conversation erupts here down below the goal line.
2: Yeah, Cole Sillinger and Norris getting wrapped up a little bit in front of the net there and ended up on the back wall, but what a play here by Norris. Norris takes a look here, and he realizes he's got Doan busting down the outside, and he's got a step on. Everybody kind of verged over towards Samuelsson in the middle of the ice, trying to take that away. And Doner just coming down that right wall, and he just lobs it right into him. And he's able to skate in for the opportunity. So that's what we talked about, Josh Norris in the open. He's got sweet hands. He moves the puck really well. When he shoots the puck, he doesn't try to overpower the goaltender. He places the puck. Tage Thompson tries to put it through the goaltender. Norris places the puck, and he's excellent at it. He's got an off-speed shot at times. He can be hard. He can take some off of it, but he places it really, really well.
1: Face off in the Columbus zone here. Nyes, Fantilli, and Johnston out for Rick Bowness. Carrick at the faceoff dot. Of course, you've got Malenstein on that line, as Rob mentioned. Yuri Kulik, welcome back to the NHL. Health is good, ready to go. He's looked good and busy in the preseason. So he got that test out of the way. Now it's to get up to real game speed. Buffalo on the entry on the right side and a dump in, forcing Greaves to cover up. And that's the speed of the Sabres that we saw last year when they got on their run.
2: Yeah, forecheck is everything here. And this is the line that Lindy's going to look to try to gain that momentum, set that tone in the forecheck, getting in on top of them, being physical. But talking Yuri Kulik and the games that he played in exhibition, he played a ton in those games. And Lindy, I think they really tried to push him to get him in back into that game condition and everything. At no point in the game did he ever look fatigued. He just seemed like he had done what he had to do over the summertime to get himself back ready again, and he looked perfect.
1: Columbus working their way into the Buffalo zone. Sabres try some good pressure on entry. That time it was Quinn trying to tie up his man. Puck comes towards the front of the net. Power trying to get over to defend, and that shot takes a deflection as Luukkonen came out to challenge, plays in the corner. So far in this period, Buffalo's not spent a lot of time in their zone, and they do a good job there of clearing it out to center ice to negate what could have been a bit of a push there by the Blue Jackets, who get it back again. Zone entry as they change Columbus, and that's a deflected puck that goes up and over the glass.
2: Now you got Columbus Blue Jackets. They're a team that they work hard. They come at you. Rick Bowness is really going to force that. And you just see guys' second effort here. Here's Nyes making a play. Well, he's on his knees. Still does a nice job crowding the puck, pulling it in, making the pass across. Even when he's a little out of control, here he is down, stays with the puck, doesn't give up on it, makes the pass for an opportunity right there. So you got to be aware of these guys.
1: Monahan, Nikushkin, and Garland on the ice with the offensive zone draw. McLeod gets good position, but not the puck down below the goal line. Battle forward to the far circle. Now Helnus with a chance to skate it out of the zone. Rink-wide pass. Krebs will get it just at center. Does not get it in the Columbus zone. And the play stays on the wall. Carson Soucy took a bump, and then we get the whistle there for an offside at the line. Well, you can be there at the home opener presented by KeyBank on Saturday, October 3rd, when the Sabres will take on the Chicago Blackhawks. 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
2: First game of the playoffs and the home opener, the best two nights all season long. So looking forward to that one. It's always a really fun night. Guys get up for it. They love it.
1: Yeah, they'll have a couple of former teammates from last year coming in on that game as well. So there'll be some juice to it, and some guy named Kane as well. So if you don't have a ticket for that one yet, grab it now. We'll see you at the rink on Saturday. Right now we're scoreless. 16-22 remaining in the first in Columbus. Sabres tip that one deep, and Werenski, Norris winner from last season, plays it on the left side, and then it's tipped into the Buffalo zone. Time and space in this corner, but it's played back that time by Grizzlick into that far corner. Sabres come out clean. And now Norris giving a bump as he tried to carry it outside the blue line. And now Columbus with possession. Matejczak fires a shot. Traffic in front. No way to get to that loose puck by Heinen. Buffalo come away with it again from the goal line out. And the Blue Jackets, ooh, with a big hit by Lomberg. That got Grizzlick a little bit.
2: Yeah, kind of got him a little high, and he banged his head off the glass.
1: Lundberg here, of course, from last 2 years in Calgary, previously with Florida, and he's going to crash and bang every time he's out there. There's Power chasing after a loose puck, trying to get there before Sillinger. The Blue Jackets are going to work you. We talk about it every time. They're going to force you to skate a lot in the game. And the Sabres have had a good start here using their speed, but here's Christensen with a blast, and that one off the glass and out of the corner.
2: Yeah, they put a lot of pressure on you, especially in the offensive zone, and they're going to force you to make mistakes. So you got to be clean, keep it to the outside, don't try to force anything through the middle.
1: Finishing their checks down low. Here's Benson racing for a loose puck. In across the line. He's on his own. Benson spins with a backhand shot. And that one off the side of the goal. Glove side of Jet Greaves. Buffalo finishing getting the rest of the line mates on there with Auslin and Quinn.
2: Ooh, that's too many men on the ice.
1: Columbus door just closing.
2: Yeah. Yeah, the player that came on played the puck and the player hadn't been off. And that was a break there for Columbus because I think that should have been too many men on the ice. Rick Bonus, it's always a fun guy to be around, one of the well-respected guys in the league. Spent an awful lot of time in the NHL, whether a coach or in other positions. A lot of fun.
1: Hey,
2: good picked personality.
1: You, picked you out of the crowd first thing this morning.
2: Yeah, well, my head's so big that it's kind of hard not to.
1: Native of Moncton, New Brunswick, and you're right, he's been around this game a long time. Here's the Blue Jackets trying a little rush threat of their own, but Sabres do enough to break it out. Now possible two-on-one here is Benson and Quinn up ice, but they can't turn it completely into the Columbus zone. It's back to the Sabres line, and now it's Benson. Nice little touch pass. Quinn for the shot, and he is knocked down by Soucy, and a penalty coming up on the play. Quinn doesn't want to take one on the back end here as Buffalo appears to be going to their first power play of this season.
2: Yeah, it's going to be a cross-checking call here, and Jack Quinn is going to get taken out over on the far side. It looks like Carson Soucy is the guy that's going to have a little seat. We'll take a look at the penalty here. Wait for the call, and there's the penalty right there. Soucy putting Quinn down to the ice. It's called a cross check, so Sabres going to the power play here for the first time this season.
1: When we come back, it will be power play time with 13:55 remaining in the scoreless first of the season opener in Columbus.
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1: Welcome back. 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
2: Now, Carson Soucy, 7, coming across. Here's Jack Quinn, takes the shot, and you see Soucy come right up on him, right across Jack, right across the chest area, knocks it to the ice, and that is your penalty. So the Sabres going to the power play here for the first time, and this is something we've talked about. They need to get consistent on the power play here all season long just to try to help out a little bit.
1: Look out here. Could be a chance for Columbus. Oh, and the pass hops away from Monahan. He had a break. A shorthanded opportunity. The Sabres survived that hiccup. And now trying to win possession back here in the Columbus zone. And that's not kept in, but Buffalo in good position here at the blue line with Thompson covering to settle it down and restart. Power play ranked 21st in the regular season last year. Of course, Jason Zucker not in the lineup. He led the team with 10 power play goals. Another penalty call coming up here.
2: Hooking. It looks like Tage Thompson, the guy that's going to have the box here. I almost thought maybe it was going to be a cross check from behind on Columbus, but no, Tage Thompson's the guy that's going to get this penalty over along the wall.
1: The fans of the building agreed with you. I think they were thinking the worst as well with
2: that. Yeah, no, because that came across and it was a cross check along the wall. But this is happening down low before the puck even got out to the blue line. Tate's got one hand on the stick, just kind of reaching into Gabrielson there. And it gets him as soon as it gets up in the hand. See that right there? He prevented him from getting his hand on the stick. Branson has to throw the stick to the side.
1: It's always good when you grab the stick if you're good Branson. Let him know it's there. Face off to the right of the Sabres goal. 7 shot attempts for both teams. No score. 13:20 to go in the period. And off the draw, Columbus playing it in behind the net. So 4-on-4 hockey, Hellenius, Osland, and Power. Fantilli, Nyes, Tkachuk, and Christensen. We got Samuelson on the ice for Buffalo as well as Christensen tries to corral a bouncing puck. Now Nyes gets over after it. Wearing number 89, working with Fantilli. Of course, that's a pair they're really counting on here without a lot of practice time between those two. Just one practice. And after coming over in that trade with Toronto, Hellenius with a steal. Couldn't get it past Tkachuk. Now Power drives the group of four in over the line with a shot. Scores! Matthias Samuelson in the lineup and parks it in the back of the net. And the first goal of the Sabres season to number 23. It's 1-0.
2: Team leading first goal of the year.
7: He's on a roll.
2: Yeah. Nah, this is vintage Matthias Samuelson right here. Owen Power does a nice job gaining the zone and then nice little quick pass. But Samuelson coming right down the gut of the ice. He's being contested there, man going down, trying to block that shot. And he just blows it. Looks like Greaves got a piece of it and then it dropped. He comes across with his glove. Looks like it possibly hit the bottom of his glove and then into the net. So you say, take the shot from anywhere. And a lot of times when somebody's going down to try to block, it kind of throws the goaltender off a little bit. And Samuelson able to capitalize on that one.
1: That is a perfect shooting percentage for Matthias Samuelson at 13 last year. And you're just happy to see him in the lineup after the injury in the preseason. And he's looking like he's his good self. Still 20 seconds remaining on the Columbus penalty. The Sabres with a bit more time on the call to Tage Thompson, of course, on the abbreviated power play. Werenski drops it at center, and the Blue Jackets couldn't get it past Rasmus Dahlin as the Sabres stand up on the line. Dahlin scampers over to the bench now as Buffalo changes up the entire group.
2: Yeah, 33 seconds left here on this power play for Columbus.
1: Crevier, Norris, McLeod, and Samuelson on the ice as the Blue Jackets coil at the line. Pressured right away by Samuelson. Nice reach to get that puck out of the zone by Norris. And the Sabres able to fire it down the ice. And they'll keep this group out here with only 9 seconds left to kill in this penalty with Tage Thompson set to come out of the box. Jackets carrying it in. Fantilli and Nyes, of course, still out there for the offense. Tage is out of the box, almost strips the puck. Here's a chance to work it up ice. And a bouncing puck goes off the stick and Coyle will touch it back.
2: Yeah, the penalty killers for the Sabres, really nice job holding the line. You know, Columbus trying to carry the puck over each and every time, and even when they tried to pass, good sticks in the lane, so penalty kill came up large there.
1: There's Power down low. Heinen trying to create some zone time here for the Blue Jackets. Grizzlick and Sillinger battling away from the puck for position should it be popped free. And Olivier will be outskated by Thompson all day, and he wins that one. Tage and fires that puck up ahead. But Doan trying to stick lift on Tkachuk. And this is Emil Andre, another part of that trade out of Toronto, forced into the lineup early for Columbus, who flips it down the ice. And that is an icing call as a result.
2: Yeah, they're kind of questioning it a little bit on the ice, but Dahlin was ahead at the dot there, and he had a little body position on Olivier, and he's arguing the point to the linesman right now. But nevertheless, it's you hit that point, whoever's got the lead there, that's how they're going to call it to prevent any type of injury.
1: So Samuelson with the goal. Two defensemen on the scoring play for Buffalo. We talked about the importance of their defense core when it comes to points and creating offense. Power picks up his first point with the helper and Noah Hosland the other assist.
7: Yeah, they're going to take this face off to center ice, I think. After the fours, two linesmen and two refs had a little conversation. And that just pleases everybody, right? We go halfway down?
1: Yeah, get it right.
7: Doesn't it?
1: Yeah. It's okay to admit that maybe you got something wrong in life, Rob.
7: I will when
1: referees,
7: it happens.
1: Yeah, referees probably have more opportunities to do that than you and I will. Just the nature of the job is that he's gloved down on the Sabres line.
7: Yeah, right now, you're just watching here in the first 10 minutes of this game, we talked an awful lot about, and everybody has kind of maybe a little bit of sloppy play here early in the NHL season, you know, because of the shortened preseason and time to get practicing and everything. But I think the big thing is here, Sabres are playing smart here. They're moving the pucks, nice short passes, not trying to force anything. They're putting pucks into the open ice, but they're doing a good job of communicating. They're doing a much better job here so far moving the puck than Columbus has. Columbus kind of just throwing pucks in areas at time, nobody there, not making the pass across, so.
1: Here's Malenstein now carrying it up to center ice. Past the halfway mark here, the opening period, 1-0 Buffalo on the Samuelson goal. 4-on-4 hockey in that moment. Blue Jackets get it back in their own end. Matejczyk takes a bump as he sends that puck ahead. No chance for the Blue Jackets' Voronkov there to spin it inside, and the Sabres force the play back to the Columbus line. Then Crevier from center steps up and fires it in the Blue Jacket zone. Columbus will try the right side up and in as Metsä behind the net. Takes the hit from Fantilli. Gets the puck outside of the zone. Matejczyk again from the right side center. Fires it in. Metsä, nice little touch. That leaves the puck now for Norris trying to skate it up, looking for Doan. And Soucy, who's had a play in the last couple of games, of course in the preseason had the hit on Olin Zellweger. Cross-check in this game as well. Delayed offside that time against Kent Johnson, who goes to the bench now for Columbus. Getting a top-line opportunity is number 91 here, with Rick Bonus watching on to see who can play with Fantilli and Nice. A little touch pass by Heinen and the Blue Jackets. Lomberg, low shot, kicked away with a rebound in harm's way a little bit there, but the Sabres a good job defensively as a group. Gudbranson comes down the wall. Heinen, tough angle shot, sends it across to the far wall. Christensen puts it back down low. Dahlin looking for some support on the wall. He got it. Now Krebs shown the wall by Gudbranson as he gets it in the Columbus zone. Chance for both teams to reset here a little bit. First of three meetings between these two teams this season. Sabres will be here twice through this campaign as Luukkonen in behind the net. Forehand play up the wall. Powers got company in Sillinger. Now Crevier with Olivier, and it's Olivier who goes to the ice as he hits the big Sabres defenseman. Sabres on the attack. Quinn with a good shot, forcing a low save by Jet Greaves. Benson, far circle, another shot. Greaves, the save again as Quinn shooting one more time. Now Coyle with a puck batted down right back to him. Tries the drop, it works! Scores! Sillinger ties the game at one.
7: Yeah, really nice play here by Charlie Coyle. And a mistake the Sabres made here is both feet came together to take Charlie Coyle together. And the awareness of the guy coming in behind became the problem. There's Jack Quinn at the other end. Gets a good opportunity. This puck is flipped out. And it's just kind of laying there. Crevier comes across and power both to take Charlie Coyle right here. Not paying attention to what's coming in behind. And that is Sillinger coming in from the backside, and he's going to be able to pick it up. And I think Charlie Coyle realized it as soon as he drew both Sabre D together there. He just kind of dropped it for Sillinger, And then he's one-on-one with Luukkonen.
1: Sillinger at 8 last year and a single-season career high in assists and points. Gets the Blue Jackets on the board and levels the field at 1 apiece. So that puts some juice back into the building. After the Sabres quieted them down with the Samuelson goal. Right now the battle down low is Columbus kind of getting to their game here a little bit. Grizzlick playing it up to the blue line. It's going to slide down to Greaves, forced to play it in the corner. Buffalo changing here, so some ice for the Blue Jackets to get at the center. Coyle and Matejczuk picking up the assists on the game-tying goal as Thompson in the Columbus zone. Can't quite get it to Doan's neighborhood, and it'll be the Blue Jackets' Werenski. Pass on to the left wing at center. Good step up by Doan. He's hit. And Columbus not dumping it in. It's one thing that they were kind of talking about going into the season, that they would be a little bit stubborn hanging on to pucks instead of dumping it in and get the forecheck going to work. It's pretty clear.
7: Well, yeah, you turn it over all the time. You know, you're dumping it in when you have to, but if you don't have to, hang on to it, because you don't have to fight for the puck back then. And I think it takes an awful lot of energy out of you fighting for those pucks back all the time. And it worked for them a lot, but nevertheless, it's going to wear you down as well.
1: Here's Andrade after he talked about bouncing pucks mentioned by other teams to start the season. That was a really good example of it right there at the Sabres blue line. McLeod plays at the center. Little touch pass, and it'll be Krebs trying to spin it back inside. Down comes McLeod, and the Blue Jackets, it's Lomberg who will gain the line right up the middle. Takes the shot, forces a save by Luukkonen. Stretched out to his right to blocker that one away. Good Branson, the veteran, trying to play the home board ricochet for Lomberg. Power looks up for center, sees the stick of Benson. He got a touch on that one. Greaves out to play it behind the net. Christensen trying to bail him out a little bit, but Benson's all over him. Over comes Osland. 4:37 to go. 1-1 first period. Grizzlick plays that down low. Osland in behind the net. Walking out, and Greaves just got that corner in time to stop that shot. With 4:27 remaining in the first, and the first goal of the Sabre season with the slight celly to Samuelson before it was answered by Columbus.
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7: 100 grand. Jack Quinn, we talked about him in the open, hoping he continues to progress and get himself better here. You see him in early in this first period, around the puck, around the play all the time. So a nice job, not floating away, looking for open. He's involved. He's getting involved out there. He's got the puck in his stick, and that's what you want to see here early.
1: Top line on the ice in the Columbus zone. Thompson out of the corner. Top of the circle. Stripped of the puck, and now Coyle. We'll play it on the wing. Olivier sends it deep for Coyle. Nice job of trying to slow him down without any interference call there, as this line loves to work heavy down low. Is Sillinger with a shot, and right in front, Olivier is what Lukanen was looking around to make the save. Matejczyk with a shot. Lukanen sees that one all the way, kicks it right to Thompson. He plays it to center. Doan, little tip off Matejczyk, and sends it to open ice. Nobody home. Everybody else was changing. And now the Sabres will retreat back into their own zone, and Crevier playing his first regular season game as a Sabre. He'll face his former team in the home opener. Blue Jackets back into the Buffalo zone. Turned away that time on the entry. And now Buffalo trying to generate some speed back the other way as Malenstein comes crashing down on Emile Andre. Nichushkin, number 43, a dangerous player to watch out for in this lineup. Out on the ice now, but we get that puck going up and out of play. That'll lead us to a timeout in a 1-1 first period in Columbus.
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17: But I didn't know how good he is with the puck. So he's a great puck handler. He creates a ton too. So he got it all. I think a lot of Sabres fans will be thrilled to watch him.
1: And they're going to see him for a few years, Rob, after the news today.
7: Yeah, nice new contract for Big Lou there. And, I think it's good to tie up these young guys. If you think they're going to be your future team, get them tied up now, and you kind of reward them for coming in here. He's done a good job. He is a big guy. He uses his body really well. You know, I just think he's only 25 years old, so he's going to get better. And I think he's just kind of settling himself really into the league right now. He's only played 134 games, which is not a ton of games for a defenseman. So expect to see him get a lot better as we move forward, but he's got a cannon too, Dan, when he gets a chance to take it.
1: Look out here in front of the net. Blue Jackets putting on some pressure. They draw a penalty at
7: holding.
1: The least. Yep.
7: Sammy's going to go to the box here for holding. Samuelsson in front of the net. And you know what? If you're going to say good penalty, bad penalty right there, he was in a bad spot. And I think if he didn't do what he was going to did, then there was a good scoring opportunity going to the net right there. And you're hiding. He kind of grabbed on and spun off him and then realized he's on his forehand. He's right on the top of the crease. So why not? You take the penalty right there. You roll the dice. The guys are going to kill it off. He's shaking his head a little bit. But, you know, I think in that case, it was probably not a bad penalty to take. It would have been better if you cross-checked him or slashed him or something. But if you want to hug him, you can.
1: Blue Jackets were 22nd in the league on the power play last season. Of course, this guy right here, Warinski, steers the offense. Always 5-on-5 and, of course, special teams. Fantilli gets it to the net. That's off the pad of Luukkonen. And he gets some help from his friends in front, and it's cleared down the ice.
7: Yeah, that puck was deflected, it looks like, when it got to the blue paint there. And he makes the save, not able to corral it. But as you said, nice job, nice awareness in front.
1: Fantilli gets a return feed. Now Coyle on the right side. He'll spin it back to the line, and Werenski will run it from there. Watched by Norris up top. Power, Crevier, Norris, and Quinn on this kill for Buffalo. Werenski again. Here's a shot, scores right from the bumper spot. Wide open chance. As the Blue Jackets get their second goal of the game, and Matthew Nyes is first as a member of his new team. It's 2-1.
7: Yeah, the power play was an area so far in the league that it was kind of scrambling. Not a lot happening on power plays, but just watch Matthew Nyes, 89 in the middle there. And he's contested from behind. And he is that Norris maybe that comes in from behind, gets a stick under him right there, tries to lift it, not able to get it on top. So Nyes has got momentum. He's leaning on his stick here, and he just got able to follow through and puts it far side past the glove inside the post. Yeah, but coming into tonight, there had been 55 power play opportunities in the league, only 10 goals, right around 18%. Last year, league average was like 21.1%.
1: Last year with Toronto, Matthew Nyes had 6 on the power play. He's got one here, and of course, his first, as we mentioned, as a member of the Blue Jackets. So it's a 2-1 lead now after the Sabres jumped out to a 1-0 lead on the Samuelson goal, and with Samuelson in the box, now they're back to playing catch-up. Sillinger looking cross-ice with that pass. And Buffalo trying to find some ice here for Thompson. Thompson holds it. Blue Jackets knock him off the puck. Grzelcyk steps up, can't quite get it to the front of the net. Blue Jackets, Coyle, after Olivier knocked his man to the ice.
7: Nice job by Doan coming back on the back check.
1: Sillinger shot, Luukkonen knocks the net off, trying to kick that blocker side leg over to make a shot that was coming from that area of the ice.
7: Yeah, smart play by Luukkonen. Just let your momentum come across. You're really not sure what's happening in front of you. Looks like the guy's kind of standing still a little bit. So
1: I don't know if the refs are talking about this actually.
7: Yeah, they are.
1: By Luukkonen.
7: No, because Columbus complained. And I don't think any calls are coming out of this. They're just kind of pointing the faceoffs down low here. But it was funny, Rick Bowness this morning, hey, his big thing is I'm so worried about my power play. I don't know how my power play is going to come together. And, you know, because all the new guys haven't been in, you know, around and all this, and they score on the first one they have an opportunity on. So just watch it right there. Well, he does. He pushes that off. He doesn't come across. Watch this. He leans up it and gives it a couple pushes just to get it off. It's a smart move by Luukkonen in there, realizing maybe what he saw in front of him he didn't like, and he wanted to make sure the guys had a little opportunity to get the regrouped and get on the same page here.
1: I'm going to say he knew it was off, and he put it the rest of the way off. How's that?
7: I'm saying he's smarter than two referees and two linesmen down there, and he got away with it.
1: Blue Jackets for the point score! That one Luukkonen did not see, and it is a 3-1 lead now for the home side.
7: Yeah, I think that was Werenski taking the shot from the point. And Adam Fantilli looks like the guy that might have got this goal when we see this replay here. Let's watch. Faceoff goes right back. There's Fantilli, 19 in the middle of the ice. Yeah, and it does. It looks like it goes off his body, redirects the shot coming in from Werenski. You see right there, and you see Luukkonen give a look at Fantilli going, not good. But nevertheless, another goal there for Columbus on the redirect in the high slot. That's a goal Innocender can do sometimes on a lot of those. And when they're coming in hot like that, and they just touch anything, they could touch a lace on your pants, and it's going to change directions.
1: Well, I'd mentioned that you could see Columbus has kind of gotten to their game a bit. Coyle and Olivier are bumping guys off of pucks, and the Sabres have to find a way back to that speed that they started the game with.
7: Yeah, you see Columbus getting a little more time in the offensive zone.
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1: Samuelson out there with him. Shot is blocked. Dahlin gets it back again. And now the Blue Jackets will get it out before center. This will be an icing call.
2: Yeah, Marinsky just tried to, you could tell he was just trying to lob this one in the corner, but the way the puck's bouncing and everything out there, you think that ice would be covered in a pretty fair amount of snow and ice right now. With 35.8 seconds left in this third period, wasn't able to stop the momentum of the puck going down the ice. So the Sabres get an offensive zone faceoff here. Lindy Ruff's able to get his top line out. Thompson, Doan, and Norris. They got Thompson. Tower and Dahlin on the backside, so he's throwing everything at him here.
1: Here's a blast and Greaves with a blocker answer to put that one up and out of play. Andre Werenski, Monahan, Nichushkin, and Olivier, but now they're going to change that up for Columbus. And Rick Bonus wants a different group out there now.
2: And these are the situations right here. Face-offs, so important. You got to give yourself a chance here. You win these draws and it leads to opportunities.
1: Draw to the left of the Columbus goal, and Thompson and the Sabres thought they had that one won, but it'll be
2: throwing Charlie Coyle out of the faceoff circle here. Sillinger's going to go in head-to-head against Tage Thompson on this draw.
1: This time the Blue Jackets. Matejczyk will come up out of the corner, lift it into the Buffalo zone. 27 seconds left. Power up towards the center ice red line. He's just touched in by Norris to the Columbus corner, but the Blue Jackets enough time and space to get out of the zone. They might have one last attack here, but Sillinger with a bouncing puck cannot settle it down. And we got 10 seconds left in the period. Buffalo with a puck in their own zone, trailing by two goals. And offside, Norris here as Dahlin gained the line with the puck.
2: Yeah, you've seen the guys on the ice. They're kind of maybe just looking, maybe trying to get out of this period. And Rasmus Dahlin's like, no way. We got lots of time to get on the attack here. He started getting up the ice. He was the one that got the puck going across the line offside, but nevertheless, don't sit back. Let's attack. We got to go down. We're down two goals here.
1: Yeah, they had numbers if they were on there, that's for sure. But now the draw just ahead of the Columbus line with 4 seconds to go. And the Blue Jackets, good Branson. They'll be happy with their period after going down 1-0. It's a 3-1 Columbus lead after 20 minutes, despite the Sabres opening the scoring on their season.
2: Yeah, a good start for the Sabres. Got their feet going, but they allowed Columbus to get back into this game. And when they got back in, they carried the momentum. Now they got to figure a way. Just stop it here. Got to start playing more in the offensive zone. Get to your game in that speed game. Right now, Columbus clogging that up. You got to figure a way to get through that.
3: All right, thank you very much, Dan and Rob. We'll get back to you in Columbus at Nationwide Arena for the second period. For now, though, after an early Matias Samuelsson goal had Buffalo up 1-0, they trail 3-1. To the Blue Jackets after 20 minutes. We'll step aside. When we come back, we'll get the intermission report underway, and Paul Hamilton will give us his thoughts live from Columbus. In the opener, the Blue Jackets 3-1 over the Sabres, 20 minutes in the books here. I'm Brian Colziel. Thank you for listening. Intermission report is next on Buffalo Sabres Radio.
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3: 3-1 Columbus, the score here in the opener for both the Blue Jackets and the Sabres. We welcome you here to the Intermission Report. I'm Brian Culziel. Thank you for being with us. 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Shots were 8-6 with the Blue Jackets in front. Columbus went 1-2 on the power play. They got the goal there from Nyes that gave them the lead at 2-1. And the Sabres, 0-1 on the power play, but they only had 35 seconds before ended up taking a penalty from Thompson for hooking. In net so far, Jet Greaves has faced 6 shots, made 5 saves. Ukko-Pekka Luukkonen has faced 8 shots and surrendered 3 goals. We'll get some more individual stats coming up, but let's head back to Nationwide Arena now and bring in Paul Hamilton for his thoughts here. Paul, great start. They come to play right away. Actually, could have scored on the first shift with a post, but Samuelson with a goal. It looks great, but boy, the second half of the period, Columbus pushes back.
4: Yeah, as soon as Columbus made it 1-1, Buffalo fell apart. I mean, they just stopped playing the way they had been playing. As you mentioned, they were doing pretty well. They hit a post very early. They had some opportunities. Samuelson takes advantage 4-on-4. And then the roof fell in after that. That first goal, Power and Crevier, they haven't played together all that much, and Power seemed to be fine. Crevier came over, and it allowed Sillinger to be wide open coming down the slot. Two guys took one, and that's, you know, two guys who probably aren't all that familiar with each other. And then you've got Quinn and Norris killing a penalty. I don't know if that's a good idea. And then you wind up giving up the power play goal, and then they score again. So Columbus totally took over. Nyes, you know, he enjoyed playing the Sabres as a Leaf, and he obviously is going to continue to enjoy playing the Sabres as a Columbus Blue Jacket with a goal and an assist in the first period he plays with the Columbus Blue Jackets.
3: Yeah, 2 points so far, and of course Columbus making that big trade last week with Toronto. We can get to that here in a little bit, but Paul Samuelson, we know even as the days went on this week, we didn't even know if he was going to be available. It was trending better, and he makes his impact right away. We know last season, Paul Samuelson was a surprise in terms of how much offense he provided, and he's obviously picking right up there where he left off last year.
4: Yeah, I love the way they played that, all of them, all four of them on the 4-on-4. Three guys got involved and got the puck up ice quickly. Power led the Sabres in scoring in the preseason, 4 assists in 2 games.